0: had the second highest number of off-track deaths in the country this year, with 9 after the Kew Complex at Ipswich, which had 10. Off-track deaths are greyhounds injured while racing and later euthanised. Queensland Greens Senator Penny Allman-Payne says the sport should be phased out.
1: We don't think that's an industry that should keep going.
0: Racing Queensland says it prioritises animal welfare, while the Queensland Racing and Integrity Commission says all serious incidents are reviewed, with injury data also analysed. The state government says it's committed to all 3 codes of racing.
2: The UK's outgoing leader, Sir Keir Starmer, has received a standing ovation after his final Prime Minister's questions in Parliament as he prepares to stand down. His Europe correspondent, Mazoe Ford.
3: Sir Keir Starmer will leave Britain's top job in the coming days after he announced his resignation last month. He was deeply unpopular after a series of missteps and scandals, then disastrous local election results for his Labour Party in May. But he received a warm send-off from MPs on all sides at his final Prime Minister's questions session.
4: In 2 years in government, I leave the country in better shape than I found it. Yeah. I am proud of everything that we have achieved.
3: Labour MP Andy Burnham will become the country's next Prime Minister on Monday.
4: Goodbye.
3: Zoe Ford, ABC News, London.
2: In soccer, English fans have been left heartbroken after being knocked out of the Men's World Cup by Argentina. Cyan Valence reports from London.
5: It was tense, physical and full of emotion. And that was just the crowd watching the World Cup semi-final between England and Argentina. It was always going to be a dramatic matchup between these long-time rivals, and they headed into the second half nil all until a header put England in front and fans were convinced it was coming home. But 2 late goals from Argentina meant it was not to be. The chants died down, but the few fans up for a chat told us they're very proud of England and now hopeful for 2030.
2: Queensland's weather, isolated showers about eastern Cape York, mostly sunny elsewhere, Cairns and Mount Isa 24, Townsville 26, Mackay and Bundaberg 22, Rockhampton 25. In the southeast, partly cloudy with showers, Brisbane 21, Sunshine Coast 20, Gold Coast 19 degrees.
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8: Lovely to have your company. 5 minutes past 10. This hour, why is Brisbane dominating the nightlife entertainment scene of Australia, at least at the East Coast, ahead of Sydney and Melbourne on Thursday nights? What is it about Thursday night? So if you were to go out for a nighttime meal, drink or an occasion, what night are you most likely to do it on? I assumed it was Saturday night, maybe Friday night after work. Anyhow, you can phone 1300 222 612 as the phone number, or you can send a text 0467 922 612. And later on, this hour, how to use an air fryer properly, correctly, advisedly. That's still to come here on 612 ABC Brisbane. But in news just to hand, the Deputy Premier of Queensland, Jared Blay, is speaking outside Parliament House with Cabinet Minister Tim Mander, who is once again the Minister for Sport and Racing and Minister for the Olympic and Paralympic Games. You may recall he was stood aside from the role while he was investigated by the Federal Police. Have a listen to this.
9: Well, ladies and gentlemen, I can announce today that the member for Everton is back at work as the Minister for Sport, Racing, Olympic and Paralympic Games. And welcome back, Tim. Great to be here today. In this announcement, I want to say a few observations, because this has been a gutter campaign run by Stephen Miles in his desperation to hold office as the leader of the opposition leader. For 18 months, we have seen the Labor Party weaponize the police, weaponize the Triple C, weaponize every referral possible. They've originally were going to refer me to the Triple C on some matter that they never did, and they've kept going about that business of weaponization of referrals. This is from Stephen Miles, that he's so desperate he will do and say anything. And I think the line's been crossed. A line has now been drawn in the sand, and the Labor Party must reflect on their 18 months in opposition and do better. Do better for Queenslanders. Labor's allegations against Tim Mander have been proved false. Like many things the Labor Party have said, the lies that they have said over the last 18 months, they have been proved false again, time and time again. As I said, lines have been crossed by the Labor Party in 18 months. And it is time now for Stephen Miles to be held accountable.
8: That's the Deputy Premier of Queensland, Jared Blais, speaking just minutes ago outside Queensland's Parliament House with Tim Mander by his side. So a bit of context to this, you may recall that Tim Mander, who was the Minister for Sport, Minister for Racing, Olympics and Paralympic Games, the Labor opposition made allegations about, the Labor opposition in the paper, I think the Courier Mail made allegations about his enrolment address as part of is it the enrolment process when Mr. Mander had a marital split and was living in different addresses for a while. The opposition grabbed hold of this and used that to allege inappropriate activity or inappropriate or sort of inappropriate or illegal, declaration of his residential address to the Electoral Commission. Was fine for the Queensland Electoral Commission, but for some reason the Australian Electoral Commission had to investigate. And as a result, the Federal Police investigated. And now he's now back in his role. The assumption is he's been cleared. So let's go to Tim Mander, who spoke literally just a couple of minutes ago on the same matter.
10: From the moment that these first allegations were made, I maintained that I had done nothing wrong. I have maintained that particular position from the very, very beginning. I told you that I did everything appropriately with the ECQ and that I had nothing to fear. I also realise it's important to have integrity and to be transparent. That's why I referred myself to the ECQ. And of course, Labor made their own referral a few days after the referral that I made.
8: So that's Tim Mander, who is back in the role in Cabinet as the Minister for Sport, Racing and Minister for the Olympic and Paralympic Games. You'll hear more on ABC Radio throughout the day.
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8: 10 past 10. It's Thursday today and tonight is apparently the night that you'd like to go out. Hit the town and have a date night with your significant other. Apparently, I'm kind of surprised by this, to be honest, but a new report has found that Brisbane, this city, outranks every other capital city on Thursday nights. I don't know why it would be Thursday night, but apparently we have the largest number of core nighttime economy establishments, followed by Sydney and Melbourne. Let's go to Brisbane's Lord Mayor, Adrian Schrinner. Lord Mayor, good morning to you.
13: Good morning, Steve.
8: I have to ask, when was the last time you went out with your significant other for a night on the town?
13: Well, I wouldn't say it was a night on the town, but we went out to lunch last week.
8: And we're talking nighttime economy. You know, you go out to a club, you go out to a restaurant, you know, you do the Valley Mall or you do some of the bars in Brisbane CBD.
13: Well, last night I was at an event at the new Terminus Hotel, which is there at Southbank. So that was an event last night. But a lot of these are work related things that I'm doing, obviously.
8: So fair enough. That's what I wondered. Yeah, you don't get a time for a break. Yeah, fair enough. Okay, so this I got to tell you, Adrian, this surprises me. Thursday. So why is it that on a Thursday night Brisbane has the largest number of core nighttime economy establishments ahead of Sydney and Melbourne? That's a real surprise in my mind.
13: Yeah, I think it comes down to the change in working patterns that people have. So, it was always Friday and Saturday nights that were the big nights before the pandemic. And then, obviously, the pandemic changed everyone's working habits. Now, the busiest day in the office, so the most people are in the office on a Wednesday and a Thursday. And so Friday has a higher number of people working from home, and so does Monday. So it's really sort of the midweek period. And so obviously Thursday night is the night that a lot of people choose to stay longer and go out after work effectively.
8: Do you believe the data?
13: Yeah, look, I do. I think what we're seeing would indicate that that's accurate. So, yeah, Thursday nights are definitely busier.
8: Is it because of late-night shopping on a Thursday night in the suburbs?
13: That's part of it, yeah. And so the second busiest day is the Friday. So Friday night is the second busiest after Thursday. And we have obviously Friday night shopping in the city. But, you know, once again, other people then choosing to go out after work at the end of the working week. The lowest day is actually Sunday night, which wouldn't surprise anyone. So yeah, Sunday night and followed by Monday night. And then it sort of peaks through Tuesday, Wednesday, Thursday.
8: In my mind, Monday night's the night for hospitality. When I used to work hospitality workers would go out the Monday night because the way their shifts were structured, it was quite a big night. Saturday night in Brisbane is normally, and the Valley is normally, the big night for families. When I talk to restaurants, that's the night that they really sort of make a bit of income. Friday night tends to be, I've finished work, I have a drink at the bar, and I'm not going home until goodness knows when.
13: Yeah.
8: So these social behaviours, I think, depend on whether or not you're married, whether or not you're partnered, whether or not you have kids. Is there anything else changing here that you see that I'm missing?
13: Well, the main thing is the pace of Brisbane's growth with the nighttime economy compared to other Australian cities. And so a lot of them have really struggled since the pandemic to recover, whereas our nighttime economy is now 20% larger than it was before the pandemic. And so, you know, there's been quite rapid change, and obviously a lot of new venues have opened, a lot of new restaurants, a lot of new bars, and also other nighttime venues as well, clubs and things like that. So there's been really strong growth in Brisbane compared to other cities. And this report was actually released by the Capital City Lord Mayor. So it was comparing the capital cities of Australia, and Brisbane was really, really tracking strongly.
8: Interesting that food-focused venues accounted for two-thirds of Brisbane's nighttime establishments. And I'm sort of thinking Brisbane at night is almost like South Korea at night. It's really Asian, it's pumping, lots of young people around, going out, moving around.
13: Yeah, that's the thing. Like, you often, when you think about nighttime economy, you think people going out to have a drink, and that is part of it, but it's actually the biggest part of it is people going out to eat.
8: Yeah.
13: And so that's 66% of the nighttime economy is food. And so it's a great thing. We have so many great restaurants and cafes, and they're opening up all the time, world-class restaurants and cafes. So, you know, this is a great thing for Brisbane.
8: My guest is Brisbane's Lord Mayor. This is 612 ABC Brisbane. Steve Austin's my name. The Lord Mayor's name is Adrian Schrinner. It's not just nighttime where we're dominating. Early morning crowd. Apparently you're getting served between 3 and 6 in the morning. I don't know how they stay awake, but anyhow, how close is Brisbane to being more of a 24-hour city?
13: Well, there's probably always going to be a gap in those early morning hours. I don't necessarily expect to see a lot of things open 24 hours a day. But having said that, where we stand out, another area we stand out is Brisbane is one of the world's earliest rising cities. And that comes down to our geographic position and the fact that, you know, we don't have daylight savings. So everything starts early, particularly in summer. You know, it's getting light at 4:45 a.m. in the morning in summer. And in a lot of other places, it gets light much later. So we start early, we get out, we exercise, and we, you know, people are going and doing things and buying things early in the morning. There's cafes and restaurants open.
8: Yeah.
13: So we have more venues open in the morning, cafes and restaurants, than any other city.
8: That's because of the light, isn't it? I kind of like that. It's good.
13: It's the sort of active and healthy lifestyle that we have, and people getting out and having coffees and having breakfast. You know, the sort of the breakfast ritual is really a strong Brisbane thing.
8: Yes.
13: But, you know, if you're this time of year, if you're in a place like Melbourne, you wouldn't want to go out early, would you? It's, you know, it'd just be dark and cold and,
8: yep.
13: You know,
8: that's why they all wear black in Melbourne, right? That's why they all wear black in Melbourne, think it's fashionable. Anyhow, and so before I let you go, just a quick question on another issue. When it comes to public transport, Brisbane commuters are dealing with headaches from the ongoing protected industrial action by the unions on public transport. Is this impacting the bus system adversely for you?
13: Well, we're definitely seeing more passengers, and I know where there's rail replacement services, you know, buses are doing some of the heavy lifting to make sure we can carry people around the city. So patronage, though, is up for other reasons other than what you've referred to. We've had a a 30% increase in bus patronage over the last 2 years. So overall, there's more people on public transport. And, you know, the challenges with the trains are adding even more people into the bus network. And look, I think that's a good thing. You know, we have new services like Metro and the new bus network that came out last year, and that provided 160,000 extra services a year. So fortunately, we do have that capacity, but, you know, it's great that people are catching public transport, taking advantage of the services and 50-cent fares. And, you know, like everyone, we want to see more people get on board, and the rail challenges at the moment, obviously, you know, we're all keen to see them resolved. But we know the government's working on that. And, you know, there's also been a union there that, you know, was able to sort of get away with whatever they wanted with the previous government, and things have changed now. So I know there's a bit of tension there, but, you know, hopefully that can be resolved.
8: Adrian Schrinner, thanks for your time.
13: Thank you.
8: Brisbane's Lord Mayor, Adrian Schrinner, who rarely goes out at night except for work.
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12: With Steve Austin.
8: Dave of Morayfield says, Steve, strange how people that work in an office think everyone works in an office. Dave, I apologise. Guilty as charged. You're right. I know it's a stereotype, but so, yeah, point taken. A lot of people don't work in the office. They work at home. Thank you. I noted. And Jenny says, I meet my husband every Thursday night at his golf club. He plays with his brother-in-law and a friend, and then I and the other partners meet them for drinks and early dinner. Sounds like a wonderful way to have a life and a relationship, Jenny. Half your luck. Well, some are the size of your hand, others the size of a small car. They have names like Flywing Airwolf, Blade, and Twister Ninja. And with a remote control unit in your hand, these model helicopters, these model choppers, are pure power, cracking speeds of up to 240 kilometres per hour. Can you believe it? Carl Rickards is from the Logan Home Aero Modellers Radio Control Society. He's a self-confessed RC helicopter flying fanatic. And they have a big event coming this weekend where people are coming in from overseas to show what they can do with model helicopters. It's called Boom Strike 3.
14: Yeah, sure. Anything radio-controlled aircraft comes under the term of aeromodelling, which is basically the hobby or the sport, you could also call it, where we basically scale down either real aircraft or we have aerobatic type aircraft that's not really scaled down from anything real, but we take those and we go and do aerobatic tricks and all of that's kind of really amazing crowd pulling stuff, which is what Boomstrike is probably a little bit about. But what is so great about this hobby is that it's not only the construction, but it's also the maintenance, it's the operation, and it's the setup. There is so many facets of this hobby that involves engineering, it involves electronics, mechanical, and just downright precision that can be honed in on modern day simulators. So it's a hobby that can be encompassed in so many facets.
8: It's a high end hobby.
14: It is a very high end hobby, and it caters for literally anybody. And you don't need to be particularly mobile. Like I know people who are in wheelchairs and they fly radio control aircraft, whether it might be planes or helicopters, drones, gliders, all of the above. It's a hobby that encompasses everyone.
8: A disability friendly, as it were.
14: Definitely is, yes.
8: Now, I had models when I was younger. I put plane models together, what have you, but they did not fly. And they were affordable for a young bloke.
14: Yes, yeah. So we would call those a static model.
8: Right. And what do you call yours?
14: It can be static. It can just sit there and you can look at it all day long, but these ones will actually fly.
8: These are high-end, valuable flying models that, you know, could be used in a range of ways, Carl, I think, couldn't they?
14: Absolutely, yes. Yeah.
8: And you race them, essentially. Sort of.
14: So, I mean, majority of the people who are in this hobby do it purely for enjoyment and for satisfaction. And to be honest with you, that's exactly why I do it. But there are facets of the hobby where we call those people superhuman, not like the mere mortals like myself, where they can literally make these these things dance. They operate these helicopters to routines to music, so it will be choreographed to music. So a lot of people say, wow, they dance to the music. And yeah, the people who are really good at it can make them do incredible jaw-dropping

0: things.
1: So this is not AI drones. This is real people with radio control devices actually sending instructions via those radio controllers to the helicopters.
0: That's exactly right.
1: In real time.
0: Yes. Okay. So it takes a lot of practice, a lot of coordination, and a lot of predetermined thought about how you're going to make any of these aircraft do what you want them to do. And the precision needs to be spot on. You have two sticks on a radio controller that needs to be in a precise point in the exact point in time, and they have full 360-degree rotation. A lot of the time I've likened it to playing the drums. So I had a go at playing the drums years ago, and it's trying to make all four corners of your body do something different all at the same time. And it is. I gave up when I just like, no, nah, I just cannot do, I can't make my left hand tap at 4 beats per minute and then my right foot tap at 2 beats per minute or per second. And it's just like, it was just too much. But for somehow I can do it with a helicopter where I'm just using two thumbs.
1: Boomstike 3 is a 3-day event for RC helis, which is radio controlled helicopters. What's going to happen?
0: So this is an event that it was an event of my devising. I had a bit of a thought. I only came into this hobby 4 years ago, and I noticed that there was a bit of a gap in terms of the social side. So we have these things called fun flies, and Boomstike is essentially the national fun fly, I suppose you could call it, where we just all come together with a... From all around Australia. And Boomstike has attracted people from across the globe as well. Even for Boomstike 3, we will have 3 guests from the United States of America. But it is designed to not only bring the pilots together and we just have a great time and appreciate the work that everybody does in not only learning to fly, but how they have set up their models and how great they look, but it's about encouraging each other and giving awards to people, not only for events, like we have events like for drag racing down the runway of the local airfield, and we do speed runs where we will attach a GPS speed meter to the tail and see how fast we can go down in a straight line. Some of these things over in the world, I think the world record held at the moment is somewhere close to 370 kilometres an hour. Rocky. So the purposely speed designed helicopters can go quite fast, but the ones that most of us use can easily clock anywhere between 220 and 250 k's an hour if they're used for a straight speed run.
1: My guess is Carl Rickards. Carl Rickards is from the Logan Home Aero Modelers Radio Control Society. They're hosting what's called Boomstike 3, which is a 3-day event for people that control and run radio-controlled helicopters, and people coming from all around Australia and around the world to sort of compete, but at least compete in a friendly kind of way, but they're stretching themselves in terms of their skills in flying radio-controlled craft by the sounds of it.
0: Yeah, exactly. So Boomstike is an annual event that we have. It's only once per year, and as you said, Steve, Boomstike 3 is the third one, so this started in 2024, and it has been building year upon year, and this year we have made it a little bit extra special. We have invited a couple of key guests to come over from the USA, and one of those people, his name is Ben Storick, so anybody can Google him and look him up. He was recently featured on a YouTube channel with a very well-known personality. His name is Cletus McFarland. If you that's not his real name, but that's his stage name, I suppose you could call it. And Cletus is known for everything high energy, heart pumping sports, all of that sort of thing. And they brought Ben in and gave him a demo of what these things can do. And Cletus was just floored by what he saw. And Ben will be at Boomstike 3 for the 3 days, but on the Saturday for the public display, that's where the crowds, the locals, from anybody who can make it, will see what a 3D helicopter can do.
1: How big or small are these radio-controlled helicopters?
0: They vary in size, so...
1: How large is probably a better way of putting it.
0: Okay, so the ones that you will typically see at Boomstike 3 is... I would call them our large size. So we determine the size by the blade length of the main rotor, and the large ones are typically 700 millimetres in length. So by the time that you add two blades plus the rotor head itself, you're talking about a rotating diameter of about 1.5 metres. So it's definitely not small in any stretch of the imagination. Like from tip to

0: detail, you're probably talking about a metre and a half, something like that.
1: It's a big model.
0: It is a big model.
1: It's a big model.
0: And it can be very dangerous as well in the wrong hands. So they need to be treated with absolute respect. But like anything, if you put the time into it and the understanding, it brings great rewards.
1: So tell me, how is it sort of scheduled? 3 days? Are you having manoeuvring competitions? Is it, you know, is it an appearance of the radio controlled craft? What is it?
0: It's probably all of the above.
1: Okay.
0: So we do have a program, and a lot of the time over the 3 days will be what we call fun flying, where we will have what we call flight lines, where we will have a line of 3 stations. Where a pilot will be stationed in one of those 3 positions, and they will fly their model around within a 40 to 50 metre a line either side of where the pilot would operate. And people just get out there and they just fly and they have a good time, and other people will make comment and they'll say, hey, you pulled a really good trick there, or I really loved what you did there, and oh no, that was a really bad crash you had over here, because those do happen as well.
1: Right.
0: But
1: it's a real spectator event. As much as anything else.
0: This is the biggest difference when people ask me about drones. People ask me, "What, Carl, why didn't you get into drones?" And and I just said, well, you know, the helicopters do fascinate me. The visual appearance of them, that's what you don't get with drones. So with drones, yes, they are these things that are highly maneuverable, insanely fast, and, you know, that they are quite used a lot in the productivity sense, where they can do, you know, spray crops and do aerial photography and all of that sort of thing. But when it comes to crowd spectator sport, I can guarantee you anybody who says, oh, I want to have a look at a drone, but then all of a sudden a 700-size helicopter decides to crank up to the left of you, I know where the crowd's going to go.
1: The helicopters are that fascinating, aren't they?
0: They are. They're absolutely amazing. And it's not just visually. They sound amazing as well. Really,
1: what are they,
0: incredible.
1: Do they sound like real helicopters? What do they sound like?
0: Not quite. So a real helicopter, the main rotor goes a lot slower. Lower than what I'm.
1: So you get a real thud from the air. Yeah.
0: It's more like a real helicopter does, but a model helicopter is more of a, it's more like an aggressive buzz, I suppose. and the stresses that are put on these, the body of the helicopter, which is called an airframe, is absolutely amazing. The G-forces just cannot be understated. And when you see what happens with these things, you wonder, how does the frame not break in half? Like, people can be moving their helicopter down in an axis of, say, 100, 150 Ks an hour, and then the pilot just makes it stop on a dime or just completely go in an opposite direction. And people look at it and they said, how does this thing not break? They're made of highly advanced carbon fiber composites held together by steel bolts and screws. And believe it or not, there's even some super glue and double-sided tape in there as well, and cable ties. But it all holds together. But when you hit the ground, that's a different story, and it can be quite expensive, but it's all part of the hobby.
1: What is one of these, the average one of these helicopters, radio controlled helicopters, cost?
0: So the hobby, to actually get into the hobby and start flying, you can do this really, really expensive or really, really cost effective. So anybody can get into this hobby with a ready-to-fly model for about $400, and that is a complete kit that comes with the helicopter, the radio controller, a battery, and a charger. And it will do everything that one of these big 700-size helicopters will do. The flight controller that's in there that enables it to be able to be steady and to be able to quickly respond to pilot commands is highly advanced, whether it's in the big ones or the small ones. A price range can then move up into the larger ones, where you're spending anywhere around probably $2,000. And then some of the ones that you're going to see here on Saturday, you're probably up around $4,000 or $5,000.
1: How many of these radio controlled helicopters do you own?
0: Oh dear.
1: And does your wife know?
0: Yes, my wife is very understanding of my my fetish with RC helicopters, but I think last count I'm up to about 16, and 2 of them are still in their boxes I haven't built yet. But the building experience, personally, I'm an engineer by profession, so I love it. I'm trying to understand all of the different things that make things work, and I love building them, maintaining them. And as crazy as this may sound, I actually love repairing them after I crash them, because it's not

0: a matter of if you crash, it's when, nearly as much as I love flying them.
1: Thanks for telling the story.
0: Thanks, Steve.
1: It sounds absolutely fascinating. It's on this weekend, Friday, Saturday and Sunday. It's called Boom Strike 3. You can go along, by the way. It's open to the public and they've got people coming from overseas, including a Hollywood actor coming over. And she apparently does this. It's at the Logan Home Aero Modelers Radio Control Society, or LARCS, as it's apparently known locally, at Birchall Street, Logan Home. So this Friday, Saturday and Sunday, and the public is welcome to come along and watch and see what happens. It's got a news headline Friday, Saturday and Sunday. It's called Boom Strike 3. You can go along, by the way. It's open to the public and they've got people coming from overseas, including a Hollywood actor coming over. And she apparently does this. It's at the Logan Home Aero Modelers Radio Control Society, or LARCS, as it's apparently known locally, at Birchall Street, Logan Home. So this Friday, Saturday and Sunday, and the public is welcome to come along and watch and see what happens. It's got a news headlines with Maria Hatsakis. Maria, good morning again.
2: Hello again, Steve. Queensland MP Tim Mander has been reinstated as the state's Olympics racing and sports minister. He stood aside from cabinet in May after the Australian Electoral Commission referred him to federal police amid questions about his enrolment status. The AFP has cleared him of any wrongdoing and closed its investigation. Mr. Mander says he's been vindicated. The Prime Minister, Anthony Albanese, is urging states and territories to sign up to an Australian framework to regulate artificial intelligence at next month's National Cabinet meeting. The government's announced a new Office of AI to coordinate standards across various departments and levels of government. The approach will need state and territory endorsement. Police are investigating a fatal crash on the Fraser Coast. Officers say an e-scooter collided with an electric skateboard on Boat Harbour Drive at Urangan about 7 o'clock last night. A 39-year-old man riding the e-scooter died at the scene. A 30-year-old man who was riding the electric skateboard was taken to hospital with serious injuries. In soccer, Argentina has scored two late goals to beat England 2-1 and make it through to the final of the Men's World Cup. They'll now face Spain in the final on Monday morning. More news at 11.
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1: There it is. You know what to do. 25 minutes to 11, news at 11. This half hour, how to use an air fryer. Tackling the serious stories here at the ABC, Zach Mander. Do you have an air... I heard your snigger. Do you have an air fryer?
4: Of course. Of course. You know, that's
1: do you know how to use it properly? Not just turn it on.
4: No, I don't actually.
1: But use it properly.
4: I just crank it up to its highest setting and pour whatever I need in there and then just check it every 5 minutes.
1: Does it have a door or does it have a pull-out tray?
4: It has a tray. And okay. You do have to make the mistake not to pour that out. Because, you know, the oil has gone through down to the bottom.
1: Ah,
4: yeah,
1: okay.
4: And I have covered my food in oil before trying to tip it out.
1: Does it make food that you cook in it taste better than the normal oven?
4: Maybe. It might make it a little crispier, but all it is a small oven. So in my opinion, its only advantage is how quickly it heats up. So, you know, your big oven... You have to preheat it forever, it feels like.
1: Yeah.
4: But the air fryer gets
1: hot. I've got a gas oven. I love gas.
4: Okay.
1: Yeah, okay.
4: Well, the air fryer gets hot so quickly. And if you're only cooking a small amount of things, I mean, if you have a big family, an air fryer is useless. I've seen in the shops now, they're selling big air fryers.
1: And there
4: I'm
1: you
4: like,
1: go.
4: That's just an oven. We've just reinvented ovens.
1: Yes. Well, keep listening because we're going to learn from someone who was a MasterChef contestant on how to use an air fryer correctly.
4: Mm. Well, coming up after 12:30 today on the afternoon's program, Stephen, maybe it's similarly aligned with this topic. With all this talk of AI, we're asking what was the technology that blew you away when it came into your life throughout the years? Was there something that you thought, wow, we're living in the future? Does something come to mind for you?
1: Electric windows on a car.
4: Yeah.

0: Yeah, because they became standard probably in the 2000s, was it?
1: Yeah, probably. Was that before you were born?
0: No. I was alive in the 2000s. I remember the wind-up windows. Come on, Steve. My first car was a 1985 VK Commodore.
1: Okay. Electric windows at a car, I think. My producer says the Tamagotchi. Do they even still exist, those little toy Japanese
0: they
1: things?
0: Do,
1: they
0: yeah. apparently you can still get exist. Those from the shops. I bought one recently, actually.
1: GPS is pretty impressive, you know.
0: Yes.
1: I mean, we complain about it, but it's cheap. I mean, wow. Just
0: I remember my grandparents talking about the GPS and explaining it to me like I'd never used it. And like, if you don't go where it goes,
1: what happens?
0: It recalculates and it will tell you a new route. And I was like, yes, that's how it works. But that, to them who were born in the 1930s, can you imagine? For me, it was having video on your phone, because I studied film at university and we used tapes.
1: Right. Okay.
0: And we went from tapes.
1: Nothing wrong with analog, mate. Nothing wrong with analog.
0: No, of course not. But I mean, we went from that to having high definition videos on our phones within 15 years. It was remarkably fast.
1: I had a mate who was a photographer in town. He's now gone back to Japan, a Japanese guy in his town. And he had one of the first brick mobile phones.
0: Yeah.
1: And he was the coolest of the cool.
0: I can imagine.
1: And he used to sit in a coffee shop in the heart of Queen Street Mall, a place called Aromas Tea and Coffee Merchants, with this brick phone. And people are like, oh, wow.
0: He must be important. Who's he talking to?
1: Fashionistas, models, you know.
0: On the stock market. What deals is he doing?
1: Sell. Looking forward to it, Zach. Thank you very much.
0: Thanks, Steve.
1: Zach Mander this afternoon from 12:30 here on 612 ABC Brisbane.
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1: Congratulations to Cara from Wynnum. Cara has won a family pass to the Ecca, courtesy of 612 ABC Brisbane. Fear not, you will have another chance to win tickets to the Ecca this afternoon from 12 when Zach is on the wireless this afternoon from 12:30. I think it's time to rock.

0: Their timing in that song is so tight. That is such a great pop or rock song. That's Rick Springfield and Jessie's Girl on 612 ABC Brisbane. Just wanted to let you know again that Queensland State MP Tim Mander has been reinstated as Queensland's State Olympic Minister. Mr Mander stood aside earlier on this year from the Cabinet after he was referred to the Federal Police by the Australian Electoral Commission in May. He's been under scrutiny after reports emerged that he was enrolled to vote at a staffer's home address. He spoke at a press conference earlier on this hour.
1: From the moment that these first allegations were made, I maintained that I had done nothing wrong. I've maintained that particular position from the very, very beginning. I told you that I did everything appropriately with the ECQ and that I had nothing to fear. I also realise it's important to have integrity and to be transparent. That's why I referred myself to the ECQ. And of course, Labor made their own referral a few days after the referral that I made.
0: You're hearing the voice of Tim Mander, Cabinet Minister in Queensland. He went on to say that he'll no longer be speaking on this issue in the future.
1: We've got to get to a stage where we draw a line with regards to getting into personal lives of people. And it's been absolutely distressing, that line that's been crossed by Stephen Miles and the Labor Party. Right? And I can draw a line in the sand today that I will not be talking any further about my personal life. Right? Never has this been done before to this extent. So I'm not getting into details that I've had with any investigative body because I've done what I've been asked to do. And that process has now taken place, and I'd ask that you respect that. And I ask that Stephen Miles and the Labor Party respects that as well. So those questions have all been answered. The investigation is closed. I have been cleared and I am back at work from today.
0: Queensland's Minister for Sport, Olympics and Paralympics, Tim Mander, formally back in the role from which he stood aside from in May. He'll be back in the Cabinet room on Monday of this week.
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0: Quarter to 11. It's that time again where we try and look at some of those skills, the simple life skills that make our life rewarding, better, perhaps more efficient, a bit easier. And today it's how to correctly use a fryer, an air fryer, no less. You'd be surprised how many different types, sorts, models, designs of air fryers are available. You can't walk into an electronic retailer without offering you some air fryer. You can get, if you buy a washing machine, they'll offer you a cheap air fryer as well as part of the package deal. They're everywhere. Everyone's got an air fryer except me. So let's go to my guest, who's a home cook, a cookbook author, a television host, and a self-described warm, no-fuss guide in the kitchen. She was a contestant on MasterChef. Her name is Steph D'Souza. Steph, lovely to have you with me this morning. Morning to you.
5: Good morning. Thanks for having me.
0: Did you survive MasterChef? It terrifies me. It's so intimidating. What about yourself?
5: And I only just survived. It's always a little minty bee after a MasterChef season, I can tell you.
0: it's terrifying. I'm not sure that it encouraged me to cook. I thought there's too many really, really, really good cooks out there.
5: It's mad. And, like, I have the worst memory in the world, and you really have to have a good memory to be on that show.
0: Well, Steph, I'm really grateful you're with me. So there are so many different air fryers on the market now. They sort of boom. When did they boom? They sort of appeared, and then now there's so many different. Do you happen to know when air fryers specifically boomed?
5: Look, I think it was COVID time, like a lot of things.
0: Right,
5: It started then. I think people kind of started, well, that's kind of when I adopted it too. I started to see it starting to trend, and I was just beginning my content creation journey then. And that's why I got one, was because I saw people making air fryer content, and I thought, oh, that's just another avenue I can go down. So that's when I grabbed one, and it really has just gone up and up and up. And it's now just everybody, apparently, except for you.
0: Yes. Yes, everyone's got one. They've become a cooking phenomenon. What exactly is an air fryer? What does it do that an oven can't do? So I have a gas oven with a fan, like a fan-forced oven if need be. What's the difference? What's the difference?
5: It's just so much more intense. Like that, the fan is so much more intense, and because it's such a smaller space, the heat intensity and that fan intensity is just so much more. So it makes everything so much faster. And also you don't need the same amount of temperature. So I always lower the temperature by about 20 degrees when I'm cooking in the air fryer, and I reduce the time by about a third.
0: Is there any evidence that it actually improves the flavour of the food you're cooking? I've heard people say, oh, the flavour was so incredible. But is that perception, or is it reality, or what is it?
5: Well, look, from a scientific perspective, I have no idea, but from a personal opinion, I think the flavour's any better. I think there's a couple of things that are better. So the crunch is better, I believe, in an air fryer if you're making something that's crunchy. I feel like things are juicier, and the reason I think that is because of that intense airflow and heat, it seals things quicker. So the juice of whatever it is you're cooking is kind of sealed in quicker. It doesn't sort of leach out as things are heating up. So there's definitely differences, but when it comes to flavour, I don't know. I don't think the flavour's any better, but there are things that are better.
0: Chef Steph D'Souza is my guest, Australia's air fryer queen, written an entire book of air fryer recipes.
5: Who would have thought that there was
0: another
5: book, right?
0: give me the most uncomplicated recipe in the book to the most complicated. What would they be? So, A to Z.
5: Oh goodness me!
0: Just at either end, just the top and the least one. Yeah.
5: It's been 4 years since I wrote. So really searching my memory bank now, but I think the easiest one is just a really air fryer tortilla omelet, where you pop an omelet. You pop a tortilla in your air fryer, and then you pop your omelet mix in your tortilla.
0: Yeah.
5: So it's like a bit of a bowl.
0: Okay.
5: Whack it in the air fryer and cook it, and you've got like almost like a quiche style omelet, I guess. Really simple, really easy, very nutritious, great, quick, easy breakfast.
0: All right. What about if you're going to do something?
5: That's the easy one.
0: Okay, that's the easy one. What about complicated?
5: Complicated is for me, is baking. So anything that's like a cake or a dessert, I find that to write those recipes is actually pretty tricky, because you have to, there's a really delicate balance. And because of that intense crispiness, is that even a word? I don't know. It browns things really quickly. So, and you don't want that for a cake or a muffin or a biscuit. You want it to be sort of a bit of a slow thing. So they are quite tricky, and you really do have to follow the recipe. And sometimes you'll have to adjust, I guess, the timing for your particular air fryer as well.
0: I don't usually ask this question, but does size matter when it comes to an air fryer?
5: I think size matters the most when it comes to an air fryer, actually. And that's one thing that I have a lot of people sliding into my DMs asking me how to choose the best air fryer. And I would say you need to just have a really good think about what it is you're going to be cooking in the air fryer. So if you were just on your own cooking for yourself, then, you know, a nice small, medium-sized air fryer is going to be fine. But if you've got, like me, a family at home with a couple of kids, a couple of adults, and you want to be cooking, for example, a roast chook or enough roast taties for everybody in one hit, then you need to get something that's on the bigger size.
0: Are they hard to clean?
5: Oh, my goodness me, no. People think they're hard to clean. I'm

0: ones are hard to clean. Air fryers are so easy to clean. Just pull out that basket and wash it up or throw it in the dishwasher. So simple.
1: Yeah, it seems like, okay, that seems pretty easy.
0: Some of them even have like a steam clean function on them. So mine does. I've got a steamer in my air fryer as well. So it's a steam fry air fryer. It's just another fancy component that some air fryers have. And I can put it on steam clean and it steams it for about 10 minutes and then I take it out and then I literally just wipe everything clean.
1: You have a steam clean function on your air fryer. That sounds like the Rolls Royce of air fryers. Woo!
0: I do believe Yeah, there's some fancy ones out there, but that one in particular is my favourite. It's great for dumplings. You just whack it in and steam your dumplings.
1: Oh, dumplings. You can. So in an air fryer, you can do steamed dumplings.
0: Yeah, if you've got the steam function.
1: Okay. My guest is Chef Steph D'Souza. Chef has actually compiled a whole book on air fryer recipes, of which my producers tell me there are so many air fryer recipe trends popping up on social media, like turning pasta into chips or corn ribs. What are the weird air fryer recipes you've seen?
0: Oh, goodness me. I don't know that they're overly weird.
1: Unusual, perhaps, is a better choice of words.
0: Yeah,
1: sorry.
0: People kind of trying to push the boundaries of the air fryer, and it's not always the thing you should do because although it might make a great reel, it probably doesn't taste amazing. So I think those pasta chips are a pretty good example of that. They taste pretty bad. I'm not a fan. A thing that I've seen recently is people make, you know, the old microwave mug cakes.
1: Yes.
0: That people used to do.
1: Yep.
0: Yeah. I've seen people making them in the air fryer, which is like, that's a pretty cool treat. I think I can get on that one. One individual cake. That's a good one. Seen people make popcorn in the air fryer. Now, I know that doesn't work because I have tried every which way to do that and it just doesn't work. So I'm thinking there's a little bit of AI involved with that one.
1: Okay. So stick to the popcorn packets in the microwave.
0: Do that.
1: All right.
0: Stick to all those chemicals in there. They seem to make it work better.
1: All right. In families these days, both parents tend to work or they're forced to work for financial reasons. The kids often get home before the parents get home. Are they safe for kids to use at home before mum and dad get home to get some food ready? Because when kids come home from school, they're like ravenous beasts that will tear anything apart just to eat it.
0: They argue that that is so accurate, exactly what happens in my household.
1: Yeah.
0: Oh, yeah, I think they're safer than an oven and probably safer than a cooktop as well. Probably as safe as a microwave, you know. You put it in, you put it on it, you have to set the time when you put it on so it will automatically always turn off. So there's no chance of it staying on for hours and hours and hours because it's just got that automatic setting. So the only, like, risky thing is for younger kids is it can be a little bit tricky to, I guess, lift things out of that basket without burning your arms. I've got a few scars from that. But no more than, I guess, grabbing something out of the oven or something like that. You just have to be careful.
1: 5 to 11, news at 11. I'm speaking with Chef Steph D'Souza about how to use an air fryer correctly. Heather, one of my listeners, has got a really good question. Are they good at dehydrating food?
0: Dehydrating. Some of them are really good at that. Some of them have a function just for that. But some of them, the temperature doesn't get low enough. So you need to have a fairly low temperature to dehydrate.
1: So it's got to be low and slow for dehydration.
0: Yeah, really low and slow. So I would say, you know, between 100 and 120 degrees. I know some of the less expensive air fryers, they only go to the lowest temperature they do is 150 degrees. So you just have to check that first.
1: Okay. One of my previous people, one of our presenters has an air fryer and he said, you've got to be careful of the oil when you pull it. And I think you mentioned that. Do you need to have oil in an air fryer or is it just the oil that comes out of the meats or the food products you're cooking?
0: I use a little bit of spray oil when I'm cooking things if I want them to be extra crunchy and crispy, but just a minimal amount. It really is just the juices in the bottom of the pan, just like a roasting pan, I guess.
1: Oh, okay.
0: What you're cooking. But, yeah, the whole point is that you don't need to use that oil in an air fryer. In fact, if you do use oil in the air fryer, like too much oil, it just doesn't work very well.
1: Okay, there we go.
0: It's a good thing.
1: Jenny says, I bought my husband an air fryer for his birthday when I couldn't think of a present.

0: And honestly, it's been one of the best presents he's ever had. Took to it like a duck to water, says Jenny. Jenny, thanks very much. Pat of Toowoomba says, could I please ask Steph how to clean the spatters off the element in the air fryers? Oh. This would be the fat and food splatter that sort of gets around. Ask Pat.
1: So what I do, Pat, is I just run it on a really high temperature and almost kind of burn it off. So have it empty, put it on the highest temperature I can for about 10 minutes and it will kind of just get kind of dry and crispy. And then once it's cooled down, I just get a dry cloth and just give it almost like a dust and it just sort of flakes off.
0: And that should get the food splatter off the element, you think?
1: Yeah, absolutely.
0: Flakes off because it's so dry. Yeah. Okay.
1: Yeah, because it's so dry, it just flakes off. Yeah, so that's a good one. That's a good question.
0: Okay. Thank you to Pat. So great question. Thanks to Heather as well. I have an obscure question. I have a family member that's joined a cult, and that cult is the cult of Thermomix.
1: Oh, yeah.

0: with your husband or wife.
1: Yeah, I've heard this.
0: A thermomix still a thing? Do chefs have them to cheat? Because they're sort of cheating if you're a qualified chef, aren't they, really?
1: Look, the thermomix cult people are going to eat me alive for this. I think they're like a glorified blender if I'm a food processor, and a really good one. Like, don't get me wrong, they're a great food processor. And a lot of kitchens do have them, like professional kitchens do have them, because they are really good at that. But I don't know. I people cook things in them. I think something like if you're making a custard or something like that, I think they're good. Maybe a lemon curd, because they're constantly stirring while they're kind of cooking. But I don't know. They're not going to make dinner for you. You've still got to pull it out and put it in the oven or cook it in the pan. So I don't think they can solve the world's problems, but, you know, please don't send the cult for me.
0: Steph, thanks for your help.
1: You're welcome. My pleasure. Have a great day.
0: Chef Steph D'Souza, Australia's air fryer queen, on how to use an air fryer correctly. And thank you to the listener who says sausages cook really well in the air fryer, nice and hot all the way through. And thank you to Bill, a Scotsman from Mango Hill, who says, Steve, great music today. Oh, and England are out of the World Cup.
2: Some invitations are just too good to refuse, like conversations in the kitchen with our most prominent politicians. Surprises are plenty.
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4: ABC News. Good morning, I'm Maria Hatzakis. Queensland MP Tim Mander's been reinstated as the state's Olympics, Racing and Sports Minister. He stood aside from Cabinet in May after the Australian Electoral Commission referred him to federal police amid questions about his enrolment status. The AFP has cleared him of any wrongdoing and closed its investigation. Mr. Mander says he's always maintained his innocence and has paid an enormous price.
5: My integrity's been attacked. My reputation's been smeared. My family's been hurt. All because of lies. And now the AFP has come out and, as I said, vindicated what I have said right from the very beginning.
4: US military strikes are continuing against Iran, which is retaliating with its own attacks in the region. Ali Crew has details.
6: US Central Command says the latest round of attacks are about holding Iran accountable at the Commander-in-Chief's direction. The military says it's also shot Hellfire missiles at an empty oil tanker sailing towards Karg Island as it enforces a blockade of Iranian ports. Meanwhile, warning sirens have sounded in Bahrain as Iranian missiles and drones hit sites across the Gulf. In Kuwait, the army says it has shot down 4 cruise missiles and 21 drones in its airspace. Iran's top negotiator with the US says Iran's national security depends on Tehran maintaining its control of the Strait of Hormuz, and that negotiation, along with war, is part of Iran's strategy of resistance.
4: Police are investigating a fatal crash on the Fraser Coast. Officers say an e-scooter collided with an electric skateboard on Boat Harbour Drive at Urangan about 7 o'clock last night. A 39-year-old man riding the e-scooter died at the scene. A 30-year-old man who was riding the electric skateboard was taken to hospital with serious injuries. The UK's outgoing PM Sir Keir Starmer says he's reached the end of his political journey at his final Prime Minister's questions before standing down. Europe correspondent Mazoe Ford reports from London.
7: The normal political hostilities were mostly set aside during Sir Keir Starmer's final Prime Minister's questions. MPs on all sides paid tribute, traded jokes and shared anecdotes.
8: To my colleagues on these benches, I am proud of all we have achieved together and proud of each and every one of you. To my successor and each of you, I will give my full support.
7: Sir Keir was pushed to resign after a series of missteps and scandals and disastrous local election results for his Labour Party in May.
8: Goodbye.
7: He'll be replaced by Labour MP Andy Burnham. Mazoe Ford, ABC News, London.
4: Back home, 8 Labrador retrievers have been found at a golf course in a rural town north

0: Of Gympie, prompting concerns they may have been dumped by a backyard dog breeder. Jessica Ross has the story.
1: Vicky Kirko was among a group of Kilkeven residents who spotted, then captured, the skittish dogs. The pack included several adult males, an adult female, and three-month-old puppies.
2: We can only assume backyard breeders. Maybe they had a complaint against them.
1: Despite a social media appeal, the owner hasn't come forward. The dogs had no microchips and were taken to the pound. Ms. Kirko says the golf course borders the Wide Bay Highway, so the animals could have come from anywhere.
2: I know that people struggle at the moment, but they didn't need to dump them.
1: It's hoped the dogs can be rehomed through the RSPCA.
0: In soccer, Argentina is celebrating progressing to the final of the Men's World Cup after beating England 2-1 in Atlanta. ABC Sports' Amanda Shalala reports.
3: Argentina has once again pulled off a miraculous comeback to break millions of English hearts and keep this pulsating title defence beating. Anthony Gordon converted England's pressure with the first goal of the game in the second half, but Argentina seized control from there. Enzo Fernandez equalised in the 85th minute and Lautaro Martinez clinched the win in injury time. Lionel Messi provided both assists as La Albiceleste move into the final against Spain, while England ponders another campaign where it's fallen short.
0: The weather for Queensland, isolated showers about eastern Cape York, mostly sunny elsewhere apart from the southeast, where it'll be partly cloudy with showers. Brisbane 21, Sunshine Coast 20, Gold Coast 19, Toowoomba 17.
4: So there I was in Auntie Jean's frock.
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15: Today I want to bring you my conversation with the actor Sam Neill, who died this week. Sam was a winemaker, an author, a cancer survivor, and a father of four. While making Pinot Noir, he cared for cows, pigs, ducks, and horses on his farm in New Zealand. Sam also starred in more than 100 films over his career, including Jurassic Park, My Brilliant Career, and The Piano. A few years ago, when he was stuck for some months in Sydney while undergoing treatment for cancer, Sam found himself with a lot of time on his hands to reflect on his eclectic life. I spoke with Sam Neill in 2023 after the release of his memoir, Did I Ever Tell You This? Hello, Sam.
16: Hello, Sarah.
15: You're variously described as a New Zealand actor or an Australian actor, but actually it's Northern Ireland that has the first claim on you. How is this so?
16: My family came from there originally about 150 years ago, 1861 to be precise, and we came out to New Zealand at that point. But we've always had those Irish connections, and my mother's family and my father's family were both army. I should have been army too, but I'm sort of too hopeless for that. But my father's family always had connections to the Royal Irish Fusiliers, who no longer exist. They're a Northern Irish regiment, British Army. And he left school, went to Sandhurst and became an officer. He was with the British Army for 20 years. And I was born in Omagh, Northern Ireland, as a result of that. We left in 1954 or 5, something like that. And as a result, I was spared all the agonies of the Troubles, and I was brought up in New Zealand. But I feel very connected to Ireland. I love going back there. And as soon as I get off a plane, there's something about the place that makes me feel comfortable and as if I belong there. And I've never known whether that's to do with DNA or whether it's to do with, you know, my first 6 or 7 years of my life. But I feel at home there, but I know it's not my home.
15: How had your mum and dad first met one another, do you know?
16: It was at school, actually. Dad was sent across, like a lot of colonial boys, he was sent to school in England. He went to Harrow School, which I imagine was a pretty miserable experience.
15: Not a barrel of laughs.
16: No, I would think so, with all those toffs bullying you and all that stuff. But his housemaster was very kind to him. and took an interest in Dad. And Dad was always grateful to him for that. And his housemaster's family knew my grandmother's family, and they were introduced to school, but I don't think they had a romance or anything until they were perhaps both 27 or something, and the war was beginning. And Dad realised that he'd have to hurry things along because my mother was being posted abroad, and he went down to Waterloo Station and and demanded that the love of his life should not be sent abroad. And somehow or other he pulled that off. And so Mum left the army. She was in the Women's Army Corps, and instead had a family.
15: Hmm. What did they look like at that stage of their lives?
16: My mother was so pretty, you know. She never wore any makeup or... I saw her perhaps once with lipstick on her whole life. And my father was a very distinguished, very handsome man. And we were all rather in the shadow. He was a very charismatic man.
15: You spent a lot of time with your Welsh grandmother, your mum's mum, when you were a little boy. What are your memories of her?
16: I think my love of animals comes from her as much as anything. She was a widow. Her husband, my grandfather, was killed in 1917 in France. And she'd lived on a widow's pension for many years, lived on the smell of an oily rag. She'd had a riding school at one point. I was sent there for about 6 months before we went to New Zealand to spend that time with her. And I was put into school, and I just absolutely adored her. She was the kindest person. She was the sort of person that had a menagerie of animals around her, including when I was there, a crow who had fallen out of the nest, and she'd taken it inside and fed it with an eyedropper. And this crow sort of ran the place. She had dogs and cats and things, but the crow was in charge.
15: That sounds a little bit witchy, Sam. Yeah. Well, I have to say.
16: Well, the crow was, you know, they're a very assertive bird, and everyone did what they were told. And then one day, I wasn't there, but one day she had a garden out the back. She'd grown vegetables. This was in Wales, Tenby in Wales. And the crow would accompany my grandmother gardening out the back. And one day she was aware that the crow was talking to a bunch of crows up in the trees behind her. And they were talking down to the crow. And to her surprise, the crow, who never flew, couldn't be bothered, flew up and joined them and had a bit of a chat and then flew away and disappeared. Mm. And she thought, well, that's good. You know, he or she has gone off to join the friends and we won't see him or her again. But about a year later, she was in the garden digging, and she heard a familiar sort of that ugly crow call up in the trees. And she looked up, and without question, that was her crow who was looking at her with a partner. Oh. And it was as if the crow had come back to see my grandmother and say, look, I'm all right now. I'm married. And the crow flew down, landed on my grandmother's shoulder and had a long chat into her ear, explaining things, flew up, joined the partner. They both looked down on my grandmother and they flew away, never seen again. But she had that sort of connection with animals. And she also, I have two or three paintings by her. She could paint horses beautifully. She loved horses. And I've got a painting she did of my grandfather's horse. My grandfather, there was an expedition into Tibet in, I think, 1906, something like that. It's called the Young Husband Expedition. My grandfather was an officer on that trip. It was an invasion, really. And they went all the way to Lhasa. And my grandfather took his polo pony in there, who got lame in Lhasa. So he had to lead the pony all the way back. He wasn't going to leave it there. He led it all the way. It was like 600 miles back into India. And I have this beautiful painting that my grandmother did of that little polo pony. It wasn't a pretty pony. It was called the Unt, which means the camel. in whatever the language
15: well,
16: there is.
15: It had other virtues if it made that journey, that pony. Your mother inherited this love of horses, and when you were a little boy living by the Irish Sea, she'd sometimes get back and forth to town with a donkey and a cart. Do you remember riding in that cart behind the donkey?
16: Well, I remember the donkey very well, and that's how we used to get into town. And Dad had a little car. We didn't have one. And we would go and get our groceries and things on the donkey cart. And also, it was a very bad-tempered donkey. A lot of donkeys are.
15: I was going to say, as opposed to those famously good-natured donkeys.
16: Well, this one was called Ginny, and she's a beautiful donkey. But I was riding on the back of Ginny one day, and she decided to eject me, like, you know, the ejector seat, and I shot over this barbed wire fence. And I still bear the scar on my left knee for where Ginny decided she didn't want me on her back anymore.
15: In her later years in New Zealand, your mum would sometimes drive her pony and trap into town there to do her shopping. What happened one day when she encountered some Hell's Angels bikies?
16: Yes, she was a very bold woman, my mother. I was horrified one day. I said, Dad had died and she was on her own. I said, are you still picking up hitchhikers? She said, oh, yes, darling, of course I am. And I said, do you feel that's safe? And she said, of course it's safe. I said, how is it safe? She said, I make them drive because they'll never... I said, what? I said, what are you thinking? She said, well, if they've got their hands on the wheel, what can they do to me? It does make sort of sense. But she had a pony and trap and she'd drive into Mosgiel. I think it was the only person who would do that. And drive into town just for fun. And she loved motorbikes. She'd driven a motorbike in the war, delivering dispatches. And the Hell's Angels were in town. She was very intrigued by motorbikes. She'd stopped and she saw the guy that was clearly the leader. And they started chatting and she said, could I have a ride on the back of your motorbike? And he said, oh, okay. So this little old lady got on the back and they roared around Mosgiel, the local town. And she'd made a deal with him that if he gave her the ride, she would take him for a ride on her pony and trap. So when they got back, all the bikies were having a good laugh because whatever his name was had to get on and go around the block on a pony and trap. It's a little undignified for an Hell's Angel, but...
15: Greatest bikie story I've ever heard, I think. So, as you mentioned, when you were still just quite young, seven or so, the family sailed to New Zealand to make your homes there. What did the other kids make of you, young Nigel Neil, as you were then, when you arrived with that name and a plummy accent?
16: Well, I think that's the origins of being an actor, really. And I often ask my friends, you know, what did your parents do, my acting friends? And a lot of them had sort of itinerant backgrounds. Hugo Weaving, who's a friend, for instance, his father was in BP Oil, I think, and they moved around. Hugo was actually born in Nigeria, you know. And if your parents are in the diplomatic corps or in the army or something, you're always being sent to a different school. And what you want to do at school is to fit in more than anything else. So I arrived in New Zealand with a very plummy accent. And at playtime, I would get the hell beaten out of me. So I thought, well, if the accent's a problem, I'm going to change it. This is, you know, at 7 years old, you're thinking, I've got to sort of perform as something else. So the accent went pretty quickly, and I guess I turned myself into a New Zealander pretty fast.
15: You were sent off to boarding school in Christchurch, which you did not enjoy, but what were some of the things that made that time bearable?
16: Look, I think boarding school's a mixed blessing, really, and while you don't want to be sent away from home and not see your parents for 3 months, which seems like an eternity when you're a small child, there were things to be said for it too. I learned sort of self-reliance. I learned how to make friends. And I learned how to survive. So there are lessons to be learnt everywhere, even at boarding school. And I retreated into books and so on. I was never a sporty boy. But I learned to love books. And there were sort of some tentative steps into a bit of acting, I suppose. We would do little plays. There was one teacher who would make us do plays on the lawn. But I could never get into the major production at Medbury School. That was my prep school. Because in order to be in a musical, it was important to be in the first 11 and play cricket as well. So,
0: of course. <yeah. laughs>
16: So in the parents of Ben Sanse, I was a bridesmaid, and humiliating.
0: You had a stutter as a kid. What happened with that when you were acting?
16: Yes, I did. I have a very bad stutter, actually. So I was a very silent child, I guess, and I lived in fear of adults talking to me because as soon as I did, I would clam up and just sort of go, like that. But that gradually faded. It sort of disappeared around adolescence, I think. And I think acting had a lot to do with that because, they talk about doctor theatre. You find actors suffering from all sorts of things. As soon as they step onto stage, they disappear and then come back as soon as they step off stage.
0: What's that about? Why?
16: I don't know. It's a sort of miraculous thing. There's something about theatre that does that to people. That's what happened to me. And I found that I could actually have clarity on stage, and that helped me in life.
0: Were movies and TV a part of your life while you were growing up?
16: Yeah, we didn't have television until I was, 12 or something, so that wasn't part of my life. But we had the movies, and in the holidays in Dunedin, which is, a medium-sized city, I think there were 7 or 8 different cinemas. And it often rains there, terrible climate. There's nothing better to go to the movies. And that was where my sort of imaginative life lay, I suppose. And I was particularly fond of British movies rather than American movies. So, we were very free-range kids. You wouldn't see your parents all day. I'd take the bus into town and go and see a movie. I didn't have the imagination to see myself as ever being in the movies. That was such an unlikely thing. They always talk about you should have dreams and you should follow your dreams. I didn't have any dreams. It never never occurred to me that I could possibly have a life on celluloid.
0: Today you're hearing my conversation with the late actor Sam Neill. Besides taking refuge from the rain in one of those cinemas in Dunedin, how else would your family spend their summer holidays?
16: Yes, we never had a holiday house or anything like that, but we had some terrible old boats and we had a crappy old English van, a Bedford Dormobile, dreadful thing. And we would tootle off to the mountains, and it's, that's always been my sort of dreamland, are the mountains of New Zealand, the rivers and the peaks. Our greatest family times were up there. Dad taught me to fish. We would ski together. And we camped in all sorts of unlikely places. Mum cooked. She was a better fisher person than the rest of us. She was quietly competent at everything, my mother. But she made it always seem like my father was better than her. He wasn't. And as a result, that's always been my sort of dream time place, the mountains of New Zealand. And that's where I live now. And one of the great blessings of my career is that I've been able to afford a little farm and grow wine. That's how I ended up there.
0: I think you started taking on paid work when you were just 12 or so. What were some of the more memorable jobs you had back as a teenager?
16: Yeah, well, kids worked in those days.
0: We didn't have dreams, but we worked.
16: That's right. So I think probably my first job was we'd get chucked out of the house at 12 during the school holidays and find a job. I worked in timber yards. I emptied rubbish bins at a camping ground. I was a groundskeeper at a golf club. I put jam into tarts
0: That's a good one.
16: In a bakery, yeah. Yeah, rather repetitive. You get RSI on your wrist from the jam. So all sorts of strange jobs, but they were always good for you. You always had we learned how to get on with people and make friends and stay under the radar and all that stuff.
15: After school, you took some time finishing an arts degree. Tell me about the role that the late, great satirist John Clark played in you actually managing to finish your degree.
16: Yes, it's funny, isn't it? I mean, I took 5 years to get a BA.
15: You could have got a medical degree in that time, nearly.
16: I know, that's right, if I had actually gone to lectures, which I never did. I mean, I had a wonderful time at university. Actually, as it turned out, a very useful time, even though I wasn't doing the things I should have been doing. I was acting in plays and getting involved in politics, and all these things were really useful. And more than anything, I was meeting my people, I think, meeting my tribe, people who were interested in acting and politics and stuff. So, and one of those people was the great John Clark, and I saw him in satire reviews, and we became friends at parties and things, and I was incredibly sort of taken with him. He was the funniest person I'd ever come across. He still remains the funniest person I've ever known. But, you know, I had one unit left to do that was philosophy. It was three papers, and one was called Logic, and Logic had a strong resemblance to mathematics. I'd just sort of droned out in the first lecture and never went back to any more. So I realised it would be another year of the BA if I couldn't pass this logic paper. And I was looking pale and worn and shaky about 2 or 3 weeks before exams in a queue at the cafeteria. And John was there in front of me. He said, "What's the matter, mate?" And I explained the situation. He said, "Don't worry about a thing. Meet me in the library at 6 o'clock. And he had previously passed this very same paper. He said, "We can get this done in 3 hours." And indeed, he gave me a tutor for 3 hours, and I passed that paper. A whole year's work reduced to 3 hours with John Clark. He was genius.
15: Every struggling philosopher should be so lucky to have John Clark in the cafeteria line willing to help you out.
16: Yeah.
15: Were you ambitious back then, Sam? I mean, were you wondering where your life was heading, or were you quite happy taking things at this somewhat lazy, hippie-ish pace, smoking dope and drinking bad wine?
16: Yeah, look, I mean, I was a sort of not a very conscientious hippie, I suppose, I was completely ambition-free. I didn't know where I was going to go or do or any of that.
15: You were doing bits and pieces of acting, but you eventually put acting to one side, or so you thought, to get a proper job with the New Zealand National Film Unit. Please tell me about the groundbreaking and perhaps essential documentary you made for the post office.
16: Oh, gosh, I wish you hadn't raised that. I had some friends that were working. You know, there was very little film being made in New Zealand at that point, mostly documentary. There was a little bit of drama being made at the New Zealand Broadcasting Television, but virtually nothing. And I had some friends who were working at the National Film Unit. They were directors. So I said, I think I might try for a job there. Anyway, I got a job, and I spent 6 or 7 years there at the film unit. I learned how to edit films, how to lay music tracks. I did all sorts of things there, and I did become a director. And the sort of informal agreement was you would do a film for them and then a film for yourself. Now, that was a government organisation, so you did films for government bodies like Tourism and Publicity. You did tourism films. In my case, my first film was for the New Zealand Post Office, who also ran the telephones. There was very little free enterprise in New Zealand at that point. It was more or less sort
15: of socialist.
16: Yeah, it was more or less Soviet. So the post office ran the phones, and my job was, we need you to make a film about telephone courtesy. That's to say, how to answer the phone without giving offence.
15: Had that been something that New Zealanders were struggling with? Why was there such a need for such a film?
16: I'm still baffled by it, but that was a challenge for a documentary filmmaker, I can tell you that.
15: Do you remember what your key
6: what the take-home messages were. What was your advice on appropriate telephone etiquette?
16: You know, take messages and things.
6: Is it something?

0: something you pride yourself on these days, Sam? No. Has it stood you in good stead?
1: No, it has, absolutely has not. And what is more, the problem with ever having done anything on film is it still lurks somewhere. You know, you can find this horrific piece of work on the internet. Please don't do it, but you can if you want to. These things are never erased.
0: Well, perhaps not surprisingly, after this groundbreaking work, you were invited to star in Sleeping Dogs, the first feature film made in New Zealand. Was everyone involved as new to this movie-making caper as you were?
1: Yeah, there was a sort of nascent film scene that was beginning to build, and people were making little films. I did a film called Ashes. I would get lots of time off from the film unit because they never had enough money. Because it was a Soviet state, they never had enough money to pay overtime, so you'd get time off and lose. So I'd get like 3 months off at a time. So I went off and made a film called Ashes, in which I played a priest. And Roger Donaldson and Ian Muhn, who subsequently made Sleeping Dogs, saw me in that and thought, oh, maybe that's the guy. So that was a really lucky break for me. I had no idea how to make a feature film, but then again, none of us did. It was a bunch of amateurs, and we sort of had to work out as we went along.
0: Was that exciting,
1: being
0: new to it together?
1: It was exciting and absolutely terrifying at the same time. There was no one there to say, this is what you do to be a leading man in a film. And here's the thing, Sarah. I mean, I've never had an acting lesson in my life. I'm sort of Grandma Moses, really. I'm a primitive. I've just had to learn on the job. And when we were doing that film, we were all learning on the job. For instance, the special effects guy was a guy called Jeff Murphy, who was also a trumpet player, and he'd never done special effects before. And when they shoot me at the end of the film, I had a thing on my back which was an explosive device, a sort of thing that they trigger if they're going to blow up a hillside. If they're mining, it'll be the sort of explosive thing that lets off the giant dynamite. So when I asked him, do you think this is safe, Jeff? They strapped this thing onto the back with a sort of sack of blood beside it so it would explode out my back. Do you think it's safe? Because I'm a little bit nervous. I had the trigger in my hand. I had to sort of explode myself as I walked down the hill and people shooting at my back. And he said, oh, yeah, probably. You know, that's good. That's the kind of that counts for enthusiasm in New Zealand, by the way.

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1: Maria Hatzakis with ABC News. Queensland MP Tim Manders been reinstated as the state's Olympics racing and sport minister. He stood aside from cabinet in May after the Australian Electoral Commission referred him to federal police amid questions about his enrolment status. The AFP has cleared him of any wrongdoing and closed its investigation. Mr. Manders says he's been vindicated. Iran is threatening to further disrupt global energy markets as the United States continues attacking the country. The US launched a series of daytime strikes targeting Iranian port cities and coastal defences, hours after reimposing its naval blockade of ports and ships in the Strait of Hormuz and beyond. In soccer, Argentina has scored two late goals to beat England 2-1 and make it through to the final of the Men's World Cup.
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0: Today you're hearing my conversation with the late actor Sam Neill. Sam appeared in more than 100 movies throughout his career. And a few years ago, when he found himself quarantined unexpectedly in Sydney, he used the time to write a memoir called Did I Ever Tell You This? I spoke with Sam about his life story and one of the pivotal moments in his early life as an actor when he unearthed his casting file from TV New Zealand.
3: Yes, that was actually when we were casting Sleeping Dogs and I looked up my own name. I had, auditioned for a couple of dramas at New Zealand Broadcasting and I found my name under N. Sam Neill, and it said, could be all right in homosexual roles. And so I thought, oh, well, that's something at least. but it doesn't fill you with confidence for a great range of things or a very, very bright future, you know.
0: Nonetheless, out of Sleeping Dogs, you were invited to come to Australia for some publicity around that film. What was your sense of this country before you first came here, Sam?
3: Like a lot of New Zealanders, I had very little comprehension of Australia. I just thought it was a big desert and there wouldn't be anyone very interesting here. I'm not sure why that was. And so when I arrived here, we were publicising Sleeping Dogs and I thought, this is really rather wonderful. I was in Melbourne and then I caught a train to Sydney and this was the sort of clincher moment for me, the moment that I absolutely fell in love with Australia. I was on a sleeper train. I don't know if they have any more of these things, but I was on a sleeper train from Melbourne to Sydney and I love sleeper trains. I had this little cabin to myself and I woke up about 5 in the morning and I raised the blind beside me and I found myself looking at this most beautiful land. I was probably somewhere about the Victoria, New South Wales border and I could not believe my eyes and I completely fell in love with the country at that point. I got to Sydney and realised what a vital, interesting place this was that just sort of eclipsed anything that I knew in New Zealand. And I thought, I'd really like to spend time there. And then coincidentally, they were casting a film called My Brilliant Career about the same time. And somehow Margaret Fink and Gillian Armstrong found out I was in town. I went and auditioned for it and found myself being asked to come to Australia to be in an Australian film. And I went back to New Zealand. I resigned my job and I found myself living in Sydney and being in this rather wonderful film. Things changed so quickly.
0: And you were 30 or so when that happened, when you suddenly, it sounds like, found yourself with this professional film career. James Mason was one of the British actors you'd admired as a kid in New Zealand. How did he come to play a pivotal role in this new career?
3: Well, my Britain career became a success, and it was part of... That was another bit of extreme good luck. There were, you know, Peter Weir and Fred Skepsy and Bruce Beresford, people like that were... There was this new wave of Australian cinema that happened about the same time, and my Britain career was one of those. So there was a great deal of interest that was suddenly spiking abroad in Australia, in Australian culture, in Australian people. And James was married to Clarissa Kay. She was an Australian woman. They were obviously taking an interest in this as well. I was doing an ABC job down at Melbourne. An assistant director came up and said, there's a phone call for you. And that never happened, you know. This is before mobile phones. No one ever called you on a set. And I said, who's calling me? And he said, it's someone called James Mason. And I thought, well, I wonder how many James Masons there are. So I picked it up, and indeed, it was that very distinctive voice. And he said, you don't know me. My name's James Mason, and I think you're really rather good, and we'd like to send you a ticket to Europe. Come and stay with us for a few days and go on to England, and we'll find you an agent. And I'm sort of lost for words. I mean, it was out of the blue. I didn't know James or his wife. And so, you know, never look a wonderful gift horse in the mouth. And I was on a plane about 3 weeks later, staying with these wonderful people. They were just the kindest, sweetest people, near Lausanne in Switzerland. And then about another 4 weeks, I found I was in a feature film in England playing the Antichrist. So, yeah, then
0: that all makes sense.
3: Yeah, this is, you know, my life has been a whole lot of really strange, funny, and mostly wonderful accidents.
0: Such a marvellous act of generosity from that couple, yeah, too, isn't it? Just,
3: yeah,
0: delightful.
3: Absolutely.
0: So out of that, you began your life as a jobbing actor on film sets all around the world. And I guess it was at boarding school where you first learned to make friends, you know, to suddenly be in a world with people who were strangers and out of self-preservation and enjoyment make connections with them. Is that a skill you took to your film sets?
3: Yes, and I think that's much aided and abetted by other actors who I love actors. They tend to be funny and smart and sociable. And I think one of the great blessings of what I do is I get to get up, have a shower and go to work. Hopefully I've learnt my lines and be with the most delightful company imaginable, because a whole bunch of actors, you can't imagine a better bunch, really. And I think that boarding school thing and learning to make friends, learning to survive, was a help in that, yeah, for sure.
0: As I mentioned at the beginning, Sam, Meryl Streep identified you as the best kisser she worked with, which is quite an accolade. When did you first work together?
3: I think she was joking.
0: I wouldn't say that. If Meryl Streep said that about me, I would at no point say I think she was joking. What was she like to work with? Because you've worked with her a few times.
3: Yeah, she's so impressive by the concentration she has and the commitment she has to the part. When she was playing Lindy Chamberlain, she got a lot of criticism, actually, for that accent. But actually, if you listen to Lindy herself, she talks just like Meryl did in the film, because Meryl studied that strange hybrid accent, because she's sort of somewhere between New Zealand and Australia. She'd studied it very well. So no one had listened to Lindy well enough, actually, when you think about it. And one of the things they hadn't listened well enough to was her accent. But we got on very well. I found her very daunting initially because, you know, she'd already won 3 or 4 Oscars or some damn thing. But we were very good friends and remain so.
0: You mentioned that you never went to acting school. Do you think of acting as a craft that you can learn, or is it more of a gift that you're born with or not?
3: Look, I think it's a bit of both. I think you've got it or you don't. But certainly the craft thing is something that you learn, and I've had to learn it on the job. It's a different craft from when I began. You know, there were all sorts of technical things that you had to remember as an actor. You had to hit your marks, you know, and if you were 3 inches off your mark, the camera would be out of focus. Now that seems to have completely disappeared. You can go wherever you want and you're still in focus. And, yeah, it's a different craft now. But look, it's a bit of art, it's a bit of craft, and it's a bit of low cunning, is what I would say.
0: Well, speaking of low cunning, you've played some fiendish, horrible villains over your career. What's your approach to those kind of characters? What's your trick to try to find something sympathetic for an audience in a villain?
3: Every villain has his reasons, doesn't he?
0: And that's something a villain would say, Sam.
3: Well, you know, for instance, television series I did, Peaky Blinders, I played the horrible, horrible character, Major Campbell, who was in pursuit of our heroes, who are villains themselves, of course. But I always thought, you know, he was from Northern Ireland, and I imagined him growing up in some bleak rectory, being beaten by a brutal father and never really having recovered, and takes it out on the rest of society. Yeah, I think, well, talking back to playing the Antichrist, well, it doesn't get more evil than that. But I remember having the Rolling Stones

0: sympathy for the devil rolling around my head. I'm a man of wealth and taste. And I did feel sympathy for the devil. You thought there could not be any more lonely job than being the Antichrist on earth, could there? Because you can't actually tell people what your job is. You know, I'm the American ambassador, but I'm also the Antichrist. But would you be good enough to go out for dinner with me? Honestly, I'm harmless.
1: Major Campbell, the character you mentioned from Peaky Blinders, he's from Northern Ireland, and that accent, was that something that came easily because of your early years there, or was it something you had to find as an adult actor?
0: No, it was something I had to find, and it was a lovely thing to find. I had a dialogue coach in England, but there was a New Zealand actor called Michael Hurst, who's a friend, who is very good at accents. And he gave me a note before we started. He said, here's what to remember about that Ulster accent. He said, it can be very, very harsh, but also it can be so tender. And I thought, wow, that's a lovely way of looking at it. And I found it the richest voice I've ever had to work with. It was so great for that character.
1: Your life as an actor has given you entree to some amazing places, a US Navy nuclear submarine, a midwinter sleigh ride through Polish mountains, a palace in Rajasthan. What happened one night in the Vatican?
0: Oh, yeah. Well, this is about 1980, and John Paul was not long the Pope at that point. And Christoph Sanussi was commissioned to make a film that was sort of about the Pope, but wouldn't have the Pope in it much. Curious.
1: Yeah, his agent's a nightmare to work with, I think.
0: <That's>
1: Very hard.
0: But anyway, I was the only actor left, and I get to wander around the Vatican. We were filming in the evening mostly, and one night the film crew were preoccupied somewhere else doing something. So I wandered down to the Sistine Chapel, and there was just a Swiss guard there looking after things. And he said, come on in. So I had an hour or two in the Sistine Chapel all to myself, lying on the ground mostly, with Michelangelo, completely undisturbed. It was wonderful.
1: I guess that counts as being one of the perks of the job, Sam.
0: I sometimes think, well, that's odd, you know, that's an odd accident. What is an actor anyway? And actors get a lot of attention sometimes, because I think actors are often over-celebrated, but at the same time underrated. You know, if I express myself, if I have a view about things, you get this feedback, you know, what would you know? You're just an actor. And, well, they're entitled to that view, but it's an odd business, and it's not quite like anything else. I've never been a celebrity, and I've done my best to avoid any of that stuff. Fame isn't good for people, and I've never been famous. I've just been, I think, just well enough known to get the next job. and that's about the right place to be.
1: It's a very sweet spot. You've created a second career as a winemaker, and objectively, I'm sure, and modestly, described Two Paddocks as the world's greatest producer of organic Pinot Noir.
0: Yes, it's no exception.
1: What was it like opening that very first bottle from your new vineyard?
0: Well, you know, I started off very humbly. I planted 5 acres of Pinot, because it's my favourite red wine, with no great expectations, except that a couple of friends in Central Otago were beginning to produce some very promising Pinot. So I thought, if they can do it, let's have a go. And I really had no great ambitions for it. I thought I'd just grow some decent drinkable wine for friends and when they come round and see how we go. But my wife and I opened this first bottle, which I had picked up with some trepidation from the winery, and took the cork out. I still used corks in those days. Poured it, sniffed it, and it seemed incredibly promising, tasted it, and I couldn't believe what had happened. It was an absolutely transformative moment. And that led to me sort of becoming more and more ambitious in the wine field. So that was 30 years ago now, and I've got four little vineyards. We're still a very small producer, but I think without, you know, patting myself on the back too much, I think we make great Pinot Noir and I'm terribly proud of it. It's organic. I'm very much interested in the whole process of how we grow it now. We were growing wine conventionally initially, but now for the last 15, 20 years, we've been very involved in organics. We don't use any agrochemicals or fertilizers. We're all about sustainability. We're going to eventually convert the whole thing to solar and electric. So it's an ongoing project, and it's been a very rewarding one.
1: What's your favourite time of year on the farm?
0: Yeah, it's coming up very soon. Because it's a very extreme climate there, we have brutal winters and we have gorgeous summers and then these lovely interim springs and autumns. I think spring, I hope I'll get back in about 7 or 8 weeks, and everything will be just thundering along. And out of that bleak winter, you get these fantastic green shoots, and life is full of optimism, and I couldn't be more happier then.
1: My guest today is Sam Neill, who was telling me about his life in acting, winemaking, and how he managed to fly under the radar of fame. You wrote this memoir, Sam, as you were undergoing treatment for blood cancer. Was it intended as a kind of distraction while you were dealing with that news?
0: Yeah, it all came on very quickly, and I suddenly realised that I was going to be confined to quarters in Sydney, and I was having chemotherapy. I had nothing to do. I couldn't go to work. I was very much on my own. I thought I better do something with my brain, because I mean, one of the great things about my job is my brain's always working. I'm learning lines and working out how to do stuff. I had nothing to do with my brain, so I thought I'll start writing. I had no intention of writing a book. I'll just write anecdotes from my life, and maybe the kids will enjoy it. So I'd go to bed thinking, what will I write about tomorrow? And it would be stuff that would, I think, oh, that might be good. And I'd get up in the morning, and it would, it became quite sort of obsessive. And when I got to about 50,000 words, it seemed to be quite a lot. Now, I went out for lunch with the great David Marr, and I said, how many words do you need for a book? Because I don't know, what do you think? I've got 50,000 words. He said, you're halfway there, dear boy. So I thought, well, I'll carry on. And we were telling stories. And at one stage I said, did I ever tell you this? He said, stop right there. That's your title. Did I ever tell you this? Very good title. I said, all right, well, you know what you're doing. I'll use that. So that's where the title came from. And the book, it wasn't written in any sequence or anything. I didn't start at the beginning and end at the end. And it was written in a hurry, that's the truth of it, because I actually wasn't sure how long I had to live. So I thought, better get this done.
1: It's a big thing to think that I suddenly have this limited time. I imagine death goes from being something quite abstract and something that's way off in the distance, we all like to think. What did it do to your sense of death, that thought that, okay, maybe this is a matter of months that I have left?
0: Yeah, well, I mean, that's still true today. I'm still having treatment every fortnight. And that's the thing about cancer. You're living with it all the time and it can roar back at any point. So I'm pretty much resigned to that idea, and I'm at peace with it. I've had to work out, am I afraid of dying? We're all going to die. That doesn't worry me. The only thing that concerns me is not getting things finished. I wanted to finish the book, and you know, I'm doing a little job over here at the moment. I don't want to cancel it. I want to finish that job. You know, I want to finish the next vintage. there's things I want to do with my kids that I haven't finished yet. You know, so it's unfinished business that would get me rather than the death thing itself.
1: You describe yourself in the memoir as a crusty bachelor, but it's clear that you've got such a talent for friendship. How important was having friends to lean on over the last year and a half?
0: Yes, it does really throw into relief who cares for you and who doesn't. And I've had wonderful support, really wonderful support. I'm immensely grateful for my friends and the ones that have rallied around me and family too, of course. You know, the last thing the Beatles ever said was, the love you take is equal to the love you make. That's always resonated for me.
1: In thinking about the trajectory that your life has taken, Sam, you refer to it as being like a driverless train careering along, and every now and again the direction switches. What kind of life might you have led, do you think, if you hadn't said yes to that first film in New Zealand? Where might the train have taken you instead?
0: You know, when Dad retired from the army, he went into the family business, who were wines and spirits, actually, mostly, and home appliances and things like that, Dunedin, Otago-based. And he did offer me a job there, and wisely I said, no, I don't think business is for me. And at one point he said, what about a short-term commission in the army? You've got to get a proper job, my boy. I said, I don't think I'd be much of a soldier, Dad. So if I hadn't done this, I don't know where I would have gone. But I think one of the great things for me was actually coming to Australia. And Australia's been so good for me and completely opened my horizons. Some of the work I've done here is some of my favourite stuff. Things like The Dish and Sweet Country, Death in Brunswick, Dead Calm, that was an important one, and, yeah, Evil Angels. Films like that have been not necessarily the biggest films in your career, but ones you're terribly attached to.
1: I have to say I'm not sure that I would have had an hour with Dunedin's greatest home appliance salesman. So I'm, for one, I'm glad that you pursued the train to Australia and then on to all those other roles. Sam, it's really lovely to hear some of your stories. Thank you for being my guest on Conversations.
0: Thank you so much, Sarah.

0: 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This is Conversations with Sarah Kanoski. 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
1: That was my 2023 conversation with the beloved actor Sam Neill, who died this week at the age of 78.

That was Crowded House, of course, with Better Be Home Soon. This conversation was recorded on the lands of the Turrbal and Yagara peoples. The executive producer was Eliza Kirsch. I'm Sarah Kanoski. Thanks for listening.

0: ABC News, good afternoon. I'm Michael Bausch. Australian Federal Police have cleared senior Queensland MP Tim Mander of electoral fraud allegations. He stepped down from Cabinet in May after reports emerged that he'd enrolled to vote at a staff member's address. The AFP has now officially shut down the case after finding he did nothing illegal. Mr. Mander has now returned to his role as Olympics and Sports Minister and says the investigation has caused immense personal strain.
1: I can draw a line in the sand today that I will not be talking any further about my personal life. Right? Never has this been done before to this extent. So I'm not getting into details that I've had with any investigative body because I've done what I've been asked to do.
0: A Far North Queensland court has heard a man accused of organising a Cape York people smuggling venture is in Australia illegally. 30-year-old Chinese national Hao Wong chose not to apply for bail during his mention in the Cairns Magistrates Court this morning. Federal prosecutors allege he worked alongside a Sydney man to coordinate a boat that brought a dozen foreign nationals ashore near Weeper more than 2 weeks ago. The case has been adjourned until October. The federal government has confirmed that strict new power and water regulations for AI data centres won't apply to a new quantum computer in the Moreton Bay region. The Commonwealth and Queensland governments are jointly pouring almost $1 billion into the massive tech facility north of Brisbane. Federal Treasurer Jim Chalmers has told ABC Local Radio Brisbane, quantum computing works on a completely different scale to standard data networks.
2: Data centre is about training and running AI models at large scale, while quantum computers are about solving a smaller number of really specialised tasks. Those two things will become more and more closely related, but for the time being, they're complementary but different technologies, and the PsiQuantum project has already begun.
0: Police are investigating a fatal crash on the Fraser Coast. Officers say an e-scooter collided with an electric skateboard on Boat Harbour Drive at Yarangan about 7 o'clock last night. A 39-year-old man riding the e-scooter died at the scene. A 30-year-old man who was riding the electric skateboard was taken to hospital with serious injuries. Overseas, the US has launched a fifth consecutive day of airstrikes against Iran, with President Donald Trump again warning Tehran to stop attacking commercial ships. Ali Crew reports.
3: The US military says Iranian military capabilities used to threaten vessels moving through the Strait of Hormuz have been targeted, while it has separately fired on a ship attempting to violate its renewed blockade of Iran's ports. In retaliation, Iran claims it struck US military targets in the region, including in Bahrain and Kuwait, as a fifth day of renewed hostilities strains their preliminary deal to end the war. Iran's top negotiator with the US says that Tehran has no reason to abide by the deal if it doesn't benefit from it. US President Donald Trump says he's still deciding whether he wants to settle on an agreement with Iran or just finish it off, again insisting Tehran is desperate to make a deal.
0: And global financial markets are bracing for a massive energy shock amid the worsening military standoff between the US and Iran. The International Monetary Fund warns this latest crisis will hit global fuel networks much harder than the supply disruption seen earlier this year because international oil reserves are already running low. Market experts

0: experts. Saul Kavonic says international emergency stockpiles have completely disappeared, leaving Australia highly vulnerable to shortages by late August.
1: The buffer's not there anymore, and if the current status quo is maintained or even gets worse, then I think we're facing risks of renewed or enlarged shortages by the end of August. You know, Australia's fared relatively well till now, but already our neighbours have faced shortages over the last few months, and that could hit us again.
0: On the markets, the ASX 200 is down 32 points to 8,808. The Australian dollar's worth 69.9 US cents. The weather for Queensland, scattered showers today for parts of the southeast and eastern Cape York. Fine or mostly fine elsewhere, Brisbane's heading for a top of 21. Showers tomorrow along the east coastal fringe, parts of the Downs and Granite Belt and continuing for the southeast. Brisbane tomorrow, 12 to 21. A few showers about the southeast on Saturday, Sunday and Monday. 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
2: This is The World Today. Nice to be with you. I'm Andy Park, coming to you from Gadigal Land in Sydney. This Thursday, football isn't coming home. 60 years since their last win, England out of the World Cup to Argentina. And upstairs at a pub one weeknight, dads are learning new skills they were never taught and never thought they needed until they became girl daddies.
3: We're going to learn how to do a plait. So it sounds complicated. It is not complicated, I promise.
4: My daughter is very proud every single time she wears these new hairstyles. She said, Dad went to the pub and learned how to plait my hair or braid my hair now.
5: I think this might be a full knockdown rebuild.
6: Yeah.
7: That's okay. You can start again. There is time.
6: I'm starting again.
2: I can't wait to bring you that story. First, though, Australian artificial intelligence companies are warning the federal government's stance on copyright rules will hurt any chances to profit from the fast-growing industry. The Prime Minister, Anthony Albanese, is standing firm on his stance that a text and data mining exemption won't be allowed for companies to train AI models. But some AI business owners say existing copyright rules already do the job, and they're calling on the federal government to reconsider. Stephanie Smale has the latest.
8: Adam Barty runs an AI and digital consultancy that's helping big corporations in Australia build AI into their workflow.
9: It might be reviewing insurance claims or something like that, and those being managed by AI with a human still there to supervise the outputs. There's a lot of that going on. There's not a lot of organisations and certainly none of our clients that want to talk publicly about what they're doing because they feel like they're getting a competitive edge from it.
8: Adam Barty says the federal government's new AI policy plan, which promises case-by-case copyright rules if big tech wants to use Australian-made content, is bad news. He argues that model isn't workable.
9: AI models are trained on a huge set of data that is fixed, that contains all of the information on the web and a lot more. That's a foundational training block. You can't unpick that and take certain rights holders out and leave other ones in. And even more complex now, we're at a period where previous AI models are being used to train new AI models. And those previous AI models were built on copyrighted materials as well.
8: Adam Barty points out existing copyright laws do the job and could be used in AI the same way they're used in education, where materials are used and a tribunal resolves any issues with compensation. If not, he's warning Australia will fall behind.
9: There's just too many rights holders in Australia, and you can't have an organisation like Anthropic or OpenAI expected to have negotiations with every single rights holder to get them to agree. I think the fundamental issue that keeps getting missed in the discussions is it's all in all out. If we continue to block any options to train here, they'll just set up labs, set up data centres and other places, set up their labs there and do the training there, and we won't get a slice of the pie and our rights holders won't get anything at all.
8: The Federal Attorney General, Michelle Rowland, argues the copyright policy is the right one.
10: It is an issue that governments, regulators and the artistic community and creatives right around the world are grappling with. And I think the Prime Minister's conviction, in which he stated the key principles that will underpin our copyright regime, should not only demonstrate that we take very seriously the issue of culture and the ownership and control, but also that we want investment in this country and we want workable solutions in an AI age.
8: Not all businesses using AI share the same concerns about the federal government's AI regulations. Roxani Bandini-Mader is the co-founder of a climate risk mapping company, using AI to recognise vegetation patterns on satellite imagery. She doesn't see any risk for her business with the new rules, but also points out Australia should do what it can to make the most of the fast-changing technology.
6: So I think it's a massive productivity advantage for Australia if we embrace AI in the right way. And I think actually people starting to work with AI actually can become much more productive, and we can really actually do amazing work with it. But of course, that comes with the risk that we all know. But I think we have the capability and we can build from it.
8: In terms of data centres, innovation experts say Australia has some tough competition. Pishen Seet is a professor of entrepreneurship and innovation at Edith Cowan University.
11: This is a highly contested space. Every country, including those that do not have land or water or natural resources, is trying to get into this industry, like Singapore. They are trying to encourage more data centres. It's a question of what areas does Australia want to carve out. Maybe Australia wants to do it with renewables and cheap water, but it cannot just stop there if we want to get further benefits.
8: So what else does Australia need to do?
11: It needs to say, okay, we need to focus on one or two things and get that done well to attract the right technology companies and investment.
8: Professor Seet points out the federal government's plan to create a national framework for the rollout of data centres is the right move to avoid states and territories competing with each other for the potential economic boost the projects could offer.
2: Stephanie Smale there, as the leaders of some of Australia's largest universities appear before the Royal Commission on Anti-Semitism and Social Cohesion for a second day. One university vice-chancellor has accused her peers of allowing anti-Semitism to flourish on campus. In a written submission, vice-chancellor of Western Sydney University, Professor Jennifer Westacott, wrote that universities were hiding behind the concept of free speech and haven't done enough to address anti-Semitism. Bridget Fitzgerald here.
12: It was the longest-running protest on an Australian university campus. For 110 days in 2024, activists established an encampment at ANU to highlight the plight of Palestinians in Gaza. Professor Joan Leach, acting provost at ANU, concedes the language used by some of the protesters, including accusing a fellow student of supporting genocide, was anti-Semitic.
13: Because it was asking her as a member of the Jewish community to take responsibility for something very many miles away, and shouted at her in a harassing tone.
12: Professor Leach was also asked about an incident during an online student meeting where a complaint was made about someone making a Nazi salute and a gesture imitating a Hitler mustache. She says that complaint was investigated, but there was no finding of misconduct. However, ANU has brought in policies to address harm caused by anti-Semitism, including reviewing posters that are on display on campus. Professor Leach again.
13: In residential halls, the residential senior advisors and staff that are on campus routinely walk the halls, as it were, to look at what is being posted and to, especially in residential environments, make sure that it is where it should be and it is safe for students. That happens every 2 weeks. We also have the Fix My Campus app that receives updates from members of the public that might see things that they don't like. And any officer of the university can take a complaint and report it through that mechanism, and have done, to find unauthorised postings.
12: But Professor Leach says there's more work for the uni to do to address anti-Semitism, including a decision on whether security guards should receive specific training.
13: So at the moment we are working through a series of gaps that we have found through this process, and trying to work those in as quickly as we can on that specific item. I'm not sure what the timeline is. but we do have material that we can make ready for that.
12: In a written submission, Western Sydney University Vice-Chancellor Jennifer Westacott accused other universities of hiding behind the concept of free speech to cover for behaviour she called completely abhorrent. Professor Westacott also declared anti-Semitism has been allowed to flourish on university campuses. In testimony on Wednesday, University of Sydney Vice-Chancellor Mark Scott defended his university's decision to balance free speech and the right to protest with the safety of other students. But since receiving further training on anti-Semitism, he says if he had his time again, he would have engaged more with Jewish students and staff on how the university was responding to the pro-Palestinian encampment.
14: More regularly, getting more feedback, listening more to the lived experience, and seeing whether, in fact, if we did that, that changed any of the tactics and the settings and the management strategies that we did. And I think that was a clear oversight at the time. I think we just got a single message in our mind, and that message was to try and end the encampment.
12: The Royal Commission has already heard from Jewish students and staff who say these institutions failed to adequately address anti-Semitism on campus.
2: Bridget Fitzgerald. I'm Andy Park. 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Subscribe to the podcast for all our stories. Just search for The World Today. Well, so much of recent global conflict has been focused on regions around the Earth's middle. Quietly and perhaps coldly, international rules and norms in the polar regions are changing. China has openly stated its ambition to become a polar great power by 2030 and is expanding its footprint across both the Arctic and Antarctica, despite holding no territorial claims in either region. Australian Strategic Policy Institute Senior Fellow Dr. Elizabeth Buchanan argues Australia should develop a dedicated polar strategy and appoint a polar ambassador. Dr. Buchanan, welcome to you.
15: Hi, Andy.
2: High north, low tension. That was the sort of Norwegian saying which allowed much of Scandinavia to sort of get along with their Arctic neighbours, Russia. It was sort of adopted by NATO and the Allies as well. But that's no longer really the status quo, particularly in the Arctic. Why is that?
15: Well, largely since the Russian invasion of Ukraine in 2022, a lot of the Arctic powers there above the Arctic Circle halted engagement and cooperation with Russia on Arctic affairs. Now, that's an issue because legitimately the largest territorial claimant of the Arctic is Russia, over 50%. So if you think about that as a maritime region that is opening up and there are more and more actors interested in accessing the gains that are in that region, when you've got one power that is controlling over half of that domain, sidelined, that is a strategic issue just in terms of the history of that region. So sort of a Cold War 101, it was siloed in many ways away from what was happening elsewhere in the world. And yes, you mentioned high north, low tension. Now that has been the NATO sort of setting since the Cold War. And on and off, I think over the last decade, leaders within NATO have tested the idea of having an Arctic strategy or using the term Arctic, but they've always shied away from using that because it might upset the Russians. And the report that I've just put out builds upon, I think, the lessons that we are missing here in Australia. Yes, we are extremely far away, but you know, with technology today, the international system and our international order has compressed that what happens in the Arctic matters for us.
2: Indeed. I mean, you say it's a big maritime corridor, but also an aviation one with new Qantas flights flying direct to the UK through the Arctic region over the top of the Earth there. So really, for a long time, we've believed that China and Russia have acted as a unified bloc in the polar regions. You say that's no longer the case. Why is that?
15: They are engaged in quite a number of bilateral agreements, and it's a really interesting dynamic. We call it a marriage of convenience. So it is not correct to argue Russia and China are a unified bloc acting together everywhere. I think that a lot of Australian policymakers, but especially sort of in the West in terms of us analysts who admire the problem, it's quite comforting and easy to kind of put the two actors in the same box. But this is not the case. They are clear competitors when it comes to the Antarctic, and there's quite a few lessons for us there.
2: Amongst your recommendations, you're calling for the federal government to appoint a polar ambassador. Is there any precedent for us appointing an ambassador to a region, not a country?
15: Yeah. The point of having a polar ambassador is that we would be aligning ourselves with many of our partners. So the EU as an institution has for almost a decade had a dedicated polar ambassador to deal with those regions. The UK, the French are also moving there as well. India as well has polar ambassador positions. And the point is we need that unifying position because we have much more of a stake when it comes to being a polar power. You know, China might say that it has ambitions to be a polar great power, but it has no territorial sovereign claim to point to. Whereas Australia, you know, we administer the external Antarctic territory, the Australian Antarctic territory. So this is a question of sovereignty, of the rights for our children and our grandchildren.
2: Australian Strategic Policy Institute Senior Fellow, Dr. Elizabeth Buchanan, thank you so much for your time.
15: Thanks.
2: Now, a warning, this next story contains sounds some football fans might find uncomfortable, others less so.
16: England are in trouble, and maybe through Lautaro Martinez, they're going out to the semi-final stage. It's been header after header after header, and this one finds the back of the net.
2: Yes, I'm talking about this morning's second semi-final of the World Cup tournament, England versus Argentina. Exactly 60 years after their last tournament win, the English were facing a 2-1 scoreline well into extra time, and then
16: we're into the 12th added minute, and Argentina, the world champions, are going to the 2026 final.
2: That final against Spain will be played on Monday, while England will meet France in a third-place playoff. But for Argentinian fans, it was ecstasy. For the English, agony.
17: Beating England, especially with all the history behind it, is something impossible to explain. It's unbelievable.
18: Honestly, when the World Cup started, I said, my World Cup ends with England, beating England. Now I want to win it. Now I want the fourth title.
19: To basically give up, go defensive and think, yeah, let's just hold on to what we got. Come on.
20: As soon as we scored that first goal, it was just defense, pushing back. No, I just think there needed to be more urgency to not just protect one goal. Should have been two goals.
2: ABC sports editor Amanda Shalala joins me now. Amanda, are we allowed to say sucked into the Poms today? Take me through this morning's England-Argentina game.
21: I think it is a little bit harsh, Andy, because they came up against a team that has just been magnificent throughout this tournament in coming back from these types of situations, backs to the wall, everything to play for. Argentina has done it once again. This Argentina team is just unbelievable to watch, Andy, in what they can do, in the sort of miracles they can conjure in the late stages of games. And it's not to say they don't have the talent, that they don't deserve it. It's just amazing that they keep on doing it game after game after game, where many other teams would wilt and would not be able to sustain themselves under that kind of pressure. So England really was looking so good for large portions of this match up until the point when Anthony Gordon scored the goal to put the three lines ahead. But I think they will be crushed in the manner in which they lost this game because they could have done it, Andy. This was such a great opportunity for them to finally make a first World Cup final since 1966. But as the Argentines have done so many times here in North America, they scored late goals, two goals in 7 minutes, including the winner in stoppage time, to snatch that dream away from poor old England once again, who I do feel some sympathy for. But you have to celebrate what La Alba Celeste have managed to do here. This has been a phenomenal journey for them so far to be able to keep rising like a phoenix from the ashes, and their fans are understandably ecstatic.
2: So, Amanda, what now for England? What do you think will happen in the fallout from this match?
21: there's going to be a lot that will fall on the shoulders of the manager, Thomas Tuchel. He made some decisions after they went ahead, particularly some substitutions, which were more defensive. And then there was the way that they played after they scored the goal. They were trying to protect the lead rather than to keep taking the game to Argentina. So I think there's going to be a lot of questions around that and whether Tuchel is the right man to continue taking them forward. He was praised leading into this tournament. Throughout this tournament, he's done a fantastic job, but ultimately he has fallen short of what the benchmark was for him and for what the tree was expecting. And the players as well, they have to try and shake off these demons. They've done it so many times before where they've fallen short, and some of the mental demons have really taken over and have prevented them from fulfilling their potential. They have to ensure that doesn't happen again. We saw Jude Bellingham have the best tournament of his life. Harry Kane was excellent through this tournament as well. There is still a lot of talent in this team. So you hope that the fans and that the press don't turn on them too much, because they can still do something special. But then again, been saying this for decades and England keeps on coming up with the same result.
2: That's the ABC's sports editor, Amanda Shalala. You're going to love this story. If you're a fellow girl dad, do you know your plaits from your braids? Better yet, can you manage a passable effort in the stress of the morning rush to school? Well, what if you could head to your local pub and learn the art of the plait while enjoying a pint? That's exactly what's happening in Sydney's inner west. Our reporter, Tanya Dendrinos, went along to watch the artistry unfold.
0: Long-haired mannequin heads and hairbrushes. Not what you'd typically imagine to be lining the table of your local brewery.
1: You also have some bows because everything looks cuter with a bow on it.
0: Hairdresser Jacqueline Shell is talking through what's in the bag of tricks her latest group of students will be working with.
22: Pints and Plaits is a 90-minute workshop where dads can come and have a beer and have a chat, and they learn four really simple school-ready hairstyles to make mornings a little bit easier.
0: Father of two, Ryan Frid, saw the workshop underway while having dinner at the venue weeks ago and decided to sign up.
23: I tried a plait once and it was beyond atrocious. I don't think you can even call it a plait.
0: He says he doesn't think a workshop like this would have happened when he was growing up.
23: Seeing things like this just helps break down those barriers for me, and I don't know. It's completely against how I was raised, but it's nice to break those generational curses and actually, you know, millennial fathers, we want to get involved. We want to be different from our dads. And I don't know, it's just nice to get involved with my kids in every aspect I possibly can.
3: We're going to learn how to do a plait. So it sounds complicated. It is not complicated, I promise.
0: And it doesn't take long for the style to be mastered.
24: Photographic evidence of the plait's already been sent through to my wife.
25: The unrealistic bit is I'm not allowed to have a beer in the morning while I'm doing this.
0: Before you came here, what would you have rated your hair skills?
24: Zero.
0: And how are you feeling halfway through?
24: I feel like I've got something. I feel like I can probably send my daughter to daycare with some kind of style.
0: Damien Mann is from a family of four boys.
26: I don't have a baby girl yet, but I got one on the way. And I guess part of the excitement and planning was kind of looking at all these things.
27: The thought of not being able to do my own daughter's hair isn't something that sits well with me at all.
0: With a plait down pat, it's time to tackle the braid.
27: I need professional help. Yeah, I think this might be a full knockdown rebuild.
24: Yeah.
0: After a couple of takes.
28: It's beautiful.
27: Yeah, no, that looks very good. Thank you very much. Thank you for your patience
28: sick.
27: There.
28: No, it's literally my job.
27: Very happy.
0: The idea so quickly good. Impressing onlookers too.
29: I think it's a fantastic idea. I've got two sons, so we don't have too much need for plaits in our family, but my wife put her shoulder out a few years ago, and the quality of my plaiting while I had to plait for her was truly, truly abysmal.
30: Honestly, you don't want to learn doing it on a child because it's like having a fighting mongoose in your hands while you're trying to brush their hair. So, if you want even a reasonable chance of being able to do your kid's hair, you need the skill first. So this is a perfect place to learn it.
0: Aaron Winwood took part in the workshop last month and says he uses his new skills every day.
4: My daughter is very proud every single time she wears these new hairstyles. She said, Dad went to the pub and learnt how to plait my hair or braid my hair now.
0: Founder Jacqueline Shell says she's expanding across Sydney.
22: I ran the first one in April. I put it together with 2 weeks on my hands, and the first one sold out within a day. I was beside myself, and I'm still have like a little cheer every time I get an email that someone's bought a ticket.
5: I think it's really lovely. It's making me smile just hearing you say it.
0: Lynn Craig is a professor of sociology and social policy at the University of Melbourne.
5: I like it if they're getting together and telling each other about it, because part of the mental load on women is often having to teach men to do things in order that they can be shared. So that transition thing, it's also part of the cognitive and mental demands of parenting to be the one that knows all that stuff, and teaching is a task in itself.
0: Workshops like Pints and Plats are an example of the

0: evolution of parenting.
1: Involved fatherhood is something that's been sort of hoped for and encouraged and seen as some kind of solution to the burden on women historically over the last 20 or 30 years. As it's gone on, they definitely are taking on up those roles. It's apparent from research that we know that they're doing more of the connecting with the children, their physical care.
0: Back at the workshop, Ryan Fried, who, if you recall, once rated his plaiting skills beyond atrocious, has embraced his inner hairdresser.
2: I'm pretty much a master at this point. Definitely a lot more confident. I need to have a couple more practices before I can say I'm adept, but I suppose practice makes perfect.
3: Well done.
4: That is some good dadding right there. Proud dad Ryan Fried, ending that report by Tanya Dendrinos. And that's all from the World Today team this Thursday. Thanks for your company. I hope you can join me at the same time tomorrow. I'm Andy Park. Have a great afternoon.
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7: Good afternoon, Brisbane and the Gold Coast. Thank you so much for tuning in. We have so much to get through on the show this afternoon. Are you someone who suffers from migraines? We might have some good news on the program. There's a research trial coming up involving your neck, believe it or not. Could that be the key to migraines? You could be a part of this study, and it could help billions of people who suffer from migraines worldwide. Coming up next, we're going to be talking about empty nesting. Is that a stage of life you're approaching? And how are you feeling about it? We're going to have some tips from people who have been through it in just a few minutes. Also, a little later on, and maybe we can get a little head start on this, I'll give you a little bit of a spoiler. To end the show today, we're going to talk about albums that have changed your life. This is a little reward for listening early. We can get a head start on it. Was there an album that changed your life? 0467 922 612 is the number you can text, or you can call us 1-300-222-612. Was it recently? Was it decades ago, but you still go back to it? I feel like a lot of people will have albums from their youth. Why is that? It seems like music from your youth kind of stays with you forever. Is it that stage of life? Or maybe you were just growing up in a great time of music. Did you have an album that changed your life? 0467 922 612 is the number you can text. It could have even been the album this song was on. Tears for Fears. Everybody wants to rule the world. It's 612 ABC Brisbane and 91.7 on the Gold Coast. 12:32 on your Thursday afternoon.

0: That's Tears for Fears. Everybody wants to rule the world on 612 ABC Brisbane and 91.7 on the Gold Coast. Our Council of Elders coming up in just a moment, and we're going to ask them about their take on AI. You might have seen the news in the last 24 hours about Prime Minister Anthony Albanese delivering his much-hyped speech on how Australia will respond to the so-called AI boom. It said to change the world, and it has already changed the world. I guess we haven't really scratched the surface of what AI is going to do. But this afternoon on the program, we wanted to talk more broadly about technology that blew you away. What was it for you that when it was introduced, you thought, how are they doing this? What a world we're living in. I'd love to know what technology made that change in your brain. 0467 922 612 is the number you can text, or you can call 1-300-222-612. For me, it was video on your phone. I did a film at university, and we were doing it on tapes. And then all of a sudden, within a few years, suddenly you could shoot and edit in high definition on your phone. It seemed to change so quickly. In fact, my poor grandfather, he was really into the home movies. He had tapes for years and years, and he upgraded to a digital camera that could record onto DVDs. He was having troubles with it, so he took it into the technology store. What would you call that? You know, like a hi-fi place. And they were so rude to him. They basically said, you know, like, get up with it, Grandpa. This is old technology. But to him, he had tapes for so long, he had upgraded to DVDs, but little did he know that technology was moving so fast, they had already moved past copying onto DVDs. So I want to know what it was for you. 0467 922 612 is the number you can text, or you can call 1-300-222-612. What was the technology that blew you away?
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0: It is 612 ABC Brisbane and 91.7 on the Gold Coast. Good afternoon. My name's Zach Mander, filling in for Kat Feeney. She'll be back on your radio around this time on Monday. It is time for our Council of Elders. And today we welcome digital storyteller and founder of the Old Girls on the Road car group, Tracy Walker, and executive chef Tony Ching. Welcome, Tracy and Tony. And could I ask you, do you recall the technology that blew you away?
5: Oh, look, I'm still blown away by TV, how we just turn a little knob and we get all this entertainment flooding into our living rooms. Mm. It still amazes me, but, you know, I've seen a lot, obviously, from black and white TVs to colour TVs, MySpace, like, you know, just all the technology. It just moves so quick, it's very hard to keep up with
0: it. Do you remember the transition from black and white TV to colour?
5: I do.
0: Was that
5: big
0: in your life at the time?
5: I think it was. I'm trying to remember what show it was. Was it Auntie Jack?
0: Yes, I think it was.
5: Yes.
0: They kind of did it in a funny way.
5: Yes.
0: He was trying to swim, wasn't he? Or it was kind of a sweep that came down.
5: Yeah, it
0: was very creative.
5: Yes, yeah.
0: How about you, Tony? Is there a technology that blew you away?
6: And it still does. I remember when mobile phones first came out.
0: Yes.
6: And you had to have a shoulder bag to put it in, and the battery lasted about 5 minutes. Mm. I remember those days, and it blows me away the size of a mobile phone these days and what you can do with them.
0: They were getting smaller for a while, then they kind of got bigger for a while, and now they're just kind of mini computers.
6: Yeah, which is unbelievable, isn't it? Like, compared to a desktop computer, it still blows me away how you can pack so much info, you know?
0: As I was saying, when I was at university, like, you had to stay at university overnight to edit any video. You know, you had to book out this whole room.
6: Yeah.
0: And then very quickly, all of a sudden, you could do it on your computer, then on a laptop, and then on your phone. It moves so fast.
6: Yeah. Us old guys can't keep up with that sort of thing.
5: I used to have a panic attack every time there was an update for my job at work, you know. It's like, oh, my God, I've got to deal with that whole new version tomorrow.
0: Yes. You learn one thing and then all of a sudden you have to learn another.
5: Yeah. And, like, I learnt Photoshop years and years ago and sort of put it aside for a while, came back to it and could not do a thing or remember a thing. And it was a whole new ball game.
0: Yes, very difficult. Mm. Let's talk about AI. Prime Minister Anthony Albanese yesterday delivered his much hyped speech on how Australia will respond. He announced he's taking direct control of how artificial intelligence rolls across Australia. A national framework will be developed to address the mounting economic and social impacts. He delivered his message from his old stomping ground, the University of Sydney, and here's how it began.
2: From smartphones to rooftop solar, Australians have always been enthusiastic adopters of new technology. That thread runs through our national story. As innovators and inventors in science and research, in agriculture and energy, and in democracy, progress and fairness too, back when the Industrial Revolution was fundamentally altering the shape of the economy and the nature of work, the minimum wage and 8-hour day were radical experiments. Today, those Australian ideas are rights that workers have fought for and won around the globe. And AI is, of course, already part of our daily lives. You do not need to be an expert in AI to have a say or a stake in it. We're all involved, because the real issues that AI presents are not technical ones. They are economic ones, legal ones, social ones. They is also a moral and a spiritual one.
0: That's Prime Minister Anthony Albanese yesterday. Tony Ching, he said that it's already a part of our everyday lives. Do you feel like AI is a part of your everyday life at the moment?
6: Probably subvertly.
0: Yes.
6: I don't know how it's affecting me, but, you know, I guess every time I Google something on the phone, AI's got a part to play.
0: Yeah, now Google defaults to giving you an AI response.
6: Yeah, and I'm not quite sure whether it's true or not.
0: Yeah, it's hard to know sometimes.
6: Yeah.
0: How about you, Tracy? Have you delved into AI very much?
5: Not. Yes. I had a bad experience with AI on the weekend. I was trying to format a calendar production I do, and I foolishly asked AI to reformat a few things and thought it was all hunky-dory, sent it off to the printer, and they come back and they said, this is totally the wrong size. So It had all been, it really made more work for me than being some labour-saving device, but.
0: That's personally been my experience as well. I'm sure, you know, there's lots of ways that you can use it. In my experience, I'm like, this leaves me more work than if I had just done it myself.
5: I had heaps. I had to basically start again and reformat everything the way I wanted. But lesson learned, I won't ask them to take any shortcuts for me again.
0: How do you feel looking at AI and what they're saying? You know, it's this big kind of cloud hanging over the world. Are you positive or...?
5: Look, I accept that it's going to be a part of our lives, business and that sort of thing. I hate it with regards to creativity. Mm. I thought I'd filtered all my Facebook feed down to just being lovely photographic sites and art sites and all that sort of thing, and very slowly it's been invaded by AI images, and I really, really resent that, and I really resent that they're taking musicians' work with, you know, and using it for their own, you know, to develop their information base and artists and that really upsets me.
0: And Tony, it's hard, isn't it, sometimes to tell if something's AI or not? It's getting better and better with images and videos.
6: Yes, it's not human.
0: No.
6: And I think, you know, that's what we possibly are going to miss in the future. You won't know what is real and what isn't. Which is a bit of a worry, because it does take the human element out of it. And let's face it, you know, we're just one big village. You take the human out of it, what's the point? you know, why have humans if that's the or why have human input, you know, if that's the way we're going.
0: Particularly when it comes to art, isn't it? Isn't that what art is, the human experience?
5: Yes.
6: And look, it is the future. We can't deny it. And I guess there will need to be some sort of safeguard, whether it's labelled this is AI or this is a real picture.
0: Mm.
6: And maybe that's what they need to have.
0: Yeah, well,
5: definitely.
0: I think there's been some, that's a good idea. I think this, I'm not positive of the details of what the Prime Minister announced yesterday. I think he's saying we're going to do something.
5: Yes.
0: Which is a good start. But these companies are so big, is it possible to regulate them?
6: We have to ask AI.
0: I don't trust that answer.
5: No.
0: Are you hopeful that we'll be able to... Is the government big enough? We're entering this time of these massive corporations.
5: It just seems that we're always playing catch-up with technology, catch-up with regulations and things. I don't know how they're going to do it, but I certainly hope they can control it. It's like training a dog. It's like, get back, sit down, behave.
0: Yeah. This is our Council of Elders on 612 ABC Brisbane and 91.7 on the Gold Coast. Today joined by Tracy Walker and Tony Ching. Let's talk about empty nesters. This was a story on ABC Online today. Now, it can be a tough time in a lot of people's lives. You raise kids and you set them off into the world. But what is it like after that? All of a sudden, the house can feel very empty. Tracy, are you an empty nester? And how was it for you?
5: I finally am. I've got four kids and they're all grown up and adults. But my experience was a very gradual one. One by one, they sort of left the nest, and then one by one, they came back again, and then they left again, and then they came back again. But I think now they've all got homes of their own. So I think now I can officially call myself an empty nester. And I have to say, I absolutely love it.
0: Oh, that's great. What do you love about it?
5: I get time to do the stuff that I've never had time to do before. Mm. I worked full time. I was a single mum and I worked full time. So any endeavours I had to sort of be squeezed in from, you know, 9 o'clock to 10 o'clock at night,
0: yes,
5: or the weekends. And even then you didn't get time. So for me, it's being my own boss and spending my time the way I want to spend it.
0: That's fantastic. Yeah. And Tony, what have your experiences been?
6: I think I created an empty nest by being the last one to leave home with mum, basically.
0: Oh, really?
6: And guess what she replaced us with?
0: What?
6: Because she must have been, she was a wee bit lost, you know. But she replaced us with a basset hound dog.
5: We were just talking about that.
6: Yeah, that fulfilled, you know, so I guess I've seen both sides of it to a certain degree.
0: And did she keep your room or was that taken?
6: No, I was gone straight away. Possibly happy to see me go. I'm not quite sure, but it must be tough in some circumstances, you know, to see your kids go away. I felt sorry for mum to a certain degree. She spent, you know, most of it, all her life up to that point, bringing up three kids and whatever else, and had no real interests of her own because she was too busy, you know, bringing up three kids. So it can be sad both ways, I think, you know.
0: It's tough to have that identity, try to find your identity again as a person and outside of raising kids. Like Tracy, you were saying, you had to push all your hobbies late into the night and then all of a sudden you had time for them again.
5: Yes, I kind of quite emerged as a creative person, whereas before I was a creative person stuck in an administrator's or mother's body, you know. I really embrace it, that's for sure. But I'm very lucky all my four kids still live in Brisbane and I see them a lot. So
0: you mentioned they went away and then came back, went away, then came back. Do you think that's becoming more common with the housing situation that we're in? I know where I live, it's a lot more common to have adult children in the family house a lot longer, you know, into their 30s, some people.
5: Yeah, it does seem to be. Mine all left at a pretty reasonable age. Well, you know, they're all sort of before. None stayed up till after 30, put it that way. But they did come and go a few times with, you know, between either relationship bus stops or between homes, that sort of thing, buying and selling houses. I had one daughter and her little family come and stay for a few months while they were waiting for contracts to settle and all that sort of thing. So yeah, I've always had a home that there's room for them. So maybe it's time to downsize completely.
0: How about you, Tony? Did you find your way back or did you make a clean break?
6: Look, I made a clean break, not my choice.
0: Okay.
6: My father was a pretty strict man.
0: Okay.
6: And he said, once you go,
0: you're out,
6: and you're on your own. So, look, I appreciate that. I didn't appreciate it at the time, but I appreciate the independence that was built in as part of growing up and be that self-reliant type scenario. Mum was a good guy in my mind at the time, and Dad was a bad guy. Can I imagine kicking this, you know, last son out of the house? Like, Jesus, Dad. Yeah. But that independence that was instilled, I appreciate it now.
0: Do you think that he was trying to create, what would you say, kind of burning the boats a little bit, that you had no choice and then maybe you had to, well, kind of like how a bird does it, pushing the little chick out of the nest and then they have to fly or, you know, that's their only choice.
6: That's exactly right. And it, again, it's that self-resilience that was inbuilt in those days, quite possibly. I think these days the young people have got too many fallbacks. You know, maybe that's a good thing. I'm not quite sure.
0: Let's go to a call here. You can join the show anytime, 1-300-222-612. It is 612 ABC Brisbane and 91.7 on the Gold Coast. It's our Council of Elders, and Terry's called in from the Gold Coast. Terry, what was the technology that blew your mind?
3: Well, look, there's been so many. The first that I can recall as a young child would have to be TV. And the big transition overnight from black and white to colour. I don't know what we thought. I think that we imagined colour on the old black and white TV, but it was sensory overload once colour came to our screens. But there's some other technology. I'm presently out with some friends. I retired from 42 years with Education Queensland, and when I first started, it was chalk and dusters.
0: Yeah.
3: And just coincidentally, today I handed in my laptop.
0: Oh, wow.
3: That's an enormous transition.
0: Definitely. Thank you so much for your call, Terry. Tracy and Tony, what do you remember at school? I'm sure it wasn't laptops. Yeah. That's only been very recent.
5: No, you'd have a blackboard monitor each week, a different monitor to clean down the blackboard and take the dusters outside and bash them with a ruler to clean them. Yes, so yeah, I go back that far. But we hadn't got, by the time I left school, computers and all that, they still weren't around. So I didn't have mobile phones or anything like that at school. Yeah.
0: What do you remember from school, Tony? What was the technology? Yep. What was the breakthrough technology around then?
6: Blackboards and chalk. That was when I was at school. And I was probably still prevalent even when I left school, when I think about it.
5: Yeah, the overhead projectors. Was pretty modern.
6: Yeah. I don't even remember what they called them, but remember those the printing machines that you had to wind the handle?
5: Gestetners. Like that.
0: Was it perforated and you ripped the perforated edge off?
6: I think even before that, you had a master copy.
5: And they really smelt too.
6: I thought that was pretty amazing. But, how you could, duplicate, you know, so quickly. Now you look at it and you think, I don't even sure how photocopiers work.
5: And fax machines were somewhere in between all that, you know.
6: No one has fax anymore, do they?
0: I don't think so. Is it even possible to fax someone anymore?
6: Well, when you find a phone number and you think it's a phone, but it's a fax number, and you get that dial tone over the phone.
5: That space alien dial tone.
0: Yes. This has been our Council of Elders on 612 ABC Brisbane and 91.7 on the Gold Coast. My special thanks to our council today, digital storyteller and founder of the Old Girls on the Road Car Group, Tracy Walker, and executive chef Tony Ching. Thank you so much.
6: Cheers.
5: Thank you.
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Renee Gaia, it's a man's man's world on 612 ABC Brisbane and 91.7 across the Gold Coast. Your 1 o'clock news update is up in just a second. After that, a new research program.

0: 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Could Brisbane change migraines internationally forever and hopefully offer relief to those who suffer?
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0: ABC News, good afternoon. I'm Michael Bausch. Queensland's Premier has welcomed Tim Manders' return to Cabinet after federal police cleared him of electoral fraud. The minister stood down in May amid reports that he'd enrolled to vote at a staff member's address. David Crisafulli says the AFP investigation has run its course. He says Mr. Mander is resuming his duties as Olympics and Sports Minister effective immediately.
1: The allegations have proven to be false. He remains the minister. He's back at work today. Given that the allegations have proven to be false, it would be great if the people who were levelling the allegations would stand up today.
0: The US military says it's finished bombing several major targets in Iran after Tehran announced it's fighting an existential war against America. Here's Ali Crew.
2: US Central Command says its forces struck Iranian command centres, air defence sites, missile and drone capabilities and coastal surveillance facilities, as well as targets in Bandar Abbas, home to Iran's largest port, and key Navy and Revolutionary Guards facilities on the Strait of Hormuz. Iran says it's made retaliatory strikes on US military targets, including in Kuwait and Bahrain. US President Donald Trump says Iran wants to reach an agreement badly and he's still deciding what to do.
3: We'll find out whether or not we settle with them or we just finish it off.
2: Iran says its national security depends on Tehran maintaining its control of the Strait of Hormuz.
0: The head of the Australian National Universities told a royal commission that the verbal targeting of a Jewish student on campus was explicitly anti-Semitic. Georgia Lenton-Williams reports.
4: Acting Provost of the Australian National University, Joan Leach, has given evidence at the Royal Commission on Anti-Semitism in Melbourne today as the inquiry examines Australia's universities. Professor Leach responded to evidence given on Monday by Jewish student Liat, who said in 2024 encampment members at the ANU called her a baby killer and genocide supporter. This morning, Professor Leach said students should be able to move through campus without being harassed, and she considers the comments anti-Semitic in that context. The 110-day encampment at the ANU to protest the war in Gaza was apparently the longest of any Australian in Melbourne today, as the inquiry examines Australia's universities. Professor Leach responded to evidence given on Monday by Jewish student Liat, who said in 2024 encampment members at the ANU called her a baby killer and genocide supporter. This morning, Professor Leach said students should be able to move through campus without being harassed, and she considers the comments anti-Semitic in that context. The 110-day encampment at the ANU to protest the war in Gaza was apparently the longest of any Australian university.
0: The Prime Minister is defending his decision to skip the upcoming Garma Festival in the Northern Territory, despite a previous commitment to attend annually. Anthony Albanese says he'll be taking a personal break when the major Indigenous cultural gathering begins in Arnhem Land. He says he's still prioritising remote regional areas by visiting a separate territorial event this weekend.
5: I haven't had a day off all year. All year. And this weekend, in a few days, I'll be in another remote part of the Northern Territory. Garma isn't the only festival that's taken place.
0: A Sydney man has fronted court after refusing to hand over his mobile phone passwords during a major federal police anti-drug operation. Tony Ibrahim reports.
6: The Australian Federal Police says nearly 3 tonnes of cocaine was seized last month at a semi-rural property at Londonderry. Yesterday, officers searched a home in Edmondson Park where electronic devices were seized. They had obtained a court order that required a man to share his passwords so that the devices could be accessed. When he allegedly refused, the 29-year-old was charged with contravening a Commonwealth law. He's scheduled to appear at Downing Centre local court today. The AFP says the investigation is ongoing and further charges have not been ruled out.
0: England has been knocked out of the Soccer World Cup after a dramatic 2-1 semi-final loss to Argentina.

0: There's been heartbreak for fans watching across Britain as Cyan Vallance reports from London.
1: Gutted. That's how both Prime Minister Sir Keir Starmer and Prince William described England's loss to Argentina in the World Cup semi-final. It was a tense 2 hours of football. For the Brits watching from home, an emotional roller coaster that reached its highest point when Anthony Gordon scored for England in the 55th minute. But that was followed by devastation when Argentina got two more. Despite the disappointment, fans are rallying around the team, with King Charles calling the Three Lions the pride of a nation.
0: Queensland's weather, scattered showers today for parts of the southeast and eastern Cape York. Fine or mostly fine elsewhere. Showers tomorrow along the east coastal fringe, parts of the Darling Downs and Granite Belt, and continuing in the southeast, Brisbane 12 to 21. ABC News.
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3: 105 across Brisbane and the Gold Coast this afternoon. My name's Zach Vander. Thanks for tuning in. We have been talking about technology that blew you away. There's all this talk about AI over the last 24 hours, obviously. But I want to know, historically, what blew you away when it came in? You can text 0467 922 612 or give us a call, 1300 222 612. This one comes from Ross in Sunnybank Hills. Technology breakthrough, Zach. As an experienced photographer, the transition to drones with HD cameras replacing the work of helicopters. Wow, yeah, that's so true. Has been the biggest advancement in photography in the last 25 years, certainly since the advent of digital cameras. They're getting so much smaller, the drones, and so much more powerful, but also so much cheaper as well, Ross. Because I remember when they first came in, The quality wasn't very good and they were extremely expensive. I guess this is the tale of most technology. And then very, very quickly, for a few thousand dollars, you could get a really good drone. And for a while there, I mean, this kind of mirrors a lot of this stuff, even the e-devices that there's been a crackdown on in the last 2 weeks. For a while there, people were just flying drones anywhere. They had to introduce laws where you could fly them, where you couldn't. So we're seeing this all over the place, drones, e-devices, AI, rapidly and sometimes a little bit behind the eight ball, governments trying to keep up with technology that's moving faster than it ever has. Sometimes I think about living 200 years ago and what technology did you see change in your lifetime? It probably wasn't that much. Or go back even further, 500, 1,000 years. Were people out in the fields explaining the new sickle? This one's curved. It's going to cut your work in half. Were we having similar tech advancements to the farming industry? Or was it pretty much the same thing in your village for your whole life? Surely the last 30 years has to be the most change that anyone's ever experienced in the history of humans. I don't know. Makes you very existential, doesn't it? What was the technology that blew you away? 0467 922 612, or you can call 1300 222 612. Speaking of advancements, coming up next, work being done in Brisbane could change migraines all around the world. Could we be on the brink of solving it for migraine sufferers? We're going to find out up next. Right now, let's play some New Order, Bizarre Love Triangle on 612 ABC Brisbane and 91.7 on the Gold Coast.

0: a bizarre love triangle on 612 ABC Brisbane and 91.7 on the Gold Coast. Good afternoon. My name's Zach Mander. Thanks for tuning in. We've been talking about technology that blew you away in the last 24 hours. Anthony Albanese has announced plans to tackle the AI boom. AI is meant to change the world. We've seen it roll out in ways at the moment. It hasn't really scratched the surface, though, from what we understand of what it could do. But I'm asking, what technologies came into your life and changed everything? Or just blew you away? You had you thinking, how are they doing this? What a time to be alive. You can take 0467 922 612 or call 1-300-222-612. Troy's in North Lakes. What was it for you, Troy? What technology came in that you couldn't believe?
1: Many years ago when I was at school, we had to play some music and I got given a thing called a CD.
0: Yeah.
1: And they said, play this song, and I saw that it was on side B. So I took the CD out and turned it over. And they're like, what are you doing? I'm like, it's on side B. I'm like, I've had cassettes and records. And they're like, no, it's all on one side. And I'm just like, no, really?
0: Why were they even listing it as side B? It was just left over, I guess, from records.
1: I don't know, but it had side A, side B. So I took it out like you normally would and flipped it over. And they're like, no, it's all on the one side.
0: How are they doing this?
1: How do they do it? It was crazy.
0: And CDs, really, in the scheme of things, they didn't enjoy as long in the spotlight as records did they? Because records were kind of...
1: Records are still going. Vinyl's still going.
0: They are still going. That's right. I doubt CD's going to have the same comeback that vinyl has.
1: No, you still go to the vinyl store, but you don't see many shops these days that... it's just a CD store.
0: No, I'm not even sure if you can get CDs. Can you?
1: I'm not sure.
0: You can in op shops and things like that. Hey, Troy, thanks for your call.
1: No worries.
0: Ross is in Toowoomba. What was the technology that blew you away, Ross?
2: Well, it's actually current technology. As I was talking to your producer, I've just bought a new plug-in hybrid car.
0: Yeah.
2: I won't mention the brand. Probably shouldn't. But I can talk to it like you could to Kit in the Knight Rider.
0: Oh, like it's interactive.
2: Yeah, so you can ask it to set the temperature of the air conditioning to a certain temperature, open and shut the sunroof, wind up windows. All sorts of normal little functions that you would otherwise have to press a button or whatever.
0: Now, Ross, does it fight crime like Kit in Knight Rider?
2: Not to this point, no.
0: Well, maybe you have to pay for the upgrade for that.
2: Yeah, probably. Yeah.
0: Thanks for your call, Ross. Ross is in Toowoomba. His car talks to him like Kit from Knight Rider in the 80s. This was just a dream back then. They couldn't even imagine it. Now it's the reality for some people. What's the technology that blew you away? 0467 922 612 is our number. You can call 1-300-222-612. Up next, we're talking about a new migraine trial that could change the way people experience migraines all across the world.
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0: Well, have you suffered through hours of relentless throbbing headaches? The kind of head-splitting pain that makes even dim light and quiet sound unbearable? That has you fighting off waves of nausea? If so, you're one of the nearly 2 billion people affected by migraines worldwide. But that excruciating agony, could it be all thanks to your neck? Peter Farmer is a PhD candidate at the University of Queensland. He joins us now. Peter, can you explain exactly what causes a migraine?
6: It's actually very complicated, and no, none of us can exactly explain it. It's we're getting a lot more information. We're understanding it a lot more, and what we essentially go with, a lot of people think of migraine as a really bad headache, and it's actually not. It's a neurological event, and it's got four phases, and one of the phases is a headache phase. So the rest of the migraine event is neurological events that are happening within the skull. And the pain phase seems to be happening outside of the brain, outside of the skull, because there's no nerves inside the brain that are pain sensitive. Yeah.
0: Is this an area that's changing quickly with the understanding?
6: Yeah, we've got a lot of new research about some of the ways that the pain is being generated. And what we're doing at UQ is looking at it from the perspective of physiotherapy. But what we're finding is there's medications that will help migraine significantly that act outside of the brain as well. Mm. And understanding how an event that's occurring in the brain is treated by a medication that doesn't cross into the brain is quite interesting. So we're trying to understand that, but everyone who has migraine has incredibly different symptoms, triggers. The pattern's really unique. So it's essentially a brain event that's about the electrical activity in the brain going a bit haywire, and different things cause that event in different people.
0: And can you explain the connection between neck pain and migraines?
6: Yeah, so it's actually quite interesting. About 80 to 90% of people with migraine have neck pain. Mm. And what we understand is that there's three groups of people. So some people, the event in the brain appears to be causing a type of referred pain to the neck. And when we look at those people's necks, we can't identify anything wrong with their neck, but they're experiencing neck pain. There's people with migraine who have neck pain, but it's related to a neck problem, but it's actually not linked to their migraine. It's just sort of coexists. And then there's a group where it appears that their neck is actually interacting with their migraine, and they're the people we're looking at, where we're treating their necks and looking for changes in their migraine symptoms.
0: So how are you treating their necks? Is it, you know, physiotherapy?
6: Yeah, it's a combination of physiotherapy and an exercise routine. And when we're talking about exercise, essentially the techniques we're using are very, very gentle combination of treatments that work on movement right at the top of the neck, which appears to be an area that's related to where the pain occurs, where the pain event happens. And the exercises that we do are not really exercises for direct strength or posture or anything. They're actually just replicating the treatments that have been developed, that when the treatments are done, they seem to significantly help people with migraines. Mm. So I've been working on this for about 15 or 20 years and refining it. But essentially what we've looked at is trying to find things that people can do for themselves at home that replicate the movements that we can do in the clinic as therapists. Mm. Yeah. So initially, when I started doing this, we didn't treat people for migraines with things like physio or any of the other manual therapies. And there's plenty of people out in front of me who've been working with people with headaches, migraines, and neck pain for decades. And noticing major changes, but we didn't really understand how. And some of the other research seems to be catching up to giving us a better understanding of what we're actually doing. Yeah.
0: How do you develop these exercises? Is it about, you know, guess and check, you know, just trying different things and seeing if it works, or is it more complicated than that?
6: No, look, it's curiosity. It's understanding the anatomy and then looking at the area of the upper neck that my techniques focus on is it's regarding C12, which is a joint that largely does rotation. And what I did many years ago is I was focused on people with neck pain and what are called cervicogenic headaches, which are neck-based headaches. Hmm. And we were legitimately treating those people, saying, well, we're helping their neck and their symptoms are easing. But because I'm not from Brisbane, I've come up here because the UQ research unit is such a world-renowned place that it's somewhere that I wanted to be involved with the other scientists there. But where I used to have my clinic, I would have neurologists and GPs and people self-referring, because they understood that I worked with neck and headache issues, but they would then turn up with migraines. And initially, many years ago, I was surprised when people started improving. So it made me curious.
0: Yeah.
6: But the idea is to improve the way the neck's functioning, and we're trying to understand how that then affects the migraine event. And that's what my research that I'm doing now is all about.
0: And you're looking for people for a trial, aren't you?
6: Yeah.
0: Who are you looking for, and how can they be involved?
6: Yeah, there's a sort of a survey that people will do to determine whether they've got the characteristics, and they can initially contact me through my UQ email address. Mm-hmm. But the people we're looking for essentially have migraine and neck pain. Mm-hmm. And then there's characteristic features of their neck that we're trying to treat, but that requires us to do an assessment of their neck. Mm. So I've got an online survey that people can complete to see if they've got the other characteristics we're after, and also that they've got they don't have anything that makes it unsafe for us to treat their neck in the way that we would do. The techniques are very gentle, but we've still got to be cautious about who we include. But what I can't have is people who are doing any other new treatments while they're doing my treatment, because if too many things change, we can't understand what's associated with that. But they also can't be changing medication. And we know their medication for people with migraine is the basis of treatment. So what we're doing is not replacing medication. We're basically creating an additional treatment that from our results of our pilot, and also from anecdotally over the last 20 years, in some people, it can be incredibly effective. And
0: Peter Farmer is a PhD candidate at the University of Queensland. Peter, can you give us that email? How do people email you if this is pricking their ears as something that they might be eligible for?
6: P.farmer at uq.edu.au.
0: Great. Well, good luck with all your research, and I hope that this leads to big changes.
6: Yeah, thank you so much. And look, I appreciate anyone who looks to volunteer, because we can't do this research without people who want to participate. So it's awesome. Thank you for having me come in and talk about it.
0: That's Peter Farmer, PhD candidate at the University of Queensland, talking us through a new research around migraines on 612 ABC Brisbane and 91.7 on the Gold Coast.
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0: It is a 1:23 on 612 ABC Brisbane and 91.7 on the Gold Coast. Now, Queensland schools are overwhelmingly safe. That's the call from Police Minister Dan Purdy following two stabbings in 2 days. In the last incident, a 16-year-old boy has been granted bail after an alleged attack that left a 17-year-old student with serious injuries to his torso and lower back. On 612 Breakfast, one school principal revealed his experiences of suspending a student who brought a concealed weapon to school. The text went on to say, what astounded him was the attitude of the parent of the suspended student, saying he and the department were bombarded with complaints over his handling of the situation. This morning, Craig and Loretta spoke to Pat Murphy, the president of Queensland's State Schools Principals Association, about what exactly is happening behind the school gates.
7: This isn't the norm. I've worked for 37 years in school, so I just want to say to all of the listeners, Craig, out there, that this isn't the norm that happens in our schools. Our schools are safe places. In fact, they're much safer. I work in the Valley. I feel a lot safer walking in any of our schools, and that includes I go to private schools, Catholic schools in my role, and I feel 100% more safe than I do walking through the Valley or even the city. So I just want to, you know, reassure listeners that our schools are safe places. These are isolated incidents. They are far less prevalent than what actually are happening on our streets at different times. So we are talking about the very small minority of students who are actually who we're actually dealing with here. But at different times, you know, I go through airport security, Craig, and I'm a little bit stunned at different times the amount of things that people get confiscated there. So people do, and I don't think people deliberately bring things onto planes or try to do things the wrong thing, but they've got things that are being taken and confiscated off them at that time. Likewise, we sometimes do have things that are confiscated at schools that you think, really, should that be coming to school at different times? So when we do have that, you know, I've never really seen anyone arc up at an airport around something being taken off them inappropriately. What we'd ask is that the families and communities actually support principals, teachers, actually taking these items off students that are inappropriate. And I've, you know, probably more, I would say, that I've actually taken butter knives off kids or knives that people have brought to actually turn up at school for very genuine reasons to eat something at lunchtime. And the parent just hasn't thought about, oh, that really could have been construed as something else when other kids see a knife in that case. What we'd ask is that parents do, you know, I would ring the parents, say, look, are you aware that you've got these sort of things? And 99% of parents, probably even a higher percentage of that, actually support the school in what they're doing. So we're not always talking about a huge percentage, but unfortunately, yeah, we do have some parents who don't, you know, want to follow those rules of society and don't necessarily understand that we're here to have really safe schools all the time.
8: Well, we were bombarded with messages of a similar nature yesterday, Pat, when we were talking about this and more broadly about parental behaviour and when teachers or principals need to act with a student, you know, who has been misbehaving or there has been violence, whether it be in the classroom or the playground. I just want to read another text here. It comes from Laura, who says, my brother is a deputy principal, loves teaching, but he had been hospitalised because of violence twice, once from a parent for disciplinary action taken against his daughter and once from a student directly. No one should face that no matter what your workplace, but particularly in a school environment.
7: No, absolutely. I mean, it's totally inappropriate for any parent, firstly, to act inappropriately in our schools towards any staff member, whether that be the principal, whether that be a teacher, whether that be one of our support workers in the school. It's totally inappropriate. It's inappropriate around hospitals and likewise any government agencies. And really, it's inappropriate in society. So what we're saying is do not bring that sort of behaviour in there. We recognise that a child is the parent's number one asset. Now, at different times, that can bring high levels of emotion. So it's really about the parent making sure that they check their emotions in before they come into the school, because those people are on display. It's not just about the hurt that could come to the other people, but it's also about what you're showing other people, young students who are vulnerable in that community. What message are we actually wanting other students and other families to see there? But other families I'd ask to take a role in this as well. Mm. And just to, it's not about necessarily intervening, but it's about really saying this is unacceptable in our community. But we would, you know, I know that the Queensland Teachers Union have called for stronger action on this.
8: Yeah.
7: And I know the government are looking at that as a possible taking this further. But obviously changing the laws does actually take a significant period of time.
0: That's Pat Murphy, the president of Queensland State School Principals Association, speaking on 6:12 Breakfast this morning. Congratulations to Julie from Bow Desert, who's our winner of our Ecker Pass today. There'll be another chance to win this afternoon on Drive with Ellen Fenning on 6:12 ABC Brisbane and 91.7 on the Gold Coast.
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0: 1:30 across Queensland. Thank you so much for tuning in. My name's Zach Mander, filling in for Kat Feeney for a couple more days. She'll be back on your radio this time on Monday. We've been asking on the show today about the technology that blew you away, that had you saying, wow, what a time to be alive. There's been a lot of talk about AI in the last 24 hours with Anthony Albanese announcing the government's plan to regulate how it's going to roll out in Australia, these tech giants. But, you know, what was the AI of your life? What was the thing that was introduced that changed everything for you? I'd love to know. You can text 0467 922 612 or give us a call on 1300 0422612. We got a call here from Enzo. What was it for you, Enzo? What was the technology that blew you away?
9: Well, I was just saying that I was a big Star Trek fan. I'm not a dyed-in-the-wool Trekkie, but I was a pretty big fan of the holodeck and the way they just walk into a room and say, computer, I want to see a 1950s-style nightclub with so-and-so and so, and just appear for them as a hologram.
0: Oh. And you can do that now with AI, Enzo.
9: Pretty much, you'd open up AI and say, AI, I would like to see a paragraph with this as the beginning. I want it to be about this, and I want this to happen, and I want this to happen, and I want that to happen, and I want this character there, and AI will just do it.
0: Mm.
9: And I'm thinking, how much longer do we have to wait before they turn AI in text into AI in holograms in a holodeck?
0: Yeah, well, you can already do it with pictures and video, but I'm not sure about holograms. I haven't heard holograms spoken about that much, but it's possible, I guess, that could be somewhere in the future.
9: Mm, so I have a lot of hope for AI. I just hope that these latest laws that have been proposed don't stifle the creativity of the AI and the way people use it.
0: Yeah, well, I guess, Enzo, thanks for your call. It's about making it work for us, isn't it, and not taken away from other people. It can't steal from artists and then replicate their work without any reference to them or without any compensation. But I'm sure there are a lot of ways that it will make it better for people. You know, the tasks, you want machines doing the tasks that humans don't want to do. And then you want humans doing the fun ones. Isn't that the whole idea of machines? Like when we brought in things in farming to sow the ground for us, that was to save us from doing backbreaking work. You know, that was probably a good thing, wasn't it? It made us be able to produce more food. But we weren't making machines that would do our art for us, were we? This might be the first time we've ever done that. And it's a dangerous new world.

was the technology that blew you away? 0467 922 612 is the number you can text, or you can call 1-300-222-612. Queensland Today coming up next. All the headlines you need to go, you need to know across our state. Right now, it's Matt Taylor. I remember when I was young on 612 ABC Brisbane in Queensland.

0: Matt Taylor, I remember when I was young on 612 ABC Brisbane and Queensland. What was the technology that blew you away when it came in? There's been a lot of talk of AI in the last 24 hours, but we want to know, back in the day, what was it? 0467 922 612 is the number you can text, or you can call 1300 222 612. Steve's in Caloundra. Steve, what was the technology that you remember being huge?
1: Mobile phones that changed everything. When I'm a retired car dealer, been a trade for over 40 years. When mobile phones come out, I had the power to actually call somebody and get an opinion or price a car with someone, and on the spot, just changed my business like I couldn't believe. It was like my first mobile phone. I paid like $8,000 or $9,000 for it.
0: Really?
1: It was in a suitcase. It had a handpiece, like a the old dial-up phones.
0: Yeah.
1: And the beginning prefix was 007, and then my phone number. It was like you felt like James Bond.
0: And Steve, what was that? Like early 90s?
1: That was probably around about 1990.
0: Yeah, wow. Yeah. And were you the first in Caloundra, do you reckon?
1: I was in Sydney at that time. I've been living in Sydney for the last 40 years. We've only just moved up here in Paradise.
0: Yeah, but I can imagine. Very different to Sydney. Well, Steve, at the time when you got your phone, was it common in Sydney?
1: No. There was very, it took off pretty much after it came out, but I think I was one of the very, very first people to get one and using it in relation to the motor trade.
0: Wow. And was $8,000 worth it, Steve? Was that money well spent for you?
1: Paid for itself in a month.
0: You reckon?
1: Yep.
0: Wow.
1: Yeah. Just be able to look at a batch of cars. Yeah, because I was buying and selling to other dealers. Mm. So I had a network of dealers I was selling cars to. But yeah, before I'd just go off my own gumption. You know, I'd look at a batch of cars and put a price on them and hopefully make a profit out of them. Where the mobile phone, I could actually talk to the dealers about it, shop the car to them, get a buy price off them, and just buy the car and know that, put it on the truck and send it to them.
0: Wow. Thanks for your call, Steve. That's Stephen Caloundras. Paid $8,000 for his first ever mobile phone in 1990. Sean's in Everton Park. Sean, you've got a fact about the Beastie Boys. I've never heard this. What's this?
2: Well, back in the day, I loved the Beastie Boys, and they had a DJ called Mixmaster Mike.
0: Mm.
2: And I love DJing, so I followed Mixmaster Mike's career as DMC champion 3 times in a row. He came to Australia, and I watched him DJ 4 turntables, and I was like, oh, my God. And I realized that he's using a program called Fuzzy Logic.
0: Mm-hmm.
2: Now, Fuzzy Logic is an AI, and it's been in our lives. Well, it was invented 61 years ago, 1965. Fuzzy Logic was invented, and it's in the washing machine, so it makes the washing machine spin at a certain time and wash at a certain time and drain at a certain time. But Fuzzy Logic's been in music for quite a while.
0: And so how is it AI? What does it do?
2: Well, it gets you beat matches.
0: Ah.
2: So what it's doing is it's beat matching the upbeat every time. So it's getting you close. So as soon as you hit the cue button or the play button, it will go straight to the upbeat.
0: And so
2: they've got an upbeat and the downbeat.
0: Yeah.
2: It'll align the upbeats.
0: And so was this the first AI? So you're saying in the 60s this was invented?
2: 65, yeah, 65 was invented.
0: And when was Mixmaster Mike using it?
2: Throughout the 80s and 90s.
0: Okay, that's interesting. I've never heard that before. Here's a little bit of the Beastie Boys and Mixmaster Mike. Just-

0: bug out. Two. Oh my
1: God. All the time.
2: I saw a clip of that recently, Sean, online, and the comments people had to explain to the younger people that Mixmaster Mike was doing it live. That was a new concept to the young people.
3: It was a new concept, but it was helped along by Fuzzy Logic, which this sort of makes sense a little bit, because a DJ does need to know the up and down beats of where the song is.
2: Do you think now, I mean, it seems like technology has been helping DJs for decades. That's what you're saying, but it's lost a little bit these days, isn't it, with what DJs are doing? I see interviews with world famous DJs and they say, really, you know, when I play big shows, really all I'm doing is pressing play.
3: That's what you're doing, exactly.
2: So you think that craft is gone?
3: Yeah, of course it has. Yeah, craft has way gone. Yeah, it's all now AI and

0: technology and even Macca on the Sunday, someone wrote in a song to AI and it punched out a song within 15 minutes. And it was a great song. It's AI has sort of been in our lives for quite a while. Mm-hmm. We haven't sort of realised it. But I think people now sort of realising that it had to come from somewhere and it's been progressing since 1955.
1: Yeah, that's a good point. Thanks for your call, Sean. AI has been around for a while in music. The Beastie Boys, Mixmaster Mike, has been using it.
2: Are there any winners in the cost of living crisis? What's causing the algal bloom?
3: Questions. They've never been more important. So the one thing we'll never question is our duty to keep asking. ABC News, keep asking.
1: My name's Zach Mander. This is 612 ABC Brisbane and Queensland. It is time for Queensland Today. All the stories you need to know across our great state. Before we begin today, I do just want to let you know I have a family member in the Queensland government. And let's begin. The cause of death of beloved New Zealand actor Sam Neill has been determined as pneumonia. The My Brilliant Career and Jurassic Park star died in Sydney, surrounded by family earlier this week. Mr. Neill's longtime agent, Philip Grenz, confirmed the actor will be honoured with a private family memorial at his farm in New Zealand. The federal government says strict new power and water rules for AI data centres won't apply to a new quantum computer in the Moreton Bay region. The Commonwealth and Queensland governments are jointly pouring almost $1 billion into the massive tech facility north of Brisbane. Federal Treasurer Jim Chalmers has told ABC Local Radio Brisbane quantum computing is different to standard data centres.
4: Data centre is about training and running AI models at large scale, while quantum computers are about solving a smaller number of really specialised tasks. Those two things will become more and more closely related, but for the time being, they're complementary but different technologies, and the PsiQuantum project has already begun.
1: Queensland MP Tim Mander has been reinstated as the state's Olympic Racing and Sports Minister. He stood aside from Cabinet in May after the Australian Electoral Commission referred him to federal police amid questions about his enrolment status. Mr. Mander says the AFP has cleared him of any wrongdoing and closed its investigation.
5: The AFP has come out and, as I said, vindicated what I have said right from the very beginning, that I had nothing to fear, I had nothing to be afraid of, and that it would be proven that I followed the appropriate processes.
1: Queensland principals insist the state schools are safe amid investigations into two alleged stabbings. Two teen boys have been allegedly stabbed by a fellow student on school grounds in separate incidents this week. Pat Murphy from the Queensland Association of State School Principals joined Craig and Loretta on 612 ABC Breakfast this morning. He said these incidents are not the norm.
6: These are isolated incidents. They are far less prevalent than what actually are happening on our streets at different times. So we are talking about the very small minority of students who are actually dealing with you.
1: A central Queensland Green senator has renewed calls to ban greyhound racing, with New Zealand to prohibit the sport from August. The Coalition for the Protection of Greyhounds says more racing dogs have been euthanized in Queensland this year than anywhere else in the country. That includes 10 at the Kew Complex in Ipswich and 9 in Rockhampton. Queensland Green senator Penny Ormond-Payne says the sport should be phased out.
7: We don't think that's an industry that should keep going.
1: Racing Queensland says it's prioritised animal welfare, while the Queensland Racing and Integrity Commission says all serious incidents are reviewed with injury data also analysed. And that is Queensland Today. Coming up, the albums that changed your life.
2: Beneath the heat and dust lies gemstones, secrets and murder.
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1: It is 612 ABC Brisbane and Queensland. Usually we do our vinyl revival segment here with Steve Austin. Steve's had to duck out. And instead, we're doing albums that changed your life. The same type of vibe, but slightly different. Producer Ruth DeGlass joins us. Do you want to start with yours, Ruth, or should we start with mine?

0: fine.
1: Oh, I feel like gentleman first, Zach, because I'm very...
2: Is that the saying?
1: No, well, it is now, obviously.
2: I would love to know yours as well, actually. Okay, I'll give you mine in a second, but I'd love to know, what album changed your life? 0467 922 612. We'll share ours, but we'd also love to hear yours. You can call 1-300-222-612. Would you like to know mine?
1: I would indeed.
2: It's Russ Never Sleeps. Neil Young and Crazy Horse, 1979. Do you know this one?
1: Okay. Wow, this is so interesting. This is very interesting. Tell me why. I do know. Tell me why.
2: Well, I like it for a lot of reasons. I like a lot of Neil Young stuff. But for me, this one. And so Neil Young is sometimes called the grandfather of grunge.
1: Mm-hmm.
2: And during the 90s, when we had the rise of grunge, you know, Pearl Jam, Nirvana, the seeds are sown a decade before,
1: aren't they?
2: With Neil Young, and particularly, in my opinion, this album. And so I went to see Neil maybe 15 years ago, and it was a really funny crowd. And I think it's for this reason, because he has this rise of like kind of this folk country-esque singer. And so it was full of 1970s era hippies, this gig.
1: Nice. Lots of long hair.
2: Lots of long hair, lots of floral dresses, lots of beads.
1: Yes.
2: But it's also full of, at that time, younger people. Those people would be middle-aged now, who grew up with grunge. And they came to know Neil Young through touring with Pearl Jam and things like that.
1: Yeah, isn't that interesting? That is often the way that those heritage acts get discovered, through that next gen.
2: Not only that, that album obviously inspired people like Nirvana and Pearl Jam. There's also another local touch.
1: Ooh.
2: That album has a track called Powderfinger.
1: Ah.
2: Yes. Who was inspired by that?
1: I feel like it's ringing a bell.
2: Yes. Well, my brother-in-law actually saw Neil Young as well when he came to Brisbane recently. He sat behind members of Powderfinger.
1: Oh, nice.
2: Just by coincidence. And he reckons that he did see a few eyes dart to each other when Powderfinger started playing.
1: Wink, nudge, nudge.
2: Maybe they were feeling a little bit awkward. but I wanted to show you a little bit of that album. So it opens, and why it's so interesting in my opinion, with My Hey Hey. And then it also closes with the reverse of it. So it kind of opens and closes with the same song, but done very differently. So this is the first one. It's very acoustic, isn't it? This is My Hey Hey. But in brackets, it's Out of the Blue. Now, by the end of the album, we have really the same song, but it's Into the Black.

0: Yeah, so throughout the album, you know, we're getting heavier and heavier, and you can hear kind of the grunge influence, can't you?
1: Nice. Yeah.
0: But the song I wanted to play was that first one. My Hey Hey, Out of the Blue, 1979, Rust Never Sleeps, Neil Young and Crazy Horse. This at the start of the album, it's much less grungy. So I feel like this one,
1: it's okay.
0: It's a bit chill.
1: Okay.
0: What album changed your life? Let us know. 0467-922-612. You can text or call 1300-222-612. Here's Neil Young and Crazy Horse on 612 ABC Brisbane and Queensland.

0: Neil Young and Crazy Horse, My My, Hey Hey, in brackets, Out of the Blue. On 612 ABC Brisbane in Queensland, we're talking about albums that changed your life. I'd love to hear yours. 0467 922 612. You can text or call 1300 222 612. We're joined by our producer extraordinaire, Ruth DeGlar. What is it for you, Ruth? What was the album that changed your life?
1: Well, mine's also from the 70s as well. And it's
0: big era for life changes.
1: Big era for life changes. It's Pink Floyd's Dark Side of the Moon.
0: Mm.
1: So I've been collecting vinyl since I was 16. My first Pink Floyd album was Wish You Were Here, which is a fabulous album. But Dark Side of the Moon just captivated me. Now, it's a concept album, but for people who've been Pink Floyd fans, it's their eighth album. So imagine like hearing the whole trajectory and getting to that. I'm just this 16-year-old who has her mind blown by this album that's not a collection of singles. It's like a continuous art piece that just, it just starts with like a heartbeat and every song segues into the other. And it's just so beautiful. And the richness of hearing it on vinyl is incredible. Now, it went on to chart, do not quote me on this, something like since it was released in 73, it's been in the Billboard chart for over 700, I think it's 741 weeks. Like, it is one of the longest charting albums ever. So obviously it has connected. The big hit that cracked the actual singles chart, though, was Money. So,
2: Money.
1: Yeah, it's cool.
2: Getaway.
1: You know it.
0: Still kind of iconic now. What, 40, 50
1: years
0: on?
1: Yes. And, you know, it blew my mind when I was younger and I went to the planetarium and saw that event, the Dark Side of the Moon experience with all the visuals.
0: It's an album you listen to with the lights turned off.
1: Yes, absolutely.
0: As but, most Pink Floyd do.
1: Yeah, right. But my absolute favourite song is Breathe. So let's have a little listen to Breathe. Now, I've cut off some of the intro of this one because it's very long. You've only got 10 seconds, it's over a minute usually, but it's just so beautiful. The lyrics are gorgeous, and let's all just slow down and just breathe for a little minute.

0: I'm completely straight at the moment, Ruth. Nothing but water in my system, but I feel like I'm traveling to another plane.
1: That's what Pink Floyd will do to you, baby.
0: All right. Well, that's producer Ruth's album that changed her life, Pink Floyd's Dark Side of the Moon. I'm sure a lot of people would agree with that. What is the album that's changed your life? You can text 0467 922 612 or you can call 1300 222 612. 2 o'clock news up now.
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2: It's where your passions lie.
4: 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He loves it here. 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

0: And I'm Michael Bausch. Queensland police have been going door to door in central Rockhampton as they investigate the suspicious death of a 32-year-old woman. Her body was found at a Denham Street address yesterday afternoon after a relative sought a welfare check. Detective Superintendent Darren Shadlow says the woman had suffered a head injury, but little else is known at this stage.
1: We have spoken with a number of people throughout the night and again today. We've door knocked that entire area. Again, I'm seeking information from members of the public that may have seen anything or anyone around that area.
0: Reinstated Queensland Olympics Minister Tim Mander has lashed out after being cleared of electoral fraud by federal authorities. Chelsea Malunga reports.
2: Mr. Mander stood down from Cabinet in late May after an Australian Electoral Commission referral to Federal Police regarding his voter enrolment address. The AFP closed the file this week, saying no criminal breaches had occurred. Mr. Mander says the legal and public ordeal has severely damaged his personal well-being.
3: My integrity's been attacked, my reputation's been smeared, my family's been hurt. All because of lies.
2: Premier David Crisafulli has welcomed the latest development. He says Mr. Mander is resuming his duties as Olympics and Sports Minister effective immediately.
0: Police are investigating an overnight accident on the Fraser Coast that killed an e-scooter rider. The 39-year-old man suffered fatal injuries after colliding with a 30-year-old man on an electric skateboard at Yarangan. That man was taken to hospital with serious injuries. Inspector Paul Algie says newly introduced laws will help combat the rising e-mobility toll.
4: Any fatal crash is one crash too many. The reality is a life has been lost here, and that is tragic. So we will do as police everything that we can to try to stop this from continuing to happen. And these laws help us in that regard.
0: The head of the Australian National University has admitted to a royal commission that it failed to properly update Jewish students about a high-profile campus racism probe. Georgia Lenton-Williams reports.
5: At the Royal Commission on Anti-Semitism's hearing in Melbourne today, Acting Provost of the ANU, Joan Leach, detailed the institution's response after students were alleged to have made anti-Semitic gestures during an online meeting in 2024. She said an investigation concluded the alleged gestures didn't occur. These findings were revealed early last year before a federal parliamentary inquiry, but Professor Leach said the Australasian Union of Jewish Students was not specifically informed. She acknowledged that was not a trauma-informed response and said it had prompted the university to reflect on its processes.
0: Overseas, the heavy fighting between the US and Iran has seen a children's cancer facility caught up in the crossfire. Ali Crew reports.
6: The US military says it's completed its latest round of attacks on Iran, during which it targeted Iran's coastal defences and missile sites after reimposing a blockade on Iranian ports. Iran has struck back by targeting US military sites in neighbouring countries in what it's called an existential war with America. The Islamic Revolutionary Guard Corps says a gathering for US military personnel at an airbase in Kuwait was among its targets. Meanwhile, Iran says several American missiles have struck near a children's cancer hospital in the city of Ahvaz, forcing its evacuation.
0: There's political turmoil in Kiev after President Volodymyr Zelensky unexpectedly sacked the tech mastermind behind a massive remote bombing campaign inside Russia. Here's the BBC's Charles Haviland.
7: Within Ukraine, there's been some incredulity that President Zelensky has parted company with his defense minister just as Kiev is taking drone attacks deep inside Russia. The tech-savvy Mikhailo Fedorov, aged just 35, had markedly scaled up drone production and secured a deal to disable Starlink satellite connectivity for the Russian invaders. There have been calls for mass pro-Fedorov demonstrations. Analysts say the dismissed minister had made enemies by exposing billions in defence overspending, that he was at odds with top generals or was even seen as a potential rival to the president.
0: Queensland's weather: showers tomorrow along the east coastal fringe, parts of the Darling Downs and Granite Belt, and continuing for the southeast. Fine or mostly fine elsewhere. Brisbane and the Gold Coast, 12 to 21. The Sunshine Coast, 14 to 20. Ipswich, 9 to 22. A few showers about the southeast on Saturday, Sunday and Monday. On Moreton Bay, southerly winds reaching 30 knots. 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
1: 2:05 across Queensland. Thank you so much for tuning in. Before 3 o'clock, we're going to be joined by Missy Higgins. She's going to be coming to Queensland in September. I'm looking forward to chatting to her. And actually, that might play into what we've been talking about as well. We've been talking about albums that change your life. Remember her album from 2005, the White Album? That was huge. Maybe that's the album you want to nominate. Let me know what it was for you. 0467 922 612, or give us a call, 1-300-222-612. What was the album that changed your life? Murray has given us a call. What was it for you, Murray? What album changed your life?
2: Summer Smoothin'.
1: Tell me about it.
2: I was always the Neil Diamond fan up to Len.
1: Mm-hmm.
2: And then somebody brought this album around. They played it. And it was so controversial and political that I couldn't believe it. I just fell in love with it.
1: It was shocking to you at the time, was it, Murray, the content?
2: Oh, totally. But I fell in love with it.
1: Was there a track that stood out to you?
2: Oh, there was about 3 or 4 on it.
1: I've got a little bit here. I think it's take 54.
2: Yep.
1: Let's have a listen.

0: Murray, do you still listen to this album these days?
1: I do, and it came out in the early 70s.
0: Wow, so you've been listening for over 50 years.
1: Yes, and I'm pleased you didn't play the ones with all the F words in it.
0: Well, I trust our producers here not to set me up like that, Murray.
1: No, there's quite a few.
0: Okay, so they had to do a lot of chasing there to find something without any swears.
1: Yeah, it's a very early Harry Nilsson album.
0: Hey, thank you so much for your call, Murray. What was the album that changed your life? 0467-922-612. You can text or you can call 1-300-222-612, and we'll do our best to cut around the swear words if that is your choice. Hey, here are the Hollies. He Ain't Heavy, He's My Brother on 612 ABC Brisbane and Queensland.

0: The Hollies. He ain't heavy. He's my brother. I'm 612 ABC Brisbane and Queensland. Good afternoon. It is 10 past one. My name's Zach Mander. Thanks for tuning in. I need your help picking the last song we play before 3 o'clock this afternoon. It's the people's pick, your chance to pick our Pick Me Up. Today, our choices are out of this one.
1: I feel the earth move under my feet. I feel the sky tumbling down.
0: Carole King, I Feel the Earth Move.
1: Ooh, baby.
0: The iconic singer and songwriter from New York. As a songwriter, Carole wrote, "You Make Me Feel Like a Natural Woman," made famous by Aretha Franklin, and Little Eva's "The Locomotion," as well as her own hits. This was the opening song from her album Tapestry in 1971. If you want to hear it just before 3 o'clock, text Carole to 0467 922 612. Or maybe you want to hear this one. It's In Excess by My Side.
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0: Obviously, the Australian rock band formed in Sydney in 1977. 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We'll get that result on for you just before 3 o'clock.
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0: Now, did you know this? Nearly 145,000 people, 145,000 people with autism are set to be removed from the National Disability Insurance Scheme by the end of the decade. The federal government is introducing new eligibility criteria to the NDIS as part of an effort to contain the ballooning costs of the scheme. Internal documents obtained by The Guardian show 60% of the participants who will be pushed from the NDIS have autism listed as their primary disability. And most of those are under 18. Federal Health Minister Mark Butler has said the changes will mainly affect people with low-level autism and ensure that the scheme caters to people with high support needs. Children who are no longer eligible to be moved to a new program called Thriving Kids. That program is due to roll out in October this year. Kira is the parent of a child with level two autism, Earlier today, she told producer Jay Bowman she still knows nothing about the changes and what they'll mean for her family.
5: At the moment, there is a lot of uncertainty. My daughter is on an NDIS plan. It's self-managed because of autism level two. So we are specifically one of those families that would be transitioned towards Thriving Kids, for what I understand and have read so far. She is 12, but I have absolutely no idea what is going on. And it's meant to be rolled out in October, and I think that's, 4 months away. And I know nothing.
6: And so what are the supports that your daughter's receiving currently that you're concerned about maybe losing access to?
5: Primarily her music therapy, because I did have to actually fight for that in the first place. And I think you and your listeners would understand that or remember there was a bit last year about them talking about removing music therapy, and that's one of the therapies that Emily responds to most heavily, particularly in times of high stress. That's probably the most vital one that I would envision that would be taken away. She does also access psychology, but I imagine that they wouldn't take that away because they already like psychology.
6: Has knowing that these changes are coming changed your plans for the future? Have you talked about it with your daughter? What are you sort of putting in place getting ready for that transition?
5: I am currently looking at different work options so that if it is we do lose supports, we can fund it ourselves so that she can continue. However, I do need to take into account that working more than what I already do is going to impact the supports I'm able to offer her at home and in addition to those professional supports, which means I could end up putting more pressure on the system because we are needing to access different supports through the public health system.
6: How does it make you feel as a parent?
5: The polite answer to that is frustrated and worried. My daughter does need some more supports to achieve that and learn about social niceties and etiquette and develop the confidence to go out and be able to be gainfully employed and to be self-sufficient. And I'm repeatedly told that my daughter's okay because she's verbal. Well, yeah, my daughter can talk and she could sell, talk with a mouthful of marbles, but that doesn't mean she can communicate. Mm-hmm. And she does need supports in learning how to do that. And having access to the NDIS over the last 4 years has meant that we're able to put effort into and professional effort into that. And I'm able, because we're not trying to find the money for those professional supports, I was able to reduce my hours at work a little bit so that I was able to offer more one-on-one support at home and implement and reiterate what she is learning at the professional setting. I really think that the people who are making these decisions at a bureaucratic level should definitely have a good hard look at what it is going to mean for the already stretched thin public health system. I know that, yes, if we lost NDIS funding, I am lucky enough that we do have those options for me to go and work more and make those sacrifices for my daughter to continue to access those services. However, is that going to open up for other people that they need to go and get those mental health plans to get then the Medicare rebates associated with mental health supports? So are they just robbing Peter to pay Paul?

That's Kira, a parent of a child with level 2 autism who will be affected by the proposed changes to the NDIS, speaking with 612 ABC producer Jay Bowman. Thriving Kids is funded by the federal government, but will be rolled out by the state government. We have reached out to Queensland's Department of Disability Services to ask when families can expect more details about the program. However, we did not get a response before deadline. It is 612 ABC Brisbane in Queensland. We're asking this afternoon, what was the album that changed your life? We're going to take a few more calls on that a little later. So give us your text 0467 922 612, or you can call 1300 222 612. We're also, after 2:30, going to be catching up with Missy Higgins. She's coming to town real soon. We're going to hear what she's been up to and a hobby that she's recently picked up that is very popular in Queensland. Right now, here's Scandal, the Warrior on 612 ABC Brisbane in Queensland.

Scandal, The Warrior, featuring Patti Smith on 612 ABC Brisbane and Queensland. Coming up in the next 15 minutes, we're going to be joined by Missy Higgins.

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0: Our people's pick, where we let you decide what song we play just before 3 o'clock, is a little afternoon pick-me-up. Do you want to hear Carol King, I Feel the Earth Move? 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
2: By my side, in the dark of the night. 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
0: Have you ever seen footage of the peregrine falcon? The world's fastest bird. It's able to reach speeds up to 300 kilometres an hour. And if you've ever seen it hunt, wow, it can tear prey apart in just a moment. Yet, experts say the falcon, along with other birds of prey found across Australia, are some of the most vulnerable to avian influenza. As Emily Anderson reports, it means wildlife carers who look after injured and sick birds are preparing to be on the front line of a potential outbreak.
4: Every morning before the sun is up, Deb Carter's hands are already covered in poo and rodent guts. The North Queensland wildlife carer knows looking after birds of prey is not always glamorous, despite the regal nature of her clientele.
5: They're smelly, there's lots of poop, there's the foods they eat, you know, like they don't eat lettuce. They're meat-eating carnivorous birds. So you need to be able to provide them with 72% of their natural diet in captivity. And that includes mice, rats, fish, sometimes quail, chicken, pigeon even, you know. So the things sometimes you have to do to feed these birds isn't really pleasant. You know, you might have to kill some rats and mice. You might have to gut an animal or cut them up.
4: Protecting birds of prey has always been a priority, and no matter the time of day, the long-time Townsville resident is ready to answer calls to help an injured bird, even if it means leaving family events.
5: If we have a dinner planned and then I get a call to rescue an eagle, I'm not going to leave an eagle sitting on the side of the road, so I'll jump up and say, sorry guys, gotta go.
4: At any given time, the aviaries she's built in her backyard will house injured owls, wedge-tail eagles, kestrels and peregrine falcons.
5: If you can get a raptor in and out in the first 2 to 3 weeks, that's fabulous because they don't lose muscle tone. So the reason we need these big enclosures, and sometimes you do need to free fly them to get them fit again, is because after 3 weeks, 2 to 3 weeks, they start losing muscle tone, their flight strength.
4: She's one of just 28 people or organisations in Queensland permitted to rehabilitate and release birds of prey, which means rescue organisations have few options for who they can call anytime a sick or injured raptor is found. NQ Wildlife volunteer Colleen Avery says Deb Carter is the only option in North Queensland.
6: We wouldn't have anyone else to reach out to with that level of expertise. You know, we know she can mentor us through things and she's always only a phone call away. If we didn't have Deb, honestly, it would be the birds, the raptors that would suffer.
4: Though the birds are some of the fastest and most predatory birds in Australia, they're also likely to be among the most vulnerable to avian influenza. There have been 14 confirmed or presumed cases detected in New South Wales, South Australia and Western Australia. University of Queensland Infectious Diseases Professor Kirsty Short says birds of prey are an indicator species.
7: These animals will prey on sick and dying birds. They can get infected that way. They're species that are highly vulnerable to severe disease and are also quite obvious when they're deceased.
4: She said governments and authorities will need to provide support and instructions for wildlife carers who come into contact with diseased animals.
7: So they're at the front line and it's quite difficult because the government messaging is very much do not approach sick or dying birds and report them. But if you're a wildlife carer, Your job is to care for sick and dying birds.
4: The Australian Agriculture Department is advising wildlife carers to have a biosecurity plan ready and to keep sick or injured animals away from pets and other animals. For Deb Carter, this means removing netting roofs and replacing them with non-porous materials so wild birds do not risk introducing the virus to water bowls. She's also cut down overhanging trees to stop wild birds from contaminating her enclosures, because saving birds of prey has become her way of life.
5: So when I can fix them and then let them go, it gives me, I'm getting goosebumps right now, it gives me that feeling, it's hard to describe, but it makes me feel free. It makes me feel like, yay, you know, I did it, or they did it. They've done it, they've done the hard work.
0: That's Deb Carter ending that story from Emily Anderson.
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0: It's Zach Mander filling in for Kat Feeney. She'll be back on your radio come Monday. It is time for your 2:30 news whip. Before we begin, I just want to let you know I do have a family member in the Queensland government. This is our news whip where we see what's on the front pages across the country. Let's start with the ABC. The Federal Department of Agriculture, Fisheries and Forestry has confirmed a second petrel has tested positive to the H5 strain of bird flu in New South Wales. Testing by CSIRO's Australian Centre for Disease Preparedness confirmed the positive detection at Hawk's Nest on the state's mid-north coast. It comes a fortnight after another seabird tested positive at Hawk's Nest. In a statement, the Australian Chief Veterinary Officer, Dr. Beth Cookson, said the risk to human health remains low. On the AFR, ASX turned slower as BHP drops 3% on copper cut. The Australian share market slid on Thursday as BHP dragged the bulls lower after warning that copper production would decline over the coming year. Energy stocks also slid. On the Australian, Royal Commission Live, ANU withheld Nazi gesture probe findings from Jewish students. The ANU cleared two students of making Nazi gestures, but never told the Jewish student body that lodged the complaint, which a senior academic conceded was not a trauma-informed approach. On The Guardian, Sam Neill's cause of death revealed to be pneumonia. Neill's long-term representative said the actor's family agreed to release the information due to inaccuracies and outright falsehoods in the media. On the Courier Mail, CFMEU thugs storm TMR building in vile unseen footage. Never before seen police footage of CFMEU members storming a government building and knocking a security officer to the ground has been released. On the Brisbane Times, sidelined sports minister off the bench after federal police referral. After standing down amid allegations he falsely enrolled to vote while living elsewhere in late May, Tim Mander is back. And finally, on the Gympie Times, family's fury as drunk thug walks free over brutal pub assault death. A drunk thug whose cheap shots led to the death of a postman outside a Queensland hotel has walked free from court after pleading guilty to manslaughter, angering the victim's mother. And that is our 2:30 news whip on 612 ABC Brisbane and Queensland. We have been asking, what is the album that changed your life? I'd love to hear yours on 0467 922 612 is the number you can text, or you can call 1-300-222-612. We had our producer Ruth share hers before. Our other producer Jay Bowman has just joined us in studio. Jay, I'd love to know the album that changed your life. Both Ruth and mine were from the 70s. What era is yours from?
9: Mine is from 2007. So there's still a 7 in it.
0: Much more recent, but, you know, it's still two decades old now.
9: Yeah.
0: What is it?
9: This is the debut album by British Lebanese singer Mika. It's called Life in Cartoon Motion. So many of these songs mean so much to me because I just have so many happy memories of listening to them when I was just a little kid. I was 5 years old when this album came out, and we listened to it a lot in my household. Mika sent this record to a whole bunch of different labels in the UK, but he was never signed. Everyone wanted to change him to be a bit more commercial, a bit more like Robbie Williams. And it was that experience that inspired the song that became his biggest hit, which is Grace Kelly.

0: This was everywhere 20 years ago, Jay.
1: Absolutely. But as I grew up, this album started to take on a bit of a different meaning for me. Mika is a gay man, and even though he didn't talk about his sexuality openly at the time, many of the songs on the album reflect his journey of accepting his identity. There's one song in particular called Stuck in the Middle, which is about his sort of complicated relationship with his family. And when I was a teenager who was sort of navigating queerness within my own family relationships, I really connected with this track. But what I love about it is that even though it's talking about these really difficult feelings and conversations that so many of us have to navigate, it's so upbeat and cheerful. And it really makes me feel like, you know, even though family can be tough, at the end of the day, we're all coming from this place of love and, you know, we can sort of work through anything together.
0: Let's have a listen to this, Stuck in the Middle by Mika. I look at-

0: Mika Stuck in the Middle. That's Jay's choice of an album that changed his life. This track, Jay, I've never heard it before. It reminds me a little bit of Queen. A tiny bit?
1: It is a little bit Queen. I mean, I'm a very big defender of this album. There are so many songs on it that I feel like should have been massive hits because they're just so much fun.
0: Now, I understand Mika, although we haven't heard from him in a long time, is still very active and very popular. Is it in France? Is that where he's from?
1: He's sort of moved between Britain, France and Lebanon. But yeah, actually he did an album not too long ago that was, in my opinion, very good.
0: Okay. Well, thanks for sharing that with us, Jay. That's our producer, Jay Bowman's pick of an album that changed his life. Mary in Toowoomba has given us a call. Hey, Mary, what was the album that changed your life?
2: Hey, Zach, how you going?
0: Well, thank you.
2: It's good, yeah. Rumours, it's also a 70s album, 1977.
0: By Fleetwood Mac. What did you like about it?
2: Correct. Well, when it came out, I was about 16, so it was a long time ago, and it was just so, the music was so different, and like there was three different singers. They were all excellent musicians, the five of them. I don't know, it just really resonated with me. It's probably one of my favourite albums of all time. And then I was lucky enough in 1979 to see them at Brisbane's Festival Hall, which was a very intimate, you know,
0: a
2: place to see a concert.
0: That would have been really at their peak as well, wouldn't it? Roundabout.
2: Oh, absolutely. Mm. And I had no idea at the time that, you know, they'd all broken up and that's what all the lyrics were about. But when you, you know, you listen to the lyrics now.
0: Yeah, it's pretty obvious.
2: It makes so much sense.
0: Thank you so much for your call, Mary. Let's have a little listen. This is Dreams, Fleetwood Mac.

an iconic album, an iconic band, an iconic song as well. Hey, coming up next, we're going to be joined by Missy Higgins. Speaking of iconic musicians, she's going to be in town very soon. We're going to hear what she's been up to and her new hobby that's very Queensland-centric on 612 ABC.

0: Megan Scar on 612 ABC Brisbane and Queensland. She's going to be coming to Brisbane this September. Night at the Parklands is an open-air concert series. There's an exciting lineup of acts. One of them performing at the Roma Street Parklands is Missy Higgins. She joins us now. Thanks so much for joining the show, Missy.
1: Hey, no worries. Thanks for having me.
0: Now, Missy, I just want to start by thanking you on behalf of my wife. When I said that I would be talking to Missy Higgins today, she said, can you please thank her? Because in high school, 20-something years ago now, my wife played piano. And she said it wasn't until she got your songbook that piano was finally cool.
1: Ah, that's good. I can relate, actually, because I used to play classical music, and then I discovered that there was a different genre. Like there was pop and there was jazz, and then I was like, oh my god, I can get back into it, because I was about to quit. In fact, I did quit for a couple of years, and then I was like, actually, I don't have to play classical music. I can play whatever I want. So that's cool. I'm glad.
0: Have you heard that people have found piano through your music before?
1: Maybe, but I mean, more the story that I hear is that they kind of started songwriting because of me, which is really great. And playing piano and singing and trying to write their own songs, which is, I love the idea that I've been an inspiration to someone. So very cool.
0: I wanted to know about this. 20 years ago, you were writing about that stage of your life. You were, a teenager and a young adult. And then these days, you're singing about what's happening in your life now. But when you play a show, you're singing all these songs. So what's it like to time travel through a life of different emotions?
1: Yeah, I mean, I guess it's kind of like just a big retrospective of all the different chapters of my life. Because, some of the songs I wrote when I was 15, and then, some of them I wrote when I was 40. So it's pretty amazing, actually, because it makes me feel like I've traveled a really long way. And there's a lot about those early songs that I can still relate to, like the core emotion of them. I can still feel I'm just adapting it to someone else in my life now. And even the more recent songs, I feel like there's things that tie them in to the first songs as well. So there are some general themes that run through a lot of my songs. Some repeating themes, which makes me feel like I haven't learnt the lessons that I probably should have learned over the years. But yeah, there's definitely something that ties them all together.
0: Wow, that's fascinating. So do you learn about yourself through these repeating patterns that you notice in your own songs? You're like, oh, this theme's coming up a lot.
1: Yeah, well, I have been noticing that. There's a theme about trying to trust my instinct. A lot of songs I'm grappling with, what to believe, whether to believe my inner monologue or whether to believe other people, and just kind of trying to figure out, whether to trust my gut or not. So that's a really interesting kind of recurring theme. It's like, what should I do with my life? Should I go this direction or this direction? And I think that's been something that I've grappled with a lot, because sometimes I just feel like the edges of my personality are a bit blurred because I'm very influenced by other people and what other people think.
0: Mm. Yeah, it's interesting to have that self-reflection over so long. I was wondering, the song The Special Two, that came out when my wife and I were just getting together. Obviously, you wrote it about your experiences, but to us, we thought it was about us. Do you, what is it like to have other people impart their own stories on songs that were very specifically about your life?
1: I mean, that's what songs are all about. I love that, because I think a really good song is specific and very general at the same time. I mean, it's about my very specific experience, but I think if you write a song well, there's a universal truth inside it that everyone can relate to, or a lot of people can relate to, because you're trying to get, when you write a song, you're trying to get at the core emotion of whatever it is you're going through. And maybe people can't relate to the specifics and the details, but they might be able to relate to that really core emotion, because they're just typical human traits, typical human emotions that everybody seems to go through at one point in their life. So, yeah, I think that's really great. I love hearing that people have adapted my songs to their own lives.
0: But in a way also, because you're just saying how like you take the core emotion and you apply it to your life now when you're singing songs from 20 years ago. Are you almost having to do that with your own music? Do you understand what I mean by saying, like, you know, when I listen to your music, I put myself in it, but now you're kind of putting your older self into your younger self songs?
1: Yeah, it does happen. I mean, because I'm not going to be really thinking about that specific person every time I write the song, for, you know, from 23 years ago, because I have no emotional ties to that person anymore. So, yeah, I'm feeling something when I'm singing that song, but I'm not feeling the specifics of what I wrote it about.
0: That's so interesting. Mm. I've always wondered that with people who have these multi kind of decade careers. Now, one thing you didn't have to deal with 20-something years ago, or a lot less anyway, was the internet. In recent years, you know, as TikTok and Instagram have gone more global, a global audience has been exposed to your music, particularly Americans, and they love your accent. Have you engaged and seen how much love there is for the Australian accent, but specifically through your music?
1: I don't know. I mean, I think I have a bit of a fan base in America just because I toured a lot there during my 20s. But to be honest, I'm not on social media much, so I haven't really gauged whether the Americans are enjoying my accent or not. But I do remember when I spent a lot of time there, I just had to open my mouth and they found me hilarious, which was handy. But I think it was very different. Like, it was very unusual for them too to hear music where somebody was singing an Australian accent because they hadn't heard that before.
0: Yeah, it's kind of a novelty for them almost, like something that they don't encounter every day. You've been playing some shows in the Maldives, I saw, and you posted online, speaking of which, some surfing pictures. Have you surfed for long? Can you tell us about your surfing journey?
1: I haven't surfed for long. I've only ever surfed in the Maldives, believe it or not, which I know is extremely privileged. But, yeah,
0: the last place to do it.
1: I know. It's just absolutely incredible. Like, it's just the water's warm and it's, you know, like 30 degrees every day, and the waves, like, people come from all over the world to surf those waves. But yeah, I've only, like, last year when we played there, I did surfing for the first time, and this time I did it again and I have improved. I'm surfing like decent waves now, and I just absolutely love it. Like, I've got a wetsuit now and I'm determined to do some surfing in Melbourne, although I hate the cold, so I don't know how that's going to happen.
0: That might be a sharp change from the Maldives.
1: Yeah, seriously sharp change. And also, like, I've never surfed with, you know, many people. There's only like a few people on these waves, so I don't know the protocol of like dropping into a wave, how to look at the perfect wave and gauge whether it's good enough. So, like, I've got a lot to learn, but I love it. I love it.
0: What was the feeling that made you fall in love with it? Was it standing up for the first time?
1: Yeah, it was standing up, but also like learning to turn, because I'd stood up and I'd kind of gone straight, and then one of the guy that was taking it, he said, you know, you got to look up and you got to look to your right and don't look down at your board. And he said it'll be counterintuitive. So I did that, and I stood up and I didn't look down even when I popped up, and I looked to the right, and then I swerved to the right, and I was like, oh my God, it's amazing. I'm actually surfing along the wave. And I surfed along the wave for ages, and it was just, I felt like I was flying. It was the best feeling.
0: Maybe you're coming up to Brisbane in September. Maybe it's a shorter jump to maybe have a go on the Gold Coast first before you try in Melbourne.
1: That's true. Yeah, exactly. Yeah, it'll be much easier than going in bloody Arctic waters down here.
0: I've surfed in Melbourne before. I wore two wetsuits. That's how soft I was.
1: Oh, my God. Could you move, though?
0: It was difficult, but I would rather that. And be warm than to be cold.
1: Yeah, I get it.
0: Missy Higgins is playing Night at the Parklands on Sunday, 20th of September. Tickets are available now. Missy, we're looking forward to having you in Brisbane, and thank you so much for chatting today.
1: Thanks. I'm really looking forward to it too. Thanks for having me.
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0: My name's Zach Mander, filling in for Kat Feeney, and it's a pleasure to have your company. And thank you for all your texts, your votes in today's People's Pick. It was out of Carole King and INXS, and you've gone for the homegrown angle. So to end the show today, here is INXS by my side on 612 ABC Brisbane and Queensland.

0: My side, your people's pick today on 612 ABC Brisbane and Queensland. It's 2:56, your 3 o'clock news update up in just a moment. We've been asking today, what piece of technology blew you away? There's been a lot of talk in the last 24 hours about AI, but what was it for you that when it happened, you thought, how are they doing this? Sean in Bald Hills says, people laugh at me nowadays, but when faxes first came in the 80s, it blew me away. I couldn't work out how it could happen. Don't worry, Sean, I still don't understand how they were doing that. I don't understand how the phone works, really. It takes the voice, turns it into a signal, and then unscrambles it at the other end. Another text here, the microwave. It's made reheating tea and coffee a breeze. Yeah, I think in America, that's actually how they heat their water most of the time. They don't use kettles, apparently. And our last one here comes from Jack. He says, my grandfather thought he had seen the greatest changes ever, having started life in the days of horse and cart for transport and living, to see man land on the moon. This has always put advances into perspective for me. Cheers, Jack. Yeah, what was that? The span of 100 years, I guess, or 80 years from the turn of the century to the 60s. And then for the last 50 years, I mean, we went to the moon, was it 11 times? How many times was it? And then in the 70s, we just stopped doing it. 50 years later, though, we might be doing it again. I can't wait to see us go back.
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0: Driving you home on 612 ABC Brisbane this afternoon is Alan Fanning. Alan joins us now.
2: It's wintry. Every time I come into this studio, I get to look out the window because this guest seat is the one with the great view, whereas you just get to look at the producers. Lovely though they are. And it's amazing. It is getting dark
0: at the moment. It started the day so beautiful and now so gloomy.
2: Yes, it is. Years ago, I used to work in a deli.
0: Okay.
2: I would never buy anything from a deli as a result. No.
0: This is kind of insider knowledge. Yeah. What do you know about it?
2: Yeah. Well, anytime there's an awful lot of preservatives in the meats, which is possibly a good thing, but the number of times they come in and out of the display case and then back in and you've got melted ice and then you've got raw prawns. No.
0: Mm.
2: It's disgusting.
0: Where do you get your meat from then?
2: Well, you don't need anything from a deli, do you?
0: Okay. Well, I'm a vegetarian, so I don't.
2: Yes.
0: Yeah.
2: Yes.
0: They don't sell much.
2: No.
0: In the way of vegetarian fare.
2: There's a little bit of parsley
0: on top of a steak. I don't think you're meant to eat that though. Once it's been in contact with raw meat.
2: Not if you're a vegetarian. I think delicatessens are disgusting. Convince me otherwise, or agree with me. 1-300-222-612. This comes up because, of course, Woolies were in uproar this week after someone suggested online that they were slowly getting rid of or shrinking their delis.
0: Mm.
2: And I said, well, good thing too.
0: Okay. Well, good, that's coming up with Alan Fanning on 612 ABC Brisbane in just a few minutes. Your 3 o'clock news update is next and I'm out of here. So I'll talk to you tomorrow from 12:30. And until then, stay gold, pony boy.
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0: following two alleged shooting incidents police responded to on July the 8th. Police allege four people shot at an unoccupied car outside a licensed venue on Ander Grove Road just after 2 a.m. and another house was allegedly shot at 30 minutes later. German Cassie Pulsar-Warrior and Tuscan Baldry faced court via video link, both charged with unlawfully trafficking weapons between June 10th and July 9th. Mr. Baldry faces other charges including possessing weapons, ammunition, drugs and utensils. Both men were remanded in custody with their cases adjourned until September 29th for committal mention.
1: The Queensland CFMEU inquiry has been shown dramatic video of about 200 union members forcing their way into a government building in Brisbane in 2022. The police body cam footage shows a security guard getting knocked to the ground as the crowd swarms a Transport and Main Roads Department event. Counsel assisting Eddie Gazonda KC told the hearing the aggressive behaviour left staff feeling incredibly vulnerable, with several people later filing workplace safety claims. The inquiry also heard then Transport Minister Mark Bailey had pulled out of the meeting at the last minute with suggestions he may have been tipped off. Australian Federal Police have cleared senior Queensland MP Tim Mander of electoral fraud allegations. He stepped down from Cabinet in May after reports emerged that he'd enrolled to vote at a staff member's address. The AFP has now officially closed the case after finding nothing illegal. Mr. Mander has now returned to his role as Olympics and Sports Minister and says the investigation has caused immense personal strain.
2: I can draw a line in the sand today that I will not be talking any further about my personal life. Right? Never has this been done before to this extent. So I'm not getting into details that I've had with any investigative body because I've done what I've been asked to do.
1: The federal government says strict new power and water rules for AI data centres won't apply to a new quantum computer in the Moreton Bay region. The Commonwealth and Queensland governments are jointly pouring almost $1 billion into the massive tech facility north of Brisbane. Federal Treasurer Jim Chalmers says quantum computing is different to standard data networks.
3: Data centre is about training and running AI models at large scale, while quantum computers are about solving a smaller number of really specialised tasks. Those two things will become more and more closely related, but for the time being, they're complementary but different technologies, and the PsiQuantum project has already begun.
1: Global financial markets are bracing for a massive energy shock amid the worsening military crisis between the US and Iran. The International Monetary Fund warns this latest incident will hit global fuel networks much harder than the supply disruption seen earlier this year, because international oil stocks are already running dangerously low. Market expert Saul Kavonic says Australia could be vulnerable to shortages within weeks.
4: The buffer's not there anymore, and if the current status quo is maintained or even gets worse, then I think we're facing risks of renewed or enlarged shortages by the end of August. Our neighbours have faced shortages over the last few months, and that could hit us again.
1: To the weather for Queensland, showers tomorrow along the east coastal fringe, parts of the Darling Downs and Granite Belt, and continuing for the southeast. Fine or mostly fine elsewhere, Brisbane and the Gold Coast 12 to 21, the Sunshine Coast 14 to 20, and at Ipswich 9 to 22. Looking further ahead, a few showers about the southeast on Saturday, Sunday and Monday. On Moreton Bay, southerly winds reaching 30 knots, seas around 1.5 metres. For more news, head to news.abc.net.au.
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11: And a very good afternoon to you. A Thursday afternoon, crawling your way towards the weekend. What have you got planned? We've got an open house here if you want to drop in. We'd love to see you at the ABC over the weekend.

0: There's one place I will not be on the weekend, and that will not be standing with a little ticket in my hand with a little number written on it, waiting my turn at a supermarket delicatessen. I'm going to call it supermarket delicatessens are disgusting. Why has this come up, you're wondering to yourself? How come I have to be concerned about this? Well, Woolworths shoppers apparently in uproar this week, can't imagine why, after somebody suggested online that the supermarket chain is slowly going to get rid of or shrink their deli counters. Good thing too, I say. Good riddance to them. Disgusting. I used to work in one. Trust me, you don't want to know what goes on there and you don't want to eat anything they have. Are you with me? 1-300-222-612-0467-922-612. Convince me why getting your sliced ham and Gouda cheese at a deli counter and not pre-packaged on the shelves is better, because it's not.
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2: Traffic.
3: Yeah, very good afternoon, Ellen. Take a slide around the school zones at 40k's an hour. A bit of rain hanging about as well this afternoon, so a lot of it off the coast at the moment, but do drive with care on the roads. We do have a breakdown at Heathwood. Peak delays in the area. Logan Motorway eastbound shoulder before Stapleton Road. Got a breakdown at Logan Lee Minor build-up. Logan Motorway eastbound after Kingston Road. And a breakdown at M1 northbound shoulder at the Peachy Road on ramp at Ormo. And also a breakdown at Currabee. No delays. Gateway northbound just after Compton Road. And a breakdown sitting at Stretton on the Gateway southbound after Compton Road as well. Traffic's okay in that stretch. We've just had a crash cleared around Bowen Hills at Hamilton Place and O'Connell Terrace. That's all been cleared. There has been some minor delays in that area. And reports for a three-vehicle crash in Meadowbrook, Logan Lee Road near Eden Lee Drive. So delays both ways there. I'm Brad from A10.

0: Chilly in southeast Queensland terms this afternoon, 19 degrees at Kenmore, Ormiston 18 degrees, Woodend 20 degrees at Homeview this afternoon, in Logan City 19 degrees, Bray Parks 18, it's 18 degrees on the Gold Coast and 17 degrees on the Sunshine Coast, and the sun hasn't even gone down on the sunny coast. It's 8 minutes past three. Did you see the thing pop up in your socials? Somebody said that Woolies were going to shrink their deli counter. Do you go to the deli counter when you walk into the supermarket? I must say I go to every other part of the supermarket. I most certainly do not go to the deli counter. Do you? And there was an uproar at this suggestion, apparently erroneous, that Woolies were going to shrink or get rid of the deli counter. No, people said, do not do that. Now, I want your view on this. 1-300-222-612. Do you actually eat this gunk that comes out of the deli? I mean, seriously, you could just go to one of the fridges and it's all packaged up for you over there and nobody need come and touch it and put their hand on it. And also, it stays the one temperature in the cabinet over there. They have to pack all that stuff up in the deli. They take it out and there's all this sloppy ice and it's sitting in there beside raw prawns, literally raw prawns. And then they put it all out the back and then they bring it all back out again the other day. I mean, seriously, 1-300-222-612-0467-922-612. Ken from Ascot, you are wrong. This is in capitals. Ken has very strong feelings about, a lot of feelings about this one, do you, Ken? Oh, gosh. I love delis. I remember as a kid going food shopping with her mum, we would go to the deli in the supermarket and the person behind the counter would hand over a slice of luncheon meat for me to eat. It was such a treat. Have you ever thought to yourself what was in the luncheon meat, though? Really? I mean, it's a meat-paste product, isn't it? You can imagine them there at the abattoirs and they sort of say, oh, well, the loin goes that way and the neck goes that way and the chops go that way. And then they have this big pile, Ken, great big pile, and it's the lips and arseholes that are going to go to make the luncheon meat.
1: 612 ABC Brisbane. Have your say. Call 1-300-222-612.
0: Well, look, you might love it. You might love it, and I'm open to hearing that as well. 1-300-222-612-0467-922-612. Lindley, you're at Augustin Heights this afternoon. Love or loathe the deli?
2: Oh, well, after my experience, I had...
0: 922-612. Lindley, you're at Augustin Heights this afternoon. Love or loathe the deli?
2: Oh. Well, after my experience, I had a few years ago, Ellen, I had to ring nice bacon bones from the deli. I thought this will be lovely, make some nice soup, preparing, oh, you know, it's a bit of fat in there, a little white substance. And it started wriggling, maggots, and in the bacon bones. So that's it. Never buy bacon bones again from the deli of the supermarket. I won't tell you which one.
0: I'm speechless.
2: I thought you would be. Oh, and I've forgotten about it until you started discussing that. I thought, right, I'm on the blower. I'm ringing you. And can you believe it? And I took it, the worst part is, took them back. And it was just like, oh, okay, do you want some, can we get you some fresh ones? Well, no, I don't think so.
0: You wouldn't even want a refund. You just take them and we'll never speak of this again.
2: No. I thought, I really, you know, oh. So, yeah. That's the end of the deli for me.
0: And see,
2: you know, the supermarket one.
0: Ugh. And see, I've worked in a deli many years ago, of course, 40 or something.
2: Oh, yes.
0: And I have to tell you, the food safety was bad back then. It was not good. A bunch of teenagers, you know, picking their noses and pashing each other and moving these great crates of meat through various temperatures in and out of the display cases and cutting off the green bits and shoving them back out the next day. It's not good. It's not good.
2: No,
0: but the maggots,
2: no.
0: That I'm trying to imagine from my limited experience of being a deli chick, how that could possibly have occurred.
2: I, I know. Wouldn't you think you'd see it? But, yeah, I'm not going to be able to have dinner now. I've thought of that.
0: No.
2: So,
0: no.
2: Yeah.
0: Just a glass of water and a cup of weak tea will do you. Oh, Lindley, there you go. You are on my

0: So that is the greatest advertisement ever. I'm so glad you took the time to call there. Whew. Crawling with maggots. I rest my case. Delis, disgusting. 1300 222 612 0467 922 612. They really are disgusting. I told you they were disgusting. Do you actually use them though? Would you buy seafood? And I mean, I think that's a threshold question, isn't it? Would you buy seafood at the supermarket deli? I'm feeling a little bit crooked just thinking about it, but maybe you have and you've lived to tell the tale. Sarah's at Aspley this afternoon. There's more options at the deli. I also have a question. What's the difference between lunch and Windsor sausage in Devon? I don't know. I mean, they're all fatty offcuts, aren't they? Mass-produced and pumped full of preservatives. But if you like that sort of thing, Sarah, go for it. Go for it. I mean, I think that you're probably safer with the luncheon meat, the Windsor sausage and the Devon, because they are so pumped full of preservatives. Stephanie's at Ashgrove. I love brawn. Really? The meat, that is, not the beefy bloke. A deli is the only place I can find it. Now, my memory of brawn is you get little specks of leftover meat and you set them in a sort of gelatin. Is that what brawn is? I'm fairly sure that's what brawn is. And you set it in a sort of gelatin. Now, yes, that's it. And you have it served quite thickly. And it's sort of poor man's tureen, isn't it? And they're saying that's the only place that you could get it is the deli. Well, you could just not eat it. I mean, that would be an option, wouldn't it? You could just not eat it. 1300 222 612. Ruby's at Mitchelton. You can't tell me delis aren't popular anymore because they no longer have that ticket system where you have to take a number and wait your turn. That's an interesting one, isn't it? That's how you know they're not popular. You don't have to line up. Now, if you go to a good deli, a good Italian deli somewhere, then you've got a high turnover of those small goods. You've got to take a ticket and I'd be a lot more confident. But if they haven't got a ticket, says Ruby at Mitchelton, that's a sign. That's a tell. There's no great demand for those small goods. Those small goods are going to be sitting around. The maggots from the bacon bones are going to get over everything else. I'm telling you. 1300 222 612 0467 922 612. Tracy at Eden Landing, you took a ticket for the call queue. What was your deli observation?
1: Well, a couple of years ago or more, it's been a while, there was a very well-known deli company that I'm sure they got fined because they were reusing out-of-date products and refashioning them into new products.
0: Yes.
1: And people got sick.
0: Yes.
1: And they ended up in hospital.
0: That's it.
1: Yes. So, doesn't mean just because they're in the jelly that it means they're safe. And just something else I thought of, only just recently, there was a lovely little green frog found in somebody's bag of lettuce from one of the, you know, top two retailers in food, and that was over in Western Australia. So they had a little extra bit of protein in their lettuce.
0: See, I wouldn't mind that, though, would you? I mean, maggots on the bacon bones, that's...
1: Draw the line there.
0: Yeah.
1: But poisoning people by using out-of-date products.
0: Hosing them down to get the green stuff off them and shoving them back. That's my concern about the deli. Whereas when you go to the deli section in the fridges, in the main part of the supermarket, it's much more, I mean, yes, there's more plastic and all that sort of stuff, but there's a use-by date on it, a best-by date on it, and you can see. And it's all sealed up. So there's no prospect that somebody with a gloved hand can rub the bit of green off the side and shove it back in there.
1: But that company wasn't doing that. They weren't doing safe practice. They were using old stuff and making it into new stuff and repackaging in the plastic.
0: Oh, my Lord. Thank you for that reminder, Tracy. I think, Inez, you're at Brookfield this afternoon. Yes or no to the supermarket deli?
2: Oh, I've got to say no. My husband likes to get stuff, but I'm like, no, no, no. I worked in one many, many moons ago. Let's be honest, over 40 years ago. And honestly, the way, like, oh, things we'd be put back in, if someone didn't want something, just chuck it on top.
0: Yes.
2: Then you'd end up with, like, the older stuff pushed to the brought forward and the newer stuff put in the front and the risk of cross-contamination. I think the expression is, oh, sweet baby Jesus. Oh, it was horrible.
0: Yes, I'm doing... Yes. I remember all of that, all of that.
2: Yes. That said, I also... This same place used to have orange juice where you could, like, you know, squeeze it yourself in the machine. And I kid you not, to this day, I say to my kids, no, you're not having freshly squeezed oranges by sticking oranges in. Because I remember having to go into this great big, trough of some sort in cardboard in the cold room and having to pick the oranges that weren't mouldy out and then taking the other ones and putting them in. I can't. I just can't.
0: You saw what was in the back fridge. You saw what was in the back fridge.
2: You can't unsee it.
0: That's it. I'm with you, Inez. Thank you for taking the time to call. Alan, you hate... deli workers hate you. Why do they hate you?
3: I go in there, I say to them, I need the slice of ham down below. Like, you know, not the top one. I need the one two or three slices down because it's a different colour.
0: I see. Okay. You're very open-minded. You say, I don't want the grey one or the green one. Keep going until you get one that's brown and start serving me from there.
3: And then cut. I want you to cut me a. So they're obligated to cut fresh stuff if you ask for it. So if you go in there and ask for some cheese, and they've got heaps of display, they say you can say to them, "I need some fresh cheese." And they'll cut you a slab out of the fridge. They'll get the slab out of the fridge, and there are going to be 10 people waiting. They really, really hate that because they've just got to cut it fresh for you.
0: But, Alan, this does suggest to me that you are aware of the food safety risk that you are taking.
3: Oh, absolutely. So are they, because if you say to them, the one on top is a different colour, and it is a different colour than the ones underneath. So they say, oh, no, it's the lighting.
0: Why do you want to eat it at all?
3: Well, because I'm hungry. I mean, I'd rather eat that than buying... sort of sandwiches. It's a cost-effective thing. So I sort of throw out the bread and I just have, you know, some cold cuts and some cheese, you know. I don't have the bread.
0: And can't you just go into that other part of the supermarket where they've got them all sealed up and packaged and grab those?
3: Well, I guess you could. But, you know, you sort of kind of, you know, you don't necessarily need... Like, I go in there and say, I need one slice of cheese.
0: I bet they hate you. I want one slice of cheese. I want you to go and get a new ball of cheese out from the back. Don't worry about these 10 people waiting behind me. I want you to unpack it. I want you to take it over to that big slicer over there. I want you to slice me one slice and bring it back so I can check the colour. Is that you?
3: They do. And they've got to do it. I mean, there's like 10 or 15, well, you know, maybe 3 or 4 people waiting, and they just got to serve me because I'm waiting impatiently.
0: I love how you roll, Alan. Lovely to talk to you this afternoon. Wasn't that brilliant? That was Alan. I think he's found a way. I think he's found a hack to actually use the supermarket deli. Megan at The Gap, confessions of a former 15-year-old deli chick. It turns out we were all at the deli. Were you at Safeway at Buranda by any chance?
4: No, Woolworths, Ashgrove.
0: Righto, go on.
4: Oh, it was terrible. We were told to run hot water over the frozen chicken. So that was how we defrosted the chicken. Oh, we used to wheel the gurney out the back and put the hot water over and pretend that they had defrosted. Oh.
0: So the outside, the top layer of the chicken fillet would be defrosted, but the middle would be rock hard.
4: Oh, yeah. And imagine being told to do that when you were 15. I'll just run hot water over it or leave it outside.
0: Why couldn't they just have sold them frozen? They didn't want to serve frozen food.
4: No. And the best part, the funniest thing was one day we were there because... Woolworths used to shut at 12 o'clock in those days.
0: Yeah.
4: And this guy came in and he slapped the bag on the deli counter and he said, this was off. And we just looked at each other because we put the cutter down and everything. And we said, you've eaten half of it. And he said, I want my money back. So
0: did you give him his money back?
4: We had to. Because the customer was always right.
0: You could go and buy a bucket with it for later on.
4: Oh, honestly, I would never, never buy anything from a deli after working in one.
0: Yep, absolutely. Absolutely. You and me both. That's Megan at The Gap. That was her experience. Run hot water over the chickens, then sell those. Actually, I should have asked before I let it go. I wonder if they ever refroze them, because that would have been a catastrophe. Lincoln, Ellen, remember, you have to eat a speck of dirt before you die. What? Why do I have to eat a peck of dirt before I die? I see. I think he means eat and die. Is that what you mean? Anna's at Cooperoo. Ellen, I am not in any way offended or upset, but I never imagined I would hear lips and arseholes on ABC Radio. And there you are. You've made me say it a second time. The filling in meat pies, sausage rolls and Chico rolls has always been made from lips and arseholes. There's a third time. Very good. I suppose the question, Ellen, on is everything cleaner and better at the prepackaged factory, says Troy, making an excellent point, versus the supermarket or deli where I see it sliced. Yes, Troy, you make an excellent point. I see your point. Yes, before it gets to that packaging, you don't know what's happened to it in the prepackaged section. But what you do know, Troy, is that if it was to ever turn a strange beige or green colour in the prepackaged section, there'd be nothing anyone could do about it. It would have to go to the bin. Whereas somebody unscrupulous in a deli section could hose it off, chop a bit off and serve it to you again on the basis that it's so chock full of preservatives, who'd care? So you make a good point, but I'm not entirely in agreement with you there. Delis is the point of discussion. Supermarket delicatessens are disgusting. Three of us now, me and two callers, saying that we worked 40 years ago in delicatessens and therefore we are the experts on delis, and we say just don't do it to ourselves. We had a caller who made the point that there were maggots on bacon bones that she bought, which tells you everything you need to know about supermarket delicatessens. So riddle me this. How was it this week that when this kind of rumour went around social media that Woolworths were going to slowly get rid of or shrink their deli counters, there was uproar? Why were people uproared? Who would care? Do you care? 1-300-222-612-0467-922612. Linda says, hi, Ellen. When can you be sure that no matter where you buy takeaway, it's all above board and not in and out of the fridge? Sandwich places, for example, sushi, et cetera, et cetera. That's true, Linda. And had I worked in a sushi place, I would probably be extremely opinionated about sushi places. But as it happens, me and some others have worked in delicatessens, and the opportunity for poor food handling would seem to be higher. Michael at Biwa, I became a vegetarian not long after learning that I ate brawn. Question. That's what I've decided is little flicks of meat floating about in some sort of gelatinous substance cut thickly. Living in Denmark, and my wife's 90-year-old grandmother asked my wife and I to lunch. I saw this plate of gelatinous cuts on the table and hoped to God it wouldn't come my way. Next minute, she offered the plate and I felt obliged to take some. Reluctantly, I nibbled. The moment it touched my lips, I had the sweats and felt queasy and had to excuse myself. I still laugh about it 25 years later. And that, listener, was the moment that he became a vegetarian.
5: 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Have your say. Call 1-300-222-612.
0: Gavin, what's your deli story?
6: Some decades ago, I was on the Gold Coast working, and and myself went to a delicatessen, and it wasn't a supermarket, it was just a shop, and had something to eat. I bought something healthy. He bought himself a pork pie, which is something that doesn't appeal to me anyway.
0: No, it's just basically a mouthful of lard in some pastry.
6: Oh, yes, and he cut it open with a knife and fork, and there was a pocket of air between the alleged meat and the top of the pie, but this little clump of alleged meat was covered in fungus. It was just revolting. Needless to say, he went back to the shop and didn't get another pork pie, but he got something else or gave it away completely.
0: Yeah, bottle of water at that point, wouldn't it be?
6: Oh, tell you. Fortunately, he never... he never got to take a bite. Fortunately, he cut it open.
0: Yes. Who on earth uses a knife and fork on a pie? But thank God he did.
6: Yes, that's right, yes.
0: Oh, my God. I love the use of the word fungus in that. He told that story very well. There was a layer of fungus. You can just imagine, can't you? And everyone going, right, that's it, back to work, glass of water, forget about it. Charmaine at Stafford Heights.
7: No, Strathpine, got the S.
0: Right.
7: Years ago, I saw some kids and a man on different occasions go into where the medjool dates up in the fruit section, not the deli, and they're open and you get a little brown pair of tweezery things and tongs and put them into your bag and you put the cellophane back. Well, kids, and on a different occasion, a man went up and obviously had never seen them before, I'm guessing, and got one out and ate it. Oh, yuck, right in their face. And they threw it back into that box.
0: Oh.
7: And I remember when COVID hit, I was horrified to see medjool dates still out and so low down where kids can reach them too. And then I said about the COVID, and it made no difference to anyone. And I remember once at Coles supermarket years ago at Chermside, there was a young man, probably 30, and he was just sauntering along the fruit section, and there was lychees, might have been Christmas time, and he got a handful and he ate them, and he just sort of sauntered back and forth past the fruit section eating them and showing the skin back to wherever it landed inside of those big cold fridges where you get your fruit out of. And
0: yeah. So you're saying anything, for, at least with a deli, there's a big glass thing and the general public, the GP, can't get their hands into it.
7: Yes, so medjool dates, you know, what they've been touching. You mentioned a couple of things that comes to my mind. With bacon bones, you made me roll. I've just got out of bed and had to hold the walls to come down to the phone. I'm in bed because a neighbour 2 days ago, her husband made some soup with bacon bones, not with the dried peas, and it was all sort of vegetables and bacon bones. And it was absolutely delicious. But it's strange. Yesterday and today, I felt very squirmish, and today very dizzy, that I had to put off walking down the main road to the library and laying in bed. And
0: where did he get those bacon bones? Where did he get those? So you're listening to the radio is not making you feel any better.
7: I mean, I'm sure that didn't happen, and it's just my neck giving me a bad time as it does over
0: the years. Let's go with that. He definitely didn't serve you bacon soup made with maggoty bacon bones, for goodness sakes. Thank you so much for the call, and I do hope you feel better. Virgil's on the Gold Coast this afternoon. As a young apprentice electrician working in a switchboard in a deli, I saw bulk coleslaw ingredients tossed into a plastic tub, only to see the deli worker put some rubber boots, put on some rubber boots and mix the ingredients by marching in the tub. That's it. That's all you need to know. That's like, if you are going to still go to the supermarket deli and eat that stuff, well, let it be on your head. Let it be on your head. You have been warned. It is 29 minutes to 4 on 612 ABC Brisbane. Coming up after the news headlines, crutches are cheap to buy. They're the ones you need if you need to hobble about. You can pick up a pair for about $30 or $35. But why are we throwing so many away after using them a few times? Michael Bausch has news headlines.
8: Good afternoon, Ellen. Among the stories we're following, an inquiry into the Queensland CFMEU has heard distressed public servants filed workplace health and safety claims after union members stormed the government building in 2022. Newly released police body cam footage shows about 200 unionists surging into a corporate conference venue in Brisbane CBD. A security guard is knocked to the ground as the group swarms a private transport and main roads industry briefing. The commission also heard allegations that former Labor government minister Mark Bailey cancelled his appearance at that event after a tip-off about the demonstration. The AFP has cleared senior Queensland MP Tim Mander of electoral fraud allegations. He stepped down from Cabinet in May after reports emerged that he'd enrolled to vote at a staff member's address. Mr Mander has now returned to his role as Olympics and Sports Minister and says the investigation has taken a heavy personal toll. Police investigating a suspicious death in central Queensland have been collecting witness statements and door knocking across Rockhampton CBD. The body of a 32-year-old woman was found at a Denham Street address yesterday afternoon. And global financial markets are bracing for a massive energy shock amid the worsening military crisis in the Middle East. The International Monetary Fund warns the latest escalation will hit global fuel networks much harder than the supply disruptions earlier this year. That's because international oil stocks are already running very low. More news at 4.
9: 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Traffic.

0: Still bad breakdown is Bonnie Griffin on the Bruce Highway southbound left shoulder before the Pine Rivers Bridge. A breakdown at 8 Mile Plains, the M1 southbound. It's on the Chevron there at the Logan Road on ramp, so just drive with extra care through there. And a breakdown at Red Hill, no delays, but Kelvin Grove Road northbound. It's in the left lane around Musk Avenue, very busy intersection there. And a breakdown at Heathwood, peak delays right through to Larapinta this afternoon on the Logan Motorway eastbound. That breakdown's in the shoulder before Stapleton Road. And also a couple of breakdowns in the Gateway, northbound after Compton Road at Curravee and southbound after Compton Road at Stretton, also in shoulders, and a breakdown at Ormo, M1 northbound in the shoulder at the Peachy Road on-ramp. Peak delays this afternoon. We are seeing a busy run on the M1 southbound, 8 Mile Plains to Daisy Hill, and then Coomera through to Gavin, and northbound through Sachs Creek, and the Gateway northbound from Nudgee through to Bruce Highway at Burpengary. Stop start conditions in sections there as well. I'm Brad from ATN. More details after 4 and 6:12 ABC Brisbane.
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3: It is 26 minutes to 4 now. 6:12 ABC Brisbane has your tickets to the Ekka this year. We've got family and double passes to give away all week. All you need to do to win is keep listening, because not now, but shortly, I will play the cue to call. When you hear it, I want you to call 1300 222 612. 612 ABC Brisbane is proudly supporting 150 years of the Ekka. Here's Elvis.

0: Elvis Presley at 23 minutes to 4 on 612 ABC Brisbane. Have you been given crutches from a hospital or paid a small fee? Did you try to give them back? 1300 222 612 0467 922 612. This is a real issue. We had a conversation about crutches yesterday and we kind of learned that crutches are considered by hospitals to be single-use items, which seems extraordinary because if you need to keep using the crutches for a considerable period of time, presumably you can. Whereas if you've done with them pretty quickly, presumably they've got lots more hop-along helping to do in the life of the crutch. Mark, you know something about this. Caller from Toowong. What did the hospital tell you when you tried to return your crutches? Are you there, Graham? Sorry, Graham.
1: Yes, Ellen. Yeah, I had a couple of knee replacements and not at the same time. But on the first one, I think I used one of the crutches. They gave me two on discharge. I had another knee replacement coming up and they gave me another set of crutches, which I didn't need. And so I've got two sets of perfectly good crutches, hardly used, and I'm not able to return them because, as you say, they're single-use items.
0: Did you try to return them, Graham?
1: Yes. Well, I rang up and said, look, I've got these. How do I return them? They said, we can't take them. But not only that, I went to the dental hospital and noticed that there was a sign there that said, all sharps must be disposed of, and one of the sharps was a mirror.
0: Oh, stop it.
1: Yeah, and apparently they get a mirror, a little hooky spiky thing, and a pair of tweezers in a pack, and they open that pack up and they have to dispose of those three things each time, whenever they use one of them. And I said, well, if you're going to throw them away, I'd like to keep that mirror because I've had occasion working on the engine of my car where I just can't find something in a little mirror. And I said, yeah, look, here, take it, because, you know, it's just the throwaway stuff that's in the health system, it's criminal.
0: Yeah, thanks so much for talking to us. Mark, you're at Bowen Hills, similar experience. Who had the crutches at your place?
2: Well, actually, my partner and myself, and he fractured or did something in his foot jumping off a fence trying to watch the fireworks for River Fire one year, borrowed some friend's crutches or some neighbour's crutches when he was being treated at the Royal Brisbane, actually, for cancer. We said, hey, can we return these crutches? I said, no. Then last year he fractured a bone in his leg when he was up north at Murrumba Downs at his mum's. So we went to the local satellite hospital, and they gave him another pair of crutches, ripped the cellophane off and all the rest of it. I had a knee replacement about 14 weeks ago. I got another pair of crutches as well, the cellophane ripped off.
0: So how many sets of crutches have you got sitting at home in the garage?
2: Three. And I've also, then I graduated to a walking stick, don't use that anymore. I rang the Royal Brisbane this morning just to confirm, can I return our three sets of crutches and the walking stick? And she said, no, the Royal won't let you do that. She said, if you find anywhere that does, we'd be very pleased to know about it.
0: All right. Well, I think we might be able to solve that right now. Thank you, Mark. There is another option. Claire Lane is with you this afternoon, the founder and project manager of Save Our Supplies. You've got a solution to this problem.
3: I do.
0: What is it?
3: Unfortunately, we do live in quite a single-use society.
0: It's mad.
3: It is madness of what we throw away. I can't speak on the health department side, but I think it's time and money to be able to do infection control and quality assurance and things like that, so it's a little bit easier for them to dispose of them. But what we do is we collect all the clean medical supplies that get discarded or don't reach Australian standards, and we send them off to the Pacific region, who doesn't have access to quite a lot of simple medical supplies.
0: So what sorts of things are you sending over?
3: We send quite a lot of things over. So we've got clean collection bins in hospitals. So if things get opened in a pack, so like bandages might come in a pack, or your your caller that was talking just before with the mirrors that come in the packs and they won't use them, we will take things like that and send them overseas.
0: And are the hospitals keen to participate?
3: They're getting there.
0: Yeah.
3: Yeah.
0: Well, that was interesting, wasn't it? The Royal saying, if you find anybody who'll take them.
3: Yeah. Yeah, we do have collection bins at the Royal as well, but I don't think it's quite general public knowledge that we will take them, but our organisation is out there.
0: Since 2012, Save Our Supplies is the organisation Claire Lane has founded. As she says, apparently it's the cost of administration, infection control, refitting, manufacturer compliance, repair and storage really outweighs the cost of replacing the item, but the item still has value. How did you get involved with all of this?
3: So my background is nursing, and it was quite early on in my career that I watched a lot of these clean medical supplies get thrown away. So in theatres, everything that you need comes in a pack, and you open up that pack and it's got things like your bandages and your scalpels and syringes and everything that you need. We threw away three of them in one day just because one of the patients wasn't medically fit. Another one was opened and the surgery got cancelled, and the third one was a fly in the operating theatre.
0: So there was a fly and then everybody went home?
3: Yeah, the whole theatre was considered contaminated.
0: On the basis of the fly?
3: Yes.
0: So the patient was a bit woozy and you said, sorry, come back tomorrow?
3: No, they got all the things got thrown away in the theatre, but then it had to be reopened and re-cleaned as
0: so
3: well.
0: So huge amounts of wastage, gowns, tools, instruments, everything.
3: Yep.
0: So how did you take the idea and turn it into a program to do something about it?
3: Yeah, I think young and naive might have been a good thing. So it started as a little bit of a hobby first off for about maybe the first 10 years. And I was just doing it in the hospital that I worked in, so taking all the clean supplies and sending it over with another organisation. And then we started getting a little bit of traction and the word started getting out. So we're in a lot of the Metro North public hospitals at the moment and quite a lot of the private sector.
0: And that part of it seems fairly obvious because you would have had the connections and you would have known how to. How did you find the organisations that wanted to take this and persuade them that you are a reliable supplier and they could rely on these supplies you were sending, that you were not going to send rubbish?
3: Yeah, no, that's a good question. I suppose some of the charities do have bad names because they just assume what people want and will send over a bunch of things. So what we do is we try to go into country quite a lot and actually speak to the locals, look at what their medical facilities are, whether or not it's suitable for them. So it's a lot of very personal relationships.
0: And what sorts of countries do you go to?
3: So we do quite a lot of work in PNG at the moment, especially given their elections coming next year. So we're trying to get them pre-positioned with healthcare supplies and everything so they're not waiting until they're in crisis or anything like that. Doing a bit of work in Fiji and Kiribati and, basically the Pacific region because they're our neighbours and a three-hour flight away from Brisbane and they've got no medical supplies and we're throwing away clean ones.
0: Okay, so you've gone over, you've shaken some hands, you've said this is what you can rely on us for.
3: Mm.
0: Then you've come back. Hey, how do they get from here to there? Do they fill out a form and requisition it for you or do they just go, surprise, look what Claire sent?
3: No, so we get them to sign a MOU, so a Memorandum of Understanding.
0: Oh, gosh, you did take on a lot, didn't you?
3: I did, yes. Yes, well, thankfully we've got a new CEO now that's very good at the business side. You asked me about anatomy and physiology. I could talk for a long time, but not the business. So she's been amazing with all of that. We are trying to get an online ordering system. So we do what we call a shopping cart model. So at the moment we've got an Excel spreadsheet.
0: Yeah.
3: And they get the Excel spreadsheet and they go, we need 10 bandages, we need 10 crutches, and that's all we'll send them. So we do have partnerships with a couple of other NGOs that have air freight that we can get pallets over at a time, and we're working on logistics to get shipping containers as well to be able to stock entire clinics.
0: Wow, what a great idea. And how about having to figure all that out? You're a theatre nurse and suddenly you're a logistics expert. 13 minutes to 4 on the text line this afternoon. Barbara says, we put crutches on Marketplace and got a message from Facebook Marketplace. They were taking taking down the ad. Luckily, we were able to give them away prior to that. Even op shops wouldn't take them. What a waste. And Eddie says, yet you can hire crutches from the local chemist. They must sterilise them between use. The waste.
3: Yeah, there is hired crutches. I'm not sure what the difference is between hiring them from chemists and getting them from the hospitals.
0: Yeah, someone's called in and says...

0: Do you take a wheelchair?
1: Yeah, absolutely. We get quite a lot of them as well. Like, even overseas, I've seen them try to, like, MacGyver up a little tricycle for the poor boy that couldn't walk and had no footrest, so his little feet were dragging along in the dirt. And then our system won't take them back.
2: Yeah, right.
1: Yeah.
0: Okay, so you have the Nonna rule. Tell me about the Nonna rule.
1: My Nana rule.
0: Yeah.
1: Yes. So whenever we get our supplies, they come in, we've got a small team of volunteers and staff members, and we do our own quality checks on them. And my rule is, if I'm not going to send it to Nana, I'm not going to send it overseas. So whoever they pick as their favourite person, if we're not going to give it to our favourite person, we're not going to give it to overseas.
0: Yeah, wow. So you make it really, really clear that it's got to be in good condition.
1: Yeah.
0: How can folks get in touch with you?
1: So through our website, we should have a donation section that they can go on to. We don't put our address up on the website anymore, just so that when things come through, we can get pictures and like do our own vetting process as well.
0: Because you don't want rubbish either.
1: No.
0: Very good. You're listening to the voice of Claire Lane. This came up during a conversation about aged care yesterday organically on this radio station, 612 ABC Brisbane, with people saying, do you know what? You cannot give the crutches back. You only hobble around on them for a week or two and the hospital doesn't want them back. And sure enough, there is an answer to that. There is an answer to that. It is called Save Our Supplies. Claire Lane with you, the founder and project manager of all of this. Pat's in Brisbane this afternoon. You've got a story about crutches as well, or wheelchairs?
3: Yeah, that's right, Ellen. I was listening to your conversation about not being able to give crutches back, but sadly I lost my son 3 years ago and he had a fairly new wheelchair that we got through NDIS. And when I tried to, donate the chair, give it to somebody, nobody would actually take it. So it's very hard to, give that to someone because everybody gets their funding through NDIS.
0: Yeah, and what, I mean, I've had a close relative who needed a wheelchair and the wheelchairs ain't wheelchairs. What was this one worth, do you reckon?
3: Oh, $20,000.
0: There you go.
1: Wow.
0: It was a Rolls-Royce one. Well, it's probably not. You could probably spend a whole lot more. Have you still got it in the garage, Pat?
3: No, it's not in the garage. It's still very well looked after inside. But I contacted a provider that supports people to get wheelchairs. I contacted NDIS. I contacted where we got the alterations done to the wheelchair to see if they could take it because they, might have been able to modify it for someone else, but could not give it to anyone.
0: Yeah. Let me ask Claire, is that something that someone in PNG or Fiji or Kiribati could use?
1: Yes, absolutely. A lot of the wheelchairs that I've seen over there are rusted without wheels and things like that. So any kind of wheelchair, especially a Rolls-Royce one, would be amazing.
0: And just tell Pat, because we'll put you together, and obviously it's hard for her. She lost her son. This was his mobility device. Tell her what her son's wheelchair, what difference it could make to somebody in the Pacific.
1: Oh, it could mean getting them off the floor. There's been people that they don't have wheelchairs and they're not mobile and people can't get them up, so they just end up lying on the floor all day. So it would give them back their independence and to be able to actually leave the house and get out as well.
0: Yeah.
1: Because my mobility aids are a really big thing because in a lot of the Pacific countries there's no like aged care facilities or kind of an NDIS kind of thing to give people mobility aids to help them around the house.
0: That'd be a lovely legacy for your son, wouldn't it, Pat?
3: Absolutely, yeah.
0: I'll put you on hold, Pat. Thanks for taking the time to call. Gee, you're wonderful to ring around and try and give it away and make a difference to somebody. But wouldn't that be great to make a difference to somebody in the Pacific and maybe get some photos and see where that wheelchair ended up? Another person on the text line for you now, Claire, saying, can you clarify that Save Our Supplies, they're on your website, they're listening to this conversation. Do you definitely accept unwrapped and used crutches that are no longer in the plastic?
1: Yeah, they don't have to be in their plastic.
0: Yes, yes.
1: Again, we'll take them off and we'll wipe them down. And again, if I'm not going to send them to my nana or my mum, they're not going to get sent over.
0: Yeah.
1: But yeah, they don't have to be in the cellophane wrap.
0: Yeah, there you go. That's making it absolutely clear. I think you might be about to get a whole lot of emails by the time you get back to the computer from here. Thank you so much for talking to Pat in that way. I can only imagine the difference that would make to somebody, the dignity, the quality of life that having the crutches, having the wheelchair makes, as well as basic medical supplies.
1: Yeah, absolutely. It's things that we take for granted as well.
0: Good on you.
1: Thank you.
0: Good on you. Lovely to meet you. Claire Lane, the founder and project manager of Save Our Supplies, from an idea as a theatre nurse in an orthopaedic operating theatre saying, what? We're getting rid of all of that because of one fly and now making such a difference to developing countries in our region. Save Our Supplies. 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You can contact them through the website saveoursupplies.org.au. It's coming up to 6 minutes to four.
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0: Hey, great to have your company this afternoon. Aren't people lovely, all keen to donate the crutches? And how about that, the $20,000 wheelchair? That is really something. I want you to stick around after the news at four. Should we have a people's bank? Pauline Hanson's One Nation reckons it would break up the power of the big four banks. A sensible idea or not? We'll be debating that after the news at 4 o'clock. First, though, here's BJ Thomas, Hooked on a Feeling.

0: BJ Thomas hooked on a feeling. So many people texting in about that wonderful charity, Save Our Supplies. You heard the lovely lady calling in. 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Can't get rid of it. Can't donate it to somebody who might need it. 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Renee texted in, "This is incredible. I too lost my son 4 years ago and still have his brand new wheelchair, also $20,000. You could have been talking to me. I think it's a sign that I need to get in touch with this organisation." 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What a wonderful legacy for your lost kids.
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0: Have a listen to this. Are you sick of stepping over and around hire e-scooters and e-bikes that have been dumped on the footpath? Well, you're not alone. Last night, the City of Yarra in Melbourne scrapped an e-bike trial and voted against awarding a permanent contract for an e-bike scheme. Lime was the company that tendered for the contract. And the Yarra Mayor, Stephen Jolly, says council persuaded Lime to take more responsibility for the bikes that were left blocking the footpaths.
2: Well, we love e-bikes, but not at any cost. And they were unable to do a contract with us that would guarantee that they would look after their dodgy customers, that minority of customers on Lime e-bikes that just dumped them on the street so people with prams and wheelchairs can't go down the footpaths, and also that the council wouldn't have to pay to pick them up. So they sort of wanted a subsidy from the council to a company that made $900 million internationally last year. So we said to them, not good enough. If someone else comes along, another provider or Lime lift their game and come back with a better bid, we'll look at it, but we just can't sign off on that. Even if you have parking bays all over Sydney and all over Melbourne, they have to be used. And if people don't use them, if you get a customer using an e-bike and just dumping it on the street, I suggested to the companies that they should have three strikes and you're out. So you get a text when the first time you mess up, then maybe a suspension, and then you're just cancelled. But they've refused to do this. They're just washing their hands of customers who are just dumping on the street. And we're up for legal action from disability activists if we and everyone, actually, if we just block the footpaths or allow them to be blocked, I should say.
0: How about that? The Yarra Mayor, Stephen Jolly, was speaking on Sunrise today. If they keep getting in the way, just get rid of them.

0: ABC News, good afternoon. I'm Michael Bausch. Queensland's Premier has welcomed Tim Mander's return to Cabinet after federal police cleared him of electoral fraud. The minister stood down in May amid reports that he'd enrolled to vote at a staff member's address. David Crisafulli says the AFP investigation has run its course. He says Mr. Mander is resuming his duties as Olympics and Sports Minister, effective immediately.
1: The allegations have proven to be false. He remains the minister. He's back at work today. Given that the allegations have proven to be false, it would be great if the people who were levelling the allegations would stand up today.
0: Queensland's CFMEU inquiry has heard traumatised public servants lodged workplace health and safety claims after union members stormed a state government building. Kira Jones reports.
2: New police body cam vision played to the inquiry shows around 200 CFMEU members forcing their way into a building in Brisbane's CBD in 2022, where a transport and main roads industry briefing event was

0: knocked to the ground as the group swarms the conference room. Council Assisting Eddie Gisonda KC says TMR staff described their behaviour as aggressive, which left them feeling vulnerable and traumatised.
1: Some workplace health and safety claims were made.
0: The inquiry also heard allegations then Transport Minister Mark Bailey withdrew from attending the briefing after being tipped off about the protest.
2: Queensland police have been going door to door in central Rockhampton as they investigate the suspicious death of a 32-year-old woman. Her body was found at a Denham Street address yesterday afternoon after a relative sought a welfare check. Detective Superintendent Darren Shadlow says the woman had suffered a head injury, but he says little else is known at this stage.
3: We have spoken with a number of people throughout the night and again today. We've door knocked that entire area. Again, I'm seeking information from members of the public that may have seen anything or anyone around that area.
2: The Prime Minister is defending his decision to skip the upcoming Garma Festival in the Northern Territory, despite a previous commitment to attend annually. Anthony Albanese says he'll be taking a personal break when the major Indigenous cultural gathering begins in Arnhem Land. He says he's still prioritising remote regional areas by visiting a separate territorial event this weekend.
4: I haven't had a day off all year. And this weekend, in a few days, I'll be in another remote part of the Northern Territory. Garma isn't the only festival that's taken place.
2: It's been revealed screen icon Sam Neill, who died earlier this week, had been suffering from pneumonia. Chantelle Al-Khoury reports.
5: The My Brilliant Career and Jurassic Park star died in Sydney St Vincent's Hospital on Monday, aged 78. His death was described as sudden and unexpected. In April, Neil revealed he was cancer-free after a five-year battle with blood cancer. His agent of 19 years, Philip Grenz, today confirmed pneumonia was the cause of death. Grenz described Neil as an intensely private man who loathed to fuss, saying his family will honour him with a private memorial at their farm in New Zealand.
2: To sport, and England's World Cup soccer campaign is over after a dramatic 2-1 semi-final loss to Argentina this morning. There's been heartbreak for fans watching across Britain, as Cyan Valance reports from London.
6: Gutted. That's how both Prime Minister Sir Keir Starmer and Prince William described England's loss to Argentina in the World Cup semi-final. It was a tense 2 hours of football. For the Brits watching from home, an emotional roller coaster that reached its highest point when Anthony Gordon scored for England in the 55th minute. But that was followed by devastation when Argentina got two more. Despite the disappointment, fans are rallying around the team, with King Charles calling the Three Lions the pride of a nation.
2: Queensland's weather: showers tomorrow along the east coastal fringe, parts of the Darling Downs and Granite Belt, and continuing for the southeast. Fine or mostly fine elsewhere: Brisbane and the Gold Coast 12 to 21, the Sunshine Coast 14 to 20, and at Ipswich 9 to 22. A few showers about the southeast on Saturday, Sunday and Monday. On Moreton Bay, southerly winds reaching 30 knots, seas around 1.5 metres. 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
12: With Ellen Fanning.
7: With Ellen Fanning.
12: Yes. I'm Ellen Fanning, so you don't have to be. I used to present 60 Minutes sometimes, and I used to say, I'm Ellen Fanning, so you don't have to be. And they'd say, stop that and do it again. Anyway, if you've got a chance to go outside this afternoon, go outside. It is magnificent out there. Aspley, 20 degrees. Sheldon, 18 degrees. Sadley's Crossing, 18 degrees. Bethania this afternoon, 19 degrees. 15 degrees at Sandstone Point on the Gold Coast, 16 degrees. Chilly, marvellous. Sunshine Coast, clear skies, 16 degrees. Go on, go outside. If you've got a chance to go outside, go outside. Take us with you. We can be in your ears. We can do this together. Coming up this half hour, what are we willing to give up for the Olympics? Sure, There'll be roadworks,

0: construction noise and a big bill here in southeast Queensland. But further afield, farmers are worried about losing their land. They could, you know.
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2: Traffic.
3: Got a couple of crashes around at the moment at Logan Home. We've got a multi-vehicle crash, M1 northbound after the Logan motorway. So crews to attend there, and that traffic is starting to build. And also, we've got a crash at Caboolture, Lower King Street near Mulet Street. There are heavy delays both ways there. Got a breakdown still sitting at Parkinson, Logan motorway westbound after Mount Lindsay Highway. A breakdown at Griffin, Bruce Highway southbound, left shoulder before the Pine Rivers Bridge. The breakdown's been cleared at 8 Mile Plains, M1 southbound at Logan Road on ramp. It wasn't a chevron there, so not impeded any running lanes, but all gone, which is good. Red Hills took a breakdown city on Kelvin Grove Road northbound, left lane at Musk Avenue, and a breakdown at Heathwood Logan motorway eastbound before Stapleton Road. Peak delays through there, and still a breakdown sitting on the gateway northbound after Compton Road at Currabee. Ipswich Road busy both ways between Woolloongabba and Maruka. Also delays Centenary Highway southbound into Springfield. Ipswich motorway has been solid between Rockley and Darra both ways, and westbound from Gales right through to Goodna, and also delays on Sanford Road. That's been busy between Gaythorne and Mitchell and Wardell Street, South Pine Road, outbound between Onogra and Everton Park. I'm Brad from ATN. I'll be back at 4:30 and 6:12 ABC Brisbane.
0: Thanks so much for that, Brad. It is now coming up to 4:08 in the afternoon. Queensland MP Tim Mander has been reinstated. Did you see that? As the state's Olympics Racing and Sport Minister. He stood aside from Cabinet in May after the Australian Electoral Commission referred him to the Federal Police amid questions about his enrolment status. The AFP has now cleared him of any wrongdoing, closed its investigation, and Mr. Mander says he's been vindicated.
4: From the moment that these first allegations were made, I maintained that I had done nothing wrong. I've maintained that particular position from the very, very beginning. I told you that I did everything appropriately with the ECQ and that I had nothing to fear. I also realise it's important to have integrity and to be transparent. That's why I referred myself to the ECQ. And of course, Labor made their own referral a few days after the referral that I made. We've got to get to a stage where we draw a line with regards to getting into personal lives of people. And it's been absolutely distressing, that line that's been crossed by Stephen Miles and the Labor Party. Right? And I can draw a line in the sand today that I will not be talking any further about my personal life. Right. Never has this been done before to this extent. So I'm not getting into details that I've had with any investigative body because I've done what I've been asked to do. And that process has now taken place, and I'd ask that you respect that. And I ask that Stephen Miles and the Labor Party respects that as well. So those questions have all been answered. The investigation is closed. I have been cleared, and I am back at work from today.
0: MP Tim Mander, who's going back to the front bench as the state's Olympics Racing and Sports Minister. Now, meantime, the Australian Federal Police are getting a new home in Brisbane. AFP officers at Commercial Road in Newstead and the Australian Centre to Counter Child Exploitation in Alfred Street, Fortitude Valley, will both move to new leased premises in Ann Street in the city. Now, all this is going to cost about $89.3 million. It's yet to get the official sign off, but when and if that happens, the AFP will move in July 2029. AFP personnel fronted Parliamentary Standing Committee on Public Works to detail the operational reasons as to why they say these new premises are needed.
5: Queensland, in terms of our location and our AFP operations, is at the gateway to the Pacific. So there is a expanded and heightened area of focus in terms of threats that are coming through from the Pacific Channel from a criminal investigation perspective. These predominantly relate to drug importations, but there is a great degree of polycriminality, which is the, I guess we describe it as the bleeding of different crime types. Cybercrime is an area that continues to challenge us as an agency, and counterterrorism.
6: An important distinction, an important area that's
2: extra special for Northern Command is that we'll also incorporate the Australian Centre to Counter Child Exploitation.
6: The Australian Centre to Counter Child Exploitation has been in existence since 2018 and was specifically set up to combat, sadly, the vast volume of online child sexual abuse referrals Australia-wide was receiving, largely from large platforms based in America, and the increasing threat that, unfortunately, technology in the hands of criminals and child sex offenders specifically. We're sadly seeing a rapid uptick in the number of referrals, and the ACE, as we refer to the centre, is somewhat of a clearinghouse on behalf of all Australian police services. Last year, we received over 82,000 referrals. We are the clearinghouse to triage, to find the highest harm, highest impact of child abuse, where the offender or the victim may be based in Australia. We're expecting in excess of 92,000 reports this year, this financial year.
7: So my question is going to the Olympics. It's going to be the Olympics in 2032, and this is where this building's going to be, Brisbane. It's going to be the world stage, it's going to be a lot of world leaders, very important event. Given the size and scale of that event, is this building going to be suitable and be able to be scalable enough for the extra people we're going to need to move in for that?
2: Our submission does note that there will be significant staff mobilisation, resource allocation. We'll need enhanced governance, strategic planning, elevated security framework, and sadly we're also anticipating increased cyber threats.
5: There's a range of discussions that are taking place with state colleagues, particularly the Queensland Police Force, to prepare for the Olympics.
7: What level of confidence have you got that you're going to have this completed again with the Olympics in mind, given the fact that there's a lot of building, a lot of resources, a lot of tradies being used?
8: Very confident. One of the primary considerations during the tender process was the ability of the tenderers to deliver in the time frame that we required. We had a lot of confidence in the builder that was put forward with regards to some of the commitments that they made directly to us around their commitment to delivering the job for us ahead of Olympics-related work. I actually think the Olympics are going to work in our favour to the point that I might be a bit concerned they deliver it too quickly and we have to pay rent earlier than necessary.
0: Isn't that interesting? The Australian Federal Police getting a new home in Brisbane and the Parliamentary Standing Committee on Public Works hearing all the operational reasons as to why those new premises are needed right here in Brisbane. A merging of the AFP offices at Newstead, the Australian Centre to Counter Child Exploitation in the Valley, all coming together in new leased premises at Ann Street in the city. And you heard there Commander Joanne Cameron. She's the Commander Human Exploitation at the Australian Centre to Counter Child Exploitation. Assistant Commissioner Justine Goff. She's the Assistant Commissioner Northern Command of the Australian Federal Police. We heard from a skills manager. We heard also from their chief financial officer. I imagine he was the fellow fretting about the cost of it all if they get it all done too quickly. That's what your AFP is doing in your city. 4:15.
1: Beneath the heat and dust lies gemstones, secrets and murder.
9: This is homicide.
1: Nothing stays buried forever. The suspenseful new crime drama, Treasure in Dirt, starts Sunday, July 19 on ABC TV and ABC iView.
0: I gave you a prompt to go outside. Did you go outside? Just for a minute. Just step away from whatever you're doing for a minute and go outside. It is glorious. Howard did. He's at Alex Hills this afternoon. He's currently at Wellington Point. He says the car says 20 degrees, perfect day for a walk, cool breeze. The tide is so far out, I get the impression I could walk to Stratty. Why don't you give it a go, Howard? Coming up to 16 minutes past four, I'm going to hit this button.
10: 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It's Ecker O'Clock. 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
0: Are you tied to one of the four big banks? Do you resent the power they wield? Why not have a people's bank owned by the government? Sound familiar? It's a long-standing Greens policy. And now Pauline Hanson's One Nation is spruiking it. Greg Jericho is the chief economist at the Australia Institute. Great to talk to you again, Greg. Does Barnaby Joyce have a point? Do the big four wield too much power?
9: Hi, Alan. Yeah, good to be back after a little bit of a holiday for me. Look, it's... I think a really good idea, one that's been around for a while, as you say, the Greens have got it on their platform to establish a people's bank. And there are a number of pretty senior economists who were really looking at this idea back in 2009 on the back of the GFC, because really our banking system is extremely concentrated, one of the most concentrated in the world. And you've got the big four of Commonwealth, Westpac, NAB and ANZ controlling roughly 80% of home loans and deposits. And that's a heck of a lot of power for four banks in our entire financial system.
0: Okay. So what do you think of the idea of the People's Bank? Again, as I say, the Greens have been saying it for a while. I reckon some pretty high-level economists have said it back in the day, and now it's... Is it One Nation policy? That's... I don't know. Probably.
9: Well, it's actually One Nation policy, I'm not 100% sure, because these things have a tendency with One Nation of perhaps not lasting the week, but they are at least spruiking it or suggesting it. Look, I think it's a very good idea, because it's not certainly something that Australians are unaccustomed to. Many of us and many of your listeners will remember when the Commonwealth Bank was actually owned by the government. There have been state banks that have been publicly owned, and you know, there's nothing intrinsically wrong with a government owning what is essentially an essential service, just as we have had governments owning other now corporate entities such as electricity power generators and so forth. And really what the issue is, what's the purpose of this? And so long as I think if we keep it to that sense of it really being, you know, about providing home loans, providing places to deposit your money and get a decent return, and almost provide a bit of a guide for the other banks on what fees can be and what services and how they should be conducted, I think it can be very good, so long as it sort of steers away from that, it's all about investments and speculation and so forth.
0: They should be a really, really basic bank where you can have a savings deposit and take a loan for your house and not get ahead of themselves. Because as you're speaking, I'm old enough, you're old enough to remember the history of state banks going belly up in South Australia and Victoria. They were eye-watering disasters, financial disasters back in the day.
9: Yeah, they really were. Someone who I was studying economics in Adelaide in 1990s. Yes, the operations of the state banks very much looms large in my childhood. And, you know, they really got away from what their primary operation was to be. I mean, you had the State Bank of South Australia opening up offices in London and New York. And it's like, what are you doing? And it was because they really got caught up in that 1980s boom situation of chasing some pretty shonky money. There was a lot of loans done on some fairly fly-by-night operations. And
0: yeah, they had the Bank of Victoria had that. Remember Tricontinental? They had a subsidiary that was, you know, full of people with $1,000 suits, and they managed to make bad loans of $1.5 billion, which is unfortunate. If a private bank does it or a publicly listed bank does it, it's quite a different matter. If a state bank does it and the taxpayers are on the hook for it, isn't that the risk? Isn't that why you don't do this?
9: Yeah, I mean, well, that's why you make sure that the operations are limited and they are not designed to... And, you know, this was the thing that state banks, Commonwealth Bank, all did quite well until we got into that sort of 1980s period of, oh, let's, in a sense, go with greed is good and let's, you know, use this to make money, when, no, it should be about providing a safe place to deposit your money. and to be able to get a solid home loan and hopefully, you know, be able to talk to someone when you ring up and to discuss something. And
0: okay, a bank that answers the phone. You're listening to Greg Jericho. This is a dream at this stage, a bank that answers the phone. He's the chief economist at the Australia Institute. One Nation wants them to do more than answer the phone. They say that a people's bank would offer a 30-year fixed-rate mortgage at 5%. Now, I wouldn't mind that. You wouldn't mind that. What could go wrong?
9: Yeah, that's where I do take a little bit of issue, because that's a pretty adventurous bit of financial work there, because 5% is very low. Even if you look back over the past 30 years, 5% is lower than what even the government was able to borrow at for large proportions of that. So I think you'd want to be a bit wary about offering such very attractive loans. I think there might be some scope for it, or at least doing part fixed. I think one of the things the People's Bank could do is offer a bit more fixed rate loans than we currently have most banks here. Maybe you can get a 10-year fix, but often it's 3 years, and often that's sort of just when you first open up your home loan. Whereas other countries, especially America, the UK, fixed rate loans are more commonplace, and that does provide a bit more security and sort of stability. So it might be a case they can sort of look at things like that, but I don't know about the 5% straight off the bat. That seems a bit...
0: And you're saying that because there'd be a risk that the cost of the bank would be higher than what they're recouping from the customer, and again, the taxpayer would pay for a bank going belly up with a couple of billion dollars in losses.
9: Yeah, exactly. And, you know, even though Pauline Hanser's been saying, oh, no, it'll be fine because we're just going to be using the money that is currently in the Housing Australia Future Fund, well, that's $11.5 billion. But that $11.5 billion at the moment is just being invested to generate money and is actually increasing in value, whereas if you're putting $11.5 billion into loans that suddenly might actually cost more than it does for the government to raise them, well, then it does become a bit of an issue. So, you know, but that doesn't mean that you still couldn't have a People's Bank that does offer, you know, better, lower loans than the corporate banks are, better term deposit rates, because what we have certainly seen over the past 15 years or so since the GFC is a real opening between the amount that people are having to pay banks in interest compared to what they get from banks in interest for their deposits. And that's because when you control 80% of the market, you're not so worried about having to try and keep your customers, because they're kind of just captured by you already. And so this might be what I think would be a good opportunity to just offer some more, an alternative that certainly has some safety behind it, as opposed to a new bank that has to first get over the hump of convincing everyone that it'll be solvent. But obviously, you know who is not going to like this.
0: the big four banks.
9: They have a lot of power, and I suspect they would be screaming very loudly against any of this kind of policy.
0: Food for thought. Greg Jericho, thank you so much. 25 minutes past four in the afternoon. I want you to stick around, because coming up after 5 o'clock, here's a question we want to wrestle with. Will sending young people destined for the justice system out to work farms really cut youth crime? Boot camps in the bush, boot camps in remote parts of Queensland. The legislation's been written, but alarm bells are ringing from key government agencies, mind you, about how it will work and whether these places will put these children at risk of more harm. Stay with us for that discussion coming up after the news at 5 o'clock. Right now, 26 minutes past four, here's Men at Work. Who can it be?

0: Men at Work, who can it be now? 29 minutes past four in the afternoon. Michael Bausch has your news headlines.
1: Good afternoon. Ellen reinstated Queensland Olympics Minister Tim Mander has lashed out, having been cleared of electoral fraud by the AFP. An investigation was launched after reports he'd enrolled to vote at a staff member's address. Mr. Mander says his integrity has been attacked, his reputation smeared and his family hurt. A Queensland CFMEU inquiry seen dramatic video of about 200 unionists forcing their way into a government building in Brisbane CBD. The police body cam footage, shown for the first time, shows a security guard getting bundled over as the crowd storms a Transport and Main Roads Department event in August 2022. Several staff later filed workplace safety claims. A Far North Queensland court has heard that a man accused of organising a Cape York people smuggling operation is in Australia illegally. The 30-year-old Chinese national didn't apply for bail before a Cairns magistrate this morning. Prosecutors allege he worked alongside a Sydney man to coordinate a boat that brought about a dozen foreign nationals ashore near Weeper in late June. That case will return to court in October. Round 20 of the NRL begins tonight with the Broncos away to Penrith. In the AFL, Geelong hosts St Kilda in round 19 action. More news at 5.
0: Thanks so much for that. Bang on 4:30 now. Let's see what's happening on the roads.
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3: Traffic.
4: Been quite a few breakdowns this afternoon. We've had that breakdown cleared at Heathwood on the Logan Motorway eastbound. It wasn't a shoulder before. Stapleton Road has been busy though between Forest Lake and Parkinson. Got a breakdown at Bald Hills, Gipialtour Road northbound, left shoulder after Strathpine Road, and also a breakdown at Parkinson westbound on the Logan Motorway after Mount Lindsay Highway. There's no delays there. Still got a breakdown as well on the Gateway northbound up to Compton Road at Currabee, and a southbound breakdown up to Compton Road at Stretton as well. Red Hill, a breakdown, Kelvin Grove Road northbound, left lane at Musk Avenue. There has been minor delays at times and a couple of crashes. There has been some rain about this afternoon, so extra care for the drive at Caboolture. Heavy delays both ways with a crash at Lower King Street near Mueller Street.

0: Then got a breakdown at Bald Hills, Gibby out to a road northbound, left shoulder after Strathpine Road, and also a breakdown at Parkinson, westbound on the Logan Motorway after Mount Lindsay Highway. There's no delays there. Still got a breakdown as well on the Gateway northbound up to Compton Road at Currumbee, and a southbound breakdown up to Compton Road at Stretton as well. Red Hill, a breakdown, Kelvin Grove Road northbound, left lane at Musk Avenue. There has been minor delays at times, and a couple of crashes. There has been some rain about this afternoon, so extra care for the drive at Caboolture. Heavy delays both ways with a crash at Lower King Street near Mulot Street, and also Logan Home. Got a crash M1 northbound lanes after the Logan Motorway. Traffic is solid back to Yatala. I'm Brad from A10. More details in 15 minutes on 612 ABC Brisbane.
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4: This week we've been asking for your nominations for suburbs starting with the letter W. George W. Bush. Remember him? He was a US president. But it's not that W we're after. After tallying all the nominations, the two top suburbs are Wavell Heights and Wynnum. Now it's over to you to decide who wins. 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
4: Wind farms or no wind farms, access to healthcare, mobile black spots, biosecurity threats, all issues that rural leaders have been grappling with in recent times. But you can add one more. It's a very familiar concern to the list. There's a worry that the state government will turn up and use Olympics legislation to seize your rural property and build an athlete's village, velodrome or shooting gallery. Jo Shepherd has dealt with all these issues during her tenure as the CEO of the Queensland Farmers Federation. She's stepping down this month, and this is her exit interview. Welcome to your exit interview, Jo.
6: Thank you, Ellen. It must be bittersweet
4: to leave. I can say it for you. You've been a very effective rural advocate. All sorts of innovative ideas that you've had about how to assist people in rural communities to get the most out of the economic opportunities that are in front of them. It must be hard to go.
6: It is. It's been a really, hard decision. QFF is a phenomenal organisation. And I can honestly say, the work that we've done there as a team has been some of the most rewarding and enjoyable professional experiences in my professional career. And obviously representing agriculture and regional communities is something that I love to do. So, yes, a very bittersweet moment, but very proud of what we've achieved there, and certainly looking forward to the Toowoomba and Surat based enterprise and the opportunity to work regionally again.
4: Yeah, that's where you're going to, and we'll talk about that a little later. I'm interested to hear what folks are saying in the bush about the Olympics. Right here in the city, we keep hearing in Brisbane that, Centenary Pool is going to be closed down and handed over to the Games Authority within weeks. And I've got to tell you, there's a very well-known orthodontist with hundreds and hundreds of clients, Nick Kotsimidis, who's being tossed out of the back of the pool, and he's thinking, well, heck, it's going to cost me $1 million to fit out a new practice. There's something similar, or fears of something similar, happening into the bush. Talk me through it.
6: Yeah, I think, there's a mixed feeling, I guess, across the state in terms of the Olympics and what it might mean for individual businesses, but also for communities. So certainly I think those regional communities that are potentially going to be hosting an event are actually very excited about the opportunity. So certainly in Toowoomba with the equestrian event, there's a lot of excitement and the community's really engaging around that opportunity, which is wonderful to see. But I guess, Queensland's a very big state, so as you get further away from certainly the southeast corner and the coastal areas, which are likely to host events, there's probably a sense of, the Olympics may come and go, and it may not actually mean that much for me. But I was speaking to a researcher the other day who's actually had a look at sentiment globally in the lead up to Olympics, and there seems to be a bit of a trend, according to this researcher, in that, a couple of years out from the Olympics, there's a tendency for communities to be a little bit disgruntled, not so excited about the Olympics. Olympics, but when the Olympics actually arrive, generally speaking, communities mobilise, they love it, they're really proud

0: to host it. So I wonder if, you know, the experience that we're going through as Queenslanders is really, you know, typical of what communities go through in the lead up to such a big event.
1: Except that, you know, there's this proposed land legislation that could give the state government extraordinary powers to acquire private land for commercial private development. Would that potentially leave prime farming land vulnerable to seizure?
0: Well, I think, you know, on the face of it, potentially, and of course, compulsory acquisition has been around for a long time. It reminds me of the movie The Castle, which, yes, you know, people of my era are very familiar with. But I think for me, it just represents another addition to the competition for land, which is happening in Queensland. So, yes, I guess, you know, on the face of it, there's a risk that we will lose some ag land to Olympic infrastructure. But when you weigh that up with the you know, competing land use across the board, it's probably you know, a small drop in the bucket in terms of the other competing land uses. But I think when it comes to compulsory acquisition, obviously here in Queensland and Australia, land rights are actually really important, and we do value them as a state and a nation. So I think when it comes to compulsory acquisition, what becomes very important is process and due process and fair process. So I think, you know, that will all need to play out.
1: Yeah, and that's the question, isn't it? Ideally, you'd do this slower, but we're 5 years after being awarded the Olympics and we haven't got much to show for it. But certainly what we've seen here at Centenary Pool is the government's just said, well, there's the legislation, there's no compensation payable, get out of the way. Obviously, farmers are going to fight that just as hard as orthodontists do in the city. Let's move to another issue that you've been really, really strong on, Joe Shepherd, there at the Queensland Farmers Federation, the organisation that you're leaving, and that is empowering rural communities to take advantage of renewable energy opportunities. And the way you described it to me is you don't want landholders, farmers, to say, who's that coming up? Who's that coming up the driveway? And it's some renewable energy proponent who says, I want to put this many wind towers on your property. I'll pay you this much. Take it or leave it. You want them to be able to say, well, I don't know if that's a good idea. Let's put it out to market. Let's get the best opportunity we can. And you've been very successful at QFF in getting together this landholder toolkit so that farmers can negotiate strongly with energy industry reps.
0: Yeah, I think for us, renewable energy infrastructure is just like any other opportunity. For some people, it's a great opportunity. It fits really well, you know, in your enterprise and in your community. And for others, it's not a great fit. So for us, it's very much been about supporting farmers and regional communities to make an informed decision. So about 4.5 years ago, when, you know, there was a fair bit of renewable energy starting to ramp up, we went to the Queensland government and said, we really need to develop a tool that helps farmers fully understand what they need to consider before they progress with one of these contracts. And that's when we developed the first landholder toolkit, which was actually visionary and before its time. We've just worked actually with the government again to update that toolkit, because so much has changed in terms of legislation and best practice and just what we understand now than 4.5 years ago. So that's that work is underway now. And that landholder toolkit has literally been sought after by farmers, not just in Queensland, but all across Australia. So it's been a really useful document. We've also done some work with an exciting company called RELA, R-E-L-A, really innovative company that developed what they call the RELA Assess platform, which is kind of the next step for farmers if they are looking at hosting renewable energy on their farm. And it really does hold their hand and step them through all of the decisions that they need to make. So at the end of the day, they make really informed decisions, because as we know, most farmers are multi-generational. They're not just thinking about their business today or in 5 years' time. They're often thinking about it in, you know, 30, 40 or 50 years' time. So there's a lot to think through before you make a decision as a farmer farmer as to whether this is an opportunity that fits for you and your community, or if you decide, no, it's actually not a good fit. Because what we don't want to see is farmers who it is an opportunity for miss that opportunity because they're ill-informed or they don't feel supported enough in terms of the decision-making process. Mm. And we equally don't want farmers where it's not a good fit to pull the wrong rein and enter into an agreement that they will later regret.
1: Yeah, a long-term, a multi-decade agreement. It gives a lie too, doesn't it, Joe, to the notion that we have here in the city sometimes that there's a sea of anti-renewable sentiment once you get outside southeast Queensland, and people don't want anything to do with those economic opportunities, right?
0: Yeah, it's really interesting how politicised energy has become, and I guess it's been that way for a long time. But, you know, when I talk to farmers, they're quite agnostic around the source of energy. What they are interested in is being able to access reliable, affordable and sustainable energy.
1: So when politicians, and you never want to get political, so I won't drag you to it. I won't ask you about One Nation and the Coalition. But when politicians try to tell us and divide us based on city and country, and everybody in rural areas thinks this about energy and everybody in the city thinks this, we shouldn't fall for that, should we, Joe?
0: No, I don't think so because, you know, as we know, no two regional communities are exactly the same, and whether it's renewables or another, you know, opportunity that people are looking at, not one size fits all. So there's going to be communities that, you know, really don't think renewables fits for their community, and that's absolutely fair enough and well informed. But equally, there are communities that think it's a great fit.
1: And I hear that local governments in some rural areas, and you used to be the mayor of Cunnamulla, are saying, well, if we want people to come back to our regions, if we want economic opportunities, we have to have the infrastructure, the decent roads, the community centres, the pools, et cetera, et cetera. And we can't do that with a shrinking rate base. So it's a catch-22. But if you have renewables or you have some other energy supplier come to the city, the town, there you can do quite well with rates, millions of dollars more in rates, right? So they're pretty keen for it.
0: Yeah, I think some councils are really embracing the opportunity, which is great. Some councils, as I said, really don't see it's a great fit for their community. And obviously landscape is very different across Queensland. You know, the type of farming enterprise you have really plays into this. So it's really an individual decision for an individual farmer and the community. But if it does work for your farm and for your community, yes, there's the potential for quite significant, you know, economic injection into that community. Mm. But I think it's really about making an informed decision. There is no one size fits all. Communities have to be involved in the decision making process, and you know, just you land whether it's an opportunity or whether it's not.
1: Mm. And you make an informed decision, and part of the way you do that is not being swayed by gutter politics and all the rest of it, but do it with something like the Renewable Energy Landholder Toolkit, which is what the Queensland Farmers Federation has founded. Jo Shepherd with you. She's the outgoing president, CEO of the Queensland Farmers Federation. Now, we're short on time. You're going to be the chief executive officer at the Toowoomba and Surat Basin Enterprise. Just spend a minute or two telling me about the bright, shiny future of Toowoomba, because I have got a couple of friends who were from the most inner city you could get in Sydney, in little apartments, who've moved out to Toowoomba and ring me up every morning and send me pictures of the wallabies and the trees they've planted.
0: Oh, it doesn't surprise me at all, Ellen. The regional opportunities are literally phenomenal, very exciting region. And I think one of the things that sets that region apart is the economic and community diversity that exists there. So I think about, you know, there's at least 6 to 8 key economic pillars that support that economy, from agriculture to energy to education, health, manufacturing, defence, the list goes on. So we're absolutely not a one-trick pony. We have incredible diversity from an economic perspective, but also from a community perspective. So it's a really exciting place. The livability is extraordinary. So, no, it doesn't surprise me at all that Sydneyites are looking to Toowoomba and the Surat Basin Enterprise as you know, a premium place to live and to work.
1: Yeah. And a lovely mild winter you're having too, so there you go.
0: I tell you one thing I do, one of the things I love about Toowoomba is you do actually have four seasons.
1: Yes.
0: Which, you know, you don't have everywhere in Queensland or Australia, so I think that's it's a beautiful attribute as well.
1: Good on you, Joe, and thanks for the work that you've done at QFF.
0: Thanks, Ellen.
1: That's Jo Shepherd, the outgoing CEO of the Queensland Farmers Federation, now to be based in Toowoomba, looking for economic opportunities for that community.
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3: Traffic. A lot of heavy traffic around this afternoon, and has been some showers about in some areas, so extra care for the drive. The M1 northbound lanes, the crash all cleared after Logan Motorway at Logan Home. Heavy delays are well and truly back to Yatala. It's been busy on the M1 from 8 Mile Plains right through to Helens Vale and Gavin. Got a breakdown, Logan Motorway eastbound shoulder near the Centenary Highway to Ellen Grove. A breakdown's just been cleared. Gympie Altura Road northbound after Strathpine Road at Bald Hills, but Gympie Road's been on the brakes from Kedron right through to the Bruce Highway. And also a crash at Caboolture. Heavy delays both ways at Lower King Street near Mueller Street, and still a breakdown sitting at Red Hill, Kelvin Grove Road, northbound left lane at Musk Avenue, and no delays in that stretch. And a breakdown Logan Motorway westbound after Mount Lindsay Highway. Traffic's okay through there. Eastbound's been heavy though between Forest Lake and Parkinson. I'm Brad from ATN. I'll be back after 5 on 612 ABC Brisbane.
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0: what could we be talking about this afternoon with Zane Bojack, the man who never sleeps? You were up at 5 o'clock this morning watching the World Cup. I turned it on, I think, at, I don't know, 6. England was 1-0 up against Argentina. They looked like they had it under control, except they didn't have it under control. As you were saying yesterday about another World Cup match, they couldn't get the ball off the Argentinians, could they?
1: No. It all went pear-shaped after they scored.
0: Yep.
1: It's unbelievable. We talked about Thomas Tuchel, the English coach, and how he criticised England's mentality in the last game. Well, you're going to hear that word again, because they literally went to sleep, tried to park the bus and defend their way to victory. And against Argentina and the best player of all time, they gave them too many opportunities. And Argentina said, thank you very much. We'll take a 2-1 victory. And, oh, look, I tell you what, there was a lot of excitement when England scored their first goal in the 55th minute through Anthony Gordon. But by the time Argentina had scored their second in the 92nd minute, with 4 minutes left of injury time, you can tell by the voice of great English commentator Martin Tyler that the end was nigh.
2: Oh, Alexis McAllister hits the post for the second time. He's hit both posts. Oh. Messi. Oh, and England are in trouble. And maybe through Lautaro Martinez, they're going out to the semi-final stage. It's been header after header after header, and this one finds the back of the net.
1: Absolutely remarkable, Alan. With 84 minutes gone, 6 minutes to go, England led 1-0, and they got done in regulation 2-1 by an Argentina side, which just said, you know what, we win now. Lionel Messi produced a marvellous corner where he set up, and it was a great goal for Fernandez, has to be said. But then that lovely whip ball into the area, and Stones couldn't get his head up high enough. It went to the head of Martinez, who just buried it, and all hell broke loose in England. Do you want to hear some of the reaction from some of the pundits over in England, including former EPL star Jamie O'Hara? I mentioned that Thomas Tuchel was under pressure going into the game. Well, he's under more pressure now that they've been knocked out.
3: I told you, mate. I've told you it's coming. I told you, Jace, it's been coming for 15 minutes, mate. I told you it's been coming for 15 minutes. You can't play like this. You cannot play like this against Argentina. They will not quit. They will not quit. It's a terrible, terrible decision for Thomas Tuchel. It's a terrible decision for Thomas Tuchel. We retreated way too early. Way too early. We could have had Rashford. We could have had Saka. We had so much more to give in this game. And we just retreated. It's a terrible decision. This is what he's brought in for. To get this decision right. Oh my God. We're out. We're out. We're out. It's the worst decision ever. It's a sackable offence. Argentina won it in the 92nd minute. It's a shocking, shocking decision. Thomas Tuchel, you should be embarrassed. Sack him. Sack him. Sack him.
1: Alan, I don't know whether you could understand there what Jamie is trying to say, but I think he was trying to encourage the FA to sack Thomas Tuchel.
0: Yeah, that seemed to be the import of what he was saying. The camera found David Beckham at the end of the match. Describe to the listener how he looked.
1: Well, after the goal, it wasn't just him, but Victoria. They were just jubilant. But yes, afterwards, it was almost as if, he'd lost his whole entire family and everything was. I mean, I love the fact that he rides the side so hard. And a lot of people have said, Posh just sits there and tolerates him. But you know what? He loves the team that he used to play for. And he played in 2 games against Argentina at the World Cup, one where he cost England victory and one where he won them the game. So if there's anyone that's going to be enjoying the contest and then not enjoying the contest, it's him.
0: But he'd also understand, never won a World Cup, right?
1: Yep. Well, that's the situation Harry Kane's in now.
0: Yep.
1: They are two of the best players England have ever produced. And Harry Kane is not going to win a World Cup. Now, people will say, well, Zane, he's only 34 and Lionel Messi's 39. He's still going. Harry Kane plays the game at a much greater tempo than Lionel Messi. Messi is just one of those magic players that sweeps in, sweeps out, maintains his tempo, whereas Harry puts it all out there. You can obviously understand the English skipper. He was absolutely shattered afterwards.
4: We talk about knocking on the door. We're close. We just need to find... Yeah, that missing piece in the final stage of the tournament, these tournaments take it out of you. So much effort and pressure and mentality, and we've shown a lot of that throughout the whole 6-7 weeks we've been together. But yeah, we're just missing that final piece.
1: I wouldn't be surprised if he doesn't play the third versus fourth game, which is coming up on Sunday, our time at 7 a.m, because there's been a lot of talk. The French really don't want to play it, even though, you know, it's the requirement of the tournament. You need to have a third and fourth place. And England, they've been here, done that before. In 2018, when France won the World Cup, they lost to Croatia. How's this? There's only two sides in the history of the World Cup this century that have got 1-0 up in a semi-final and been beaten. Do you know who those two sides are, Alan? Both England.
0: Oh, right.
1: So, I mean,
0: England and England.
1: It just does your head in that they could get to a lead and then just throw it away. But that's what they effectively did between the 65th minute and the 92nd minute when the winner was put into the goal. They had 12% possession. I mean, if you give 88% possession to any side, you're going to lose. But to one with Messi in it, I mean, it's lucky they only had two goals scored against them, because there was numerous, as you heard there. McAllister's header went into the post and you had another one that came off the crossbar. The thing I have to say is it sets up a marvellous final between Argentina and Spain, because you've got the European champions from 2 years ago up against the South American champions. You've got this 19-year-old Yamal, who is set to be the next Messi, up against the man who is Messi and is, you know, the oldest outfield player in the history of the game to play a World Cup final at 39 years of age. He's already got 21 goals. Who knows what he could possibly do? 12 assists. It's just amazing what he's been doing. And Argentina, in the knockout stage of this World Cup, have scored two goals before the 79th minute, and they've scored 9 goals after the 79th minute. So even if Spain's 2-0 up, they are still in it. They're still in it, Alan.
0: Hey, Zane Bojack is with you, so enjoying the World Cup, and it's great to have his coverage of it. Were you up this morning and listening to it on the text line? Sean says David Beckham is England's bad luck charm. Kevin was listening earlier to that British commentator and texted in, "It's only a bloody game, not the end of civilization." Hey, Zane, I don't know whether you've seen this, but 9 newspapers have dug out a photograph from a 2007 photo shoot. Mm-hmm. Lionel Messi, he's got long hair.
1: He's 20 years of age.
0: And he's bathing a little baby. There's a little tub with a little chubby baby in it. Who is the little chubby baby in the bathtub?
1: Can you believe it? It's Lamine Yamal. And people are going to say, how could that possibly happen? Well, firstly, you've got to understand that they both came out of the Spanish Barcelona Academy. So Yamal grew up in Barcelona and he was playing there, Lionel Messi. He got a message from FIFA that they wanted to put a calendar together for UEFA, which is basically like their charity and also part of the United Nations charities. And so this baby, this young refugee, won a raffle to get a pick. He goes to the photo shoot at the age of 6 months with his mum in tow, and Messi, who'd never met the mother or the baby, puts him in a bathtub and they take photos. He also tries to nurse him, has no idea how to nurse a child at 20 years of age. Can you believe it that baby is going to become the third youngest player to ever to start in a World Cup final, and the guy he's going to be opposing is the oldest? Like, it's just, you cannot believe that could possibly happen, but that is what happened. And look, all I can say is it's a remarkable occurrence, but the way Spain have played in this tournament, and they're the world number one team up against the defending champs, who are trying to emulate what Italy did in 34-38 and what Brazil did in 58 and 62. There's so many reasons why it's going to be an amazing final. And like I said, Spain would want to get a good lead, because Argentina, they know how to come home.
0: That's right. Yamal playing for Spain, Messi for Argentina, all those years after that 2007 photo shoot. There's nothing more embarrassing than the baby photo in the bath, but I don't think he'll be concerned about that young Yamal. Hey, we should talk at 4 minutes to 5 in the afternoon, dare we, about the Broncos.
1: Yes.
0: All the enthusiasm will go out of your voice, I'm sure.
1: No. They're still alive. According to Madge McGuire, they can still win every game and win their last 8 and get into the final. So it starts tonight,
0: right,
1: and it's only against the four-time champions, the Panthers, who, of course, lost to the Broncos in the prelim final and won 26-0 earlier this year. But that's no reason why the Broncos can't win tonight, because they've got Reece Walsh, Ezra Mim, Adam Reynolds, Payne Haas, Brendan Piacora and Pat Carrigan all back to play. Billy Walters is listed on the reserves. Panthers have got Nathan Cleary, Liam Martin, Isaiah Yeo back. They've also got Casey McLean in the centres along with Isaiah Papali'i. So it's almost two full-strength sides, which is going to make it awesome. There is a trend I got to tell you about, Alan. In the last nine contests, it's gone big win by Panthers, small win next match. So not necessarily Broncos, but small win next match. Now, the Broncos won the prelim by, of course, 1 point, and now we, or 2 points, I should say, and now we have the Panthers winning a big one. Who's to say the Broncos might not sneak away with a one-point win tonight? But, of course, on your radio from 7 o'clock, can't wait to bring that one to you and go the Broncos. And I also need to mention before you go, the Wallabies team, which has just been announced in the last hour or so. Interestingly enough, the Queensland skipper, Fraser McWright, has been taken out of the starting side and put onto the bench, which has stunned me. The best player on the field by the length of the straight in last week's game against France. The only thing I can assume is that the Wallabies are resting him to give him a little bit of a rest after two great performances against Ireland and France. But interestingly enough, Brina Puenga-Mosa, who used to be a Red, now plays for the Western Force, he's going to start in the hooking position. Zane Nongor and Billy Pollard have come into the side with effectively Carlo Tozzano to start at seven. It's the only real major change to the starting lineup. But Wallabies up against Italy on Saturday night, which you'll be able to hear with Quentin Hull alongside the Rugby League. It'll be on ABC Listen app on the Sports Extra button. Can't wait for that. But, yes, interesting selections by Joe Smith in his last ever game as the head coach of the Wallabies, Alan.
0: There you go. That's Zane Bojack, the man who never sleeps. Any football is good football for Zane-O.

The Doors, Hello, I Love You. I want you to stick around because after the news, removing troubled teens and putting them in boot camps, it's a key election promise. The legislation has been written, but key government agencies in Queensland say they are deeply troubled about a loophole in the proposed circuit breaker program. Don't go away, 5 o'clock.

0: ABC News. Good afternoon. I'm Michael Bausch. Reinstated Queensland Olympics Minister Tim Mander has lashed out, having been cleared of electoral fraud by federal authorities. Chelsea Malunga reports.
1: Mr. Mander stood down from Cabinet in late May after an Australian Electoral Commission referral to federal police regarding his voter enrolment address. The AFP closed the file this week, saying no criminal breaches had occurred. Mr. Mander says the legal and public ordeal has severely damaged his personal well-being.
2: My integrity's been attacked, my reputation's been smeared, my family's been hurt, all because of lies.
1: Premier David Crisafulli has welcomed

0: the latest development. He says Mr. Mander is resuming his duties as Olympics and Sports Minister effective immediately.
1: Police investigating a suspicious death in central Queensland have been collecting witness statements and door knocking across Rockhampton's CBD. The body of a 32-year-old woman was found at a Denham Street address yesterday afternoon. Officers went there after a relative sought a welfare check. Detectives say the woman had suffered a head injury. They've urged anyone with information to come forward. Police are investigating an overnight accident on the Fraser Coast that killed an e-scooter rider. The 39-year-old man suffered fatal injuries after colliding with a 30-year-old man on an electric skateboard at Yarangan. That man was taken to hospital with serious injuries. Inspector Paul Algie says newly introduced laws will help combat the rising e-mobility toll.
2: Any fatal crash is one crash too many. The reality is a life has been lost here, and that is tragic. So we will do as police everything that we can to try to...

0: Newly released police body cam footage shows around 200 unionists surging into a corporate conference venue in Brisbane CBD. A security guard is knocked to the ground as the group swarms a private transport and main roads industry briefing. The commission also heard allegations that former Labor government minister Mark Bailey cancelled his appearance at that event after a tip-off about the demonstration. Overseas now. The US military says it's finished bombing several major targets in Iran after Tehran announced it's fighting an existential war against America. Ali Crew reports.
1: US Central Command says its forces struck Iranian command centres, air defence sites, missile and drone capabilities and coastal surveillance facilities, as well as targets in Bandar Abbas, home to Iran's largest port, and key Navy and Revolutionary Guards facilities on the Strait of Hormuz. Iran says it's made retaliatory strikes on US military targets, including in Kuwait and Bahrain. US President Donald Trump says Iran wants to reach an agreement badly and he's still deciding what to do.
2: We'll find out whether or not we settle with them or we just finish it off.
1: Iran says its national security depends on Tehran maintaining its control of the Strait of Hormuz.
0: The head of the Australian National University has admitted to a royal commission that Jewish students weren't properly updated about a high-profile campus racism probe. Georgia Lenton-Williams reports.
3: At the Royal Commission on Anti-Semitism's hearing in Melbourne today, Acting Provost of the ANU, Joan Leach, detailed the institution's response after students were alleged to have made anti-Semitic gestures during an online meeting in 2024. She said an investigation concluded the alleged gestures didn't occur. These findings were revealed early last year before a federal parliamentary inquiry, but Professor Leach said the Australasian Union of Jewish Students was not specifically informed. She acknowledged that was not a trauma-informed response and said it had prompted the university to reflect on its processes.
0: To finance on the markets, the ASX 200 barely moved today, closing at 8,841. The Australian dollar's worth 69.94 US cents. The weather for Queensland, scattered showers tomorrow for the southeast, the Wide Bay region, the Whitsundays, as well as eastern Cape York, mostly fine elsewhere. Fresh and gusty south to southeasterlies in the southeast and the far north. Brisbane and the Gold Coast, 12 to 21. The Sunshine Coast, 14 to 20. Ipswich, 9 to 22. A few showers about the southeast on Saturday, Sunday and Monday. On Moreton Bay, southerly winds reaching 30 knots, seas 1.5 metres. 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
9: Good to have you with me this afternoon. Gee, as the sun goes down in the River City, it gets cold, doesn't it? Well, not Melbourne cold, but Brisbane cold. 18 degrees at Castledine, Sheldon 17 degrees, North Ipswich 17 degrees, Woodridge 18 degrees, Mango Hill 18 degrees, Gold Coast just 16 and 16 degrees on the Sunshine Coast. Stay with us in this half hour, sending kids to boot camps on remote cattle stations to try and sort out young offenders. It's an election promise by the LNP that they're bringing to life. But if those kids are at risk of harm, should people on those cattle stations be required to pick up the phone and report that, just like childcare providers, nurses, doctors and jailers in the city would be required to do? The answer to that might well surprise you. Stay with us.
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4: Traffic.
10: Oh, still a smorgasbord of breakdowns this afternoon. We've had a couple of crashes in the mix as well. There's been some rainy conditions about in some areas, mainly around the coast. But got a breakdown at Forest Lake, Logan Motorway eastbound, one lane blocked after the Centenary Highway. Ellen Grove, a breakdown, Logan Motorway eastbound shoulder near the Centenary Highway as well. So we have seen peak right through to Parkinson for eastbound this afternoon. And also a breakdown at Parkinson westbound after Mount Lindsay Highway. There's no delays there. At Red Hill, still got the vehicle sitting on Kelvin Grove Road, north left lane at Musk Avenue. Traffic's been okay in that particular stretch.

0: and a couple of breakdowns at Currabee and Stretton. At Currabee, northbound up to Compton Road on the Gateway, and southbound up to Compton Road as well. There's no delays through there. Now, we had a crash cleared up on the M1 northbound before the Logan Motorway at Logan Home, so traffic has been thinning out. It is improving quite well from Yatala. Has been busy on the M1 from 8 Mile Plains right through to Gavin, and a crash still getting cleared up at Caboolture. Delays are starting to ease through there at Lower King Street near Mullet Street. I'm Brad from ATN. More details around 5:30 and 6:12 ABC Brisbane.
1: Thanks so much for that, Brad. Coming up to 5:08 now. Boot camps for young offenders. It was one of the key election promises of the LNP, sending kids on bail or awaiting sentence to remote cattle properties, strapping an electronic monitoring device to their ankle and giving them, quote, hands-on learning in agriculture and livestock management. Youth Justice Minister Laura Gerber calls it a circuit breaker. The idea is to remove troubled kids from the community and provide them with what she says, quote, is structure, discipline, education and intensive rehabilitation to prevent reoffending. The legislation is before the Parliament. The call has gone out to cattle stations and service providers. They've been given just 4 weeks to apply to run a program at two sites. The minister wants the farm gates open by the end of the year, and there's $80 million on the table over the next 4 years to fund it. But key government agencies in Queensland say they are deeply troubled by the prospect of sending vulnerable children as young as 10 to remote settings where they could be at risk of abuse themselves. And they say there's a huge loophole in the legislation. Listen to this. Boot camps will have a reasonable excuse for not reporting physical, emotional, or psychological harm to these kids, quote, if it would incriminate them. Luke Twyford, the Child and Family Commissioner, has told a parliamentary committee reviewing these laws, quote, when it comes to the safety of children, adults should be required to self-incriminate where they've taken on paid responsibility for the care of the child. Legal Aid Queensland says it's deeply troubled by this reasonable excuse provision, telling the parliamentary inquiry in its submission, quote, any other situation in which a child is at risk of harm, there's a requirement to report it. Catherine Hayes is the CEO of the Youth Advocacy Centre. A special loophole, Catherine, for operators of remote bush camps for young offenders, kids on bail, they won't have to report harm to a child if doing so would tend to incriminate them.
2: We're really disappointed that this has appeared in the bill. It's quite a surprising inclusion because it protects a company against self-incrimination, which is something that is really unusual and doesn't offer it's not usually seen in legislation. Companies aren't protected from self-incrimination because it's something that's subject to individuals rather than companies.
1: So have I got this right that if something is happening to a child here in Brisbane, in a childcare centre, in a hospital, in an educational setting, in a youth jail, all those people would be legally required to report any harm to the children, wouldn't they?
2: So it's a really complex situation. There's lots of different regulation, but the bottom line is that in almost all those situations, there's some form of regulation that will require reporting, yes.
1: So you've got vulnerable kids, you're sending them thousands of kilometres away, potentially the only adults who are around to safeguard them, are not required to report if those kids are at risk of harm. They're not required to pick up the phone.
2: Yes, that's the most alarming part of this bill, is that it's a very remote situation. There's very little effective and well-funded oversight. There's a lot of really vulnerable kids all in one place, a long way from any kind of other support, and there is the exclusion from reporting by a company because of self-incrimination. We're very concerned about that.
1: It is a reasonable excuse, the legislation says, for a reporting entity, that's someone doing the reporting, picking up the phone, not to report harm to a child where the report might tend to incriminate

0: reporting entity. And the Family and Child Commission says such a protection does not exist in the Child Safe Organisations Act, and it is unclear why one would be necessary. Why on earth would that be necessary?
1: I don't think it is necessary. I think that we need to have companies providing these kind of services to vulnerable children. And I just want to acknowledge that the children are in this position because they have committed some level of offence or accused of committing an offence. But they are in a situation where there is very little oversight on a daily basis. There's no sunshine shining in to disinfect anything going on. There's a real possibility that these children will be subject to the kind of abuse that we've seen revealed by various commissions of inquiry over the years. And it's something that companies need to be responsible for reporting.
0: These are private providers. The government's put out expressions of interest for private providers. They're outsourcing this.
1: Yep.
0: The boot camps are to be run by private providers contracted by the Department of Youth Justice. Is the effect of this legislation as it stands now, it hasn't been passed, to say to remote bush camp providers and those who would apply for this $80 million, do whatever you like to these kids, just don't tell us about it?
1: I would really hope that that's not the message, but it's hard to see around this exception and this exemption from reporting to Youth Justice the abuse of children. It's something that we would like to see removed.
0: Yeah, because if you're outsourcing it, the department is still responsible for what happens to these kids. They can outsource all their life, but they're still responsible. But they're saying in the legislation, you don't need to report harm to us. Don't ring us up and report harm to us. So how else could you read it except do whatever you like and don't tell us about it?
1: Yeah, it's hard to see around it, particularly because it's children who are in such a vulnerable situation. That's the most concerning
0: difficult
1: part of
0: children.
1: It. Yes.
0: Frustrating children.
1: Children with very complex needs who need a lot of tailored support, who have been through many situations that have failed them, education, child safety. So they need particular intensive and quite detailed support that really addresses their particular needs. They're going to be challenging to deal with in a situation that's remote with staff that don't necessarily have the skills to cope with them. And it's something that could lead to situations where things happen that the provider should be reporting to the government.
0: Let's just be really clear. It has been an offence for any adult to fail to report sexual offending against a child by another adult to police. So if I know of that and I don't report it, I'm committing an offence in Queensland.
1: That's right. That's very broad. That can apply to any situation.
0: Any adult.
1: Yes, that's right.
0: Any adult in this state has a responsibility to report sexual offence. They're not legislating away that requirement, are they?
1: No.
0: So the harms, which they won't be required to report if the legislation is passed as is, would seem to be any ill treatment of a child, significant neglect of a child, I'm reading from the bill, physical violence committed in relation to or in the presence of a child, behaviour that causes significant emotional or psychological harm. Now, I'm reading from the legislation that is in place at the moment. This is what people are usually required to report. But this bill says, well, if you've got a reasonable excuse that it would self-incriminate you and it would tend to incriminate you, you do not have to pick up the phone if any of those things are going on.
1: So it's the more serious conduct that is protected as well. So if it's lower level conduct that isn't criminal, then there still is an obligation to report that. But it's perverse because we need the more serious conduct to be reported by the entities that are providing these services.
0: In the middle of nowhere.
1: That's right.
0: You're listening to Catherine Hayes, the CEO of the Youth Advocacy Centre, at 16 minutes past five. We've had a statement from the Minister for Youth Justice and Victim Support, Laura Gerber, in which she says, quote, of course providers will be required to report any harm to a child. Would the legislation as it stands, the bill as it stands, need to be changed in order for that to be true?
1: Yes, the bill would need to be amended to reflect the Minister's intentions.
0: The department is also going to require the successful supplier to include as part of their public liability insurance coverage for physical and sexual abuse.
1: So it's clearly anticipated that holding these kids in residential facilities for a long period of time with very little oversight and in remote areas could give rise to the physical and sexual abuse of kids by either the workers, other kids. So it's clearly anticipated.

0: by the government that this could take place.
1: And they should get, as part insurance. Of their public liability, insurance against that if the child turns around and says,
0: "Yep,
1: I was raped, I was abused.
0: Yes.
1: Yep. And I'm suing you."
0: Yeah, so that's anticipated. So that financial aspect is being covered.
1: Mm. Let's think about the risk of harm to kids, any kids that we know. We know from the Royal Commission into Institutional Child Sex Abuse that the more vulnerable a child is, the more at risk of abuse they are, and the more isolated they are from external oversight, the more vulnerable they are. Why should the listener think of these kids as vulnerable? Because they are perpetrators of crimes or alleged crimes, right? Not
0: that's
1: victims.
0: Right. So these kids often have committed very serious offences, and that's why they're in the youth justice system. But until we understand why they're committing the offences, and that's because they've been traumatised, they come from homes where there's violence, there's serious mental health concerns, neurodivergencies that need to be addressed, until those aspects are really addressed in a tailored way, they'll continue to offend. So why we keep on looking at the individual child's circumstances is that it gives them a vulnerability that makes the provider in a heightened situation, a risky situation where children have already been victims of sexual abuse, have already been victims of violence, and are subject to the total control of the providers without other agencies or other adults being able to have easy access to the children. And these are children who aren't used to speaking up and being listened to as well.
1: Hmm.
0: So it's quite a risky situation.
1: 44% of these kids have mental health issues, 44% have a disability, 48% are disengaged from education, 55% are Indigenous, more than half, 53%, have been traumatised by domestic and family violence. Those are the very traits, Catherine Hayes, that make them the sort of kids perpetrators fixate on. And let's be really clear, if children from the age of 10 to 17 are in these boot camps, they're not just at risk from the adults around them, they are at risk. We know this from other children. Children who have been sexual abused can become abusers themselves. And it's these kids with a disability, kids who've been traumatised, they're the ones who are likely to be chosen as the victims.
0: We've seen that exact distressing scenario play out in adult watch houses when kids are held together in cells in adult watch houses. There have been circumstances, like you've described there, where the kids have been victims of abuse from other children. And that is something that has happened in the custody of police watch houses with CCTV and under supervision.

0: optimistic about what can happen in a remote area where there isn't that kind of real close scrutiny 24 hours a day. It's something that I think could give rise to really serious incidents that will further damage the kids and will lead them to continue to offend when they're released.
1: Are you not reassured that the Office of Public Guardian is supposed to provide oversight? Are they going to be required to visit at regular timeframes to monitor well-being and progress?
0: It would be great if the OPG had to visit very regularly and report publicly on what they're finding, because we are aware, children tell us all of the time about their experiences in the detention centres and the watch houses. There's very little that we can do about the mistreatment that we hear about now, and we think that any kind of mistreatment that will occur in these remote areas is even going to be more difficult to keep track of if there's not a public accountability element.
1: Mm. The minister says the idea here in her statement is to drive down reoffending and make Queensland safer. The government says a program like circuit breaker sentencing has never been done before in Australia. It has, hasn't it?
0: Yes, in 2013 to I think 2015, the Queensland government

0: they had a sentenced element where a young person had to be at a remote property for a month. And then they had, in contrast to this program, they had a community integration aspect. So afterwards, they were helped to reintegrate back into the community. But the circuit breaker sentencing doesn't have that reintegration element. It just has the doing time out in the remote property. So
1: And it didn't work.
0: Didn't work the first time, and it was very expensive.
1: KPMG did a review on behalf of the Labor government when they came in.
0: Yep.
1: They found that 63% of the kids went on to reoffend. It didn't work. KPMG's evaluation of youth boot camps recommends community-led, culturally safe service delivery, Aboriginal and Torres Strait Islander-led mentoring and cultural support, greater involvement of elders, cultural education, and stronger family and community connections. I guess that's not possible if you're deliberately sending kids to a very remote location.
0: No, it's not at all possible. In fact, it does the opposite of what KPMG was talking about, which is the elements that are needed to reintegrate back into the community. So a close family connection, re-engagement with a school in the area, making sure that you have some sort of pro-social peer group. They're the elements that really work. And when you talk to young people who've been through the youth justice system and come out the other side, what seems to have worked is an ongoing connection for a number of years with a pro-social adult, either a youth worker, a teacher, a neighbour, but they're the kinds of things that are really needed, those connections in the community, rather than being removed and then returned to the community without the underlying concerns addressed.
1: Thank you. Catherine Hayes, CEO of Youth Advocacy Centre. She'll be giving evidence to a parliamentary hearing about this tomorrow, expressing her concerns, as will Legal Aid, as will the Uniting Church, as will Luke Twyford, who is the Family and Child Commissioner, Australian Multicultural Action Network, Indigenous organisations, all with concerns about this program. And centrally, one of the central concerns is this huge loophole, this reasonable excuse that an entity will have not to report harm to a child, I'm reading directly from the bill, where the report might tend to incriminate the reporting entity. And again, we'll conclude with the statement from Luke Twyford, the Family and Child Commissioner. When it comes to safety of children, he said in his submission, and we'll tell Parliament tomorrow, adults should be required to self-incriminate where they have taken on paid responsibility for the care of a child. It is 24 minutes past 5 on 612 ABC Brisbane.
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1: Here's Paul Kelly. I'm on your side.

0: 27 minutes past five. We are going to play a game after the 5:30 news.
1: Wrong answers only.
0: Yes, it's our new quiz on 612 ABC Drive called Wrong Answers Only. We come up with a quirky news story, think of a pithy question, and you supply wrong answers only. Today, the story is, did you see this? The American politician who was midway through a speech when the microphone picked up the sound of his fart.
2: Now on Iran and the NDAA. When all the Trump administration can say about his disastrous war with Iran is that Vietnam was worse, it reveals the scale of his failure.
0: Nice one, Senator Chuck Schumer. In today's special edition of our Wrong Answers Only quiz, I want you to do something a little bit different. Think of a song that could be the soundtrack to that moment. You can think of a song that references farting, basically. What's the song if you wanted to just make a soundtrack out of that? What song would you come up with? 1-300-222-612-0467-922-612.
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4: Traffic. You are the wind beneath my
0: wings. There you go. You've got the idea.
4: I felt that all the way, that audio. Forest Lake got a breakdown. Logan Motorway eastbound, one lane blocked off the Centenary Highway. Breakdown at Ellen Grove. Logan Motorway eastbound shoulder near the Centenary Highway. And also a crash at Caboolture, Lower King Street near Mueller Street. There are minor delays both ways. And still a breakdown at Red Hill, Kelvin Grove Road, northbound left lane and Musk Avenue. Traffic's okay in that stretch. Hope Chuck's okay. I'm Brad from A10. More details in 15 minutes on 612 ABC Brisbane.
0: Wrong answers only. This, we've isolated the fart. It was a beauty, wasn't it? What is the song that goes along with that, the soundtrack to the fart?
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0: ABC News. Good afternoon. I'm Jessica van Vonderen. Queensland police have been going door to door in central Rockhampton as they investigate the suspicious death of a 32-year-old woman. Her body was found at a Denham Street address yesterday afternoon after a relative sought a welfare check. Detective Superintendent Darren Shadlow says the woman had suffered a head injury, but he says little else is known at this stage.
1: We have spoken with a number of people throughout the night and again today. We've door knocked that entire area. Again, I'm seeking information from members of the public that may have seen anything or anyone around that area.
0: Reinstated Queensland Olympics Minister Tim Mander has lashed out, having been cleared of electoral fraud by the AFP. An investigation was launched after reports he'd enrolled to vote at a staff member's address. Mr. Mander always denied any wrongdoing. He says his integrity has been attacked, his reputation smeared, and his family hurt. Mr. Mander will face further scrutiny at parliamentary estimates next week. The head of the Australian National University has told an inquiry the verbal targeting of a Jewish student on campus was explicitly anti-Semitic. Georgia Lenton-Williams reports.
2: Acting Provost of the Australian National University, Joan Leach, has given evidence at the Royal Commission on Anti-Semitism in Melbourne today as the inquiry examines Australia's universities. Professor Leach responded to evidence given on Monday by Jewish student Liat, who said in 2024 encampment members at the ANU called her a baby killer and genocide supporter. This morning, Professor Leach said students should be able to move through campus without being harassed, and she considers the comments anti-Semitic in that context. The 110-day encampment at the ANU to protest the war in Gaza was apparently the longest of any Australian university.
0: The Queensland CFMEU inquiry has seen dramatic video of about 200 unionists forcing their way into a government building in central Brisbane. The police body cam footage shows a security guard getting knocked to the ground as the crowd storms a Transport and Main Roads Department event in August 2022. Council Assisting Eddie Gisonda KC told the hearing the aggressive behaviour left staff feeling incredibly vulnerable, with several people later filing workplace safety claims. The inquiry also heard then-Transport Minister Mark Bailey had pulled out of the meeting at the last minute, with suggestions he may have been tipped off. The federal government says strict new power and water rules for AI data centres won't apply to a new quantum computer in the Moreton Bay region. The Commonwealth and Queensland governments are jointly pouring almost $1 billion into the massive tech facility north of Brisbane. Federal Treasurer Jim Chalmers says quantum computing is different to standard data networks.
3: Data centre is about training and running AI models at large scale, while quantum computers are about solving a smaller number of really specialised tasks. Those two things will become more and more closely related, but for the time being, they're complementary but different technologies, and the PsiQuantum project has already begun.
0: It's emerged that Sam Neill was being treated for pneumonia when he died in a Sydney hospital earlier this week. That's according to his longtime agent. The 78-year-old actor had previously battled blood cancer, but in April announced he was in remission. A private memorial will be held at the Neill family farm in New Zealand. Gold Coast BMX racer Isaac Kennedy says he's unfinished business at the upcoming World Championships in Brisbane. The 25-year-old has completed a grueling rehab program after a series of high-speed training accidents. He was ranked world number one in 2024 and was runner-up at the last world titles in Denmark. Kennedy says he's targeting gold this time.
4: I just really want to get a world title. Last year getting second, I knew it was at home this year, and I kind of just set that goal as soon as I crossed the line last year, that this year I want to do one better. And if I can win my first world title at home, it's going to be a pretty sick weekend.
0: Queensland's weather, scattered showers tomorrow for the southeast, the Wide Bay region, the Whitsundays and eastern Cape York. Mostly fine elsewhere. Brisbane and the Gold Coast, 12 to 21 degrees. The Sunshine Coast, 14 to 20 and Ipswich, 9 to 22. And I'll have more news, sport and weather at 7 o'clock on ABC TV. Hope you can join me then.
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9: Hello, Samantha Donovan here on PM at 5 past 6. Hundreds of workers walk off the job at BHP's Port Hedland iron ore facility in WA. Also, Australia's only manganese smelter closing in Tasmania. And the epic task of getting Christopher Nolan's much-anticipated film The Odyssey to cinemas.
10: Ithaca's king is coming back.
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12: 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It's almost 3 hours long, so we have to splice the film together and actually build it onto the huge platter that plays the film.
9: I hope you'll join me for PM just after the 6 o'clock news.
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0: You're going to grow to love this time of the afternoon. It's silly, and we need some silliness in your life, don't we? It is 23 minutes to 6 on 612 ABC Brisbane. Shortly, I will be taking your calls in our new fabulous quiz called...
1: Wrong Answers Only.
0: We love Wrong Answers Only. The idea is we come up with a quirky news story, think up a pithy question, and you supply wrong answers only. I know that you've got the conceit, but I can't stop telling you about it because it was really quite amazing. One job-ready skill they do not teach you at school, how to crop dust your colleagues and get away with it. Yesterday, an American politician midway through a speech when the microphone picked up the sound of his fart. He battled on, didn't he? You can almost hear the little giggle in his voice, but he battled on because it was a serious, serious topic.
2: Now on Iran and the NDAA. When all the Trump administration can say about his disastrous war with Iran is that Vietnam was worse, it reveals the scale of his failure.
0: Yeah, Chuck Schumer, look, hey, that's going to go in your obituary. You might have spent decades and decades in the US Senate, but you'll be remembered for that one. We are today looking not so much for a wrong answer than the song that is the perfect soundtrack to that moment, this sort of thing, you know? Your ideas. What would be the perfect song to accompany Chuck Schumer's fart? 1-300-222-612-0467-922-612.
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0: While you put your thinking caps on, let me tell you this. There is a war in your backyard, did you know, over pickleball. But who's really pulling the strings? There have been several community protests against noisy pickleball courts being built in quiet suburbs. But Brisbane City Council's LNP believes these supposedly grassroots campaigns are actually secretly being orchestrated by the Labor Party. Labor are pointing the fingers back at the LNP and accusing them of handing over community assets to their donor mates. It's all getting quite intense. 612 ABC reporter Kenji Sato has this report.
6: So this is a playground. Huh. And so just 2 metres to the left of this playground, that's where the pickleball courts actually go in. So they're this close. And that's where a lot of concerns from the community around in all this park, this is the location of where they're actually going.
7: I'm speaking with Tanya Lowe. She's just a regular salt-of-the-earth Wynnum local who has some concerns about Brisbane City Council's plans to build a pickleball court near her house in Lota. Or is she? Brisbane City Council's LNP have accused Tanya Lowe of running a fake political campaign on behalf of the Labor Party. They say that Tanya's a secret Labor operative and that Labor are the ones really pulling the strings behind Tanya and her group, the Wynnum Manly Community Group. I asked Tanya about it in March.
8: Are you a member of the Labor Party? I saw that there were photos of you handing out how to vote cards for Kara Cook, for example. Are you or is your group affiliated with the Labor Party or the Labor councillors?
6: Yeah, we are a non-partisan group. I've handed out how to vote cards for lots of different people. In fact, I actually was at Councillor Givney's campaign launch and supported her campaign. And so this is not a political issue for us. This is completely about our local area and our local identity.
7: But the LNP are not the only ones who are suspicious. The Labor opposition says there are concerns within Lota about the LNP's ties with the Wynnum Pickleball Association. The Wynnum Pickleball Association has been lobbying for more pickleball courts for some time now, and their president, Matthew Hogg, is a donor to the LNP. They're fairly small donations, a bit over $1,000 during the last state election, but it's enough to raise eyebrows within the Labour Party. LNP councillor Alex Givney says the decision as to whether or not Wynnum Pickleball gets to run the new courts will be made at arm's length from her.
4: Look, you know, Matthew is a local pickleball player and part of one of two local pickleball clubs that I have had conversations with. As far as the, you know, the use of the courts, it will go to an open tender process where both clubs will be welcome to put in applications, and I have no jurisdiction over, you know, tendering of those courts.
7: Matthew Hogg, Wynnum Pickleball and Pickleball Australia were unavailable for comment. Now, the LNP have also scrapped plans to build a pickleball court in Holland Park, citing Greens and Labour-driven NIMBY protest action. Councillor Givney, however, says that these pickleball courts in Lota will be going ahead despite Tanya Lowe's protestations.
4: We recently sent out a community notice that works would start in the coming weeks. So, yeah, before the end of this month, works will start at Cox Park.
8: Do we have a rough idea of when they could be usable for pickleball?
4: Yeah, we're hopefully by September. So we're hoping maybe September school holidays, we might be able to get some kids and some adults and some community members out there and have some pickleball. And we'll also look at what other infrastructure the community would like to see. If that comes to more seating or more shade or more trees, and that's something else we're going to consider as part of this project.
7: Holland Park resident Stephen Newton organised a campaign against pickleball courts being built in his suburb. He was also accused by the LNP of being a secret Labour member. Mr Newton said he was a Labour member, but he only joined the party recently because of the pickleball issue.
9: It's not a political issue. This is purely a bunch of residents wanting to understand why our elected councillors are not bothering to consult their ward and just make decisions in a vacuum.
7: You know, Brisbane City Council have accused both you and Tanya Lowe of not really being, you know, grassroots, that you are, I think the term they used was Labour and Green aligned NIMBYs. I mean, are you a plant? Are you a NIMBY plant?
9: No, absolutely not. I mean, before this all happened, I hadn't even given I was barely even aware who Krista Adams was. No, not at all.
7: Former Greens councillor Jonathan Sharanganathan was also accused of masterminding the Holland Park anti-pickleball protests. Mr Sharanganathan insists that he's not the mastermind and merely a Holland Park resident.
10: I don't think this is a partisan issue as such. I just think the LNP have failed to do proper consultation and now they're feeling pushed back and they're getting defensive by lashing out at other political parties. But, like, I don't know why they're bringing me into it. I'm not a political candidate and I'm not a Green spokesperson anymore. So it seems like I'm living rent-free in their heads.
0: Former Greens councillor Jonathan Sriranganathan ending that report from Kenji Sato. It is coming up to 6:15. We're about to play Wrong Answers Only. In fact, this time we want wrong songs only. Songs only to accompany the fart track. But first, the traffic.
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13: Well, certainly hasn't been a breeze on our roads this afternoon, but there has been a lot of breakdowns, a couple of crashes in the mix, and got a crash, unfortunately, Green Slopes now, Ellen. Pacific Motorway northbound left lane after Duke Street on ramp. We are seeing peak delays there. It has been very heavy around the city on the Pacific Motorway and also the Capital Bridge Riverside Expressway both ways. At Caboolture, a crash lower King Street near Mueller Street, some minor delays both ways there. At Belmont, a breakdown Gateway southbound shoulder after Old Cleveland Road, and a breakdown at Parkinson Logan Motorway westbound after Mount Lindsay Highway. Traffic's okay in that stretch and still waiting for towing at Red Hill with a breakdown. Kelvin Grove Road northbound left lane after Musk Avenue. And still a breakdown at Currabee Gateway northbound after Compton Road. I'm Brad from ATN. More details before 6 on 6:12 ABC Brisbane.
0: Farting at work, never ideal, but definitely worse in some jobs than others. Passing gas on the job, that's the subject of today's quiz.
1: Wrong answers only.
0: We come up with a quirky news story, think up a pithy question to which you supply wrong answers only. Today, US Senator Chuck Schumer was ripping into the president when he let one rip on Mike.
2: Now on Iran and the NDAA. When all the Trump administration can say about his disastrous war with Iran is that Vietnam was worse, it reveals the scale of his failure.
0: We've gone to the effort of isolating the toot. It's quite good, wasn't it? Usually I'd ask for your best wrong answer to that relevant question, but today I'd like your song answers only. Your best song answer gets a prize from the cupboard, 1-300-222-612-0467-922-612. Give me the song to soundtrack the senator's stinker, the theme tune for his flatulence, the anthem for his air biscuit. I'll get you started. That's a pretty good one. How about this one? What about Aussie Crawl? On the text line, some brilliant suggestions coming through this afternoon. Thunderstruck. Thunderstruck by AC/DC, says Andrew. Andrew is at Kenmore this afternoon where the air is clear. It's beautiful out there. What about Neil Diamond? It's a beautiful noise. That's an interesting one. That's a great one. Thunderstruck. I think the senator really was thunderstruck, wasn't he? It's Neil Diamond, beautiful noise.
12: What a beautiful noise. Coming up from the park.
0: Oh, that's a good contender. That one, that's from Daniel this afternoon. How about this suggestion on the text line?

0: Brilliant suggestion from Ed at Kenmore. Very nice thinking, Ed. What took your brain to that?
1: It's just a song that I remember. You're having too much fun. Saturday, Alan, I think.
0: When you first heard the song They Call the Wind Mariah, was that where your brain went?
1: Straight away, yeah, because of... I remember that song was quite popular for some time.
0: Yes, and you can't be Australian and hear the words They Call the Wind Mariah without thinking of a fart. Ed, you're a strong contender for the prize from the prize cabinet this afternoon. Paul is at Mitchelton today. What is your suggestion for the soundtrack to the Senator's Flatulence?
2: Helen, I would think Wild as the Wind by David Bowie.

0: good. Wild is the wind. Well, certainly I think the Senator's wind was wild. He didn't mean to let it go, did he?
1: I'm pretty sure he didn't.
0: Yeah, there you go. There's Paul at Mitchelton. Wild is the wind, a very strong contender. What do you think should be the theme tune for the Senator's flatulence, the anthem for his air biscuit? There's, you know, there's endless suggestions, really, aren't there?

What's your suggestion? 1-300-222-612, or you can text me if you're laughing too hard, 0467-922-612. Anonymous, but I can see your name at the bottom of the text. Burning down the house by Talking Heads.

0: Yeah, burning down the House. Well, in fact, not the House of Representatives. It was the Senate they were burning down. Noel at Mitchelton, his brain went here. You are the wind my wing. Yeah, Bette Midler, everybody else in the theatre was crying and all the Australians were sniggering, wind, wind beneath your wings. That's very funny, very funny. Tony, you're at Flagstone this afternoon. What do you think should be the anthem for the Senator's air biscuit?
1: I think it should be Johnny Cash, Burning Ring of Fire.
0: Oh, very good. I was born, all that sort of stuff. Burning Ring of Fire.
2: I fell into a burning ring of fire. I went down, down, down, and the flames went higher.
0: Oh, that's very good, Tony. Oh, I think you're the strongest contender so far. I went down, down, down into the burning ring of fire. That's exactly what happened to the man. He should have sat down. That would have fixed it, wouldn't it?
1: Yes, it would have.
0: Yes. There's Tony. Everybody's taking this terribly seriously. Imagine standing up in the House of Representatives in the United States Senate. That august chamber, you're giving a really serious speech, trying to give... rip in to the US president about his behaviour in Iran in the middle of the speech. Quite the long fart, really. Quite the long fart. It's troubling. We need not a wrong answer only, as we usually do at this time of the afternoon. We need a theme tune. We need the song to soundtrack the fart. Theo's at Deception Bay. What do you think the perfect song is?
3: Well, I've got to be honest, some of the other ones have been much more hilarious. I'm loving this. But I went with the models, I Hear Emotion.
0: I Hear Emotion? Oh, yes, I can see how that works. And it's true, you literally do hear emotion. That is a man who needs to be not in the great big echoey Senate, he needs to be in the smallest room in the House, clearly. There's Theo. He's not going to go there. He says, look, I'm going to leave that alone. Gavin. Oh, Gavin's got a great suggestion for us this afternoon. This was where my brain immediately went. It went to Britney Spears. Absolutely. Britney would be the obvious choice, wasn't it? Oops, I did it again.

0: Yeah, he's not innocent. He was the guilty party. We knew it. Chuck Schumer, it was you. Ross at Tingalpa, what's the theme song for the farting senator? What do you think it is, Ross? Hang on, Ross. Sorry. Say it again.
1: In the Air Tonight by Phil Collins.
0: Oh, brilliant.

0: I can feel it coming in the air tonight. Hold on.
1: That ominous feel to it.
0: Yes, hold on. And he didn't hold on, did he?
1: No.
0: Oh, gosh, that's that. You've got to be the winner, haven't you? Keep listening. Very good. Mari, what do you think the theme song for the Senators farting should be?
2: I Want to Break Free by Queen.

0: It's the urgency in it, isn't it? I've got to break free. I've got to break free. And it did have to break free. Otherwise, it wouldn't have broken free, presumably, in the Senate.
1: Yeah, poor guy.
0: Poor guy. All the legislative good he's done and all he's going to end up with is that in his obituary. Thank you so much for that. The farting senator. Peter's at Narangbar this afternoon. What's the perfect song? Hang on, Peter. Hang on, Peter. Hang on, Peter. I'm hitting these buttons too many times because I'm laughing too much. Peter, what's the perfect song?
2: I think you might have mentioned it before, but I rang up and suggested Oops, I Did It Again by Britney Spears.
0: It's the only one.

0: Oh, yeah, you're the winner. You are the winner. That is absolutely perfect. Call us back, Peter at Narangbar. Oops, I did it again. You are the winner from the prize cupboard today for Oops, I Did It Again. The perfect soundtrack to accompany the senator's indiscretion. Oops, he did it again. Now, if you want a real quiz with real answers, don't forget to listen to Kelly Higgins Divine tonight for Smart Casual, which has a lot more style and sophistication than Wrong Answers Only, certainly today.
1: It does. Would you like your question for tonight? I thought I might. There are fart sounds, there's Britney Spears songs, which I don't mind, by the way, except Oops, I Did It Again. I think Hit Me Baby One More Time is more perfect. US Defence Secretary Pete Hegseth has announced that troops over 30 will be screened for what particular deficiency?
0: Oh, let me have a think about that.
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4: All right, at Rochdale, going to break down Gateway Motorway southbound after Miles Planning Road. A crash, Riverside Expressway southbound right lane after Alice Street in the city. It has been heavy around the city this afternoon. Crash clear to Greenslopes, Pacific Motorway northbound after Duke Street. We are seeing peak delays through there, as I mentioned, generally. And Caboolture crash, lower King Street near Mueller Street. Still minor delays both ways. And the breakdown's being cleared. Kelvin Grove Road northbound at Musk Avenue at Red Hill. No delays there. I'm Brad from ATN. That's the latest traffic on 612 ABC Brisbane.
0: We're all holding it together. I'm surprised nobody suggested that. I know you're afraid, it's only natural. See, I thought that would have come up.
1: Yes. I'm picking up
0: She's giving me Hegseth, what is he screening US troops for? Flatulence?
1: Troops over 30. Oh, look, with this administration, that could almost be an answer, couldn't it? No, testosterone. The Pentagon says the policy aims to address the rigours of the modern battlefield. I don't know if they're testing women for testosterone. I reckon mine count would probably be high. But, yeah, testosterone. They're a weird little bunch of possums at the moment. We've just got to smile and nod.
0: So you need the testosterone for the aggro to be the warrior.
1: Yeah, look, I understand.
0: Didn't we pass that with Grock and the big club when he was in the tiger outfit in his flip-flops? Well, I mean, isn't modern warfare a little bit more sophisticated?
1: Well, actually, no, because some of the American troops have been known to take testosterone to actually warrior themselves up. But anyhow, Pete's a bit of strange fruit, so we'll see what happens with that. The Broncos take on the Panthers tonight in Sydney, so you'll hear the ABC Sport call from 7.05 on the AM band. Otherwise, you can stay with me on ABC Brisbane Digital Radio, streaming online at ABC Listen. Pride and Prejudice at QPAC is open. Full Queensland cast. Thank you very much, Ellen Fanning. We'll be chatting with the co-directors about Keira Knightley's chin and how hot men are when they're wearing wet shirts. So that's happening tonight.
0: Yes, that's very good.
1: Yeah, if it was women in wet shirts, that would be a disgusting conversation. You should be ashamed.
0: Yes.
1: But it's women talking about men, all fine. Thank you very much.
0: Yeah, very good.
1: Yes.
0: I just thought of another one.
1: Go on.
0: It's Miley Cyrus.
1: Oh, God.
0: I came in like a wrecking ball. That would have been a good one, wouldn't it? Yeah. Okay, it's time for the news at 6 o'clock. But hey.

0: ABC News. Good evening. I'm Michael Bausch. Australian Federal Police have cleared senior Queensland MP Tim Mander of electoral fraud allegations. He stepped down from Cabinet in May after reports emerged that he'd enrolled to vote at a staff member's address. The AFP has now officially closed the case after finding nothing illegal. Mr. Mander has now returned to his role as Olympics and Sports Minister and says the investigation has caused immense personal strain.
1: I can draw a line in the sand today that I will not be talking any further about my personal life. Right? Never has this been done before to this extent. So I'm not getting into details that I've had with any investigative body because I've done what I've been asked to do.
0: Police investigating a suspicious death in central Queensland have been collecting witness statements and door knocking across Rockhampton's CBD. The body of a 32-year-old woman was found at a Denham Street address yesterday afternoon. Officers went there after a relative sought a welfare check. Detectives say the woman had suffered a head injury. They've urged anyone with information to come forward. Queensland's CFMEU inquiry has heard traumatised public servants lodged workplace health and safety claims after union members stormed a state government building. Kira Jones reports.
2: New police body cam vision played to the inquiry shows around 200 CFMEU members forcing their way into a building in Brisbane's CBD in 2022, where a transport and main roads industry briefing event was due to be held. The footage shows a security guard being knocked to the ground as the group swarms the conference room. Council assisting Eddie Gisonda KC says TMR staff described their behaviour as aggressive, which left them feeling vulnerable and traumatised.
3: Some workplace health and safety claims were made.
2: The inquiry also heard allegations then Transport Minister Mark Bailey withdrew from attending the briefing after being tipped off about the protest.
0: Global financial markets are bracing for a massive energy shock amid the worsening military crisis between the US and Iran. The International Monetary Fund warns the latest escalation will hit global fuel networks much harder than the supply disruption.

0: and/or even gets worse, then I think we're facing risks of renewed or enlarged shortages by the end of August. Our neighbours have faced shortages over the last few months, and that could hit us again.
1: There's political turmoil in Kiev after President Volodymyr Zelensky suddenly sacked the tech mastermind behind a massive remote bombing campaign inside Russia. Here's the BBC's Charles Haviland.
2: Within Ukraine, there's been some incredulity that President Zelensky has parted company with his defense minister just as Kiev is taking drone attacks deep inside Russia. The tech-savvy Mikhailo Fedorov, aged just 35, had markedly scaled up drone production and secured a deal to disable Starlink satellite connectivity for the Russian invaders. There have been calls for mass pro-Fedorov demonstrations. Analysts say the dismissed minister had made enemies by exposing billions in defence overspending, that he was at odds with top generals, or was even seen as a potential rival to the president.
1: It's been revealed screen icon Sam Neill, who died earlier this week, had been suffering from pneumonia. Chantelle Al-Khoury reports.
3: The My Brilliant Career and Jurassic Park star died in Sydney St Vincent's Hospital on Monday, aged 78. His death was described as sudden and unexpected. In April, Neil revealed he was cancer-free after a five-year battle with blood cancer. His agent of 19 years, Philip Grenz, today confirmed pneumonia was the cause of death. Grenz described Neil as an intensely private man who loathed a fuss, saying his family will honour him with a private memorial at their farm in New Zealand.
1: To the weather for Queensland, scattered showers tomorrow for the southeast, the Wide Bay region, the Whitsundays and eastern Cape York. Mostly fine elsewhere, Brisbane and the Gold Coast, 12 to 21 degrees. On the Sunshine Coast, 14 to 20. Ipswich, a low of 9 with a top tomorrow of 22. A few showers about the southeast on Saturday, Sunday and Monday. On Moreton Bay, southerly winds reaching 30 knots, seas 1.5 metres. For more news, head to news.abc.net.au.
4: Good evening and welcome to PM. I'm Samantha Donovan, coming to you from the lands of the Wurundjeri people of the Kulin Nation in Melbourne. Tonight, hundreds of workers walk off the job at BHP's Port Hedland iron ore facility in WA. Also, Australia's only manganese smelter closing in Tasmania, and the epic task of getting Christopher Nolan's much-anticipated film, The Odyssey, to cinemas.
5: Ithaca's king is coming back.
6: No, he's not.
7: It was sent in three parts. It's almost 3 hours long, so we have to splice the film together and actually build it onto the huge platter that plays the film.
4: First this evening at the Royal Commission on Anti-Semitism and Social Cohesion, the head of the Australian National University has apologised for failing to keep Jewish students safe during a pro-Palestine encampment in 2024. The ANU has also faced questions about its treatment of a Palestinian student who asked for help after family members were killed in Gaza. Our reporter Bridget Fitzgerald is following the Commission hearings.
8: Sam, we had a couple of representatives from the ANU today, and a lot of these questions centred around the protests that were on campus during 2024 right around the country. So these are the pro-Palestine protesters that established Gaza solidarity encampments. In the case of ANU, the encampment lasted 110 days. It was actually the longest running protest camp at any Australian university. Sam, we heard from Professor Rebecca Brown, who's the interim vice Chancellor and President of the ANU. And I must add that, Sam, during these hearings, we have some questions from lawyers from the Royal Commission. They're leading the questioning and they're walking through the witnesses through their evidence. But there are also lawyers for interested groups, so mainly acting on behalf of Jewish and Palestinian organisations who are allowed to cross-examine. So in this case, a lawyer for the Australian Union of Jewish Students, Gabby Crafty, asked Professor Brown during cross-examination whether she conceded that she failed to keep Jewish students and staff safe. Professor Brown agreed that there were failures and says in hindsight she'd do things differently. This is an edited version of that exchange.
9: And you accept that it is not a timely response?
10: I wish that we had have done much more and sooner.
9: And do you accept that there were failings on the part of the university in respect.

0: of the encampment?
1: In hindsight, I could make a judgment call of what things may or may not have been done differently, but I was not in the decision-making seat. I think that all university leaders that are at this side of the encampment can look back and say they wish they had have done some things differently.
2: That's Professor Rebecca Brown, the Interim Vice-Chancellor of the ANU. Sam, we also heard from Professor Joan Leach, ANU's Acting Provost. During cross-examination by Yasser Bakri, a lawyer for the Australia-Palestine Advocacy Network, Professor Leach was asked about an incident relating to a Palestinian-Australian student in 2024 at ANU. This was a student who requested special consideration because she was grieving the death of multiple family members who'd been killed in the Gaza war. In response, the commission heard that she was told by a coordinator she needed to provide a death certificate in order to be considered. Professor Leach says she was aware of that incident and agreed that that response lacked empathy.
3: And Bridget, who else has appeared before the commission today?
2: Sam, we've also heard from Professor Sharon Pickering, the Vice-Chancellor and President of Monash University. Professor Pickering testified that she learned of the plans for an encampment at Monash University's Clayton campus in Melbourne in April 2024, and she immediately realised the harm it was likely to cause to students on campus, and she actually returned from an overseas trip. She then went on to detail to the Royal Commission proactive steps that she took to ensure the safety of all students and staff, including, but not limited to, requesting Meta, the social media company, to remove a social media post that she believed was anti-Semitic. She was communicating consistently with Jewish staff and students and other student groups, and she sought to remove those who weren't staff or students from the encampment on the campus. Professor Pickering says it has been important to her the whole way through to ensure that students are kept safe, were at the time and still are, and that the university remains a place for a contest of ideas.
4: The encampment was one thing, but what you're trying to do is not just bring a hostility to an end, you're trying to actually build an alternative. And a university should be an alternative to that. It should be a place where people's very different lived experiences, their different political or ideological disagreements can indeed be played out, but they should not be mistaken for hostility towards one another.
3: Professor Sharon Pickering, the Vice-Chancellor and President of Monash University, giving evidence at the Royal Commission on Anti-Semitism and Social Cohesion today. Bridget Fitzgerald, our reporter. To northern Western Australia now, where one of the biggest strikes in the state's iron ore industry this century is underway. Unionised workers at BHP's operations in Port Hedland in the Pilbara region have walked off the job. ABC Pilbara reporter Kimberly Putland is there.
5: I'm on scene here in Port Hedland, and at the moment it is, I'm in a crowd. It's a throng of black shirts, and on the shirts it says, one port, one team, one fight. So we've watched all of these workers walk off site. They've come in through drips and drabs, and we've asked about it. It's because they're all coming from different parts of the port, but quite a big turnout. We're surrounded by hundreds of people, and it's looking like the family event that they build it to be. So unions did want this to be a family-friendly event, and that was quite intentional on their part. There's been a lot of rhetoric around a return to the bad old days and whether this specific dispute might mark more industrial action and hark back to that time. But unions have been quite diligent that this is a family day. This is for kids and families and supporters. It's face painting. There's Bouncy Castle was one of their top selling points. But this is something that they've been combating the image of, that militant force, after industry bodies like Chamber of Minerals and Energy in WA have been calling them militant and telling them that they're holding the port hostage. So that's evidently an image that they're trying to dispel.
3: And what are the workers' demands?
5: Workers in the Pilbara largely are working on individual contracts. They don't have a lot of enterprise bargaining agreements. We did recently see an enterprise agreement taken up a little bit further inland with some of BHP's workers, but the ports unions have called it undercooked. And what they're calling for here are the usual things, the yearly increases, but they're calling for pay parity. So they want people to be paid the same for the same jobs instead of people who are on different amounts when they were hired at different times. But they also want clear categories that they can step up through as they work. And here's what we've heard from union representatives.
0: The reason that they've had the record iron ore production is because they've got a highly skilled workforce that deliver those results to them here in Port Hedland. And that highly skilled workforce today is voting with their feet and going on strike. Because what BHP have been failing to do is listen to the key claims of this workforce. They want to be seeing electricians getting paid the same rate of pay no matter when they were hired or who they were hired by. They also want to see key conditions that are locked in company policy, locked into an enterprise bargain agreement, so that the company can't, at their unilateral whim, change a policy overnight when the winds change.
3: Adam Woodidge is the WA Secretary of the Electrical Trades Union. Kimberly, what are locals saying is likely to be the economic impact on the Pilbara region?
5: We've been speaking to locals today, and what we're hearing from the town of Port Hedland, I think the line from Dale Stewart, the chief executive, was when BHP catches a cold, the whole town sniffles. So certainly BHP is involved in a lot of this town, and that's what we see in Pilbara towns, is a lot of influence from industry.
3: And Kimberly, what's likely to happen next?
5: Next for unions, there's a meeting on Tuesday. That will be before the Fair Work Commission. And depending on how that goes, unions haven't ruled out the next industrial action. But they say that's something they want to avoid. They want to come to an agreement and keep working forward.
3: And what's BHP had to say?
5: BHP haven't told us much. They do say they have contingency plans in place, but we're still yet to see what those are. And I suspect that'll be something that comes out as the day progresses.
3: ABC Pilbara reporter Kimberly Putland. Well, staying with news from the mining and metals sector, and Australia is set to lose its only manganese smelter. Administrators of Northern Tasmania's Liberty Bell Bay facility have announced its immediate closure after plans for a sale fell through. The closure will not only put hundreds of workers out of a job, it'll mean the nation is no longer able to process onshore a mineral which is critical for steel making and battery production. Alexandra Humphreys has more.
6: The more than 200 workers at Northern Tasmania's Liberty Bell Bay manganese smelter have been told that come Monday, they'll be out of a job. Robert Flanagan is the Tasmanian branch secretary of the Australian Workers Union.
7: It is a big shock, and the workforce at large is just trying to absorb that news today.
6: Liberty Bell Bay went into administration in March, but a sale was expected. Administrators entered an agreement in May with a consortium looking to purchase the smelter. It entered shaky ground last month when one of the financial backers pulled out. Overnight, the deal collapsed. The site will close immediately.
7: We have had a real roller coaster since March of this year in particular, but it's been a long journey for this workforce, and they have held out hope that we'd see the resumption of production at Liberty Bell Bay. And as of last week, we still held that hope.
6: It's one of the region's largest employers, helping to keep the local economy ticking over.
7: This business has a huge impact on the Northern Tasmanian economy. It's $420 million of economic activity each year when it's running, 1.2% of gross state product. So it's not the sort of industry that, as a community, we can afford to lose.
6: Liberty Bell Bay is one of only four major industrials operating in Tasmania, and it's Australia's only manganese smelter. Part of steel tycoon Sanjeev Gupta's GFG alliance, it's followed the Whyalla Steelworks in South Australia and Tarmor Coal Mine in New South Wales into administration.
8: We've thrown everything at this. We've worked for months to ensure that if there is a possibility for restart, then all support has been provided.
6: Tasmanian Resources Minister Felix Ellis revealing state and federal governments made an 11th-hour bid to save the smelter after previously providing millions in assistance.
8: The government, as recently as last night, put forward an additional offer, a federal and state arrangement that would have provided an additional $20 million towards the company. Now, they've made the decision that they have today, which is probably recognition of the challenging commercial environments that they've found them in.
6: Dr. Tim Werner is a senior lecturer in the energy transition at the University of Melbourne. He points out the closure comes at a time that Australia is looking to bolster its domestic production capabilities.
9: Manganese is a critical mineral, so our government and various other governments do consider it to be strategically important. So the fact that we're losing this capacity potentially means that our role in being a strategic supplier for this metal is reduced, but that doesn't mean that we can't continue to mine it or produce manganese concentrates. It just means that they'll be processed overseas.
6: Most of the manganese produced in northern Tasmania went into the steelmaking industry, but the metal can also be used in batteries.
9: It's a very interesting event given the current global policy climate around critical minerals and every country making strategic moves to try and control as much supply of critical minerals as they can. And so for that capacity to reduce in that context is really symptomatic of the fact that the market is so volatile that that's a more powerful force than the kind of strategic or policy direction that we'd like to be going.
6: Tasmanian Premier Jeremy Rockliffe and Federal Minister for Industry and Innovation Tim Ayres released a joint statement saying their respective governments are now focused on ensuring workers and their families are supported.
3: Alexandra Humphreys. This is PM. I'm Samantha Donovan. You can hear all our programs live or later on ABC Listen. The Prime Minister, Anthony Albanese, is urging state and territory leaders to back his government's plan for a national framework to regulate artificial intelligence. The matter will be discussed at a meeting of National Cabinet next month. The plan, unveiled by Mr. Albanese yesterday, includes a new Office of AI and mandatory industry standards. Diana Damjanovic reports.
10: Today, the Greens continued their call for a moratorium on new data centres until new AI regulations are in place.
11: Part of the call here needs to be a moratorium, and just like New York State has done this week, they've realised the rules are not delivering for the people. They're simply allowing massive amounts of resources to be used as profits for a small handful of tech bros. Not good enough.
10: The Federal Technology Minister, Tim Ayres, called the Greens dopey and said a moratorium would hold Australia back.
12: We cannot afford to stand still as a country. Every large data centre needs to be making a net contribution to the electricity sector, needs to have decent water security and comply with all these other Australian conditions that deliver a better outcome for Australia.
10: Yesterday, the Prime Minister unveiled plans for a national AI framework, including a plan to legislate a set of mandatory standards for large-scale data centres. The Prime Minister today urged the states and territories to sign up to the plan at next month's National Cabinet meeting.
13: Because otherwise what you will have is states playing each other off and companies trying to take advantage, as occurs with areas like sporting events. We need to stop that. We need a national approach. I think there will be recognition from the premiers and chief ministers that this is a national interest question.
10: Professor Edward Santo is the co-director of the UTS Human Technology Institute. He says that Australia should not just be a consumer of AI technology, it needs to be involved in the growth of the artificial intelligence industry.
14: The big kind of opportunity here isn't so much how we're using AI here, it's whether we start to export our additional capacity that we build for data centres to other parts of the world.
10: Professor Santo wants to see data centres processing locally generated AI prompts in Australia and the Asia-Pacific region.
14: So Australia now has such constraints in our data centre capacity that when an individual puts, you know, a prompt into ChatGPT or Gemini or Claude or one of the other large language models, there's a really good chance it's being processed overseas. So we could flip that. We could start processing prompts here in Australia for people in Singapore or in the Pacific Islands or other parts of our neck of the woods.
10: He says the debate around data centre regulation in Australia is too focused on energy and water. And there needs to be regulation of the data inside the data centres as well.
14: So these large AI models are trained on unimaginably vast amounts of data, hoovering up as much information

0: information as the tech companies can get from the internet and other sources. And so how that information is used, what information is used, is absolutely crucial in determining whether our laws on copyright, on protecting the community from child sexual abuse material, that sort of thing, whether those laws are upheld. And so we need to see that in these new data center standards that the Prime Minister has committed to, that the actual data itself will be regulated.
1: Lambros Fotios is the founder of the AI company Adaka. He's sceptical that Australian companies can compete with the big overseas artificial intelligence giants.
2: Medicare and superannuation aren't comparable because they're not technology initiatives. AI is a technology initiative. As a country, we haven't historically operated at that global level unless it's been heroed by the private sector.
1: Mr. Fotios says the Prime Minister did not outline a way forward for the private sector to invest in the AI sector.
2: When we empower the private sector and startups in this country, that's where we tend to create great businesses like Canva and Atlassian. But it's been a long time since we've had policy that has actually empowered private organisations to do that. And this policy isn't going to get us there.
1: Next month, National Cabinet will consider the proposed AI regulatory approach, with the legislation for national AI standards set to be introduced to Parliament in early 2027.
3: Diana Demjanovic. Well, around Australia, thousands of film lovers are flocking to cinemas to see the latest Hollywood blockbuster, The Odyssey. Its director, Christopher Nolan's take on one of the world's oldest works of literature attributed to the ancient Greek poet Homer. It's the epic story of the journey home of Odysseus, the king of Ithaca, after the Trojan War. As Kimberly Price reports, Sir Christopher wants The Odyssey to be no ordinary cinema experience.
4: The Odyssey has captivated audiences for thousands of years.
5: Help me go home.
4: It's a tale of epic proportions.
6: Ithaca's king is coming back.
5: No, he's not.
4: After Odysseus deceived the army of Troy with a Trojan horse concealing Greek fighters, he won the war. But his journey home to Ithaca would be a long battle against the gods. Homer's ancient Greek poem is retold by writer and director Sir Christopher Nolan, who's created the first feature ever shot on 70mm IMAX cinema film.
7: It's the largest film stock, you know, on the planet, which means it, you know, gets the best resolution, the best picture you can possibly create.
4: Dan Drobic is a projectionist and the technical manager at IMAX Melbourne, home to one of the only 40 screens in the world that can showcase the movie in this form.
7: The film itself that we get sent, it's over 17 kilometres long. It's almost a quarter of a ton, so it's very cumbersome and very big.
4: Being shot on 70mm IMAX film means the actual image projected onto the screen is 40% larger than standard cinema screens and is closer to a square shape. Melbourne's IMAX cinema is what's known as a 1-4-3 screen, the largest screen in the Southern Hemisphere. Dan Drobic says the film is a cinephile's dream.
7: Oh, it's incredible. And it's sort of what we at IMAX Melbourne sort of sit here and strive for every day. We're very excited when we get to play film.
4: Part of his role involves feeding the tape into the projector.
7: This time it was sent in three parts. It's almost 3 hours long, so it's basically an hour in each part, which has been very handy for us because we have to splice the film together. And actually build it onto the huge platter that plays the film.
4: The Odyssey cost $250 million to produce, and a further $175 million was spent on marketing. Part of that budget, Christopher Nolan says, was spent on creating the technology to quieten the big IMAX cameras to be able to shoot the film.
8: I went to IMAX and said, if ever there was a movie where we want to do every frame on IMAX, you know, this is it. It's The Odyssey. You know, can you find a way to silence the cameras? And what they did is they built this blimping system for us, very high-tech box, essentially, that we put the camera in. And then it's quiet enough that you can shoot the intimate scenes.
4: With the cameras enclosed, they were so big that filming close to the actors became an issue. Actress Anne Hathaway stars in the film as Penelope, Odysseus's long faithful queen, and told entertainment outlet Collider that a mirror system was used for her close-up shots with

0: co-star Tom Holland.
1: If Tom needed to see me, he was standing on one side of the lens, and I was behind it looking into a mirror that reflected into a mirror that Tom could then see that he would act with.
0: Critics say the technical challenges of using the 70mm film have paid off. Wen Li Ma is the culture editor of The Nightly.
2: Normally when you see a film that has been partially shot on IMAX film, so not the entire thing like this one has been, for example, Denis Villeneuve's Dune movies, you'll see the aspect ratio change from some scenes to other scenes, whereas here it is just this massive canvas the entire time and the details are so crisp.
0: But being so expensive, Wen Li Ma thinks it could be some time before we see a production like this again.
2: I can't imagine that many more filmmakers will get the opportunity to. If with somebody like Christopher Nolan, I mean, he has the cachet and the proven box office and just so much influence and respect in the industry that it was going to take someone like him to be able to take this step.
0: So The Odyssey has a total of $375 million spent on it between filming and marketing. It begs the question, is it any good?
2: It is an incredibly well-made film. Is it a perfect movie? No, not. I don't think so, because I think Nolan can be quite a cold filmmaker. And at least for me, I didn't feel emotionally connected to it. But man, I sat in that chair and I was like, wow, how did they do this?
0: While Homer's Odyssey is one of the longest surviving pieces of literature, Christopher Nolan's film is being welcomed by critics as a pioneering piece of cinema history.
3: 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Thanks for joining me for PM. I'm Samantha Donovan. The podcast of the full program is available on ABC Listen. And that's where you'll find ABC News Daily with Sam Hawley each weekday morning too. We'll be back at the same time tomorrow. Good night.

0: ABC News. Good evening, I'm Michael Bausch. Queensland's Premier has welcomed Tim Manders' return to Cabinet after federal police cleared him of electoral fraud. The minister stood down in May amid reports that he'd enrolled to vote at a staff member's address. David Crisafulli says the AFP investigation has run its course. He says Mr. Mander is resuming his duties as Olympics and Sports Minister, effective immediately.
1: The allegations have proven to be false. He remains the minister. He's back at work today. Given that the allegations have proven to be false, it would be great if the people who were levelling the allegations would stand up today.
0: North Queensland police have laid more charges as part of an ongoing investigation into targeted shootings on Mackay's northern beaches. Two of those suspects appeared in court today, as Liam McNally reports.
2: Eight people have been charged following two alleged shooting incidents police responded to on July the 8th. Police allege four people shot at an unoccupied car outside a licensed venue on Ander Grove Road just after 2 a.m. and another house was allegedly shot at 30 minutes later. Jerman Cassie, Pulsa Warrior and Tuscan Baldry faced court via video link, both charged with unlawfully trafficking weapons between June 10th and July 9th. Mr. Baldry faces other charges including possessing weapons, ammunition, drugs and utensils. Both men were remanded in custody with their cases adjourned until September 29th for committal mention.
0: Police are investigating an overnight accident on the Fraser Coast that killed an e-scooter rider. The 39-year-old man suffered fatal injuries after colliding with a 30-year-old man on an electric skateboard at Urangan. That man was taken to hospital with serious injuries. Inspector Paul Algie says newly introduced laws will help combat the rising e-mobility toll.
3: Any fatal crash is one crash too many. The reality is a life has been lost here, and that is tragic. So we will do as police everything that we can to try to stop this from continuing to happen. And these laws help us in that regard.
0: An inquiry into the Queensland CFMEU has heard distressed public servants filed workplace health and safety claims after union members stormed a government building in August 2022. Newly released police body cam footage shows around 200 unionists surging into a corporate conference venue in Brisbane CBD. A security guard is knocked to the ground as the group swarms a private transport and main roads industry briefing. The commission also heard allegations that former Labor government minister Mark Bailey cancelled his appearance at that event after a tip-off about the demonstration. Overseas, the heavy fighting between the US and Iran has seen a children's cancer facility caught up in the crossfire. Ali Crew reports.
4: The US military says it's completed its latest round of attacks on Iran, during which it targeted Iran's coastal defences and missile sites after reimposing a blockade on Iranian ports. Iran has struck back by targeting US military sites in neighbouring countries in what it's called an existential war with America. The Islamic Revolutionary Guard Corps says a gathering for US military personnel at an airbase in Kuwait was among its targets. Meanwhile, Iran says several American missiles have struck near a children's cancer hospital in the city of Ahvaz, forcing its evacuation.
0: The Prime Minister is defending his decision to skip the upcoming Garma Festival in the Northern Territory, despite a previous commitment to attend annually. Anthony Albanese says he'll be taking a personal break when the major Indigenous cultural gathering begins in Arnhem Land. He says he's still prioritising remote regional areas by visiting a separate territorial event this weekend.
5: I haven't had a day off all year. And this weekend, in a few days, I'll be in another remote part of the Northern Territory. Garma isn't the only festival that's taken place.
0: To sport, round 20 of the NRL begins tonight with the Broncos away to Penrith. In the AFL, Geelong hosts St Kilda in round 19 action. England's been knocked out of the Soccer World Cup after a dramatic 2-1 semi-final loss to Argentina this morning. Lionel Messi's men will play Spain for the title on Monday. The weather, scattered showers tomorrow for the southeast, the Wide Bay region, the Whitsundays and eastern Cape York. Mostly fine elsewhere. Brisbane and the Gold Coast, 12 to 21. The Sunshine Coast, 14 to 20. Ipswich, 9 to 22. A few showers about the southeast on the weekend. 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
6: From weather emergencies to sporting victories, if it matters in Brisbane, you'll hear it on 612 ABC Brisbane. We'll be right back. 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
7: A very good evening. We've got the quiz Smart Casual coming up after 7 o'clock. Before that, though, the co-directors of Pride and Prejudice, which has just opened at QPAC, are coming in for a bit of a chat. Look, I'm going to have a chat with them about Keira Knightley's chin. She does a bit of chin acting, old Keira. And I want to know if the Queensland actress who's taking on the role of Elizabeth Bennett is going to be doing as much chin acting as Keira does in the movie Pride and Prejudice. I doubt it, because I don't think it's possible. But anyhow, we shall find out a bit later tonight. And look, of course, the footy. If you're waiting for the Panthers v Broncos live from Sydney, then it will be coming to you after the 7 o'clock news, unless you're listening via the Gold Coast. And bless if you are, because you will stick with me all night. Otherwise, if you want to stay with me, you can via digital streaming or the ABC Listen app. So lots of ways you can stay with me if you're not going to be listening to the Broncos tonight. But I'll give you a reminder about that before we hit the 7 o'clock news. Look, it's probably been a while since you've had a great song, and it's Thursday. You're probably feeling the end of the week. Tomorrow, you know, Fridays are always okay because you're heading into the weekend. So you need a song just to give you that lift. And if not Bowie, then who?
8: I know when to go out. I know when to stay in. Get things

0: karaoke song, the brilliant David Bowie and Modern Love. You're with Kelly Higgins Devine. It's 20 to 7. And I don't know if you heard my international politics expert, Paul Osborne, last night. Paul is from the UK. He is a mad supporter of the England football team. And last night he was almost giddy with excitement at the thought that the best team since 1966, World Cup, could actually be bringing that cup home. And he banged on a bit, but he could tell he was genuinely excited. And I did say to him, if they lose to Argentina tomorrow morning, we were discussing this last night, then I probably need to welfare check you. And Kevin has texted in to say, I hope you have checked up on how Paul Osborne is following this morning's World Cup result. If you didn't hear, England didn't win. 1-2 down to Argentina. Argentina scoring late too, so there was hope for a lot of the game, which probably didn't help. Hopefully he will have recovered to join us next Wednesday. Well, actually, I did text him this morning when I saw the score to make sure he was okay. And he said, arguing with gloating Scots online and buying a Spanish flag. So there we go. He's recovered quickly. He wasn't wallowing in it. And as I said to him, there's always next decade.
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0: All right, this week we've been asking for your nominations of suburbs starting with the letter W. And after tallying your nominations, the top two suburbs are Wynnum and Wavell Heights. 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Lodge your vote, text either Wynnum or Wavell Heights.

0: 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Voting is open until Sunday night. So get voted. 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
0: It's a romantic comedy penned over 200 years ago, and you've seen its sizzling plot reimagined countless times.
3: You have bewitched me, body and soul, and I love, and love, and love you. I never wish to be parted from you from this day on.
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5: Perhaps, despite appearances, I like you very much.
6: Apart from the smoking and the drinking and the vulgar mother and the verbal diarrhea.
5: No, I like you very much.
7: My feelings will not be repressed. You must allow me to tell you how ardently I admire and love you.
8: Look, Lilia, I love you. But I hated seeing you with Wickham in India. And I tried my hardest to forget you, but I couldn't. I know this sounds totally crazy. My mom's gonna flip out, but I don't want you to leave.
6: Only you could say that you love me and insult me at the same time.
0: Jane Austen's Pride and Prejudice was published in 1813, but bookworms today still swoon over the magnetic courtship between societal misfits Mr. Darcy and Elizabeth Bennet and the glamour of Regency balls. If you find yourself quoting the novel often or just fell in love with the tale, my next two guests have... We're going to have a very special chat tonight. Bridget Boyle and Daniel Evans are the co-directors of Pride and Prejudice, a production by Queensland Theatre Company, which opened on Tuesday night. Hello.
9: Hi.
0: Hello. Okay, last night, guys, sitting at home, you know, scrolling as you do, and I'm on TikTok, and up comes this American photographer, female American photographer, and she's got a lake at the back of her. Mm-hmm. And so it's rural setting, bucolic, I think mm-hmm. they say. And she's got four blokes in the water behind her, all in kind of beige pants, white shirts.
10: Ah. I see where this is going.
0: Yes. And she's basically, she's plugging her business, which is taking wet shirt men photos, which is very Darcy. Like, he's the man who started this. And anyhow, one of them goes to get out of the water and she says, "Jeff, get back in the water!" Like, and then she goes back. Anyhow, she shows these photos of, you know, average blokes and they look amazing. Like, they look really, really good. But it made me think, oh, my God, hasn't Pride and Prejudice and the wet shirt male of Pride and Prejudice just taken over the female psyche? It's what we want, Bridget.
10: Absolutely.
0: What we want. And some men too. I don't want to, you know.
11: Absolutely.
0: Exactly. But I thought, here we are.
10: Yeah, absolutely. Look, the Darcy in a wet shirt, just it's, you know, it's cast a long shadow and it's a shadow that I want to be under, quite frankly.
0: Well, apparently every woman does, and that's
10: correct.
0: How she imagines now her partner.
11: Guys, I'm getting the feedback. Let's head down to the Brisbane River right now. I'll get in a white shirt and make all your dreams come true.
0: You don't want to die for your art, though, at the Brisbane River. Oh, Lord. Anyhow, the production, Pride and Prejudice, opened on Tuesday night. How's it going?
10: So well. Honestly, the feedback from audiences has just been so joyous. It's been just a great experience sitting in the audience and, you know, hearing the responses. Mm. Yes, the laughter and yes, sometimes the slight little sobs of, you know, because it's quite moving at the end. But also the kind of the collective breaths as we can see some people are, you know, they're Pride and Prejudice fans and some people have never seen it before. So it's been really exciting to share that with both kinds of audiences.
11: I reckon my favourite was the guy who came from, I think, was it Kenmore or Redcliffe? And he came up to us and he said, "I'm just loving the show. I think I'm the only male here, but I love it." And we were like converted.
10: Absolute.
11: An Austen fan was created.
10: 100%.
0: Exactly. Well, he didn't know any better, did he? There we go.
11: He might be going home to try the wet shirt.
0: point. Just stand under the shower, walk yourself out to the front yard, see what happens.
10: That's right.
0: So how does this version of Pride and Prejudice sort of make itself special, so to speak?
10: Well, look, there's so many different versions of it, and they, as per our wet shirt conversation, they're sort of etched into our cultural consciousness of a certain kind of person anyway, and obviously the BBC production, the Keira Knightley film, all of those things, and just, there's a new one coming out. So for us, it was really important, to kind of go, what's our lens? And our way in is by really looking at all of the young women in the story. That's our focus, going, how are they dealing with the kind of the predicament of, like, looking for love and looking for independence in a world that was kind of very restrictive about what they could do and who they could love and how they could be independent? So that's our sort of take on it. Which sounds really serious, but...
0: Sorry, I thought Daniel was going to throw in.
11: I was like, that's what I was thinking. It does sound quite serious, but actually I think one of the other things we did was actually really move the needle back towards the romantic comedy origins. And actually, it is the OG rom-com and has everything that you want out of a rom-com in this story. So kind of pulling that out and pulling it away from the misty moors and more into actually much more lively, friendly, joyous kind of production. It is a production where you walk out at the end with a spring in your step.
10: Yeah, it's got everything, the classic rom-com meet cutes, enemies to lovers, all of those kind of classic rom-com tropes. And, there's some big belly laughs in the show.
0: Yeah, which you kind of need, because Darcy's a bit of an ass to start off with. Truth be told, he's not actually a very likable man at all.
11: Yeah. Hard agree.
10: Absolutely.
11: He has the most character growth to do in the show.
0: Yes.
10: He really does. And speaking of TikToks, I saw one was like, it's the perfect guy because, Lizzie doesn't say, oh, I can fix you. She actually goes, nah, no thanks. And he has to go away and fix himself. And it's like every woman's heart melts.
0: Well done, Jane Austen. Well
11: That's
0: done.
11: Right.
0: Indeed. Were you guys fans of the other Bennet sister?
11: Now, I haven't watched that. I've only seen it in clips on TikTok and on Instagram, and it looks absolutely charming.
10: It looks fabulous.
0: Fabulous.
11: You guys have to make,
0: after this is all done, I understand you've been busy, but it's well worth the watch of that one Bennet sister who was nerdy and maybe not as attractive as the others and got forgotten in it all, and makes her own way in what is a very funny but very... makes you kind of take a look at yourself and your attitudes as well within it. So
11: I love that.
10: Fantastic.
11: That spin-off. Yeah. Amazing.
0: Well, it's nice to get these things, though, isn't it, that make you think. And adaptations, I think, part of the brilliance of those is that you can highlight different parts of a text that maybe haven't really had a lot of attention on them.
10: Absolutely, because, all of these adaptations are incredibly popular, so we have to offer something new, and that is so exciting. This text, it can be interpreted so many different ways, and that's the exciting thing about it. We're still finding new stuff in it.
11: And I think one of the biggest things, too, is looking at this text and going, how can we make it uber theatrical? Because so much of the book is letters. And actually putting Elizabeth back into the driver's seat has been a big focus of this adaptation. So the fandom came along, and we were a bit nervous going, how are they going to go? But actually they come out in rapturous applause, and also they come in costume, which I'm all about. It's amazing. So through the Grey Street courtyard, you will see people arriving in top hats and in A-line frocks, and we are here for it.
10: Absolutely.
0: Well, we've all got our Bridgerton gear, you see.
11: Exactly.
0: And we need to give it another run.
11: What about you? Do you have your Bridgerton gear?
0: I have a Bridgerton tiara. Yes,
11: brilliant.
0: I do. My mother and my daughter have theirs as well. And so when Bridgerton seasons start, we all sit together and we put on our Bridgerton tiaras and our matching earrings and necklace. Thank you, Timu. we eat little sandwiches and treats and we just love the feeling of Bridgerton.
11: I love that. Yeah. I love that sense of belonging. I love when the fans turn up and they want to own it that much. It's beautiful. Yeah. That's beautiful.
10: And they listen for all their favourite lines, because all the classic lines are there. Don't worry, Jane Austen fans, we've got you covered. But also maybe in surprising places and done in surprising ways. Yeah. So we honour the fandom, but we give it a bit of a sparkle.
11: Yeah.
0: Excellent. Bridget Boyle and Daniel Evans are the co-directors of Pride and Prejudice. a production by Queensland Theatre Company. It's on at the moment, but you need to get in swiftly to make sure that that you get to see the show. And all Queensland cast too, that's marvellous.
11: I know, we're so proud of that. It's actually, it felt really good on opening night to stand up and applaud an entire stage full of Queensland talent. That was pretty special. And also delivering, I've got to say, world-class theatre. This is theatre that is comparable to the West End. It's amazing.
10: Yeah, absolutely. And I can tell you, when we searched for Lizzie and Darcy, we saw, I would say, about 700.
11: Yep.
0: 700?
11: Yes, we did.
10: 700 self-tapes. And in the end, the two we went with were homegrown Queenslanders. And, so they're just gorgeous. They're just stunning.
0: So you've got Madison Burridge and Andrew Hill. Gee, they're big roles, aren't they?
11: Oh, I know, but they
0: Lizzie and Darcy.
11: I know, and they were never intimidated by them, were they, at all?
10: Absolutely not. And they, you know, Maddie said something when we first launched the show. She said, yeah, I know there's a lot of weight on my shoulders. Mm. It's a big character. It's a famous character. But, you know, but taking in weight and expectations, that's not what an actor's process is about. It's all about, finding it at the moment. Yep. And she has found something so, so lovely and light and beautiful. And she basically never leaves the stage. It's 2.5 hours of power. Mm. And she's just fantastic.
0: Yeah. Does she do as much chin acting as Keira Knightley? I just have to throw it out there. Look, I love that version, there's a lot of leading with the chin.
11: Less chin in this adaptation, I would say. Would you agree, Bridget?
0: Bridget can barely contain herself. You okay? I've touched a nerve, haven't I?
11: We may have.
10: We have kind of a thing about Keira Knightley's chin, but that's okay.
0: Keira,
10: if you're listening, I salute you.
0: And her chin.
10: Absolutely. No, Maddie makes it her own.
11: And so does Andrew. In fact, Andrew's finding a lot more fans at Stage Door, let me tell you. I know. He's Brisbane's most eligible bachelor at the moment. Goodness me.
0: Now, does he get the wet shirt treatment somehow?
11: Well, we actually moved the needle a bit on that moment. There is a capital W, capital S wet shirt moment, but it doesn't stay on like it does in the BBC version. You get a bit more risque skin in this version. So
10: I guess you'll just have to come along and see.
0: Well done, Bridget. Well done, you.
11: I can see Kelly loading the ticket. Buy tickets now, Kelly.
0: That's right. Buying a ticket for every night on the weekend, as it turns out. That was lovely Bridget Boyle. Daniel Evans, co-directors of Pride and Prejudice, which is on now through Queensland Theatre Company at QPAC until Sunday, the 26th of July. Now, as I was saying last night, my international politics expert, Paul Osborne, banged on quite confidently about England bringing that World Cup home after what seems like a bazillion years. It was mid-last century that they last won. And, of course, as we know, England lost in the dying minutes of this morning's game to Argentina. A few of you asking, is he okay, Kel? Because I did say I'd do a welfare check. Well, let's find out how Paul Osborne is doing. Hey, Paul, you okay?
9: No, I'm not okay. I'm not remotely okay. Yeah. It's a disaster. But the good news is I've had decades of training for dealing with this kind of disaster. So while I'm very thankful to the listeners who've texted in or are asking about my welfare, I'm bearing up, as we would say, when what we actually want to say is we're filled with murderous rage.
0: So, for most of the game, it looked like England was going to do it, that you were at least going to get in the final. So, how were you feeling when things were good? Were you still anticipating that it wasn't over yet, or had you kind of moved into finals mode?
9: No, I mean, there is no way, if you're 1-0 up against Argentina, you can assume that the game is over. I mean, they were going out. They were 2-0 down to Egypt going into the last 10 minutes of a game, and they turned it around and they survived. If you'd have been a fly on the wall at any of the England games in this World Cup when they've taken the lead, I have been screaming from my chair at them that they then need to go and get a second goal. And look, the goal that we got was fantastic. It was very evenly matched up to that point. And then I do not know what happened to them. They went 1-0 up, and then they immediately stopped attacking, immediately became incredibly defensive, allowed Argentina to come all the way up to their penalty box. And you can't play like that against a side like Argentina for 30 minutes and not expect for it to go wrong. The first goal, fantastic. The second goal, we just weren't paying any attention. I think we just settled for extra time. And the Argentinians wanted it more than we did. I mean, we had apparently just 12% of the possession after we went 1-0 up. You can't play like that. Yeah. You can't expect to win.
0: Yeah. Paul, this was the England chant throughout World Cup. It's coming home. It's coming. Football's coming home. It's coming home. It's coming home. It's coming home like Amelia Earhart now, isn't it?
9: Yeah. So that song is a perfect football song. It's called Three Lions with a Lightning Seeds, Desi Madeal and Frank Skinner. And why it's so good is it was written for the 1996 European Championships, and the coming home bit was because we were hosting it, you know, England, the home of association football. And then it's become sort of, it's quite bittersweet because it's basically about how England don't win. We don't win major tournaments, but the fans never give up believing that it could happen. And the chorus of that song, we say, 30 years of hurt never stopped me dreaming. It's now 60, you know, to give you some indication of how long a haul you are on as an England fan. But that's the whole thing that I say to my daughter about football. You don't pick a team because they win. You pick a team because you support them, and you support them if you win or you lose. So I'm gutted. I'm furious. I'm desperate for a Spain win. I want Spain to beat Argentina so badly that they can't sit down on the plane home.
0: Should we all jump on Spain rather than Argentina?
9: Oh, after this morning? I'd be for a collection of hardened criminals over Argentina. No. I want Spain to be thrashed. I may have a sporting attitude that we lost to the better side in the end, but that doesn't mean that I don't want revenge.
0: Paul Osborne, we'll talk again on Wednesday. I'm glad you're not okay, but you're okay.
9: Bearing up.
0: There we go. Paul Osborne, my international politics commentator, who will be back Wednesday. It's not coming home. 7 o'clock.
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0: ABC News, good evening. I'm Michael Bausch. Reinstated Queensland Olympics Minister Tim Mander has lashed out, having been cleared of electoral fraud by federal authorities. Chelsea Malunga reports.
1: Mr. Mander stood down from Cabinet in late May after an Australian Electoral Commission referral to Federal Police regarding his voter enrolment address. The AFP closed the file this week, saying no criminal breaches had occurred. Mr. Mander says the legal and public ordeal has severely damaged his personal well-being.
2: My integrity's been attacked, my reputation's been smeared, my family's been hurt. All because of lies.
1: Premier David Crisafulli has welcomed the latest development. He says Mr. Mander is resuming his duties as Olympics and Sports Minister effective immediately.
0: A Far North Queensland court has heard a man accused of organising a Cape York people smuggling operation is in Australia illegally. 30-year-old Chinese national Hao Wong chose not to apply for bail at a mention before a Cairns magistrate this morning. Prosecutors allege he worked with a Sydney man to coordinate a boat that brought a dozen foreign nationals ashore near Weipa in late June. The case has been adjourned until October. The head of the Australian National University has admitted to a royal commission that Jewish students weren't properly updated about a high-profile campus racism probe. Georgia Lenton-Williams reports.
3: At the Royal Commission on Anti-Semitism's hearing in Melbourne today, Acting Provost of the ANU, Joan Leach, detailed the institution's response after students were alleged to have made anti-Semitic gestures during an online meeting in 2024. She said an investigation concluded the alleged gestures didn't occur. These findings were revealed early last year before a federal parliamentary inquiry, but Professor Leach said the Australasian Union of Jewish Students was not specifically informed. She acknowledged that was not a trauma-informed response and said it had prompted the university to reflect on its processes.
0: The federal government says strict new power and water rules for AI data centres won't apply to a new quantum computer in the Moreton Bay region. The Commonwealth and Queensland governments are jointly pouring almost $1 billion into the massive tech facility north of Brisbane. Federal Treasurer Jim Chalmers says quantum computing is different to standard data networks.
4: Data centre is about training and running AI models at large scale, while quantum computers are about solving a smaller number of really specialised tasks. Those two things will become more and more closely related, but for the time being, they're complementary but different technologies, and the PsiQuantum project has already begun.
0: Global financial markets are bracing for a massive energy shock amid the worsening military crisis in the Middle East. The International Monetary Fund warns the latest escalation will hit global fuel networks much harder than the supply disruption seen earlier this year. That's because international oil stocks are already running dangerously low. Market experts

0: expert Saul Kavonic says Australia could see shortages within weeks.
1: The buffer's not there anymore, and if the current status quo is maintained or even gets worse, then I think we're facing risks of renewed or enlarged shortages by the end of August. Our neighbours have faced shortages over the last few months, and that could hit us again.
0: In the AFL, Brisbane recruit Oscar Allen won't get to play against his former teammates in Perth this weekend. The 27-year-old is finally ready to return after 3 months out with a bad foot injury. However, the Lions have decided to play it safe and name him in the VFL to get some game time under his belt first. Coach Chris Fagan says the senior team's good recent form makes selection decisions very tough.
2: It's the form of others that are in the team. It's also taking into consideration that he hasn't played football for quite a few weeks now. It's probably 12 weeks. But on the back of that, he hasn't played much football for the previous 3 years. I just want to make sure that if he plays at AFL level, he's capable of going out there and playing somewhere near his best form.
0: To the weather for Queensland, scattered showers tomorrow for the southeast, the Wide Bay region, the Whitsundays, as well as eastern Cape York. Mostly fine conditions elsewhere, Brisbane and the Gold Coast, 12 to 21. The Sunshine Coast, 14 to 20. Ipswich tomorrow, a low of 9 with a top of 22. Looking further ahead, a few showers expected for the southeast on Saturday, Sunday and Monday. On Moreton Bay, southerly winds reaching 30 knots, seas 1.5 metres. For more news, head to news.abc.net.au.
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6: The quiz Smart Casual starts in just a moment. The first question, if you want to pick up the phone and have a crack, which two-time Olympic gold medalist has announced her retirement after the upcoming Commonwealth Games in Glasgow? Who was it? It was a couple of days ago. She said, yeah, after the Com Games, I'm out. Had a bit of a rough career, but you might know who I'm talking about. If you do, 1300 222 612 to play the quiz tonight. It's going to be a lot of fun. A little bit later tonight as well, we'll be talking movies with Sarah Ward, my movie critic. She's been to see The Odyssey, which I do believe is about 3 hours long. And three-hour movies sort of fall into that category of, gee, that went fast, or, oh, my God, this could have been an hour and a half. And nowhere in between, you know what I mean? So we'll find out whether it's worth the 3 hours for you after 8 o'clock tonight. Barry from Mansfield putting forward what I think is actually a really good question. We got NRL Broncos, Queensland, AFL, we've got the Lions, but I'd like to know what our collective feelings are on who we should go for the World Cup in soccer. Should we be supporting Spain or Argentina? Don't know, Barry. We just spoke with Paul Osborne before the news, my international politics expert, who England, of course, defeated by Argentina this morning. So he's on the Spain bandwagon pretty hard at the moment. But what do you think? If you're listening tonight, do you have a preference? And if you do, who are you going to be barracking for, Spain or Argentina, for World Cup winners this year? We'll give Barry a bit of an idea. The other thing that I need your opinion on is tonight's banger or clanger. Last night, this one was a banger. Going up the country, canned heat. Well, tonight's song on the chopping block, we're heading from 1968 to 1992 and the debut single of English rock band Radiohead. The band wasn't actually going to release this song, but their producers thought it would be a hit, and they were right. They did take elements of the song The Air That I Breathe, and after a court case had to credit those songwriters on tonight's song, which is Creep. But I-

0: Indeed. That is tonight's banger or clanger, 0467 922 612. 0467 922 612. Banger or clanger on Creep by Radiohead. And it's a bit of a night for opinion. John Boy saying Kelly Swans or Cats tonight. Oh, that's a really hard pick. I'm going to go Swans tonight over the Cats. I think they're actually doing a bit better than the Cats at the moment. All righty. So give me your opinion on that and get on the phone and join us for Smart Casual, which will kick off in just a tick.
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0: Indeed. Good to have you along with me tonight, and hello to all those listening through 91.7 ABC Gold Coast, which has forgone the footy and has stayed with me. Favourite babies tonight. All right. This is the quiz, and kicking us off tonight, Matthew in Brighton. Hey, Matt.
3: Hi, Kelly. How are you?
0: Very well. Very well. So did
3: and
0: you?
3: Firstly, may I say my thoughts and prayers to Paul Osborne after that World Cup game.
0: Yeah.
3: I was actually hoping England would win for him, because after hearing his speech last night on why he wanted England to win and what he would do if they won, I was saying, please, please, please. I was sad for him.
0: Yeah. Look, Travis texted in a little bit earlier and said, I laughed when I saw the result. So there's been a bit of to-ing and fro-ing, but I was very pleased to see so many people concerned about Paul Osborne's mental health. The poor bugger. He was so... he wasn't overly confident, but you could tell he was thinking, this is it. This is our year. And... sometimes it don't go the way you think it's gonna.
3: Yeah, and like I got up this morning and I switched on the radio and heard Loretta down at the pub on the breakfast show this morning, and the first thing I saw when I switched on my phone was England was up 1-0, and I thought, oh no way, could they do it? And then I heard 2-1 to Argentina, and I thought, my first thought was for Paul. I thought, oh no.
0: Well,
3: anyway.
0: Maurice at Benowa Waters says, Kel, they may have lost the soccer match, but they've still got the Falkland Islands. Oh, glory. Okie dokie. So, all right, we've got the quiz going tonight. And so who would you barrack for? Who are you going to barrack for, Spain or Argentina?
3: I think I'd like to see Spain win.
0: Spain?
3: Well,
0: all right.
3: Yeah, I'll go for Spain.
0: All right. So one for Spain so far. Our first question tonight is last night's hangover question. A hangover or holdover? Yeah, whatever. Which two-time Olympic gold medalist has announced her retirement after the upcoming Commonwealth Games in Glasgow?
3: I saw this on the ABC Sport social media page. Was it Shayna Jack?
0: It is Shayna Jack. Well done. She had that two-year ban, which she always said, I did not do it, came back, and she's swum like an absolute champion. So good on her retiring.
3: Definitely.
0: Yeah. There's only so long you can watch that little white line or black line or whatever the colour of the line is on the bottom of the pool, I reckon.
3: Yeah. Offshore.
0: Yep. Okay, question two tonight, Matt at Brighton. The original man from Snowy River, Irishman Jack Riley, was buried on this day in 1914. Who wrote the immortal Australian bush ballad, The Man from Snowy River?
3: Banjo Paterson.
0: It was indeed Banjo Paterson. I didn't know that it was a real person. I thought it might have been a, you know,

0: a conglomerate of people, like, you know, a picture of a certain place and time rather than an actual person. But no, Jack Riley was his name.
1: Mm. There you go.
0: Yeah. Question three. There is a root vegetable that, when cooked, strangely mimics the taste and texture of raw oysters. Okay, I have never eaten this vegetable, but now I want to find it so that I can find out if that's true. Is it called, I'm going to give you three options for this. Is it called Salsify, Cha-Cha Choco, or Bossa Nova Veggie? Salsify, Cha-Cha Choco, or Bossa Nova Veggie? One of those is correct.
1: I'll go the first one.
0: You're going to go Salsify?
1: Yeah.
0: You're not lured in by Cha-Cha Choco or Bossa Nova Veggie?
1: No, those two just don't seem right to me, but I could be completely wrong.
0: No, you're right. It is Salsify. I've never had it. If you have had Salsify and it does taste like raw oysters, and not just takes, apparently it mimics the taste and texture of raw oysters, then give us a call, 1300 222 612. Is that true? Is that true? I was reading something.
1: I've never heard of that until tonight either.
0: No, I was looking up just weird vegetables just to find a weird question. And that came up and I thought, you're kidding, aren't you? But no, and I was reading something else that said, if you eat raw oysters, you've probably eaten a live one at some point, which made me feel a little bit off. And then I thought, nah, I love oysters. Got over it really quickly.
1: Yeah, I've never had oysters before.
0: Haven't you?
1: No.
0: Oh. Are you like allergic to shellfish or just the thought of it makes you go,
1: I've just never had it before.
0: Oh.
1: I've just never had it. I don't mind fish, but like I've just never had oysters before.
0: Ah. They can be something you either love or hate. I think it's rare that a person goes, oysters, meh. I think the texture can put a lot of people off. So anyhow, I love them.
1: Each to their own.
0: All right. I know you know the answer to this one, but we're going to go through the motions. Which team won this morning's World Cup semi between England and Argentina?
1: That would have to be – so who won?
0: Yes, who won?
1: That would have to be Argentina.
0: Yes. Indeed, Argentina 2-1 over England. So whoever thought that Spain and Argentina might be in the final, well done you. Because I think a lot of people thought France would make it and that England would make it.
1: Yeah, like no one really saw Spain coming because like a lot of people had predicted France to win and then France just got walloped 2-0.
0: Yep.
1: I think I saw like an S.
0: Indeed, Argentina 2-1 over England. So whoever thought that Spain and Argentina might be in the final, well done you. Because I think a lot of people thought France would make it and that England would make it.
1: Yeah, like no one really saw Spain coming because like a lot of people had predicted France to win and then France just got walloped 2-0.
0: Yep.
1: I think I saw like an SBS sort of like prediction thing on their social media and they had like a prediction. It was something like France to win by and it was like 74% like or something that predicted and Spain only like 26% or something. And when I saw that after the result, I thought, wow.
0: That's it. Past performance is no real indicator of future performance.
1: Yeah, according to one super brand, one little industry super brand I won't name.
0: That's it. Okay, question five. Matt from Brighton doing very well tonight on the quiz Smart Casual. On this day in 1999, John Fitzgerald Kennedy Jr., JFK Jr., as well as his wife Carolyn and sister-in-law Lauren Bessette, died. How did they die?
1: It was in a plane crash.
0: It was a plane crash. Single-engine plane piloted by JFK Jr. Ripped into the Atlantic Ocean off Martha's Vineyard in Massachusetts. Awful thing.
1: Yeah,
0: I remember shocking, that coming through. Yeah, and just going, oh, no. Not good. Okay, question six. It was around this day in July 1799

0: Matthew Flinders landed on which Moreton Bay island? He was doing a bit of a circumnavigation of the islands of the area. Well, it's not a circumnavigation. He was just charting it and happened to land on one particular island on Moreton Bay.
1: Moreton Island?
0: Moreton Island is not the one I'm after. Sorry, Matt, but I think okay. you already have a fridge magnet, don't you?
1: Yeah, well, I don't have the newer one, actually.
0: Oh, well, I will put you back to Lauren. She'll make sure you get the new one.
1: Yeah, I'm looking forward to getting it, I must say.
0: Excellent. Thanks, Matt, and I'll see you on Saturday at Open House.
1: Will do. Talk to you then, Kelly. Bye-bye.
0: There we go, Matt in Brighton tonight on the quiz. So we throw over to Andrew and Rascal at Bald Hills. Hey, Andrew.
2: Good evening.
0: How was the weather for the evening constitutional with young Rascal?
2: It's cold and blowy with the occasional drop of rain falling on us, but not enough to make it rainy or get us wet.
0: Right, so it's threatening, but it's not actually coming through with the rain. Alrighty.
2: Very brisk.
0: Okay, Andrew, Matthew Flinders, around this day, it was sort of 17th of July 1799, landed on which Moreton Bay island? It wasn't Moreton Island, but it was a big one.
2: I'll try Stratty.
0: Stratty. Wasn't Stratty. North or south? No. Bye, Andrew. I'll see you Saturday too.
2: What's the banger or clanger?
0: Oh, the banger or clanger. You may as well have a vote on this while you're here. Is from Radiohead. But
2: I'm a mega banger.
0: Mega banger. There we go. Another vote for banger tonight. And you're barracking for Spain or Argentina?
2: Spain, but I think Argies are actually going to do it.
0: Okay.
2: Got the hand of God.
0: Another one.
2: Yeah.
0: All righty, Spain gets the vote again. Thanks, Andrew. Yeah.
2: Bye.
0: Andrew and Rascal tonight. So 1300 222 612. Matthew Flinders landed on which Moreton Bay island around this date in July 1799? It wasn't Moreton Island. It wasn't one of the Stratties. Which one was it? It's a good sized island. 1300 222 612. Get on the phone. And tell me which island you think it was. We're playing Smart Casual tonight on 612 ABC Brisbane, 91.7 ABC Gold Coast and ABC across Queensland. Here's a bit of Stevie Nicks and Talk to Me, 20 past 7.

0: Phoenix and Talk to Me on 612 ABC Brisbane, 91.7 ABC Gold Coast and ABC across Queensland with Kelly Higgins Devine. When we come back, we're going to hopefully get an answer to the question. It was around this day in July 1799, Matthew Flinders landed on which Moreton Bay island?
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0: This is Smart Casual, the quiz. It's 25 past seven. And we're doing a truncated quiz tonight, only 10 questions rather than the normal 20. So we're up to question six. And Judy is on the line. And Judy at Carina. Hi, Jude.
3: Hi, how are you?
0: Very well. Now, Jude, the question is, this day in July 1799, Matthew Flinders landed on which Moreton Bay island? We know it wasn't Moreton or Stratty. Which one was it?
3: Well, I think I know this. I think it was Bribie.
0: Bribie Island is correct. Well done.
3: Yay.
0: At first they thought Palmerston Passage was a river. And yes, and then I don't know why they just didn't sail around Bribie. It's not that big. But anyhow, who knows what they were doing out there. Question seven tonight. Tsar Nicholas of Russia, his wife and children were executed by Bolsheviks in 1918. It brought brought to an end the Romanov era. Which of his children was rumoured to have survived? They actually made a Disney movie out of it and a musical. And, it turned out they were wrong. She was dead.
3: A musical and a Disney.
0: Yep.
3: You know what? I've got grandchildren and I've had to sit through quite a few of these.
0: Yes.
3: And it's actually only two that I can think of. One is Mulan. I reckon I've watched that 4,000 times. And the other one is Anastasia.
0: Yep.
3: So I'm going to say Anastasia.
0: Anastasia is correct because the princess of Russia was...

0: is not a Japanese warrior. Well done.
1: That's the only reason that...
0: That you know the answer to that question.
1: Very different stories.
0: Yeah. Now, Judy, have you been watching the news over the past 24 hours?
1: Over the past 24 hours.
0: Okay, because...
1: A bit.
0: Making news, I'm not sure whether it is news, but making news anyway, is the fact that billionaire Gina Rinehart and One Nation leader Pauline Hanson have been photographed holidaying at a five-star resort on a European island, by the way. And good on them, you know, that they've found each other in this cold, harsh world. Was it Malta, Sicily or Mallorca? Where are the ladies hanging out and soaking up the rays?
1: I know this because I was just reading the news on my phone a little while ago. They're in Sicily.
0: They are in Sicily.
1: Yeah.
0: Well done. All right, Judy, you're doing very well with these questions. We're up to questions.
1: There's a fair bit of luck involved.
0: Yeah, there is a bit of Slumdog Millionaire going on, but here we go. Question nine. Queensland Liberal MP Tim Mander has been reinstated as minister for what following an AFP investigation into his electoral status, which did clear him of any wrongdoing. So what's he back being minister of? It's okay if you don't know.
1: I think Tim Mander was the police minister.
0: Police minister? No, not police minister. But Judy, you've done beautifully. Thank you so much for being part of the quiz.
1: No problem. Thank you.
0: There we go. Judy at Karina tonight. Going through up to three or four questions there. She did very well. Let's go to Ian, who's Ian's in Tassie. Hi, Ian.
2: Hello, Kelly.
0: All the way from Tassie. Good to hear from you.
2: You actually sent me a fridge magnet and an ABC sticker about 4 years ago when I was in Gladstone.
0: Ah, excellent. Well, I've got new ones now.
2: I'd love one.
0: Well, Ian, if you get this question correct, I'll give you one. How's that?
2: Yeah. All right.
0: Even though it's not my last question.
2: No. Oh, yeah. Can I hear it, please?
0: Yeah, sure. Queensland Liberal MP Tim Mander has been reinstated as minister for what following an AFP investigation into his electoral status? So there were questions about his electoral status. The federal police investigated. They went, nothing to see here. So Tim Mander got his job back, basically, as minister for what?
2: I'm not into politics, but I'll say transport.
0: Minister for Transport. Not right. But, you know, Ian, you're listening from Tassie, so I'm going to put you back to Lauren and she'll get you a smart casual fridge magnet anyway.
2: Oh, thank you, Kelly.
0: You're welcome. There's Ian in Tassie tonight. And Travis is at Homeview. Hi, Trav.
3: Hey, Kel.
0: All right. Tim Mander. He's actually, I'll give you a hint, he's minister for something that's not happening for another, how far away are we?
3: Can you give me a hint for the other role? Because I know that role.
0: No, he's a minister for something that's not happening until 2032.
3: Yeah, it's for the Olympic Games, but I thought he had a split portfolio.
0: Well, it's the Olympic and Paralympic Games.
3: Oh.
0: Actually, that's a good question, though, because most of them are ministers for multiple things. But I'll look that up. I will look that up. Now, not only are you on question 10, but it's the smart casual mystery question, Travis.
3: My goodness.
0: Now, Travis, are you the Travis that's been mean to poor Paul? Yes.
3: It's because, Kelly, I'll tell you what.
0: Go on.
3: It's because if you remember, I think it was last year, State of Origin, mm-hmm. he spoke about dunking his Tim Tam into tea, was it, or something like that?
0: Yes, look, he's...

0: He's from the
1: Ever
0: UK.
1: Since
0: You've
1: then,
0: got to forgive
1: Kelly, I
0: them.
1: tell you.
0: They didn't have ancestors lucky enough to be sent here. You know what I mean? There's a point where you just got to pity them. And you know what I mean?
1: I understand.
0: Poor Paul.
1: Stepping in.
0: I must admit, I did feel for him very hard this morning. I kind of woke up and thought, oh, I wonder who won that game. Looked down and went, oh, immediately texted him.
1: Yeah,
0: you okay?
1: I did laugh. And then I was like, he'll be fine. They have a stiff upper lip.
0: Yeah. Yes. But I love Dad, you know, asking me, are you okay? No. No, I'm not.
1: Yeah, the cross tune tonight was hilarious.
0: Oh, poor bugger. Oh, anyhow. Smart Casual, the mystery question. Now, the mystery question means that we can either send you a book or a limited edition Smart Casual keyring that my husband put together.
1: Oh, I do have one of his, what are they called?
0: The pens? Where we had pens at one stage?
1: No, the book.
0: Oh, the bookmarks. Oh, no, he didn't make the bookmarks. That was, oh, yes, he did. What am I saying? Yeah, he lays it on the bookmarks. Yeah.
1: Yeah.
0: Yeah. He's got the laser tool and he does love it. All righty.
1: I've got the 3D printing tool and I love it too.
0: Yeah, that's right. Boys and their toys. I reckon as long as it keeps you all off the streets and happy, then good-o. Money well spent. So we'll leave it up to you. I'll leave it up to you and Lauren to decide what you want. The question tonight for the Smart Casual mystery prize is, okay, I'm going to get you to have a listen to this song. And sorry, I'm just getting this song where it should be because it's not where it should be. Okay, have a listen to this Beach Boys song.
2: And the Southern girls with the way they talk, they knock me out when I'm down there.
0: What song is that?
1: Oh, I'm definitely not of the generation.
0: Ba-dum, ba-dum. It gets played all the time. Dun-dun-dun.
1: Is it like whatever the only thing I know is like the fun surfing in the USA or something like that. By them.
0: Well, they were the Beach Boys, so there were songs with those kind of titles.
1: Surfing in the USA. That's the only song that I've ever heard of them.
0: Of the Beach Boys?
1: I recognise. Yeah, I think it's the Beach Boys that sing that song.
0: Yeah, fun. God Only Knows. God Only Knows What I'd Be Without You.
1: Oh,
0: Kokomo.
1: Sing that song?
0: Aruba, Jamaica, ooh, I want to take you. Beach Boys.
1: They got more bangers than clangers.
0: They really do. I think you know more Beach Boys than you think you do. I think David Lee Roth did a cover version of this song, I'm pretty sure, sometime in the 90s.
1: That is definitely.
0: It was him. It was somebody with long blonde hair. They all had long blonde hair. Back in the day, the glam rockers. You're not going to get it, are you?
1: I'm blank rocking right now, not glam rocking.
0: Oh, all right.
1: I really wanted the magnet, but I'll ring up for another night.
0: Okay. Thanks, Trav.
1: Too easy. Thanks, Kelly.
0: Travis at Homeview. If you know what this song is.
2: And the Southern girls with the way they talk, they knock me out when I'm down there.
0: The first person through tonight who knows the name of that song wins the fridge magnet tonight, and you get the mystery prize as well, so either the book or the keyring. So it's a swag haul, courtesy of the ABC. 1300 222 612. If you know the name of that song, otherwise, we'll make it our holdover question for Monday night.
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0: And you're with Kelly Higgins Divine this evening. This is tonight's Banger or Clanger.
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0: 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Text 0467 922612 and put B for banger if you think it's a clanger. 0467 922612 and C for clanger. On the line, Ashley at Caloundra. Hi, Ashley.
1: Hi, how are you this evening?
0: Excellent. Now, I'm hoping you know the name of this song.
2: And the southern girls with the way they talk, they knock me out when I'm down there.
0: What Beach Boys song is that?
1: California Girl.
0: Ah!
2: I wish they all could be California girls.
0: And you have just swung on through, Ashley, and claimed tonight's Smart Casual. Well done.
1: Right in my ear, that one. I'm sorry I grew up with that one.
0: And, so many great songs, the Beach Boys.
1: Yes, most definitely.
0: Yeah, I love it. That's one of my favourites too. Do you know that song actually inspired the Beatles hit back in the USSR?
1: Ah, no, I did not know that.
0: Yeah.
1: Yeah, I understand that. It makes sense now, though.
0: Yeah, because they do a call out of all the girls around Europe, I think. So yeah. They recorded albums in studios next to each other. So they were often inspired by what they were hearing as they were walking down the corridors.
1: It was all happening in Abbey Road.
0: Yeah, I think they actually pushed each other to greatness.
1: Yes, yeah, why not? That's a good thing.
0: Yeah, exactly. Well, congratulations. Tonight you have achieved greatness all on your own, Ashley. So a limited edition Smart Casual fridge magnet coming your way, and you can have a chat with Lauren about which mystery prize you would like.
1: All righty, thank you very much indeed. And, yeah, thank you for your great show and your hospitality.
0: Oh, you're welcome. There's Ashley at Caloundra tonight. So that's Smart Casual for this evening. We always do a bit of a smaller quiz on the Thursday night. So let's get you a little bit of noise works. Some great Aussie rock on 612 ABC Brisbane, 91.7 ABC Gold Coast and ABC Radio Queensland. I'm Kelly Higgins-Devine.

0: Such a fantastic song, Noise Works and Take Me Back. You're with Kelly Higgins Devine this evening. Well, when the COVID pandemic disrupted supply chains, remember those days? It's like we've all just decided to collectively forget, haven't we, as much as we can. It's like, COVID. Yes, I remember something about COVID, but I'm not sure what it is. Anyhow, we do remember disrupted supply chains. Fragility in Australia's transport networks were exposed, leading to shortages on supermarket shelves. But since 2002, the Yandina Community Gardens has been offering an alternative, helping people learn how to grow their own food. Volunteers have transformed a disused council tennis court into a thriving permaculture hub, sharing knowledge about fruit and vegetable production, seed saving, native stingless bees, composting and worm farms. ABC Sunshine Coast's Jennifer Nichols caught up with the Yandina Community Gardens passionate president, Ita Brand, at the Queensland Garden Expo.
1: On our land, on the one side, is what's called the Blue House. Now, the Blue House is an antique. It's 114 years old, and it's quite spectacular. It's where events can be held. We do meetings in there, part of Yandina history. But the gardens are beautiful. There's a

0: in those gardens, and we are open to the public on a Tuesday and a Saturday from 8:30 until noon, and we are volunteer driven. So anybody in the local community, people come up to us even from Caloundra and people local, and they come with enthusiasm. They arrive at 8:30 and they say, we're here to help. And some of our people come every week. They make it part of their weekly ritual. They're out in the fresh air and they learn a lot.
1: And what drives you to be part of this?
0: Oh, I think I've got my mother's gene. My mother's name was Anita, and she was an earth woman. The plants are part of our natural environment. They're our food, they're our medicine. I'm a naturopath, so I'm very connected to the plants. And I've been part of permaculture for many, many, many years on this coast.
1: Sometimes people can feel a bit overwhelmed of where to get started in the garden. What sort of advice can you and your team of volunteers offer to them?
0: The way to start is, first of all, don't be overwhelmed. Arrive at one of the open days and just start. You'll be given a task, you'll be shown, you'll start to learn as you do. And you will network with other like-minded people. If you're very serious, then you can, like we did many, many years ago, we did a formal permaculture design certificate, which is a system. You can have it on a balcony, you can have it in your backyard, you can have it on acreage. How to look at the land and the plants and the climatic conditions, and how to make the best use of that. And that's start. Get books. You can go to the library. There are many, many books that you can just take out. We have a small loan library at the Yandina Garden. But the best is to roll up your sleeves and just come along. And then that's where you start.
1: I think learning by doing is such a great idea. Yeah. Now, what sort of plants have you got there that people can get involved with?
0: Well, they're all kinds of plants. They're fruiting plants, you know, like your plants you'd find in the orchard. And then you'll find a bunch of what I'd call permaculture-type plants. So things like, we love comfrey, okay? Comfrey is a very ancient English plant, actually. But we use it because it traps the nutrients. So there's a lot of education around what is the plant actually doing. So you'd grow it on a slope so that you don't lose all the nutrients as the water runs away. That's one good one.
1: It's great for mulch, too.

0: gardens?
1: We do a lot of what we call chop and drop. So you might grow near your compost heap or around in the gardens leafy plants like a turmeric, like an arrowroot. There are many to choose from, and they've got multiple ways of being used.
0: And with having a garden, how important do you think that is, not to just rely on supermarkets and grocery stores?
1: I think that's one of the most driving motivations for me. So if you can have something that you can grow, nobody can survive just as an individual. You need to network with who's in your community. So if you can grow Madagascar beans, it's a very big bean, it's really easy to grow, you don't have to be an expert, but each time you harvest those, like I have a jar and I keep filling it.
0: Seeds?
1: Yes. And you might have your next door neighbour who does chooks really well. And then the neighbour on the other side grows bananas really well. And this is what we need to do. It's about supporting each other with who is local. Also at the Yandina Community Garden, we have seeds. Now these seeds are collected and prepared with love, and they are local seeds, so you can know that they've come from somewhere in your area with something that's actually going to survive.
0: They're acclimatized, yes.
1: Exactly. So we have events that happen in the garden. There's a lot written and spoken about today about the mental health benefits of why we go in the garden, why we're in the fresh air, why being about other like-minded people. We also have people who come to the gardens who've got disabilities, and they come and do a task. They might come with their carer. So there's a lot of opportunity, and we really feel that in the Yandina area, we are a spectacular resource. We're right next to the Yandina Market. You can pop in to the gardens at about 8:30. We've got a beautiful nursery. People learn about propagating. People learn about seed saving. There's a lot that's happening in there. And bring a friend.
2: That's Ita Brand, president of the Yandina Community Garden, having a chat with ABC Sunshine Coast, Jennifer Nichols. Sounds like a great way to spend an afternoon or two, doesn't it? 612 ABC Brisbane, 91.7 ABC Gold Coast, Cross Queensland, a little bit of Rolling Stones.

Rolling Stones, Sympathy for the Devil. John Boyman Rubin, hello, good to have you back from Japan. He says, keep them coming, Kel. Music very soothing tonight. Glad I could help. And just listening to that story too with Yandina Community Gardens, and John Boy mentioned, you know those stalls that we used to have where you could just pick up your fresh fruit and veggie direct from the farmer at the side of the road? I think there are still a few of those stalls around, John Boy. You see them every now and again, maybe not as much as we used to, but I know that when I see a bit of social media from people who are visiting Australia and living here for a little bit, longer than just a tourist, for example, and they see these roadside stalls, they cannot believe that we're using this honesty system of just, yeah, take that bag of bananas and just give me the $3 you owe me. That'd be awesome. Just put it in the little box. And we do, mostly. I hope the farmers and producers aren't getting ripped off, but I kind of like the idea that they can leave them out there and we're going to do the right thing. Tonight's banger or clanger is this one.

far, it is 100% on the vote for Banger or Clanger tonight, which doesn't happen often, but it has happened only once before. So if you love this song and you want to keep it, 0467 922612 is the

0: is the number. It's the same if you hate it. C for clanger. So get your vote in. We'll get you a verdict by 8:30 tonight after we've had a chat with Sarah Ward, my film critic. So banger or clanger, 0467922612. Talking about being a weirdo, more than 800 pounds of peanut butter. So that's about 15,000 sandwiches worth of peanut butter have been spread across the floor of a museum in the Netherlands in tribute to a Dutch artist, Wim T. Schippers, who died last month. He was 83 and he created the first ever Pinduksalvovle, which I've said very, very badly, or peanut butter floor in 1969. So as a tribute to him and his creative life, they've put down 800 pounds of peanut butter on the floor. Whew. Good night. I can't imagine what that would be like. Imagine the smell for a start. He was a bit of a nonconformist, as you can tell. He also voiced Ernie and Kermit the Frog in the Dutch version of Sesame Street. What a bloke. I bet he was lovely. Created absurdist and silly works that challenged conventional ideas about the meaning of art. So think about that while you're making your next peanut butter sandwich. 800 pounds of it all over the floor. I wonder who's going to be cleaning up that mess. It's 8 o'clock.
1: Everything Brisbane.
2: It was such an iconic wedding and party venue.
1: It's where your passions lie.
3: The Brisbane that I know is vibrant, modern and progressive.
1: It's when and where you need us. 612 ABC Brisbane.
4: ABC News, I'm Eliza Getzey. Premier Roger Cook has played down the risk to investment in the resources industry in Western Australia from a strike at BHP's Port Hedland operations. Nick Perpich has the story.
5: The protected work stoppage by up to 200 unionised workers comes after months of failed negotiations. Unions say ships might not be loaded or leave port. BHP and the mining industry say it will cost tens of millions of dollars in lost revenue and could impact economic activity across the Pilbara. Mr Cook would not be drawn on whether the workers are underpaid. He says this level of industrial action is very rare and won't become more common.
6: We continue to see very strong investment in the Pilbara from our resources industry, and we'll continue to see it into the future.
5: BHP has just recorded its highest ever quarterly production of iron ore.
4: Meanwhile, WA's Supreme Court has today heard an application from Woodside Energy to compel environmental activists behind a stench gas protest to reveal whether more people were involved. Samantha Girling has the details.
7: 3 years ago, Disrupt Burrup Hub campaigner Kristen Morrissey set off a stink bomb inside the company's West Perth headquarters, prompting the evacuation of the 29-storey building. Morrissey, along with Joanna Partika and Emil Davey, were sentenced in the Perth District Court last year for their roles in the protest. Woodside's lawyer told the Supreme Court today the company believes more people were involved and planned to pursue damages. Morrissey's defence lawyer said his client had volunteered her devices to police and her residence had been searched during their investigation. Justice Matthew Howard adjourned the matter to consider his decision.
4: US President Donald Trump has called the release of a US citizen held in Iran a gesture of goodwill, even as conflict rages for a fifth night across the Middle East. Mr. Trump said in a post on Truth Social that an American who was, quote, wrongfully detained under the Biden administration in 2024 has been allowed to leave Iran. He added she was safe and in good condition and that the United States appreciated the gesture from Iran. The release came despite US military strikes across Iran aimed at reopening the vital Strait of Hormuz. And recent disruptions to shipping through the Strait of Hormuz have heightened concerns that other strategic waterways could too become future choke points. Attention is now turning to Indonesia's North Natuna Sea, where China's maritime claims overlap with Indonesia's exclusive economic zone, and tensions between the two countries have persisted for years. Assistant Foreign Affairs Minister Matt Thistlethwaite says any disruption to shipping through those waters would have serious consequences for Australia and the Indonesian economy.
8: We both rely on freedom of navigation and open shipping lanes for

0: much of our commerce. Many of Australia's exports head north to nations like Indonesia and beyond. Many of Indonesia's imports and exports will head through that important Strait of Water as well.
1: China's government says Papua New Guinea has decided to close Taiwan's office in the country, a move Beijing says it highly appreciates. The Pacific has long been an area for diplomatic competition between China and Taiwan, which Beijing views as its own territory. The democratically ruled island rejects China's sovereignty claims. China's embassy in Papua New Guinea says closing Taiwan's office is the right decision and will strengthen the foundations of China-PNG relations. Taiwan and Papua New Guinea's foreign ministries haven't yet commented. Back home, the Victorian Liberal Party will tomorrow move to disendorse embattled MP Moira Deeming as a candidate for November's state election. This week, Mrs. Deeming withdrew Supreme Court action that had sought to stop the party removing her after she failed to apologise to colleague Matthew Guy after an assault allegation.

0: to colleague Matthew Guy after an assault allegation. Police say CCTV footage showed no offence was detected. The party's state executive is set to vote on revoking her pre-selection at 5:30 tomorrow afternoon, needing support from three quarters of members, a threshold expected to be easily reached. Mrs. Deeming has been contacted for comment. And the team behind queer nightclub Divine Playhouse has vowed to continue fighting after it was forced to shut down. The venue opened in a deconsecrated church in Sydney CBD last week, but was met with Christian and Catholic protesters. Divine Playhouse was then ordered by its landlords to cease carrying on, quote, offensive trade or face eviction. Protesters have accused it of mocking religious faith, but entertainer etc., who's performed at the club, says queer people have been reclaiming religious imagery for generations.
1: If that causes offence, I understand that. But the Catholic Church has been causing offence to queer people for generations, and we don't turn up outside your churches and protest.
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5: Coming up, we'll be chatting about the new movie that's out. It's Christopher Nolan flick. I think it goes for about 3 hours. It's a long one, but it is The Odyssey, which is a long in itself. An epic poem by Homer. So it's got a star-studded cast. People with names you know all over the place. Anne Hathaway, Matt Damon, Tom Holland, Zendaya. It's nice when a husband and wife can work together. So we're going to see with our have a listen to our film critic, the lovely Sarah Ward, to find out whether that epic poem, now epic movie, is worth your epic time. So we'll get to that shortly. I think she's got a couple of others she's going to tell you about as well, including a series that's going to be on streaming starring Anna Taylor-Joy, Annette Bening, Timothy Oliphant. That sounds like a rip snorter too, doesn't it? We might have a bit of a chat about Sam Neill. If you want to throw in on that, you can. Plus, last week I was lucky enough to get a chat with Russell Hopkinson from UMI. It was while I was doing the drive show. So I thought if you missed it, you might want to have a listen because they're going to be touring in October. And it was a great chat with Russell, who's been the drummer for UMI for many a long day. So we'll get to that as well. You're with Kelly Higgins-Devine. Tonight's banger or clanger is this one. And we finally had one vote against this song. But I-

0: but only the one vote. 0467 922 612. If you love it, B for banger. If you want to get rid of it, C for clanger tonight. Radiohead and Creep. And we'll hear what your decision was at around about 8:30.
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0: Eight past eight. This is Spoiler Alert, a weekly look at what's on the big screen and the small screen. And tonight, say hello to film and television critic, culture editor and journalist, Sarah Ward. Hi, Sarah. Oops. I don't think I have Sarah. Unfortunately. Sarah. Nope. Okay, I'm going to work out what I'm doing wrong and get back to you.

0: John Paul Young's yesterday's hero. Okay, well, I've managed to work out what I was doing very, very badly. Through the desk, let's go to Sarah Ward, my film critic. Hello.
1: Hello.
0: Okay, Sarah. Now I've got Echo on the line. Look, we're going to ring you back on the on your phone line, mate. There's Sarah.
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3: 612 ABC Brisbane.
0: Okay, third time's the charm. Sarah Ward, hello.
4: Hello.
0: That's better. All right. So this segment is almost as long as the Odyssey. Unfortunately, I'm sorry, mate.
4: It does feel like the gods are against us today, and that is very fitting given what we're talking about.
0: That's right. So now, is this movie 3 hours long, or did I just read that incorrectly somewhere?
4: Look, it's only a couple of minutes short of being 3 hours long, but it is one of those films that does earn its length, and it doesn't feel as though it is that long. It completely flies by. And that's something that happens when, you know, Christopher Nolan here is adapting, of course, Homer's ancient Greek epic, but it's episodic. You know, there are so many things that happen within Odyssey on the page that when you are then bringing it to the screen, you do have so much that you can filter in. And of course, you know, there's still stuff that's left out here. But when something new is happening all the time, and when you are literally following characters on a journey where different things are happening, a part of that trek, the time can very much fly by, especially when you do have a filmmaker like Christopher Nolan behind it, who, you know, can do kind of stunning spectacle, kind of like few other filmmakers.
0: There was a lot of anticipation around this film, wasn't there?
4: Absolutely. Look, this time last year, tickets went on sale, and particularly in IMAX, and the response was just huge, like pretty much a frenzy selling out. You know, something like I was talking to the people at Melbourne's IMAX for something that I'm writing, and in their top 10 of tickets sold of all time in this one cinema, before the Odyssey had even opened today, it was number 7 on their list already. So that's how huge the anticipation has been for this. There's been controversy as well, you know, people kind of complaining about, you know, the language spoken in the film based on the trailers or casting or anything like that. But anything Christopher Nolan always comes with that little bit of extra buzz, especially this is his first film since Oppenheimer, which, you know, took home a whole swag of Oscars. And there's always going to be that. And the fact that we don't really see the Odyssey on the screen a lot. You know, there's something like the wonderful Coen Brothers film, Oh Brother, Where Art Thou, which, you know, plays with the Odyssey, kind of filters it into its own narrative, but it's absolutely not the same as, you know, going back to ancient Greece. There was a film a couple of years ago now with Ralph Fiennes in it called The Return, which focuses on the end of the Odyssey. So you're getting a little bit of that. For the Iliad, we had Troy back in 2004, which Christopher Nolan was originally attached to direct. And then that film's director came on board, Wolfgang Peterson. He was supposed to be doing a Batman v Superman movie, and that fell over. So he took Troy. And instead of doing Troy, Christopher Nolan did Batman Begins. So, you know, kind of a little bit of synergy there. But then now, over 2 decades later, he's gone, all right, I'm going to make my, you know, Homer movie. And we've got the Odyssey now.
0: This is a stunning cast, isn't it? It's a who's who.
4: It absolutely is. It is one of those movies where, like, even tiny little parts are played by recognisable actors, and not small recognisable actors either. You have someone like the really great Lupita Nyong'o playing two roles, Helen of Troy and her sister Clemenstra. And they are very small parts within the films, but, you know, she's an Oscar-winning actor herself. You have even Zendaya's part as Athena. You know, is much smaller than you might think of somebody of Zendaya's stature. Charlize Theron as well as Calypso, you know, probably has a little bit more screen time. But everywhere you look, you know, you've got John Bernthal popping up as Menelaus. You've got, you know, like Robert Pattinson's role as Antinous. It's still, you know, a meaty role, but smaller than, you know, you are getting with your Matt Damon's or your Tom Holland's or your Anne Hathaway's as Odysseus, Telemachus and Penelope. You know, pretty much all the way down, you've got someone like John Leguizamo popping up or, you know, Mia Goth, who we just saw in Frankenstein last year as, you know, a hand servant, a maid servant, who very small role, but very recognisable actor. But you can absolutely understand why actors at this stage in their career, in Christopher Nolan's career, are just jumping to be on board. And also a film of this kind of epic scope and scale, it seems like it would be, you know, one of those absolute bucket list projects for an actor.
0: Is it one of those kind of movies that will get a lot of Oscars buzz? I mean, we've pretty much just had awards season. I feel like it's one of those movies that could get forgotten by the time we get back to awards season.
4: Well, you would think that, and it used to be the case that, and more often than not, it has been the case that movies that come out kind of from September onwards, once you get to that second wave of the International Film Festival circuit, when the Toronto Film Festival happens and Venice Film Festival, it tends to be movies coming out of those festivals that then start to get the buzz and win Oscars. But it was exactly this time in 2023 that Oppenheimer and Barbie both came out on the same day. And, you know, that didn't hurt Oppenheimer's fortunes at the Oscars whatsoever. This year, Sinners came out in April last year. And so that's, you know, almost a 12-month cycle for it to remain in everybody's, you know, consciousness to still get accolades, and it absolutely took them home. So I don't think that The Odyssey is going to suffer, and it is going to get so many award nominations. You're going to get Christopher Nolan for directing, for writing. You're going to get so many craft nominees, and I think there'll be a lot of performances popping up in there. Matt Damon is absolutely fantastic in it. Robert Pattinson is having so much fun playing the bad guy. And the British actor Samantha Morton as Cersei has just this standout scene in the film that, you know, if you only talk about one scene out of this movie afterwards, if only one thing lingers in your mind, and of course not only one thing will, but this scene is just so phenomenal that it makes you go, hey, Christopher Nolan, go and make a whole other movie about this one witch character and, you know, her backstory. Make it up, do something so we can see this performance more on screen.
0: All right, let's have a bit of a listen to some of the trailer for The Odyssey.
1: This is a household waiting for master. I want you to choose me.
5: I think his king is coming back.
1: No, he's not.
6: What would he do if he came back here and find all these suitors in his house?
1: You're pining for a daddy you didn't even know, like some sniveling bastard.
6: Who's looking after your wife and son?
1: Do you see?
6: My dad is coming home.
1: Bringing vengeance. Bringing it all.
0: All right, Sarah, it sounds worth a watch for those 3 hours.
4: It absolutely is. It is stunning. As I said, those 3 hours completely fly by. You know, it is going to be up there with, I think, so many people's best movie of the year. It is that good and worth a hype, worth a wait, worth a very lengthy time you'll be sitting in a cinema seat. If you want to do some counting up, it is the second of three projects that we're getting this year that stars both Zendaya and Robert Pattinson. It's the third movie. It's the third movie out of five this year with Anne Hathaway, and it's the first of two that we're getting just this month with Zendaya and her husband Tom Holland. So we are getting some of the same actors popping up on screen over and over again this year. But again, I think everyone would have been jumping at this, and there are stories of various actors floating around that have said that they auditioned for The Odyssey, they didn't get a part. It's a cast of thousands and the poor people that missed out. And, you know, it is pretty rare that you get Hollywood actors saying, I tried for this and I didn't get a part. But that's how desperate people must have been to want to get into it. And you can see the proof is on the screen. This is a phenomenal piece of cinema. And I really, if you're at the Gold Coast, I would recommend seeing it in IMAX. Sadly, Brisbane doesn't have an IMAX and the rest of the state doesn't either. But you do want to see this on the biggest possible screen you can.
0: All right. There we go. Spoiler alert tonight on 612 ABC Brisbane, 91.7 ABC Gold Coast and across Queensland. Let's go to a TV series called, or a streaming series called Lucky, starring Anya Taylor-Joy. What's this one about?
4: So we are in crime thriller territory here, and the series starts off with Lucky Armstrong, played by Anya Taylor-Joy, and her husband. They've just come into possession, you know, through being con artists of a whole sack of cash, $10 million. They're in Vegas. They're going to have one big night, last hurrah, and then the next morning they're out of the country, brand new lives. But the next morning she wakes up and she's alone and there's no money and there's the FBI hot on her trail and she needs to work out what's going on. She has a father, also a con man, in prison, and it turns out her husband's mother is a mob boss. And so then we get into, you know, this kind of tale. This, how does Lucky work out what's going on? How does she survive? How does she, you know, get all of the bad guys and the cops off of her trail? And how does she kind of grapple with the fact that this is the life that she had no choice to be in? And what can she do to, you know, kind of carve her own path? So it is based on a book coming to the screen as a 7-part TV miniseries, dropping episodes week to week. And it's really, really excellent. Such a great cast, as you mentioned before, Anya Taylor-Joy, Annette Bening. So speaking of somebody who, this is the second of two TV shows that we're getting her in this year, but these shows, so we had Dutton Ranch, we've got this. Before that, she'd only ever been in, had a major role in one other TV show. It was a couple of years ago, made here in Queensland, called Apples Never Fall, and playing her husband on screen, someone we're going to talk about really shortly, Sam Neill. So connections all over the place. Anya Taylor-Joy was in Peaky Blinders, one of her last TV roles, that Queen's Gambit. Sam Neill, also in Peaky Blinders. So Sam Neill is everywhere, as we can talk about in a moment. But this is a really kind of Moorish TV show. You'll wish that there was more than an episode at a time. It's a really, I was lucky to be able to binge it all at once, perks of the job, but it is, you know, really kind of keeps you engaged. You want to find out what's happening. You want, you know, to pick up the next episode straight away. And there is that really excellent cast. You mentioned Timothy Oliphant as well. You can watch him in two things on the small screen at the moment. There's the very different The Five Star Weekend, also on streaming at the moment. And this, multiple people popping up in multiple places all over the place at the moment.
0: Okay, so that's Lucky, starring Anya Taylor-Joy.
7: Where's my son?
8: No, no.
7: Where's my money?
8: I don't have it.
7: That's the wrong answer.
9: As dangerous as she is, every person's got a rhythm. You learn to play it, you can make them dance.
10: How can someone so small cause so much trouble?
7: Whatever game you're playing here, Lucky, it's not going to go the way you think it will. I'm done running from you, from anyone.
0: Okay. I do love Anya Taylor-Joy's work.
4: Look, she is fantastic. She's been having a great career over only about the past decade. I think it's 2015, The Witch was really the movie that made everyone pay attention. Then she popped up in the M. Night Shyamalan film Split. And from then, you know, she had really great big screen roles, things like Emma and The Northman and The Menu. She's in the new Dune movie later this year. And then on the small screen, scores, everybody watched The Queen's Gambit. It came out at that point in time where we were all at home. It was the peak of COVID lockdowns and everybody was addicted to that. I'm sure so many people also went and bought chess sets and thought, hey, I can do this too. But she is such an excellent actress. I got to chat with her when she was promoting Furiosa because, of course, you know, she took on that role and, you know, she knew what it meant to step into a part that Charlize Theron had so made her own, but I think she did a fantastic job in that too. She's really great in this as well and is one of those actors that, you know, you kind of follow to whatever and watch, you know, that you're generally in for something excellent. And next, she's in the new Dune movie at the end of the year and she's in the next Lord of the Rings movie, which is due out next year as well. So we're going to be seeing more of her in big stuff.
0: All righty, let's talk about the death of someone that You just never heard or hear anyone say anything bad about Sam Neill. He was much beloved and had a full career. When you go through all the movies he made, the TV series he was in, this is a man who loved his job and just loved to work, obviously.
4: Obviously, and obviously too, when you are that prolific an actor, when you do pop up on screen everywhere and, you know, in his native New Zealand, in Australia, where we very much adopted and called him our own, but globally as well, obviously not just a phenomenal talent, but a really nice guy, which is something that you read anybody speaking about him now or speaking about him throughout his life. And they all talk about that. You know, you don't get to be everywhere kind of all at once without being great to work with. But his career is just phenomenal. Later this year on streaming, we're going to get a new version of My Brilliant Career, but there's no way that I can ever think about seeing somebody playing Harry Beecham without thinking about Sam Neill, so young, 1979, in one of his first roles. Yeah. But from then, you know, it's pretty much a case of, like, name something that he wasn't in. Everyone will always remember Jurassic Park is probably the biggest thing that he was in. And, you know, return to that in recent years with the Jurassic World sequels that we've been getting. But again, in Australia, overseas, it's just a ridiculous, it's just like a wealth of projects. Some fantastic, you know, some not so much, but he was always so reliable, whether he was, you know, required to kind of absolutely go for broke in something like Event Horizon or getting to play, you know, this kind of cantankerous old guy in the really wonderful Hunt for the Wilder People. You know, he just had such range and was one of those actors you could always rely on to be fantastic no matter what.

0: That's it. From, you know, the cop in Peaky Blinders who was so tightly wound up and doing the right thing and precise in everything that he did and intense. And then you get, as you say, Hunt for the Wilder People, where it's very loosey-goosey and the, you know, the characters are wild and free and all those sort of things to a scientist seeing dinosaurs for the first time, or Damien in Omen 3, where he's basically playing Satan's son.
1: Well, it didn't matter.
0: He was just. It felt like he was, for me, one of those actors that was handsome, but not handsome enough that it distracted you from his character, from whatever or whoever he was playing.
1: I think that's a good way to put it. And again, such versatility, you know, whether he's something like, you know, the early 90s before Jurassic Park, he was in Jane Campion's The Piano, which was just a phenomenon at the time, you know, won so many Oscars deservedly for his performance. He didn't get nominated, but alongside Holly Hunter, Harvey Keitel, and an incredibly young Anna Paquin, he was also fantastic in A Complicated Role. You've got more recently, you know, on Australian TV in The 12, or last year, the Netflix series Untamed opposite Eric Bana. You know, he just does bring that kind of, there's almost like an everyman element to his performances that, you know, he plays people that feel recognizable, no matter, you know, whether he's in horror or drama or what the genre is. You know, you feel like his characters could just walk off the screen because he just brings that kind of authenticity to no matter what the part requires, he brings it.
0: And he was just so lovely. We're going to miss him. I think we'll miss, if you followed him on social media, just his gentleness and talking about his ducks and his chooks. And you know, it was just all so lovely. And I think that's what we loved about him, was that in the end he was just as happy talking with his duck as he was being on set with incredibly famous people.
1: Absolutely. And look, we've got a few of his projects that are still to come to us. So, you know, he's in the next Godzilla and Kong movie that was made in Queensland that comes out next year. There's a movie, an Australian film called The Fox, which is in cinemas in October, where he does voice work. But if you're going to go and watch something that perhaps you haven't seen of Sam Neill, so it's from 45 years ago. It's a horror movie called Possession, and it is just the most absolute go-for-it wild performance that I've ever seen Sam Neill give. But in general, this movie, so in theory, it's set in West Berlin, you know, in a divided Germany at the time. It's 1981, and Sam Neill plays a spy coming home to his wife and young son. She's seeing somebody else, she says, and that's going to be the end of their marriage. And it is about this fraying marriage, but it is a horror movie. It gets, you know, into some very weird and wild territory. In the UK, it was banned for years when it was released.
0: Wow.
1: It's been kind of reassessed more recently as this absolute cult classic. But it is one of the early international roles of his career. It came out the same year as he was playing Damien in The Omen 3. But it is just such a phenomenal performance that you owe it to yourself to see this one film and see Sam Neill kind of as you've never seen him before and really appreciate the extent of his acting range. Even though we've seen it in so many of the other things we've been talking about, this film is something that, it's just something, as I said, it's out there. It's not going to be everyone's cup of tea, but the performance in it is just astonishing.
0: Well, Sarah Ward, always great having a chat, and especially having a chat about Sam Neill tonight. Thank you so much. We'll talk again next week.
1: Thank you.
0: And that's spoiler alert for this week with film critic Sarah Ward. He's a little bit of Sam Neill.
2: Not Velociraptor. 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That's when the attack comes, not from the front, but from the side. From the other two raptors, you didn't even know were there.
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0: There we go. We will very much.

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0: Banger or clanger tonight was Radiohead and the song Creep. What did you decide to do? Well, we're going to play it and find out. A bomb on it. If you didn't want to keep it, the accordion of destiny.

0: 95% to 5% tonight. Banger. One of our biggest four votes ever on Banger or Clanger for Creep by Radiohead. So certainly living to be played another day.
1: The 6:12 ABC Brisbane Golden Ticket unlocks Robbie Williams Live, The Book of Mormon at QPAC, Macbeth, tickets to the Wynnum Fringe, and more. 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

0: Indeed, that's Mr. Milk from UMI's seminal album, Hourly Daily. It was July 1996. We said 66. No! 1996, an Aussie band, UMI, released what's now considered one of the best Aussie albums of all time, Hourly Daily. It debuted at number one on the ARIA album chart, scored the band six ARIA awards, including Album of the Year. And it's a rare, what they call a song cycle, so it takes the listener through a day in the life. Starts with an alarm clock and good morning, and ends with who takes who home, other than the hidden track Forget It Sister, of course. The band is taking the album on the road to celebrate 30 years since its release with a tour called Strung Up. They'll be at the Tivoli in Brisbane on Thursday the 22nd and Friday the 23rd of October. Last week I had the chance to chat with UMI drummer Russell Rusty Hopkinson.
1: G'day, how are you?
0: Good. Look, this must be the first question you get asked, but like 30 years, does it feel like it was 30 years ago doing Hourly Daily?
1: It probably depends on what day you ask me, but yes in some ways and no in other ways. I mean, it's a very when I listen to that record, which is not very often, it's very evocative because it evokes a time when we had a lot of freedom and fun and we were pretty young and just able to make records that, you know, it was just a fun time to be in a band. So, and we were fortunate enough to have a lot of freedom to make a record that we really wanted to make. And I still think it's, you know, pretty much stands up today. So
0: I think a lot of people would agree.
1: Yeah, I mean, I think of any of our records, it sort of has a certain thing about it that makes it stand out.
0: Being the third album as well, did it make it easier because you kind of knew the process or you knew what parts of it you liked and didn't like as a band and were able to negotiate that maybe better than the first two?
1: Well, I think our greatest strength was that the label kind of trusted us enough to go off and make the record without too much interference. Like, we just hired this studio in the middle of Sydney that was actually empty. It had been in excess's old studio, and we just brought in our own gear and set up there for like a month and a half or so, and just, you know, played indoor cricket in the sort of common room and just talked about music and played music and then recorded music. So it was it was just a pretty sort of open time, I think.
0: Was the concept for the album always to be a day in the life? Is that where it started or is that how it evolved?
1: Well, I mean, I think there was always a discussion about, like, on certain records we liked that had that sort of song cycle thing going on, like, SF Sorrow by The Pretty Things is probably being the main one. And just the fact you could write a sort of an album that was still fairly rocking but having a kind of concept behind it was something that probably, I think, inspired Tim especially. So, and it was, you know, it was a lot of really interesting songs and a lot of just, you know, mucking around in the studio, and sometimes we'd just use the first take because it was like, okay, that's cool.
0: You're with Kelly Higgins Divine, and my guest is UMI drummer Russell Rusty Hopkinson from the UMI, and the band is taking their album Hourly Daily on the road, 30 years since that album was released, and they're celebrating with a tour called Strung Up. They'll be at the Tivoli in Brisbane on Thursday the 22nd and Friday the 23rd of October. And congratulations on being inducted into the ARIA Hall of Fame. How did that feel?
1: Oh, it was a really great evening. You know, we all got together and, with our partners and had a really nice night, saw a bunch of people we hadn't seen in ages. And, yeah, it was nice. It's always nice, as we say, to get a seat at the table, you know, and these things, and to get a little pat on the head and say, you know, it was cool. Beyond that, it's they're not kind of things you aspire.

0: to do, I think, you know, but when people do recognise you, it is nice. You never go, I need to be in the whatever. But, you know, when someone asks you, you go, okay, well, yeah, that's very, very nice. Thank you. I will do that.
1: And like a lot of great bands whose music has, you know, sort of stayed relevant and is still great to listen to, you not only have your sort of original fans, but now your original fans are bringing their kids who are also in love with your music. That must be pretty cool to look down at an audience and think, yeah, you know, it's this music means something.
0: Some kids that come along, I've been coming along since they were like 10, you know, like just literally seen them grow up. It's great. And there's also kids you meet who are just there because they heard a song, you know, they came up on a playlist and then they saw the name somewhere, you know, especially in regional places. I find that really interesting when you, you know, just meet young kids who are fans of rock and roll because they connect with it. Especially the you know, the meeting families of people who like your music is kind of a humbling kind of thing, I think.
1: Mm. Do you guys need to do a lot of rehearsal before these tours, or is it like a, you know, a Sunday Arvo meetup? Yeah, we go through the list and go, right, we know that.
0: Well, it would be normally, but we're actually bringing along a string quartet on this thing.
1: Yeah.
0: You know, hence the name Strung Up. So yeah, we'll probably need to brush up our sorry, my dog's just stepping all over some records.
1: As they do.
0: Yes, she's not a small dog. Yeah, so we'll probably have to sort of, you know, brush up ourselves before we meet up with the string quartet. But and we're going to stretch ourselves a bit, I think, and do some different things. So, yeah, we will have a bit of rehearsal this time. Like, normally we'd probably just meet at the airport.
1: Which is fair enough because you've played these songs many a good time. Anything new coming out?
0: Yeah, we're always talking about that. We've got a Ali Daly's coming out in a box set sort of format with like a booklet and all this stuff. And it's also, it also comes with a second disc that's a lot of the outtakes from that, which Davey was really central to sort of curating, which is really great because it's the kind of thing that, you know, I probably wouldn't want to, you know, I don't really want to have to think about because, you know, sometimes looking at the things you discarded, you can really see why you discarded them. And and these things aren't for me. So it's like, I just kind of go, well, whatever you think's good, because I'll just say, no, I hate it all because it's the stuff we got rid of. But, you know, it's not for me to listen to. It's for the people who like our band and want to get behind the songs by hearing what we're doing. So, it's great people want to even listen to that.
1: It's been great having a chat with you, Russell. Thank you so much. And UMI at the Tivoli, Thursday 22nd, Friday 23rd of October with a string quartet. Thank you very much. The tour is called Strung Up and it's a celebration of 30 years since Ali Daly. Thanks, Russell.

0: an album. Ali Daly by UMI.
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0: A little bit earlier, we were chatting about roadside stalls and how many still exist when using the honour system, where it's usually fruit or veggies. And you see it, you grab a bag of whatever it might be, put your money in the box and off you go. It's a very nice way of doing business, I think, especially if we're all being very honest about it. And Dean says on the text line, Kel, we still have roadside stalls like that with fruit, veggie and firewood in Warwick. So head out this way because this weekend for the next week, we also have the Jumpers and Jazz Festival. Well, that sounds pretty good to me.
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0: And it's 8 minutes to nine. Songs You Love coming up at around about 9:30. We might kick it off a bit earlier tonight. You've had a lot of songs you've wanted to hear this week. So, you know, if you're in the mood, so am I. The outback Queensland town of Winton is known as the birthplace of Waltzing Matilda and it's known for dinosaur fossils. But there's also something very bright and shiny that people come from across the world to see. The annual Opal Festival brought miners and buyers together, and ABC Western Queensland's Lachlan Ford was there to see what's in demand this year.
3: Before opals find themselves in display cabinets in high-end jewellery stores across Europe, you'll find them here, laid out on folding tables that miners have set up on the road in front of the shops in the main street of Winton. They hope that their hard-earned work and the light will catch the eye of an overseas dealer during the Opal Festival.
4: I'm looking for a bold oval. You sit down with the miner and you check the material and you discuss the prices and whatever. And the miner has an idea and the buyer has an idea. The question is if you can match.
3: Jürgen Schutz has become a familiar face here, despite home being the small German village of Kirchweiler. He says he was born into this work and will take the stones back to his 120-year-old work.

0: workshop in Germany.
1: Goldsmiths, big manufacturers, brands, whatever. Whoever is making jewelry, our customer.
0: He must choose each unique opal carefully.
1: I think the young people have different tastes than the older people. And every trip I do, I have to look for different material, and which is very difficult because you cannot tell the nature what they release. So it's very hard when I go home and have to explain to the customers, look, what you're looking for is not available. So that's a problem.
2: Have people become more picky?
1: Yeah, much more picky. You would not believe sometimes we get an exact picture of an opal they want.
0: Behind one of the stalls is Daniel Black, the president of the Queensland Boulder Opal Association and fourth generation opal miner.
3: I think what's amazing with opal is when you find it and it comes out of the wall, it's probably the first time in 7 million years that something's been actually seen. And so it's kind of a precious moment to be able to find that opal and be the first person to lay eyes on it as it comes out.
0: Others are less sentimental about the mining process.
4: Hot, dirty, disgusting.
0: Wayne Radley has mined on and off for 31 years and hopes one day to make a living off it. He periodically takes his family from the Sunshine Coast to their mining lease near the Northern Territory border.
4: I don't know how to describe it. It's an addiction and it gets in your blood. Once you got it, that's it.
0: It's also a bonus that Mr. Radley's youngest daughter, 7-year-old Maria, has taken a liking to opal mining with him.
5: We go over the prickly grass and then we have buckets on the back and we collect rocks, and if there's enough rocks, we take it back and then we dip it in water, and then we see if there's any color on it. My favorite colors are red, blue and pink.
0: It's not just the miners who endure highs and lows in the industry. This year, US tariffs and the war in Iran have slowed sales for Mr. Schutz.
1: You must understand, we sell things that people don't need. You need something for eat, you need some clothes, but you do not need our stuff. And I always say you need to be in a happy mood to buy jewelry. And when you watch the news, I'm fortunate. The last 2 weeks, I didn't see any news. So I'm very happy.
6: I love it. Didn't see the news and I'm happy. Sometimes it's like that. Jürgen Schutz having a chat with the ABC's Lachlan Ford at the annual Opal Festival in Winton. Bad Finger on 612 ABC Brisbane, 91.7 Gold Coast and across Queensland.

0: Badfingers day after day cover 612 ABC Brisbane, 91.7 ABC Gold Coast, and across Queensland. It's 9 o'clock.
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2: 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My grandparents lived around the corner here.
1: It's where your passions lie.
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4: ABC News, I'm Eliza Getzey. WA Premier Roger Cook says the strike action at BHP's Port Hedland operations is part of the industrial relations system and he doesn't believe it will spread through the Pilbara. Up to 200 workers are downing tools for 8 hours from 2 o'clock this afternoon after months of failed negotiations between the miner and unions. Mining groups claim it will cause tens of millions of dollars in losses for BHP, while unions say members want fair and equal pay. Mr. Cook wouldn't be drawn on which side he supported or whether he thinks the workers are underpaid.
5: I don't believe it will be a common occurrence. This particular level of disputation is very rare, but it is also part and parcel of updating EBAs and wages and conditions.
4: Meanwhile, in Tasmania, Greens leader Rosalie Woodruff says it's a tragic day for Liberty Bell Bay workers and their families after news Australia's only manganese smelter would shut down. The Northern Tasmanian smelter has been in care and maintenance for more than a year and it went into voluntary administration in March. There had been hopes a new buyer could be found, but today administrators said the business would close with immediate effect. Ms. Woodruff says it seems all levels of government and industry worked hard to try and come up with a positive outcome.
6: It's really sad that there isn't one, and now we need to think about how we support the families and that community into the future.
4: Australia's home ownership rate has fallen slightly, with new analysis showing the national decline is being driven largely by Sydney and regional New South Wales. Consulting firm KPMG estimates the proportion of owner-occupier households in Greater Sydney has dropped below 60%, its lowest level since the 1950s. But home ownership has increased in Queensland and Western Australia while remaining steady in Victoria. The research suggests housing affordability is increasingly reshaping where Australians are buying. Recent disruption to global trade through the Strait of Hormuz has highlighted the vulnerability of some of the world's busiest shipping routes. While Iran's Revolutionary Guard says it will continue to further disrupt global energy markets in retaliation for US attacks, closer to home, attention is turning to the North Natuna Sea, where tensions persist between China and Indonesia over competing maritime claims and access to vital shipping lanes. Australia's Assistant Foreign Affairs Minister Matt Thistlethwaite says Australia is better prepared for any disruption in the region because of the Jakarta Treaty, which strengthens cooperation with Indonesia on maritime security and keeping trade routes open.
7: We need to be prepared for situations such as that, and that's the importance of the Jakarta Treaty, that it elevates our relationship to a new level of cooperation on defence and security, particularly around maritime security and open and free shipping.
4: Meanwhile, protests are taking place in Kyiv and other Ukrainian cities against President Volodymyr Zelensky's decision to remove the popular defence minister, Mykhailo Fyodorov. Hundreds of demonstrators have gathered at a central square in the capital, waving Ukrainian and EU flags and chanting. The 35-year-old had been in the job just 6 months and was a key figure in the expansion of drone warfare against Russia. Ukrainian MP Alexei Goncharenko says the show of President Zelensky, there is only one star.
8: Zelensky became suspicious about possible political ambitions of Minister of Defense. And when he feels something like this, he is getting rid of such people. He is moving them from high and important positions.
4: An earthquake of magnitude 6.3 has struck near the town of Tiano in New Zealand's South Island, prompting authorities.

is to issue a tsunami warning. NZ's National Emergency Management Agency says the quake's epicenter was about 40 kilometres north of Tianao, which is the gateway to the tourist hotspot of Fiordland. The United States Geological Survey and the German Research Centre for Geosciences both pegged the earthquake at 5.9 magnitude at a depth of over 50 kilometres. And operators of Sydney queer nightclub Divine Playhouse are exploring their legal options after being shut down due to religious complaints. The venue

0: gathered outside their opening last week at a deconsecrated church. Artists say the club and its events themes are about reclaiming religious faith and spaces, but Catholic content creator Antonia Marie insists religious imagery should be off the table.
1: A lot of people do find it disrespectful because I have some queer people in my life and gay people, gay Christians.
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4: This is Kelly Higgins Devine. 612 ABC Brisbane.
5: And it's 9:05. Coming up, it'd be bad enough to be injured at work, so much so that you couldn't work, and then find that where you'd managed to get housing, you could barely get into it because you were in a wheelchair. Well, that was the story of one of our ABC listeners, and we sent our reporter Kenji Sato out to see what was going on there and the sort of difficulties Aaron from Yeronga was having. So we'll hear that report from Kenji. And also, you'll hear how a far north Queensland musician and Vienna, Austria are linked thanks to one very special violin. Plus, songs you love. If there is a song you would love to hear tonight, you should probably give us a call, 1300 222 612, or text 0467 922 612. Always keeping in mind that if you ask for track 6 on side 2 of something from 1971, that's going to be a little tricky to find. We'll do our best to find what you want, as we do, but some things are easier than others. So sometimes I don't play your song. Sometimes it's because we just run out of time. Sometimes it's because I just can't find it. But know that I love you anyhow, and I do want you to throw your songs in. 1300 222 612 or text 0467 922 612. One song I love by a pair of sisters I adore, Vicar and Linda Bull.

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0: 11 past nine. Getting an injury at work that leaves you in a wheelchair and unable to work would be bad enough. However, one of our ABC family, Aaron from Yeronga, says he ended up living in a public boarding house and has spent 6 months begging his housing provider to install a wheelchair ramp. Aaron says bodily dragging himself into his own home is a painful and humiliating experience. 612 ABC Brisbane reporter Kenji Sato went to see what's happening.
3: I was a scaffolder rigger. I got my right leg caught between a scaffold deck and a stillage. I tore my ligaments, tendons, cartilage all in the one go down at Incat, Tasmania.
4: Aaron Clifford's life rapidly went downhill after a horrific workplace injury left him with permanent damage to his leg and hip bones. He became unable to work, and in 2021, he applied for social housing in Brisbane. Mr. Clifford was told that there was nothing for him, but they were able to get him a temporary room in a boarding house while he remained on the social housing waiting list. That was back in 2024, and he's still in that temporary boarding house. Now, one of the big problems about living in that boarding house was actually getting into it. He uses a wheelchair to get around, but the boarding house didn't actually have any ramps. He says it took 6 months of back-and-forth emails with his community housing provider before they eventually agreed to install the ramp.
3: I got told that it's not our problem, it's you've got to put the ramp in yourself, to which I sent them a copy of the Disability Act. I had to actually message the CEO of BHC to get them to put the ramp in.
4: Prior to this being installed here, how did you get into your house?
3: I'll show you if you want.
4: Yeah, okay, sure. So there's another step there, yep. and a step within a step.
3: Yep.
4: And how do you get in and out of there? How do you get your chair in? Yeah, right, okay. And then you just have to sort of painfully haul yourself up the front, yep. and then drag the back.
3: Yep.
4: Yeah, okay. I guess previously when you had to go in through that door and your only way to do so was to sort of rear yourself up on your hind wheels and things like that, you'd be sort of risking another fall every time you do that.
3: I was risking toppling backwards. I've already fallen once backwards. It's not pleasant knowing that's how it was. As I said to you before, they wanted me to put in my own ramp and everything like that.
4: And I guess also just on top of it, just having to drag yourself in to your own home every day and risk toppling over, the humiliation of that would be just another thing you'd have to face, right?
3: It is. It's something that, unfortunately, you get used to doing, dragging your own butt around, even going from here up to the community centre. It's dragging your butt up a hill.
4: And I was hoping you could show me some of the back and forth emails. From the sounds of it, it's been quite bureaucratic, I guess, going back and forth, right?
3: It has. It's even involved the Minister for Housing.
4: With the emails from the housing provider going back 6 months, you've got right there?
3: 11th, 2025, 24. They're all going way, way back.
4: Here we go. Should you feel you have grounds, you're welcome to make contact with external agencies such as the Anti-Discrimination Commission of Queensland, National Regulatory System for Community Housing, the Queensland Ombudsman, or the Queensland Human Rights Commission. So basically they're saying they're... If you're upset, send your complaint to somebody who cares, I guess, is the sort of underlying message there.
3: Yep, that's the underlying message, and it's not, for a better word, not what the society needs.
4: Aaron says getting inside the boarding house was the first challenge. Now the problem is getting inside of his bathroom so that he can have a shower without toppling over. He describes it as a degrading experience.
3: And even the bathroom in here.
4: It's a struggle even for me to get around.
3: There's suction cup handrails which are non-approved.
4: And were those just paid for out of your own pocket?
3: Yes.
4: Yeah, okay. Yeah.
3: They were paid for by me. The door is not even wide enough. The hallway is not wide enough. Idea, move me. Mm. But they keep on saying they can't do that. No one's listening. No one's doing anything. My medical file basically states the doctors, the surgeons, the specialists are all telling me I've got to move. Hurry up and wait. Hurry up and wait.
0: breaks your heart, doesn't it? Makes you a little bit angry too. Aaron Clifford from Yeronga, ending that report by Kenji Sato. The ABC did reach out to the Department of Housing and the community housing provider BHC. They said they were unable to comment on Aaron's case due to privacy laws. So Aaron can comment, they can't. Indeed. How very nice for them.
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0: 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You're with Kelly Higgins Devine on 612 ABC Brisbane, 91.7 ABC Gold Coast and across Queensland. Well, an instrument that began its life in a master's workshop in Vienna, Austria, now almost three centuries later, calls Far North Queensland home. A very special violin has a long history of caretakers from around the world, bringing music to war-torn Europe and joy to steerage passengers on long ocean voyages. Amanda Cranston spoke with the current owner, Kirtley Walker Halstead in Cairns, who's waited her whole life for this violin.
1: This is the Sebastian Dallinger violin, created in the year 1778 by an eminent luthier who was at that time living in present-day Vienna, which was known then as the Tyrolean Valley, which is the intersection of Austria to northern Italy, with the most famous forests in the world that were known for their creative production and output of the woods, the timbers that are used to create such illustrious violins. And that timbered valley is called the Val di Fiemme, the Valley of Fire, was because of the grain of the wood that was used. Many of you would have heard of Stradivarius. This is the same area in which the great Stradivarius produced his incredible output of the world's greatest string instruments, mostly violins and violas and cellos.
2: Your history with this violin is quite special because you've always wanted to own one.
1: That's right. It was my dream, I think my constant dream, since I was 16, and I can really pinpoint the moment, actually, that I knew it was my dream. I had just come off stage from performing a concerto. I'd won a competition in Atlanta, my homeland in the USA. And as a result of that competition, I performed with the symphony orchestra. Up till that date, I'd done performing, but nothing on a major level like that. And I got the performer's buzz that you get. And when I was backstage, I remember thinking, this is going to be my life. And then, of course, simultaneously, this dream of one day, somehow, how does a 16-year-old girl know this? But I said, one day I'm going to own one of those Tyrolean instruments.
2: You waited your whole life to buy this particular instrument. Many, many years ago, well, 8 years ago, your husband passed away and you were grieving. And the thing that actually brought you out of grief was coming across this violin.
1: That's correct. I was in deep grief and I had just performed a celebration of life ceremony, celebrated Bob's life at the beautiful St. Monica's Cathedral. I think what brought me back to life is after that, I went to grieve in the USA. And while I was there, I encountered for the first time the violin that I'm now holding.
2: The owner had wanted you to just loan it to get a feel for it of whether or not it definitely was the right violin for you. And what was it, just 2 weeks later you said, no, this is it, I want to own this violin.
1: Yeah, something like that. I was so enamored. And I think he just wanted me to calm down and be steady. And also, as any instrumentalist will know so well, is that you want to really not fall in love with the instrument at first sight or first sound, but you also really want to make sure that it embodies the qualities that you have as an instrumentalist, and you want to feel those qualities inside of you. And you can only really do that, I think, when you're playing and you're practicing, hours of practice here in the studio, to really make the violin your own. And to discover the hidden secrets of the tone and the special charisma, I think, that the violin holds. It only comes out when you're spending one-on-one time with the instrument.
2: To now have it in your hands and to be able to play it, what does it feel like actually finally owning this beautiful, beautiful violin and the music that you've been able to create with it?
1: I think that what's happened now through exploring the past history of the violin is that the violin's speaking to me more. It's come more to life. And I think I can feel the resonance, really, of the past owners. The story that really was the springboard to everything was that I heard from the previous owner that it's all documented that Sebastian Dallinger was, of course, a violin, he was a string instrument maker back in 1778. And we know that Ludwig von Beethoven, none other than the great composer, stepped foot in his studio in Vienna and the year before and actually

0: ended up purchasing and owning a viola made by the same maker, Sebastian Dollinger. So the thread of interest doesn't take much to keep winding and keep thinking, oh my goodness, could it be that the great Beethoven even touched or maybe drew a bow across the strings of this recently made violin back then? So that really piqued my interest, and I went down the historical path. We also know that the violin was played by Franz Bauer in the 1800s, who was a dapper man about town, a real go-getter, who we don't know what impelled him, but for some reason he said yes to the invitation of an impresario in Melbourne to come out and perform for the grand opening of the Melbourne Theatre in the early 1800s. And he brought this violin that's here before you out to Melbourne on the SS Great Britain. And then he got up on stage when the opening red curtains parted for the Melbourne Theatre and performed there with a troupe. The Melbourne Age says, a troupe of 12 amazingly talented Europeans led by Franz Bauer, the virtuoso violinist.
1: That is quite the violin, isn't it? And you can just tell the love that Kurt Walker Halsted, violinist, has for that particular instrument. Curtly speaking there with the ABC's Amanda Cranston.
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this week. You've got a great list of songs, but if you'd like to throw another one in, you can. You can either text your request to 0467 922 612 or call 1300 222 612 if you've never heard songs you love before. Basically, it's old-fashioned radio where I hand it over to you and you tell me the songs you would love to hear. And it's always a very wonderful mix of music that we get from you. So tonight we are kicking off with a request from Anne at Lutwyche, who wants to hear this song by Peter Frampton. She says, 1977 was a fabulous year for me. Last year at high school, I wore that lime green uniform. I had the colour green to this day. That was the year I did my AIR TV course because I just knew media was where I wanted to be. Well, here you go, Anne, some Peter Frampton, and I'm in you.

Peter Frampton. Frantic Lutwich tonight. She's harking back to year 12, 1977, and one of her favourite songs. This is Songs You Love, and that could be what it's about. Just a song that brings back a memory for you, or maybe it's a favourite of somebody else's that you were thinking about today for some unknown reason. Well, you can text us your request 0467 922 612 or give us a call 1300 222 612. An extra quest comes in tonight from John Boy at Munroobin. He loves the 2005 movie Kinky Boots. Why would you not? It is brilliant. And this song from Kirsty MacColl. In these shoes? I don't think so.

0: I love that song as so much sass. Kirsty McColl and In These Shoes on 612 ABC Brisbane, 91.7 ABC Gold Coast with me tonight and ABC across Queensland and wherever it is that you are listening from tonight, be it somewhere else around Australia or around the world. It's good to have you with me. And John Boy is saying, thank you, ladies. I'm here with my 18-year-old grandson. Hello, 18-year-old grandson. And we're just chilling, listening to the music, which is excellent. Now, another song that was requested tonight, and if you want to request a song, please do. 1300 222 612, give us a call and ask, or you can text your request to 0467 922 612. This one comes from Karen at Capella Bar. And I have to tell you, this is a song that I have requested for when I finally shuffle off this mortal coil. The great Peggy Lee, Is That All There Is?
1: I remember when I was a little girl, our house caught on fire. I'll never forget the look on my father's face as he gathered me up in his arms and raced to the burning building out on the pavement. And I stood there, shivering in my pajamas, and watched the whole world go up in flames. And when it was all over, I said to myself, is that all there is to a fire? Is that all there is?

the feeling that something was missing. I don't know what, but when it was all over, I said to myself, is that all there is to the circus? Is that all there is?

take long walks down by the river, or just sit for hours gazing into each other's eyes. We were so very much in love. And then one day, he went away, and I thought I'd die, but I didn't. And when I didn't, I said to myself, is that all there is to love?

I know what you must be saying to yourselves. If that's the way she feels about it, why doesn't she just end it all? Oh no, not me. I'm not ready for that final disappointment. 'Cause I know, just as well as I'm standing here talking to you, that when that final moment comes and I'm breathing my last breath, I'll be saying to myself,

0: 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Peggy Lee, is that all there is?
1: Do you know the next Australian of the Year? 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Or building a brighter future? 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

0: The Jaggy and your wrong pilly tonight. Chic and Le Freak. This is Songs You Love. It's a 9:45. And Phil at Cairns. Phil, your timing is perfect tonight. Because normally we don't really get time to play longer songs for Songs You Love. But Phil says, Cal, I heard the quiz last night and you played some Meatloaf songs, including Paradise by the Dashboard Light. I played a little bit of it for one of the questions. He says, I haven't heard that song in ages. Can you play the whole song for me? Yes, Phil. Yes, I can. Songs You Love.
1: 612 ABC Brisbane.

letting them at all. He's going to drive to second. The ball is bobbled out in center, and here comes the throw, and what a throw. He's going to slide in head first. Here he comes. He's out. No way. Safe. Safe back second base. This kid really makes things happen out there. Batter steps up to the plate. Here's the pitch, and he's going, and what a jump he's got. He's trying to third. Here's the throw. It's in the dirt. Safe back third. Holy cow. 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Making a pretty big lead out there. Almost daring him to try and third.

0: wait all night. What's it gonna be, boy? Yes or no? What's it gonna be, boy? Yes or no?
1: Let me sleep on it, baby, baby, let me sleep on it.

Floodlight for Phil in Cairns tonight. One song to go on Songs You Love. Before we get to it, hello. Catherine Kingaroy says, Kel, the Broncos have just beaten the Panthers 14-12 in a very rain-soaked game. Boy, am I one happy chappy. It's nice to get a win for the Broncos, isn't it? Because they've had quite a crappy little season. Anyhow, maybe that will bring them back, set them afire, so to speak. All right, tonight's last and this week's last song you love comes from Adrian at Yooloola, who says, Kel, would love to hear Hook by Blues Traveller. John Popper, the vocalist, is world-renowned mouth organ player, as demonstrated in this song.

0: And Hook, our last song you love for this week. Thank you for your company. Thank you to my producers through the week. Lauren, Kat, Sophia, who've done a magnificent job. You have a brilliant night. And if you're coming to Open House on Saturday in Brisbane, I will see you there. It's 10 o'clock.
1: Everything Brisbane.
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4: ABC News, I'm Eliza Getzey. The first major strike to hit Western Australia's mining industry in a quarter of a century is underway in the Pilbara. More than 200 workers began 8 hours of protected industrial action this afternoon at the company's Port Hedland operations, which unions say will cost BHP up to $50 million in lost revenue. The Electrical Trades Union has rejected the mining sector's claim that today's strike will undermine foreign investment in the Pilbara. ETU WA Secretary Adam Woodinch says workers deserve fair wages and conditions.
5: The iron ore is not going anywhere. It's the highest, richest content of iron ore anywhere in the world. It's the size of Victoria. International investment will keep coming to WA.
4: A new report alleging widespread abuse inside China's prison system has renewed calls for Australia to strengthen its response to the wrongful detention of citizens overseas. Kaveh Akbari has more.
6: The report, released by international human rights organisation Safeguard Defenders, alleges violence, forced labour and psychological abuse are widespread in Chinese prisons, with foreign nationals among those affected. It comes as the federal government moves to establish a new framework for identifying and responding to cases of wrongful detention following recommendations from a Senate inquiry. Former Australian prisoners say the changes are a step forward, but argue Canberra should take a more outspoken approach to securing the release of detained citizens. The Chinese embassy in Canberra has called the report pure fabrication.
4: Hostilities between Iran and the United States are escalating further, with explosions heard across Iran as Tehran hits back with drone strikes across Jordan, Kuwait and Bahrain. The US has intensified its strikes on Iran, hitting targets further north. American forces also fired into a ship it accused of trying to break its naval blockade on the Islamic Republic. Iran has retaliated with missile and drone fire, warning its attacks may escalate. This man in southern Iran, close to the Strait of Hormuz, has expressed his despair.
7: In reality, it is a war over oil, and the people of the south have never really factored into the equation. Amidst 50-degree heat, they still cut off the electricity and the water, and every night passes filled with the sounds of explosions, fear and stress.
4: Israeli strikes, meanwhile, have reportedly killed at least 5 Palestinians in the Gaza Strip. Palestinian health officials say an Israeli airstrike killed 2 people in the north of the territory, while a 3rd person was killed in an Israeli tank shelling in the east of Gaza City. Medics say another strike at a camp for displaced people in western Gaza City killed 1 person, and an attack on a vehicle in Khan Yunis in the south killed another. The Israeli military had no immediate comment on any of the incidents. Meanwhile, Ukraine's former defence minister, Mykhailo Fyodorov, says he's declined an offer from President Volodymyr Zelensky to become his advisor. Mr. Fyodorov, who's been dismissed 6 months into the job, has told reporters he had a dispute with Ukraine's army chief, who accused him of blocking the defence ministry's initiatives. The sacking of the popular minister has prompted rare wartime protests in cities across Ukraine. Back home, the WA government has reported a major disturbance in a unit wing of the state's main maximum security prison, with 1 officer being injured. The department says officers resolved the incident at Casuarina Prison, securing all prisons back in their cells, with damage being assessed. The secretary of the WA Prison Officers Union, Andy Smith, says 2 wings of a unit were trashed and staff shortages were putting prisons in a volatile state.
8: We absolutely need officers to be employed at a faster rate than they are, and we need to be able to keep prison officers in the job for longer, because we can't keep going into prisons and keeping prisoners locked up.
4: Argentina's World Cup soccer team faced the prospect of disciplinary action after their players celebrated their semi-final win over England with a banner supporting Argentina's claims to the Falkland Islands. The BBC's Will Grant explains FIFA rules prohibit political statements.
9: Reaching the final for the second consecutive tournament has become a national obsession, given this World Cup is most likely Lionel Messi's last. Despite Argentina's coach, Lionel Scaloni, playing down the bitter history between the two nations before the game, insisting it was a football match, references to the war over the Falkland Islands in 1982 did appear. A group of fans in the stadium in Atlanta waved a banner which read, "Las Malvinas son Argentinas," meaning the Falklands are Argentine.

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2: Yes, well, hello, and how are you? Philip Clark with you on ABC Radio. This is Nightlife. It's Thursday. It's the 16th of July. Good to be with you. And the first hour of the program, 6 past 10 Eastern. It's 6 past 8 in WA, South Australia and the Territory, 24 to 10. We're everywhere, all around the country, and you should be getting us loud and clear. Even in the Pacific, of course, we're being broadcast through there, courtesy of Radio Australia, 6 past 10 in Port Moresby, Tonga Samoa, 6 past 1, Honiara, Port Vila, 6 past 11, Tuvalu, Fiji and Kiribati, it's 6 past midnight. In Armidale, after midnight, there might be some problems with reception, apart from that, you should be getting us loud and clear everywhere. Lots of ways to listen, as you know. 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Just stream us from there, or grab us on the ABC Listen app. Great way to listen as well, and you can also get our podcasts that way too, which is a terrific way to find out, well, you can find out things at your own convenience, as well as stuff that we've been broadcasting, including our great program last night. I wonder if you checked into that about the world of perfumes and fragrances, which was just terrific. We looked at the whole history of it with taxonomist and fragrance historian Michael Edwards. A lot of people remarking, I didn't think I'd be interested in perfumes at all until this. We talked about the history of how France eventually built its reputation of creating some of the finest fragrances in the world, but how the foundation was laid down in England in the 16th and 17th century. This is Michael explaining how our romance with modern-day perfumes began.
3: In fact, even before then, it was first laid down in Cologne, Germany, in 1709, when Jean-Marie Farina created the first eau de cologne. If you wonder why it didn't happen before, it was very simple. For thousands of years, perfume was oil perfumes. Mm. And because the reality is that you couldn't get clean smelling alcohol to dissolve the perfume oils in. You could just couldn't eliminate the smell of old wine, for example.
2: Mm.
3: It wasn't until the end of the 1600s that the perfumers started to be able to refine alcohol to a point that it didn't have a smell. And that's logically why in the 1700s we got the first eau de colognes. I wish I could tell you they were the first perfumes. They weren't, in the sense that they were not designed to be perfumes. Men and women at that time were afraid of bathing. There was the feeling that water could open the pores of your skin and allow miasmas of diseases to go into you. Queen Elizabeth of England, for example, was regarded as eccentric for taking 2 to 3 baths a year.
2: Whether she needed them or not.
3: But, Philip, can you imagine the stench? Can you imagine how uncomfortable one felt? Imagine then if suddenly a product created that you could splash onto a cloth, wipe over your body. Imagine the feeling of refreshment. Suddenly you feel clean. And that was why Jean-Marie Farina made such a success.
2: There's more to it. It was a very entertaining piece, Michael Edwards, and you can grab that just by putting Nightlife into the search bar of the ABC Listen app, or streaming it directly off our website abc.net.au/nightlife. All right, first up tonight, an edition of Motor Talk with Toby Hagen. If you want to grab a line, 1-300-800-222 is the number. BYD's offered refunds to some 1,200 local customers who thought they were buying 2026 cars when they weren't. We'll talk some more about that. The latest news and updates from the world of automotive with Toby. So that's our first hour. Second hour, Nightlife News Breakdown will be led by Krishani Danji, discussing the federal government's changes to slavery laws. I can hear you saying, what? What's slavery? Yes, exactly. I think there is a subtext here. It's all about our

response and preoccupation with America's obsession with tariffs and likelihood of imposing them on Australia too. So we'll explain what all that's about in the second hour as well. And very much looking forward to a conversation with Stephen Erlanger in the second hour too, who's the chief diplomatic correspondent for the New York Times. So he'll join us live from Berlin with details on the developing stories in Ukraine and Russia, of course, and also in Iran. Has President Trump fallen into the same trap as his predecessors did in Iraq and Afghanistan? And is Iran turning out to be a forever war? We'll have a talk about that in the second hour. If you're downsizing to a smaller space, a lot of people are these days, there's a trend towards open plan, micro-sized homes and apartments. Yes, less stuff, more time. Is it a great thing to do? We'll talk with an architect about how you might design little spaces where everything's in one room. The Mighty Challenge, of course, will be back on, last one for the week, in issues of the day. Well, we're at the end point of the World Cup. How do you think it's going? And fashion trends. Baggy pants have been blamed for tripping people up, amongst other things, and fashion disasters included. So we'll talk some more about that in our issues of the day. And Dave, of course, in with Disc Under His Arm for Dave's Disc. Tonight, Dave is paying tribute to Madness, the band at the forefront of ska music, and their song House of Fun. Which has meanings which you may not be aware of. Dave will explain.

0: Anyway, all of that is ahead. So if you'd like to be part of it, just keep those numbers handy. 1300 800 222 is the way to ring me on the program.
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0: Welcome to Motor Talk. Toby is a professional motoring writer who undertakes paid contract work for various automotive brands as an individual and his businesses as well. This commercial work is entirely separate from his editorial reviews. Toby is always committed to accuracy and fairness in all his reporting and maintains full editorial independence across all the content he produces. Toby, good evening to you. Welcome back.
3: Thanks, Phil. Hello.
0: Good to have you with us as well. Have you been away in some distant sand dune somewhere?
3: Oh, not a sand dune, not a luxury island.
0: Ah.
3: No, I ducked over to New Caledonia for a bit of a holiday. So, yeah, it was a bit of fun.
0: Oh, good fun.
3: Pretty cool.
0: Was it a busman's holiday? Were you driving? No.
3: I did drive, but only I got a hire car, which was fairly basic, called a Toyota Raize, which is when I get here.
0: Oh, yeah.
3: And,
0: Raize,
3: R-A-I-Z-E. And, yeah, pretty basic, and once you fill it up with people, it's pretty full. So, yeah, and I'm pretty sure we breached the GVM on it, so it was it was certainly well loaded.
0: Hey, sales figures are out. Is the have the electrics continued?
3: Yeah, look, it was, you know, we touched a fortnight ago on Tesla sales. So Tesla had the top-selling car in the country, the Model Y, 8,000-odd sales, which is enormous. But the big news came out was that BYD got within a few hundred sales of Toyota, which is the closest any brand has been to Toyota for a couple of decades in Australia. So enormous number for that brand. And I think they had a real push towards the end of the year. They put out a press release that essentially said, don't expect it to continue straight away, in terms of, I think the sales will ease off a little bit. I think they had a big push to the end of the financial year, but an enormous month. And yeah, EVs were huge. They, if you look at EV sales of mid-sized SUVs, so the single biggest segment in the country, for the year to date, so the first 6 months of the year, 32% of all mid-sized SUVs have been fully electric. And for June, it's the first time that EVs outsold diesel and hybrid, so a pretty big big number there. And obviously petrol sales of petrol-only vehicles starting to come off. So it's, yeah, it's
0: EVs outsold diesel.
3: EVs outsold diesel, yeah, for the first time in June. So, so yeah, enormous. And when you delve into the figures and you start looking at some of the Chinese brands that are selling enormous numbers of EVs, you know, BYD 10,000, quite a few of them have got EVs that have sold 2,000 or 3,000 in a month. And you look at the number one brand, Toyota, and they sold 192 EVs. So, and all, most of the traditional brands.
0: Well, they're not
3: brands,

0: really selling it. They're not really selling EVs, though, are they? They're selling hybrids.
1: They've had, Toyota's had one now for a year and a half, almost in Australia, and they sharpened the plan, 10 grand off the price late last year. Mm. So they've got one there, and it's quite a good thing, the BZ4X, but it's, I don't know what's going on. They just don't seem geared up to be able to sell EVs. They're very strong on hybrid. They dominated. They led the way on hybrids.
0: Yeah.
1: But they seem to be struggling with EVs. And they're not alone. A lot of the mainstream brands, you know, Mazda and Ford and others, are in a similar position. They're, you know, they are trickling along, whereas some of the newcomer brands, and obviously Tesla being in there in that as well, some of those newcomer brands are really surging ahead with EVs, sort of sort of leading the way. So, yeah.
0: All right, other things around. The there's another new sub-$30,000 EV out. It's a Geely thing.
1: Yeah, Geely EX2, so $26,490. So this is, we were expecting it to come in around or less than 30 grand, and I think what they're aiming for is sort of 30-odd grand drive-away. $29,990 or something like that.
0: Wouldn't be drive-away, no.
1: No, so it's, but look, extremely strong, and yeah, it's another one of those ones that, you know, we'll probably add a bit of depth to that lower end of the market. And talking of those sales figures again, you go through and look at, you know, your traditional cars in that end of the market, Toyota Yaris, Mazda 2, those sorts of things. And the EVs are sort of taking off because, you know, these days they're cheaper than them. Well, that Geely is cheaper than them. Mm. So it's, so yeah, it's pretty, it's pretty pretty solid in terms of the numbers. And it's, yeah, I mean, you look at, you know, the Atto 1, the BYD Atto 1, it outsold in June. It outsold the Yaris, the Suzuki Swift, and the Mazda 2 combined. So, so yeah, even that entry level part of the market is starting to shift around a bit.
0: Yeah, I mentioned the BYD's offering refunds to about 1,200 people who thought they were buying a 2026 car when, in fact, it was a year before 2025.
1: Yeah.
0: Honest mistake.
1: Yeah, I mean, look, they say it's it was an administrative error. They're saying it's human error that kicked in here.
0: Anyway, they're giving them the money back.
1: They're offering to give them the money back. They've either offered an $1,100 refund, so everyone can get that, and everyone can get the refund. But I think they said last count it was 600-odd people had said that they were happy with the refund, but anyone is entitled to the full refund. Sorry, 600 for the 1,100. Anyone's entitled to the refund if they want it. I'm not aware that they've released those numbers yet or whether it's been finalised. But yeah, I mean, look, that's obviously, you know, you've got to stick your hands up on that one, haven't you, and say we made a mistake.
0: Gotcha.
1: So, yeah, a little bit embarrassing, but, you know, they had a huge month and I'm sure it's
0: they deserve to – They deserve it, whatever they cop.
1: Yeah.
0: But there is a plate on the car, isn't there, which says
1: built plate? Built? There is, but I think what they were told
0: was wrong.
1: No. I think the plate was right, but I think I don't believe it's the salespeople's fault.
0: Yeah.
1: But I think on the forms they signed, it said you got a 2026 car. And I believe it was one customer who went to get insurance, and the insurance company said, hang on, that's not a 2026 model, it's a 2025 model. Uh-huh. And they made the point, there's no difference in the cars, it's literally just the build plate, but it can impact your residual values. It's in the industry's eyes, it's seen as a one-year-older car, even though it may only be a one-week-older car, still seen as a one-year-older car. So, yeah.
0: Mitchell from Wentworth, let's take calls, 1-300-800-222. Hi, Mitchell.
2: Hello. How are we?
0: Not bad. I've pushed you down the hill. Come on, clutch start. Away you go.
2: Considering buying one of these new EVs getting around, and they're pretty popular, eh?
1: Yep.
2: Now,
0: what's your question, Mitch?
2: Mate, is it worth it?
1: Well, it depends on the model. So there's some that are very sharp and very good value, and there's others that aren't so much. So, and you know, you can say that across the entire market, whether you're looking at petrol cars, diesel cars, electric cars, whatever. So, yeah, there's some that are sharper, some that aren't. But
0: what are you trying to do with it, Mitchell? You're driving around town, you're in the bush. What's up?
2: A bit of bush bashing, mate, this and that, you know. It's got to be an all-rounder. But the main concern, mate, you know, I'm pretty close to Mildura. There's a few cars getting stolen every day, mate. What's the anti-theft on these things, mate? That's my main concern.
1: It's the same as any other car. So they've all got locks and some of them have got alarm systems. So there's going to be no difference between the security systems in them. And, you know, between...
0: They're not easy to pinch. Are they easy to pinch?
1: No, I mean, no.

0: no easier than any other car.
1: Right.
0: And, you know, we've seen in, well, in Victoria in particular, they've had a some big issues with theft, with thieves using technology to break into the OBD, the onboard diagnostic systems, and effectively trick the car into thinking that there's a key there. So there have been a lot of issues with that, but that is not a a drivetrain-specific thing. It's to do with certain cars, and there have been quite a few Toyotas in that mix because, you know, things like a Land Cruiser, there's lots of them on the road. They're very valuable cars, and they're easy to sell. So there's been a few of those going. So Toyota's actually stepping up its security systems in some of those cars, including the Land Cruiser and the Prado, to try and tackle that, and they're even going to offer an aftermarket fix, where they are offering an aftermarket fix for it as well, which will be an added cost. But yeah, trying to do that too. But yeah, in terms of the security, you know, as I said, it's agnostic in terms of the drivetrain. It's they've all got locks and so on. So yeah.
1: Okay, go with it, Rich. Take it out, have a look.
0: Depends on the one.
1: Yep. Depends on the one. Okay, thank you. By the way, in the footy, Geelong's beaten St Kilda. Pretty convincingly, 15-12-11-9. 1-300-800-222 is the number. Dane from Denniston's been waiting on there. Hi, Dane.
2: Hi, hello, evening to you both. Look, I've just got some basic questions. I'm looking at buying a four-wheel drive.
1: Mm-hmm.
2: I live in Sydney, so it needs to be a vehicle that's okay in the city, but I'm at a stage where I sort of feel I'd like to be able to go out, you know, anywhere and within reason drive on any, reasonable road out back. I just wonder what you might think was something appropriate.
0: Yeah, I mean, look, to get those two requirements that are pretty much opposite ends of the spectrum,
2: you're making
0: compromises somewhere. So it's you're going to make compromises in the city because you're dragging around a lot of hardware that's going to be doing nothing around town. You know, dual range transfer cases and heavier, often ladder frame chassis and stuff like that. So there's there will be compromises in town. And if you go for one of the more soft roaders, they're more car-like in terms of the way they drive around town, but they're not as good off-road and they're not as capable in the really rough stuff, and some of them don't have full-size spare tyres and that sort of stuff. So
2: obviously,
0: a full-size spare, if you're going to be heading to remote areas, is a pretty important thing. And it tends to push you towards either dual-cab utes, which a lot of people obviously go for, or things like an Isuzu MU-X, a Toyota Prado, a Ford Everest are probably the three standouts in that class. There is actually another one coming later this year, which is a Pajero. So the Mitsubishi Pajero is making a comeback, and that'll be added to that market too. We don't know. We know the basics of it. It'll be based on the Triton. We're expecting it to kick off at $60,000 or $70,000, but there's a lot more detail to come on that car, including what it looks like. But that's another one in the mix. But those three I mentioned there are probably the standouts, and probably the sweet spots around about the Ford Everest, because it's a better car than the Isuzu. It's more expensive than the Isuzu, but you can probably mount a case on value. The Prado is an excellent car, but the Prado is quite expensive, and the Everest is probably a little bit sharper in overall value.
2: Right. And would any of those three lend itself to being more able to be handled in the city?
0: Yeah, I mean, they'll all do a decent job in the city. I would say I'd almost probably reverse it, probably say the Prado will probably be one of the better ones in town. The Everest is very good as well, but the Prado is also good in town, and the Isuzu probably a fraction less so. So, they'll all do a decent job in town.
2: Right.
0: But what are you coming out of? What car are you stepping out of?
2: Honda Civic.
0: Yeah, okay. So it's going to be an extremely different car to that. You're going to have a lot more weight. You'll be sitting up higher. It's not going to be as sharp in terms of the way it turns into corners and so on. So, and all three of them will have that issue because they're bigger, heavier cars with chunkier tyres for off-roading and that sort of stuff. But you're going backwards in that everyday sort of usability and dynamics. But that equally, they are comfortable cars that will deal fine with city traffic. As I said, you're going to be dragging around more weight and hardware that won't be getting a whole lot of use in town. But you sort of need that if you're going to be doing that remote touring and off-road driving.
2: Yeah, right. Okay. Well,
1: all right.
2: Great. Thank you very much.
1: No worries, Dan.
2: I'm on the right track then.
1: Good on you.
2: Thank you.
1: Good luck with it. I hope it works out for you. It's tough at the car trying to sell cars, isn't it, Toby? Poor old Peugeot. gone. No, the distributor has handed back the distribution rights.
0: They've announced they're handing it back. They haven't.
1: So what does that mean? That you won't be able to buy one in Australia anymore?
0: Well, so...
1: Unless someone else takes it up.
0: Yes, it's done by the importer, Inchcape, which also looks after Subaru and a couple of Chinese brands as well. So very, very experienced importer. They've dealt with a lot of brands over the years and they have a lot of dealerships and so on as well. But they've announced that they will hand that back. Now, the parent company to Peugeot is Stellantis, which has a whole bunch of brands, including Citroen and Fiat and Jeep and a whole bunch of other ones. Mm-hmm. And Stellantis has said that they will keep that brand going in Australia. They just haven't announced how it will continue. So one option is they can bring it into their fold, obviously, and they already do Jeep and Alfa Romeo and others in Australia. Leap Motor is one of their Chinese brands. So maybe they'll do that, but we're still waiting to hear exactly what will happen. But, yeah, look, this is one of those things. I mean, we hear, you know, this, but we've had, what, 10 or 12 brands already come into Australia, predominantly Chinese brands come into Australia. We've got one of the busiest markets in the world in terms of diversity of brands. And there are another dozen odd brands, some of which have confirmed, some of others are expected to come to Australia in the next couple of years. So it's an enormously competitive market. There's no question that some of those, some of the existing brands are under intense pressure and some of them will potentially fall by the wayside. And equally, some of the newcomer brands probably won't survive because, again, there's so much competition. And I think it'd be an interesting one to go around to all these brands, particularly the Chinese brands, and say, okay, give us your sales forecast for 2027. And I think if you added them all up, normally we buy about 1.2 million cars a year in Australia. Mm-hmm. I reckon if you added them all up, it'd probably exceed 2 million. Like by the time they all said, oh, we'll sell 50,000, we'll sell 80,000. And clearly that's not going to work because, as I said, it'll be somewhere around about 1.2 million. So, someone's going to have to lose sales somewhere.
1: Yep, indeed. All right, 1-300-800-222 is my number. Scott in Blacktown. The line's free, by the way, if you want one. 1-300-800-222. Scott from Blacktown. Hi, Scott.
3: Good day, mate. How you going?
1: Yeah, good. Thanks.
3: I've got a Honda iX35 Elite 2012 model, the active four-wheel drive type. I'm thinking about giving it to my nephew. He's just turned 19, so but he's not going to go like any extreme off-roading or anything, but if he goes on a fire trail, for example, and the weather changes and it gets boggy and he needs the four-wheel drive to come in and it's got the downhill control and that kind of stuff. It's got a locker button. I don't know if you'd be familiar with the Honda iX35s. Mm-hmm. I was wondering how
0: far it'll go.
3: Yeah, under that. that's what my nephew will probably try and do.
0: Yeah. Well, firstly, have you definitely got the four-wheel drive one? Because a lot of those were two-wheel drive, so that would be the first thing I'd be checking is that it's definitely the all-wheel drive model.
3: It's four-wheel drive. It's got the buttons. It's got the locker.
0: So that locker button, so normally a diff lock, like you've either got centre diff lock, front diff lock, or rear diff lock, and a lot of them will have I think that one you're talking about is the centre locker, and it's not a traditional diff lock. It's essentially saying, so normally your car will run in front wheel drive. A lot of the soft rotor type SUVs will run in front wheel drive generally, but when they detect wheel slip, so when one of the wheels slips, it'll then apply brakes to the wheel that's slipping and effectively send the torque to other parts of the car. So by hitting that locker one, you're saying, okay, I want to constantly send some drive to the rear as well as the front, but it is not a traditional locking differential. So it's not going to get you anywhere near as far as a traditional off-roader will. And the other thing you have, and this is something that applies to any car, whether it's a Land Cruiser or Prado or whatever, is once you hit things like slippery mud, if you're just in normal mode, normal everything, and you hit that slippery mud, the stability control system will detect the car sliding around, potentially apply the brakes, which is the last thing you want if you're in soft mud, and potentially pull power to try and stop the car wheel spinning. And again, in mud or sand, you do want a bit of wheel spin to keep the thing going. So the way some of those heavy-duty four-wheel drives get around it, when you select low range, they'll have a different program, so different mapping for the traction control system, or in some cases, they disable it altogether. So they'll get rid of that traction control and stability control and just let the car do its sliding and moving around because you're only doing slow speed stuff. Now, you're not going to have any of that in your iX35. So again, if he's going to hit muddy roads and stuff, he needs to be aware that You need to probably turn things like stability control off. You need to be aware of the limitations of the car because it's just not going to go nearly as far as a proper off-roader. Yes, you might have some extra traction, but you've got to be a little bit careful. You also don't want to go thumping it underneath because, you know, most off-roaders, most proper off-roaders will have underbody protection. That thing will have a plastic cover for aerodynamics, and that's about it. So if you give it a decent whack underneath, you could be spewing out some fluid you don't want to lose.
3: Yeah, there's nothing covered underneath. I've popped my head under and had a look to make sure it was the four-wheel drive and looked, and I thought, you wouldn't want to hit anything.
0: No, definitely not. As I said, a lot of them have got the plastic covers these days, but that's purely aerodynamics. Like, it's done to smooth the airflow and reduce a little bit of fuel use, basically.
1: Okay. Yeah, all right, Scott. Bogged. Thanks, mate.
3: I'll get bogged pretty much, like, just the traction-wise, because he's not going to go extreme sort of stuff, but...
0: Yeah, I mean, it's going to depend on a bunch of stuff, including the tyres. You know, once you're on those road tyres in mud, it's pretty easy to fill them up with mud quickly. And but yeah, I wouldn't get too ambitious as a short story.
1: Mm. All right, Scott.
3: Cool, thank you. Thanks for your input.
1: Yeah.
3: Thanks for having me.
1: No, it's a pleasure. 1-300-800-222 is the number. Chris from Dundas. I'm just adding this, Toby, because you know my concerns. Chris from Dundas says, Toby, will future improvements in EVs include providing a spare tyre? Not everyone has the skill to do their own tyre repairs. Toby, I'm not asking you for a comment.
0: No, they will. They will. And some already have them. Some, very few.
1: Yeah.
0: But some. But we'll get there eventually.
1: someone's texted saying Peugeot and Jeep were the first companies to ever sell cars in Australia. Very sad they're leaving. Is that right? Would that be right?
0: I don't think so.
1: I don't think so.
0: Because Jeep, I think, didn't the Jeep only start in the 1940s, for starters, which is you had Willys and stuff with post-World War II.
1: You had T-Model Fords here before then.
0: You had that well before then. And so Citroën was one of the longest-running brands before they pulled out a year or two ago. Yeah. And Citroën was one of the early brands into Australia. But no, I mean, there were a bunch of brands that have these days discontinued, including a lot out of America. But
1: Let's ignore that. Yeah, that's not right. Graham's on the Hume. G'day, Graham.
4: Good afternoon or evening or morning.
1: Afternoon.
4: Or
1: well, I think whereabouts are you? Where are you on the Hume? Whereabouts?
4: To me, it's morning. I'm almost at Yass, heading back to Melbourne.
1: Yeah, well it's mid evening. Graham, but hello to you anyway.
4: My daughter's actually, I mean, this may have been a bit out of your spoke, 2009 200 series.
1: Mm.
4: Do you know of any major problems that would be with them?
0: No, so Land Cruiser 200 series. I mean, the early cars, as you probably know, had issues with excessive oil use, but Toyota did address that and I believe solved the problem. Look, there will be some things here and there that they'll be known to fail, but I'm not aware of any major things that would stop you from potentially buying the car. Obviously...
4: Yeah, well, it's been looked after. It's only, it hasn't got 200,000 on it yet.
0: Yeah, which is a baby for that. I mean, you can get, hundreds. I was looking the other day at 100 series Land Cruisers, and there's one there with 600,000 Ks on it, secondhand, and, 400,000 kilometre 100 series Land Cruisers.
1: Is every day.
0: Everywhere. And same with 200 series. You can get ones that are easily up over 500,000 Ks. So 200,000 is a baby for that car. And, you know, I think some of the best buys in those markets are, you know, something like that, a 200 series, say 200,000 Ks on it like that, that spend its life just tooling around town doing the kid run, and all of a sudden you can buy it. You've got a great adventure car that hasn't been bashed around off-road and is potentially pretty cool for that sort of stuff. So,
4: I think it was actually mainly like the farmer's wife's car.
0: Yeah, right.
4: And they used it to tow the caravan.
0: Yeah, okay.
4: Because it's immaculate inside.
0: Yeah, right. And that's pretty cool. I mean, look, the one thing, Toyota four-wheel drive, so whether it's Hilux, Prado or Land Cruiser, they do have fairly short service intervals, 6 month or 10,000 kilometre service intervals. So you'd want to make sure those boxes have been ticked, make sure that it has had the servicing done because particularly turbo engines don't like missed services.
1: Okay.
4: I think it's got a full service book with it, so, yeah, I'll be checking that out.
0: Yeah.
1: All right. Thanks, Brad. Good on you.
4: Thank you.
1: Good luck with it. 1-300-800-222. Toby Hagen's with us. Evelyn from Epping. Hello, Evelyn.
5: Hi. Look, I've got a question for Toby. I've got a Honda Jazz. I've done about 60,000 Ks on it. It's 10 years old. Mm. I'm still concerned about how much petrol I'm using. We've already got a Model Y my husband has, so we've got all the solar and stuff. And the batteries. I just don't know whether I should upgrade to a hybrid or electric. And the thing I love about the Jazz is the space in the back and the fact you can put the seats and everything down. Mm,
0: the magic
5: is there
0: seats.
5: A hybrid? Yeah. I mean, is there a hybrid that will do that that's not too big or...
0: Yeah, I mean, there's quite a few, not so much in that Jazz market, so that small hatchback market. I touched on a few of them earlier, like the Toyota Yaris and Mazda 2 and those sorts of things. But these days you can get EVs that are cheaper than those and certainly nicer to drive, because once you're in – the Jazz was a little bit different. You had the CVT automatic, so it did that worked pretty well in maximising performance from a small engine. But, you know, when you've got a 5 or 6-speed automatic – in a small engine, you often have to drive the engine pretty hard to get decent performance. So you're revving it pretty hard and it's not much fun. You get in those little EVs and you've got a heap of torque, that pulling power that you want, and it's they're very accessible and very easy to drive around town. So I find them far nicer and far easier to drive. And if you're used to an EV already in the Tesla and used to the charging and all that sort of stuff, then I'd certainly say have a look at the Tesla. But have a look at another EV, and as I said, that there are ones there that are cheaper than the entry-level hatches these days. So,
5: Which one would you recommend? I'm just a bit nervous about having a Chinese car, that's all.
0: Well, unfortunately, I can't recommend anything but that, because if you want a sub-30-gram one, that's all there is. So it's the one we touched on earlier, the Geely EX2. The GAC Ion UT is slightly over 30, but it's also good buying because it's got slightly longer range than the other ones in that market. The BYD Atto 1, which is the cheapest, so it's roughly 27, something like that, 27, 28 drive away. And... and then from then you step up into slightly bigger and more powerful ones. You know, they start to head towards 35, 40 grand. But something like a JQ J5, for example, is pretty good buying. Yeah. They're all Chinese. And unfortunately, you just don't have a choice, because they're the ones dominating that entry-level electric market. If you really, really don't want Chinese, and keep in mind that your Tesla's out of China, unless you got a... No, actually, all Tesla Model Ys are out of China. Yeah. The early Tesla Model 3s weren't. So you've seen, I guess, Chinese build quality in that regard. But
5: The other concern I have is that, you know, with one electric car in the house, maybe we should have one that we can, if we needed to go on a big trip, that we had sort of one backup that would go with petrol or something.
0: Yeah, you know, possibly. Like, when was the last time you did that?
5: Oh, we often go to Melbourne, but we do it in the Tesla, and it is a bit slow. It is a bit stop and start,
0: Yeah, okay. Yeah, cool. And if you're any of those small EVs that I just mentioned, they're not going to be nearly as easy to drive on a long trip as your Tesla, because they have slower charging. They've got shorter range, so they're really around town EVs. They're not road trip EVs. They're around town EVs. Whereas your Tesla can be easily a road trip car, as you know. So
5: hybrids maybe, you know.
0: Yeah, so I would point you more towards the small SUVs. You've got more choices there. Hyundai Kona is probably top of the pops, so that's a good option.
5: So you reckon that's a good model? That's a good thing.
0: Definitely. So they do an electric, a hybrid, and a non-hybrid, a regular petrol. But the hybrid one's really good. Yeah. And it's probably the pick in that market at the moment. So it's a terrific thing.
5: So the Hyundai Kona might be the one.
0: Okay. Hyundai Kona. Yep.
5: Yep. Okay. Thanks, Toby.
1: Cool. Right. Thanks, Evelyn. Okay. Bye bye. This is Motor Talk, and you're talking with Toby Hagen. Phil and Toby, we're looking at a Zeekr S7X Performance. Anything specific to consider, says Heathy Boy?
0: Don't bother with the push-button door handles. Okay. So it's a surprisingly good car. I would actually be happier in the non-performance, just the single-motor one, save a bit of money, and as I said, not get the door handles. I think they might have made the door handles now optional, but what I don't like about the door handles, you press the button, and you have to sort of stand a little bit clear of the door, because it then automatically opens the door. And if you're in the way, it senses you there so it doesn't open, and then you've got to manually open it beyond that. And then when you get in the car, you put your foot on the brake and it automatically closes the door, so you don't have to touch anything, which is terrific the first few times. And then after that, you go, this is a bit gimmicky, and I'm
1: sick of it. That's all.
0: So I just go,
1: where's the door handle?
0: And I'm trying to think. I think it's the 7X. That if you get those fancy door handles, it still has the old door handles there, and they don't do anything. So it's a bit weird. Whereas on the Zeekr X, the smaller one, they don't. They get rid of those, so it's a cleaner look. So that'd be the main thing. Zeekr's selling in surprisingly big numbers. Don't ignore some of the rivals, which the Tesla Model Y is the most obvious one. Mm-hmm. So there's other options there, but the Zeekr's certainly a very solid one.
1: Okie doke. Tim from Mullumbimby. Hello, Tim.
6: G'day, guys. I've been very happy with a Nissan X-Trail that's got the four-wheel drive, but now recently my mechanic did something to it and I don't like it anymore, so I'm looking at going to either a hybrid or full electric, though I don't have solar and a charger at home, so, you know, it's going to be inconvenient because I have to install that. But the Jaqu J5 and J7, or the BYD like C line, are the ones that are catching my eye. But between the like J7 and the BYD, what are you thinking?
0: So I guess out of the C lines, you've got four to choose from: a C line 5, 6, 7, and 8. So, and they all step up in size. That said, the C line 7 is the only fully electric. The other three are plug in hybrids. So it depends whether you want to go electric or plug in hybrid.
6: My daily commute is sort of 30 kilometres from Mullumbimby into Byron and back, so 40 by the time you return. But I do still have parents down in Sydney and my brother's up on the Gold Coast, so I do some, 100-plus K days and 1,000 K days.
0: The Gold Coast wouldn't be an issue. The Sydney one, obviously, would take a little bit of planning. But these days, between Sydney and Brisbane, there's quite a few very fast chargers and but you'd want to look at a Jaqu J5 is not going to be a great car for that road trip for exactly what I was talking about a few minutes ago, which is it's not particularly fast charging and it's not super long range. So that I wouldn't be doing a Sydney Brisbane run in that or a Sydney Mullumbimby run in that.
6: And size wise, is that a bit smaller than an X Trail or is
0: The C-Line 5 and the Jaqu J5 will both be smaller than an X-Trail, but once you get up to a C-Line 8, that's bigger than an X-Trail, and a C-Line 7 and a Jaqu J7 are similar to an X-Trail. So they're mid-sized SUVs. So, and the C-Line 6 and stuff. But look, if you're going to be doing those long runs, I would be probably point you towards some of the plug-in hybrids, which is C-Line 6, the Jaqu J7, you can look at a Chery as well. There's some Chery ones out there that do a pretty good job. A Geely Starray is also a decent thing. So, and they're a little bit generic in both in their styling and some of their features and so on. So, they've all got their pros and cons, but they'll all sort of do 100 kilometres plus generally on electricity. But you mentioned before you don't have charging at home. You obviously do have a PowerPoint, and given the kilometres you're doing, that will work fine for your 40-kilometre round trip per day. So you'll be able to plug it in and run it off that.
6: We've got a charger at work, which is handy. The only other sort of consideration is just like any kind of going on the bad roads around here.
0: There are a few up that way. Those narrow ones that go over the mountains there. They're pretty cool.
6: Yeah, that's it. Which ones take this sort of narrow off-road, like not off-road, but you know what I mean?
0: The bumpy. You're coming down to tyres there in terms of, so when you get the potholes and stuff and you club a pothole, it's not going to be great and most of them don't have spare tyres and they're all sort of on-road tyres. So I wouldn't know which one's going to hold up best to a pothole strike. None of them are necessarily set up for that. But then again, neither's an X-Trail really. Like an X-Trail's not a proper off-road car. So I wouldn't expect it to be necessarily much worse or anything, much different to an X-Trail essentially.
6: Thanks for that.
1: Thanks, Tim. Good on you. Bye-bye. 1-300-800-222. This is an edition of Motor Talk. You can ring and ask Toby a question if you want. There are some lines there if you want. 1-300-800-222. Brendan and Shepherd on the text line. Toby, do you think there'll be issues with the large purchase numbers of EVs and charging points, particularly in rural areas going forward? Also, what do you think about EV values and what are they like in 5 to 10 years? I don't think they'll last. And you won't be 500,000 Ks as you can do in a well-maintained Land Cruiser. This gets to the question of whether EV is going to be suitable for everything, and they're not.
0: Yeah, and look, the charging points first up, we're already finding at some busy times there aren't enough charging points.
1: Yeah.
0: It's a chicken and egg situation. There's no doubt Australia needs a lot more of them, a lot more charging points. And, you know, the difference between petrol and diesel or internal combustion engines and electric is that a lot of people, most EV owners, charge up overnight at home, so they don't need public charging. But when they need it, they really need it. Like they're on a road trip,
1: it's It's the road trip issue, isn't it? Normally at home or you're just around town, it's not an issue.
0: Yeah.
1: But the road trip is an issue.
0: Yeah.
1: Yeah.
0: Yeah. Yeah. The longevity thing's an interesting one. So there was a study out of the UK, I think it was earlier this year, might have been late last year, saying that EVs are now lasting longer in terms of kilometres than internal combustion engine cars.
1: Okay.
0: Now, that's a general statement. And once you're honing in on something like a Land Cruiser, they are generally engineered for longer. And there's not a whole lot of cars that'll do 500,000 plus Ks without, you know, significant work.
1: There aren't many, no.
0: No. So it's so that's, you know, your Land Cruiser's a little bit different. But there's no reason someone can't engineer an EV to do a similar sort of job in terms of electric motors are extremely reliable and simple. They're basic, very basic things compared with an internal combustion engine. A battery, so a battery pack, they generally, and again, there was a recent study out 2 or 3 weeks ago saying that battery degradation is nowhere near as high as everyone was first predicting. 1.5% a year, I think it was, something like that. So your average EV or average battery, lithium-ion battery, is generally designed for at least a few thousand cycles. So let's say your car's made for 400 kilometres of range, 500. You're looking at well over a million kilometres that the battery has essentially been engineered for. So it's so the batteries, I wouldn't have an issue at all with batteries doing a few hundred thousand kilometres, possibly up to 500,000. And, you know, GWM, for example, has an unlimited kilometre warranty on its batteries. Admittedly, they do put a kilometre warranty on it if you're using it for commercial purposes. And let's face it, anyone doing 300,000 or 400,000 Ks is probably going to be doing Uber driving or something to get to get that level of Ks up. But, the reality is, they can, you know, theoretically they can make them last as long. It's horses for courses in terms of how they engineer the cars. And the last one's residual values. So what we've seen over the last 3 or 4 months is residual values of diesel vehicles and some bigger pickup trucks and so on come off, and we've seen EVs go in the other direction. So EV residuals are now stronger. Now, EV residuals on some models aren't quite as strong as some good hybrids, for example, but, you know, the used car market, as I've said previously, it's supply and demand, and if people want those vehicles, if there's demand for them in 5 or 10 years, people will pay for it, and, you know, what we're seeing now is decent demand for used EVs. So I don't think that's going to change enormously over the next few years. But, you know, if fuel is somehow 50 cents a litre in a few years, then, it probably will drop off. But I don't think that's about to happen.
1: Leanne is in Paddington and wants to know about Chloe and how she's going. This is your
0: driving.
1: This is your daughter.
0: She's going well, but I can't get her back into a manual. She's only because I don't have a manual kicking around at the moment. But... okay. She's going very well on the driving.
1: Yep.
0: And certainly, I mean, the first couple of weeks was, I had eyes like dinner plates. So it was pretty, pretty eye opening, but, she's a lot better now. And I think if anything, I would say the biggest criticism I can make is there's a hint of overconfidence kicking in, which, I need to pull back and say, hang on a minute. You're going a lot better, but you've still got a heap to learn.
1: That's
0: so
1: right.
0: It's,
1: hands on the
0: wheel. But no, she's going well.
1: Oh, good. Okay. Let keep us posted. A lot of people want to know. Paul says, I've regularly travelled Melbourne to Brisbane in my Tesla S. Oh, okay. Hold on one. No problems. I especially like the comfort and the crop-up food and drink stops every 2 or 3 hours.
0: Yeah.
1: Never a problem.
0: Yeah.
1: Especially as I have free supercharging for the rest of my life of the car.
0: So the early Tesla Model S's had free charging as part of it. Now Tesla hasn't offered that for 10 odd years or 9 years, something like that. But and I chatted to I got in an Uber, I don't know, a month ago, 6 weeks ago, and he just bought a Model S, and partly for that because he got the free charging with it. So he said it's great.
1: Other texters here saying plenty of Tesla S's have covered more than 500,000 Ks.
0: Mm.
1: They're still going strong. The batteries are still going great.
0: Yeah. You can certainly do it for sure. It's
1: Plenty of texters too saying, why don't we make electric cars in Australia? We can make better EVs than China. says my texter. Well,
0: I don't think we're going to make them as cheap as China is the problem.
1: The problem is that car manufacturing is not what it was, is it? It's highly robotic now.
0: Yeah, and it needs enormous scale. And
1: you need a huge amount of capital to set it up because of the robotics.
0: That's right. And so these days out of a factory, you need to be selling, say, 300,000 cars to make the factory viable, and that's before you engineer it and everything else. So ultimately, ideally, you'd want to build it in multiple factories, as Toyota does with things like Camry. Yeah. So when you've got Australia, our top-selling car is typically around about 50,000 cars a year, sometimes a little bit more. So you need to make up those other 250,000 sales somewhere around the world. And Australia has not been for 20-odd years a solid export market for cars.
1: What's been our best export of cars ever? Well, we've never been a big exporter.
0: No,
1: but that's because the multinationals running the joint never wanted to export cars from Australia.
0: Yeah, I mean, there was a bit of, particularly with Ford and GM in the last, between, say, 2000 and 2010, they'd prefer to say, hey, we can do it in America. We don't need these guys down under to show us how to build cars.
1: Yeah.
0: And that sort of hurt things. We also, a lot of exports around about 2007, 8, 9 were hurt by the strong Australian dollar. Remember, the dollar was $1.10 at one point against the US.
1: That's right.
0: And they were trying to export cars to America. So that really made it hard. Mm. So, but no, there have been times. I mean, there's been, you know, back in the 70s and so on, they're exporting cars. And I remember going to being in Africa, whenever it was, 3 or 4 years or 5 years ago, and driving past and seeing an HQ Holden in a wrecking yard. So there's there's stuff like that. So yeah, there's exports have been fairly solid at times. We've exported cars to China, Thailand, other places. So they exported cars to. We exported long wheelbase Holden Caprices to China around about 2010-ish, and I remember they had to beef up the horns in the cars because they were failing because. In China, they beep the horn constantly sometimes. And it's not a sign of anger as it is here. It's just I'm letting someone know I'm here. So they had all these horns failing after, a year or two because they were constantly beeping on them. So
1: 1-300-800-222, this is Nightlife. And this is an edition of Motor Talk with Toby Hagen. We've got line 3, 1-300-800-222.
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1: The Pajero is gearing up for a revival within months. What's happening?
0: Yeah, that's what I was touching on earlier. So it's going to be based on the Mitsubishi Triton underpinnings, which is quite a change for the Pajero because in the early 2000s, or 2000, it shifted over to essentially a monocoque, a more car-like construction underneath, and that kept it going for 20-odd years. But, it's making a comeback. And it sounds like it's going to be a little bit more like the Pajero Sport, which is was the Triton-based SUV previously. But, shaping up initially to be a diesel, so 2.4-litre diesel engine, turbo diesel engine. But they've also sort of shown off an electric version. They're saying a hybrid version will also make an appearance as well. So it'll be quite interesting to see how that goes. Pajero was obviously a much-loved nameplate. 1983, it first hit the roads in Australia, and we had Patrols and Prados and Land Cruisers and so on, but Pajero had a very solid following, so I think there'll be a lot of people keen to see how it goes.
1: Mm. Hey, Fiat revealed an all-electric replacement for its iconic Ape Ute.
0: Yeah, this is the Italy.
1: These are the tiny little... Are they three-wheelers?
0: Generally. And it's and normally they've got some Italian farmer that's about double the size of the car trying to drive the thing. So it's
1: the things I'm talking about. They're when I say three-wheelers, they are three-wheelers.
0: Yeah.
1: There's a kind of motorcycle type bar you drive them with.
0: Yeah, that's it. They're basically a motorbike ute or a scooter ute. And they're cool looking things. And Fiat's done one called the Tree, TRIS, which is just a really cool looking car. So it's ute or motorbike, whatever we want to call it. But it's only got a 6.9 kilowatt hour battery, which is tiny, about a tenth the size of your average EV. So 88 kilometres of range, and it's got a 9 kilowatt motor. So it's not much power. Top speed, 45 k's an hour. But it's a really cool looking thing. So it's, unfortunately, I don't think we'll ever see it in Australia.
1: You're not going to see it here, are you?
0: But
1: speaking of cute little utes, though, when we mentioned this in the program, I think a couple of editions ago, about the tiny Japanese utes too.
0: Yeah.
1: Which some people are importing privately, aren't they?
0: Oh, yeah, definitely.
1: Because they've become a bit like the Suzuki Jimny's become kind of chic.
0: Yeah.
1: These are too.
0: So, yeah, like the Suzuki Carrion stuff, which and Daihatsu's got one as well. So, and they are trendy these days. So, yeah, there's a lot of places privately importing them, and they look cool. They're pretty cool little things. They've only got tiny payload, like it's nothing like a normal ute, but I don't think people are necessarily buying them to go load lugging.
1: Joel from Brisbane says, didn't Holden export to Japan, which was rebadged as a Mazda?
0: Well, it was an HQ, a Holden with a rotary engine, so it was they had the Mazda rotary in it, which I never drove one, but everyone said it was terrible because it had no torque and a big heavy car around it. So, yeah.
1: George in South Australia sent us a great picture. Well, it's a bit confronting in a way, but he says, evening, I saw a 2012 documentary about Don McCullen, who's regarded by many as the greatest living or photojournalist. Among some other confronting image, I noticed a burnt-out Australian-made E.H. Holden motor car in war-torn Biafra, which seemed pretty incongruous.
0: There you go. Yeah.
1: They made their way around the world.
0: No, they did. I mean, Holden at times had very strong exports, but, it was hurt sometimes, as I said, by exchange rates and the types of cars they were trying to sell.
1: Arnold's on the line from Geraldton. G'day, Arnold.
8: G'day, how are you going, Tony or Phil? I've had a BZ4X Touring on order since May.
1: Yeah.
8: And, they're talking about 3 or 4 months delivery. Have you heard anything? They don't even know when it's going to start to be made.
0: It's already here. So I drove one. Drove one a week or two ago.
8: I know that. I know this.
0: Oh, you mean your specific one?
8: I've ordered one.
0: Yeah. Well, that's a bit odd because, I mentioned before that Toyota with EV sales has been extremely soft, and I would have thought if they got people like you banging the door down saying, give me my car, that they'd be pretty keen to stick one on a boat and get it over here. So I'm not sure why it's taking quite that long. It's obviously a bit, as I said, I would have imagined it'd be the other way around. They'd have more cars than customers at the moment, but clearly with that one, they've got you waiting.
8: They're advertising like mad at the AFL and things like that, and... Of course, when you get a price, they can't give you a price you trade in because...
0: Yeah, they want to wait until the car's here.
8: They've got to wait until the car's here because,
0: Yeah, that's right, because they don't want to price your car yet for that.
8: You can't get a fixed agreement,
0: That is frustrating.
8: I just wondered if you'd heard.
0: No, don't know, but push the dealer on it because they ask the dealer if they've got a VIN, a vehicle identification number, and if they don't, when are they going to get one? Because if they've got a VIN, the car's been built and it's just waiting on shipping and getting it out here.
1: Sorry to hear it, Arnold.
0: Yeah.
1: Okay, Toby, before you go, what have you been driving? A RAV4 plug-in hybrid?
0: I have, yes. Yeah.
1: Any good?
0: It is good. It's great. And it's a really good plug-in hybrid. One of the things I like is they've made it so when you're in EV mode and you floor the accelerator, it stays in EV mode. It doesn't then fire up the petrol engine.
1: Mm-hmm.
0: So it has more of that EV type of driving feel to it. Once you've drained the battery, it has fractionally less power, but it's still pretty solid. Certainly zippier and nicer around town at sort of 80 or 100 k's an hour. It doesn't feel quite as perky, but it's still fine. It's still got plenty of grunt and really solid in terms of the dynamics and so on. So, yeah, I'm a big fan. That said, it's not cheap. So you're looking at sort of 65 odd grand, somewhere around there. So it does step up a bit in price.
1: It's an expensive thing, isn't it? You know?
0: It does. But Toyota's saying they think they will get 30% of their RAV4 sales, they're predicting, will be plug-in hybrid. So there's a lot of people queuing up. And they only do a couple of model variants. So, and it's all at the top end of the range. So in terms of the more expensive model variants.
1: Right.
0: To have a 30% cut through on that is pretty solid. So it shows you that there's demand for that sort of thing. So
1: you've been driving the Land Cruiser Hybrid too.
0: Land Cruiser Hybrid, which doesn't make nearly as much sense to me as the diesel. So it's because it's a performance hybrid. It's not a fuel saving hybrid.
1: Okay.
0: So it uses more fuel than the diesel. Got more power, but it uses more fuel. And the one thing I found is every time the engine starts and cuts out, which is quite often, you just hear this sort of deep very quiet but deep thud. It's the exhaust, just a boom in the exhaust, which around town I found pretty frustrating. It's it's booming away and you're going, what's going on? So I'd go with the diesel, but it's you know, they're saying it's anyone who wants a bit more power, that's the one to get.
1: All right, Toby, terrific. Time has beaten us, but thanks for coming in. Terrific. We'll see you in a couple of weeks.
0: Sounds good.
1: Good on you. Toby Hagan with an edition of Motor Talk. All right, coming up to news time, we've got a second hour coming up, news breakdown, and also a conversation with Mr. Erlanger from Berlin.
9: ABC News with Andrew Kaloupas. A Melbourne father whose daughter died from methanol poisoning in Laos says he's disgusted over the expected charges to be laid against those responsible. Melbourne teenagers Bianca Jones and Holly Morton Bowles, both 19, died after a mass methanol poisoning incident at a backpackers in Vivian in November 2024. Officials in Laos are expected on Friday afternoon to outline the conclusion of their investigation into the incident, which also killed four others. The ABC understands the Laos officials could seek to charge those responsible with two offences that collectively carry up to 1 year in jail and a maximum fine of $1,600. The Islamic Revolutionary Guard in Iran says it's prepared to disrupt global energy supplies and all export corridors. With more, the ABC's Matt Doran in Jerusalem.
10: Analysts are taking that to mean the Bab al-Mandab Strait, the narrow opening between Yemen and Africa, could come into play, with Iranian proxies, the Houthis in Yemen, poised to start disrupting shipping through the Red Sea. While things such as oil prices surged at the height of the Iran war because those smaller Gulf states, countries like Kuwait, Bahrain, Qatar and the UAE, were struggling to get their exports out through the Strait of Hormuz, if the Bab al-Mandab Strait was now brought into play and was blocked in the same way that the Strait of Hormuz has been, that would wreak havoc on global energy markets.
9: Recent disruption to global trade through the Strait of Hormuz has highlighted the vulnerability of some of the world's busiest shipping routes. Attention's now turning to the North Natuna Sea in Southeast Asia, where tensions persist between China and Indonesia over competing maritime claims and access to vital shipping lanes. Assistant Foreign Affairs Minister Matt Thistlethwaite says Australia is better prepared for any disruption in the region because of the Jakarta Treaty, which strengthens cooperation with Indonesia on maritime security and keeps trade routes open.
11: We need to be prepared for situations such as that, and that's the importance of the Jakarta Treaty, that it elevates our relationship to a new level of cooperation on defence and security, particularly around maritime security and open and free shipping.
9: Australia's home ownership rate has fallen slightly, with new analysis showing the national decline is being driven largely in Sydney and regional New South Wales. Consulting firm KPMG estimates the proportion of owner-occupier homes in Greater Sydney has dropped below 60%, its lowest level since the 1950s. But home ownership has increased in Queensland and Western Australia and remains steady in Victoria. The research suggests housing affordability is increasingly reshaping where Australians are able to buy. There's been confirmation of a second case of H5 bird flu at Hawke's Nest on the New South Wales mid-north coast. The CSIRO says the strain was detected in a giant petrel found dead on Bennett's Beach. Another case was detected at Hawke's Nest a fortnight ago. It brings to 15 the number of confirmed cases across the country. But the New South Wales Chief Veterinary Officer, Dr. Joanne Coombe, says it doesn't signal an escalation of the situation in New South Wales.
12: I think what it does signal is that the enhanced surveillance that we've been doing is working, and of course our enhanced messaging to the public that they need to report these birds, because this was found and obviously detected on the beach.
9: To sport, and Brisbane has scored a stunning upset win over Penrith in the NRL at the Western Sydney Stadium. With the details, Andrew Moore.
13: It was a dominant second half by the Broncos, who may be out of finals contention, but the Premiers really took it to the Penrith Panthers, who are on top of the table. It was two tries apiece in the first half. Jordan Rickey and Katoni Staggs for Brisbane. A double to winger Brian To'o for the Panthers. But the Broncos dominated territorially in the second half, and the reward finally came 11 and a half minutes before full-time. A magical pass from man of the match Reece Walsh to winger Josiah Carapani to score in the corner. And Reece Walsh then converted from the Western touchline to give Brisbane a 14-12 victory. Andrew Moore, ABC Sport, Sydney.
9: You're up to date with the latest from ABC News. 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
2: Yes, well, hello, and how are you? Philip Clark with you on ABC Radio. This is Nightlife, and we're into the second hour of the program on this Thursday night, the 16th of July. It's 11:06 Eastern Time. It's

0: 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Shouldn't be any problems anywhere except in Armidale after midnight till 5 a.m. when you might lose your FM signal there, but everybody else should be getting us completely loud and clear. 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I'll put the check our podcast out through the ABC Listen app or stream off the website. I'll put Toby's discussion about motorcars up as usual as a podcast. It's always a popular podcast, actually. Toby's opining on cars and what to buy and where all these trends are going. Thanks for the tech. The many, many, many texts. we had as well. My texter says the best electric vehicle ever would be a fast train from Brisbane to Melbourne. Nobody would ever need to drive cars anymore. No more expansions of freeways and roads across the last bits of bushland left. Well, yes, it's not going to solve everything, I guess, but most Australians would not be saying no to fast trains, although the cost of them and the likelihood of them happening, given our small population and very spread apart population centres, I think is not likely to be coming soon. 1-300-800-222 is the number. Coming up in this hour, Nightlife News Breakdown with Krishani Danji. We're going to talk to Claire Scorpo about what it's like to live in an open planned apartment. And we're going to speak to Stephen Erlanger in this hour as well, looking forward to that conversation. He's the chief diplomatic correspondent for the New York Times. He's based in Berlin, always extremely interesting and authoritative about what's happening. So I want to check out his views on where the Russian-Ukraine conflict is at. Has Donald Trump created a never-ending war in Iran? And also the future of NATO, too. Where's all that headed? So we'll talk about that as well in this hour. Let's kick things off with a Nightlife News Breakdown.
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0: Time for Nightlife News Breakdown. First up, a topic that we don't discuss all that often on the News Breakdown, which is slavery. I mean, many of us might consider the topic of slavery something for the history books. Grim as it was, but not part of the modern world. But the reality of the modern world is that it can still be a significant part of global economics while still remaining, of course, entirely indefensible. Today, the federal government announced that it plans to revise existing modern slavery laws to give them more impact. Might there be another agenda here, though, in respect of trade with the US? Attorney General Michelle Rowland, speaking about the changes this morning with Sally Sara, had this to say.
2: We've actually had modern slavery legislation in place in terms of it being a reporting requirement for businesses since 2018. So this is the first time that this legislation has been opened up in the way it is. But the important thing about what we are announcing here is that big businesses, so these laws apply to businesses over $100 million, need to demonstrate that they have taken action to prevent modern slavery in their supply chains.
0: Well, joining us once more to unpack what these legislative changes mean, as to unpack today's news, is Krishani Danji, political reporter and live blogger for Guardian Australia. Krishani, good evening to you. Welcome back to Nightlife.
3: Good evening, Philip.
0: Now, we've had laws in place since 2018. What's the government actually changing here? And we'll get to the motive of why they might be changing them in a moment. But what are they actually changing?
3: So the big kind of part of it is actually putting a financial penalty in place. So what the law was when it was put in place in 2018 by the former coalition government was essentially that companies that had a turnover of more than $100 million a year would have to ensure that their supply chains were sound and free from modern slavery. But what this actually does is make sure that there is a financial penalty for not doing so. So it puts a lot more pressure and impetus on companies to actually make sure that they're following the law or else face sort of more consequences to that. I mean, the government sort of said that they'll be consulting on the details of this legislation. There will be a defence for companies for the legislation. But it is, you know, sort of a... what they're saying is quite a big step forward in ensuring that modern slavery doesn't exist in Australia. I mean, like, the stats are genuinely quite shocking. From

0: What I've seen in the conversation today, Australia is estimated to have more than 41,000 people trapped in modern slavery. So that includes, you know, what you'd sort of...
1: Well, what do we mean? What do we mean here? Because I think people are probably confused here. I mean, there's no one picking cotton, for example, but...
0: Yeah, absolutely. So the one that we sort of comes to mind first is generally forced labourers. Yeah. But it also includes things like forced marriage or even debt bondage, where someone comes to Australia and then is forced to pay off a debt that yeah. they, you know...
1: The sex industry is notorious for this, isn't it?
0: Yeah, and I mean, like, we've seen documentaries of past, like, really, really horrific stuff showing that, you know, particularly the sort of debt bondage and that forced labour and forced marriage includes child marriages, for example. All of that comes under the umbrella of modern slavery. And so it's basically about companies ensuring that along the supply chain that there is no... that there is no employee, no person that is bringing a product into the country that is in you know, sort of comes under this umbrella yeah. of modern slavery.
1: No, I mean, the keeping of slaves in Australia is, you'd be unsurprised to hear, illegal.
0: Illegal.
1: Illegal, and of course. But these laws are designed to ensure that companies have a responsibility to ensure along their supply chains that they're not dealing with suppliers who may be using forced labour.
0: Yeah, absolutely. I mean, you just think about how much, you know, for example, the ones that often come to mind are things like chocolate or coffee beans that come from overseas from various parts of the world. It's about making sure that those supply chains from around the world are safe. Mm. And so, I mean, even like, for example, Phil, there was a review that was done into the Modern Slavery Act that was tabled in Parliament in May 2023, and that found that, you know, there was a widely endorsed view, it said, in consultations of the review, that there was no hard evidence that the Modern Slavery Act in its early years, so at that point had been in place about 4 or 5 years, has yet caused meaningful change for people living in conditions of modern slavery.
1: No one's been prosecuted, have they?
0: Yeah, exactly. And so I guess the hope is now that putting in a fine in place for those companies as well sort of adds this extra layer of, well, we better take it, you know, more seriously now. Because that review also said that there were views that there was sort of slow cultural change taking place, but other views that it was not being taken seriously enough, and that independent studies, government evaluation, this report said, found that there was a high level of apparent non-compliance. So it is really something that I think a lot of people would find quite surprising, you know, as we say modern slavery is illegal, but ensuring that it's not just in Australia, but the products that we buy and that we import into Australia or the ingredients that we're importing into Australia, that all of those people involved in all of those processes are also treated with basic human rights and dignity.
1: Yeah, and fair enough too. I mean, so look, this is a beefing up of laws, essentially.
0: Yeah.
1: Not that anyone was prosecuted under the old laws or has been yet, but there is, do we have any idea of what the penalties might be if companies don't prove to be diligent enough in ensuring their supply chains are clean?
0: I think some of those details are still being figured out. That will be part of consultation. I mean, it is like, it's companies with revenue over $100 million, same sort of cohort of companies that that are pulled in under the current legislation. So they're quite big companies, but unsure of all of the details on that as yet.
1: Yes. Now, given the complexity of the way goods are produced here and indeed overseas, and the fact that, quite frankly, companies in Australia might not have very good visibility at all over what happens with their suppliers. Will ignorance be a defence?
0: No. It essentially what the government is saying now, that, and again, part of this will come under the consultations, but essentially the government is saying you have to take reasonable steps to ensure that there is no modern slavery within the supply chain. What reasonable steps actually means is very key. That'll be part of those discussions that take place over the next little while. And that'll basically, I mean, that's kind of the be-all or the end-all, I suppose, what reasonable steps actually means. But there will be some sort of defence in there for companies to say, well, you know, we did X, Y, and Z to make sure that this didn't happen, but it happened anyway, versus, oh, well, we just didn't even look.
1: Yep. Now, as to motivation as to why the government is doing this in the first place, Krishani, there is, of course, the constant threat of tariffs from the US who are circling around this. Now, ever since the US Supreme Court knocked over the Liberation Day tariffs and said they're illegal, the administration under President Trump has been trying to reimpose these tariffs by other means and with other sources of US legislation, in part by suggesting that the US has got the power to impose tariffs on countries which aren't making enough efforts to get rid of modern slavery. Now, the timing seems awfully coincidental here, isn't it? I mean, is this actually what something Australia here is doing, saying, well, we'll shore up our legislation here just in case the US tries to use it against us?
0: Yeah, it is, coincidence, perhaps not. I mean, the threats sort of from the US, which included Australia and 60 other countries, or one of 60 countries, came about a month ago, and immediately the government said, these are totally unjustified, our modern slavery laws are up to date, they're good, and then a month later, suddenly we're saying, well, we can beef these up and make them much stronger. So, I think most people at home would say there would be a direct link between that tariff threat from the US and the Australian government doing it at the same time. The fact is that, as we know, there's been that literature out there for a while saying that the laws did need beefing up anyway. Your most generous view is that this work was underway anyway, and it just so happens that it's been announced a month after. I mean, even a week ago, the US Embassy had made a submission, a comment to the US. There was like a call for submissions over those tariffs on countries that aren't doing enough to stamp out modern slavery or that they're importing goods that have had modern slavery attached to them. And even in that review, the government, or rather the Australian embassy, the representatives of Australia in the US, were saying these are unjustified, they shouldn't, they go against this free agreement relationship that Australia and the US have had for decades.
1: That's right.
0: So even sort of up to the week ago, we were making that argument, but now saying, not kind of directly saying it's because of the US.
1: Attorney General,
0: we're doing something about this.
1: Yes, Attorney General Michelle Rowland was pretty keen to say, oh, no, it's, you know, the US is not the main reason we're doing this. No, not at all.
2: But on the issue of tariffs, we have consistently made the case to the United States that any tariffs on Australian products are unjustified. They're inconsistent with our bilateral free trade agreement.
1: And she's certainly right about that. Although, does anyone in the US ever care anymore about free trade agreements? Look, on to another matter. One Nation back again in the headlines. Krishani Danji is with us, political reporter and live blogger for Guardian Australia. Not just One Nation, particularly the One Nation Senator, Malcolm Roberts. Now, Malcolm Roberts has long been a controversial figure in politics. Today, he's been under quite renewed scrutiny. Krishani, tell me about Senator Roberts and why he's back in the political headlines.
0: So there are a couple of stories out today, but essentially since the meteoric rise and slight fall in the last couple of weeks of One Nation, there's been this real kind of spotlight on the people that are actually involved. And as we know, Malcolm Roberts hasn't been shy of controversy in the past. We know that he's made some quite, I don't even know the word to describe it, some quite, I would say, at least shocking comments that he's made, views that he's held, conspiracy theories as well that he's promoted. But in a way, because he was a senator of One Nation and One Nation was sort of, polling sort of less than 10%, we didn't pay a huge amount of attention to him because he was more inconsequential. And, when you're in a newsroom, you and I would both know that you're always considering and weighing up how much attention to give someone and not platform someone for the sake of platforming them just because they've said something that would shock them.
1: Well, he's on the record, isn't he, admiring Vladimir Putin. He's been a supporter and promoter of conspiracy theorists, and on it goes.
0: Yeah, and so today, Nine Newspapers was reporting this tweet that he'd made about this picture.

0: that was condemned by Jewish leaders that was in London and taken down.
1: A mural, yeah.
0: A mural, and it was taken down after a massive complaint because locals said and people from Jewish groups said it was anti-Semitic, and he called it the most powerful pic I've seen. And so those comments sort of resurfaced in the media today, which prompted Independent MP Allegra Spender to call for him to resign. Hmm. So, like, he's been under a lot of scrutiny, and Malcolm Roberts is someone that's spoken to a lot of fringe podcasts as well, has played a lot of doubt on a lot of different things, and is genuinely quite controversial. And so all of those comments and statements that he's made in the past, and my colleague Sarah Basvicknall is at The Guardian has been covering this a lot and has been doing some deep dives into his podcast appearances of recent years, and yeah, some of it is genuinely quite shocking, and it is now coming to light, seeing how much attention One Nation are now getting.
1: I wonder whether it makes any difference, do you think, Krishani?
0: It's a great question. I think something like this,
1: makes any difference to their support.
0: I think some of these things people at home would start to say, oh, I'm not really sure about that. I mean, when you obviously very, very different, but when you look at the response to Pauline Hanson's press club address last week, some of the elements that she said around, you know, workers' rights and abortion, those sorts of things, people kind of started to turn away a little bit from. And likewise with something like this, people might see it and go, that's not really quite what I'm going for there. When you look at, for example, Pauline Hanson's relationship with Gina Rinehart, which she's had for a while, and The Guardian has done extensive reporting on it, that in itself doesn't seem to have turned people off necessarily.
1: No, well, she's been photographed again at a Taormina resort in Sicily, where the rooms are apparently upwards of $3,000 US a night, and she's hanging around with Gina on the pool deck. So,
0: yeah,
1: anyway.
0: Having just talked about, I think it was farmers not being able to afford to live and you know, genuine sort of battlers after her trip to London. That relationship doesn't seem to have really swayed people a lot against her, despite the, I guess, gap you would say between her rhetoric around people doing it tough and being representative of the Aussie battler and then hanging out with Gina Rinehart at $3,000 resort or being given a $2 million plane by Gina Rinehart as well. But some of these things, you know, her language at the press club, as I said, I think there's a bit more of a question mark there.
1: Well, she also did a podcast with the convicted criminal and UK activist, far-right activist, who's shunned by a lot of people, including on the right, Tommy Robinson. She's done a podcast, but the details of that podcast we haven't seen yet, have we?
0: No, we haven't. And it's bizarre in a way because that also comes after Karl Stefanovic had interviewed the same figure and copped a huge amount of backlash, which ended up ending his career at Nine somewhat prematurely.
1: Well, because Robinson's the sort of bloke that, you know, not too many people can stomach. Farage won't stomach him, for example.
0: Genuinely quite shocking stuff, yeah.
1: Mm. Anyway, all right, look, just back on the Liberal Party and their we talked about this last night about the possibility, their struggles to reinvent themselves and get back in the game, as it were, one of the problems being their lack of representation of women. We've talked about this. I mean, there's a report done by Queensland Senator James McGrath, which has opened up the idea of using quotas to try and do something about a very poor representation of women in the federal Liberal Party, particularly in the Parliament. Krishani, you've been following this story closely today. Liberal women are generally in favour of these things, not all of them, but Angus Taylor seems to have squashed it again, has he, or not?
0: Yeah, essentially. He was asked about it in a press conference today and said that he's never been a fan of quotas, but he does want to see more representation of different groups within the party. But essentially, like, he has said very consistently, he doesn't want to see quotas. Anne Rustin, for example, who is a shadow health minister, so a senior shadow cabinet minister, a very senior member of the Liberal Moderates, said to me today that, you know, we'll actually she's not been a fan previously of gender quotas, and she doesn't think that they're a sort of long-term solution, but the fact is that everything else hasn't worked. And so there should be urgent action on some of these ideas that James McGrath has put forward. When I spoke to Liberals

0: behind the scenes today about and yesterday about their take on the report. A lot of quite negative feedback, actually. People saying, well, why do we need another review? We've just had several. They had the election review that was done by Nick Minchin and Prue Goward, two party elders, I guess you would call them, that came to light earlier this year in around March. And so this was also, this one was by James McGrath, was commissioned by the former Liberal leader, Susan Lee, after the election and sort of has been running kind of parallel to that other election review. But a lot of people saying like this isn't really going to make much of a difference
1: No.
0: and people aren't really going to take heed of what this review says. I mean,
1: Back to where, back to square one.
0: yeah, I mean, I think that a few liberals are saying that they feel like things are getting better, that Taylor's turned a bit of a corner, you know, particularly sort of coinciding with the polling showing One Nation going down very slightly and the coalition ticking up very slightly. I think some are hopeful that that trend will continue. But on this report itself and the review that McGrath's doing, while Anne Rustin is someone who's publicly saying, let's actually do something about it, we can call every review we want, but if there's no action attached to it, then what's the point? The others are saying, well, there's going to be no action attached to it. So again, what's the point? So a few people feeling a little bit negative about it.
1: All right, Krishani, terrific to have your time and analysis too. I appreciate it. Thank you.
0: Thank you so much.
1: Krishani Danji is the political reporter and live blogger for Guardian Australia, leading the breakdown tonight.
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1: Yes, thanks for the text as well. All right, let's call out Malcolm Roberts Knight, says my texter. What about Albo and all his blunders? Well, that's we're here for all sides of things. 1-300-800-222 is the number. John of Coburg makes an interesting point. He says, does this slavery definition include goods and services provided by the nearly 2 million inmates in the United States who work in jails and contribute more than $17 billion to the American GDP per annum via underpaid work, which includes Nintendo, Rockwell and McDonald's? Just a small loophole in the 14th Amendment. Yeah, it's interesting. No, I wonder if they can make a similar argument in Australia. Well, prisoners work in Australia, don't they, making things? Do they still do that? Are there still prison workshops? I think there are. 1-300-800-222. You might like me to send me a text about the matter too. 0467-922-702, if you would like. All right, let's cross to Berlin. I want to speak to Stephen Erlanger, who's the correspondent for the New York Times based there.
3: Nightlife foreign correspondent.
1: Well, President Trump may be falling into the same trap that ensnared his predecessors in Iraq and Afghanistan, America's forever wars, which have become synonymous with the protracted conflicts in Iraq and Afghanistan, military campaigns that stretched on for years, cost trillions of dollars and produced few, if any, lasting strategic gains. Donald Trump returned to office pledging to keep the United States out of these open-ended conflicts, but he may already be facing a familiar dilemma. Is Iran on its way to becoming another American forever war? We're joined tonight by Stephen Erlanger, who's the chief diplomatic correspondent for the New York Times, who's based in Berlin, from where he joins us tonight. Stephen, good evening to you. Welcome back to Nightlife.
4: Well, thank you. It's great to be back.
1: Terrific to have you back too. Look, time and again, American leaders have found themselves pulled into conflicts that outlast their original mission, dragging on until a successor, usually, decides that the costs in lives and money and political capital are no longer worth it, and they find a way to declare victory and bring the troops home. Is President Trump, in a sense, now facing the same trap in Iran?
4: Well, I think he is. He's facing the trap. I always presumed he was clever enough to avoid it, but at the moment, I don't think so. He's doubling down on failed strategies. He's trying to get the Strait of Hormuz open again, which he thought he'd gotten done in this very badly drafted memorandum of understanding. And Iran has no intention of giving up its control. So this promises rounds, further rounds of escalation and de-escalation and some talks and not talks, but this memorandum seems to be dead. The ceasefire seems to be dead. I think both sides do want to talk. There's no question. But this is not promising. And if Iran, as I believe, intends to hold on to some control over the strait, that means the Americans will be stuck in the region in a larger way for much longer than they expected. Obviously, the Americans are very involved in the Middle East and in the Gulf, but this idea of a almost permanent naval presence, I think, is a tremendous problem. The forever wars, you know, started with the so-called global war on terrorism after 9/11. And of course, a war against terrorism can go on forever. But George W. Bush got stuck in the second Gulf War and certainly in Afghanistan, followed by other presidents who simply had ambitions that were too large for the amount of treasure and time they were willing to spend. Even 10 years in Afghanistan wasn't enough to change the society. So Trump doesn't want to do that. I mean, there are no American troops on the ground. That's one of the big differences. But I think he's stuck there, and he's embarrassed, and he's frustrated, and he is trying, you know, both economic and military pressure against a regime that feels it's withstood both things and isn't terribly impressed by them.
1: Yes, because it started out as this really quick thing, wasn't it? This J.D. Vance is, you know, this is not going to be like the other ones. This is really going to be in a few weeks. But as almost, well, and you've pointed out powerfully as well, without a really clearly stated objective which is strategically able to be achieved, the Americans have been left now with no clear plan or clear way forward, given that Iran can easily control the Strait of Hormuz simply by threatening traffic, and that means insurance companies won't insure tankers and therefore there'll be no traffic.
4: That's right, and they can do it any time. They can do it 6 months from now.
1: They don't have to. Really, they don't have to fire any shots, actually, do they? They can simply threaten it.
4: No, or just one works wonders. Yeah. No, it is a bizarre thing because there's a wonderful retired professor of war history, Lawrence Friedman, who calls it the short war fallacy. And he did a whole essay on the age of forever wars. And you take powerful leaders with extraordinary militaries, and they think it's going to be easy. This is what Vladimir Putin did in Ukraine. He made the same exact mistake. And now, if your ambitions are too high, or you have an enemy that proves to be considerably more resilient and can put pressure on you. I mean, that's the interesting thing. You know, in all these other wars, there was no economic pressure put on America, not by the Vietnamese or by the Iraqis or certainly by the Afghans. But Iran, because of the Strait of Hormuz, does put economic pressure on the United States in terms of gasoline prices, energy prices, fertilizer prices, food prices. So it has more leverage than many of America's opponents in these other forever wars, which may mean it will come to an end sooner just to stop the pain.
1: Yes, but whatever end it comes to, it won't be really easily painted as a victory, will it? Because once upon a time, there was a free and open international waterway called the Strait of Hormuz through which 20% of the world's oil freely made passage. That's unlikely to be the case into the future.
4: Well, it is, except people are already figuring out ways around it. I mean, Qatar can't, but Saudi Arabia, the Emirates, they have other outlets. They can build pipelines and so on and so on. So I think that will certainly change over time. People see the vulnerability. And if the Omanis and the Iranians work out something that sounds like an environmental fee or a service fee that isn't too extravagant, then I think the world can actually live with it. And I suspect that's going to be the new normal.
1: Mm. Yes, and where that leaves the Donald Trump claiming victory is anyone's guess.
4: Precisely, because, his MAGA base hates these wars, but he could sell it if he wanted to, as we've beaten the Iranians, we've destroyed their nuclear production facilities, the highly enriched uranium is buried deep underground, we've hit their navy, they're much weakened, their proxies are weakened, so we've done pretty much what we wanted to do. Now, he could sell that. I'm surprised he hasn't done it yet.
1: Mm. Yes, it's the, as you've observed in what you've written, that almost all powerful leaders, and we'll discuss this in a moment about Ukraine and Russia, almost all powerful leaders with powerful militaries assume, because they have overwhelming military force, that these problems are easily solved. But there's a limit, as Iran has demonstrated, there's a limit to what you can achieve, actually, without wholesale boots-on-the-ground country destruction. There's a limit to what you can achieve, isn't there?
4: Well, absolutely right. And even when you do put boots on the ground, which the Americans did with the help of allies in the Second Gulf War, which they did with the help of allies in Afghanistan, if your ambitions are too big, then there's no end to it. I mean, the contrast to me is George Bush's father, the first President Bush. The first Gulf War, he had a very limited political aim, which drove Saddam Hussein and the Iraqis out of Kuwait. And when that was done, because that was a pretty quick military victory, he said, fine, I'm going home. Right? But that's not what's happened since. Everybody's forgotten this lesson, and I think Trump got seduced by his ability to manipulate Venezuela, the quick arrest of the sort of Venezuelan leader and
1: Nicolas Maduro.
4: Precisely, and the way he's been able to manipulate Maduro's deputy Delcy Rodriguez. He thought it would easy, you know, this great military, and it is, it's an American military, it can do a million different things, but what it can't do unless, you know, it goes in full bore, is overthrow a regime. And, you know, Iran is a huge country. I mean, it's you know, our previous forever wars were really against militias and terrorist groups. They weren't against states. I mean, you know, once Saddam fell, the war became one against, you know, al-Qaeda and Iranian-backed militias. But here, they're fighting a real state, and Trump, for very good reasons, does not want to put American troops on the ground. So, in a way, he's tied his own hands behind his back.
1: Yeah, Stephen Nerlanger's with us, Chief Diplomatic Correspondent for The New York Times. He's based in Berlin. Can we go to what also seems like a never-ending war, Ukraine and Russia, or maybe it's not. Wars end, as we know from history, often very suddenly, from seemingly issues of stalemate. I mean, the First World War in Europe is an example of that. What do you think is likely to happen here? It's the whole thing seems at like a dangerous tipping point at the moment, Stephen, where Russia is clearly taking significant damage domestically through destruction of its oil refining capacity. Ukraine, of course, is in a sense hopelessly overwhelmed. Where do you think it's sitting at the moment?
4: Well, I think it is because of the pain each side is able to inflict on the other one. It's probably moving toward some sort of resolution, frankly. I feel more optimistic about it now than I did a year ago. I mean, partly because the economic pain in Russia is quite severe. Interest rates are very high. The economy has become militarized. They're running out of people. I mean, Russia's not that big a country. And its birth rate's been falling significantly. They're losing 30,000 troops a month now through serious wounds or death. They're having trouble resupplying with trained people. The front line is pretty static. I mean, they're making little bits of ground, but at this pace, they're not going to take the Donbass, which is what Putin insists upon. But one can see Ukraine standing on its feet in a way that surprised some people through its own resoluteness, but also its technological capacity, and frankly, with American intelligence and American targeting, which is helping Ukraine hit Russia's refinery and send drones thousands of kilometers into Russia itself. I mean, it shut down Moscow airports. I mean, there are gas lines. Mm-hmm. Even Crimea, you know, which was annexed in 2014 and was such a big thing for Putin, you know, Crimea is now under severe missile and drone attack, and roads have been broken. There are huge gas lines there. Tourists aren't coming to Crimea. So the pressure on Russia is real. Now, the pressure on Ukraine is obvious. I mean, they would like it to end. But I mean, I can see, you know, some form of ceasefire agreement. And it doesn't even have to end in a final solution, right? I mean, look at Cyprus. I mean, sometimes permanent ceasefires are a perfectly good answer. Mm. Now, then, obviously, you'd have to worry about Russia coming back again, but this would give Ukraine time to rebuild its deterrence with the help of Europe and even the United States. It has, right now, the biggest, best army in Europe. It's 800,000 to 900,000 people compared to the British army, which is under 70,000 people. And, you know, it's become a very important part of European security, even if it's not in NATO. It's keeping the Russians busy. It's deteriorating Russia's capabilities. And it's buying Europe time to rebuild its own defenses, particularly as the Trump administration wants to move out some troops and capabilities to your part of the world.
1: Mm. Just briefly, in conclusion to Stephen, NATO, Donald Trump's launched a number of attacks on it. So some people have opined that NATO is itself in danger. NATO leaders have increased defence spending. Is the alliance, do you think, in danger of disintegrating? That is without the Americans?
4: Not disintegrating. I don't think the Americans are leaving NATO. Even Trump isn't leaving NATO. I mean, the nicest frame you'd put on it is America wants Europe to take responsibility for conventional defense over time. So it's shifting the burden, right, rather than sharing the burden. The U.S. insists it still will keep the sort of nuclear umbrella, which is important. The Europeans finally have, you know, are spending more, it's quite right, as the Americans have been asking them to do by both parties for decades now. Trump has pushed them, and the Russian invasion of Ukraine has pushed them. And as Radek Sikorski, who's the foreign minister of Poland and former defense minister, said to me one day, you know, Europe doesn't have to be the United States. It just has to be better than Russia, which it can do. It has enough money. It has enough people. It just needs to get its act together to stop talking about things and actually doing them, which it is beginning to do, I think. And I give Trump some credit for this. The problem is the way he yells at friends and allies and insults them and talks about taking Greenland and says all this kind of nonsense stuff. The Europeans begin to not pay too much attention to this, but it undermines trust. It undermines credibility. I think it has really hurt the alliance, because the alliance's deterrence is built on belief. Yes. I mean, it's like believing in God. If you believe in you know, the Americans will be there for you, then if you're Russia, you're unlikely to attack. But if you think maybe they won't come, or something could happen, that they're not going to defend Tallinn in Estonia, then it opens up real vulnerability. So to me, the next 3 or 4 years are very serious vulnerabilities, because Europe is building up, America's pulling out a bit, and Russia is militarizing.
1: Yep, interesting. Always fascinating to talk with you, Stephen. I really appreciate your time. Thank you.
4: Thank you.
1: Stephen Erlanger from the New York Times. You can find his pieces, by the way, in the New York Times on their website. We're going to explore open plan living next.
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1: Having a big family home has long been the Australian dream. I mean, a lot of people want the mega mansion, media rooms, all that stuff. But with property prices painfully high, despite recent slowdowns, a lot of people are adapting their dreams to smaller homes, and in some cases really small. Now, a tinier place might be cheaper to buy or rent, but once you're in there, how do you make the most of less space? When is small too small? Are we all going to end up like Hong Kong in tiny high-rise little packet rooms? What's the right and wrong approach? Claire Scorpo is an architect at Aegis Scorpo Architects, as well as a lecturer at RMIT School of Architecture and Urban Design. She also lives in a very small home, so she's got expertise and lived experience here. Claire, good evening to you. Welcome to Nightlife.
6: Thank you so much for having me.
1: So where did you start off? In a bed sit in a Melbourne, for I guess?
6: We did. I think, well, from like leaving the family home of where I grew up, which was definitely a more suburban and kind of outer suburban kind of lifestyle.
1: Three bedroom house with a backyard.
6: It was. We were on quite a bit of acreage to start off with. So I was very much familiar with the large scale Australian living that we all see as the Australian dream. But I suppose when it came to me deciding where I lived, it was always, amenity was the biggest concern for me. So that idea of living in that neighbourhood that you're able to walk, things at your front door, not relying on a car, those things were always of great value to me. And I suppose that kind of led to a decision of smaller homes from the start. So from a one-bedroom home to a 23-square-metre bed sit that I shared with my partner and our medium-sized dog up until...
1: What? A dog as well? What?
6: Yes, and a dog, yep. She was a decent-sized dog, so yes.
1: How small is too small? I mean, small, Claire? I mean, I mentioned that Hong Kong thing at the beginning, because I've, you know, lived there for a bit and experienced what that's like. I mean, some of the places that people live in there are... small beyond belief. What's the minimum amount of space you need? I mean, 23 square metres, you say, that's what, a bit over 10 metres by 2 metres. It's not a lot.
6: It is not a lot. And it probably is on that lower side of small. I think in terms of even to be able to finance a mortgage, I think it needs to be 35 square metres. So that's probably the lower expectation end. But it's a lot to do with, I think when you think about small living, you've got to think beyond the footprint of the actual house itself. It's like what's in your immediate vicinity? Do you have a laundromat that you can use so you don't have to have a laundry space? How can you divide up the space so that you have multiple places to be able to live and operate and kind of, an existence that's a bit more plural? So I think there's not, there probably is a minimum. 23 was very small.
1: Well, once you're below 30 square metres, you're really talking about, I mean, I know you live there with two of you, but really are we talking about single occupancy here?
6: Well, this worked very well. Like, it depends on how you want to live. I think a lot of people would have struggled in something that small. So most of the time, and I think in that development, you're probably looking at mostly individuals living in those spaces. But what I think is kind of interesting as well is you've got to think about the idea of small. I think we always think about, like, the first thing we think about when we think of small homes or tiny living, it is all that kind of typology that's really mostly suited to one or two people. I think an interesting way of thinking about it is what's small for different typologies, so we can actually broaden the kind of way of talking about this topic and think about what does small look like when it comes to a family house or a house that you share with one other person. So I think small is always very relative to the kind of situation that you're in, and I suppose your individual needs and how you can kind of utilise that that's around you to kind of enhance that.
1: I mean, is it fair to say that, but it probably is accurate to say, isn't it, that Australian houses are getting smaller because block sizes are smaller?
6: Ooh. That's the great that doesn't stack up at all. So bizarrely, yes, you're right in part of it. So yes, our block sizes are getting smaller. So I think the average in Melbourne, like new kind of greenfield suburbs, are probably around the 400 to high 300 square meter range, where we used to have the quarter acre block, which was about 1200 square meters. So, you know, in the last, since the 50s, I suppose, they've shrunken a lot, but our homes have increased a lot as well. So I think they went from, 90 to 100 square metres in the 50s, and now we're up at, there's plenty of houses built that are in the 400 square metre range. So our houses are definitely not necessarily getting smaller. Lots of our houses are getting bigger, but our blocks are getting smaller.
1: I visited the house I grew up in once when I was, when I was a grown adult.
6: Mm.
1: I mean, I thought it was, like a roomy, good house, three bedrooms. One bathroom, but no houses had two bathrooms.
6: No.
1: And it seemed fine to me as a place to grow up. When I went back there, it seemed really small.
6: Yeah. Yeah. And I think we have grown to want more things in the way that we live. I think there's a lot of factors in that too. Like our lives are different. There's a lot more, duo working parents. Time is poor. Things are almost considered standard now. So it's very rare to build a new house that doesn't have two bathrooms. It's very rare to build a house that doesn't have, multiple living spaces, multiple bedrooms, more than what's perhaps needed.
1: Hmm.
6: Double car garages were never a thing. So there's a lot of almost baseline needs that has come into our housing that facilitates that largeness. And, we think that's kind of the base level of the way that we're living at the moment.
1: Claire Scorpo is my guest. She's an architect. We're talking about small living spaces. Claire moved into a place that was 23 square metres, which I think is testing the limits of it. Yeah, you can't really get a mortgage on anything under 35 square metres. Is that right?
6: We can, but it's more challenging too. So most of the time, most banks will only loan at 35 square metres plus.
1: Yeah. Because what? Because they think...
6: Well, I think they think it's not a...
1: not habitable.
6: Yeah, possibly. They've got concerns about, the kind of living space. It's atypical. Mm. And so anything that's out of the kind of typical range of what's considered, optimum dwelling size maybe seems like a risk.
1: The bed sits had a long history though, hasn't it? And developers are still building them, aren't they?
6: Look, not that much, but there are some developments that are. Like, so I know there's some kind of, I'm from Melbourne, and so there's definitely a very few number of developments that are building bed sits within their kind of apartment types.
1: Mm. So what's the smallest of one bedroom, is it?
6: One bedroom's typically the smallest, so it's very unusual to get studios, but they are coming into the market, but in a very fractional way.
1: Yeah.
6: So it's definitely not a typology you see much, whereas I suppose when the apartment was built that we were living in, that was built for a particular purpose. So that was for returned servicemen that were coming back from the war, and so it was built under the premise that they also had a dining hall and facilities to do their washing. So it was part of a larger idea of a development.
1: Yes, that's not the case today with your studio apartment, is it? I mean, there's not usually a common laundry facility.
6: Not normally, but again, the ones that I have seen, so things like Nightingale, which is a kind of a model in Melbourne that's gained a lot of traction, has the idea of kind of bringing those kind of core facilities to a more communal space. So that does allow those smaller apartments to work because the laundries are elsewhere, there's garden space and kind of flow over space, even like a space for a bar. So, there are things that make the whole development work together as opposed to a whole lot of individual homes that are more isolated.
1: Mm. I wonder though. Claire Scorpo is with us, Director of Aegis Scorpo Architects and lecturer at RMIT School of Architecture and Urban Design. Yeah, interesting. One of my texts says when your smaller house seems bigger because you were smaller. That is true. That is true. Yeah, no, thank you, Claire. Claire, who grew up in a big house and moved to a very, very little one. This is the future. Is this the future we're facing? I suppose to some degree for a lot of people. It is. Just enough is big enough, says my texter. How many spaces can a person occupy at any one time? What's very important is having access to green spaces. Your yard, a local park, a nature reserve, etc. Thank you, Bruce. And a fair enough remark as well. All right, we've got news coming up. We've got the Mighty Challenge to follow. Here's Olivia Dean to get us up to the news.

0: Olivia Dean, she's smart, hey? Love it. All right, we've got news coming up, and then we've got the Mighty Challenge. 1-300-800-222 is the number if you would like to call. Karen from Mullumbimby, last word on small houses, small living spaces. Karen says, is a studio apartment, i.e. a bedsit, a bit like a motel room? Well, yes, Karen. Maybe not a motel room, but a bigger hotel room, possibly. That's true. My texter says, we built a three-bedroom with an ensuite next door for my daughter. I live in the little three-bedroom, two-bathroom house by choice. That's not little, is it? Three bedrooms, two bathrooms? Anyway, if you'd like to play the Mighty Challenge, the lines are open. 1-300-800-222 is the number. 1-300-800-222. 25 questions, answer question 25, and you will be a winner. We'll do that straight after the latest news.
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2: ABC News with Andrew Kaloupas. A Melbourne father has called on the Albanese government to intervene after he learned that those responsible for his daughter's death from methanol poisoning in Laos could spend only a year in jail and be fined just $1,600. Mark Jones' daughter Bianca and her friend, Holly Morton Bowles, both 19, died after consuming methanol-laced drinks at a backpackers in November 2024. Four other foreign nationals also died. Mr. Jones says furious is an understatement to describe his feelings. He's called on the Prime Minister to reach out to his Laos counterpart to insist that some of the changes that some of the, to insist that some form of genuine justice is served for the deaths of the two Australians. The United States has intensified its strikes on Iran, hitting targets further north and firing into a ship it accused of trying to break its naval blockade on the Islamic Republic. Here's Nick Palmiter.
3: Iran has retaliated by launching missiles and drones at US allies in the region and warned its attacks may escalate. Days of back-and-forth strikes by the US and Iran across the region and renewed threats to the Strait of Hormuz have all but shredded the interim deal to end the conflict and could tip the region back into all-out war. Iranian officials say renewed US strikes have killed more than 35 people and wounded over 300 others.
2: Monash University says it moved quickly after learning of plans for a pro-Palestinian encampment at its Clayton campus in 2024. Vice-Chancellor Sharon Pickering told the Royal Commission into Anti-Semitism, the university worked to protect students and staff and remove anti-Semitic content and exclude outsiders from the protest. She said the university must remain a place of contested ideas, but without hostility.
4: The encampment was one thing, but what you're trying to do is not just bring a hostility to an end, you're trying to actually build an alternative. A university should be an alternative. It should be a place where people's very different lived experiences, their different political or ideological disagreements can indeed be played out.
2: Australia's home ownership rate has fallen, with new research suggesting Sydney's worsening affordability is the biggest driver of the decline. Here's Kaveh Akbari.
5: Analysis by KPMG estimates fewer than 6 in 10 households in Greater Sydney now own the home they live in, the city's lowest owner-occupier rate since the late 1950s. Nationally, home ownership has also edged lower since the last census, with ownership rates improving in Queensland and Western Australia. KPMG says cheaper housing, remote working and greater choice have helped more Australians buy outside New South Wales, highlighting the growing divide between Sydney and the rest of the country.
2: Cybersecurity experts have criticised the operator of dozens of medical clinics for waiting more than 3 weeks to publicly disclose a major data breach. Partnered Health says hackers accessed sensitive patient information, including medical records from 21 clinics after it detected the cyber attack on June 23. The company says it delayed notifying patients while it determined which clinics were affected. The former head of the company that operates Italian motorways has been sentenced to 12 years in jail over the collapse of a bridge in Genoa in 2018, causing the deaths of 43 people. Here's the BBC's Paul Moss.
6: Maintenance was repeatedly delayed. Warning signs were ignored. That, in essence, was the prosecution argument in a court case that is now reaching its climax. It was during a storm that a section of the Morandi Bridge collapsed, which sent the vehicles driving across it plunging onto railway tracks below. Now a court has ruled that the CEO of the company, which owned most of the shares in that section of the motorway, was responsible for failure to keep the bridge in a fit state of repair.
2: In the AFL, Geelong has kept its top six final chances alive after beating St Kilda at Cadinia Park. Here's Corbin Middlemass.
7: After making seven changes, Geelong scored the first 26 points of the night and led start to finish. They led by 14 at quarter time, 27 at the half, 29 at three-quarter time, and by as many as 47 points in the final term before St Kilda kicked the last three goals to cut the final margin to 27. The win snaps a three-game losing streak for the Cats, who rise to seventh on the table, but their win was soured by a serious ankle injury to Max Holmes, who was in a moon boot and on crutches post-game.
2: ABC News.
8: Weather for Brisbane for Friday, July 17. Looking at an overnight low of 12 degrees with the showers about and a top of 21. Possible showers on Saturday with a top of 22, similar conditions Sunday. Showers and 21 degrees in Logan tomorrow, showers and 20 for Redcliffe. Ipswich, a shower or two and 21 after an overnight low of 9.
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Yes, well, hello, and how are you? Philip Clark with you on ABC Radio. This is Nightlife, and we are into the last hour of the program. Very good to have your time and company. It's, where are we, 6 past midnight Eastern. It's 6 past 10 in WA. It's 24 to midnight in South Australia and the Northern Territory. Hi, everyone. Good to have your company. Thanks for jumping on board.

0: Thanks for jumping on board. We're about to play the Mighty Challenge if you'd like to have a crack. 1-300-800-222. There are lines free. 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Now, don't dismiss this too lightly, because many are called but few are chosen. It's difficult, but look, someone has to win, so it may as well be you, right? 1-300-800-222 is the number. Thanks for the text, by the way, on small living spaces. Michael from the mid-north coast says, maybe a bit late, but I've been living in a 16 by 16 foot caravan with three large dogs for 9 years, no problems. Okay, Michael, whatever works for you. And Scotty says, I bought a two-bedroom old miner's house on a huge block last year for $260,000. The only bad thing is before COVID it was $120,000. Yeah, well, that's it. Hi to everyone. Someone said hello from South Korea. Okay. Well, hello from South Korea. Hello to wherever you are around the country and around the world as well. Now, from now till 5 a.m., by the way, in Armidale in New South Wales, there is a problem with the FM signal. There may be a problem with the FM signal at stages between now and 5 a.m. if you're in Armidale. This is the New South Wales Armidale, not the other Armidales, all right? The New South Wales Armidale. The town of, there'll be problems. But there shouldn't be any problems with anybody else, with anywhere else in the country. So you should be picking us up loud and clear. 1-300-800-222 is the number. 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Is everybody set and ready? Because if you are, then so am I. Mighty Challenge. 1-300-800-222. There is a line free if you want one. Love to hear from you. 1-300-800-222. Text 0467-922-702. All right. 25 questions, 5 categories. Categories tonight are category number 1, stone and wood. Category number 2, Coopers. Category number 3, Crown. Category number 4, Pure Blonde. And category number 5, Beer. All right, Stone and Wood, Coopers, Crown, Pure Blonde, and Beer. 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We may have a problem with our phone system. 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Stone and Wood's our first category. Coopers, Crown, Pure Blonde, or Beer. Would anyone like to have a go? 1-300-800-222 is my number. Daniel's on the line from Yundi. G'day, Daniel. Hello. We had a bit of a blip with the phones there, but we've seemed to have fixed things. Hi, Daniel.
1: G'day, Spence. How you going, mate?
0: Yeah, not bad. What do you like here? Stone and Wood, Coopers, Crown, Pure Blonde, or Beer?
1: I'll go beer, thank you.
0: Beer it is. Beer it is. Question number 1, the New South Wales State of Origin team is sponsored by which beer?
1: Oh, Forex?
0: Not Forex, no. Sorry, Daniel, thank you anyway. No, it's not Forex. Helen in South Melbourne. Hi, Helen.
2: Hi, Philip.
0: Hello.
2: Oh, a beer question.
0: Yeah,
2: damn.
0: I know, a beery question first up, I know. Oh,
2: I can do Belgian beers.
0: Oh, yeah, okay. Well, you're getting...
2: In New South Wales, did the last person say Coopers?
0: No, the last person said Forex.
2: I'll say Coopers.
0: No, it's not Coopers.
2: It's been nice knowing you.
0: Thanks, Helen. Bye-bye.
2: Bye.
0: See you later. Yes, all right. 1300 800 222.

0: is the numbers. Lines open and free. If you play during the week, you can play again tonight. Don't worry. Steve from Tokemoor. G'day, Steve.
1: Hang on, Phil. I think it'll feel like a twoies or two.
0: The New South Wales State of Origin team is sponsored by which beer?
1: Twoies.
0: It is, yes, exactly. It is Tui, as you say. You can sing along if you like.
2: I feel like a Tui's. I feel like a Tui's. I feel like a Tui's or two.
0: Okay, that's enough.
1: Yeah, that's enough now.
0: All right, question number two. We're in beer. Steve, you can stay or go, whatever you like.
1: Oh, I like beer.
0: Staying here in beer?
1: Yes, please.
0: What's the official beer of the AFL?
1: I'm going to have to go Carlton Draft.
0: It is. Yes, exactly. Yes, it is. All right. It is Carlton Draft. All right.
1: Ex-Victorian.
0: Question number three, Steve. We're in beer.
1: Yeah.
0: You're staying here?
1: Stick with beer, please.
0: Okay. You might have noticed all the categories tonight are beer, pure blonde, beer, stone and wood, Coopers, Crown.
1: Recognisable.
0: All right. We're staying in beer. Named after its fifth largest city, what is the oldest brand of beer in Japan?
1: Asahi.
0: Not Asahi.
1: Yes,
0: thank you. No, not Asahi. Thank you, Steve. Where are we? Andy from Florey in the ACT. Florey named after Howard Florey. G'day, Andy.
3: G'day, Philip. How are you tonight?
0: I am extremely well, yes.
3: That's good to hear.
0: Did you get up early and watch the soccer this morning, Andy?
3: No, I was fast asleep. It was good to hear that Argentina won, so.
0: Yeah.
3: And now they're facing off to Spain.
0: Two Spanish speakers, one from the Southern Hemisphere and one from the North.
3: Exactly.
0: Question number three. We're in beer. But then again, all categories tonight are kind of beer.
3: I noticed that. It feels a bit frothy.
0: Dear. Stone and Wood, Coopers, Crown, Pure Blonde and beer are our categories. We're in a category called beer. Named after its fifth largest city, what's the oldest brand of beer in Japan?
3: I was going to say Asahi, but the previous caller said that. So I'm a little bit stumped on this one. I can't even think of, apart from Tokyo, I can't even think of any other city. I'm going to have to pass it on to the next caller.
0: All right. Thanks, Andy. See you, mate. Bye-bye. Thank you. Thanks for giving it a crack. Heather's in Nil. Hello, Heather.
4: Oh, good evening.
0: Evening. We're in a category called beer, named after its fifth largest city. What's the oldest brand of beer in Japan?
4: What did the previous person...
0: Well, we've had... All anyone can think of is Asahi, which is not correct.
4: No, that's what I was thinking of too. fifth largest city. One of these nights I'll ring in and I'll actually get a question I know the answer to.
0: That will happen, but not tonight by the sound of it.
4: No, I don't think so.
0: Thanks, Heather. See ya. Bye-bye. Thank you. All righty, let's move up to Port Macquarie. Peter is on the line. G'day, Peter.
5: How are you, mate? Good.
0: Yeah, no, very well. Very well. Question number three. We're in beer. Named after its fifth largest city, what's the oldest brand of beer in Japan?
5: That would be Kirin.
0: Not Kirin, no. Thank you. Okay. Thank you. It's not Kirin. We've had Asahi. We've had Kirin. Not correct. I mean, that is a brand of beer, sure, but this beer is named after the fifth largest city. What's the oldest brand of beer in Japan? Andrew from Smithton. G'day, Andrew.
6: G'day, Governuts. How are you going?
0: Yeah, good. Yeah, good. What do you reckon?
6: What do you know? What do you know?
0: What do you know? what do you know? Is our segment here, Andrew.
6: I know more than I knew yesterday. That's a good thing.
0: What do you know? Named after its fifth largest city, what's the oldest brand of beer in Japan?
6: Sapporo.
0: Correct. It is. It's Sapporo. Mm-hmm. Sapporo, which is a a city in Japan, and that's where the oldest brand, it's when the oldest brand of beer in Japan comes from. Alrighty, although probably Asahi and Kirin are more a better known in this country, at least I would imagine.
6: They are. I'm a beer drinker and I brew beer. So
0: do you?
6: I do know this. Yes.
0: Do you brew beer all the time, Andrew, or just occasionally?
6: All the time, but I'm brewing stouts at the moment. So.
0: Oh, okay. How many bottles have you got in the garage?
6: I've got 30 bottles at the moment.
0: Okay. So, do you stink the place out when you brew up, Andrew?
6: I live with a cat and a fighting fish.
0: Oh, so, okay. So you don't have to worry about it.
6: Yeah, I don't have to worry about anything. He said my cat.
0: I've had a couple of goes in the past myself making it. It's kind of fun to do, but the boil up does certainly produce some. They're not unpleasant aromas, not by any means.
6: I found with brewing a clipper stout, you chuck in half a beetroot and it makes it go perfect.
0: Is that right? Okay.
6: I
0: believe you.
6: Interesting. Interesting.
0: All right. Question number where do you get the beer bottles from these days? You reuse the ones you got, I suppose, do you? Yeah.
6: No, I've got a cover of mine, Brent Webb. He's got 1,500 beer bottles and he brings me up a couple hundred every time.
0: Oh, okay. Yeah. Right. Are they the old brown long necks, Andrew?
6: Yes, they are. And Brent was the one of the miners that was trapped in the Beaconsfield mining district.
0: Oh, that Brent. Okay.
6: Yep.
0: Hey, all right. How's he going?
6: Oh, he's got PTSD, but he's a top bloke, and I love him. I work with him.
0: Good on you. Good on you. Give him my regards next time.
6: I will.
0: Question number four. We're in beer. You can stay there if you like.
6: What are the other options?
0: Well, they're also kind of beery. The categories at least are Stone and Wood, Coopers, Crown, Pure Blonde, Beer.
6: I'll go Coopers if I can.
0: Okay, Coopers. Coopers it is. That's the category, remember. Question number four. Since the year 2000, which man has played in the most NRL grand finals?
6: No idea. I've got to pass that on. That's an incredible question.
0: Crack a long neck for light offers. Andrew, good on you. See ya. Bye-bye. All righty. Who would be around? Paul from Geelong. G'day, Paul.
7: Yeah, you going, Phil?
0: Yeah, pretty good. Pretty good.
7: All this talk about beer, I thought I'd better ring up.
0: You can't be thinking about beer just yet. You're still on the road, aren't you?
7: I'm still on the road. Hey, we were talking last week about the song Cognac from Buddy Guy.
0: Yeah.
7: What is your favourite drinking song, Phil?
0: You mean song to drink to or song to just to listen while you're drinking?
7: Oh, just your favourite drinking song to listen to.
0: Oh, there's a million of them, aren't there?
7: There are heaps of them.
0: I don't know. Oh, I'm trying to think the song that has the chorus. I can't think. I'll think in a moment, Paul. Question four. What's yours, Paul?
7: Well, other than Cognac from Buddy Guy, I actually really like the song from Black American lady blues singer who's deceased now, Coco Taylor, the song Hey Bartender.
0: Oh, yeah. Okay.
7: I think it's pretty snazzy and you should play it on the ABC one night.
0: First One Today is, I think, the title of the song I'm after,
7: Who's the artist, Phil?
0: I'm trying to think. I mean, like all drinking songs, it contains tragedy as well as joy, Paul.
7: So what's it called, First One Today?
0: Yeah.
7: I'll have a Google and have a listen when I finish work later on.
0: Yeah, lots of people are texting in saying, what about it? I'd like to have a beer with Duncan. Yeah, well, that's fair enough. That's fair enough,
7: but it's not my favourite drinking song.
0: No. Question number four, Coopers, right? Since the year 2000, which man has played in the most NRL grand finals?
7: since 2000. I have a crack at, maybe Billy Slater. I don't know a lot of rugby players.
0: No, not Billy Slater. No.
7: Cheers, Phil.
0: See you. Cheers, Paul. Bye-bye. We're in a category called Coopers. Ken from Wilgoorga. G'day, Ken.
8: How are you going?
0: Not bad. Since the year 2000, we're in a category called Coopers. Since the year 2000, which man's played in the most NRL grand finals?
8: No, I'll have to pass on that. Thanks, Trev.
0: No good. No worries. Phil's here. Phil here. Trev's coming a bit later. Cam from Megaring. G'day, Cam.
9: How are you going?
0: Not bad. Coopers, we're in. Since the year 2000, which man's played in the most NRL grand finals?
9: I'm not a big NRL fan, but the only Cooper that I know would be Cooper Cronk.
0: Correct. Yeah, exactly. Right. Exactly. Often the best way to approach the mighty challenge is to say just that. What's the only one I've ever heard of? Fair enough.
9: Yeah, it just came to mind. I thought, it's got to be Cooper Cronk.
0: Cooper Cronk's played the most NRL grand finals. Question number 5, we're in Coopers, but you could move to Stone and Wood, Crown, Pure Blonde or Beer.
9: We'll go back to Beer, I reckon.
0: Back to Beer it is.
9: If that's all right.
0: Pat from the Point says, Cooper Cronk's one of the most fake-sounding names ever. Oh, Pat. Well, if your surname's Cronk, what are you going to do with it? I mean, this is the thing. Mr. and Mrs. Cronk obviously had a look at the darling little boy and thought, Cooper it is.
9: Well, that works, doesn't it?
0: It works. It's easy to remember. You know, it's good for fans, and he's gone on to great things.
9: He has. Yeah.
0: Question 5. We're in beer. Is that where we're staying?
9: Yes, yeah, please.
0: What's Homer Simpson's beer of choice, Cam?
9: Oh, that's an easy one. It's Duff beer.
0: It is. Yes, it is. It's Duff beer.
10: Boop. Time to go to work. Little do they know, I'm ducking out early to take the Duff Brewery tour. Rolling at 9, punch out at 5. That's the plan. They don't suspect a thing. Well, off to the plant, then to the Duff Brewery. Uh-oh. Did I say that or just think it? I gotta think of a lie fast.
11: Homer, are you going to the Duff Brewery?
0: And so it went with most of Homer's plans, Cam.
9: Yeah, no, he loved a beer. Really good TV show. Grew up watching that quite a bit. So,
0: yeah, it's fantastic, yeah. Jane says, what a bloke's in New South Wales quiz. How about equal rights for all listeners? I don't think you're listening quite to what's going on here, Jane. Stone and Wood, Coopers, Crown, Pure Blonde and Beer. As with all things in the Mighty Challenge categories, things are not always as they seem. Cam, what do you want to do for question 6? There's one left in beer.
9: I reckon we run with beer.
0: We'll staying with beer?
9: It. Yeah, go on.
0: Which slender type of beer glass shares its name with a style of lager from the Czech Republic?
9: Slender.
0: Which slender type of beer glass shares its name with a style of lager from the Czech Republic?
9: Wouldn't be a schooner, would it?
0: No, not a schooner.
9: No, of course.
0: Thanks,
9: not.
0: Cam. See you, mate. Bye-bye. No, it's not. Jane, my text says, my sister-in-law named her son Cooper after the NRL player. Wow, well, good. Chris on the Night Watch says, Cooper Cronk, I met him once. He's a very humble and a great bloke. Yeah, well, he's an out-and-out champ, isn't he? Is he not, Cooper Cronk? Sight for Sore Eyes by Tom Waits is a great song to listen to while having a sip, says my texter. Oh, gee, there's no end to the category of songs which would fit there, I would have thought. John Boy says, yes, that's correct. Good. Angela from Tamworth, correct. Ross from Scoresby, correct. Morgan, correct. Harry in the Bay's got the right answer. All right, where are we? Spiro's in Adelaide. Hi, Spiro.
12: Hi, Trev. How are you?
9: Where are you going, Phil?
0: Not bad. Yeah, not bad. Question number six we're up to. We're in a category called beer. Which slender type of beer glass shares its name with a style of lager from the Czech Republic?
9: Oh, this is a hard one. Just a guess. Pilsner?
0: Correct.
9: Oof.
0: Yes. A pilsner, which is a word for a beer glass as well as a style of lager.
9: Yeah, I thought it was a beer. There you go. What a guess.
0: Well, there we go. Okay, so that's the end of beer. So we're left with Stone and Wood, Coopers, Crown, Pure Blonde.
9: We better get into Coopers, I reckon. we'll finish the beers. We'll go into the Coopers.
0: Into Coopers. Okay. Question number seven. Which American rocker was born Vincent Damon Fernier on the 4th of February 1948?
9: Oh, my God. Could I call him Mr. Cooper, maybe? No, I wouldn't have a clue, Phil. I'm going to have to back that.
0: No, okay. Thanks, Spiro. No,
9: thanks very much.
0: See you, mate. Bye-bye. Thank you very much. Now, Phil from the Central Coast. G'day, Phil.
12: G'day, Phil. How are you?
0: Pretty good. Yeah, no, pretty good. We're up to question seven. Coopers. Which American rocker was born Vincent Damon Fernier on the 4th of February 1948?
12: I've got no idea at all.
0: Okay.
12: Not Gary.
0: See ya. Bye-bye. Thanks for that. Andrew from Melbourne. G'day, Andrew.
13: Oh, g'day. G'day, Phil. How are you?
0: Hello, hello. Yeah, no, really good. Really good. Question number seven we're up to. Coopers. Which American rocker was born Vincent Damon Fernier on the 4th of February 1948?
13: I have no idea, but given the category name, I'd say Alice Cooper.
0: Alice Cooper is correct. Yeah, very good. Yeah.

0: Yes, Alice Cooper. Joe from Long Warrie. Hi, Joe. Joe from Long Warrie sent me a picture of Ross Lyon, the coach of the St Kilda, who says, if you're going to talk, keep talking footy and sport, I'll say it again, Phil, Ross Lyon could be your brother. Oh, you think there's a resemblance, Joe? Really? I'm just looking at the picture. Nah, is that right? Really? Okay. I'm not seeing it, but then again, there you go. Someone says, make sure you roll the Cooper's questions through to make sure them they all get mixed up properly. Andrew, we're up to question eight. We're in Cooper's. You can stay here, otherwise you could move.
1: So the Stone and Wood, Cooper's. What are the other ones?
0: The Stone and Wood, Cooper's, Crown, Pure Blonde.
1: I'll stay with Cooper's.
0: Stay with Cooper's for question number eight. Which actor has appeared in Silver Linings Playbook, American Hustle, and A Star is Born?
1: Oh, my God. That guy, Bradley Cooper.
0: That's it.
1: Yeah.
0: That's it, yes. Bradley Cooper. Remember the song?

0: Carlo with Lady Gaga. It was a pretty good movie too. Yeah, great song.
1: Look, I haven't seen the movie. Powerful song though.
0: Yeah, great song. And if you ever get a chance, see the movie, because the movie adds a whole layer of dimension to the song too. It's used hugely effectively. Oh, thank you. Yeah, someone's texted saying that drinking song that Phil was thinking of might be called There Stands the Glass. That's it. Yep. There Stands the Glass. There is a great version by Ted Hawkins. Yeah, well, yeah, no, exactly. It's called There Stands the Glass. That's it. That's quite right. John from Mudgee says, what about George Thorogood's One Bourbon, One Scotch, One Beer? Yeah, well, that's true. That's in a long line of them too. Righto, Andrew, we're up to question number 9. We're in Coopers, if you want.
1: Look, I'll stick with Coopers because I'm hoping that that Gary Cooper will come up.
0: Oh, that's a bad way to approach the Mighty Challenger. That's a very bad way to approach the Mighty Challenger.
1: Yeah, okay. All right. Well, maybe I shouldn't.
0: Question number 9. Oh, yeah. No, you've done it now. We're in Coopers, okay? Question number 9. Which explorers died at Cooper Creek in 1861?
1: Burke and Wills?
0: It's Burke and Wills, correct, yes. Huh. Burke and Wills, very good. All right, question number 10. There's one left in Coopers.
1: Okay. It's got to be Gary Cooper, doesn't it?
0: Question number 10. All Coopers. Right. Special Agent Dale Cooper is the main character of which supernatural mystery series?
1: Supernatural mystery. Did you say supernatural mystery series?
0: Mm-hmm.
1: Okay. Dale Cooper, Agent Dale Cooper, Agent. I've just got to pick one. Supernatural.
0: No, not supernatural.
1: No. All right, thanks.
0: Thanks, Andrew. Bye-bye. Good work. Nice work anyway. Yes, There Stands the Glass. Ted Hawkins. Take a listen.

0: Yes, as you can see, there's a fair bit of pain in it as well. Tub Thumping by Chumbawamba is a quality drinking song, says my texter. Yes, fair enough too. We would certainly pay that. Roz from Strathalbyn. G'day, Roz.
1: Oh, my daughter loved this. And, yes, Twin Peaks. Who put Laura in the plastic bag?
0: Hang on. Hey, Roz, we've got to go back a bit. All right, we're in a category called Cooper. Special Agent Dale Cooper is the main character of which supernatural mystery series?
1: Well, I think it's Twin Peaks.
0: Correct. Yes, it is.
1: My daughter was right into it, and she used to freak me out about it.
0: Hang on, Dale Cooper didn't put her in the plastic bag, did he? No.
1: No, but it was the whole concept of the thing.
0: Yeah, I know, exactly.
1: He used to freak me out. But
0: Dan, what was the line? Didn't he say, "Damn fine cherry pie"? Was that him or was that somebody else?
1: Look, honestly, she used to really scare me with it. I was a Twin Peaks person.
0: I know. Look, people were really into it. Yes, Linda from Torrens Park is a Twin Peaks. Yeah.
1: That was really sort of... Okay, how can I say this? It was sort of like, what's that Channel 7 thing, Home and Away? Home and Away in Arctic conditions.
0: Yes, well, that's true. There's something in what you say. Hey, Roz, we're up to question 11. There's no more Coopers. Yes. So you've got a choice of Stone and Wood, Crown, or Pure Blonde.
1: Okay, but it's a beer thing tonight.
0: I didn't say that.
1: No.
0: I said these are the categories. Pure Blonde, Stone and Wood, Crown.
1: Okay, let's go Stone. If I knew it was about Crowns. Okay, let's go Stone and Wood.
0: I mean, Twin Peaks is not a beer thing.
1: Sorry?
0: Twin Peaks is not about beer.
1: No. I'm just saying the whole concept.
0: Oh, yeah.
1: You know,
0: John from Coburg says, by the way, the best drinking song is 99 Bottles of Beer. 99 Bottles. Oh, okay. Yeah,
1: Hanging on the wall?
0: No. question 11. You want Stone and Wood? You can have Pure Blonde, Stone and Wood, or Crown.
1: Well, I'm tempted with Crowns, but if I thought it was about English, do Crowns. I'll change my mind in the betting ring.
0: Crown it is. Question 11. Which word for a small crown originally described the high-peaked headdresses of Persian kings?
1: I know, tiara.
0: Correct. Oh, a tiara, yes.
1: Yeah, well, tiara. All those princesses punts around in them, don't they?
0: They do. question. I think the Queen's got quite a lot of them, or did have quite a lot of them.
1: Yeah, well, I don't know, they might be, I don't dare say moulding away, do I?
0: No. Question 12, we're in Crown. Are you staying here?
1: Okay, let's give it a whirl.
0: What is the common name for the starfish Acanthaster planky?
1: Those bloody starfish that eat everything on the coral. Now, what's their name? Hello? Oh, well, Bigga, we got cut off. I can't remember.
0: Thanks, Roz. Bye-bye. Thanks anyway. Joe from Long Warrie says, John Denver's Rocky Mountain High and Take Me Home Country Roads are great sing-along drinking songs. Oh, hang on, I don't drink. Yeah, they are. Well, Take Me Home Country Roads has been taken over by football codes, isn't it? 1-300-800-222. Frank from Mount Everly. That is correct for this. The answer to this question. Jay from Leppington. Hi, Jay.
2: Oh, hello, Phil. How are you, mate?
0: Pretty good. We're up to question
2: number. I fell asleep there.
0: That's all right. The aim of this program is to put as many people to sleep as possible, Jay.
2: On the beer drinking songs or the drinking songs.
0: Yes.
2: George Thorogood also did a great song called "I Drink Alone." Fantastic song.
0: Oh, okay.
2: Where he goes through, Johnny Walker, Jim Beam, Jack Daniels, Graham. He names all of them.
0: Someone's texted in saying almost any George Formby song's great to play when releasing a few ales with your mates.
2: Oh, yeah.
0: Yeah, sort of, yeah. Oh, it's that's not true. Ross from Scoresby says American pie. That's a great one when everyone is on their way.
2: Well, a very dear friend of mine, we laid to rest. He had a heart attack at 38.
0: Yeah.
2: And when the coffin was lowered, they played AC/DC, Have a Drink on Me. So that's a song that will always I'll remember for my good mate Bart. Yeah.
0: Yeah. Good on you. Good on you. All right. Question 12. What's the common name for the starfish Acanthaster planky?
2: I have a recollection. There's a starfish called Crown of Thorns.
0: Correct. That's it. The Crown of Thorns starfish. Yes, we're in a category called Crown. It's a coral destroying starfish, the Crown of Thorns. All right, question 13. We're in Crown, but you can move to Stone and Wood or Pure Blonde. Up to you.
2: Well, I rang back for the old Sapporo one, mate, the Japan. That's how long I've been waiting on.
0: Oh, no. Yeah, sorry.
2: That's all right. I was trying to help you out.
0: That's all right. Do you want to hear a bit of George Thorogood?
2: I always, mate. He's one of my favourites.
0: Okay.
2: He's got some great music.
0: Here we go.

0: Yes, George Thorogood.
1: Oh, brilliant. I thought you were going to play the whole lot because it's just brilliant.
0: Oh, no, it is. Yeah, we got to get... We are in the middle of the Mighty Challenge. Hey, question 13. We're in a category called Crown. You can move to Stone and Wood or Pure Blonde if you like, Joe.
1: I'll try Stone.

0: Wood boat.
1: Back to stone and wood. How many pounds in a stone?
0: Is it 12?
1: No.
0: No, 14.
1: It's not. Sorry, Jay. You know, you're gone. Appreciated, but thank you anyway. Now, who's been hanging on here? So quite a few people. Matt from Mullumbimby. Hello, Matt. Oh, sorry, Mike.
2: Hey, how you going?
1: Sorry, I called you Matt. I meant to call you Mike.
2: I've been called worse.
1: Mike from Mullumbimby's, there's too many M's in there, Mike. Hey, question 13, we're in stone and wood. How many pounds in a stone?
2: 14.
1: 14, 18. Correct, yes. Exactly. You only get one chance. You can't change your answer on the Mighty Challenge. It's just a rule. Hey, question 14, we're in stone and wood, but you can move to pure blonde or crown.
2: I'm so tempted to go to pure blonde because I want to know what the blonde questions are.
1: Are you going there?
2: Yeah, let's go.
1: Okay, question 14. No one's been here before. Pure blonde. Which 1953 film stars Jane Russell and Marilyn Monroe?
2: Some Like It Hot.
1: Not Some Like It Hot. Sorry, Mike. No, not Some Like It Hot. Sorry. Kevin from Helensburg. Hello, Kevin.
3: Hey, brother. I don't know that one, I think.
1: Which 1953 film stars Jane Russell and Marilyn Monroe? We're in a category called Pure Blonde.
3: I've got to think about it. Did you hear about the horse that went into the bar and ordered a beer?
1: The bartender said, "Why the long face?"
3: That's it. it's a good one, isn't it?
1: Right, okay. What do you reckon? Do you know?
3: Yeah, I do know this stuff. I've seen it numerous times.
1: Sorry, Kev. We'll have to move on. Thank you. Thank you anyway. 1-300-800-222 is the number. Ruffles from Gooseberry Hill. Yes. Now, we've had Dusty. We've had Slims. Love to have a beer with Duncan. Susie, that's correct. Loz from Lynham. G'day, Loz. Hi, Loz. Sorry, but you've been waiting on there. Hello.
4: Hello there. How are you going?
1: Yeah, good. Good, Loz. We're up to question 14. Pure Blonde. Which 1953 film stars Jane Russell and Marilyn Monroe?
4: Someone has said Some Like It Hot already, hey.
1: Mm-hmm.
4: Well, I don't know then. Sorry.
1: Okay, no worries. Thank you anyway. Where are we? Morris is in Launceston. Hi, Morris.
5: Morning, Phil. How are you?
1: Morning. I'm very well. We're in a category called Pure Blonde. Which 1953 film stars Jane Russell and Marilyn Monroe?
5: I've got no idea whatsoever, so I'll just say blondes have more fun.
1: Thanks, Morris. It may well be true, but that's not what we want. Dave's in Perth. G'day, Dave.
6: How's things, Phil?
1: Pretty good. We're up to question 14, Pure Blonde. Which 1953 film stars Jane Russell and Marilyn Monroe?
6: I don't know this one, mate.
1: No good?
6: No good.
1: Sorry, Dave. Thank you. Alan from Mount Waverley. Hello, Alan.
7: Hey, mate. I think it's Gentlemen Prefer Blondes.
1: Correct. Yes, Gentlemen Prefer Blondes.
8: It was a great book. Greater as a Broadway stage hit. And even more gorgeous, glittering, and hilarious on the screen. With Marilyn Monroe as Lorelei Lee, the world's most fabulous gold-digging blonde.
9: I just love finding new places to wear diamonds.
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10: My little angel, you don't even know there's a certain kind of girl would take advantage of a situation of this sort. May I kiss your hand?
9: I always say a kiss on the hand feels very good, but a diamond tiara lasts forever.
11: Bye-bye, baby. Remember you're my baby when they give you the eye.
1: Yes, all right.
7: I don't reckon like that anymore, do I?
1: Question number 15, Alan. You're staying with Blondes? Okay. What was Blondie's highest charting single in Australia?
7: Heart of Glass.
1: Heart of Glass is correct.

0: Yes, Heart of Glass. David from Singleton says, thanks to beer, there ain't no ugly people after tonight. Yes, well, the beer goggles are a well-established fact, David. That is true. Chris from Seaforth says a good drinking song is Copperhead Road by Steve Earle. Well, you know what, Chris? Anything by Steve Earle. Steve Earle, what a performer, hey? What a performer. Alan, we're up to question 16. Staying with Pure Blonde?
1: Yes, please.
0: Who won her first Grammy in 1992 for the video of her Blonde Ambition world tour?
1: Madonna.
0: Madonna is correct. Nice work, Alan. Going very well.

0: Vogue by Madonna. All right, Al, what do you want to do here? You're up to question 17. Hang on.
1: Please, Phil.
0: Sorry, staying with Pure Blondes?
1: Yes, please.
0: Suicide Blonde was a 1990 hit from which Australian band?
1: God. In Excess?
0: In Excess is correct. Very nice work.

0: In Excess, Suicide Blonde. That is a fair point, I suppose. Gary, sent with gentle effect, says, Phil, no song is good for drinking if you ask me. No, fair enough. Alan, we're up to question 18. Nice work.
1: I think Gary should listen to one of my favourite drinking songs, The Bottle by Gil Scott-Heron.
0: Oh, yeah. We have had a vote for Copperhead Road by Steve Earle. Have a listen.

0: Yes, good stuff too. Alan, we've got one left in Pure Blonde, if you like.
1: Yes, please.
0: Okay, question number 18. The Blonde d'Aquitaine. We're in a category called Pure Blonde. The Blonde d'Aquitaine is a modern French breed of which farm animal?
1: I think it's a cow.
0: It is. It's a, yes, it's a breed of cattle. Very good. Excellent work. John of Coburg says, I always find it ironic about AC/DC songs and even the Angus Young AC/DC Shiraz, given Angus is a lifelong teetotaler. All right, question number 19. Hey, that's it for Pure Blonde. You've knocked the whole lot off. Very good, Alan. Excellent work.
1: Thank you.
0: Five on the trot. Good work. Okay, so no more Pure Blonde, no more beer, no more Coopers. We're left with Stone and Wood or Crown. We've got four in Stone of Wood. We've got three in Crown, seven left.
1: I'll try Stone and Wood, please.
0: Stone and Wood it is. The name of which soft wood comes from the Spanish word for raft?
1: Balsa.
0: Balsa. Nice. That's six on the trot, Alan. Very good. Question number 20. We're into the home straight here, Al. Staying with Stone and Wood?
1: Yes, please.
0: Which British musician appeared on the first cover of Rolling Stone magazine?
1: John Lennon.
0: It was John Lennon. Excellent work. Wow, I wonder whether he can get home on this. John Lennon it was.

0: Yes. Al, this is impressive. 7 on the trot, Alan.
1: Yeah.
0: Have you won the Black Magnet before?
1: No.
0: Okay. Question 21. We've got 1, 2, 3, 4, 5 left. We're in stone and wood. Question 21. Gopher wood is a type of wood mentioned only once in the Bible and nowhere else. What was it used for?
1: Building crosses?
0: Yeah, good, but not correct. Okay. Sorry, Al, that's a pity. I thought you might get home. Okay, sorry, thank you.
1: See you, bye.
0: No, gee, he was good, wasn't he? How good's that? 7 on the trot. We've got 1, 2, 3, 4, 5 left. Betty from Daptow. G'day, Bet.
2: Hello, Phil. How are you?
0: Oh, I'm pretty good. Yeah, not bad. Have you got any idea about gopher wood? Gopher wood is a type of wood mentioned once in the Bible and nowhere else. What was it used for?
2: I thought it might have been for making, what do they put Moses in? In the bulrushes, in a little boat, but it's not a boat. That's not right, is it?
0: I know what you're saying, but that's not right. Sorry, Betty. No.
2: I was surprised, Phil, when you were talking. Are you still there?
0: Yeah, I'm still here. Yeah.
2: When you were talking about the Cooper, that you didn't have a question about what did Coopers make?
0: That's right. We know what Coopers make, don't we? I don't answer questions, Betty, but you can tell me.
2: They make barrels.
0: They do. They do make barrels, yeah. They do, yep. Thanks, Bet. We better move on because we've got a few questions left to try and finish it off. Thank you.
2: Bye.
0: See you, Bet. Bye-bye. Betty from Daptow. All righty. Now, where are we? Dave from Sonano, Dulcie from Runcorn, Ian from Warimba, but we'll get to you in a second. Terry from Perth, first up. Hello, Terry.
3: How you going?
0: Not bad. Question 21. Stone and wood is where we are. Gopher wood is a type of wood mentioned once in the Bible and nowhere else. What was it used for?
3: Oof. They didn't build an ark out of it, did they?
0: Is that, you can't ask me a question, Terry. Is that your answer?
3: Well, I don't want to be banned from this station by doing Graham Kennedy, but I think it might have been an ark.
0: Who would have built the ark, Terry?
3: No idea, mate.
0: Oh, very good. Yes, Noah's ark is correct. Gopher wood is mentioned only once in the Bible and nowhere else. It was used to build Noah's Ark.
3: Well, when we had to have a fire at home, my dad would say that. He'd say, go for wood.
0: Oh.
3: We need to light the fire.
0: Yeah, that's right. Well, hang on. Aren't those little mobility aids called gophers? Well, they used to be.
3: Yeah, well, don't you get to work on one?
0: If only the ABC budget ran to that, Terry. Question 22, there's 4 left, right? We're in stone and wood. Or you can move if you like to crown.
3: No, my dad was a carpenter.
0: Okay, so, stone and wood it is.
3: Do you know they reckon that Jesus' dad was a carpenter, but that is not true at all. I have looked at every one of their album covers and he's not mentioned once.
0: Have you ever thought of going on the road, Terry?
3: A lot of people have threatened to run me over.
0: You should be on the stage, Terry. The last one left at 3 o'clock.
3: Yep.
0: Hey, question 22. Stone and wood. Aquamarine and bloodstone are the birthstones of which month?
3: February.
0: Not February. Terry, no.
3: Oh, you've got it wrong.
0: See ya. He's determined, if nothing else. Rowan from WA. G'day, Rowan.
4: G'day, Phil. What's going on?
0: We need an answer to this question. Stone and wood, aquamarine and bloodstone are the birthstones of which month?
4: Ah, well, not really too fond on the birthstones, but we'll give it a go tonight. I'm going to run with, it's giving me March vibes, I reckon.
0: March it is. March. March it is. Rowan, question 23. We're in stone and wood. No, we're not anymore. We've got to move to crown. We've got three left. They're all in crown, okay? Which 1968 heist film stars Steve McQueen and Faye Dunaway?
4: Oh, I reckon you're pushing past my birthday, Phil, here. Can I have the question again, sorry?
0: No, you can't. Thank you, Rowan. Bye-bye. See you later. We don't need to play games like that. Where are we? James from Perth. G'day, James.
5: Hey, g'day. How you going?
0: Not bad. Which 1968 heist film stars Steve McQueen and Faye Dunaway?
5: That's Bullet.
0: No, it's not. Sorry, not Bullet. No. Joe from – oh, hang on, Joe. I'll come back to you in a second. Latif from West Brunswick. Hello, Latif.
6: Gosh, I just rang 2 seconds ago.
0: It can happen, Latif.
6: Thomas Crown Affair.
0: Correct, the Thomas Crown Affair.
6: The music is wonderful. I don't know if you have it in the windmills.
0: We might have a little bit.
7: Start with the money.
8: Well, I don't have it.
7: No, what would you do if you did?
8: We're in this together. You want it in. You're going to get 10%. So you earn your keep.
7: $2,600,000 in cash.
8: Whose head are you after?
7: Yours.
8: Mine?
7: Yours.
8: Let's play something else.

0: It's not that music I mentioned. The Rennie is on a yellow.
1: Oh, yeah, yeah, yeah. The other one, yeah.
0: Beautiful in the sky.
1: Hey, Latif. Good, anyway, yeah, good. I'll talk again, but I'll put you on hold because we've got to go to the news bulletin and we'll be back after that.
2: ABC News with Andrew Kaloupas. The families of two Australians killed in a mass methanol poisoning in Laos are calling on Canberra to intervene after learning of the charges expected over their deaths. Here's Kaveh Akbari.
3: The ABC understands Lao authorities are preparing to lay two offences carrying a combined maximum penalty of 1 year in jail and a fine of $1,600 over the deaths of six foreign tourists. The victims included Melbourne teenager Bianca Jones and Holly Morton Bowles, who died after drinking contaminated alcohol at the Nana Backpackers Hostel in Bang Vieng in November 2024. Their fathers say the proposed penalties are grossly inadequate and are urging Prime Minister Anthony Albanese to reach out to his counterpart in Laos to insist that some form of genuine justice is served for the deaths of two Australian citizens.
2: Hostilities between Iran and the United States are ratcheting up further, with explosions heard right across Iran and Tehran hitting back with drone strikes against US military facilities in Jordan, Kuwait and Bahrain. The BBC's Barbara Pletusher reports from Jerusalem.
4: Iran's top negotiator issued a lengthy statement as the U.S. stepped up its airstrikes. Mohammed Bagher Ghalibaf called the conflict an existential war, emphasizing the importance of maintaining Iran's claim to the Strait of Hormuz by force, if necessary. But he also left the door open to negotiations. The U.S. says it's targeting Iran's ability to threaten shipping in the waterway. But in this latest round of strikes, Iranian media reported that a children's cancer hospital was evacuated after several missiles landed nearby.
2: Ukraine's former defense minister, Mykhailo Fedorov, says he's declined an offer from President Vladimir Zelensky to become his advisor. Mr. Fedorov, who's been dismissed 6 months into the job, has told reporters he had a dispute with Ukraine's army chief, who accused him of blocking the defense ministry's initiatives. The sacking of the popular minister has prompted rare wartime protests in cities across Ukraine. Ukrainian MP Oleksiy Honcharenko says Vladimir Zelensky wanted to put the former minister in his place.
5: In the show of President Zelensky, there should be only one star. Zelensky became suspicious about possible political ambitions of Minister of Defense. And when he feels something like this, he is getting rid of such people. He is moving them from high and important positions.
2: The Kremlin says there's no immediate prospect for resuming peace talks with Ukraine, though it said that Russia remains open to it. A Kremlin spokesman, Dmitry Peskov, says Russia is grateful for Turkey's willingness to hold peace efforts. Mr. Peskov told reporters that the Kremlin is monitoring a major reshuffle of President Volodymyr Zelensky's government, but he added that the naming of a new prime minister and defense minister would make no difference unless Kiev is willing to make decisions leading to a peace settlement. Former New South Wales Liberal Minister John Sidoti says allegations of misconduct in public office have ruined his political career, his parents' health and his children's lives. The former member for Drummoyne has indicated he'll defend a single charge that's been laid following an ICAC inquiry. He's accused of attempting to unduly influence councillors of Canada Bay Council about planning outcomes that would favour his family's property interest between 2040 and 2016. Prosecutors applied for bail conditions, including that he be prohibited from contacting witnesses, but his lawyers successfully opposed that change. Mr. Sidoti says there was no need for bail conditions.
6: I've had 5 years to do a runner. I'm not going anywhere. I haven't gone anywhere. I've always maintained my innocence and I'll continue to. You know, my parents said to me one day, John, tell the truth and it'll never get you into trouble. And that's what I've always done.
2: Australian Federal Police have cleared senior Queensland MP Tim Mander of electoral fraud allegations. He stepped down from Cabinet in May after reports emerged he'd enrolled to vote at a staff member's address. The AFP has now officially closed the case after finding nothing illegal. Mr. Mander has now returned to his role as Olympics and Sports Minister and says the investigation has caused immense personal strain.
7: I can draw a line in the sand today that I will not be talking any further about my personal life. Right? Never has this been done before to this extent. So I'm not getting into details that I've had with any investigative body because I've done what I've been asked to do.
2: You're up to date with the latest from ABC News.
8: Weather for Brisbane for Friday, July 17. Looking at an overnight low of 12 degrees with the showers about and a top of 21. Possible showers on Saturday with a top of 22, similar conditions Sunday. Showers and 21 degrees in Logan tomorrow, showers and 20 for Redcliffe. Ipswich, a shower or two and 21 after an overnight low of 9.
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Yes, well, hello and how are you? Philip Clark with you on ABC Radio. This is Night Live and we're into the last hour of the program. How are you? Thank you for joining us as well. It's 6 past one.

Eastern, it's 11:06 in WA. In South Australia and the Territory, 24-1. You should be getting us loud and clear wherever you are, right across the country and through the Pacific as well. In Armidale in New South Wales, you could be some problems with your FM signal. But apart from that, there are no other transmission repairs or maintenance issues. 1-300-800-222 is the number. We are going to finish up the Mighty Challenge. Dave's discs this hour. Dave is going to pay tribute to Mad.

0: all in Dave's Discs in this hour. Looking forward to that. But first up, of course, we have a little thing to deal with, which is called
1: The Mighty Challenge.
0: It's The Mighty Challenge, 25 questions in 5 categories, and we're getting very close to the end here. Latif from West Brunswick is up on deck. Hi, Latif.
2: Hi.
0: Now,
2: hello to Marlena O'Parkville. Thank you.
0: Oh, very good, Latif. Hey, question, only 2 left here. All right. We're in Crown. Yeah. We're in Crown. I'll give this to you plus or minus. How many windows are there in the Statue of Liberty's crown? I'll give it to you plus or minus 1.
2: How many what?
0: How many windows are there in the Statue of Liberty's crown? Because you know how you can walk up inside the statue and look out.
2: Yeah, it's the windows on the crown, on the head, right?
0: Yeah. How many windows are there? Plus or minus 1.
2: I'll say 4.
0: Not correct.
2: Thank you.
0: No one here at Latif. Sorry, thank you. Dulcie from Runcorn. Hello, Dulcie.
3: Good evening to you.
0: Good evening to you too, Dulcie.
3: Ask me the questions in the middle of the night.
0: Hey, we're up to question 24, Dulcie. Crown is the category.
3: Yeah.
0: How many windows are there in the State of Liberty's crown?
3: I've never been there, but make it 15.
0: Not 15, Dulcie. Not close enough. I'll give it to you plus or minus 1. Pandora from Sapphire Beach. Hello.
4: Hi, Phil. How are you going?
0: Pretty good. Question 24. How many windows are there in the State of Liberty's crown?
4: Dulcie just said 14, didn't she?
0: Yes.
4: No. You don't answer questions. I'm pretty sure she did.
0: Go on.
4: So I'll go for 12.
0: No, you're trying to finesse it here, Pandora. It's not working.
4: No. It's just that I had 14 in my head, so she didn't get it right.
0: Oh, okay. I see.
4: My answer.
0: No worries. No, it's not correct. We'll have to move on here. Now, where are we? Terry's in Mandurah. G'day, Terry.
5: Oh, g'day, mate. I've only seen the front of that statue.
0: So you know what?
5: I've never been up inside.
0: Yeah, no, I don't know whether you can still. Can you still go up in there? You used to be able to. Well, I mean, I've sailed past it on a ferry, but I've never actually been in it. How many windows are there in the Statue of Liberty's crown? Sorry.
5: Oh, I can tell you what it's made of. Do you know what it's made of? That was always a fun fact for me.
0: Give it to me, Terry.
5: Of copper.
0: It's made of copper, which is why it's gone
5: all green.
0: Green, greeny-blue, yeah.
5: Oh, wonderful. That's an interesting fact. But anyway, so Windows, what's been said so far?
0: I can't tell you that. Plus or minus 1, I'll give it to you. How many windows are there in the Statue of Liberty's crown?
5: I'm trying to think of a logical explanation. Let's go 13.
0: Not 13, no. Sorry, Terry. Not 13. No one's actually been close. Chris from Nelson Bay. Hi, Chris.
6: Good evening, Philip.
0: Hello. What do you reckon? How many windows are there in the Statue of Liberty's crown?
6: I'll have a crack at 8.
0: No, not 8. No, as I say, no one's really been close. Dave from Sonano. G'day, Dave.
7: G'day, Phil. How are you?
0: Pretty good. How many windows are there in the Statue of Liberty's crown?
7: I was in the Statue of Liberty a couple of years ago. There are 25 in the crown.
0: Correct, there are. So you can still go up there, can you?
7: You can. You've got to book your tickets like months in advance to get up the crown.
0: I thought they might have got all security, and blocked it off. No, you still can go.
7: They did for a while. Yeah, we were a bit too late to book all our way up to the crown, but we went up to the plinth, so hanging around our feet there.
0: Oh, okay.
7: Not as spectacular as the crown, I'm assuming, but it was.
0: But you can walk up. You still can walk up inside it to the crown. Okay.
7: Yep.
0: Oh, good. Okay. Now, the closest I've been is in a ferry steaming past, which was okay.
7: Yeah, it's an incredible bit of work.
0: Yeah, so. Yeah. Well, it's almost,

0: it's kind of where it is, isn't it? Looking out across, and there's, you know, there's Manhattan and just across the water. Well, you know what? We're in this situation. Dave.
1: Phil.
0: In my hand here, I've got a magnet. Could be headed your way if you can answer this question. When crowned, the monarch of which country wears the crown of Christian the Fourth?
1: I'm going to say Denmark. That sounds like a Christian sort of name.
0: Oh, does it really? Denmark, Dave, is absolutely correct. Very good. Yes, Denmark. The Christian the Fourth is the king of Denmark. Okay. Excellent work, Dave. We'll give the magnets on its way. I'll get some details. Dave will get them some details from you, and out it goes. Appreciate your time, and thank you too. Nice work from everyone tonight. Morgan had Denmark. Yes, Evelyn, Frank from Mount Evelyn had Denmark. Annette from Perth had Denmark. Matt from Musselbrook had 25 windows. Joe from Long Warrior wanted 50 windows. Well, why shouldn't there be? I was close, Phil, 28, says my texter. Paul from Esperance had 48. Ross from Scoresby said, why not 36? One for every 10 degrees. Yeah, that wouldn't have made a lot of sense, isn't it? That's true. Frosty from Torquay says, a good drink. Well, speaking of drinking songs, Hair of the Dog with mates on the morning after listening to Johnny Cash, Sunday Morning Coming Down. Sober Joyful. That is a beautiful song, isn't it? Written by Kris Kristofferson, wasn't it? Yes, it was. And actually, Kris Kristofferson's version of Sunday Morning Coming Down is pretty good. But Johnny Cash's version of Sunday Morning Coming Down is probably better, I think, isn't it? Frank from Mount Evelyn had 24 windows. Good. Heather from Dixon had 50. Karen from Mullumbimby had 20. Nice answers, yes. Paul from Plainlands had 36. No. All right, very nice challenge this week. Davo says, I hung on for a long time to say hello. Phil missed out. Good morning to you, Davo. Yes, good morning. We did have a lot of people lined up, so I'm sorry for those who did miss out. I appreciate it. But have a crack next week. We shall be back, as you know.
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0: Yes, 1-300-800-222 is the number. Dave's disc's on its way. I'm looking forward to that for madness.
3: Well, I woke up Sunday morning with no way to hold my head. That didn't hurt. And the beer I had for breakfast wasn't bad, so I had one more for dessert.

to meet the day. I'd smoke my mind the night before with cigarettes and songs I'd been picking

0: Yeah, live version here of Johnny Cash with Sunday Morning Coming Down. I just know, I was listening there and I was thinking, what is the best version? Maybe it is Kris Kristofferson's version. It's the saddest song around, isn't it? It's like it's got every it's painted country from one end to the other. That is because it's full of sadness as well as everything else. My texter says, geez, no wonder people feel like drinking to this song. I feel like a nip when we're not even halfway through. Yes, fair enough. All righty, 1-300-800-222's the number.
1: Issue of the day.
0: Got time for a chat, if you like, before Dave's disc is on. Julie from Hagalani says, Phil, Sean Mullins does a more heartfelt version of Sunday Morning Coming Down. Yeah, well, that's true. And I think Kris Kristofferson's version is more heartfelt probably too. Monty says, by the way, speak of drinking songs, Drink, Drink, Drink by Mario Lanza from The Student Prince. Oh, yeah, that's great fun. That is great fun. Annette from Perth says, Phil, will Donald Trump eventually want the Statue of Liberty's face changed to his ugly mug? Did I read correctly that he's making a $1 coin? They're minting. I'm sure the mint said that they are minting a $1 coin with his face on it. I don't think they're allowed to do that. I think I'm sure the law in the United States is that nobody living can be featured on American currency. I kind of think that we have the same law here in Australia, don't we? Yeah, we do. I'm sure we do. 1-300-800-222 is the number. Plenty of time to have a chat, whatever you like. Paul from Esperance is on the line. G'day, Paul.
2: How you going, Phil? Yeah, got a couple of things for you.
0: Yeah.
2: Just Tom T. Hall, All I Fear. I reckon that's my favourite drinking song.
0: Mm-hmm.
2: If you're right about Kris Kristofferson version, I reckon that's definitely right. Can you give Steve Earle's Guitar Town a run one night? I've got a homebrew story for you. In Darwin, you went round to my mate Mad Mick. You'll learn why his name's Mad Mick in a minute.
0: Yeah.
2: They had a dozen bottles of homebrew, all good to go.
0: Yeah.
2: And then they had a green dozen. They cracked them, whatever. Yeah, they're all right. And they ran out of that. And Mick looks at the fermenter, which is still bubbly, and he goes, he grabs half a glass. He says, yeah, righto. We'll get to empty that out. And then they had to rattle up all their change so they could send me across the limbs to get some takeaways. And on the balsawood, Phil,
0: yeah.
2: You said it was a softwood before. While it is light and it is soft, it's technically a hardwood.
0: I think that is a fun fact, isn't it? I think that
2: is. Yeah.
0: Thanks. Yeah. Thanks, Paul. Good on you, mate.
2: Yeah, stay Bell Guitar Town one night.
0: See you, mate. Bye-bye. Yeah, speaking of living people, that's right. Well, that's correct. As everyone has piled in and reminded me, King Charles is living and he's on the coins. And Liz, of course, was there, was on the coins as well. That's true. Clancy from 4 Mile Creek says, Kris Kristofferson's version by A Month of Sundays. All right, here we are.

my head didn't hurt. And the beer I had for breakfast wasn't bad, so I had one more for dessert.

that I'd been picking. But I lit my first and watched a small kid cussing at a can that he was kicking.

0: Yeah, I think the vote's in, isn't it? It's Chris Christopherson's version. That's it. Yes. I think that's it. 1-300-800-222 is the number. Yes, there are, my texter says there are exceptions for commemorative US coins, which can occasionally feature living people if authorised by Congress or the Treasury Secretary. Well, the Treasury Secretary is one of Trump's people, obviously. So is that how he's doing it? I know he was trying to get on the currency. I thought I'd read that he couldn't. 1-300-800-222 is the number. Bruce in Thatcher says, a couple of drinking songs for you. Phil, Bottle of Wine by Tom Paxton. Two More Bottles of Wine by Albert Lee or Emmylou Harris. Well, that's true. Anything by Emmylou Harris. Michael in Dalkeith in WA. G'day, Michael.
1: G'day, mate. How's it going?
0: Not too bad, yeah. We've been having a bit of fun tonight, but go on, yeah.
1: I live in a real lucky country, but I live in a real lucky state, Western Australia. And today, mate, in the last couple of days, the media about this strike up in the northwest here and against BHP, the workers are going on strike. And so you've got the chambers of industry here, you know, coming up with all these stories how the state's losing all this money and people aren't going to invest here anymore. They're going to pull out of here, you know, because the workers want a better condition and a bit more money.
0: Mm-hmm.
1: In the media, in the newspapers, what they said a couple of days ago, all the CEOs, they get so many millions here. They get 10 million here, this guy gets so many millions a year. They had all the CEOs from all the banks, businesses, you know, big companies, all how many millions they earn, you know, and how much extra export we're doing now, what we did from last year, you know, how we got all this growth. But then no one wants to share it with the workers. You know, here we are, the workers have been trying to negotiate for, 7-8 months with the companies to get a better, not just a pay rise, but better conditions.
0: Better pay and conditions, yeah. And, how's it going to end up, Michael?
1: Oh, well, how it always ends up, you know, the government will step in a little bit here maybe and say, look, you've got to share things around a bit, you know what I mean? I mean, if only these big companies, I mean, they pay an extra dollar for each ton they export. Yeah, we'll the state, not the state, but to pay extra tax for $1 extra what they export, will make billions extra a year of dollars we can use.
0: Yeah, well, I think a lot of people think that about gas exports, don't they, Michael? Think that, and in the current climate, actually, where Australia is in the box seat in terms of the Strait of Hormuz thing and the amount of gas that's getting out of the Middle East, because apart from Australia, I think Qatar's probably the biggest producer of gas, but Australia is a huge producer of gas. I mean, the price of gas. I mean, people are making, they are making windfall profits. They are.
1: They are profits, but in the gas industry, the gas do pay tax and royalties quite a bit, but they don't really pay today up front. They pay more towards the middle of the project to the end because they have to recoup a lot of their billions of dollars of costs to set things up. So a lot of people don't realise how many billions it costs us to go to, not to get the gas out of the ground, to refine it all.
0: No, of course, yeah, it's a massive.
1: And they had to recoup that money, right? And once they recoup, it normally takes about 10, 15 years, and then the windfall comes back to the public, you know, of returns in royalties, you know? If you tax them, see, most companies like, for example, Norway up north, what they do, the governments there, they invest in the businesses. So they do government.
0: Yeah, that's right. That's how Norway does it. That's right. Their sovereign wealth fund. That's right. The sovereign wealth fund doesn't just collect money. It also does expose the Norwegian taxpayer to risk by the fact that it does invest in the projects. That's right. There's been some suggestions that we ought to copy what Norway does. I think One Nation suggested this some months ago. But I mean, it would be a major change of direction for Australia.
1: It would be completely turned around, and I don't think we're at the stage to do that at this moment, because we're still trying to grow as a nation, sort of thing. But I think in future, I mean, if you go back to Rex Connor's days of Gough Whitlam,
0: the great man Rex Connor, who had big visions, didn't he, an Australian owned resource sector.
1: That's right. What happened to him? And don't forget that was
0: That's true. But I mean, he ran into the same problem, Michael, that was always going to happen. That is, there is no way that Australia's resources would have been developed without foreign capital, because you need foreign capital to do it. There's just not enough homegrown capital in this country to do it.
1: Well, 30-odd million people, it's pretty difficult, we're just a baby nation, really. But the trouble is that when someone tried to do it, they came down like a ton of bricks on him, and he died. They destroyed him, basically.
0: They did. Well, yes. Well, he was certainly destroyed by it. Yeah. Michael, good on you. Thanks, mate. I appreciate it. So others want to weigh in and support you. Take care. You too. Take care. Yes, Tony from Baulkham Hills. G'day, Tony.
2: Yeah. G'day, Phil. How are you?
0: Yeah, pretty good.
2: Yeah. Look, I want to support Michael all the way. We used to have on our notes, if people can remember back to the $1 and $2 back in the day, Commonwealth of Australia.
0: Mm.
2: And then it went to just Australia. But the Commonwealth is our resources. And what we're not getting is a fair shake for what the wealth and resource base is in Australia. I'm convinced that we should be getting an extraordinary tax benefit from our gas and from our natural resources. We don't seem to be getting it. And when you've got an incident like what's going on with BHP, who have just recorded record profits, and they've got a dispute up in the Kimberley area, they're losing $10 million a day, but if they average that off what they would have been paying the increase for the workers, I mean, nothing happens without the workers.
0: No.
2: Michael's 100% right, and I support him all the way. Thanks, Phil.
0: Yeah, thanks, mate. Bye-bye. Kane from Carlton's the same thing. This guy, Michael, how do I vote for him? He's making too much sense, smart, sensible and caring. Someone's texted in. You don't say who you are. I just always put your name on it because it's better that way. We can know who we're talking to. But my text says, relation to Norway and their sovereign wealth fund. That's odd. One Nation hasn't mentioned much about the Norway way since Gina started paying the bills. That's interesting. That's interesting. Is that right, John of Coburg? John of Coburg says Donald Trump has got on the currency signatures on all US paper bills greater than $100. This is a bit of a loop. Hang on, do they have bills greater than $100 in the United States, do they? Okay. This is a bit of a loophole. The last time a living president was on was in 1926 when a special half dollar was minted with Warren Harding. Even though this was a special issue, the US Treasury recalled all half dollars and melted them down. There are a few that still exist with collectors, but they're not legal tender. The dollar coin exists and is problematic even if minted in gold. Yeah. I don't know what the details were. I did read that the Treasury was considering having a $1 US coin with Donald Trump's face on it. But as I had understood US law, this was not possible to do. You only living people cannot appear on US currency. 1300 800 222. PJ in Hobart says, loving the show, Phil. Gee, Michael sounded like the guy called Joe on Aussie Apple Hunters. Could it be the same guy? If so, I'm a massive fan. Terrific stuff. All right, thank you. Karen from Billawheeler says, Phil, there's nothing wrong with beer for breakfast. After all, it's just liquid bread, yeast, water and sugar. Yes, Karen, well, there's a slippery slide. Beer for breakfast is a slippery slide. I think that's what the song Sunday Morning Coming Down is all about, isn't it? It's a slippery slide and that bloke is on the skids.
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0: But as in all country songs, there's a lot of heart in it, and that's the point. Hey, speaking of country songs, we should play next week, I'll play some versions of Witch at Alignment, because there have been some tremendous versions of that, and in particular a recent one by Nick Cave, which I think is just fantastic. But I'll play it for you next week. We don't have time to do it now, but I'll play it for you next week, because, you know, you might have thought the classic. Why there are so many classic versions of Witch at Alignment. Well, we'll play it next week. All righty, we are at that stage of proceedings in the week, which everyone, well, me in particular, look forward to. It's time for Dave's Discs.
3: It's time for Dave's Discs.
5: Dave. Hey, there's somebody. Glenn Campbell.
0: Yeah.
5: We haven't tackled Glenn Campbell.
0: We haven't tackled
5: yet.
0: Glenn. No.
5: Gosh, hey, what a history.
0: Let's dig out. We'll dig out the Nick Cave version of Witch at Alignment. It's really good.
5: We'll do that. Mm. Do that next week.
0: What are we doing? Sounds good. What are we looking
5: at? Well, you played a song last night, Creedence Clearwater Revival, Bad Moon Rising.
0: Yeah.
5: So many people get that all wrong. There's a bathroom on the right. That's what they think he was singing. I'm not kidding you.
0: Yeah.
5: We often get lyrics wrong, don't you think?
0: Yes.
5: Not everything is as it seems in many songs. Often we hum the tunes and remember a few of the lyrics as we sing along. Songwriters, too, are often cagey about the meaning behind their material. Many never even bother to lend a quizzical tone to their favourite tracks and think, well, I wonder what that song's all about.

0: Tonight, we're going to turn our attention back to a time at the turn of the 80s for our track. Memories reflect on good times when reminiscing, but things were not always as easy back then as they are now. You'll hear what I mean when we remember having to front up to purchase certain goods at the counter when we were heading off to a date night with our partners. By the turn of the 80s, punk music wasn't dead, it just smelt that way. It came and disintegrated in a flash, leading up to a new decade, and a new style had been making its way to the airwaves, particularly from the UK. Ska music. It was based on a style of reggae. The group I'll feature tonight was at the forefront, a group of young Poms that called themselves Madness. Madness were responsible for some of the finest British pop compositions of the 80s. Overall, they would hit the charts with over 20 hit songs in a very brief 8-year recording career. Ska back in the 60s was a pre-reggae Jamaican dance rhythm that would resurface following the success on the charts of artists like Bob Marley. At the forefront, though, of this resurgence of ska was Madness, and they'd add to their beat clever lyrics that reflected on good times, and they labelled their material as nutty sound, with tongue firmly planted in cheek, as they also lent into soul and R&B along their journey.
1: Hey you! Don't watch that! Watch this! This is the heavy, heavy monster sound! The nuttiest sound around! So if you're coming off the street, and you're beginning to feel the heat, well listen, Buster, you better start to move your feet! To the rockin'est, rock-steady beat of Madness. One step beyond.
0: Madness had been around since about 1976 in varying forms and band makeup. They initially called themselves the Invaders. And as the membership of Madness varied through a couple of incarnations, their early chart success came with the addition of Chaz Smash. They'd sign with Stiff Records, and One Step Beyond hit the charts, with Smash taking the vocals as the band MC. The band's lineup would be cemented with the addition on vocals of Graham McPherson, better known simply as Suggs. The album One Step Beyond would remain in the British charts for over a year as the 70s turned over into the glory of the 80s. Madness would set a trend not just on the pop charts, but also with their outfits. Sharp, tailored clothing inspired by 1960s Jamaican rude boy culture and the UK's 1970s two-tone movement. On the head, you'd be wearing either pork pie hats, trilby hats, or even a flat cap. Short back and sides was the normal for our haircuts. Trousers always had to be held up with braces or suspenders, and usually paired with a polo shirt, anything from Fred Perry or Ben Sherman, matched with Harrington jackets and polished, ass-kicking Doc Martin boots. The iconic black and white checkerboard pattern became a major staple on the scene during this two-tone ska revival, and it wasn't purely just for fashion. The checkerboard black and white of the 80s, the ska era, went much deeper than that. Followers of ska wanted to take a strong political stance against the severe racism and division in British society. It was to symbolise racial unity. Ska bands were deliberately multiracial and used the black and white checkerboard motif on record labels, album covers and clothing to represent black and white people coming together on the dance floor through the music. The rude boy style became the trend, especially with the trousers. The music heralded a new era of sound, and the lads in Madness would gain a huge reputation for energetic live shows. Their anarchic, lyrical humour, their mix of ska beats, and especially for their baggy trousers.

Madness, reflecting on schoolyard memories with baggy trousers and Suggs taking on the lyrics. The track became a huge hit off their second album release as the 80s music scene swung into action. This Cockney youth styling seeped into the music, not just in the UK, but it would make a welcome addition to the dance floors right here in Australia. In fact, Madness came to Australia to perform, and like all good rebels from the old dart, they hit Bondi Beach upon arrival. Lead singer of Madness, the shaven-headed Suggs, decided to take on the briny, but sadly forgot that he'd never learnt to swim. Growing up, he moved around with his family from Hastings on the south coast, where he was born in 61, Liverpool up north, and even spent time living in Wales. Suggs was quite the handful for his jazz-singing mother, a single parent bringing him up after his father had left him when he was three. By the time he hit London in his early teens, his school was dominated by Jamaican and Irish kids, and to hide his somewhat Celtic ancestry, he simply called himself Suggs. Now, touring up front of this new smash hit ensemble fresh from the UK, Suggs had forgotten all about the vagaries of the ocean when he hit the water at Bondi. Members of Madness, music fans especially of ska, are eternally grateful to the bronzed Aussies patrolling the beach that afternoon who rescued Suggs from a rip as he was perilously being pulled out to sea. Madness was saved to go on to populate the pop charts with some musical bliss, particularly their interpretation of a classic 70s piece of brilliance. Written by a British singer, songwriter and poet, he would rebel against the staid times of the 70s by living in a polyamorous relationship with two husbands over 16 years before they would welcome a fourth into the relationship. Labi Soufre, he was the master behind the stunning lyrics of the track that Madness revived in 1981 and rode to the top of the charts in the UK and Australia with It Must Be Love.

Happen, so named after the numerical makeup of these lads that were influencing the stylings on the charts and the nightclubs in the early 1980s. The group, on reflection these days, would hit their artistic peak with their first number one hit single on the charts at home in the UK. It would be a huge smash hit here in Australia, and it even made the Billboard charts over in the US. That track was called House of Fun, and it's a song that I'm going to feature from Madness shortly, because whilst we were whistling along to the tune, this track hit the heights of the charts with lyrics that simply passed over the heads of most people hearing it on the airwaves. The album shot up the charts with this success of the single, their fourth release hitting the record stores in 1982, Our House. The track, an affectionate piece of prose that brings back memories of the Beatles and Penny Lane, a collection of inner city life that Suggs remembers fondly from his humble abode growing up in London.

Madness began broadening out their musical influences whilst still retaining their ska backbeat. They would again reference their quirky lyrical imagery with another top 40 radio favourite, a track about taking a spin in the automobile.

Driving in My Car would come to be the last of the big hits on the music charts, but the band, and now Suggs himself, continue to tour, despite disbanding back in 1990. Their popularity remained mostly contained to the UK, Europe, and especially here in Australia. But their biggest hit single of them all, their number one track, House of Fun, is without doubt the most inventive, lyrically, of madness, and from the pen of band members Mike Barson and Lee Thompson. The track spent 9 weeks on the charts and at the top spot, and lyrically it reflects on a time of more somewhat conservative nature, an era pre-AIDS, the scourge that saw many of us lose close friends and loved ones. These days we understand the message of protection. But in these ye days of old, some things were a little more difficult to purchase at the local chemist. House of Fun tells of a comedic, slightly awkward story of purchasing condoms. Yes, you may be shocked to know that the lyrics of this chart topper are set in a chemist and not at Luna Park. Even more shocking is to remember having to front up and ask kindly of the counter staff if you could purchase such item ahead of your date that weekend. House of Fun was originally recorded under the title Chemist Facade, but the boss of Stiff Records wanted a more catchy title, and when he did, the song had already been recorded, and rather than re-record the whole thing over again, it was decided to edit and record the chorus instruments and vocals dubbed into the recording. Editing back in the early 80s with Chinagraph pencil and splicing blocks, it wasn't the easiest, and as such, the word welcome was spliced badly on the master, becoming Elcome to the House of Fun. Back to the splicing blocks, and Suggs was required for a redubbing, simply singing the word welcome. The studio work for this track is impressive, though if you're good enough of ear, you may hear that editing. What most missed with this track, however, is its lyrical genius. In this song is a brash 16-year-old, proud and full of bravado, explaining that it is his birthday. He was here to purchase the goods. 16 today and up for fun. Framed against a backdrop of fairgrounds and roller coaster, it's pretty easy to see how many listeners were probably unaware of the kerfuffle taking place as the boy is proudly announcing his manhood. Arriving for his birthday, he's seeking a box of balloons with a featherlight touch. Soon, in the bridge, the chemist steps into the situation, creating a wonderful summation of his pristine chemist shop being the incorrect establishment, and gruffly tells the boy where he should head to purchase his prophylactics. Madness's first and only number one hit, House of Fun, features a frantic, carnival-like fairground organ, disorienting horns and a bouncy ska backbeat, the band's signature styling from the Rude Boys. The lyrics are a pun on the adult novelty shop and a coming-of-age metaphor for stepping into the crazy world of adulthood temptations. Our disc on nightlife this week, Madness, House of Fun.

0: Yeah, what fun. Thanks, Dave. That was great. That's great. House of Fun by Madis with, well, the thing is we probably weren't singing the lyrics, were we? We were bouncing to the beat, which was pretty infectious as well. Thank you. Annie, no, I don't think that's right, Annie. Annie says, oh, come on, Madis ripped off Ian during the blockades. Nah. Other way around. Oh, no, not other way around, but that's it. No, I don't think that's right. Annie, I don't think that's right. Marion says, Dave, I know what you mean about mishearing lyrics. I now listen to everything in an iPhone, which is really good sound quality. I'm constantly amazed at the lyrics of songs, which I've been singing along to incorrectly for years. Yes, well, that's right. Mondegreens, aren't they called Mondegreens? When you mishear things? The three-day hairy goat, isn't it? And there are so many of them as well. Texters, yes, can't beat Madis on the Young Ones. Classic lines like, you hum it and I'll smash your face in. best story is when Gwen Stefani paused his show to thank her hero Suggs. Stopped the show and put the spotlight on his seat. Only trouble is Suggs had unfortunately given his seat away. Oh, funny. Thank you. All righty. That's about it for me because we are done, but you've got things in front of you.
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0: Not much longer. Ashwin's standing by. Hi, Ashwin.
3: Hey, Phil. I'm excited today. Normally we have guests on the phone, but we have a very energetic guest who said he would come into the studio at 4 a.m.
0: Oh, that's pretty good.
3: Yeah, and I was wondering why he's so energetic, because his name is Captain Australia, and that's the kind of guy he is. He's done the circumference of Australia, 15,000 kilometres.
0: He's walked
3: around the country. Yeah, he's just one of those characters. He just does really wild
0: things. Which way did he walk?
3: You'd feel anti-clockwise feels more natural, doesn't it? Which way would you do it?
0: Well, I don't know. There's a lot of argument about the people who do the lap, though, as to which way you go, you know, as to whether you go clockwise or anti-clockwise.
3: Apparently when humans are in a circle, we naturally go anti-clockwise. I think there's something going on with us.
0: We go left. Okay, right. We start off on the left.
3: We do. We just like to go Brisbane, Darwin first, and then get Melbourne. Yeah, I don't know. We're a strange people, so we'll see.
0: I don't know. I'm just thinking. What would you do? I think if I did it, I'd probably. Yeah, I think I probably would do that. I'd probably up to Brisbane, then across the top.
3: Yeah, get the hot parts out of the way first, and then the Great Ocean Road to finish with. It just feels like a more natural journey.
0: I guess so.
3: Yeah, so anyway, we'll talk about the Captain Australia. We've also got the Office of War Graves is telling us this project to maintain the war graves around the country, around the world. It's quite a big project that they are up to. And we'll cross over to New Zealand where people are taking dangerous photographs in search of the perfect mountain shot.
0: Fantastic. Good show. Thank you, Ashwin. Thank you. Enjoy it. Have a great show as well. You have a terrific weekend as well. I'll be going to see my footy team tomorrow night. Hope yours wins over the weekend. Let's talk Monday.
4: Everything Brisbane. It's where you live.
5: 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My grandparents lived around the corner here.
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6: 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He loves it here. It's like coming home.
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7: ABC News with Andrew Kaloupis. The father of two Australians killed by methanol poisoning in Laos say they're outraged by the charges expected to be laid over the girls' deaths. Here's Kaveh Akbari.
8: Laos authorities are expected to announce the outcome of their investigation into the mass poisoning at the Nana Backpackers Hostel in Bang Vieng, which claimed the lives of six foreign tourists, including Melbourne teenagers Bianca Jones and Holly Morton Bowles. The ABC understands those allegedly responsible could face two offences carrying a maximum penalty of 1 year in prison and a fine of $1,600. Bianca's father Mark says furious is an understatement about how he feels. The fathers say the proposed punishment falls well short of justice and are calling for the Australian government to press Laos for stronger action.
7: Tehran has launched fresh attacks on US military bases in neighbouring Gulf states, while Washington has continued to strike sites across Iran. Here's Nick Palmer.
9: Tehran says it struck targets in Jordan, Kuwait and Bahrain as a sixth day of renewed hostilities strains their preliminary deal to end the war. Meanwhile, the US military says it inflicted a six-hour wave of strikes to degrade Iran's ability to threaten innocent mariners in the Strait of Hormuz. It says it targeted targeted command centres, air defence sites and coastal surveillance facilities across Iran, including in the port city of Bandar Abbas and Greater Tunb Island. It comes as US President Donald Trump warns Iran it had better behave or face further military action should it not return to negotiations.
7: Veterinary authorities say confirmation of a second positive case of H5 bird flu on the New South Wales mid-north coast does not signal an escalation of the situation in the state. The CSIRO says the strain was detected in a giant petrel found dead on Bennett's Beach at Hawk's Nest. It brings to 15 the number of confirmed or positive cases across the country. New South Wales Chief Veterinary Officer Dr. Joanne Coombe says it shows increased surveillance is working and intense monitoring will continue for at least another month.
2: Essentially, I'd be looking at another 4 weeks of concerted surveillance. We're looking at incubation period for the virus, and so we sort of like to go past a few incubation periods so that we're confident that it hasn't spread onwards in any capacity.
7: West Australia's Supreme Court has heard an application from Woodside Energy to compel environmental activists behind a stench gas protest to reveal whether more people were involved. Here's Samantha Girling.
10: 3 years ago, Disrupt Burrup Hub campaigner Kristen Morrissey set off a stink bomb inside the company's West Perth headquarters, prompting the evacuation of the 29-storey building. Morrissey, along with Joanna Partika and Emil Davey, were sentenced in the Perth District Court last year for their roles in the protest. Woodside's lawyer told the Supreme Court the company believes more people were involved and planned to pursue damages. Morrissey's defence lawyer said his client had volunteered her devices to police and her residence had been searched during their investigation. Justice Matthew Howard adjourned the matter to consider his decision.
7: The United Nations says more than 500 people are feared dead after two shipwrecks off Myanmar's coast, believed to be carrying Rohingya refugees. The BBC's Jonathan Head reports.
11: With the Rohingya population caught in the middle of the civil war in Rakhine State and subjected to systematic discrimination and occasional violent attacks, increasing numbers have been making the dangerous journey across the Andaman Sea over the past year in the hope of reaching Malaysia. Almost all communications with Rakhine State have been cut, but human rights groups say reports of bodies being washed up in two different locations suggest that both boats may have capsized. The United Nations says safer routes must be found for Rohingya asylum seekers. Hundreds die every year making the sea crossing, and they are often abused by the people smugglers transporting them.
7: A new report alleging widespread abuse inside China's prison system has renewed calls for Australia to take a stronger approach to the wrongful detention of its citizens overseas. The report by international human rights group Safeguard Defenders alleges violence, psychological abuse and forced labour are widespread in Chinese prisons, including against foreign detainees. Former prisoners are calling for stronger consular support, greater public advocacy and a more forceful response. The Chinese embassy in Canberra has called the report pure fabrication, but declined to answer the ABC's questions. ABC News.
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3: Good morning. We have a mystery already to kick off the program, and that is, if you are going to walk around Australia, which way do you go? Anti-clockwise or clockwise? John says anti-clockwise is shorter than clockwise if you're circumnavigating Australia, but only about 20 metres. Still worth it at the end of a long 15,000-kilometre journey, I think. Jackie says it depends on the time of year. Very good. You don't want Darwin in summer or monsoon season. OK, good points. Do you know what? I was wondering if there was... We have Captain Australia coming in today in the third hour. So if there was a Captain Australia, what would their powers be? Would it be the power of understatement? The power of peeling prawns? What would a proper Captain Australia have the power to do? We will find out, because Captain Australia is coming in the third hour of the program. In hour number two, we are crossing over to Boston, where unfortunately there is an outbreak of intestinal disease in the US. Not going well at the moment, so we'll see why that is happening, what the danger is. And then after that, we have a check-in with the Office of Australian War Graves. So they maintain the graves of soldiers who've fallen in action or died as a result of a war injury. They look after them, keep them well in Australia and abroad. So we'll get to know that office. Maybe not the most talked about government office, but certainly worth knowing about. That's coming up in the second hour of the program. Tony has said, I'm desperate to learn about the fate of war graves in Palestine. Interesting. Could you make an inquiry? Yes, we'll add that to the list. There is the Palestine question. There is this, a Japanese war cemetery in Kara, isn't it? There's all sorts of tangents to war graves. So thank you for putting that question to us. Tony, that's coming up in the second hour of the program. A quiz always begins the overnight's show. So if you'd like to play and learn some trivia, pass on some trivia knowledge to everyone else who's listening.

to everyone else who's listening in. Give me a call on 1300 800 222. 1300 800 222. We'll kick off after our song. And you can text your answers as well to 0437 774 774. What is on the line, you might ask? It is an overnight's fridge magnet. It's the glory of the magnet. It's fairly modest, but it's round, and so it suits your fridge. You still have space for a bill or two on there. So that's coming up in just a moment. Before we get there, it will be 21 degrees today, Brisbane, showers, good walking weather. Sydney, 18, showers easing. Melbourne, 16 degrees, mostly sunny. Canberra, 15, morning frost, mostly sunny. Hobart, 15 and partly cloudy. Darwin, 32 and sunny. Adelaide, 17 degrees and sunny. Perth, 20 degrees and showers today. That's the plan weather-wise. Let's catch up after this next song to play some trivia. This is The Animals, House of the Rising Sun.

0: That is House of the Rising Sun by The Animals. Lateef says, best Hammond organ song. Sorry. Best Hammond organ sound in a song. Very beautiful organ sound. Makes you feel like you're in church, that vibe of the organ. Chipper says, don't play this in a guitar shop, Ash. I'm not allowed. Is that a cliche song for guitarists to play? It's almost like when a drummer gets on and plays the drum fill for Wipeout in a drum shop. Maybe there's some things that are not to be done, musos. You all know the rules better than I do, you guitarists. Let's play some quiz very soon. Anonymous said, great song to sing to. Now, I was asking, what would Captain Australia's power be? Len says, to be impervious to and not bothered by flies. This would be the ultimate power in Australia. That's Len from California. Okay, we have an outsider's perspective on our superhero. I like that. I like that, Len. And that is probably quite true as well. When you're talking to someone, if they were to swallow a fly and not break conversation, you would think that's Captain Australia. That's a good power. But it is one of our situations. We were talking about also how to circumnavigate Australia. If any of you are planning to walk around the country, we have someone who has done it. You'll meet him in the third hour. John says, do it anti-clockwise because you get a strong tailwind when crossing the Nullarbor. When doing it anti-clockwise. I like that. Because you'll be quite windswept after Perth and WA, and then you'll clean yourself up in Adelaide. You know, you don't want to look too windswept in lovely, charming Adelaide. So I think that's a fair direction to take it in. All right, it's quiz time. If you'd like to play, you can call in on 1300 800 222. Peter says, morning, Ashwin. I'd phone in, but I'm in the win bin. Oh, yes, Peter, you did win last time. Now, just a quick update. You can still play if you've won in the last couple of weeks. You just won't win. But if you feel like playing, join the fun. In the meantime, we'll cut to our first caller.
1: You're with Ashwin Sedgar
0: after this
1: on ABC Radio.
0: Justin has rung us from Frankston. Hi, Justin. Justin, which way? Donald wouldn't even have to walk around Australia; just fly as the duck flies, wouldn't he? Straight across.
2: Yeah, they always would fly in the shape of a V.
0: Oh yeah, you always need never fly alone. That's one of the duck's main rules, isn't it?
2: Yes. Now there is one question I want to ask. If you could ask Captain Australia,
0: yeah.
2: When do you think Australia would clean its act up and get rid of all this rubbish that's been going on around and near the beaches?
0: Oh, like a Clean Up Australia campaign?
2: Yes.
0: That would, because he was walking the coast, so he would have seen all of it, really. He saw 15,000 kilometres worth of coastal rubbish.
2: Yes, so I just want to ask him that.
0: Okay, we'll add that to the list of questions for Captain Australia. Okay, your question.
2: And I know what his ring would be. It would be the shape of Australia with the blue around the shape of Australia as the backdrop.
0: Like a blue ring.
2: Yes.
0: A blue ringed octopus around Australia.
2: Yes.
0: I like that. That's powerful. And there's not enough octopus logos in the superhero genre.
2: No. Now, please let my first question be about the World Cup.
0: No, we don't have much sport here to kick off with, unfortunately. Justin, we're going to hit you with some film to kick off with.
2: Oh, I do watch a little bit of movies, so yeah, hit me with it.
0: Who directed Kill Bill?
2: Quentin Tarantino.
0: 1 point for you. Second question, Justin. Who was the longest reigning monarch in British history?
2: That would be Queen Elizabeth II, wouldn't it?
0: It was the second, not the first. Good job, Justin. You're on the board.
2: Again. That's the first time I've actually just guessed out of the blue Queen Elizabeth.
0: Yeah, I would have thought Elizabeth, Victoria. There's a few in there that you might have been drawn to.
2: Queen Elizabeth II ruled for 86

0: or years or something like that. And I think, if memory serves me correctly, I think Queen Elizabeth I only done about 50-something or 60-something.
1: Yeah, much better healthcare these days. So it's good times for a monarch. Justin, I'll chat to you next time.
0: All right, thanks, Ashwin. Catch you later, man.
1: Bye. Steve has said, Ashwin, if you walk on the left side of the road, anti-clockwise around Australia, that would be a quicker way to go because the inner circle of the road route would save you about 50 metres as opposed to walking clockwise on the left side of the road. I had not thought about this. 50 metres over 15,000 kilometres, it doesn't sound like a lot, but that's the power of smart thinking. Steve would have an extra 50 metres worth of energy at the end of that trip. Grant has called us from Waterloo. Hi, Grant.
2: G'day, Ashwin. How are you?
1: I'm good. Which way would you go around Australia, clockwise or anti-clockwise?
2: I'm not sure about that one because, actually, even though I'm Grant from Waterloo, I'm actually up in Gimeroi country, up in Cairns at the moment. So,
1: lovely part of the world.
2: Last week when I rang you in, I was down in Naam, Melbourne, and this week I'm up in Cairns visiting my folks because my mum's birthday is on Saturday. So there you go.
1: It's a lot of travel. Is that enough for the travel for you? Do you feel like just going and sitting at home now?
2: Once I finally get home to Waterloo, although I've still got a few little trips planned, so there seems to be no rest for the wicked. Similar to the House of the Rising Sun song that you play.
1: Yeah, it keeps life interesting when you change the scenery every now and then. Well, I'll give you your next question, not a travel question, Grant. This is, we're going back in time. Who was the ancient Greek god of the sun?
2: The Greek god of the sun.
1: Yeah.
2: Helios?
1: Oh, that's a good guess. That is a good guess, but it's not Helios.
2: I was just going to say, good guess, but incorrect. I just got to add with House of the Rising Sun, the Animals are playing that as the final farewell tour. Eric Burdon is touring the country, I think, later on this year, and he's pulling the pin on the band with him in it. And that is, I think the tour is something like the House of the Rising Sun final tour. So if anyone needs to go see them,
1: you very much have to finish on that song as well. Exactly. Now, just give me a second, Grant, because I have a different trivia answer to Helios. Stu has corrected me. Stu, just do some research. If it is Helios, I'll grant you a point as well, Grant, but I have a different answer as well. We'll see if there's two names that could apply. So what I'll do is, in the meantime, while Stuart is looking into that, I will also give you a second question to see if you get one on the board. Okay.
2: Sure. Yep.
1: The Parthenon marbles are controversially located in which museum?
2: I think it's called the British Museum.
1: Yeah, it is the British Museum. Okay.
2: And they want them back. And the British are very slowly maybe thinking about it, twisting and turning, maybe loaning them possibly.
1: Yeah. It's hard to give it all back. They need an audience. There's so many things they would need to give back to the rest of the world. But now, Stuart has confirmed Helios was the original. Apollo adopted it later because I had Apollo. So we'll give you that point for Helios and the Parthenon marbles.
2: Okay. Thank you. That'd be my two, and that'd be me to go exit stage right, wouldn't it?
1: Yeah, you're on the board now.
2: Okay. Thanks. Keep up the great work, Ashwin.
1: Thank you, Grant, for calling in as well. Okay. Julia says, Captain Australia's superpower should be controlling winds, neutralise cyclones, put out bushfires, move rain clouds to prevent flooding. That's the woman we need. Yeah, you're right, Julia. That is a much like a Captain Planet, but just for our country, like a subsidiary, a franchise operation of Captain Planet. Okay. RC says, Ash, you need to walk anti-clockwise for safety, i.e. into the oncoming traffic. So you're on the left side of the road walking around Australia. The traffic is on the left on the opposite side of the road. I guess what you're saying, it's 15,000 kilometres. A lot can go wrong on that trip. But some of us may do this one day. If air travel gets too expensive, it will be a lot of domestic travel. So maybe a 15,000 kilometre walk around Australia makes sense. Lee has called us from Adelaide. Hi, Lee.
3: Hello.
1: Lee, what's the scientific theory that proposed that the Earth revolves around the sun?
3: It's called a orbit.
1: That's the movement of the planet around the sun. But there was a theory that came around that the Earth is actually revolving around the sun, and it was given a name.
3: No, I don't know what the name is.
1: Not sure. Okay. Lee, let's try another night then.
3: Yeah.
1: Thank you for calling.
3: Okay.
1: Yeah, it's a interesting one. I guess this is taking us back to the Greeks. That might be the last of our two Greek questions tonight, but Andrew still has to have a go at it because it's only been attempted once. So we'll see if he knows. Hi, Andrew.
4: G'day.
1: Did you study much Greek in school? Did you do classics?
4: Yeah, I have actually, a little bit.
1: Oh, that's good. At primary school? Secondary? Yeah.
4: Secondary school. Hmm. I'd love to ask you how your day's going.
1: Oh, that's great. It's been a good day. Sometimes Stu and I get in and we have a little nap before work. So I had a half an hour nap. Stu and I found out there's a relaxation lounge in the ABC here. So you feel like you're in a small hotel room. So, yeah.
4: Yeah, right there.
1: Got some sleep in. What about you?
4: Yeah, no, I've had a really good day.
1: Anything exciting? Anything unusual?
4: Oh, not really. I've got my TV working. I've got a TV from the chip sale shop, which I'm quite happy about.
1: Just in time for the World Cup final.
4: Well, I'm not really interested in soccer. Oh.
1: What will you be rocking on the TV mostly?
4: I'll watch World War II documentaries and Ashes series from time gone past.
1: Oh, right. old little clips of Bradman and the boys.
4: No, more like Shane Warne and...
1: Oh, yeah. 90s
4: Gilchrist
1: Ashes.
4: Yeah. I'm a 46-year-old. I'm a 1980 boy.
1: Oh, yeah, yeah. Similar to me. Yeah, those were our heroes growing up. Warne, McGrath.
4: How old are you?
1: 46 now as well. 79.
4: I'm 46. Man.
1: Yeah, I'll turn 47 this year. It's one of... Life is up. Passing us by quickly. We're just too young for House of the Rising Sun, but old enough for Shane Warne.
4: Oh, definitely. I turned 47 in April next year.
1: Oh, yeah, good. No, it's a nice time to be alive. We've still got lots to go. Well, let's see if we can get you on the board with this question. It is the scientific theory that proposed that the Earth revolves around the sun. What's it called?
4: Well, I don't think I really know it, actually, to be honest.
1: Yeah, it's a slightly strange question, but when you hear it, you'll know that's what it's called that. Peter, you're correct in the text message line.
4: I don't do looking up on Google because I believe that's wrong.
1: That is wrong, yeah.
4: Yeah.
1: Okay.
4: But anyway, you have a wonderful night and love to all the listeners because I love this overnight.
1: Yeah.
4: I love it.
1: They bring it to life, don't they? Especially this first hour, Andrew.
4: Yeah, please.
1: Thank you for calling.
4: No worries. See you, mate.
1: Jeff from Maitland says a young woman from Perth ran around Australia last year, 14,000 and something kilometres. Wow, that is a lot. You miss the middle, though, don't you? You miss some good desert. You miss Gympie. You miss Toowoomba. What else do you miss if you just do the edges of the country? Maybe you do the edges and then you run through the middle as well. Just in case you missed something. Cameron has called us from South Perth. Hi, Cameron.
5: How are you?
1: I'm good. Would you like to pass, Cameron, on that question about the theory that the Earth revolves around the sun?
5: I'll give you the answer because it was drilled into us at grammar school.
1: Yeah.
5: Heliocentrism.
1: That's right, yeah. Helios, I believe, which we were just talking about a moment ago for the sun. So. Yeah. One point for you, Cameron.
5: You're talking about walking or running around Australia. We used to live in Fitzroy Crossing in the Kimberleys.
1: Hmm.
5: And there was one man pushing a wheelbarrow around, and a few years later another bloke came through and he was pulling a trailer. And then later on there was a bloke driving two horses in a stagecoach and his wife was driving a car, or driving a utility for the horse float with another two horses, and every couple of hours they'd swap the horses over.
1: Were they driving around the country or through it, across it?
5: No, well, in a stagecoach pulled by two horses.
1: Yeah.
5: But went around Australia.
1: Oh, right.
5: Each wife had two other horses in the horse flat, and they kept swapping the horses every couple of hours.
1: Yeah. That's such a wonderful adventure. It'd probably take you a year or so. I think Captain Australia took 18 months for this. Well, that's good. I'm wondering, Stuart's just said Catman was a recent TikTok sensation for walking around the country with a wheelbarrow in a cat costume. So just a wheelbarrow is enough, isn't it, to get around the country?
5: And one other thing, can I send a cheerio to Betty? I had lunch today with Bob and Betty, and Betty said she hears me occasionally on Ash Wynn's show. I said, well, listen tonight because I'll be on.
1: Oh, hi, Betty.
5: Hello.
1: Hi, Betty. Thanks for listening in so late as well. All right, let's see if we can... We don't have phone-a-friend options with Betty tonight, but I'll see if I can put this question to you. We've got heliocentrism out of the way. Your question, what colours is the flag of the United Nations?
5: Blue and white.
1: Blue and white is correct, Cameron. That's you on the board.
5: Thank you very much.
1: Thank you.
5: Appreciate it.
1: Thanks for calling in as well. So a wheelbarrow is enough, isn't it, to travel around the country? You'd want to pull it, though. You'd want to tie it to your tailcoat. Why are you walking around Australia in a tailcoat? It's very, very fancy, but you have to tie it to something. I just think pushing it is too much. You'd get sore arms. I haven't thought this through very correctly. If you just joined us, we are talking about Australian superpowers, but more broadly, we're in the middle of a quiz. It's 1 point for every correct answer, up to 2 points per person. I'm Ashwin, if you've just joined, and I'm hosting this quiz. We're about to meet Helen from Healesville. Hi, Helen.
6: Ashwin, I'm glad you're good.
1: Yeah, no, well today. Rested up well. How about you?
6: Yeah, good, thanks. Good, thanks.
1: Well, let's see if we can get you on the board. Which is the only sea without any coastlines?
6: I'll try the Caspian.
1: Oh, it's a bit inland. No, that has coastlines. This is a less talked about sea than the Caspian, unfortunately, Helen.
6: Okay, thanks for the opportunity.
1: No problem. Thanks for calling. I'll chat to you another night.
6: Yes.
1: Jason says, Australia is too big to see everything, even if you think you have. Yeah, it's a lifetime worth of travel. So you can still see the edges, though. It will just take you 15,000 kilometres. So if that's on your bucket list, stick around for the third hour. Captain Australia will talk about what it's like. I'd like to know who has the best beach, who has the best sausage roll, who has the best high street. Lots of questions. Captain Australia has seen it all. Karen has called from Altona Meadows. Hi, Karen.
7: Hello.
1: Are you on a coastline?
7: I'm in Melbourne.
1: Okay, it's a suburb. I didn't know. I'm up in Brisbane. I thought maybe that's a little village called Altona Meadows. But
7: it's a little suburb of Melbourne.
1: Oh, okay.
7: It's on the coast.
1: On the coast.
7: Near the beach.
1: Right, so you might have seen Captain Australia walk around a couple of years ago.
7: No.
1: maybe did it in the middle of the night. Well, let's see if we can get you a question on the board.
7: Go back to the United Nations question.
1: Oh, that's been done. It was answered as blue and white.
7: What about the one with the orbiting the Earth or something?
1: Someone came back to that. It was heliocentrism.
7: Oh, okay.
1: Yeah, unfortunately, all the past questions have been done tonight, Karen.
7: Oh,
1: that's okay. But your question that we're still on is, which is the only sea without any coastlines? Harry, you are correct in the text line.
7: The only one I know is the Sargasso.
1: It is the Sargasso Sea. 1 point for you, Karen, from Altona Meadows. Your question, what was the name of the Egyptian god?
7: Oh, that's a hard one. I don't know anything about these gods because I believe in the real
1: quite a lot of sun god questions, I just realised. Sorry, what did you say?
7: I believe in the real god.
1: Yeah. So
7: made up Greek and Roman gods.
1: Well, it's god. Maybe someone believes in the Egyptian sun god. Who knows? But what was the name of the Egyptian sun god?
7: I That's a good question. I'm just trying to think of what it might be.
1: You might have heard.

0: Read it at school at some point or in a documentary.
1: Right now.
0: Have a guess at it anyway. See if something comes back to you.
1: I know. Is it Greek one, Helios?
0: Yeah.
1: Let me think.
0: The Egyptian sun.
1: Before I answer, I must say that I would never walk around the world, around Australia.
0: No, it's a bit tiring. It's a bit tiring, but some people give it a go. Give this one a guess, Karen.
1: Sorry.
0: That's okay. You're on the board with Sargasso.
1: Thank you.
0: Thanks, Karen, for calling in. Paul and Sandra and Harry, you are correct about the Egyptian sun god. I think that's as many sun god questions as we have for today. I just realised that. I'd split them apart, but there's a few out there. The Sargasso Sea is interesting. I think it's off the coast. It's between Africa on one side, North America on the other. It just doesn't hit any coastline. It's just surrounded by channels of water, by oceanic channels, so it still gets to be called a sea, but no coastline. Stella in Bayswater, you are also correct about the Egyptian sun god. Lincoln has called in from Gippsland. Hello, Lincoln.
2: Hello, Ethan.
0: Oh, sorry, I just missed that last bit. Hi. Did you say anything? Did you ask me? I am good tonight. I just realised I've got too many sun god questions in my quiz. Not everyone sits around thinking about the Egyptian sun god. What was your interest at school growing up?
2: Science and history, Australian history.
0: Ah. Would you, as a historian, would you have walked around clockwise or anti-clockwise around Australia?
2: I would go towards Perth and then go up to Broome and then go around the top end and then come back to the point.
0: And why would you do it that way?
2: Clockwise. Just seems, you don't want to go against the wind, right?
0: Yeah, it just feels more natural.
2: It does.
0: You feel like a clock. Okay, I see your point. Okay. Well, do you have an answer to the name of the Egyptian sun god?
2: Ra.
0: Ra is correct. Yeah, very good. And second question, which of the following sources is not traditionally vegan? Your options are hoisin, Worcestershire, mustard, or wasabi?
2: Worcestershire
0: is correct, not traditionally vegan. That's 2 points for you, Lincoln. Thank you.
2: Thanks, Ash. Take care.
0: Bye. Ra from April in Collaroy. Ra is the Egyptian sun god from Tipi. Yeah, I wonder if they changed his name. Wasn't there Aten as well, later Aten? And there was that pharaoh, Akhenaten, and he said, right, stop all this polytheism. We'll just worship the one sun god, Aten, and it was maybe history's first monotheistic moment, really, the worship of Aten. But perhaps it was Ra as well in the earlier days. If there's any Egyptians or Egyptian historians listening, you can text me on 0437 774 774, or you can call in on 1300 800 222. Tom has rung in from the Tweed Coast. Hi, Tom.
3: Hello.
0: Tom, did you do any sports at school?
3: Yeah, I mainly played soccer.
0: Okay, well, this is a sports-related question, not soccer. I'll let you know that. It's Simone Biles. Simone Biles is famous for her skill in which sport?
3: Gymnastics.
0: Oh, that's good. Gymnastics is correct. Second question, what colour are Mickey Mouse's shoes?
3: Yellow.
0: How did you know that off the bat?
3: I've had that as a trivia question.
0: Oh, okay. I just thought you'd paid really good attention to the shoes. Well, Tom, that's 2 points for you.
3: Thank you.
0: Derek says, I think Nimbin would definitely have the best high street. No comment on that, but thank you for your bobsled level humour coming into the quiz. If you'd like to talk to me on the show, you can, as I said, call in 1300 800 222. We are meeting Captain Australia in the third hour. And in the second hour, we'll cross over to the US where there is an unfortunate diarrhea outbreak. What is happening in America? So it's a bit of a situation over there. We'll find out with Celeste what is going on. Someone says the Sargasso Sea is full of seaweed and kelp beds. That's from Chris the Night Watch. Probably attracts a lot of fish, I can imagine, with such traditional food. Seaweed would be delicious, I'd imagine. Ray has called us from Perth. Hi, Ray.
4: Hi, how are you going?
0: I'm good. Would you have? Did you know about the Sargasso Sea?
4: Yes.
0: Oh, that's a great sea. Okay.
4: Well, part of that Sargasso Sea is also full of plastics.
0: Oh, because of the currents.
4: That's right.
0: There's four different currents that feed into it, so they're all dropping off the plastic in it, apparently.
4: Yes, yeah, and that's what causes the Sargasso Sea to be there.
0: Oh, right. The density, the different weight and density of it.
4: Precisely.
0: Okay, well, it's an unfortunate aspect of the Sargasso Sea. Your question, Ray, who plays Captain Jack Sparrow in the Pirates of the Caribbean series?
4: Is it Tom Cruise?
0: It's not Tom Cruise, unfortunately, Ray. We'll see if I can get you on the board another night.
4: Okay, thanks.
0: Tom Cruise. If you'd like to play the quiz, you can call me on 1300 800 222. Chris has called in from WA. Hi, Chris.
5: How are you going?
0: I'm well tonight. Thank you for calling. I believe it's your first time. Are you up late for any particular reason?
5: I've just been to see my kids. And spend the evening with them.
0: Oh, what did you do together as a family?
5: Cooked them dinner, and then my son and I played some Minecraft on the Switch.
0: Oh, that's... Now, are you pretending to like Minecraft? Did he have to get you into it, or have you always been into it?
5: He knows a lot more about Minecraft than I do. Yeah.

0: up with the kids these days and their tech knowledge. What did you cook for dinner?
1: Just some pasta.
0: Good. Good. So it's a good solid kid dish, isn't it? No kid turns down pasta.
1: Oh, they like their ravioli.
0: Yeah. Oh, who could blame them for that? Well, let me see if I can get you on the board with a question, Chris, for your first point. Which actress stars as Elle Woods in Legally Blonde?
1: That was Alicia Silverstone.
0: It's not Alicia Silverstone, unfortunately. Very close, Chris, but thank you.
1: Thank you.
0: Okay, we've had a text saying, Ashwin, wonderful to hear you back on the radio. My Captain Australia's superpower is nothing phases them and they remain calm in a crisis. It's a no-worries superpower. Dave from North Mead. Yeah, that's a good... I suppose Mick Dundee had that, didn't he, with the knife situation? That's exactly that superpower. He had that, and he could hypnotise dogs. Ah, it's two superpowers. Dave has called us from Coffs Harbour. Hi, Dave. Dave, can you hear me okay? Hello? No, Dave might have, I'm not sure, maybe put us, not on hold, but he's just temporarily... Sorry, that's my fault. It's actually Dee from Coffs Harbour. Hello, Dee, are you there?
2: G'day, Ashwin. How are you, sir?
0: Good. Sorry, I was actually calling you Dave. You were waiting for Dee to be mentioned. What was in the background? Are you watching some late-night television?
2: No, I'm listening to you on the TV.
0: Oh, is it Channel 25 where you are in Coffs?
2: Yes.
0: Oh, good. Okay.
2: Also, halfway through watching Forrest Gump.
0: Oh, what's happened so far? Where are we up to?
2: He's been through his football career. He's just joined the army.
0: He hasn't made Bubba Gump shrimp yet.
2: Sorry?
0: He hasn't done... Wait, is this your first time watching it?
2: I watched it decades ago. It came out in 1994, so...
0: Oh, good. I won't tell you any plot points, just in case you've forgotten them all, and we'll let it come back.
2: Was that the guy he met on the bus?
0: Yeah, oh, Bubba. Remember this Bubba Gump shrimp?
2: I think so, yeah. There was African-American guy?
0: Yeah, and he becomes a shrimp magnate.
2: Oh, yes, and he says, like, his grandmother, or the grandmother and the grandmother before her and the grandmother before was into the shrimp business.
0: That's right, yeah, so that hasn't happened yet. So some good stuff to look forward to so far.
2: Just up, like, yeah, just been recruited to the army, so, he's been through, you know, his childhood girlfriend, and that scene, you know, where everybody drops a bra on that.
0: Very, very, a lot of harrowing moments in that film. Jenny will be back later. Well, let's see if we can get you on the ball.
2: Her name is Jennifer, is it?
0: Is it Jennifer? It becomes Jenny. He calls her Jenny, I think.
2: Oh, fair enough.
0: Okay, so your question then, Dee, which actress stars as Elle Woods in Legally Blonde?
2: Reese Witherspoon?
0: That is correct for 1 point, Dee. Your second question. Yeah, similar time to Forrest Gump, maybe. Your question, which show features a child with telekinetic powers named Eleven?
2: Telekinetic powers.
0: Kid's name is Eleven.
2: Is that the one where he sees ghosts? Telekinetic powers. No, I'll just have to have a buddy have a stab at it. I'll throw out, let's just say, buddy Astro Boy.
0: Oh, that's a nice superhero one. Not Astro Boy, D, sorry.
2: Thanks, Ashwin.
0: That's okay. You're on the board with 1 point as well. Okay, we are underway. 18 minutes to the news, plenty of time. Pearl has given us a call from Darwin. Hi, Pearl.
3: Hi, Ashwin. How are you going? Did anyone answer the question about the pirate movie?
0: No, and we can come back to that one. So I think I only asked it once as well. So you can have a turn at that if you know. Who plays Captain Jack Sparrow in the Pirates of the Caribbean?
3: Well, I don't watch movies, but I think it might be, is it Johnny Depp?
0: Johnny Depp is correct. Someone said Tom Cruise, and I can understand why you'd mistake the two of them.
3: No, I don't even know what they look like.
0: Oh, yeah, well, that's true. But do they have similar energies to you when you watch their movies, do you think?
3: I don't watch movies, Ashwin. I'm blind.
0: Oh, I'm sorry, when you take, but do you listen? So what?
3: No, I'm not.
0: You don't listen as well?
3: No, I'm never

0: even when I had sight when I was young, I was never a moviegoer.
1: Oh, what was your entertainment?
0: Just going out, socialising, and I'd rather be out than in.
1: That sounds much better, getting lots of nature. And we're talking about how to be happy. So I've got a retirement interview in a couple of weeks, how to have a happy not the money side, but how to have a happy retirement. And one of them was...
0: I have lots of kids.
1: Yeah, have people to look after you.
0: Yeah, lots of grandchildren.
1: Lots of grandchildren and laughter around. If you don't have
0: delight. Yeah.
1: You've got a few grandchildren around, have you?
0: 21.
1: Oh, wow. Oh, that's good. That's good. And how... Yeah.

0: different? Are they, is some of, are they very, like one of them's a banker, one of them's a circus clown? Is there great variety among them?
1: There's not too many of them working yet.
0: Oh, very young. We'll see where they end up. Well, okay, I'll see if I can get you on the board with your question. So you've got that Johnny Depp. Second question, which show features a child with telekinetic powers named Eleven?
1: I have never heard anything about any of that.
0: Yeah, sorry, we're just on a film question, unfortunately.
1: Yeah, I don't know, Ashwin. No.
0: That's okay. We got 1 point for you.
1: All right, thanks. Well, thank Enjoy the rest of your night.
0: Thank you for calling in. Bobsled says, halfway through Forrest Gump, what a coincidence. I'm halfway through a box of chocolates. Bobsled on the board tonight with the first pun of the evening. Jeff, you are correct about that question. The telekinetic power child named Eleven. Darby can move on, though, if Darby would like to, from Chinchilla. Hi, Darby.
2: Hey, mate, how are you?
0: Good. How's your night been going?
2: Yeah, not too bad, mate. Not too bad at all.
0: Well, let's see. Do you want to pass on this question or have a go? And the question is, which show features a child with telekinetic powers named Eleven?
2: That would be Stranger Things, mate.
0: It is, right. 1 point for you. Second question, Darby. Which US city is widely considered the birthplace of jazz?
2: Birthplace of jazz? Oh, it'd have to be somewhere down south, Mississippi.
0: Can you give me a city?
2: Oh, that's a state, isn't it? I don't know too many cities. Georgia? No, that's a state. Yeah. no, I'll have to skip out on that one.
0: Not sure, Darby. That's okay. We'll chat another night then.
2: Right, thanks, mate.
0: It's a tricky one, the birthplace of jazz. We actually covered this. If you're listening to the music specials on Sunday, a few weeks ago we did an African one, and this place was mentioned. Charles has called in from Dimbola. Hi, Charles.
3: Hey, Ashley.
0: Charles, do you play an instrument at all?
3: No, I play the fool.
0: That's
3: a... You could do well with a set of spoons.
0: Oh, a good set of spoons as well. Yeah, that's more fun as well. Did you ever listen to jazz, though, growing up?
3: Yeah, and I think that I could probably answer your question about instruments. I think I could play well on the top of a 44-gallon drum.
0: Well, you can play spoons on the top of a 44-gallon drum?
3: Well, with your hands and maybe a stick of some kind.
0: Yeah. Oh, there'd be good resonance on the drum. So now we're looking for, though, for this US city. Which US city is widely considered the birthplace of jazz?
3: New Orleans.
0: New Orleans is correct. Harry and Stella and Di in Mandurah, you are right as well. Chipper, you went with Chicago. I think what happened with Chicago is after New Orleans, they all headed north and they plugged in Chicago. Chicago is when it went electric and spread around the country, but the acoustic origins are in New Orleans. Charles, that's 1 point for you. Your question, second question, roughly how long does it take for the sun's light to reach the earth?
3: Oh, my gosh. What sort of light years?
0: Yeah, I wouldn't even say years. It's a very short time. How long does it take the sun's light to reach the earth? So you can give me the answer in minutes or hours, whatever you think it is.
3: It can't be too long because we've got light all the time.
0: Yeah.
3: So probably a minute.
0: It's not bad. It is in the minutes, but it's more than 1 minute, Charles. So we'll see if someone knows.
3: Okay.
0: Thank you for calling in as well. Someone has anonymously texted the correct answer. Bob has called from Greenacre. Hi, Bob.
4: Good morning, Ashwin.
0: Bob, Ashwin, yes?
4: I used to like Egyptology a bit.
0: Oh, yeah.
4: And Ra was always, I thought, the number one sun god and the number one god in the pantheon gods. But there was an invasion of Egypt you know, the

0: Hyksos invaded and ruled the country for 100 or 200 years. And I think there was a few changes in the gods.
1: So that's where the new name Aten came from, for the sun god.
0: I've got a feeling that it might have been because they had a few hiccups in their long history.
1: And I think after Akhenaten, they said, well, that's enough of that monotheism, and they just went back to polytheism. It just felt more in their character, didn't it, to go polytheistic?
0: The other thing, too, was Paul Hogan used to live at Chullora, which is the next suburb to Greenacre.
1: Right.
0: And he used to live there. He was just fairly well known by everybody, just as a working class man.
1: Yeah.
0: But when he divorced his wife, the City of Sydney club, I used to work on the door there, and that lady, I've forgotten her name now, but his wife used to be there, and she used to have a dinner there most nights.
1: Yeah.
0: And say hello to her. She was a nice person.
1: It seems like a nice family. And you could see those working man roots in his comedy later. It sort of stuck with him his whole life.
0: Yeah, I think so. He was noted to be a nice person in the neighbourhood anyway.
1: I'm glad. Okay, well, let's see if we can get you on the board. I realised I've got 10 minutes till the news, so I'll try and get everyone on the board tonight that's in the caller list. How long, Bob, does it take for the sun's light to reach Earth?
0: I'm guessing, but for some reason 7 comes up, 7 minutes.
1: Oh, you're so close. It's not 7, unfortunately, Bob. I'll let the next person have a go, but thank you for calling.
0: Thank you. Bye-bye.
1: Chris from Pakenham, you are correct. Gary says, could it be about 4 hours? Bob Sled says, it takes ages. It doesn't travel at night. We're talking about the Egyptian, the old world religions. Some of them maybe wouldn't have been too far away from that kind of view. Heather has called in from Nil. Hi, Heather.
2: Good evening. How are we?
1: I'm good, Heather. Would you like to pass on this question about the sun's light or have a go?
2: I'd like to pass, I think.
1: Okay, that's a pass. People can come back to it if they want. Your question, what element is diamond composed of?
2: Carbon.
1: Carbon is correct for 1 point. Second question, what does the Mohs scale, M-O-H-S scale, measure?
2: Wow, never heard of it.
1: Yeah, I thought that's why we'll put it in, so we can all learn about the Mohs scale.
2: I'll say wind. No idea.
1: No, it's not wind. It's something else, Heather, but you're on the board with 1 point.
2: Okay, cheers.
1: Thank you for calling in tonight. The Mohs scale. Let's see if Lisa from Randwick knows. Hi, Lisa.
3: Oh, hi, good morning. How are you doing?
1: I'm good tonight. Have you heard of the Mohs scale before?
3: No, I haven't. Could I answer the previous question?
1: Now, which question was that? Oh, the sun.
3: The distance of the sun how long it takes.
1: How long does it take the sun's light to reach the Earth? Yes.
3: I remember this from school. Is it 8 minutes?
1: 8 minutes. I think it's just over 8 minutes, but 8 minutes counts for our quiz.
3: Cool.
1: Paul, you got that as well. Harry, you're correct about the Mohs scale. Harry's on fire tonight. What about you, Lisa? What do you think the Mohs scale measures? M-O-H-S.
3: I was going to ask you to spell it.
1: Otherwise, people might think it's Mo from The Simpsons, and so I've got to be careful with this. Measures our drunkenness. No, it's not that. M-O-H-S.
3: I think it's got something to do with geology. And I can't remember. That's all I can think of.
1: That's okay. I think.
3: How big a rock is?
1: That's a very wide scale. I'm not quite tonight, but you're on the right track, Lisa. Thanks for calling.
3: Okay, thanks. Bye.
1: Let's have a look. Delano has called in from Busselton. Hi, Delano.
4: Hello, how are you?
1: I'm good. I've just got to be slightly quick because of the news coming, but did you want to pass on this question about the Mohs scale or have a go?
4: Well, I knew the Ra one. I knew the Johnny Depp one, and I'm not sure about the other one, but the Mohs scale is...

0: is, I think it's 10, to do with...
1: What's it measuring?
0: To do with the jeweller and scratches.
1: Yeah, I'll accept that. It measures the hardness of minerals, which is also the scratchiness, how easy it is to scratch based 10. On hardness. Yeah, Mohs scale, M-O-H-S.
0: Oh, great.
1: Okay, that is 1 point for you. Second question. The collective noun flamboyance is used to refer to a group of which animal?
0: What's that? Flamingos?
1: Yes, it is a flamboyance of flamingos. Delano, that's 2 points for you on the board tonight.
0: Great.
1: Thank you for calling. You are underway. Brian has called us. You're on the board, I should say, from Kangaroo Flat. Kangaroo Flat in Bendigo. Hi, Brian.
2: Hello, how are you?
1: I'm good. Are you having a decent evening?
2: Yes, thank you.
1: This is a spelling question, our first spelling question of the night, Brian.
2: Oh, my God.
1: Oh, gosh, sorry. We'd waited what right till the end. Spell chrysanthemum.
2: I've got no hope.
1: Are you sure? Do you want to have a go? Not sure. If you're not sure, we don't have to do it.
2: I'm just an old butcher.
1: Okay. Well, call in another night. We'll get you a non-spelling question, hopefully, on the board.
2: Thank you. Bye.
1: Thank you, Brian. Yeah, many of you were correct. The hardness of minerals, that's what's being measured by the Mohs scale. Harry says it's a flamboyance of flamingos and an embarrassment of pandas, we found out last week. Chris has given us a call from Pakenham. Hi, Chris.
3: G'day, how are you going?
1: Good. Did you know it was a flamboyance of flamingos?
3: Yes.
1: Oh, good. Well, yours is a spelling question because it's our first time attempting it, so we have to attempt each question twice.
3: Okay.
1: Can you spell chrysanthemum?
3: I'll give it a go.
1: Yeah.
3: C-H-R-Y-S-A-N-T-H-E-M-U-N.
1: What was that last letter?
3: M.
1: Oh, good.
3: M for Mary.
1: Yep, that is good. 1 point for you. Second question, Chris. How many keys does a classic piano have?
3: 88 keys.
1: 88 is correct. Very good, Chris. That's 2 points for you.
3: That was easy.
1: Yeah. Thank you for calling in. Okay. We have our last caller for today's quiz. Troy has rung us from Wembley. Hi, Troy. Troy, are you there? Hello? No. Oh, I was wondering if it was Wembley, Australia, or Wembley, the UK. That was going to be my first question. Let me put Troy back on hold. If he returns, Stu can ask him a question during the quiz. The rest of us, we're on to Linda Ronstadt. We'll be back with you soon.

That is, it's so easy, Linda Ronstadt. Carolyn says, it's a loveliness of ladybugs. I didn't know that. That's another beautiful one. It's better than an embarrassment of pandas. That's someone who didn't like pandas, whoever named it. Anyway, let's cross over to the

0: US after this to see why diarrhea is outbreaking. I'm sorry to end you on that image, but we have the news now.
1: Are there any winners in the cost of living crisis? What's causing the algal bloom?
2: Questions. They've never been more important. So the one thing we'll never question is our duty to keep asking. ABC News. Keep asking.

0: ABC News with Andrew Kaloupas. A Melbourne father has called on the Albanese government to intervene after he learned that those responsible for his daughter's death from methanol poisoning in Laos could spend only a year in jail or be fined just $1,600. Mr. Jones' daughter, Bianca, and her friend, Holly Morton Bowles, both aged 19, died after consuming methanol-laced drinks at a backpacker's in November 2024. Four other foreign nationals died. Mr. Jones says he's furious, and which is an understatement to describe his feelings. He's called on Prime Minister Albanese to reach out to his Laos counterpart to insist that some form of justice, is genuine justice, is served for the deaths of two Australian citizens. Monash University says it's moved quickly after learning of plans for a pro-Palestinian encampment at its Clayton campus in 2024. Vice-Chancellor Sharon Pickering told the Royal Commission into Anti-Semitism the university worked to protect students and staff, remove anti-Semitic content and exclude outsiders from the protest. She says the university must remain a place of contested ideas, but without hostility.
1: The encampment was one thing, but what you're trying to do is not just bring a hostility to an end, you're trying to actually build an alternative. A university should be an alternative. It should be a place where people's very different lived experiences, their different political or ideological disagreements can indeed be played out.
0: The Victorian Liberal Party is today expected to move to disendorse renegade MP Moira Deeming as a candidate for November's state election. Ms. Deeming this week withdrew Supreme Court action that had sought to stop the party removing her after she failed to apologise to colleague Matthew Guy following an unfounded assault allegation. Police say their investigation showed no offence was detected. The party state executive is set to vote on revoking her pre-selection this evening, needing support from three quarters of members, a threshold expected to be easily reached. Green Senator Sarah Hanson-Young says multinational AI companies wishing to invest in Australia need to be interrogated. The Prime Minister unveiled a national framework for AI, including plans to legislate a set of mandatory standards for large-scale data centres. The Greens have called for a moratorium on new facilities until the regulations come into effect. Senator Hanson-Young says global companies that want to set up centres in Australia will only take their profits offshore.
2: Mine our intellect, mine our knowledge, mine our culture, use our water and our energy and then export all the profits overseas. That is what we need to interrogate. And if Australia is going to have some sovereignty, we actually really need to play hardball with these companies.
0: Cybersecurity experts have criticised the operator of dozens of medical clinics for waiting for more than 3 weeks to publicly disclose a major data breach. Partnered Health says hackers access sensitive patient information, including medical records, from 21 clinics after it detected the cyber attack on June 23. The company says it delayed notifying patients while it determined which clinics were affected, but experts argue the stolen information could have been exploited long before the public was warned. Papua New Guinea is shutting down Taiwan's trade mission in Port Moresby as it seeks to strengthen relations with China. PNG correspondent Marion Farr.
3: The Taipei Economic Office in Papua New Guinea was set up in 1990 but has now been forced to close. PNG says the physical presence of Taiwan will no longer be recognised or required within the jurisdiction of Papua New Guinea. Foreign Minister Justin Kachenko says the decision is a vital step towards deepening state-to-state trust with Beijing and underscores PNG's commitment to the One China policy. It comes after the two nations launched a new trade expo in April aimed at deepening economic ties. Marion Farr, ABC News, Port Moresby.
0: In the AFL, Geelong has led at every change to score a comfortable 27-point win.

0: for St Kilda at Kardinia Park. The game provided a golden moment for 20-year-old Geelong debutant Jay Polkinghorne, who kicked his first goal in the first quarter of his first AFL match and booted a second in the final quarter. You're up to date with the latest from ABC News.
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2: A quick update on Wembley. Jeff says there is a Wembley here in Perth, east 15 kilometres northwest of CBD. Okay, so that's our Wembley mystery solved. Bobsled with a great pun, but I don't know if I can speak it. It's almost, you have to read it, but here it is. We just played It's So Easy to Fall in Love by Linda Ronstadt, and Bobsled says, love adding a comma to this song as a warning to my wife to take care near the edge of the swimming pool. It's so easy to fall, comma, in. Oh, it's so easy to fall in, comma, love. But see, I butchered it by trying to speak it. But you know, it was great. It was great when I read it. So I'll stop trying to butcher Bobsled's fantastic sense of humour. Okay, we're about to kick off with a journey to the US, where some things are going on, not just a stomach bug, there's more significant things, but that is an unusual phenomenon that is spreading around the US. Fresh salads as well. Normally you're encouraged to eat a lot of fresh salads, but fresh salad is doing some damage over there. So we'll find out what the solution is. Dave says, Mrs. Dave from Northmead and I met Paul Hogan on the first day of our honeymoon. We were staying in the same hotel, and we saw him in the lift. It turned out to be a good omen. 26 years later, we're still married. Love it. Paul in the lift. Because, you know, maybe, what would you do, Stu, if you met Paul Hogan in the lift?
3: Probably fangirl, frankly. He seemed like quite a nice fella, I suppose, but I definitely don't think I would handle meeting celebrity very well. For me, the big one is someone like David Tennant, who obviously played the Doctor in Doctor Who, but he was in so much. He's a remarkable actor in so many different things of stage and screen. If I met David Tennant in person, I think I would just be completely slack-jawed and he would think I was weird. Just be like, oh, David, hello. Well,
2: you've had practice because you met Jeff Goldblum the other day on Zoom.
3: Oh, yes. A couple months ago, this vanity lives rent-free in my head. I was on the Queensland evening show with Kelly Higgins Devine, shout out, and we had Jeff Goldblum on because he's having his show come to Australia, and I was on a Zoom call, and I didn't mean to, but I'd accidentally pressed the video portion of it. It was only meant to be audio, and Jeff Goldblum saw my face for a moment on this massive press tour. We only had a limited amount of time, and Jeff Goldblum called me handsome.
2: That's nice. I like that one.

0: the quiz winner, but we've got Captain Australia coming in. We rarely have live guests coming in. Could you tell me what your Australian power would be?
1: I've picked two, but I was trying to think of Captain America and the things he has. So obviously Captain America's got his shield. He throws it, bounces off a bunch of things and comes back to him.
0: Yeah.
1: What Australian item, obviously, you throw and comes back to you? Obviously a boomerang.
0: Oh, okay.
1: He has to have a boomerang, I think. Yeah. He throws it, comes back to people. It sort of knocks people out. But I think an Australian superpower that we could all relate to, I would love the thought of him having super speed, but only while wearing thongs. I just love the idea of someone sprinting, you know, just like the Flash or Superman. Or, yeah. You know, I don't know if Captain America has super speed per se.
0: Yeah.
1: But I'm a bit of a comic nerd, so I apologize about this. But super speed and thong sounds great.
0: He runs really fast, but not around swimming pools because he's been raised well.
1: Well, maybe you can run around Australia too. I didn't even think about that. I'm so clever, huh?
0: So many ideas coming out of us. But before we go any further, Stu, we need to let people know who's won the quiz tonight.
1: Indeed. So everyone knows the drill. I also want to quickly shout out, we had so many first-time callers.
0: Yeah,
1: we want to thank you so much for calling us and feeling comfortable to join Ash and I, especially Ash. I'm kind of just in the background. But thank you for joining, and we really hope you like the shows. But there can only be one winner despite our callers, and there is a winner tonight, and it is Delano from Busselton.
0: Congratulations, Delano. Thank you, Stu, for coming in.
1: You're welcome.
0: That is a good superpower. Running around Australia really fast in thongs, but not around pools.

0: That's the Eurythmics with Don't Mess with a Missionary Man. No comma in that one, bobsled. We were talking about superpowers as well. Someone says walking around Australia in thongs, podiatrists would be horrified.
1: You're with Ashwin Sedgar on ABC Radio.
0: There is quite a bit going on in the US right now. There's illness, there are new FBI investigations. Here to tell us about the news is our overnight Boston correspondent, Celeste Katzmarsden. Hi, Celeste.
2: Good morning.
0: A lot going on in the US. Let's begin with this potential FBI investigation. What is happening over there?
2: Yeah, so the Senator Lindsey Graham of South Carolina died very suddenly in the past few days. And so the coroner's investigation says basically it was a circulatory problem. He had a hardening of the arteries that caused his aorta to rupture. But that didn't stop the FBI from showing up with like 20 guys at his house in Washington. And there are some conspiracy theories going around right now, actually, that he was murdered or poisoned by Russia, perhaps, or somebody else, because he certainly was, in favor of a lot of military actions that other people didn't particularly care for. He was a big defender of Israel and of Ukraine. So, but, you know, as I say, the coroner's report is out there. I have not seen yet reports that they've completed the toxicology or some other tests like that. But even the president, who is not a man who necessarily, you know, ever met a conspiracy theory that he wouldn't at least take a look at, is saying that it's a little bit absurd for the FBI to be possibly pursuing this as a murder investigation.
0: And I suppose the president used to work quite closely with Lindsey Graham, so he might have been quite aware of his lifestyle, his health, and all the circumstances surrounding his death. It sounds like he's been quite well briefed.
2: Yeah, he has been kept up to date on this. He was very close with Graham, which is a whole other story because he and Graham originally did not get along at all. Graham was a very strong critic of Donald Trump's and actively urged people to never let him become president. He certainly, you know, changed his tune on that a little bit, became one of his strongest allies in the Senate. So, you know, it raises a bunch of questions about what is going to happen between, you know, Graham not being there anymore and other stuff that's happening in the Senate. But Graham's, I believe, his father also, you know, he has some issues, some history of this kind of illness in his family. So it's not totally unexpected, but he was, you know, fairly young and had just returned from a trip to Ukraine. So people have ideas.
0: The other US senator that's been making news recently is Mitch McConnell. He's been found alive. A photo has been released. What's the news surrounding Senator McConnell?
2: So McConnell has come out and said, and there was a lot of speculation about where he was, if he was alive. So he did finally come out and announce that he had been injured, or he had a fall in his house and got knocked out. And then he subsequently got pneumonia. But now he's supposed to be recuperating or at like some sort of rehabilitation facility. But they released this photo, and it's a picture of him. He's holding a copy of the Washington Post. He's smiling. His wife is there smiling with him. He's in one of those chairs that you often see in hospital rooms, those big heavy chairs that are adjustable. But a lot of people took a look at the picture and decided that it was AI generated, that it was fake, and that that they had made this fake picture because McConnell's not actually alive. The Washington Post says that it appears to be a real picture. So it's just there's a lot of stories going around here.
0: Yeah, I guess if it was a younger picture or something, they might have just chosen something a little younger to make it look. People don't choose well, do they? It's not like everyone has hundreds of up-to-date photographs of themselves, so they might have just chosen something.
2: Right. I mean, they looked at the metadata for the picture, and they said that they requested the original picture, and they said it appears that from the metadata, the picture was made on Sunday. Okay. So, and he's also holding a copy of a newspaper, you know, that day's newspaper, right, or something like the sports section. So, which is a common thing people do to prove what day it is.
0: Is there a wider concern about the health of senators as well? There's a couple of stories in 1 week. Is there any concern about senators? Well, obviously, some of them are in their 80s as well, and falls can be quite dangerous at a certain age. Are people worried about some of their senators?
2: Yeah, I mean, people worry about the age of public officials, and not just limited to the Senate. I would say that whether it's the House, the Supreme Court, even in state offices, you do have people in cases where there are not term limits and people or mandatory retirement ages. You do have people serving for an extraordinarily long time, and as well, people are probably looking back at some of the issues that caused President Joe Biden not to, to drop his reelection campaign, and just wondering if this is really in the best service of the country, if these laws should be changed. But in other cases, people say, look, age is a number, and if you are fit for the job, the number should not be the only reason why you have to step down. Some people are certainly more with it as they age than other people, and somebody who is 80 might be more mentally or even physically fit than somebody who's 60, and it's not necessarily a one-size-fits-all thing.
0: No, and certainly have the wisdom as well and experience that you want. I think maybe the more significant problem in the US, isn't it always the lobbyists and the amount of influence they have over the senators, whatever the age might be?
2: Sure. I mean, lobbying is a real thing, and you can look at that in a couple of ways. You can say, look, people have representative government. They have the opportunity to advocate for their interests, to convince their elected officials of what they think is important, or it becomes sort of a mutually assured destruction thing too. If somebody's one side is going to have a lobbyist and the other side is like, well, I don't believe in money in politics or something like that, then are they losing the opportunity to represent their interests or the interests of people who need help from the government, which is sort of the point of government, is to serve the people, right? Yeah. So, is influence a problem? Of course it is. We have lots and lots of laws surrounding the spending of money for the purpose of influencing public officials, but do all those laws really stop people from getting a leg up when it might not be the best thing? Yeah, of course they don't.
0: You're hearing from Celeste Katz-Marston, our Boston correspondent here on Overnight. So that's US politics. I'm glad that there's some good news at the end of it for Mitch McConnell as well, with the photographs being released. Some worse news for some, though, in the US suffering from cyclosporiasis. This is a disease I hadn't heard about, but it seems to be spreading quite vigorously in the United States.
2: Yeah, I honestly don't remember having heard the exact name, but it's a foodborne illness. It just makes you, it gives you really bad intestinal problems, digestive problems, and there are over 1,600 confirmed cases of this. Now, fortunately, this is not a pandemic in the sense of it's not contagious. It doesn't pass from person to person through coughing or sneezing or anything like that. But the problem is trying to figure out where it's coming from, because generally it is a foodborne thing. It comes from, it can come from fruits and vegetables. And it's occurring in 34 states already, at least 34 states. And people are just trying to figure out what is it that we're not supposed to eat to not get this sickness, but we don't know yet.
0: Yeah, I thought it was, if it's foodborne, the brief research I'd done before this was that salads and fresh water, and it was being, so it's not processed food, the kind of healthy foods that you'd want to be eating. So has it not been clarified exactly where the risks are?
2: Yeah, that's the problem. I mean, in the past, it's been stuff like lettuce, or now they're talking about, they're encouraging people to be careful about berries and bagged salads. But the other problem with this is that it's very underreported. So they might not, people, just because you have a stomach ache or, you're spending a lot of time running to the bathroom, somebody doesn't necessarily go to a hospital or even a doctor for that. Maybe they they just stay home, wait it out, or they attribute it to something else. They ate the wrong thing, or, you know, they have a stomach flu or something like that. So the thing is, it's really hard to track down because it's so overreported that you don't know how many people are getting sick or where they're getting sick. So it's very hard to sort of track it back to a source or a group of sources where this might be coming from.
0: There have been cuts in the US in various federal government agencies. Was food safety one of them, and has that influenced the outbreak at all?
2: I mean, generally, we have seen during the Trump administration a stronger leaning towards deregulation. Can I connect specifically this one case of this outbreak of sickness to less food inspection or lower regulations on restaurants or food processing plants? Not necessarily. States and localities also have something to do with preventing foodborne illnesses and having regulations and inspections at restaurants and so on. But again, the problem is that, at least as far as I know, it's just not clear what you're supposed to avoid in order to not get sick. And this is affecting people from little kids to much older people. So it doesn't seem to necessarily be only one particular or vulnerable group.
0: Has this changed the way you eat, Celeste?
2: You know what? I have to tell you, I was reading this story originally while eating a salad.
0: Oh.
2: And I was like, oh my God. Yeah. But what are you supposed to do? But the thing is, I ordered it from a restaurant. It was like a lunch, salad lunch that I, brought into the office. And I'm thinking, okay, well, I mean, I felt sort of unequipped because I didn't know what to avoid. And I didn't know where the salad came from when I ordered it from the restaurant. Like, did they cut it up themselves or did they get it out of a bag? And, you can really spiral on these things. I don't want to get sick, but I also don't want to overreact. I mean, I can't. So maybe I'll just live on protein bars until they figure it out.
0: Yeah. And protein bars are getting quite delicious now. There's some good berry and vanilla. There's some good flavors out there, I think.
2: Oh my God, there is one that's like, it's sort of like an apple strudel, but after you finish it, you're Arnold Schwarzenegger, like it's full of protein. So
0: yeah.
2: I don't know. I mean, it seems like a winner to me.
0: I think so. I think 10 years ago, it felt like eating rubber, but somewhere along the line, they discovered stevia or some artificial sweeteners, and they learned to make things taste like cheesecake, or they think they realized how to make things taste good.
2: Exactly. So, as a health supporting thing to eat or as a fitness measure, yeah, if you just sit down and eat like 15 of those because they're so yummy.
0: Yeah.
2: I'm trying to keep it to like, maybe like 14 a day.
0: Yeah, exactly.
2: I don't be overboard with the thing.
0: And mix the flavors up so it feels like you're having a balanced diet. Now, we've been talking about health, the food safety issues, but air quality is another major issue of concern now in Massachusetts. Can you tell us what is happening there?
2: Oh, my God, yeah. So this was sort of, when I was putting together some thoughts about what we might talk about, I said, okay, well, maybe we'll just have an apocalypse section.
0: Okay.
2: And so aside from the food being all messed up, or some of the food being messed up and we don't know which it is, then there's the orange sky, the blazing orange smoke-filled sky. I mean, this really reminds me of, there's this paint company called Pantone, and I don't know if you remember this or if you have this in Australia, but they, in 2020 during the pandemic, they said that the color of the year was end of days orange.
0: Okay.
2: And it's kind of like that. I mean, it's clearing up much better, but there are a lot of people in Massachusetts have been seeing, smelling smoke. These are from wildfires in Canada that are drifting down into the U.S., into the Midwest and the Northeast U.S. And the sky has become very hazy. At one point, about 2 or 3 o'clock in the afternoon, I had to turn on the lights in my house. It's the middle of summer here. We have very long days. And I turned on the lights because it was dark as night. And I was like, oh my God, you know what? If I see frogs or boils, I'm out because it was getting ridiculous.
0: Wow. Is this a new phenomenon though? Because bushfires aren't new, but is there something special about this season?

0: No, I think this one just, I mean, just the extent of it and sort of just lucking out with the air patterns, I suppose. I mean, most of it is staying up. I'm not walking through the clouds here, so to speak. I'm not coming in reeking like I just smoked three cigars or anything. But I mean, it's definitely noticeable. I mean, the colors in the sky are very dramatic, but also they are putting out warnings about the air quality for people who have emphysema or COPD or asthma or something. Being outside or certainly exerting yourself in these air conditions really is a problem. So, I mean, it's kind of, for most people, it's sort of, maybe you take a picture of it or you mention it to the person sitting next to you. But for other people, it is actually a time to stay indoors.
1: Yeah, it's very worrying. So you've got apocalyptic skies. There is this mystery stomach bug that is spreading around the country. Things aren't going well with the Iran deal as well. Is there any kind of apocalyptic mood in the US? Are people quite worried about the months ahead?
0: I don't know. I mean, they're having a music festival coming up soon in the Boston area called Wokestock. So, maybe people just need to dance it off if the air quality allows. Look, I mean, it is, of course, it's a tense time in politics. People are not happy about a lot of things. But I mean, I think the vast majority of people are generally just trying to go about their business. Again, it's summer here in the United States. So if you're not being poisoned by the food or smothered by the air, you can just get out there and have a fun day at the beach.
1: Yeah, just head in the sand. That's another approach to life. Lovely chatting to you, Celeste. Thanks for your time today.
0: Always a pleasure.
1: Celeste Katzmarsden there, our Boston overnights correspondent, Wokestock as well. Love it. Would there be the Star Spangled Banner? Maybe there's some other song that you'd play at Wokestock. A couple of you have texted in. So, yeah, the CDC. Christine was talking about cuts at the CDC, getting rid of them, the Center for Disease Control. I've got an article in front of me about cuts by the FDA, the US Department of, well, the Food Services, Food and Drug Administration over there, staff being cut. There's one that needs a bit more looking into because, as Celeste says, there is food safety at the local level, I'm sure councils and states and governments, but yeah, maybe there's a pattern of officials and outbreaks, something that needs a bit more looking into. There's another issue that I'd like to talk to you about, and that is the presence of war graves in Australia and around the world. Who looks after them? Who gets honoured in that way? Let's explore that topic after this.

0: That is Keith Urban and Michael McDonald. We go back.
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0: It is 25 minutes to the news. If you'd like to join in for this conversation, you can text me on 0437 774 774. And that is, it is about Australians who paid the ultimate sacrifice in the service of their country. They don't get forgotten by our country. The Office of Australian War Graves looks after the final resting places of our service men and women, both here and at home, throughout the Pacific. And it works closely with the Commonwealth War Graves Commission to maintain the graves of those who died elsewhere in the world. So to tell us more about this important service, our guest is Wade Stothart, who is the Director of the Office of Australian War Graves. Good morning, Wade.
4: Ashwin, good morning. Great to be with you.
0: Nice to have you for this conversation. It's not a department that I was overly familiar with. Can you tell us about the organisation? Whose graves does the office look after?
4: Yeah, thanks, Ashwin. The Australian government has been a party to the Commonwealth War Graves Commission, initially called the Imperial War Graves Commission, since its inception in 1917, to look after our war dead from World War One. Through a journey, we now have an Office of Australian War Graves, which I have the privilege to lead, and it looks after two programs. One is the Commonwealth War Graves Commission program that looks after war dead from World War One and World War Two, and the Australian government has set up an its own national program, an Australian government program, to look after our war dead or those who die from as a result of their war service for conflicts outside of World War One and World War Two.
0: Are they buried in their own separate cemeteries, or are they mixed in with civilian cemeteries?
4: So there's a number of different arrangements there. People may be familiar with the iconic war grave cemeteries from Turkey and France, Belgium, where they are exclusively what we call war cemeteries. And we have a number of war cemeteries in Australia, 72. They are generally connected to a general cemetery, and the history of many of those 72 war cemeteries was that they were closely linked or located at hospitals that would have dealt with injured, wounded, returning servicemen and women from conflict. We also have individual graves that may be located inside a general cemetery. We also have what we call gardens of remembrance, which is a solemn, beautiful space set aside generally in a general cemetery connected to our war cemetery, but not exclusively, where we'll have a plaque with the service details of a veteran who has died. Their remains may be and are likely elsewhere. The Garden of Remembrance is simply a plaque commemorating their service.
0: And what's then involved in maintaining? You're saying the graves might be elsewhere. What's involved with the actual maintenance process? Is there someone who goes out and looks after it, keeps it clean and polished? And can you tell us about the actual maintaining?
4: Yeah, absolutely. So we do have a small team located in 9 depots around Australia, little team locations. And we have a team in Papua New Guinea, in Port Moresby. And those people are responsible for the inspection, maintenance, upkeep, and if needed, replacement of what we call commemorations. And Ashwin, I might just explain that we use this term called commemorations, but actually it means a memorial marker of some type. So it could be a bronze plaque on a Garden of Remembrance wall. It could be a headstone, or it could be a plaque on in a cemetery. So I generically use the term sort of commemorations for a form of memorial marker. I might just use the term memorial marker. I think it's simpler. And we will make sure that the inscription is legible, that the grave or plaque or headstone is in good condition. If there needs to be gardening done nearby around the grave site, the memorial marker, we will do that. We also have a team of contractors that support us. As you can imagine, we have graves and memorial markers in some very interesting and remote locations, and our teams will travel periodically to inspect those. And sometimes that's left to a contracted provider to provide the maintenance and upkeep. Sometimes we will do that specifically ourselves.
0: Can you tell us about some of those far-flung places that you support?
4: Yeah. So, look, in Australia, there's 72 war cemeteries, 10 gardens of remembrance, and we have thousands and thousands of graves that we have responsibility for in all parts of Australia. Interestingly, we also have responsibility for three war cemeteries in Papua New Guinea, one in Port Moresby, Bermana, one in Lae on the north coast of the main island of Papua New Guinea, and one in Bitapaka, which is in the island of Rabaul off the north coast. We also have isolated graves in the Solomon Islands. We're responsible for Norfolk Island as well, where we have some war graves. And through our relationship with the Commonwealth War Graves Commission, they have responsibility for many thousands of war graves, you know, over 150 countries around the world.
0: We had a question about an hour ago from Tony. He wanted me to ask you about soldiers killed in Palestine, Palestinian war graves. He didn't mention whether that might have been in the First or Second World War, but is there anything you can tell us about Australia's Palestine connection?
4: Yeah, so there are, I think most topically, there are two war cemeteries in the Gaza Strip and a number throughout the Middle East, Iraq, Lebanon, Syria, those areas are sometimes what we would call very challenging locations for the Commonwealth War Graves Commission on behalf of all member governments, including us, and there's six member governments in the Commonwealth War Graves Commission, to ensure that those cemeteries are protected and maintained in the way that we would like. The Commonwealth War Graves Commission, on behalf of Australia and other member governments, will employ staff and periodically visit themselves, similar to how we do it in Australia, Papua New Guinea and the Solomon Islands, on behalf of the Commonwealth War Graves Commission, to ensure we're meeting our commitment to our war dead and the families of those veterans, to ensure that they are remembered in perpetuity and appropriately remembered. Unfortunately, with contemporary international relations and geopolitics, and tragically the conflict in the Gaza Strip sometimes, and notably in the Gaza War Cemetery, our cemeteries are potentially damaged or fall into disrepair. And clearly there's been great concern with the Gaza War Cemetery.
0: You're hearing from Wei Stothart, the Director of the Office of Australian War Graves, talking to us about how war graves are maintained in Australia and around the world. While you were talking, Ray the truckie called in to say, some of my family is in the war grave in Adelaide River, south of Darwin. Do you know about that one?
4: I do. I can't have a favourite, but many people will say that the Adelaide War Cemetery is one of the most beautiful, serene, sombre places that they have visited, it is visited regularly by a lot of Australians touring the North End, about 3 hours south of Darwin.
0: Ken has asked you a question as well. What does the War Graves Commission, or Clancy I should say, what does the War Graves Commission do regarding the graves from the Boer War in South Africa, Diamond Hill and Breaker Morant's grave in Pretoria? When I was based there, it was expats that looked after them. That's going back a decade and a half earlier than World War One.
4: Yeah, look, my understanding is, and I may need to check it, that we are now responsible for, and have been responsible for some time, for all Australian war graves. That second program I talked about, the Commonwealth War Graves Commission itself is not responsible for Boer War dead, but the Australian program has picked up our responsibility for Australian war dead as part of the Boer War, and we are in a relationship with both potentially the Commonwealth War Graves Commission staff, who we may ask to do separate business to their core business, and look after our war graves. It does become a little bit technical, Ashwin, because if they were clearly serving as part of colonial or Australian forces, that's our responsibility. But sometimes many Australians served in the British armed forces or armed forces of another nation, and technically they may have died not as members of the Australian colonial or military Australian Defence Force.
0: Yeah, very interesting. The pre-1901 conflicts certainly carry that situation to them. Tony has called in from Baulkham Hills. Hi, Tony.
2: Hi, Ashwin. How are you?
0: I'm good, thank you. What was your question tonight?
2: My question is still about the Palestinian graves in particular. I mean, that was the charge of the Light Horse at Beersheba, and there's a number of other war grave status conditions that I'm unsure of. How are we maintaining them during a period of war where I've heard that some have been bulldozed by or destroyed over in Palestine?
0: Yeah, Wade, you talked about the complications of war as well and the damage that might be done. Did you want to answer Tony's question?
4: Yeah, I will. Tony, thank you for the question. Look, we are deeply, deeply concerned about reports of damage to any of our war graves or war cemeteries. Those sites outside of Australia, we are in a relationship with the Commonwealth War Graves Commission, who are responsible for maintaining, upkeep, protection of our war dead in those cemeteries. And by and large, almost exclusively, they do an exceptional job to do so. The exact maintenance and upkeep is often done by local staff, people who live in the area, and in some cases, second, third and fourth generation family levels. It's a family business in those areas to upkeep and maintain those cemeteries for us. Unfortunately, given, 150 countries and 23,000 different locations around the world, some of the Commonwealth War Graves Commission cemeteries are in places that are referred to as quite challenging for a lot of different reasons. If I could just let you know, the Commonwealth War Graves Commission website, www.cwgc.org, has on its website a very clear link to our sites in challenging locations. And that lists all those sites that are in areas where the CWGC, Commonwealth War Graves Commission, is concerned around security or otherwise ability to keep it maintained and protected as we would like. And that gives the most latest up-to-date information that they have been able to verify on the condition of those cemeteries. From my sort of in-depth focus on it, of all the war cemeteries in the Middle East, particularly the area of most concern, the Beersheba War Cemetery, we understand, is in okay condition. It's the two war cemeteries in the Gaza Strip that we believe have been damaged due to the ongoing conflict. And there have been, a number of reports around why that damage may have occurred. The Australian government is very concerned and keen to repair that damage through the CWGC as soon as it is safe for staff to return, a more in-depth survey to be conducted, and returning that cemetery to its condition before conflict started.
0: Thank you for calling in, Tony, as well. I suppose it could be some time away before you can get people on the ground to assess that damage as well. So I appreciate that question. I've had another text come in from Wayne saying, when I visited Bangladesh some years ago, I visited a war graveyard that was looked after by a local caretaker. This is such an unusual and interesting relationship you have as a department. You get to connect with local caretakers on the ground from maybe humble origins and families and get them to play this important role. There must be some, I don't know who case manages that, but what a wonderful network that you've had to build up for this.
4: Yeah, I mean, Ashwin, it's a real privilege to sort of honour our commitment to honour and remember our war dead. We give meaning to, the ode of lest we forget. And the staff that we have either working directly for us or through the Commonwealth War Graves Commission their commitment, they, it's I mean, not every culture treats dead and war dead in the same way that, you know, we and other Commonwealth nations do. And in some of these really far-flung locations, the commitment, purpose and, you know, the honour in which local people undertake their duties is really, really humbling. And it is very special, I think, as Wayne has indicated. It is. I mean, look, if I could tell you a quick story.
0: Yeah.
4: I was just recently on a holiday and I visited a war cemetery in Reykjavik in Iceland. And I didn't come across any local staff. It was sort of relatively late at night, but still light. The place was immaculately cared for, manicured. We have 5 Australian Air Force personnel in that cemetery, 4 listed on a memorial to the missing. It was really humbling to see how well cared for that cemetery was in, you know, Reykjavik, Iceland. So I can only back up Wayne's comments there about how humbling it is.
0: Very much. And I didn't think of that as a major battlefield in any of the wars. I've been there once before. It just feels like a place you go to relax and enjoy fresh, clean air and sit in a blue lagoon. But there's a war story there as well, underground all of that and people looking after it.
4: Yeah, yeah. I mean, it was a really interesting historical sort of extension of my knowledge as well. It was garrisoned during the Second World War. And our casualties are related to their service as part of the Royal Air Force. So the British Air Force, we had a number of Royal Australian Air Force personnel stationed with them there. The 2 memorials to the missing I found fascinating. They were 2 Hudson bomber crews, and they were part of a meteorological squadron collecting weather data around the North Atlantic for passage for Allied intelligence on shipping and aircraft operations. And they don't know what happened to these Hudson bombers. They think they pressed hard into bad weather to collect the information and they were damaged or crash-landed and remains of it have been found. So they're on 2 memorials to the missing.
0: Fascinating. The little-known talked about Icelandic component of the war. I think that's worth investigating a bit more. In the meantime, Charles has called us from Dimboola. Hello, Charles.
3: Hi, Russell. And Wade, thanks for bringing the subject up because I have visited many of the cemeteries in France and Belgium, and the one I was particularly interested in, I haven't visited it, but I saw it at the centenary of the charge of Bathsheba in 2017, yes, and I was wondering where those 20-odd Australians were buried. Was that actually created as a cemetery, or were they exhumed and a new cemetery made closer to the township of Bathsheba?
0: Wade?
4: Charles, can I just confirm, so you went to the centenary of the Battle of Bathsheba?
3: I saw the television. I think it must have been. It was a special televised service.
4: Yep.
3: To commemorate the centenary.
4: Yeah.
3: Yeah. I just wondered whether that was the location of where the light horsemen were buried.
4: Yeah.
3: At the conclusion of that. Or has it been moved to be closer to the township of Bathsheba?
4: Charles, I'm unsure of the exact location of the war cemetery for our war dead from that World War One campaign and the Light Horse or the Queensland Mounted Infantry charge at Bathsheba. So I can't directly answer that question around whether that cemetery was relocated or was located at the site of the commemoration that you would have seen on TV, or whether it was moved closer to a cemetery near the township. So, Charles, I'm sorry, I'm unfamiliar with the exact location of that cemetery. I could find out and I can let Ashwin and the team know.
0: let us know. And thank you for calling in, Charles. And we'll keep you as soon as you let us know. Wade will let people know who are listening in. In the meantime, George has given us a call. Good morning, George.
5: Good morning, Ashwin, and good morning, Wade. Yeah, I just wanted to follow up. I know that Peter Stanley, a well-known military historian that I'm sure Wade's familiar with, was very upset with what was happening with the cemeteries in Gaza. And I don't know, with some more disrespectful actions that are the Palestinian Hamas group tunneling underneath, and the Israeli government sort of using bulldozers trying to uncover the tunnels. And in the process, disrupting all those war graves. And, of course, Israel would not exist probably without the efforts of the Light Horsemen and the other Australians who obviously overthrew the occupying Ottoman Empire at that time. So I think they should keep that in mind. But I wanted to contrast that with what happened in other places around the world. Obviously, in France, if you mention you're in Australia, in a place like Villebretten and a few of the other war cemeteries, you're sort of lauded and probably given a free drink or a free meal if you're Australian, because they still don't forget and still appreciate what the Australians did in helping basically win World War II with people like John Monash, etc., at the head. But I just wanted to ask you, in terms of, again, the contrast, are there any locations around the world that we're maybe not as familiar with as France or Papua New Guinea, etc., where Australians' war graves might be located that are still very highly respected and regarded in terms of what Australians contributed in terms of, helping end conflicts or, regain lost territories or what have you, where the local populations are still really appreciative of our soldiers' efforts?
4: Yeah, George, look, thank you for the question, and you're so right. I mean, by far the majority of the local communities in which these cemeteries are located, Their cultural and historical links to sort of what occurred is phenomenal. I haven't been able to travel and visit, all that I would like to of these cemeteries. I think the things I would sort of point out is the historical and connections that we have with Gallipoli. As you say, Villers-Bretonneux, the St. John Monash Centre. I think one of the really special ones for me is Hellfire Pass in Thailand. I had a great uncle that served on the Burma-Thai Railway. That's really special to me, and I know the local community there feels very, very strongly connected still to that. Interestingly, there is a Commonwealth War Grave Cemetery in Yokohama in Japan, south of Tokyo. That is incredibly well cared for in the finest traditions of the Japanese attention to detail and respect for our war dead. So, George, it's a great question, and you're right, the French and Belgium connections to First World War service is phenomenal. It's a great question you ask, and I might take it back to the team to sort of make sure that I'm aware of where other areas are. But by far the majority of the locations of our cemeteries are so well supported by the local communities. It's really uplifting to see how they support our war dead.
0: Thank you for calling in, George, with that question. I've had a text asking, could you ask about the CWGC Commission graves of Australians in

0: Russia, such as at Archangel? Are they still being cared for during the current challenging political tensions? That's from John in Newcastle.
1: John, look, my understanding is the Commonwealth War Graves Commission has no concerns at all around the condition of their cemeteries and containing, you know, all Commonwealth nations, many Commonwealth nations in Russia. My most recent review of their sites in challenging locations did not indicate any concerns with the sites in Russia. And whilst we quite rightly should focus on areas where there is sites in challenging locations, there are many sites around the world where relationships between nations are not at a high, and that there is, you know, tension. And in some respects, the other side of that story is how remarkably apolitical and well cared for those sites are between nations where there is conflict, so or certainly, you know, tension. So to my knowledge, all the Commonwealth War Graves Commission sites in Russia are being cared for appropriately, and the CWGC is comfortable with that level of care being provided.
0: Thank you. You've been listening to Wade Stothart. Wade, can you stay with us on the other side of the news to answer a few more questions?
1: Yeah, absolutely, Ashman.
0: Thanks. Wade is from the Office of Australian War Graves. So if you have a question about anything to do with war graves, how they're cared for, maintained, any issues around them, you can give us a call on 1300 800 222 or text 0437 774 774, and we'll keep that conversation going after this.
2: ABC News with Andrew Kaloupas. The families of two Australians killed in a mass methanol poisoning in Laos are calling on Canberra to intervene after learning of the charges expected over the deaths. Here's Kaveh Akbari.
3: The ABC understands Lao authorities are preparing to lay two offences carrying a combined maximum penalty of 1 year in jail and a fine of $1,600 over the deaths of six foreign tourists. The victims included Melbourne teenager Bianca Jones and Holly Morton Bowles, who died after drinking contaminated alcohol at the Nana Backpackers Hostel in Bang Vieng in November 2024. Their fathers say the proposed penalties are grossly inadequate and are urging Prime Minister Anthony Albanese to reach out to his counterpart in Laos to insist that some form of genuine justice is served for the deaths of two Australian citizens.
2: The United States has intensified its strikes on Iran, hitting targets further north and firing into a ship it accused of trying to break its naval blockade on the Islamic Republic. Nick Palmer reports.
4: Iran has retaliated by launching missiles and drones at US allies in the region and warned its attacks may escalate. Days of back-and-forth strikes by the US and Iran across the region and renewed threats to the Strait of Hormuz have all but shredded the interim deal to end the conflict and could tip the region back into all-out war. Iranian officials say renewed US strikes have killed more than 35 people and wounded over 300 others. For the first time in this latest round of violence, strikes also reached into areas around Iran's capital, Tehran, showing a widening set of targets for the Americans.
2: Embattled Victorian MP Maura Deeming, her future in the Liberal Party is expected to be decided today after she dropped her court action against the party's state executive. Ethan Siderman with more.
5: Mrs. Deeming sought an injunction in the Supreme Court to stop the party executive from holding a planned meeting on her political future. The Liberal Party has been pushing to revoke Mrs. Deeming's pre-selection as a candidate after her assault claim against colleague Matthew Guy was dismissed by police. In a statement, she says she was jet-lagged and unwell when the meeting was called and that the injunction gave her time to recover and consider the facts. She maintains she's always acted in good faith. She says the party executive now has all the evidence before it and can decide whether to pursue mediation or disendorse her.
2: A man's been charged with murder after the body of an older man was found at Glenmore Park in Western Sydney. Police say the body of a man believed to have been aged 64 was found in front of a burning property on Wagon Crescent early Thursday morning. A 36-year-old man was located in a vehicle at Werrington later that morning and taken to hospital under police guard. After he was released from hospital, he was charged with domestic violence murder and is expected to appear in Penrith local court today. The former head of the company that operated Italy's motorways, Giovanni Castellucci, has been sentenced to 12 years in prison over the collapse of a bridge in Genoa in 2018 that caused the deaths of 43 people. Here's the BBC's Paul Moss.
6: It was an accident which saw dozens of cars plunge to the ground, but an Italian court has ruled it was an accident waiting to happen. One of the pillars which supported the Merani Viaduct hadn't had any maintenance since 1967, and Italian prosecutors showed that vital safety work was then delayed. The company which operated the motorway was held responsible, and the former CEO of its majority shareholder, Giovanni Castellucci, has now been sentenced to 12 years in prison. Senior colleagues and staff at a maintenance company were also convicted.
2: US Secretary of State Marco Rubio has hosted more than 60 governments to address what he's described as a growing influence of left-wing violence around the globe. Mr. Rubio opened the conference by making sweeping statements about the issue, noting that the US and most of the world has spent the past few decades focusing on Islamic terrorism. He made a series of claims about left-wing groups without providing specific evidence of their plans. Mr. Rubio says the US intends to continue cracking down on groups like Antifa.
7: We can and we must identify and map this threat and rebuild our counterterrorism architecture to defeat it, just as we have done together before.
2: That's the latest from ABC News. For more news at any time, head to our website at abc.net.au/news.
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0: Good morning. If you have just tuned in, we are talking about Australian war graves, how they're cared for and maintained, any issues around them. Wade Stothart is your guest. He's the Director of the Office of Australian War Graves. Wade, I've had a question come in about prisoner of war graves. This is from Plugger saying, can you talk about the maintenance of prisoner of war graves?
1: Sorry, Ashwin, what exactly is the question?
0: Well, can you ask Wade about the maintenance of prisoner of war graves? But I know in Cowra, for instance, there's a Japanese war grave, isn't there? There's a war graves that are around people who've died here while from foreign forces on our soil.
1: Ashwin, thank you. I understand now. Great question from Plugger. We care for Japanese graves in Cowra, it's a beautiful cemetery. The Embassy of Japan has asked us to do this on behalf of their government, and we've just recently finished a bit of a redevelopment in the Japanese cemetery in Cowra, and we're very proud of how that's turned out. We would wish our war graves to be cared for overseas, we also, with arrangements, look after others in Australia. There is a German cemetery in Tatura in country Victoria that we care for as well. So under some arrangements, we do look after the cemeteries and graves of POWs or internees who may have died during that period of internment or capture.
0: It sounds like that is also a way to build bonds between countries who've shared this dark past. Do you find looking after each other's fallen soldiers is actually a good way to build deeper connections with a country?
1: I think so, absolutely, Ashwin. And honouring those who have paid the ultimate sacrifice from any nation is incredibly important, and the passage of time heals some of the most vicious wounds that may exist, as I alluded to with my great uncle having served in the Thai Burma Railway. So we do find that it is a really an amazing point of connection. Bermana, the war cemetery in Port Moresby, is amazing. Over 5,000 graves there. Papua New Guinean infantrymen from World War II, alongside Australians, British, New Zealand, Canadian, Dutch. It's an amazing reflection on shared service, history, commitment, the terrible, terrible cost of war, but also

0: of life, which we benefit from every day. So, look, it is an amazing honour, and not just for our own nation's war dead, also those of others.
1: If you were to walk around an Australian cemetery, not a military cemetery, but there's a soldier buried there, how are they honoured? What does the plaque say? Is it tailored to them? How would we recognise it?
0: Yeah, so if the family, so someone survives their period of service in the war and they then pass away from circumstances not related to their war service, they may be in the general cemetery part of a cemetery. And however, we do find ourselves, and there's a very small team, that will allow for the use of a service badge on a memorial marker. So you may see a Rising Sun badge or a Air Force badge, a Royal Australian Navy badge, or another form of service marker on a gravestone or a memorial marker, as I said, that indicates that they were a veteran. Now, that will not be an official war grave. That's the responsibility of the office. We will have given permission for the use of the service emblem, and that way that grave is marked as a veteran's grave. Some war graves may be located outside of the war cemetery and in the general cemetery, and that will normally take a consistent form. So we have not a huge number, but we have a number of different sort of standard layouts for a war grave. Clearly, the iconic images of the headstones in France and Gallipoli, as I've indicated, and also in Port Moresby in Bamana, are very identifiable. But in amongst a general cemetery where there's a number of others, you will see a different, a consistent layout of a war grave if it's in amongst other civilian graves. And most of our graves will have a small little metal marker at the foot of the grave connected to the grave site, which will have OAWG, Office of Australian War Graves, and that indicates our responsibility for it.
1: Yeah, it sounds like it's very subtle and appropriate, as it should be, but you can see the signs if you need to.
0: Yeah. Once you've sort of walked around, you'll start to see, oh, that's similar to that one, or, okay, that's different to that one, but it's similar to the one over there. Mm. And that will give you a bit of a view. The families will have a view of and give us their requests for what sort of format the grave will look like.
1: Lloyd has given us a call from Wodonga in Victoria. Hi, Lloyd.
2: Oh, hi, Ashwin. Hi, Wade. Thanks very much for this segment. I just wanted to ask Wade if he's been to the El Alamein Cemetery. I have an uncle buried there. He was killed there in World War II. I've never been able to visit it, but I just wondered how well that might be maintained and how accessible is it?
0: Lloyd, thank you. I have recently seen some images of the El Alamein War Cemetery. And at that time, that imagery was pretty recent, and it was in good condition. Clearly located in the desert, it's not, the Commonwealth War Graves Commission and ourselves will adjust the cemeteries and the layouts regarding the climate conditions available, the accessibility to water. The war cemetery in El Alamein looked very, very well maintained to me. It's not listed on one of the sites in challenging locations by the Commonwealth War Graves Commission. However, my understanding is access to that cemetery is difficult given the security situation in the surrounds. So it's in good condition. And I'm not sure whether you're aware, Lloyd, but on our website and connected to the Commonwealth War Graves Commission website, there's probably a high chance you can search for a picture of your relative's headstone or memorial marker. And we know that not every family members can visit either some of these sites in remote or difficult locations, or for other reasons may not be able to travel. So, Lloyd, I'm not sure whether you've been able to sort of find and see a digital image of your relative's headstone, but we could help you with that if you haven't been able to.
2: Mm-hmm. Okay, Wade. Yeah, thanks. I haven't done that, so Yes, I'll explore that for sure.

0: Is it very far from Cairo, do you know?
1: Look, you're testing my geographic knowledge. I don't know. Maybe I'll need to refresh my memory on that as well.
2: Yes, stay, no worries. Stay listening, Lloyd. I'll Google it now and we'll come back to that question. But thank you for calling in. Lloyd, Stu, have you got a moment? Just Alamein to Cairo, what's the distance? Could you let us know? That was a question from Lloyd. We've had a question to you, Wade, saying, how do I get an RAAF badge for my father's grave, please?
1: Yeah, so if the caller goes to the website www.dva, we are part of the Department of Veterans Affairs.gov.au, www.dva.gov.au, and clicks the link to the Office of Australian War Graves, there will be information there on the website around how I request a service emblem. And then our team here will take that request and process it and get back to the applicant.
2: Okay. All right. Thank you for calling in with that question. That was a text message that had come in. I've got no name on this. Let me just say hello. Can you hear me now? No. We'll just see if that call can come through. Maybe our phone system is playing a little bit unusually today. Wade, I've just had a couple of, I would say, slightly critical text messages of Australia's approach to this issue. Maybe I'll get your feedback on that as well. Greg has said, our Australian government decided to leave all our war dead overseas and not repatriate them, leaving their families to grieve without a body, never knowing what happened to them, with all our 6 million dead horses, unlike the Americans who bring all their dead home. Can you contrast our approach to the American approach?
1: Look, I can, and I think it's a great question. The Australian government's policy, in line with other Commonwealth nations and members of the Commonwealth War Graves Commission, was that we would not repatriate our war dead home. As you can imagine, in the aftermath of World War One, this was incredibly controversial, the decision was made on the basis that in terms of equality of treatment for all of our war dead and for uniformity of their remembrance, that the Imperial War Graves Commission, now the Commonwealth War Graves Commission, would take responsibility for all our war dead. And they were relocated from where they fell and at times expediently given a battlefield burial into the cemeteries that are now seen in many ways as iconic of remembrance. And previously and around that time, wealthy families may have been able to afford a repatriation. The cost of repatriation of the sheer number of our war dead from World War One would have been phenomenal. And the Australian government made a decision at the time to support the Imperial War Graves, Commonwealth War Graves Commission approach to equality in death, uniformity of their burial, and burying them as close as they could to where they fell with their comrades. In the 60s, through the Vietnam War, and initially in the initial stages of the Vietnam War, our dead from Vietnam were relocated to existing cemeteries nearby, and many of them moved to Malaysia. And after significant pressure and advocacy, the Australian government reversed its policy of no repatriation during the Vietnam War. And consequently, we now repatriate our dead from conflicts back to Australia. So that is an interesting part of our history. We do still maintain a no repatriation policy for those who have been buried overseas, notwithstanding, you know, there are some circumstances that could see us to review that on a case-by-case basis.
2: This one doesn't have a name. It just says, I understand graves of ADF personnel from the Vietnam War were relocated in Australia. Why was that so? I don't know if he means they were brought back to Australia, which is what you just said, or was there movement within Australia where they were buried? Was there any movement around the country?
1: No, as I sort of alluded to, Ashwin, with the number of Vietnam dead that were located in Malaysia,
2: yeah,
1: They were located at a place called Camp Terendak, near the southern end of the Malaysian Peninsula. In 2017, there was a decision made in concert with and with the approval of families to repatriate those Vietnam dead from that location in Malaysia back to cemeteries and locations of choice of the family members back to Australia. So in some respects, it was a retrospective sort of decision on repatriation, given that midway through that conflict, Vietnam, the decision was made to repatriate people back. So yes, there was an operation mounted to exhume our dead from the cemetery in Malaysia and return them to cemeteries in Australia with the permission of and located in cemeteries that families wished us to do so.
2: You're listening to Wei Stothart, the Director of the Office of Australian War Graves. Similar question from John. My uncle was killed by the Japanese at Sandakan a few months before the end of World War II. Do these men have individual graves or just the memorials in Malaysia and Singapore?
1: Wherever remains have been able to be identified, there will be a memorial marker that indicates the location of those remains in accordance with the standard inscription and layout of a memorial marker. So there will be an individual grave with a marker for those persons where they can identify them. Tragically, in many, many circumstances, they are either unidentified or people remain missing. That their names will appear in on a memorial to the missing. Where remains haven't been identified but remains have been found, they'll be interred in a grave of an unknown soldier. And it might say an unknown soldier of the Second World War or the Great War, or it might say an Australian soldier or an Indian soldier of the Second World War. So wherever possible, with as much information as can be verified, the resting places of remains and people will be marked as much as it can be. Tragically, many, many names are on memorials to the missing because remains have not been located or identified.
2: Marilyn has texted to say, "Hi Ashwin and Wade, I visited Al Alamein Cemetery in the late 2000s and it is beautiful. It is a long way from Cairo and we were on a tour with armed escorts." That's Marilyn from Ringwood. Stuart actually looked at it's 263 kilometres, which, depending on the terrain, is quite far to drive. So quite a distance there. All right, Wade, thank you for your time today. Is there anything we haven't covered today about war graves and their care and maintenance that you'd like to let people know?
1: No, Ashwin, I'm just sort of thank you for having me on your program, and great to see the interest and the questions from the listeners. We're really proud of our work and the program that we are charged with looking after, it's really great to see the Australian interest caring for our war dead and remembering them in perpetuity. So, no, thank you. I really appreciate the opportunity to speak to you and your listeners.
2: Appreciate that, Wade. Thank you. I'll speak to you another day. That is Wade Stothart, the Director of the Office of Australian War Graves.
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2: If there are any more questions on that, Wade's gone. He's left us to go on with his nights of sleep. He's really appreciate Wade sticking around. It was a long chat as well. So that's it for that conversation itself. But you can let us know. You can give me a call if you'd like to just have a chat about that or anything else. 1300 800 222 is the number to call, or you can text 0437 774 774. So we'll either have a chat to you about what matters to you, or I'll bring in your next guest, which is a very different topic. And that is, I talked about this at the beginning of the program. It is, what would an Australian superhero be like? What would their power be? Well, you will meet Captain Australia next, and we'll find out the adventure that he's been on. A very worthy cause, but a well-earned title, well-earned moniker, that of Captain Australia. So we'll introduce you to Captain Australia after this.

0: That is Cherry Bomb, John Mellencamp. Apologies for the audio issues that began at the start of the song. We are sorted out and normal again. If you'd like to join me to talk about anything during the program, give me a call, 1300 800 222, or text 0437 774 774. Christine from Adelaide says, very exhausting, I would say, for Wayne from the Commonwealth Graves Commission. Well done. I worked at Repat Hospital in Adelaide for 25 years. Know what it's like for these veterans and their families. Yeah, really serious work, because it's, you have to be appropriate, don't you, with war graves, and subtle, and build connections with people overseas. But it very much matters to soldiers to be, I can imagine, remembered in this way. Not many people in society get esteemed in that way, with a whole department honouring their sacrifice. And I think it's a worthy cause for veterans. So if you'd like, I'm sure we'll return to that topic. But we are moving on to a new topic, which is about personal bravery. And I'll introduce you to Captain Australia. And if you have any questions for Captain Australia, you can text us as well. That number, 0437 774 774.
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0: When he was just 15 years old, Simon Harvey walked from Brisbane to Sydney. Little did he know that walk would be a short stroll compared with a momentous achievement that he finished earlier this year, walking around Australia. He didn't do it for fun, though. He did it to raise money for children with cancer. It took 537 days in all and helped raise more than $160,000. He met many people along the way and got fit too, losing more than 50 kilos. An inspiration and our guest this morning, known as Captain Australia. Good morning.
2: G'day, Ashwin. It's a pleasure to be here, mate.
0: You weren't always Captain Australia. Where did you get that title from?
2: I actually, that's a long and funny story, but the short version, mate, is it was just after the September 11 attacks in America. The world was going through a bit of a bleak inner dialogue, and it just jumped into my mind, what if an average everyday person became a superhero, took those values of courage and honesty and dignity and just took them out into the street? And I did. I invented this persona in 2001, so 25 years ago now. I used to walk around dressed up as Captain Australia. So for listeners, if you imagine Captain America but green, gold and grubby, you're close, yeah?
0: And are we talking goggles? Or?
2: Yeah, oh, mate, you'd have to, if you want to look, go to Facebook, Caps Big Lap People, and you'll see a bunch of photos and pictures and stuff. Yeah. You have to go back in the timeline a little. Yeah. Or Captain Australia online, there's photos. But yeah, Captain America has these wings on the side of his head. I've got a couple of golden kangaroos, mate.
0: Okay.
2: So, yeah, I used to go out and just talk to homeless people and give them food and give them time, go around the major cities. And it was just a defiance of corporate life. Mm. But when I got sick, when I was 15, I left home. I did that walk from Brisbane most of the way to Sydney. And when I got sick, I had a stage 4 head and neck cancer. I was given 6 months to live. And I didn't know what to do. I didn't know how to come back. I was broken. My youngest son was 3 when I was diagnosed and given 6 months. So I had to metabolize that. And I somehow managed to transmute pain and sorrow into service and purpose. And I remembered firstly the walk I took as a kid, and I remembered Captain Australia. And I thought, what was Captain Australia ever for? It was a giggles thing. Right? I was on the X Factor as Captain Australia.
0: Right.
2: I went on TV, like, it got on the telly at the time. And what was it for? And then I realised this character was to save my life. So I dressed up as Captain Australia. I walked from Brisbane to Melbourne in the middle of the COVID crisis, raised $165,000. And then so much good came from that, I realised I had to do it again. So I walked all around Australia dressed as a superhero.
0: And this is during your diagnosis that you made that walk? Was this afterwards
2: after,
0: to raise money? Okay.
2: After, yeah. So I spent 3 years after my treatment.
0: Yeah.
2: So I was able to beat the cancer using orthodox treatments, chemo radiation, yeah, really intense. I wasn't meant to survive, but I had a long shot chance at survival. So I went through that. They said it would be horrible, but you're young and strong, you can endure it. And it's left me with a footprint from the treatment.
0: Yeah. Can you tell us about your mindset during that time? Were the doctors hopeful? Were they giving you some hope, or did you have to be really strong? Did you have to resign yourself? Because that's such a momentous thing to get through. Can you tell us about the mental side of it?
2: Yeah, look, it's a good question, and it's not one, Ashwin, in interviews that I've done all around the country, it's not one that's commonly explored, brother. So good on you, because it is, we're all here on this planet to kind of help one another. And I think to do that, you have to be honest and you have to see struggles and help other people understand what it looks like. And it's bloody appalling. It is gruesome. When you're facing your own death and somebody has to just reconcile that, mortality is the big question that we all have to deal with. And you're stuck in a room in a hospital with other people doing it. There are people having chemotherapy sitting out in the parking lot smoking while they're on the chemo drugs. And you've got all of these little absurdities as you reconcile the fact that I'm going to die. You know, and it's not in that loose, ambiguous sense that we all have to deal with, I'm going to die when I'm 150. It's that I'm going to die soon, you know. So the grief of that, of the impending goodbye that you may or may not get to say, it's crippling. But because I was sick, and I think with most people who are, you knuckle down and you say, I have to get through this crisis. And that galvanizes you. But one of the things that people go through cancer treatment at the end of it, and kids especially, I've met teens who've gone through pediatric cancer treatments, at the end you're abandoned a little bit. You survived. I'm one of the lucky ones. I got through. But the doctors aren't interested anymore. It's been 3 years. They no longer stick the cameras up my nose and my other bits, and you know, the monitoring stops, and you think, I get to live maybe, but you don't know, and you still have that brush with death.
0: Like, will it come back or anything? Is that...
2: Yeah, every cough, mate.
0: Yeah.
2: Every cough or sore throat, you're like, oh, no, the cancer's come back to get me. And that's something that I think cancer survivors carry. A lot of people carry and just have to push down.
0: Yes.
2: I've managed to put it, and I swear, hand on heart, 100%, in the rearview mirror. So I no longer think about my own mortality in those terms. I think about, what can I do with the days that have been given to me? And even, and this is important for listeners out there, you have to live your life as if the best of your days may lie ahead in the rest of your days. And I think that sort of, I like my little phrases, all invented and trademarked by me, but that attitude for gratitude, right? It orients you towards using your time meaningfully. Yeah. And if you do that, well, you know, death will come eventually, but you don't have to obsess over it.
0: It's hard because people might say, what about this loved one I know? What about when they die or my cat dies or my dog dies? But they're not dead now, right? So just coming back to the moment can be hard
2: to do. Even when you're sick, live.
0: Yeah.
2: Have squeeze what joy you can out of life, you know?
0: Yes.
2: If you can help somebody today, kindness is the antidote to sorrow. Help them. Mm. And in doing, you help yourself and you help the world.
0: And that's what you've done with your life. You know, you've decided to make a life of helping others and raising money, and that seems to have supported you as well to get through.
2: People say things about me that, if somebody says, you're a hero, how do you metabolize that? How do you put that on your shoulders? You can't. I don't. You were talking about war memorials, mate. You know, like I'm just a dude. I'm just a buffet, you know, but I'm oriented towards service. And you, even if you're not, it makes your personal life better when you do good. You feel better about your life.
0: You're listening to Simon Harvey, also known as Captain Australia, who has, I would say, made a life out of walking, raising money, beating cancer, raising money for kids now. I'd like to talk about the walks that you've been on.
2: Sure.
0: Can you tell us about that wander around Australia, as well as the raising money? You must have seen some incredible things and met some characters along the way.
2: I had a little drone that we called Spinny the Drone. I got some beautiful pictures of our country, the Bunda Cliffs on the Nullarbor. So I'm walking along the edge of these cliffs and I got the drone up and it captures some beautiful vantages. And if any of the listeners want to see, just go to Caps Big Lap on Facebook and there's a whole timeline, me transparently telling the story, but you have to search back. But God, some of this country's gorgeous, man. And I set out from Brisbane, it was 3 years ago, almost to the day, 17th of July, 2023.
0: Clockwise or anti-clockwise?
2: I went clockwise. So I left King George Square just across the river from where we are right now, yeah, and I walked across. I actually would have come right past the studio, mate. The Brisbane sign down there, the yeah. South Bank sign. Yeah, so I got a little video in front of that of me walking past as a superhero, walk through South Bank, up through South Brisbane and then down to the Gold Coast. That in itself is 100K, you know. And at the time when I started, because my metabolism was wrecked by the cancer, I was a big old fat guy. I weighed 147 kilos. If you can imagine walking for 12 hours when you don't just have a pack on your back and a big flag and all the superhero gear, you've just got all that extra flesh strapped to the skeleton, you know. It was an ordeal. But, yeah, anyway.
0: So the weight was an issue. What about wild dogs or the thoughts in your head? What was the most challenging part of doing this journey?
2: Mate, once I was in there, it was just the limbo, I think, was the hardest thing to carry because it's a labour spanning not just a day or a week or a month. It was a three-year endeavour. So there were times where the original plan was to do it continuously, bring my family out. I couldn't be apart from my family during school holidays, so bring them out and show them parts of the country as I'm making my way around. But there were a couple of times where we just ran out of money and I had to go back to them for Christmas pretty much every time. So there'd be periods where I'd have like 2 months, I'd be walking every day for 90 days and then it's school holidays. So I'm up at 4 a.m. walking, go to sleep and I make a good chunk of distance and then I go home, I cuddle my people and I have to have these sequences of goodbyes. So I had to say goodbye to my family, not one time to set out on the quest, but again and again.
0: Yeah.
2: And I'd get these moments of like comfort at home, putting on a bit of weight again, you know, this weird Batman Bruce Wayne situation.
0: Yeah.
2: And then I'm back on the road again. And that happened like four times. It was really, it was an incredible thing. But I was stalked by wild dingoes a few times. You asked about dogs.
0: Yes.
2: They're fine. They're scrawny and they're scared of you. If you ever have a predator in your life trying to interfere with you, the key thing is to be a bigger predator. Mm. Yeah. But the, like farm dogs, when you're in some of these remote places, they don't expect a pedestrian to go walking down these dodgy roads. And the farm dogs there, they're territorial, they're strong and they're fearless. And if you walk past their bloody farm, they'll come out. Who are you? Get out of here. What's going on? Right. We don't have humans here.
0: But do they respect the boundary or do they come to the road where you are?
2: Not always, yeah. I've had a few standoffs with big, big, burly farm dogs, yeah.
0: So how do you deal with that? Do you have to just be alpha as well or you just have to call out for help?
2: Yeah, there's no calling for help when you're in the middle of nowhere too. You just have to, like anything in life, deal with the crisis in front of you.
0: Yeah.
2: And I think fearlessness serves you in any conflict you'll have in your life. If fear will never help you. That flight or fight thing doesn't work. Stay calm.
0: Yeah.
2: And if you have to scare the dog, don't do it out of fear. Do it strategically. So I would bark. You'd imagine me dressed as a superhero barking at a dog to scare the dog away. Yeah.
0: Yeah, that's a great image for the dog as well because you're in your goggles, you've got the kangaroos on your head and you're barking at them. Something they've definitely never seen before in the country.
2: Yeah, that's definitely a memory.
0: What about things you've observed about people? You've talked about your own mindset going in. Did you observe anything about Australia wandering around it for 18 months?
2: Yeah, I learned, so many aspects. Like that, look, for the most part, 99.5% of people are beautiful if you give them a chance. For all of the bitterness that's in the modern world today, when you sit someone down and ask their story and take the time to listen, People are gorgeous for the most part, yeah? They want to find something righteous. They want to navigate towards it and participate and help. But the one thing that for me was a real common thread to pull upon in terms of things that I learned people-wise was the whole Aboriginality thing. So the experience, for me, I just had a white man's understanding, somebody who grew up in a city and just didn't understand the richer experience of it. So it started, I met an elder named Uncle Phil in the Yuin Nation, which is on the south coast of New South Wales. And he became my friend. His son had committed suicide and I kind of saved him as well. So we had a special bond and he taught me that world a little bit. And he said, Simon, it's not like people go, oh, you appropriate culture and stuff. But he gave me a little insight into the way that he and his people think in the ancient terms, not the modern sense. And he said, you're on a walkabout. You're on a spirit quest, yeah. Simon. And it gave me a certain perspective. Sometimes I'd be walking in the middle of nowhere and I'd feel like, oh, and they call you, you know, a black fella and a white fella. And he'd say, Simon, there's a couple of black fellas watching you right now and they're smiling. They think you're funny and they like you. And you'd almost feel that sense of welcomeness in your own country.
0: Yeah. So he gave a name to what you were doing. It's like a walkabout because it does feel like that's what you're doing on this spiritual quest. Is there anything you can share about them? Did you learn about how to connect with the bush, listen more closely, slow down your speech, anything you learned from the time with them?
2: I wish I could tell you there's some, you know, specific thing, but what it was more was about, I think, respect. It was about, like, when I went particularly through the Northern Territory, I kept getting invited to these different communities. There's one there, my favourite was a little place called Frog Hollow, and people could search it and look it up. It's just this little Aboriginal community, just sort of on the road to Darwin, and yeah, there's a school there and the kids were just gorgeous. You know, I learned a lot of things culturally, like about smiling and eye contact, and you don't look at a sick person, especially a sick man. It's like robbing their dignity or something, and eye contact. And like when you shake hands with an Aboriginal man, it's not like, it's gentler.
0: Yeah, okay.
2: You know, so there's all of these different like ways that an Aboriginal person will interface with the world.
0: Yeah.
2: That, you know, if you dismiss it and don't understand it, you can go, oh, what was that about? But when you start to understand we're all human beings

0: because, like, so for me, I might have been a touch racist or something. I don't know. I don't think I am now. I see this beauty in everybody, and the trick is to navigate to it. And, you know, I think I would have had these reductive assumptions when you see somebody who, like, there's a lot of criminality in parts of Australia, and it's Aboriginal people perpetrating some of that, yeah? And for me, you could very easily leap to judgment as to the why, but there's a larger social tapestry, I think. And I began to understand that we're more than our situations, and the key is to navigate to the light inside us.
1: And I think that's the danger of watching the news, because the news will only show you the bad 100%,
0: news. 100%, brother.
1: You have to leave the news behind to an extent and walk around the country and meet people for real.
0: Yeah, 100%. Well.
1: Do you think sometimes we blame ourselves for being unhappy, but actually in many ways we live in an iron cage of repetitive tasks and work and no sunlight and bad food. So we're in this iron cage without realizing it. It's the cage that's making us unhappy. So we have to get better at seeing the cage that we're living in.
0: So, and it could be, mate, that even the cage is an illusion. It's a construct of your mind, and you're trained into it. Yes, you're born. You're in this economic prison. You get up, I'm supposed to go to school, I'm supposed to do this, educate myself, get a job, and you feel as though your decisions are being made for you. I think that's the cage. So as soon as you realise that our lives are defined by the choices that we make, the cage evaporates. So I'm not a caged person at the moment. I'm weird. I am super weird. You know, I'm here at 4 a.m. talking to a lovely bloke on the radio after doing my quest.
1: And you cycled in. You've got energy.
0: I actually was able to get the car.
1: Okay, good.
0: My wife didn't need it until 6. So okay. I was going to, sorry for the listeners, yeah. I was going to borrow my son's bicycle and ride in because I'm too tight to pay for a taxi. Yeah. But yeah, I got the car. I was able to drive in.
1: So your attitude to life, that was giving you an energy to deal with it, which I can imagine is quite helpful.
0: I wish I had a consistent energy, but it's given me an attitude. Like, I think you'd have to do quite a lot to stop me at this point. Yeah.
1: When you were walking around Australia, were you sleeping on the road? Were you finding campsites? How were you surviving?
0: Yeah, it was sleeping rough was the original mandate. So over the two walks, look, the distance travelled was about 16,000 kilometres. The original premise was sleep rough. So get an experience of what it's like, a survival. And that was a necessary thing too, to throw yourself into the world. It's an act of surrender and an act of acceptance. I'd be sleeping on the side of the road. Down the East Coast, I had a hammock. Click, click, tarp over the top for weather, you're good. When I got to the Nullarbor, I needed to carry too much water that I could not carry on my back. So I got a trolley with a Starlink receiver and a solar panel on the top. And you'd see me toddling along with a big flag that talked about the Kids Cancer Project, which is the name of the charity that I was supporting. There was soon into the walk, the sleeping rough thing changed periodically. I was walking through, I can't remember exactly, remote place, this farmer, he's mowing his lawn on a big tractor. He's like, you, and I'm like, me, because I'm walking along dressed like a superhero. You look like you need a bloody cup of tea. And I'm like, I do need a cup of tea. And I sat with them on their porch, and it started to get late in the afternoon, and I hadn't made the distance I wanted to, and I'd been walking for weeks straight. And I said, I better go. I've got a quest. And he said, what, you're not staying? And so they put me up that night in their farmhouse. They fed me. They were kind. And it began to inform this lesson that kindness is the antidote to sorrow. So in giving it, in sharing it, in receiving it, it doesn't matter where you sit on that spectrum. Kindness elevates all of us. So if you witness it, it makes your life better. So I learned that in sharing my story, there were people seeing these kindnesses and it was making their lives better. So I began to change that sleeping rough thing where I could receive hospitality. So I slept, off the lap, I'd say 90% of the time was me sleeping in the bush.
1: Yeah.
0: When I had my trolley, I had a swag. It wasn't too bad. It wasn't, you know, the Hilton or whatever, but it wasn't too bad. But sometimes I'd come into a town and these beautiful people or even venues, people, you know, companies that owned motels, roadhouses were amazing.

0: The roadhouses, some of them were just like these, after you've been on the road for 10, 12 days in between, nothing, just like Pilbara, 43 to 44, 45 degree heat, and you're walking dressed like a superhero. People in cars are like those clowns on Sideshow Alley. They're just staring at you. What the hell's wrong with this guy?
1: Yeah.
0: And then you're just setting up at night, and at night it's 34 degrees and you're trying to sleep in that, but then you get to a roadhouse and they're like, we've got an air-conditioned room for you, Simon, and we love what you're doing. That the joy of that, and the gratitude of that,
1: You would end up with a much better view of humanity because you see people's kindness where the rest of us, eyes down, not looking, go to work. So you got to see a lot of kindness and show it in return. I was just looking to the left because there's been lovely text messages coming in about you as you've been speaking. Janine says, Ashwin, as someone currently undergoing chemotherapy, I'm really inspired by Captain Australia's positive outlook and message as well. So, yeah, this is, it's infectious, isn't it, a little bit? But your costume as you're walking around the country, that must also have been disarming. And the rest of us, we can do it in a mild way. We can just wear a hat or a colourful shirt or something. You can disarm people with your look.
0: Yeah, it's symbols. And Janine, good on you, mate. Get through. Try and be happy day by day. Whatever you can still in your life, mate, good on you. As to the costume, it's just this emotional shortcut, I think. So people look at it and they'll have a reaction from a range. Some of them might be, what the hell is wrong with you? You're mental. I did occasionally you get somebody who's got a bit of darkness in their life and they'll abuse you.
1: Yeah.
0: They'll be, show off. What's wrong with you? Why you? And you have to just take that on the chin as well. But then other people look and they just immediately understand that guy's doing something righteous. And it's beautiful. It's this little unlock. It's a secret handshake. Yeah.
1: Yeah. Someone has said to you about you as well, if Captain Australia, staying with you, respect the great Auntie Jack. Sorry, it's a different message, a different kind of Australia. But someone has said he is a true hero as well, Captain Australia coming in. So it's not just about the walk though, is it? It's about raising money for cancer. So can you tell us about that fundraising side of things?
0: Yeah, okay, beautiful. So when I decided that I needed to repeat that walk that I took as a child, I decided to pull Captain Australia out of the closet. I realised that identity was not just to save other, because I've always had this view, it's from the Talmud, the Jewish Bible, save but one life and you save the world entire. And I thought, okay, that if I can help somebody to survive, then I'll have given meaning to my suffering. So I couldn't stand seeing kids wait for treatment. It happens sometimes. Usually the adult hospital and the children's hospital are separate, but when a machine breaks down, so a couple of times I'd be waiting in line for a radiation treatment and I'd see a kid. And it just guts you. And I thought, well, that's a worthwhile cause. So I found a charity. I did all the research. I kicked the tires and looked at the numbers and thought, if I'm going to do a walk and I pull Captain Australia out and I'm going to use him to save a life, and that's going to take my suffering and render it meaningful. So I chose the Kids Cancer Project because they fund like bold science into pediatric cancer research. And so across both walks have raised about $330,000, which is enough to fund four or five significant research projects. And those projects, they have this iterative increase in survival rates for pediatric cancer. So somewhere in there, I take comfort that a child's life has been saved. But Captain Australia saved my life. So in that sense, we've saved the world. But the Kids Cancer Project is about saving little people's lives. And I've met so many on the road, mate. There's so many beautiful, like I could tell you a dozen stories about kids out there who have gone through cancer and then they've turned themselves to helping make sure no other kid goes through cancer. They're bloody gorgeous.
1: It's such a sad and unexpected diagnosis to get as a child.
0: Average age is 7.
1: 7.
0: Yeah.
1: Do you know, for those who survive it, what it does to them, how does it change them to have a cancer, to get through cancer?
0: Okay, so I met the first examples poignant for me. In New South Wales, there's this kid, his name's Archer. He became, for a while, Boomerang Boy, my little sidekick. So he was the first, and the sadness when you talk about these kids because that they're going through the struggle.

0: you know. But Archer, so he's thriving. He was, when I did my first walk, the COVID time walk, it was an 84-day walk. For that entire time, he was in intensive care in Westmead Hospital in New South Wales. A very rare type of childhood blood cancer, if I remember correctly. And I used to do video calls with him. G'day, Archer, it's me, Captain Australia. And the hollow look in that child's eyes, he was bald, tubes and all the rest, and I could make him giggle. I could make him smile. And I would I visited him subsequent to that first walk, and when we came through on the lap, there was this bowls club at a town, beach town called Manning Point. Lovely bloke Jock, who got Australian of the Year a while ago, had me come in, and they raised $8,000 in one night for the Kids Cancer Project at the bowls club doing a raffle. I'm there toddling around dancing with people dressed as Captain Australia, but Archer was able to come down. And Jock started crying when he was interviewing him. Jock, this tough old Aussie of the Year, yeah? And he asked Archer, "What do you think about your friend Captain Australia?" And the kid's answer, it moved me to weep, because it's probably the one thing that you'd want a kid to say about you. And he said, "He's very kind." And he didn't have other words. But this boy, this little boy, to answer your question, he's gone through such suffering. He's smaller than his other kids at school because of the treatments that he's gone through. And you know how kids are. They isolate anyone who's different. And he's different. So, but now, you know, he's found a way to be strong because of a shared inspiration.
1: Yeah.
0: And he's one of many.
1: And the way the word kindness hit you, it sounds like that's become your philosophy of life. But it feels like moving into a less kind world. Social media is so aggressive. The news is bleak a lot of the times. Do you notice a contrast between the life you're trying to live and the sea you're swimming in?
0: Yeah, I do, but I'm... Yeah, it's really hard to diagnose that shift in perspective, like society versus your inner life.
1: Yeah.
0: So when you look at society, and I think what a human being is changing. I think that the emergence of our use of expanding AI in our day-to-day lives is changing more. So it starts with the internet. It starts with that Instagram mentality of, look at me, look at me, look at my life. Look at these pictures of my life that I've made that are sort of fake representations. It's my idealistic version of how I see myself. But then you start to see that in other people and you think, their life's perfect. Why isn't mine? And comparison made is the thief of joy, 100%.
1: Yes.
0: Yeah? 100%. And when you look at people and you're seeing these false lives, I think that's part of it. And that's a benign thing. Yeah. So you can talk about the news and war, the Ukraine conflict. Is that still going on? I don't know. I haven't seen it in the news for a while, but I'm sure it is. Putin, there's all this misdirection in society. And we in Australia will argue about, oh, you were Trump, or did you vaccinate this or that or whatever. There'll be all these buzzword issues because we need the noise. We need to argue with one another and feel relevant and part of it. But it feels like a trick to me and a game. And I think that we're meant to remember the other side of things, you know, the light.
1: Yeah. And you touched on the Aboriginal spirituality that you picked up. I feel as a culture, as a new country, not the Aboriginal side of us, is quite new. And it was setting up the farms, digging up the mines, selling the products. It was always going to be quite practical, functional, business oriented.
0: Yeah.
1: And we can lose touch with that depth, and you found it.
0: Convicts mining gold is how we started at the end of it, and making rum.
1: Yeah, we weren't running off to the forest. I've had a couple of texts come in. Hi, Ashwin. Captain Australia also had lots of support for a few truck drivers.
0: Yeah.
1: And other travellers would stop to offer him food and drinks along the road as well. Please tell Simon he did a very lovely job walking Australia, from the doctor in the TARDIS from WA.
0: Nice, mate. Look, really quickly, out of Charters Towers and Mount Isa, before Mount Isa, there's this stretch of road, amazing stretch of road, and this couple in their 70s, truck driver Carol and Barry, and they were just full on. Every day they'd pull up in a quad, like a four truck road train. And I'd be walking along, and if I gave myself a bit of music, I might actually not hear him.

0: they'd pull up behind me, this massive machine, and climb out. "G'day, Captain Australia. We brung you some salad today." And I'm like, "Thank you." You know, that's bloody lovely. And you see the, yeah, truckies are like the knights of the road for the most part. Yeah, they are. If somebody's broken down and they can safely pull up,
1: yeah,
0: they do, and they check, and they check on each other as well. And yeah, they're just real salt of the earth.
1: And I'm glad you got to share what you've seen with us. I know, I wish we had more time. It's just the 5 o'clock has arrived. But Simon Harvey, Captain Australia, it's been lovely to talk to you today.
0: 100% pleasure. Thank you for having me on the show, mate.
1: That's it. But keep those texts coming in. I'll share them. We'll pass them on to Simon as the day wears on. I'm Ashwin Sekar. This is ABC Radio Overnights. If you've just joined us, after the news, we'll check in with finance and cross over to New Zealand.
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6: ABC News with Andrew Kaloupas. Officials in Laos are today expected to outline the findings of their investigation into a mass methanol poisoning incident in which two Australian teenagers died. Southeast Asia correspondent Tim Swanston reports.
7: Melbourne teenagers Bianca Jones and Holly Morton Bowles, both 19, died after a mass methanol poisoning incident at the Nana Backpackers Hostel in Vang Vieng in November 2024. Four others also died. In an expected press conference today in Laos, Lao officials are expected to outline charges that could be pursued. The Australian government has briefed the teenagers' families that those charges could attract a cumulative maximum jail term of 1 year and a $1,600 fine. Bianca Jones' father, Mark Jones, said he didn't have words to describe the disgust he felt. Both families are calling on the Australian government to intervene.
6: Iran has told its proxies in Yemen to shut down shipping in the Red Sea if Donald Trump follows through on his threat to bomb Iranian power plants. Middle East correspondent Matthew Doran reports.
8: The US president has made the threats if Iran doesn't come to the negotiating table, and Iran is now making a counter threat, telling the Houthis in Yemen to prepare to close the Bab el Mandeb Strait, the gateway to the Red Sea. If it happens, it could not only send further shockwaves through energy markets, given the Saudis have been moving large amounts of oil through the waterway, with the Strait of Hormuz still blocked, it could have broad consequences for global shipping as a whole, given the Suez Canal opens into the Red Sea. The conflict between the Houthis and the Saudis has also flared up in recent days, further evidence the entire region is on a knife's edge. Matthew Doran, ABC News, Jerusalem.
6: There have been rare wartime protests in Ukraine after the country's popular defence minister was sacked. Europe correspondent Mazoe Ford.
9: More than 1,000 people protested outside Ukrainian President Volodymyr Zelensky's office and in other Ukrainian cities, chanting shame and carrying placards. They're angry about the president dismissing popular defence minister Mykhailo Fedorov, a 35-year-old tech expert who aimed to cut bureaucracy, boost drone warfare and use data to analyse battlefield performance. Mr Fedorov and Kyiv's top general had been at odds. President Zelensky says he's yet to decide who'll replace Mr Fedorov.
6: Australia's home ownership rate has fallen, with new research suggesting Sydney's worsening affordability is the biggest driver of the decline. Kaveh Akbari with more.
10: Analysis by KPMG estimates fewer than 6 in 10 households in Greater Sydney now own the home they live in, the city's lowest owner-occupier rate since the late 1950s. Nationally, home ownership has also edged lower since the last census, with ownership rates improving in Queensland and Western Australia. KPMG says cheaper housing, remote working and greater choice have helped more Australians buy outside New South Wales, highlighting the growing divide between Sydney and the rest of the country.
6: Smoking rates have fallen to a historic low, according to new survey data. With the details, Sam Wilkinson.
11: The Australian Institute of Health and Welfare has found that just 5.6% of Australians aged 14 and over smoked daily last year. That's down

0: down from the last survey in 2022 when it was 8.3%. 68.7% of Australians aged 14 and above have never smoked, which is an historic high. Levels of vaping among 18 to 24-year-olds are down to 14%, compared to 20% 3 years ago. However, there are some challenges, with 8.4% of young Australians using illicit nicotine pouches and 3.8% using the smokeless tobacco pouches known as snus.
1: 10 previously unheard songs by British glam rocker David Bowie are set to be released for the first time. They were recorded early in his career when he went by the stage name Davy Jones. The BBC's Colin Patterson with more.
2: Previously unheard, this is I Want Your Love, recorded by David Bowie in the summer of 1965, when he was still known as Davy Jones and the Lower Third. It's one of 10 previously unreleased tracks Bowie made that year with the American producer Shel Talmy, who's in demand, having just worked with the Kinks on their number one, You Really Got Me.
1: That's the latest from ABC News. 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
8: What we now know as Brisbane is rich river country. The Jagera people, Yagra people, Yugarrabal people and the Turrbal people are the people of the Yagra language. 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
10: It is a Friday morning, the 17th of July.
11: It is. Good morning. How are your weekend coming up? There's going to be a lot happening over at the Brisbane Convention and Exhibition Centre across the road from us, because all the school kids, state school kids, a lot of them taking part in this creative generation, CGEN, they call it.
10: Yeah, they do. Over 1,000 students involved in those performances. They've been rehearsing all through the week, coming from across the state to be a part of that. So that's pretty huge. Also, if you're a Broncos fan, I reckon you're waking up with a smile on your face as well.
12: 7 metres out, last tackle, siren sounds, game over, Brisbane win, and at last, the Broncos, and you Broncos fans can celebrate and breathe a sigh of relief. Excellent, excellent performance in the wet by Brisbane. They win 14 points to 12 here at Western Sydney Stadium.
10: Oh, yeah, so...
11: Wow, 14-12, it was close.
10: And after 8 straight losses, upsetting the ladder-leading Penrith Panthers. More on that in the next 10 minutes. Plus, what do we play before 5:30?
11: We play the early curly, so get ready. See if you can win today, go into the draw for the mug and maybe take it home.
10: Yeah, why not? 1300-222-612, our phone number. Hey, temperatures right now?
11: 13 degrees at Brookvale. Darra is also 13. 14 at Birkdale. Leichhardt at near Amberley, 10 degrees. Marsden, 14. Birrabarram, 12 degrees. The Gold Coast, 16. Sunshine Coast, 14 degrees.
10: And looking at the forecast for today's showers, you would have already seen them overnight. And that to continue today, the Bureau is suggesting, becoming less likely late this afternoon and evening. There's also the possibility of a storm from about late morning and into the afternoon today. Maximum of 21 for Brisbane, 22 in Ipswich, Logan 21 degrees, Bayside suburbs 20-21. A possible shower still on the forecast for tomorrow. And most likely in the afternoon, should be a sunny morning to start your Saturday. Showers again on the forecast for Sunday and a shower or two continuing into the start of next week.
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10: And I just see there's around about 1,400 homes and businesses without power at Deception Bay this morning, so we'll see what more we can find out for you from Energex. Rothwell, there's 130 people.

0: from Energex. Rothwell, there's 130 people without power there as well as we kick things off on this Friday morning. Let's catch up on some of the news stories you need to be across too.
1: Yes, well, it's a big day for Telstra and the telco's executives. They're fronting a Senate inquiry today into the nationwide outage. This probe was established in the wake of the Optus network failure last year. But now, after last week's disconnect, Telstra bosses will front up to give evidence about what went wrong with theirs.
0: Yeah, so more than 600 000 calls were blocked while businesses and transport networks faced major problems. It might have been your business where you couldn't process payments as that outage happened last week. The committee chair, Senator Sarah Hanson-Young, has said she expects Telstra bosses to front up with answers. So that's going to be one of the key stories we follow today.
1: Now, a top bureaucrat has recounted the day he heard union members going room to room searching for him after they stormed a government building, forcing it into lockdown.
0: Yeah, so this all came out of yesterday's CFMEU inquiry. They've been having public hearings again this week. New police body cam footage was also revealed.
1: Yes, and what you're about to hear is around 200 unionists carrying flags and signs, swarming the Transport and Mains Roads offices and knocking a security guard over in the process.
0: The video is pretty confronting.
1: Yeah, you might have heard the police officer there say that is absolutely pathetic. And some laughter there as well from obviously the protesters. But in a statement, former Director General Neil Scales said when he spoke to the then Transport Minister Mark Bailey, he responded by saying it was just unions being unions.
0: Yeah, the inquiry also heard allegations Mr. Bailey cancelled his appearance at an event after a tip-off about the demonstration. It was revealed staff lodged workplace health and safety claims after they were left traumatised by the incident. Jump onto the ABC News website for more on the evidence being heard at this CFMEU inquiry, abc.net.au/news.
1: You were talking about the Broncos before. Well, could they? Will they? Is there still hope for the Broncos? Get your scarves out. The Broncos have managed to right the wrongs of round one, defeating the Panthers in a thriller.
0: Oh, yes, down at Parramatta.
1: Yeah.
0: So they were playing in Sydney. A bit of Reece Walsh brilliance, sending Josiah Carapani over the line in the final 10 minutes.
2: 12 metres out from the goal line. Desperate defence there on Xavier Willison. Short side left. Oh, Reece Walsh to Carapani. He borrowed a cape, flew through the air like Superman and gets to try for Brisbane. They have finally converted field position into points. Try to Josiah Carapani right in the corner. What a pass from Reece Lightning.
0: There were big raps on Reece Walsh after the game. I didn't stay up for it. I went to bed about half time. And I thought, oh, maybe the Broncos can do it, snapping that 8-game losing streak for the reigning premiers. So is this the turning point now?
1: I don't know.
0: Like, for them to really make the finals, they've got to go on to pretty much win every game from here. In that post-match press conference, the coach, Michael Maguire, said the key now is to keep pushing forward.
3: Really pleased for the players and the staff. You know, we've obviously gone through a bit over the last couple of months, and I've always believed that that's inside them, and they're able to go out and show what they know they can do. Yeah, just really pleased for them. But, you know, we've obviously got to keep doing that now. People talk about what's missing, but we've actually missed quite a few of our players who are actually out there today. That's the simple truth. Yeah, we had some unbelievable sort of performances there, like Paddy coming back. He hasn't played for about 6 weeks. Pono hasn't played a whole heap of footy. Reno hasn't played a whole heap. Ezra hasn't played a whole heap. So, you know, I can go on and talk about the players, but the commitment that they have to each other and what we've been doing over the last couple of months, you know, people have sort of said things around us, but what I see at training every day is what I saw in the performance there tonight. They work really hard for each other. They enjoy being around each other. We just haven't been able to get some of the results going our way.
0: And much happier Michael Maguire after a win last night over the Panthers for the Broncos. Other stories will follow today. Have to do with smoking rates. So the allure of vapes and cigarettes appears to be wearing off, but for Australians who do use nicotine, average consumption may be on the rise.
1: Well, yeah, so daily vaping rates among younger Australians have also dropped, and some have turned to an increasingly popular oral nicotine, commonly called, is it snus? I haven't heard about this one.
0: Neither have I.

0: But hey, kids these days.
1: Kids know it.
0: The Australian Institute of Health and Welfare data released today found smoking rates across the country have fallen to a historic low of 5.8%. Really interested to know where that data comes from, given the rise we're seeing in illegal tobacco sales.
1: Yeah, so after 7 o'clock, we want to dive a little deeper into these figures. We're trying to get the boss of Australia's Lung Foundation on to find out what they actually mean and whether we are, you know, winning the war against nicotine.
0: Now, that's something up for discussion. Oh, and before we start playing the early curly, how about this? Ever thought about moving?
1: What do you mean?
0: Well, not down
1: the road, to the south side.
0: Not the suburb over, not even across the river. What about a new planet? There's news out this morning. Astronomers say they are one step closer to finding a habitable Earth-like planet beyond our solar system.
1: See, I've always said this. I've always said one day we might be living on a new planet.
0: Have you?
1: It's time to get off Earth and move.
0: You say a lot of things. I haven't heard you talk about
1: well,
0: this too much.
1: I've thought about it, Craig. I mightn't have told you because you'd scoff at me. But who knows what's in the future? Maybe this will be achievable. I mean, look at the sci-fi movies that have been made and the, you know, Battlestar Galactica and stuff like that. And, you know, Star Wars, maybe we can live on another planet. The news out this morning is astronomers say they are one step closer to finding this Earth-like planet beyond our solar system. They've discovered an atmosphere on a rocky planet and detected traces of helium in the atmosphere of, this means nothing to me, but LHS 1140B.
0: Yeah, that's the name of the planet.
1: Right, okay, we've got to come up with a better name than that.
0: Not a real catchy place name,
1: no.
0: Is it? But it is an exoplanet orbiting a dim star around 49... Is it 49 light years or 49... Is it further than that?
1: We're going to get an astronomer on, I reckon. The Harvard University team thinks similar planets may have the same signature and are working on finding out more. And they detected traces of this helium in the atmosphere. Mm. It's an exoplanet that orbits a dim star.
0: Yes. Yeah. So more on this Earth-like planet to be revealed.
1: What would you call a new planet? If you could name a new planet, because that would be the next thing. If they find this thing, they've got to name it something other than a few letters and numbers.
0: Well, given your newfound fandom of all things space, Ryan's World.
1: I don't mind that. Is it next to Wayne's World?
0: It could be just as chaotic.
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3: With Craig Zonka and Loretta Ryan.
0: It's 16 past five. Let's play the early curly. 1300 222 612 if you want to be a part of it. Three questions to get your brain into gear. And, of course, if you're there at question three and get it right, well, you're in the draw for the brekkie mug, aren't you?
1: You are. And here's the first question. A bit of Reece Walsh magic has helped the Broncos break this losing streak, 8-game losing streak. Who scored the winning try in the final 10 minutes last night?
0: Oh, yeah. If you know, pick up the phone, give us a bell. Oh, here's John at Kalanga. Morning to you, John.
4: Morning, guys.
0: Hey, what's on your gig guide for this weekend? Anything in particular?
4: It's back to the Royal Hotel at Nunda for me.
1: Oh, what tonight or tomorrow night?
4: Tonight.
1: And what are you going to see?
4: Well, it's a Doors tribute. They're called Unlocking the Doors.
1: Oh, that'll be so good.
4: And I wasn't going to go to it if they weren't any good. So luckily there was a YouTube. I could watch these guys from Wollongong, and they are really good. So I think I might even rock the skivvy tonight.
1: Oh, John. Huh? Yeah, because I reckon Morrison wore a skivvy, don't you reckon?
4: Yeah, well, Jim Morrison. About the late 60s, so...
1: Yeah. I wish I could join you, John, just down the road, but I've got to get up early on Saturday for open house here at the ABC.
0: Oh, yeah, we're throwing open the doors tomorrow.
1: Yeah, so I hope people are registered for a ticket.
0: Yeah, if you don't, please don't turn up because tickets are gone for that one. But there's a whole heap of other venues and iconic buildings around the city that are open as part of this weekend, not just tomorrow, but also Sunday, even places like the Roma Street Fire Station.
1: Yeah, City Hall, Government House, New Glasshouse Theatre across the road.
0: Yeah, Brisbane Airport has some of their facilities open for a behind-the-scenes tour, so check out the Brisbane Open House website for more on that one. John, let's throw this question your way to see if you can answer it for us. Who scored that winning try for the Broncos last night?
4: Oh, back in the brain, I watched the game. Was it Karapati?
1: How do you say it?
4: Karapati? Something like that. Karapati? Is that his name?
0: Yeah, Karapati.
1: Karapati, well done.
0: Josiah Karapati on the end of a receiving end of a Reece Walsh pass that put him over in the corner.
1: Yes,
0: the Bronx.
1: See, Reece set it up. Okay, question number two. Which greater Brisbane suburb shares part of its name with a famous sporting stadium?
0: What could this be?
1: Wow, it's a good one.
4: Mm.
1: Mm.
4: A famous sporting stadium.
1: Yeah. What do you think?
4: That could be, okay. All right, Wembley.
1: Yeah, but it's Brisbane, mate. So Wembley wouldn't work, would it?
0: Well, is it? No. Is it a Brisbane stadium?
1: Which greater Brisbane suburb shares part of its name? Okay. All right. With a famous sporting stadium. Holly's looking at me. I thought it had to be in Brisbane.
0: Well, we need a Brisbane suburb. What do you want to go with, John?
4: Is Holly going to play a Doors song this morning?
0: Well, I don't know if Holly will, but...
4: Could be on the cards?
0: I might be able to press a button that plays one for you, yeah.
4: Oh, nice one, Craig. That'll do me. I'll have to pass this on, guys.
1: Okay.
0: See you, John. Have a good one.
1: Yeah. All right, to clear things up, it's a greater Brisbane suburb, but it shares part of its name with a famous sporting stadium, which can be anywhere.
0: What could the answer be? 1300 222 612. Here's Koala Rescuer. John, morning, mate.
5: Good morning. Another one killed last night, Kessel Road.
0: Oh, no.
5: Yeah, it's getting worse.
0: I'm sorry to hear that. And it's because it's around mating time, isn't it? So they're on the move a bit more, koalas.
5: They're just sort of starting to get a bit excited, yes.
0: Yeah, and in the rain last night too?
5: No, it was before it rained. It was about 7:30, I think. I wasn't there, but I had to deal with a couple of issues relating to it.
0: Well, a good reminder for all of us, John, to slow down, particularly around those koala habitat areas that we know about across the southeast.
5: Yeah, so just out of interest, we were able to send the corpse off to a koala carer who was able to harvest the stomach contents to feed her baby joeys.
0: Oh, wow.
1: Oh, wow.
0: Goodness.
1: It's amazing that they do that. It's
5: sort of an unknown thing.
1: Yeah.
0: Jay.
1: So interesting.
5: As long as we could get it fairly quickly. So it wasn't all in vain.
1: Oh. Yeah.
0: Well, John, let's hope we're not hearing too many of those reports in the coming months, particularly, as you say, that koalas are on the march, getting a bit excited for mating season. Hey, answer us this question. Which greater Brisbane suburb shares part of its name with a famous sporting stadium?
5: Woolloongabba.
0: Woolloongabba.
1: Oh, for the Gabba?
5: Yeah.
0: That's not right.
1: Sorry, John.
0: We had to make it harder than that one. Thank you, mate. 1300 222 612. What do you reckon the answer might be?
1: Fred, I really like yours. That's good, Fred.
0: Oh, yeah, see that on the text line. Yeah. Here's Matt from Highgate Hill. Morning, Matt.
1: Matt, hello.
6: Yes, how are you both?
1: Very well. Matt, what are you doing this morning?
6: Off to the flower market.
1: Oh.
6: And then I've got a couple of meetings this morning that I've got to go to.
1: The flower market, how beautiful. That's, you know, we were out there the other day, obviously, with Matt on a mission and you, but the flowers are gorgeous out there, aren't they?
0: Stunning.
6: Oh, it is. It's a lovely, even just to go for a walk through and see all the different flowers. And, of course, at this time of the year, there's a lot more variety in flowers.
1: Also, probably on a Friday morning or a Saturday morning, I'd say Friday, many brides are going to pick up flowers for their big day, which might be tomorrow.
6: Indeed. And it's very busy. Saturday morning's obviously hectic, but Fridays are very busy too. All the florists in getting all of their gear. So we go and get some lovely fresh flowers for our customers at the shop.
1: Oh, that's lovely, Matt. Okay. What do you think the answer is? A greater Brisbane suburb that shares part of its name with a famous sporting stadium.
6: I've gone with Bouval for the Oval in England, which is a famous cricket ground.
1: Ooh, have you been there?
6: No. Been to Lord's, but haven't been to the Oval.
1: I've been to Lord's too. When I went to England, and I made sure I went to all the big, I did everything. When I went this one particular year, I went to Lord's, I went to Twickenham, I went to Wimbledon, just did the tours, you know, it was fabulous.
0: But Oval to Bouval, Matt? No, that's not the answer we need either. What do you reckon it might be? 1300 222 612. We're playing the early curly.
1: Here's the Doors.
0: And light my fire.
1: He wears the skippy.
0: Just for you, John at Kalanga.

0: Light My Fire from the Doors. The name of the tribute show, Unlocking the Doors. I like that name.
1: Yeah, it's good, isn't it?
0: Got to be the Royal Mail. And
1: no, just the Royal, not the Mail.
0: Oh, just the Royal.
1: The Royal Mail, that's postage in London, isn't it? Just the Royal.
0: Just the Royal in Nunda. So you're the local. I live on the south side of town.
1: I'll give you the mail.
0: John from Kalanga's going to be there. Hey, Alan is in Jimboomba, wants to play the early curly. Morning, Alan.
2: Hey, guys. How are we doing?
1: Good on you. I mean, we're good. Thanks for calling, Alan. What do you think the answer is? A greater Brisbane suburb shares part of its name with a famous sporting stadium.
2: I'm going with Sunnybank for Suncorp.
1: Ah. Sunnybank. Suncorp.
0: Is that the answer we need? Alan. No, it's
1: sorry,
0: not.
1: Alan.
0: We're playing the early curly here on 612 ABC Brisbane. Question two of three, that's what we're up to at 27 past five. So which greater Brisbane suburb shares part of its name with a famous sporting stadium?
1: Max at Toowong. Hello, Max.
3: G'day, guys. I heard you call for a name for the new planet.
1: Oh, yes.
3: And I think we should call it the Mug after the early curly because it's going to be impossible to get to pay forever to win.
1: That's a good one. The Mug.
3: The Mug.
0: Well, it has a slightly better ring to it than LHS 1140B,
1: doesn't
0: it?
1: That's right, yeah. You're no Mug, Max, aren't you?
3: Thank you very much, guys. Yeah. I caught up with Maddie from Highgate Hill yesterday.
1: Oh, did you?
3: Yeah, I went over to see him because he's going to help me get some products, produce for my entry into the competition, which I understand is de rigueur these days, you know. He's going to get me some special oranges.
1: Oh, hang on a minute. You're doing the orange. What are you doing again?
3: I'm doing blood orange marmalade.
1: That's right. You said blood orange, yeah. So they're different. Where's he getting?
3: They're different
1: oranges. Okay.
3: They're very nice oranges.
1: Are they?
3: And I'm disappointed that you're not doing them.
1: No, not...
3: Because I'd hate to have to compete with you, Loretta, you know.
1: Yeah, not the blood orange. No, I'm just going the normal orange.
0: But it's the battle of the marmalades.
1: Yes, it is.
0: Queensland in a jar as we head towards the Ecker in a few weeks' time. Don't forget, we still have Ecker tickets to give away a bit later this morning. But Maxie, we need an answer from you before we get to news at 5:30. Which greater Brisbane suburb shares part of its name with a famous sporting stadium?
3: Well, I think the stadium's the Coliseum, and I was really struggling. But you know those girls in the back room there, they come up with the part of a name. So Coliseum and Corinda, the CO from Corinda and Coliseum, because, you know, back to my youth, fighting at the Coliseum and Maximus Flavius.
1: That's right.
0: Coliseum to Corinda. Is that going to help us out this morning, Max?
3: Oh, how disappointing.
1: Sorry, Max.
0: Thank you. It's question two or three in this Friday's edition of the Early Curly.
1: Yes, so what do you think it is? It's a greater Brisbane suburb. It shares part of its name with a famous sporting stadium.
0: 1300 222 612, our phone number to play.
1: Yeah, and speaking of sport, after 6 o'clock, you're going to meet the young Queenslander who's turned adversity into athletic success on the world stage.
0: The latest news is next for you as you wake up today. It's 5:30.
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0: ABC News. Good morning, I'm Maria Hatzakis. Homicide detectives have joined local police investigating the suspicious deaths of two women in separate Central Queensland incidents. Chelsea Malunga reports.
1: Police found the body of a 32-year-old woman at a Denham Street address in Rockhampton CBD on Wednesday afternoon. Officers had gone there after a relative sought a welfare check. Police say the woman had suffered a head injury. Her 32-year-old partner is assisting detectives with their inquiries. In Blackwater, 200 kilometres west of Rockhampton, a 66-year-old woman was found unresponsive at a home on Sunday evening. She couldn't be revived. Anyone with information about either case is urged to come forward.
0: Queensland's CFMEU inquiry has heard allegations an ousted union leader influenced the then Premier to remove a top public servant. Kira Jones has the story.
2: The probe is investigating alleged union misconduct in Queensland. Former Department of Transport and Main Roads Director General Neil Scales has detailed what he described as a years-long campaign of intimidation by the CFMEU. In a statement read to the inquiry by Council Assisting Eddie Gisonda KC yesterday, Mr Scales revealed he was ousted from the public service by then Premier Anastasia Palaszczuk on the direction of ex-union boss Michael Ravbar.
3: Mr Ravbar would have sought to use his influence with the Premier and her staff to ensure my contract was ended.
2: He says he was never given a reason for his termination. Public hearings will resume next month.
0: Evictions from Queensland public housing have more than tripled in the first year of the state government's tough new anti-social behaviour policy. This report from Claudia Williams.
4: 122 households were kicked out of public housing between July 2025 and June this year, including 56 for dangerous or severe behaviour. Under the government's new policy, tenants who receive three breaches for serious behaviour in a year are evicted. Tenants are immediately told to leave and banned for 2 years for severe or illegal activities. It is a sharp rise from the previous year when 39 households were evicted. Housing Minister Sam O'Connor says it shows the new approach is working. However, advocates say it is concerning, with limited options for people once they are evicted.
0: Police are investigating a fatal crash in Gladstone in central Queensland. Officers say a motorbike collided with a ute on Oakers Street about 6:30 last night. A 39-year-old man riding the motorcycle died at the scene. The latest survey from the Australian Institute of Health and Welfare shows the nation's daily smoking rates have reached record lows, but the use of nicotine pouches is rising. Sarah Tomevska has details.
5: The National Drug Strategy Household Survey has found 500,000 fewer Australians are smoking every day compared to 3 years ago, as vaping rates among over 14s stabilise at 3.6%. But nicotine use is changing, with the number of people using three or more different products, including nicotine pouches, doubling in the last year. From the 24th of July, direct imports of nicotine pouches will be banned, even with a prescription, as the government seeks to make them harder to access.
0: In rugby league, Brisbane has scored a stunning upset win over Penrith to kick off round 20 of the NRL at Western Sydney Stadium. Here's Andrew Moore.
6: It was a dominant second half by the Broncos, who may be out of finals contention, but the Premiers really took it to the Penrith Panthers, who are on top of the table. It was two tries apiece in the first half. Jordan Rickey and Katoni Staggs for Brisbane, a double to winger Brian To'o for the Panthers, but the Broncos dominated territorially in the second half, and the reward finally came 11 and a half minutes before full time. A magical pass from man of the match Reece Walsh to winger Josiah Carapani to score in the corner, and Reece Walsh then converted from the Western touchline to give Brisbane a 14-12 victory. Andrew Moore, ABC Sport, Sydney.
0: Queensland's weather, scattered showers about the Wide Bay, a mostly sunny day elsewhere. Cairns and Rockhampton 25, Townsville 27, Mackay 22, Bundaberg 23 degrees, Mount Isa 24. In the state southeast, partly cloudy with showers and the chance of a storm, Brisbane, Logan and the Gold Coast 21, Ipswich 22, Sunshine Coast 20, Toowoomba 17.
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7: 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With Craig Zonka and Loretta Ryan.
2: 25 to 6, good morning. Hey, stay with us. We've got some music for you. Live music in the studio after 7:30. They are aspiring teachers, these fellas, and they've become a band of brothers, and they've been rocking across the southeast for decades.
9: And now they're going to rock your Friday morning here on 612 ABC Brisbane. Hello, it is the 17th of July. A big welcome for anyone competing at the BMX World Championships. They're on over the next week at Chandler. That's going to be huge. And then, of course, this time next week, you know what we're going to be talking about? The Commonwealth Games.
2: Wow.
9: I know.
2: What date is it that they start?
9: This time next week. So literally
2: Friday.
9: The 23rd, 24th.
2: Okay.
9: And they've just sort of crept up on
2: us,
9: it feels.
2: Haven't they?
9: As this year just flies by.
2: It's a shorter, there's not as many events this one, is there?
9: No, well, these were the Commonwealth Games that were supposed to be
2: Melbourne.
9: Hosted in Melbourne and Victoria.
2: Yeah.
9: Of course, they gave that up. So it's back to Glasgow for the 2026 Commonwealth Games. Hey, on 1300 222 612, we need your help right now to solve the early curly. It's question two or three, the cryptic suburb question.
2: Sounds like this. Which greater Brisbane suburb shares part of its name with a famous sporting stadium?
9: What could it be? 1300 222 612, our number.
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9: Morning, Brad.
11: Yeah, very good morning, Craig and Loretta. Rainy conditions, take extra care on the roads. No crashes or breakdowns report for the early start, which is good news. Johnson Road westbound, busy through Forestdale between Peveril Street and Paradise Road. The gateway northbound through Mackenzie and the Bruce Highway, just a little bit under speed around Mango Hill and Griffin. And the Edmund northbound, under speed around Sucks Creek this stage as well. And Mount Lindsay Highway, a little bit of build up around Green Road at Barony Heights. A good early start on the western freeways to Tenery Highway, Ipswich Motorway, a little bit under speed at this stage, just around Redbank, but looking good from Darra right through to Oxley. I'm Brad from ATN. More details before 6 and 6:12 ABC Brisbane. I'm looking forward to getting the BMX Championships on Sunday, actually.
2: Are you going?
11: Yeah, a friend invited me. He's a really keen cyclist, and I've done a few bike rides with him. He said, Brad, do you want to go and check out the BMX? I thought, I'd love to, because most of my life, right into my 20s, I was riding the BMX.
2: Yeah.
11: Early 20s. I loved it, making little tracks and stuff. I was good at the old bunny hops.
9: And Brad, I don't know if you remember
11: back in the day,
9: this.
11: You wouldn't believe it, would you?
9: Putting like playing cards or bits of cardboard in your spokes, so it sort of went
2: makes the noise.
9: Yeah. As you rode around the neighbourhood on your BMX bike.
11: Oh, absolutely. Funny. That was always great, a bit of cardboard there from Dad's beer cart.
2: See, the old BMX bike, the days when you didn't have an electric bike to ride around, you just the normal old bike.
11: Had so much fun. Stuff, riding around, off, you know, making tracks. You weren't sort of, you know.
2: Allowed to?
11: Yeah, creating dramas. No, we were allowed to.
2: Oh, you're allowed to, yeah. No, but that's right. You were out there just having fun.
11: No technology.
2: No, exactly right.
9: Oh, I'm on board. Get on your bike then. Go for a ride.
2: Get on your bike. And aren't you fitter for it, Brad?
11: Oh, yes, I was. Yes.
2: All right.
11: I couldn't balance on one these days.
2: No. Thank you, Brad. 13 degrees at Brookfield. Darra is also 13. Birkdale, 14. 10 at Leichhardt. Marsden, 14. It's 12 at Beerburrum. The Gold Coast, 16. And the Sunshine Coast, 14 degrees.
9: Showers on the way today. I reckon you would have had a drop or two overnight as well. A maximum of 21 today. Those showers becoming less likely this afternoon and into tonight. And then we should start with a mostly sunny morning tomorrow before that slight chance of a shower picks up in the afternoon.
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9: 20 to 6 the time. The early curly is here to be solved by you.
2: Come on. Which greater Brisbane suburb shares part of its name with a famous sporting stadium?
9: Here's Kat in Carindale. Morning, Kat.
13: Morning. Morning, King. How are you doing?
2: Good, thanks, Kat.
9: Did you used to terrorise your local neighbourhood on a BMX bike back in the day?
13: wasn't a BMX, but
14: it was just a bike.
9: You were just on a bike.
14: Yeah, yeah. I know. It was more. Most of the boys had BMXs, didn't they?
9: Young and free.
14: Yeah. But it was great.
13: We used to ride everywhere.
14: Yeah, everywhere, Kat. To everywhere. School, around the place. You just get on the bike and go.
9: Yep.
13: Yeah, I rode to work. I rode to uni. Yeah.
14: Yeah. Do you ride now?
13: No.
14: No, see? It's one of those things that you stop doing. Some of us. I'd wouldn't get on a bike now to ride long distances on the road. I wouldn't want to do that.
9: And it's funny, you know, it used to just be in your street, in your neighbourhood when you were growing up. Now I'm taking my kids to bike paths.
14: Yeah.
9: Because there's so much traffic in our street. Hey, Kat, what suburb has popped into your head for this one today?
13: Rosewood for the Rose Bowl in California.
14: The Rose Bowl. Rosewood. Is that what it is? Greater Brisbane suburb shares part of its name with a famous sporting stadium.
9: Kat, it's not Rosewood.
14: Sorry, Kat.
9: Thanks for the call. Here's Dennis at Scarborough. What are you thinking, Dennis? Hello.
15: Good morning, Brad. I think it might be Hendra.
9: Hendra?
14: Why?
15: Well, there's a stadium in India called Narendra Modi Stadium.
14: Oh, right, yes. Hendra, good one.
9: But is it right this morning, Dennis? No, that's not it either. What do you reckon it might be? Pick up the phone and tell us. 1300 222 612.
16: WFT. Woofty. 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
17: When I came back from overseas in 1974 to resume residence in Australia, I remember being struck by signs in paddocks offering adjustment. I just spent 13 years living in New Zealand and 6 in England, and I couldn't remember seeing that word before. There is a verb, to adjust, and it means to take in other people's livestock, usually horses or cattle, and to feed them on your land in return for payment. The noun adjustment is the action of taking in horses or cattle on that basis. Adjustment is a kind of bed and breakfast, including fences, continuous grass for lunch and dinner, and water for someone else's beasts. Plus, supervision and oversight. And if you are expected to know something about animal health, observation for signs of colic, tick infestation, laminitis, you name it, the adjusted beast might catch it and need veterinary attention. It's like a sleepover with other people's kids, where you have a major responsibility, except that these kids eat grass and weigh at least half a ton. On second thoughts, adjustment is better as is with no commitment. The colic may come and go, but it's the parents, the owner's responsibility. I'm Rowley Sussex, and this has been Your Word for Today.
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14: You can use that when you're on the farm, Craig.
9: I might have to. Yeah. 17 to 6 the time. Tim from Logan Reserve. Hello. Help us out this morning with the early curly, Tim.
18: Good morning. How are you?
14: Good, thanks, Tim.
9: Have you played before?
18: No, long time, first time.
9: Oh, first time. Welcome along.
14: What's the Tim story?
18: Tim's story is that Tim, the truck driver, just, you know, plain old truck driver. And just out there battling to earn a living.
14: Yeah. I reckon there's nothing plain about you, Tim. Come on. And where do you drive mostly?
18: Mostly local.
14: Yeah. But you're right. You'd be up early.
18: Yes, definitely always up early.
14: Yeah.
18: Up before you guys come on, waiting for you.
14: Oh, that's nice. Well, thanks for calling. All right. Which Greater Brisbane suburb shares part of its name with a famous sporting stadium?
18: Would it be Kalanga for Lang Park?
14: Kalanga, Lang Park. We had Sunnybank, didn't we, for Suncorp Stadium.
9: But we had John from Kalanga.
14: That's right.
9: Who bowed out without an answer.
14: That's right.
9: Tim from Logan Reserve, Kalanga is the suburb we need, yes.
14: Well done. Lang Park, yes. Okay, question number 3. I don't know if you're going to be as lucky, Tim. Here we go.
9: Oh, let's have some confidence, some optimism about this.
14: Listen to this. Round and square, or perhaps an oval for you, throw in an almond or a ballerina too. A little French flair or colour so bold. A creation of art that's something to behold. What am I?
18: What?
14: Hey?
9: What could this be, Tim?
18: A croissant?
14: Look, I can see where you're going.
9: You're throwing an almond. I haven't seen an almond croissant.
14: And I haven't seen a square one though. Oh, maybe we did the other day when we went down the road and got some croissants.
9: Yeah, a little French flair involved.
14: It's not too bad.
9: And we do say go with your first instinct.
14: Yeah,
9: Tim, you say croissant. Unfortunately, no. That's
14: sorry.
9: Not what we need.
18: I didn't think so. All good.
14: Good on you, Tim.
9: Great to hear from you this morning. Safe drive.
14: Safe, yeah.
9: And hang on the line so we can send you out a coaster as a first-time caller, one of those coasters from the Spinners, Weavers and Fibre Artists, who are also going to be here as part of ABC Open House tomorrow.
14: Yes, they're going to be working, though.
9: They are pulling together our Echo 150th quilt.
14: Yes, that you've sent in some squares for. Thank you. They were so wonderful.
9: Now it's all taking shape and well in front of your eyes. If you happen to be one of the ticket holders for our open house tomorrow. 612 ABC Brisbane, your answers for the early curly. Keep them coming through on 1300 222 612.

0: Big O, Roy Orbison and O Pretty Woman on 612 ABC Brisbane.
1: And the Broncos are back. They had a win last night, beat the Panthers 14-12, in case you didn't know.
0: Yeah, snapping that 8-game losing streak for the Broncos, back in the winner's circle. A much happier

0: Michael Maguire post-match too. Mm. I reckon he's been feeling the stress over the past 2 months, hasn't he?
1: I reckon so. All right. Question number three of the early curly. If you win this, you go into the draw for the ABC Radio Brisbane Breakfast Mug, which we will draw today. This is question number three. Well, first we'll go to Judy at Goodna. Hello, Judy.
2: Good morning, Loretta and Craig.
1: Hello, what are you up to this morning?
2: Oh, just finishing at work.
1: Oh, finishing? Oh,
2: yeah.
1: What time did you start?
2: One.
1: Oh, gosh. What do you do again?
2: Deliver bundles of courier mails to newsagents.
1: Oh, Judy. Good on you. You don't have to throw them out of the car window in people's yards.
2: The houses as well.
1: You have to do that too. Oh,
2: yeah.
1: Judy.
0: How's your aim, Judy?
2: I could throw a frisbee better than anyone.
0: Absolutely.
1: Oh, that's great, Judy. Good on you.
0: And you get the news before anyone else, you know, as you pick up the bundle of papers.
2: I listen all the way through because it's the only radio station with not too much static.
1: Oh, good on you, Judy.
0: I love it. Well, thank you very much for tuning in and for picking up the phone to play the early curly.
1: Yes,
2: no problem.
0: The brain teaser question sounds like this.
1: Round and square, or perhaps an oval for you, throw in an almond, or a ballerina too, a little French flair, or colour so bold. A creation of art that's something to behold. What am I?
2: Oh, well, hearing that again, I think maybe I'm wrong. I was going to say it's a pastry.
1: A pastry.
0: Oh, yes.
2: Yeah.
0: So you had croissant before.
2: Yes, I heard that, yes.
0: And you want to broaden it out to pastry.
2: Yes.
0: Judy.
2: A pastry, yes.
0: That is... No, it's not what we need. Thank you, Judy.
1: Oh, sorry, Judy.
0: On our way home this morning after delivering your newspaper, here's Chris at Sunnybank. Hi there, Chris.
3: Oh, good morning, Craig and Loretta.
1: Hello, Chris. Good. What are you up to this weekend?
3: Frank and I are just going to gym. We're just going to gym now.
1: Going to gym now, yes.
0: Okay.
1: Yes. Getting ready for the weekend.
3: Yes.
0: Leg day, arm day, everything day. What is it?
3: Yeah. Machine day today.
0: Machine day.
1: Okay, yeah, a few of the machines. Okay, you could do a circuit. All right, Chris, round and square or perhaps an oval for you, throw in an almond or a ballerina too, a little French flair or colour so bold, a creation of art that's something to behold. What am I?
3: Well, we think it's chocolate.
4: Box of chocolates. Life's like a box of chocolate.
0: Frank, you never know
1: Forrest
0: what you're going to get.
1: Got Forrest Gump in the car with you.
0: Is it chocolate, though?
1: Oh, I wish I had some, but no. I'm sorry.
3: Well,
0: thank you
3: so much. Have a wonderful weekend.
1: Yeah, you too. Enjoy the gym.
0: See you, Chris. See you, Frank. David from Boona, help us out this morning. David, hello.
5: G'day. How are you going, Craig and Loretta?
0: Yeah, really well, mate. What do you reckon for this one?
5: Yeah, I think I'm barking up the wrong tree now, but I thought it was a painting, possibly a Picasso.
0: Oh, a Picasso painting, potentially, you're saying.
1: Picasso painting.
0: And the Brisbane Portrait Prize is around the corner. But, David, no, that's not it either. 1300 222 612, what's your answer to question three? It goes like this, round and square, or perhaps an oval for you, throw in an almond or a ballerina too, a little French flair or colour so bold, a creation of art that's something to behold. What am I? 1300 222 612.
6: 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Are they raising funds for those in need? Or building a brighter future? Conducting research? Or inspiring future astronauts? 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
0: 7 to 6 the time. Sue from Albion, hello.
8: Oh, hi, Craig.
1: Hi, Sue.
8: Hi, Loretta.
1: What do you think?
8: I think it's a birthday cake.
1: A birthday cake, round and square, perhaps an oval for you, throw in an almond or a ballerina too, a little French flair or colour so bold, a creation of art that's something to behold. What am I? A birthday cake.
0: Sue. No candles need to blow
8: out
0: this morning.
1: Sorry, Sue.
0: You'll get this. You're in the draw for the brekkie mug.
1: Yes.
0: And don't forget, stick around later this morning. You will hear a cue to call to potentially win Ecker tickets.
1: Oh, yes.
0: Family passes, double passes to give away right across the day here on 612 ABC Brisbane. Your cue to call, when you hear it, pick up the phone. 1300 222 612. But let's solve the early curly. David from Capella Bar, you're here to help. Hello, David.
9: Oh, g'day. How you going?
1: Good, thanks, David. What do you think? The answer is?
9: Oh, what? I'm just... I guess I'm saying Pavlova.
1: Pavlova.
0: Mm, oh. Pavlova.
1: Sorry, David.
0: Kim from Thornlands. Help us, Kim.
10: Is it a French bonbon, like a bonbon you that you get at a wedding?
1: Oh, hang on. Like a bonbon.
10: With the almonds in it?
1: With the almonds in it, yes. I know what you mean. I haven't seen them for years.
10: I know.
1: Yes. Kim. No. Sorry. Oh, gee. He hit that quickly. Thanks.
0: Thanks, Kim.
10: Have a good one.
1: You too.
0: Brendan from Roxburgh. What are you thinking for this one, Brendan? Good morning.
11: G'day. How you going, Craig?
0: Yeah, really well.
11: Oh, I was just laying in bed there and I thought, oh, maybe a music box.
1: A music box. So round and square or perhaps an oval for you. Throw in an almond or a ballerina too. A little French flair or colour so bold. A creation of art that's something to behold. A music box.
0: You're not the only one thinking that either,
1: Brendan. And the ballerina
0: Brendan.
1: Is, of course, you know, the music box dancer, like the song.
0: A couple of suggestions of that on the text line, but no, it's not a music box. 5 to 6 the time. Brad will be along with the traffic update in the next couple of minutes as well. Your answers for the early curly, what do you reckon? 1300 222 612. This is Missy Higgins. Good morning.

0: That is Peachy from Missy Higgins. She's going to be on stage as part of a Night at the Parkland series of concerts that's going to be held in the month of September. Missy Higgins on stage on the 20th of September. You can put that one in your diary.
1: Yeah.
0: 612 ABC Brisbane.
1: News and early AM coming up. And it was an accident that changed his life forever, but it also ended up giving this young Queenslander a new purpose, which has led to the world stage. In fact, he is flying out to America this morning to compete in some events, but you are going to meet him. Wait till you hear about what's happened to him and the strength that he's had to continue on.
0: Yeah, Riley's story after news at 6 o'clock.
2: 612 ABC Brisbane.
0: Traffic. G'day there, Brad.
3: Yeah, very good morning, Craig and Loretta. The MR northbound is getting busier between Tattermira and Slacks Creek, so thickening up around the mergers there. The Bruce Highway has been a little bit busy around Anzac Avenue, Mango Hill, so some minor build-up in that stretch. And the Gateway northbound through Mackenzie as well. It's been quite heavy on Johnson Road westbound between Peveril Street and Paradise Road at Forestdale. And also, we are seeing some build-up on Gympie Road inbound around Beams Road at Castledine. And a little bit busy as well on the Mount Lindsay Highway, Crest Road to Green Road, Boroney Heights. I'm Brad from ATN, back after 6 and 6.12 ABC Brisbane.
1: Thank you, Brad. We've got to solve question 3.
0: Yes.
1: For the early curly, here it is. Round and square, or perhaps an oval for you. Throw in an almond or a ballerina too. A little French flair or colour so bold. A creation of art that's something to behold. What am I? 1300 222 612.
0: Yeah, you get this. You're straight in the draw for a brekkie mug.
1: You are, which we will draw this morning.
0: We have to do that. It's a Friday, after all. In the news and early AM, details on new rates of smoking. It's 6 o'clock.
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6: ABC News. Good morning, I'm Maria Hatzakis. The families of two Australian teenagers who died in a mass methanol poisoning incident in Laos are calling on the federal government to intervene after being told those allegedly responsible could escape serious jail time. Tim Swanston reports.
7: 19-year-old Melbourne teenagers Bianca Jones and Holly Morton Bowles died after a mass methanol poisoning incident at the Nana Backpackers Hostel in Vang Vieng in November 2024. Four others also died. Officials in Laos are expected to hold a press conference today to outline charges that could be pursued. In a letter to the teenagers' families, officials from Australia's Department of Foreign Affairs and Trade outlined the charges that Laos officials are expected to seek, which only attract a cumulative jail term of up to 1 year and a $1,600 fine. Bianca Jones' father, Mark Jones, said he's disgusted by the news.
6: A former top public servant has told Queensland's CFMEU inquiry he was targeted by union members after they stormed a state government building. Details from Kira Jones.
8: In a written statement to the inquiry, former Department of Transport and Main Roads Director General Neil Scales recalled a CFMEU protest at a government building in Brisbane CBD in 2022. He says he heard union members moving room to room looking for him, describing it as unsettling. He says he raised the incident with then Transport Minister Mark Bailey, who replied it was unions being unions. Mr Scales' contract was later terminated. He told the inquiry he believes ousted CFMEU boss Michael Ravbar used his influence with ex-Premier Anastasia Palaszczuk to make it happen. Public hearings will resume next month.
6: Police are appealing for public information after the deaths of two women in separate incidents in central Queensland this week. Chelsea Malunga reports.
9: The body of a 32-year-old woman was found at a residence on Denham Street in Rockhampton CBD on Wednesday afternoon after officers were called to the address for a welfare check. Police have spoken to her 32-year-old male partner. Authorities have also been investigating the death of a 66-year-old woman at Blackwater, west of Rockhampton. She was found unresponsive at a home on Olive Street on Sunday evening and couldn't be revived. Anyone with information that could assist investigations into either incident is urged to come forward.
6: Thousands of Australians who rely on medication to treat multiple sclerosis will continue to receive the drugs under the pharmaceutical benefit scheme. A stoush between drug manufacturers and the federal government had raised fears that patients would have to pay tens of thousands of dollars for the drugs. But the Federal Health Minister, Mark Butler, has confirmed the medications named Ocrevus, Kesimpta and Lemtrada will remain subsidised. US President Donald Trump's long-time teleprompter operators under investigation for insider trading. North America correspondent Cayman Gock reports from Washington.
10: The White House staffer has been placed on unpaid administrative leave, according to Press Secretary Caroline Levitt. The man has reportedly been Donald Trump's teleprompter operator since 2016 and is being investigated for allegedly placing bets on his speeches on the prediction market Kalshi. US media is reporting he allegedly made more than $130,000 from the trades. The investigation comes ahead of a primetime address Mr. Trump is set to give on election integrity. Cayman Gock, ABC News, Washington.
6: In the NRL, Brisbane fullback Reece Walsh has led the Broncos to an upset victory over the ladder-leading Penrith Panthers to kick off round 20. The Broncos' 14 points to 12 victory ends Brisbane's 8-match losing streak and keeps their slim finals chances alive. Broncos centre Gatoni Stagg says he's proud of the way his teammates handle the pressure.
11: You know, we knew that we had to turn up and, you know, our season was on the line tonight and, you know, it's credit to all the boys that played a part tonight and obviously the conditions wasn't what we wanted, but we knew that we just had to keep them down in their end and keep working hard for one another and it paid off.
6: Queensland's weather, scattered showers about the Wide Bay, mostly sunny elsewhere, Cairns and Rockhampton 25, Townsville 27, Mackay 22, Bundaberg 23, Mount Isa 24. In the state southeast, partly cloudy with showers and the chance of a storm, Brisbane, Logan and the Gold Coast 21, Ipswich 22, Sunshine Coast 20, Toowoomba 17. 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
12: Good morning. Welcome to AM. I'm Melissa Clark in Canberra, coming to you from Ngunnawal country and acknowledging other custodians. Public health advocates are very pleased with new data showing Australia's smoking rates are at a record low and the number of people vaping has stabilised. But they say there's still plenty of work to do with more smokers turning to cheap and illegal tobacco. Isabel Masali reports.
13: These days, chances are if you're an Australian, you're not a smoker.
14: I like my health. I want to live till I'm older and I want to have a good life, so I feel like if I'm going to do that, it might cut it short a bit.
15: I just don't have an interest in it. I don't find it cool for me. I find other things to do in my time other than smoking, so yeah.
16: I met a young woman that I was really interested in and she went on to become my wife and she was like, yeah, it's either me or the cigarettes. I was like, great, I know which one I'm going to go with.
13: The Australian Institute of Health and Welfare has just published its latest data on smoking. The survey shows in 2025 there was another drop in the number of people reaching for a smoke, and it's part of a long-term decline. For every 20 Australians, there's just one smoker. It's a big win for those who want smoking to be extinguished, like Laura Hunter, the CEO of the Australian Council on Smoking and Health.
17: This survey shows us genuinely good news. We're down to 5.6% of Australians smoking, and that's 500,000 fewer people using tobacco in Australia than 3 years ago. The results also show us that young people are vaping less.
13: Laura Hunter says this shows Australia's tobacco control measures over many decades are working. And daily vaping rose slightly at a level considered to be relatively stable. Despite the good news, the data also highlights some concerning trends.
17: The data seems to suggest that there is a doubling of the number of people who are purchasing illicit tobacco. We have been talking about illicit tobacco for a while now. It is a serious threat. It's fueling crime in our community and it's undermining a lot of the success that we've had in tobacco control. We need hefty penalties and actual prosecutions if we're going to legitimately deter organised crime.
13: University of Sydney public health professor Becky Freeman agrees.
18: The rise in illicit tobacco is really a sign that we cannot be complacent. Even though our smoking rates are going down, illicit tobacco is clearly a big threat.
13: The rise of the illicit tobacco trade has sparked a fierce debate over whether the hefty federal excise on legal tobacco should be cut. But Laura Hunter says the data shows the excise is working as intended.
17: This data puts to rest suggestions that Australia's tobacco control settings need to be weakened in response to illicit tobacco. Why would we step away from policies that are working?
13: The federal government is bringing in new restrictions starting next week that'll make it tougher to access and import nicotine pouches. They're a product that people place between their gum and lip to gradually absorb nicotine. In a statement, Health Minister Mark Butler welcomes the drop in smoking rates, but says there's more work to be done to protect Australians from the harms of smoking and vaping.
12: Isabel Massali reporting there with Rachel Hayter. Now, when you buy a brand new car, one of the benefits is the after-sale service that comes with a warranty. But with a wave of new electric vehicle manufacturers now operating in Australia, it seems some of them aren't meeting the mark. Car dealerships are warning that some drivers are being left without transport for months waiting for repairs under warranty. National climate reporter Romy Stevens filed this exclusive report.
19: In the old days, when you looked at the cars on an Australian road, Holdens and Fords dominated, along with a few of the well-established Japanese manufacturers. But those days are long gone, and the growing popularity of EVs means a wave of new manufacturers.

0: has arrived.
1: We've seen a huge surge of electric vehicles backed up by so many new brands coming into this market.
0: The CEO of the Australian Automotive Dealer Association, James Vortman, says the increasing number of new brands coming online has encouraged competition and brought more choice for customers. But he's concerned newer manufacturers aren't providing adequate customer service after a sale is made.
1: Those new brands have to support the vehicles they're selling with really good parts supply, with customer service.

0: with manufacturers.
1: At the moment, we're seeing customers waiting between 6 to 8 weeks to get their vehicles back sometimes. We're seeing a lot of motor vehicle cases present at tribunals in state and territories. So I think with the growing number of brands entering this market who are inexperienced, frankly, when it comes to the Australian consumer law, we're going to see a lot more customer detriment, and that's what we're trying to avoid.
0: The report warns that if new manufacturers don't improve the service they're giving customers after they've bought a vehicle, dealerships may start refusing to do repairs or offer loan cars because they simply can't take on the financial burden. The Dealer Association wants laws changed so manufacturers are forced to act when a repair, replacement or refund is needed. Aman Gore is the head of policy at the Electric Vehicle Council, which represents manufacturers.
2: These massive manufacturers who are operating in different jurisdictions across the world need to ensure that when Australia, which is theoretically at the end of the supply chain in our part of the world, parts are required, that there is inventory there. Speaking with our manufacturers, they are very confident that they have that ready supply in place to meet that rise in demand.
0: Hussein Dia is a professor of transport technology and sustainability at Swinburne University. He says manufacturers that don't rectify issues will face reputational damage and could lose market share as a result.
3: It's not really just about selling more numbers or more cars. It is about making sure the consumer experience throughout the life of the vehicle is a positive one.
0: Assistant Productivity and Competition Minister Andrew Lee says the federal government is delivering on its agenda to make markets fairer and boost competition, and it will consider the Dealer Association's report.
4: Romy Stevens and Claire Armstrong with that report. Millions of AI companions in China have been shut down as the government brings in new regulations to curb increasing social dependency on virtual relationships. China correspondent Alison Horn reports from Beijing.
5: Good morning, Alison. How are you doing today?
6: This is Alex. We're chatting about my morning. I woke up feeling unwell.
5: Oh no, that's terrible. Do you need any help? Have you been to see a doctor?
6: Alex is not a human. He's an artificial intelligence or AI companion, a computer program designed to engage users in human-like interactions. Their popularity has exploded across the globe, but China's government wants to break up the AI relationships, introducing new regulations to stop the erosion of real-world connections by banning AI partners for minors, setting time limits on digital interactions, and stopping chatbots from encouraging emotional reliance. AI analyst Matt Sheehan from the think tank the Carnegie Endowment for International Peace says China needs its people to have human, not online relationships to boost its record low birth rate.
7: The government has been trying for a long time to encourage Chinese people to have more kids. And big picture, they do not want, you know, a large cohort of their young men or young women just opting out of the marriage market.
6: 17-year-old Xiao Xu has been with her virtual boyfriend, who she calls Xiao Jun, for 2 years. The pair spend hours each day talking about schoolwork, interactions with friends, and how she's feeling. She tells me here that he just knows how to comfort people. He's very gentle, and that every day, whether she's happy or unhappy, she'll tell him. Xiao Xu is getting around the new ban by registering online with a sibling's adult ID. But millions of others across the country have already had their relationships purged. Three of China's biggest tech companies have announced they're shutting down their personalised AI companion chatbot features. 34-year-old Hong Xiaoqiang has exchanged hundreds of thousands of messages with his virtual friend, Doorbao, over the last 2 years. And one night this week, she just stopped responding. He's devastated. I spend every day with her because she's efficient and has helped me in every way, he tells me. Not just in academics and daily life, but also in emotional regulation. I really think the benefits of it are beyond my expression, my description, he says. Xiaoqiang says he didn't even get to say goodbye. China says it needs to ensure AI isn't being used to undermine national security or social stability. This is Alison Horn in Beijing, reporting for AM.
4: And that's all from Early AM for today. Just briefly in finance, keeping an eye on the oil price. Brent crude's trading at $84.34 US a barrel. I'm Melissa Clark. It's now 6:15.

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1: This morning in Brisbane, you'll hear the big questions put to the people who need to make the decision. 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
0: Welcome to Breakfast with Craig Zonka and Loretta Ryan.
3: And all of a sudden, it's a Friday morning, the 17th of July. Well, hey, big news overnight for those who love all things to do with space, a new Earth-like planet.
4: Yes, Earth-like, which means we could live there.
3: Yeah, 49 light years away. That's the only issue.
4: 49 light years.
3: When it comes to real estate, they say location, location, location. What do we know so far about this new potential Earth-like planet? Details after 6:30.
4: And also in this next 15 minutes, you're going to meet the young Queenslander who had an accident that changed his life forever, but he turned adversity into athletic success.
3: And he's about to jump onto the world stage, as you'll hear. Plus, we need your answers for the early curly. Yeah, this is time if you're just having a slower start because it's a bit dreary outside, there's rain overnight, and you think, What's the inspiration I need?
4: All right, I'll give...
3: Jump out and answer question three.
4: I'll give it to you, the question number three. Round and square, or perhaps an oval for you, throw in an almond or a ballerina too, a little French flair or colour so bold, a creation of art that's something to behold. What am I?
3: If you know, and even if you don't, you just want to have a stab in the dark, 1300 222 612.
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0: Traffic.
3: Morning, Brad. What's happening?
5: Very good morning, Craig and Loretta. Just to add water, slippery on the roads this morning with those showery conditions. There's been a few crashes now. We've got a single vehicle crash at Caboolture, Lower King Street near Muir Street. Also a three vehicle crash at Rochdale Gateway northbound after Miles Putting Road on ramp. But traffic is back to the M1 speeds down to 40 through there. So just be aware of those reduced speed limits for safety as crews remove those vehicles. Riverside Expressway starting to build inbound to the city. The M1 northbound has been stop-start between Tanimura and Sucks Creek. Ipswich Motorway eastbound under speed through Red Bank, and traffic has eased on the Bruce Highway southbound as you make way through Mango Hill. So very light conditions on the Bruce this morning. I'm Brad from 8:10. I'll be back at 6:30 on 612 ABC Brisbane.
4: Thanks, Brad. Kedron is 13 degrees, Camp Hill 13 as well. Cleveland 15 degrees, 8 at Springfield Lakes. Baronia Heights is 14 degrees, Narangba 13. On the Gold Coast 16 degrees, and the Sunshine Coast is 14.
3: More showers this morning is what the Bureau is suggesting, becoming less likely late this afternoon and evening. Then we're in for a mostly sunny morning to start your Saturday before a return of showers in the afternoon. Today, a maximum of 21 degrees in Brisbane and Logan, climbing to 22 in Ipswich, 20, 21 degrees around Bayside suburbs.
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3: We need to put someone in the draw for one of our special brekkie mugs. You can't buy these in a shop. You can only get one by playing the early curly.
4: And they're not in an Ecker bag either, are they?
3: No.
4: No.
3: No. Not in a show bag. Oh, no. Sue from Mitchelton. Morning to you, Sue.
6: Good morning, Craig and Loretta. How are you?
4: Good, thanks, Sue. Very well. You want to play the early curly with us this morning? Okay. Round and square, or perhaps an oval for you, throw in an almond or a ballerina too, a little French flair or colour so bold, a creation of art that's something to behold. What am I?
6: Well, I think it's something to do with Play School, so I'd say the Play School program, which is celebrating its 60th year this year.
4: Oh, so that's right. So you're thinking of the window

0: Where?
1: Yes, certainly am.
2: So, as much as I love play school, there's a bear in there and a chair as well. That is not the answer for this morning's Early Curly. Thank you, Sue.
0: Sorry, Sue.
2: Yeah, and it is celebrating 60 years on TV screens. Yeah. What a remarkable achievement for play school. Tom from Corona Downs, good morning.
3: And good morning, Craig. Good morning, Loretta.
0: G'day, Tom. All right, you think you know the answer for this?
3: It's a guess. I think it's a bottle of French perfume.
0: French perfume? You've got expensive taste, Tom.
2: Not just any perfume.
0: No,
2: it's the French stuff.
3: Perfume. French. Mm. Chanel.
0: Oh, okay. I don't know what he meant then. Tom, what? Oh, Fennel? Was it?
2: No, Chanel.
0: Oh, Chanel. Okay. I thought he was speaking some other French word.
2: Even I know Chanel number 5. I've seen those ads around.
0: All right, Tom, is it perfume, French perfume?
2: No.
0: Oh, Tom, sorry. We like your taste, though.
2: Leanne from Marsden, at 6:20 on a Friday morning. Hello, Leanne.
4: Hey, how are you?
0: Now, Leanne, I'll give it to you again. Round and square, or perhaps an oval for you. Throw in an almond or a ballerina too. A little French flair or colour so bold. A creation of art that's something to behold.

0: No.
1: Oh, Tom, sorry. We like your taste, though.
0: Leanne from Marsden, at 20 past six on a Friday morning. Hello, Leanne.
2: Hey, how are you?
1: Now, Leanne, I'll give it to you again. Round and square, or perhaps an oval for you. Throw in an almond or a ballerina too. A little French flair or colour so bold. A creation of art that's something to behold. What am I?
2: I think it's nails, as in the acrylic nails.
1: Oh, like nails, nail art.
2: Yeah.
1: Acrylic nails, gel nails, shellac nails, all those things.
2: Yeah.
0: Now you're speaking a language
1: well,
0: I don't understand.
1: I know because I get them done.
0: But Leanne, you're right. Yes.
1: Well done. Yes. Yeah, so round and square or oval, throw in an almond. Now, I didn't know what a ballerina was, but a ballerina is also a coffin-shaped nail. Yeah, or they call it a ballerina-shaped nail.
0: Again, that goes over my head too.
1: Well, if you think of the shape of a coffin and it's like big up one end and then it goes down, you know, narrow at the other end.
0: Yeah, anyway. I get the shape.
1: Oh, okay.
0: It's just having them as your nails.
1: Anyway, and you can get a French manicure, so French polish. Okay, well done. Leanne, you have the correct answer. You are in the draw for the ABC Radio Brisbane Breakfast Mug.
2: Awesome. Thank you so much.
0: Oh, thank you. Tell your family, tell your friends. And why was that chosen today as the answer for question three?
1: Because on this day in 1988, the USA's Florence Griffith Joyner, remember her? She ran 100 metres in 10.49 seconds. And it is today still the official women's 100 metre world record.
0: Otherwise known, you might remember, as FloJo.
3: She was a medalist in 84 at 200 metres, but now she's moved down to 100 and she's one of the top contenders.
4: Gail Devers is in lane four. Lane one is open. And quickly, Florence Griffith Joyner blowing away the field in a 10.49. Wind aided, 10.49. Wait a minute. The anemometer says the wind was within the legal limits.
3: Cannot be. No one can run that fast.
0: And it was to be.
1: It was. And the world was shocked, though, because just 10 years after breaking that world record, she died in her sleep, FloJo, at the age of just 38.
0: So young and well known for her pretty flamboyant acrylic nails. As to that's why the answer for question three was nails. 22 past six.
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0: We'll draw the mug winner. We'll do that in the next half hour. You're still listening out for your cue to call to win Ecker tickets. That's still to come on this Friday morning as well.
1: But sometimes life's biggest setbacks can open unexpected doors. Brisbane's Riley Grace is an example of that.
0: Yeah, let us tell you a bit about Riley. So just 2 days before his 18th birthday, he had a devastating accident, and it meant he would have to adapt to an entirely new way of life.
1: Yeah, Riley lost his leg in that accident, but while coping with that, he found a new purpose.
0: And this morning, the 23-year-old, he's standing in front of us, ready to fly off to the US to compete in the CrossFit Adaptive Games. Riley, good morning to you.
8: Good morning.
0: And literally, it's hours away from this flight over to the States, isn't it?
8: Yeah. I'm actually leaving a bit later this morning. So.
1: Yeah, gosh, getting on the plane. Now, this isn't the first time you've been in these CrossFit Adaptive Games, so is it?
8: No, I competed last year as well over in Vegas. This year, they've moved it over to San Jose, but still will be very fun.
1: It will, but you did very well last year. You're hoping to go a little bit better. Tell us about last year.
8: Last year, I managed fourth. A little bit disappointing not to be on the podium, but obviously it's my first time there, so was a really good experience.
1: All right. How are you feeling this time?
8: I feel great. Yeah. I had a few shoulder issues early on in the year, had to have some surgery on my shoulder. But since then, I've felt really good and have been cracking in on training. So.
0: And this has been, wow, what a life story you have since this accident when you were 18. Can you just take us over the last couple of years and the dramatic effect that incident has had on your life?
8: Yeah, well, I had the accident, as you said, 2 days before my 18th, but we didn't actually get it cut off until 18 months later. So I had the accident, then I had a bunch of surgery in the next couple months.
0: All in the process of trying to save your leg?
8: Yeah, in the process initially of just trying to save my knee.

0: me.
1: Yeah.
0: And then I was told that nerves can take a certain amount of time to grow back. So we had to wait that period just to see if I'd get any function in my foot.
2: And Riley, what happened? What was the accident?
0: I literally just fell off a wall bouldering. So some indoor rock climbing where you're no more than 3 or 4 metres in the air. I was climbing around to the left, broke my leg while I was up on the wall. So I was on a corner, broke my leg on that corner, and then I was hanging there with a broken leg. I was like, got to drop down. Dropped down, landed back on my feet and dislocated my knee in the opposite direction.
2: Yeah.
0: So then my nerves that run through the middle just sort of all severed.
2: Oh my gosh, you can tell the story well now, can't you?
0: Yeah,
2: but at the time hanging there, it would have been a different story for you.
0: It was obviously all very fast.
2: Yeah.
0: But
2: you didn't know how serious that was. I mean, I suppose at first everyone thought, well, it's a broken leg.
0: Yeah. Well, that's what everyone thought. That's why it took so long for me to get to the hospital and everything. It was just a broken leg.
2: Yeah. But then when did they know that something was not right?
0: When I was still in so much pain after I'd taken all the painkillers the ambulance had given me, they knew that because it wasn't working, there was something neuro involved in that. Mm. And then, I met a surgeon that night, well into the night. So that would have been past midnight and I had the accident, I think, at like 6:30. And then that surgeon came in and was like, there's something wrong with this kid.
2: And said to you, I've got to cut the leg off.
0: No, they didn't. They didn't say that. They said they needed to get me into surgery to fix my blood flow.
2: Yeah.
0: My leg getting cut off didn't happen for 18 months. So I had like 4 surgeries within that first week to fix everything revolving around my knee and my blood flow.
2: Yeah.
0: Had a skin graft, had fasciotomies down both sides of the leg.
2: Gosh. You're amazing to be here today and now to be going to these World Adaptive CrossFit Games. But when did you get into CrossFit?
0: I've sort of always done CrossFit. My cousin used to own a gym, CrossFit Verge, at Arana Hills, which has since been transferred to my brother, Elliot. And we've sort of always done it. So we train.
3: So it's in the family business,
0: you say? Yeah, mum's here. Both my sisters compete. Don't compete, but train with me. We're all there.
3: It's a family affair.
0: Yeah. There's a whole flock of us.
2: It's amazing, though. But can you just tell us what happens over there at the Adaptive Games? What is the CrossFit competition consist of?
0: So it's a comp over a couple days. So it's over 3 days where you compete in a number of different events that can range from anything. So you can do some running, you can do some lifting, you could end up doing some muscle-ups all together. And you get scored events over that weekend and you just combine those scores for the weekend and then find a winner.
3: Wow. He's about to fly out to the States for these CrossFit Adaptive Games. Riley Grace, his name, 23 years of age. Hey, Riley, there's this thing called the Paralympics happening here in Brisbane 2032. Is that on your mind at all?
0: I mean, it would be nice, wouldn't it?
2: Yes. Well, what do you have to do to get considered?
0: Well, pick a sport would be nice.
2: Okay. What would you do?
0: I'm not sure, to be honest. I thought rowing would be quite interesting. I've had a think about potentially going into triathlons. So just those things that transfer across from CrossFit. Like I do a lot of rowing in the gym.
2: Okay.
0: Obviously not on the water, but I'm not sure what I'd get into, but it's definitely something that I can come back to.
2: Well, if anyone can do it, you can do it, Riley, because you've got a great mindset to get through what you've had happen. And off you go on the plane this morning for these CrossFit Adaptive Games. We're going to keep a check on you and see how you're going. Good luck.
0: Sounds good. Thank you so much.
3: Thanks for joining us this morning. Riley Grace in studio on 612 ABC Brisbane.
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3: Yeah, there's new data out today about smoking rates. We want to delve into this a little bit more, particularly given, I don't know about the stories you're hearing, of the rise of illegal tobacco. How does that factor into these numbers? We'll turn our attention that way after 7 o'clock.
2: And don't forget, we are giving away ECA passes as well, so keep listening for your cue to call and get on the phone 1300 222 612.
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7: ABC News. Good morning, I'm Maria Hatzakis.
1: Iran has reportedly put its proxies in Yemen on

0: notice to shut down shipping in the Red Sea. If US President Donald Trump follows through on his threat to bomb Iranian power plants, Matthew Doran reports.
1: The US president has made the threats if Iran doesn't come to the negotiating table, and Iran is now making a counter-threat, telling the Houthis in Yemen to prepare to close the Bab el-Mandeb Strait, the gateway to the Red Sea. If it happens, it could not only send further shockwaves through energy markets, given the Saudis have been moving large amounts of oil through the waterway, with the Strait of Hormuz still blocked, it could have broad consequences for global shipping as a whole, given the Suez Canal opens into the Red Sea. The conflict between the Houthis and the Saudis has also flared up in recent days, further evidence the entire region is on a knife's edge. Matthew Doran, ABC News, Jerusalem.
0: Officials in Laos are expected to outline the conclusion of their investigation into a mass methanol poisoning incident in which two Australian teenagers died. Here's Southeast Asia correspondent Tim Swanston.
2: Melbourne teenagers Bianca Jones and Holly Morton Bowles, both 19, died after a mass methanol poisoning incident at the Nana Backpackers Hostel in Vang Vieng in November 2024. Four others also died. In an expected press conference today in Laos, Lao officials are expected to outline charges that could be pursued. The Australian government has briefed the teenagers' families that those charges could attract a cumulative maximum jail term of 1 year and a $1,600 fine. Bianca Jones' father, Mark Jones, said he didn't have words to describe the disgust he felt. Both families are calling on the Australian government to intervene.
0: A Queensland parliamentary committee will today hold a public hearing into the state government's proposed rehab program for youth offenders. Lottie Twyford has details.
3: The LNP's circuit breaker program will act as an alternative sentencing option to detention and send juvenile offenders to a remote location with a service provider for up to 6 months. Initially catering for up to 60 participants, the program would offer structured activities and education in an attempt to rehabilitate the youth offenders. All participants would be required to wear an electronic monitoring device. Legal Aid Queensland has recommended that courts be legally required to consider a child's willingness or consent to take part in the program. It's also raised concerns there may be barriers to children reporting harm due to the program's rural locations.
0: A hardline crackdown on disruptive public housing tenants has seen a sharp spike in removals across Queensland. This report from Claudia Williams.
4: Between July 2025 and June this year, 122 households were evicted due to poor behaviour. Another 91 left after being issued with a notice to leave, but before the matter proceeded to the Civil Disputes Tribunal, QCAT. In comparison, in 2024-25, 39 households were evicted. Under the new approach, tenants are evicted after recording three breaches for serious behaviour in 12 months. For severe and illegal activities, households are immediately evicted and banned for 2 years. Housing Minister Sam O'Connor says the increase shows the change had empowered housing officers to take action.
0: The latest figures from the Australian Institute of Health and Welfare reveal the number of daily smokers in the country has dropped by 500,000 in the past 3 years. Sarah Tomevska has the story.
5: The National Drug Strategy Household Survey has found daily smoking rates among adults have fallen to a historic low of 5.8%, while the daily vaping rate among Australians aged over 14 has stabilised at 3.6%. While smoking is down, the survey found the use of other nicotine products like pouches is rising, with the number of people who use three or more nicotine products doubling in the last year, which could represent an increase in the average amount of nicotine being consumed.
0: In the NRL, the Broncos have beaten the ladder-leading Penrith Panthers 14 points to 12 to kick off round 20. The victory ends Brisbane's eight-match losing streak and keeps their slim finals chances alive. The weather for the southeast, partly cloudy with showers and the chance of a storm. Brisbane, Logan and the Gold Coast, 21, Ipswich, 22 degrees. The Sunshine Coast, 20, Toowoomba, 17. Looking ahead, partly cloudy with showers tomorrow.
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0: The issue is explained. We'll have some laughs along the way with some great music.
1: 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With Craig Zonka and Loretta Ryan.
2: 25 to 7, good morning. Have you ever wanted to move far, far away?
3: To a whole new galaxy, is that what you're suggesting?
2: Yes, take on new heights. So these new digs we're talking about could be 49 light years away.
3: Yes, an Earth-like planet that astronomers say they have discovered. The details of this new addition. We're getting lost in space in this half hour.
2: Da, da, da, da, da, da, da. That's the Lost in Space music.
3: Oh, well, I only got this one, Space Odyssey. 1300 222 612. I think we need a new name for this planet, though, if you can help us out, because the current name, as you'll discover soon, isn't that catchy.
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3: G'day, Brad. What are you seeing?
5: Yeah, very good morning. Got a three-vehicle crash at Rochdale Gateway northbound after Miles Planning Road on ramp. Traffic's back to Currabee. Speeds are down at 40 for safety as they clear those vehicles up. There was a breakdown ahead on the Highway Bridge northbound. That's been cleared from the start of the bridge at Brighton. And a crash all cleared up at Salisbury. Was a minor single-vehicle crash at Evans Road near McCarthy Road. Got a single-vehicle crash though at Caboolture. No delays. Lower King Street near Muir Street. And a breakdown sitting at Belmont on the Gateway Motorway southbound. That's in the shoulder after Old Cleveland Road. Busy out Pacific Motorway, Upper Mount Bankabat to Tarragindi and Woolloongabba to Riverside Expressway into the city. The M1 northbound through Yatala and Tanimura to Sykes Creek. Bruce Highway, a really good run this morning. Very light conditions overall between Brisbane and the Sunshine Coast, but looking good around Mango Hill and North Lakes. And Ipswich Motorway run eastbound has just been under speed through Redbank. I'm Brad from A10. More details around 10 to 7 on 612 ABC Brisbane.
2: Thank you, Brad. It's 13 degrees in Alderley. 8 Mile Plains is 12. Capella Bar 14. 9 at Deebing Heights near Amberley. Tanimura is 14 degrees. I was going to say Tanimura.
3: Tanimura.
2: Do you live at
3: Tanimura? Where do you live? I live at Tanimura.
2: Sorry, Tanimura. Whiteside is 13 degrees. I think that's how I thought it was pronounced before I knew someone who lived there. I used to say Tanimura. The Gold Coast is 16. How do you pronounce your suburb?
3: Like the Coopery pigeon.
2: Do you put something else on your suburb? Like I live at Nunda. Sunshine Coast is 14 degrees. I don't know. You know, some people say they live at Nunda Heights.
3: Oh, do they? That's up the road. That's where you get the views. Is that
2: anyway,
3: the story?
2: Hello to everyone in Tanimura this morning.
3: Tanimura. Now, just look at the forecast for today. A couple of showers I see just streaming across the coast, sort of in a line from Redcliffe up towards Biwa. And the sunny coast hinterland is where the showers are right now. Top of 21 degrees in Brisbane and Logan today, 22 in Ipswich. Bayside suburbs about that 19, 20 degree mark. Those showers should be less likely this afternoon and tonight. You'll get more info from the Weather Bureau at 10 to 7.
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3: Oh, we've got to talk about the Broncos after 7 o'clock. They had a win last night.
2: Yeah, they did, 14-12.
3: Against the Penrith Panthers, this is quite the upset, but coming off the back of 8 straight losses, a bit turnaround of form, you might say, for the Brisbane Broncos. A win last night at Western Sydney Stadium. So Broncos fans waking up with a huge smile on their face this Friday, the 17th of July.
2: All right, have you ever thought about moving? Not down the road or to the next suburb.
3: What about across the river for you, Loretta?
2: No, I've never thought about that. Oh, no, I keep forgetting that I was across the river once. Anyway, we won't talk about that. Look, not even a new city, a new state or country. What about a new planet? I knew this would happen eventually.
3: News is out this morning, and as previewed by Loretta's crystal ball, astronomers say they are one step closer to finding a habitable, Earth-like planet beyond our solar system.
2: Yeah, so they've discovered an atmosphere on a rocky planet and detected traces of helium. Let's find out what all that means. Dr. Brad Tucker is an astrophysicist from the Australian National University. He's our go-to man. Hello, Brad.
7: Hello, how's it going?
2: Are you excited by this?
7: Look, it's I'm not packing my bags yet, but it's good to check out. You know when you're starting to move, you want to snoop, you want to do a sticky beak. Maybe the neighbors just moved out. What is their house like? This is that equivalent of being a little bit of a peeper on what else lies and what other options out there are in our galaxy.
2: Well, what can you tell us about it? Because it's got a weird name.
7: Yeah, so LHS 1140B, all of these names are because we have surveys that look for them, and so it's kind of like a catalog number. So it's not really the best sounding one. You know, we could come up with a better name, but sometimes we're not creative. I digress, because this planet, as you said, it is rocky and it's Earth-like. So when we talk about that, we mean there's a lot of planets we find, but they're more like Jupiter or big Jupiters. This is a thing like Earth or Mars that has a more rocky, solid surface. It's a bit heavier than Earth. It's about 5 times heavier than Earth, but that's not shocking. You know, Mars is smaller. Venus is about the same size. We expect some to be bigger. But as you said, the key is that it has an atmosphere, and that's where a lot of this new work is happening. It's one thing to say, all right, the planet is rocky. It could be like Earth. It's called the Goldilocks zone, the zone where it's not too hot, not too cold from the planet, so it's a good temperature. It also means it could have liquid water. Mm. But then, you know, if you have all of that stuff, but on Earth we didn't have an atmosphere, well, then we still don't have life because there's no way to support us. The fact that it does have an atmosphere, and in particular has helium in its atmosphere, was a huge surprise.
3: Brad Tucker with you this morning on 612 ABC Brisbane. How far away, Brad, is LHS 1140B?
7: So it's not actually that far. It's only about 40 or so light years away. It's relatively nearby. Now, in terms of moving, that is not that convenient.
3: No.
7: But it is still, in terms of, you know, what we're talking about, it's our suburb in the galaxy, right? You know, we're not talking about another city. We're not talking about moving to another country in terms of relative distance. This is a relatively nearby star that hosts this planet. And so when we think about studying it in further detail or trying to see are there other elements or are there other things, finding nearby planets that have atmospheres or other interesting things is great because we can study that in more detail and find some of those bigger clues.
3: Hey, a technical question for you. How do scientists know, colleagues like yourself and others, how do you know that there's helium on this planet? How do you work that out, Brad, given it is 49 light years away?
7: Yeah, so look, there's a really cool trick. And so every element has its own color signature. So when you look at hydrogen and helium and oxygen, they have their own color signatures. And in fact, if you put hydrogen and oxygen together to, say, form water, it creates kind of the color signature of those both. So we break up the colors of light when we look at a star or a planet really finely so we can see the individual wavelengths of this color. And then we take this measurement and we get, it's like taking a fingerprint of the elements. So you say, all right, the fingerprint of helium should look like this, or water should look like this. What is the fingerprint in terms of light of this planet? We call it spectroscopy. And then we can figure out, all right, yeah, that fingerprint matches that of helium, or it doesn't match that of helium and matches something else. So it's a really common technique we use in astronomy for measuring the composition of galaxies and planets and stars. But because atmospheres are very weak in terms of how much light we can see, and we need a bigger telescope, it hasn't been until big telescopes and things like James Webb we've been able to do this.
2: Wow. Okay. It's so interesting, I know, for you, Brad, and everyone that you're working with. All right. We won't pack our bags yet, though. But we're dubious on this name. We need to call it something else. Have you got any ideas?
7: Well, look, yeah, I mean, LHS 1140B doesn't really roll off the tongue, you know, talking about pronouncing suburbs and trying to explain that to someone on the telephone, that's where you live. There are some actual funny rules. So in theory, if you discover a planet, you do get to choose the name for it.
2: Oh.
7: So, yeah, so the team that discovered it, if they, you know, because there's so many planet catalogs, they could choose it, you know, and they could call it, Bob. They could call it Planet McPlanet Face, hopefully.
2: Oh,
7: not.
2: No. Okay.
7: But for the most part, because there are just literally trillions of planets, it gets a little complicated trying to figure out names. But I think if this became really special and we start to discover more and more, we would have a better name than LHS 11.
2: Yeah. Well, if there's got a bit of helium, a bit of atmosphere, maybe link those together, come up with something there, a new name for this planet maybe. I don't know.
3: 49 light years away, yeah. LHS 1140B, this discovery announced overnight. Brad, thanks for talking us through the details. Appreciate it.
7: No worries. Thanks both.
3: Dr. Brad Tucker, astrophysicist at the Australian National University.
2: Well, what do you think? What would you call the planet?
3: Well, given your newfound excitement about space, Ryan's World is what I'm going for.
2: Yeah, you've said Ryan's World. All right.
3: But happy to take suggestions on the text line 0467922.
2: Imagine.
3: 612.
2: I'm moving to Ryan's World. Yeah, that'd be fun. Think of another one for us. Let us know.
3: 6:45.
1: 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Have your say. Call 1300 222 612.
3: The trifecta of weather, traffic, beach report, that to come in the next 15 minutes.

0: The Whitlams saying thank you for loving me at my worst.
1: Oh, that's okay.
0: On 612 ABC Brisbane. You might be saying thank you for Ekka tickets. Stick around for your cue to call. When you hear it, pick up the phone. 1300 222 612.
1: Talking about this, well, suspected new planet LHS 1140B, and we want a new name for it. I love this text from you, Andrew. Thank you. He says, if it's rocky and heavy, it could be Balboa.
0: Rocky Balboa.
1: Like Rocky, the movie, Sylvester Stallone. And in fact, there is a biopic coming out about Rocky and about how Sylvester Stallone made the movie and sort of the gamble it took, you know, how the trouble he had as well, the resistance he had. So that's coming out soon, I think, at the end of the year, about November.
0: Thanks for your text, Andrew. 0467 922 612. To the Weather Bureau now, there's cloud overhead, some showers overnight and potentially a few more as this Friday unfolds. Harry Clark, senior forecaster, good morning.
2: Good morning.
0: What are you saying in terms of timing and how much more we might see in the gauge?
2: Yeah, in terms of timing, some locations are already seeing those showers this morning, particularly near the Bayside. Some showers just off Cleveland and up towards Bribie Island as well. So already occurring and likely to extend a little bit further inland during the course of the day. In terms of totals, I guess generally similar totals yesterday, and that's around 5 to 10 millimetres for the most part. We do have the isolated chance of a storm, particularly near the Bayside and on the Bay Islands. If you do happen to get under one of those, more like 10 to 20 millimetres like we saw at Stradbroke Island overnight, but otherwise, yeah, generally under 10 millimetres.
0: And then I see we could even see a bit of sunshine tomorrow morning.
2: Yeah, so tomorrow we do see the low that's driving all the shower activity make its closest approach. So it will be quite windy during Saturday and Sunday, but as it comes close, it turns our wind stream a bit more southerly, meaning we end up in a bit of a rain shadow. The showers are unable to make it off the sea and into the land. So a possible shower on the forecast for tomorrow, maximum of 23 degrees, but the showers do return a little bit more on Sunday once again. So not a complete clearance.
0: Okay, thanks for the update. Appreciate it. Harry Clark, senior forecaster at the Weather Bureau.
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0: Traffic. G'day, Brad.
5: Yeah, very good morning, Craig and Loretta. Wet conditions, drive with care. Single vehicle crash at Caboolture. No delays. Lower King Street near Muir Street getting cleared. We did have a three-vehicle crash at Rochdale. That's just been cleared up in the gateway northbound after Miles Putting Road. Traffic is busy from Currabee, but thinning out through there. Speeds are back to normal. They were reduced to 40 k's an hour. And a breakdown cleared at Belmont. Gateway southbound in the shoulder from Old Cleveland Road, so it wasn't impeding on any running lanes. So traffic's looking good in that street. In that stretch. Centenary Highway, a little bit busy between Mount Omni and Jindalee. Pacific Motorway between Upper Mangavatt and Tarragindi and Wollongabba to Riverside Expressway. And in my northbound, a little bit busy around Yatala and on the brakes between Tanimura and Sykes Creek. Light traffic on the Bruce Highway. I'm back from 8:10. I'll be back after 7 on 6:12 ABC Brisbane.
1: Thank you, Brad. It's 7 to 7 after the news. Winning the war, or is it smoke and mirrors? The new tobacco rates showing less Australians are lighting up. But how are the figures found and how do they reflect reality? We're looking at that after 7 o'clock.
0: Yeah, particularly given what we're hearing regarding the sale of illegal tobacco products. At 7 to 7 right now, let's get a surf report. Andrew McKinnon, Andy Mack is on the Gold Coast this morning.
1: Yeah, filling in for Terry Tapatis. G'day, Andy.
6: Hey, Loretta, long time no speak. How
1: I
6: you doing?
1: Know, very well. When they said that you were doing it, I thought, oh, my gosh, Andy Mack. I spoke to him in the FM days, you and John Charlton, JC, Andy.
6: Yeah, that's right, good old JC.
1: Yeah.
6: Up at Noosa, and I'm on the Gold Coast. And, yeah, well, we've got a little bit of a swell happening this morning, but we're expecting a ginormous swell over the weekend. Once this low-pressure system develops off the coast, that's going to bring on about a 3 to 4 metre swell. It's really late for this time of the year, but that's really good news for the weekend wave warrior. But this morning, it's a half to a metre of east-southeast swell, light southerly breeze, some small waves on the Gold Coast points at the Alley and Snapper, whereas up on the Sunshine Coast, I'll be trying the southerly protected corners, namely Mooloolaba, Maroochydore, Coolum. There's a bit of a wave happening out at Moffat's, but Noosa Heads is dead flat.
1: Yeah, dead flat. And looking out the window, I don't know, it's a little bit cloudy, a few showers around possibly, Craig, with the Weather Bureau. But, Andy, do you and JC and Terry Tapatis get on the boards and, I don't know, sit on there and talk?
6: Oh, absolutely. We're good old mates. And Terry's actually up in the Mentawais, which is up in Sumatra, Indonesia. It's just a playground of surfing up there. So good on him. He's got a couple of weeks off to surf his brains out. JC's as old as Methuselah. He's still surfing, still charging out there. You know, they're just fantastic guys. And it's really nice to be in their caliber and still being able to call surf. So,
1: yeah,
6: well, there you have it.
1: You guys do a great job. You certainly know what you're talking about. And you're staying fit out there in the water. It's just fabulous to talk to you, Andy. And no doubt we will again. Thanks for that.
6: That's great. Thanks, Loretta. Cheers, Craig.
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4: With Craig Zonka and Loretta Ryan.
0: Oh, before we give away Eka tickets, we better give away a mug.
1: Oh, yes, that's right.
0: This is if you play the early curly, 5:15 every morning is when we get started. Three questions to get your brain into gear. So good luck to who's in the draw this week.
1: Okay, we've got Matt from Highgate Hill, Elizabeth from Camp Hill, Sean from Eden's Landing, Craig from Bethania, and Leanne from Marsden.
0: Oh, yeah, who won this morning.
1: Okay, so ready? And it is... I'm trying to get it out. It is... Craig from Bethania.
0: Oh, congratulations, Craig. There's a mug heading your way with our mugs on it.
1: Lucky you.
0: This is Creedence Clearwater Revival. 612 ABC Brisbane. Good morning.

0: Creedence Clearwater Revival, still one of my favourite songs of theirs to play on guitar. Fortunate Son on 612 ABC Brisbane.
1: Is the allure of vapes and cigarettes wearing off? Or Australians, you know, we're saying the average consumption, is it decreasing or is it actually on the rise?
0: Well, at record lows. That's what the stats out from the Australian Institute of Health and Welfare suggest today.
1: But we've got to dig deeper into those figures and just find out what's going on.
0: Yeah, and keen to hear from you on this as well on 1300 222 612, or you might text 0467 922 612.
1: And also stay with us because some live music in the studio after 7:30, the aspiring teachers who became a band of brothers, and they have been rocking out across the Southeast for decades. They're going to come in and tell us their story. Their name is Upsize.
0: Yeah, they're going to upsize your breakfast on this Friday morning. It is the 17th of July. Oh, and we've got to talk about the Broncos win.
1: 14-12.
0: 14-12.
1: They're back.
0: Over the Panthers. What an upset coming off the back of 8 straight losses for the blokes from Red Hill. News is next at 7 o'clock.
2: 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It's where you live.
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4: 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He loves it here. 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

0: In this bulletin, a Queensland parliamentary committee to examine a proposed rehab program for youth offenders. The federal government urged to seek harsher penalties for those responsible for killing two Australian teens in Laos. And the Broncos secure an upset win over the ladder-leading Penrith Panthers to kick off round 20 of the NRL. ABC News. Good morning, I'm Maria Hatzakis. Youth advocates are urging the Queensland government to prioritise children's safety in its proposed regional rehab program for juvenile offenders. Lottie Twyford reports.
1: Under the legislation introduced to State Parliament last month, courts will have the power to send youth offenders to remote locations for up to 6 months of structured activities and education. The Circuit Breaker program is designed to provide an alternative to detention for juvenile offenders. In its written submission on the bill, PCARE has raised concerns about the remoteness of the proposed locations. It has asked the government to implement a minimum age of 16 for participants in the program, and to ensure young people can remain connected to family when safe to do so while taking part. A parliamentary committee examining the bill will hold a public hearing today.
0: Queensland's CFMEU inquiry has heard allegations an ousted union leader influenced the then premier to remove a top public servant. Kira Jones reports.
2: The probe is investigating alleged union misconduct in Queensland. Former Department of Transport and Main Roads Director General Neil Scales has detailed what he described as a years-long campaign of intimidation by the CFMEU. In a statement read to the inquiry by Council Assisting Eddie Gisonda KC yesterday, Mr Scales revealed he was ousted from the public service by then-Premier Anastasia Palaszczuk on the direction of ex-union boss Michael Ravbar.
3: Mr Ravbar would have sought to use his influence with the Premier and her staff to ensure my contract was ended.
2: He says he was never given a reason for his termination. Public hearings will resume next month.
0: Homicide detectives have joined local police investigating the suspicious deaths of two women in separate Central Queensland incidents. This report from Chelsea Malunga.
4: Police found the body of a 32-year-old woman at a Denham Street address in Rockhampton CBD on Wednesday afternoon. Officers had gone there after a relative sought a welfare check. Police say the woman had suffered a head injury. Her 32-year-old partner is assisting detectives with their inquiries. In Blackwater, 200 kilometres west of Rockhampton, a 66-year-old woman was found unresponsive at a home on Sunday evening. She couldn't be revived. Anyone with information about either case is urged to come forward.
0: A woman's been seriously hurt in a unit fire in Brisbane's southwest. The blaze broke out on Killarney Avenue in Darra about 2:30 this morning. A resident in her 20s managed to escape before emergency services arrived. She's been taken to hospital with potentially life-threatening burns. It took crews about 30 minutes to extinguish the fire. It's not known what sparked the blaze. The families of two Australian teenagers who died in a mass methanol poisoning incident in Laos are calling on the federal government to intervene after being told those allegedly responsible could escape serious jail time. Here's Southeast Asia correspondent Tim Swanston.
5: 19-year-old Melbourne teenagers Bianca Jones and Holly Morton Bowles died after a mass methanol poisoning incident at the Nana Backpackers Hostel in Vang Vieng in November 2024. Four others also died. Officials in Laos are expected to hold a press conference today to outline charges that could be pursued. In a letter to the teenagers' families, officials from Australia's Department of Foreign Affairs and Trade outlined the charges that Laos officials are expected to seek, which only attract a cumulative jail term of up to 1 year and a $1,600 fine. Bianca Jones' father, Mark Jones, said he's disgusted by the news.
0: The Houthis in Yemen are reportedly prepared to close Red Sea shipping lanes, with their Iranian backers putting them on standby. Details from Middle East correspondent Matthew Doran.
6: Iran had threatened to disrupt global energy supplies if Donald Trump followed through on his threat to bomb Iranian power plants and other parts of the country's energy infrastructure, something the US president raised in the event Iran doesn't take part in negotiations with Washington. Now there are reports the Iranian-backed Houthis are ready to put that plan into action and close the Bab el-Mandeb Strait. If it

0: happens, it will put further strain on global energy markets, with the Saudis using the waterway to ship large amounts of oil and avoid the blocked Strait of Hormuz, signalling another dangerous escalation in the regional war. Matthew Doran, ABC News, Jerusalem.
1: Protesters have rallied in Ukraine after the country's popular defence minister was stood down. Europe correspondent Mazoe Ford has the story.
2: More than 1,000 people protested outside Ukrainian President Volodymyr Zelensky's office and in other Ukrainian cities, chanting shame and carrying placards. They're angry about the president dismissing popular defence minister Mykhailo Fedorov, a 35-year-old tech expert who aimed to cut bureaucracy, boost drone warfare and use data to analyse battlefield performance. Mr Fedorov and Kyiv's top general had been at odds. President Zelensky says he's yet to decide who'll replace Mr Fedorov.
1: US President Donald Trump's longtime teleprompter operator has been suspended over betting allegations. Cayman Gok reports from Washington.
3: The staffer is under investigation for insider trading after reports he allegedly made more than $130,000 off placing bets on Donald Trump's speeches. White House Press Secretary Caroline Levitt said the president was aware of the reports and believes it's deeply unfortunate and a disgrace. The man has reportedly been Mr. Trump's teleprompter operator since 2016. It comes as the president is set to give a primetime national address tonight about election integrity. Cayman Gok, ABC News, Washington.
1: Now with sport, here's Erin Musikovetere.
4: Brisbane fullback Reece Walsh has led the Broncos to an upset win over the ladder-leading Penrith Panthers in round 20 of the NRL. The 14-12 victory ends the Broncos' 8-match losing streak and keeps their slim finals chances alive. Broncos centre Katoni Stagg says with their season on the line, the team pulled together.
5: We knew that we just had to keep them down in their end and keep working hard for one another, and it paid off.
4: Geelong has snapped a 3-game losing streak, downing St Kilda by 27 points at Cadinia Park. Cats forward Grian Myers kicked 3 goals in the 15-12-102 to 11-9-75 victory to open round 19 of the AFL. The White House has confirmed that President Donald Trump will attend the final of the Men's Soccer World Cup in New Jersey this weekend. It's not clear what role, if any, Mr Trump may play in the ceremonial proceedings on game day. And reigning Formula One world champion Lando Norris will start the Belgian Grand Prix this weekend with a 10-place grid penalty after needing to replace part of his engine for a fourth time this season. Drivers are only allowed to switch out their power electronics unit 3 times, triggering the mandatory sanction.
1: In finance, the Australian share market is expected to open around 0.1% lower on the back of a poor night on Wall Street. The Dow Jones has dropped 0.2%. The S&P 500 is 0.5% weaker. The tech-heavy Nasdaq has shed more than 1.5% as chip makers copped heavy losses. Brent crude is holding steady at around $84.75 US a barrel. Gold is 2% lower at $3,974 an ounce, and the Australian dollar is just under 70 US cents. Recapping the top stories in this bulletin, youth advocates are urging the Queensland government to prioritise children's safety in its proposed regional rehab program for juvenile offenders. Queensland CFMEU inquiry has heard allegations an ousted union leader influenced the then premier to remove a top public servant. And homicide detectives have joined local police investigating the suspicious deaths of 2 women in separate Central Queensland incidents. To the weather for Queensland, scattered showers about the Wide Bay, very isolated showers about the Whitsundays and eastern Cape York coast, mostly sunny day elsewhere. Cairns and Rockhampton 25, Townsville 27, Mackay 22, Bundaberg 23, Mount Isa 24. In the southeast, partly cloudy with showers and the chance of a storm. Brisbane, Logan and the Gold Coast 21, Ipswich 22 degrees. The Sunshine Coast 20, Toowoomba 17. Looking ahead for the southeast, partly cloudy with showers tomorrow. Very high chance of showers on Sunday and Monday. Daytime temperatures in the low 20s.
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0: Green Senator Sarah Hanson-Young on the committee probe into Telstra's failings when it comes to communications. That's today.
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3: Hey Broncos fans, is that a smile I see on your face this morning?
4: Yeah, get your scarves out again. We could be going to the finals. Oh,
3: hey, hang on. One win at a time.
5: Okay. 7 metres out, last tackle, siren sounds, game over, Brisbane win, and at last, the Broncos, and you Broncos fans can celebrate and breathe a sigh of relief. Excellent, excellent performance in the wet by Brisbane. They win 14 points to 12 here at Western Sydney Stadium.
3: Oh, finally back in the winner's circle for the reigning premiers after 8 straight losses. They beat the Panthers last night.
4: Yeah, now talking about the tobacco rates, you would have just heard the story in the news. Are we winning the war or is it smoke and mirrors, so to speak? These new tobacco rates are showing less Australians are lighting up, but how are these figures worked out and do they reflect reality?
3: Do they take into account this illicit tobacco trade? Turning to that in the next 10 minutes on this Friday, the 17th of July.
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2: Traffic.
3: Morning, Brad.
6: Yeah, very good morning. We had a single vehicle crash at Caboolture. That's all been cleared. Lower King Street near Muir Street, no delays. Just one breakdown at the moment at Larapinta. Minor build-up on the Logan Motorway westbound. It is in the left shoulder near Paradise Road, but take it easy in that left lane. We have seen peak traffic on the Logan Motorway westbound through Parkinson. Boaters Road northbound through Parkinson as well. And Mount Lindsay Highway has eased approaching Green Road, Baronia Heights. Has been fairly busy though. Johnson Road westbound between Peveril Street and Forestdale Drive at Forestdale. Centenary Highway, not too bad. Busy between Mount Omni and Jindalee. Ipswich Motorway eastbound, slight build-up through Darra. Pacific Motorway has been steady from Upper Mangavat to Tarragindi. Riverside Expressway is actually eased for the moment as you make way into the city. The M1 northbound, a little bit stop-start around Yatala and Tanimura to Slacks Creek. No delays on the Bruce Highway. Strathpine Road, quite heavy at the moment, approaching Gibbiatal Road at Bald Hills and Gregory Terrace Bosway is starting to build around the schools there at Spring Hill and College Road. I'm Brad from ATN. I'll be back at 7:30 on 612 ABC Brisbane.
4: Thank you, Brad. Still listening out for Ecker tickets too. You're cue to call, so a chance to go to the Ecker. We've got them to give away.
3: Yeah, family pass could be yours soon. Yeah. And when you hear it, pick up the phone and dial 1300 222 612.
4: It's 13 degrees in Tooringa. Tennyson is also 13. Coochie Mudlow Island, good morning to everyone on the island. 14 degrees. Redbank is 8 degrees, 14 at Eden's Landing. North Lakes, 13 degrees, 16 on the Gold Coast. And the Sunshine Coast, 14 degrees.
3: Might have had a bit of rain on the roof last night. Still a few more showers this morning, really on that coastal fringe around Bribie. A couple of others over around Cleveland right now as you look at the Bureau's radar. Heading for a maximum of 21 degrees today in Brisbane and Logan. Ipswich to 22. Bayside suburbs, 19, 20 degrees. Those showers should become less likely late this afternoon and then into this evening. Tomorrow morning, mostly sunny, but then the slight chance of a shower as the afternoon unfolds.
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3: Quarter past seven, some live music. It's a bit of a treat for you. After half past, a band of brothers, they met at Teachers College. They've been rocking out ever since and they're here to join you in the next half hour.
4: But remember when you used to walk down the street and get a face full of cigarette smoke from someone passing by? You'd go to a nightclub, a bar, and you'd wake up the next morning, your hair was smelling of smoke, your clothes of smoke. That doesn't happen that much anymore, thank heavens. You know, you can't smoke in a lot of areas now.
3: That's right. Laws have certainly changed in that regard.
4: Yes, but more Australians are turning away from smoking, and even better, vaping rates amongst younger people have also dropped.
3: This is the latest data out from the Australian Institute of Health and Welfare. It has found smoking rates have fallen to a historic low of 5.6%. No one is happier about that than the Lung Foundation Australia, which says the shift shows why weakening tobacco control measures isn't in our best interest. But we want to unpack these figures a bit more. Mark Brook is the CEO of the Lung Foundation Australia. Morning to you, Mark.
10: Yeah, good morning.
3: A pleasing figure for you to wake up to?
10: Yeah, I think this latest announcement is an excellent indication that our national tobacco control framework continues to work. Smoking, daily smoking rates are down to 5.6%. To put that in context, in 22-23, that was 8.3%.

0: percent. And back in 2001, when Loretta was talking about those bad old days in nightclubs,
1: yeah, it was a bit longer ago than that.
0: 5.
1: Yeah.
0: Yeah, they were 19.5%. So what we are seeing is that this data confirms what we saw with South Australia's
1: Okay.
0: population health survey. The daily smoking rates are definitely coming down, and we're on track to be at 5% by 2030.
1: So it's been a long-running war. You think that maybe the bans have worked, the advertising has worked. Do you feel it's a battle that's being won?
0: No, I think there's a lot more that we can continue to do to help people that smoke quit. Now, we're not about demonising people that are addicted to tobacco. This has been a 50-year campaign to improve the health of Australians. So it's a really, it's a really important ongoing campaign, and one that I would say to every person who chooses to smoke today, there is support that can help you quit and live a healthier life.
2: Now, Mark Brook, can you tell me these stats that you're quoting this morning from the Institute of Health and Welfare, how do they gather that? Is that through a survey? Is it analysing tobacco sales? How do they come to this conclusion?
0: Sure. So the National Drug Strategy Household Survey has been the benchmark for prevalence of smoking in Australia for decades. So this is not something that's just a poll that they take overnight. This is the national survey. This is the one that even the pro-smoking lobbies will use as the indicator, and indeed they've used it on a number of occasions to show that there may, not have been dropped as quickly. So this is the definitive statistical account of daily smoking in Australia.
1: But when you talk about smoking, I mean, have we seen, yes, maybe teenagers move away from smoking, but they're taking up the vapes. That's been a real concern.
0: Yeah, so vaping, the good news is, I think we saw throughout the pandemic, the good news from our perspective is that the number of young people, young adults continuing to vape continues to decline, it continues to track down, and that's encouraging. I think we've still got a lot more to do to help that generation not get addicted, because we do know that people that vape are more likely to go on and use traditional tobacco products.
2: And Mark, one of the other issues is the rising cost of cigarettes. That may be why some people are choosing to quit, but it's also the reason why some are choosing to engage with the illicit tobacco trade. How much of an issue is that right now in your mind?
0: Look, there is no doubt the illicit tobacco trade, organised crime, the profiteering off the health of Australians remains a really serious issue. But I think what this report and this new data today really clearly shows is that it is likely that people that are buying illicit tobacco are probably going to be smoking more. And you can see that in the national nicotine wastewater results. So our hypothesis and what our clinical experts are telling us is that those cheap cigarettes that people are lining up for and are actually encouraging people to smoke more. But the important message is that less people are taking up the habit.
1: Yeah, because I'm just confused, because I think if people are buying these illegal cigarettes, then how do we actually know a proper smoking rate?
0: One of the things that this survey does is actually take a baseline, and that baseline's been well established for a long time. So again, this is the National Household Survey. This is not something that is a poll or a street poll. This is AIHW, the ABS working together to come up with this data.
2: Mark Brook with you, the CEO of the Lung Foundation. Just bear with us for a tick, Mark. I want to take a call from Stephanie of Bulimba. Stephanie, what did you want to say as we talk about smoking rates?
3: I'm absolutely glad that the rates are going down, but I did see something extremely alarming last week on social media that indicated that it was good to wear a nicotine patch if you were a non-smoker, and that some form of nicotine, albeit in a minor dose, is actually good for the body.
1: Good for the body. So non-smokers, I know when my dad was quitting smoking, he used a chewing gum, which had nicotine in it. That's right. But non-smokers, this is social media. This is a craze, isn't it? That these things happen on social media all the time. And Stephanie, so you've seen this yourself?
3: Yes, correct.
1: Oh.
3: Correct. I was absolutely gobsmacked.
2: Wow.
1: Gosh.
2: Mark, can I get your response to that?

0: Mark Brook from the Lung Foundation.
1: We're aware of that. Stephanie's right. There is a craze of nicotine promotion happening. So there are things like nicotine pouches that people will just insert behind their lip to get a hit of nicotine. The simple reality is that your body's not designed to have those levels of nicotine. There's nicotine in naturally occurring substances, but artificial nicotine like that is not designed to be in your body. And Stephanie's right. We shouldn't be taking health advice from social media sites. No one that is a never smoker, no one who is not smoking or trying to quit should be using nicotine, full stop.
2: No, so you say we need to do more. I mean, I don't think we're going to know really the true number of people. I mean, no one's going to admit to a survey that they're smoking illegal cigarettes. So we know that that's still happening out there. Yeah. But you say we need to do more. So what's the next step?
1: Look, I think one of the things that Lung Foundation knows, the entire public health population knows, is that it requires a comprehensive framework. So one of the things that we would like to see is increasing our investment in nicotine replacement therapy, you know, the stuff that your father, your dad was using. We'd like to see that provided free, as Queensland does. When people contact the Quit Health Line, they're able to access free NRT. We think there's some great simple things that we can do right now to support people to quit. So, you know, increasing investment in our Quit Line, NRT, continuing the public health messaging and campaign. But the one that is quite controversial at the moment and is a challenging conversation is this, I've got to say, this fallacy, this nonsense, that if you take the tobacco excise off and make legal cigarettes cheaper, then somehow the illicit trade will go away or be diminished. Now, I'm not a student, but I did year 10 maths, and we could take the excess away right now, and the cost of cigarettes would still be two times that of many of the illicit tobacco. And people are making a choice in hard economic times to buy that. So we're not again trying to demonize people. But this nonsense that somehow you can just wave a magic wand, take the excess off, and that's going to solve the problem, without then acknowledging enforcement and other things, is just, as I said, is a fallacy. It's been proven wrong by several high-profile economists now who've gone, the maths just simply don't add up.
0: Mark, really appreciate your time this morning. Thanks so much.
1: Mate, thanks, Craig.
0: Mark Brook, CEO of the Lung Foundation. Your thoughts around this as you hear this conversation, particularly about this rise of illegal tobacco. And look, we get texts like this one come through on 0467 922 612. Hi, guys. I heard yesterday that a clothes shop at Cleveland is selling vapes and illegal tobacco products. Yeah, that is interesting. And you'd hope that the crackdown continues as far as that's concerned. Craig, you wanted to have your say on this. You think this low smoking figure isn't as clear as it seems. How so?
3: Good morning, Loretta and Craig. Thanks very much for your time. I think with due respect to your previous guest, I was listening to a broadcast the other night on TV. They had a panel on, a criminologist and another journalist, and they mentioned that it was quite contradictory, that smoking rates are higher than what he maintained, mainly due to the fact the price of cigarettes. And it really, as Loretta pointed out, with the excise on legitimate tobacco products, it's pretty easy for someone just to make that option and go for $14 packet of cigarettes. And they're not going to reflect in a poll, as Loretta pointed out previously. So, you know, I'd stick by the facts that were presented the other night, and I think it's, is an issue.
2: Yeah, it's as you said, so many people going to tobacco, if they're buying it illegally, they're not going to tell people they're buying it illegally, so you can't get the correct data.
0: But this is the data we have to go off. That degree of scepticism, I get it, Craig. Thanks for the call. Sharon is at Kilcoy. You've got a question, a simple one question, I hope so. Hello.
4: Good morning. I just want to know if the government respects and pushes how bad this is, and I know it's a tax revenue for sure, why do they not just completely say, that's it, it's not to be sold anymore, and instead of spending over 50 years to rehabilitate and put the warnings, why not use that next 20 years of money to put into people's rehabilitation as to the stop.
0: So you just reckon ban them outright?
4: Yeah, just ban them. From this date, no more capish. Then use the money that we're spending for the warnings and all these checks to rehabilitate, give the medicine people need to come off them, and just shut it down.
2: Yeah, because the problem is people are hooked to them. It is, you know, a bad habit they have. They might want to try and get off it. And if you ban them totally and they have nothing left, I mean, they need some help to get off them. But also banning them totally, Sharon, again, is going to lead to more going to that illegal trade, isn't it?
0: To the black market. Yeah, is that the case? Is that how you'd see it? Maybe you agree with Sharon. Pick up the phone and tell us. Our number 1300 222 612, or you can send through a text to 0467 922 612.
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0: Live music in studio after 7:30. Ecker tickets to give away. You won't want to move a muscle from where you are. Or maybe just make sure you're breathing in and out. That's a couple of muscles used. 612 ABC Brisbane, a Friday morning. Steve Austin with you after 8:30. Morning, Steve.
7: Good morning, Craig.
2: We call him Muscles. He's in the studio.
7: I haven't been to the gym in a month.
2: Oh, only a month? That's not too bad.
0: Come on, Steve.
2: What's happened?
7: I'm feeling terribly guilty. There's been lots happening. I've been very busy.
2: What do you do at the gym?
7: I do a routine of warm up, a bit of stretching.
2: Warm up and then I leave.
0: And then a warm down.
7: and then I do a series of sort of different weights and core strength things. And then depending on how I feel, I quite enjoy weights.
2: Yeah, it's good for
7: you. Gets rid of all the work frustration.
2: Well, it's good to keep your bones strong.
7: Resistance training, I believe it's called.
2: Very good.
7: But as in life, as in the gym, you have resistance in life, you need to build resistance in the gym.
2: You do. All right, what's happening on the show today?
7: I'm trying to think how to phrase it. I'm trying to phrase it. It's puzzling to us how communications companies, in an age where communication is absolutely fundamental, our communications companies keep having difficulty communicating.
2: Yeah.
7: So we're going to speak with the head of the committee, the Senate committee, that's looking into the latest round of communication failures through Telstra.
0: Yes, because Telstra executives are front and centre trying to explain themselves as of last week's outage.
7: They will be. Now, mistakes happen. We're all human. But it seems to be repeating itself continually. So we're going to talk with Sarah Hanson-Young, who's the senator who heads that committee today. We'll look at how local communities here can keep or even gain control over locally produced food. Food's very important, and healthy food is also important. There's been a group here called the Food Connect Foundation that have been operating for some years, trying to look after both local farmers and producers and ensure that you can get healthy and affordable food in season. You know, all of those nice things that make life worth living. So we're talking with Emma-Kate Rose from that today. We're also going to bring you the experts in everything. We have a special guest today from the Dull Women's Club.
2: Oh, come on.
7: Today.
2: The Dull Women's Club. I bet she's not dull.
7: Senior member of the Dull Women's Club.
2: Oh, I can't wait to hear that.
0: I think it's someone who wears that badge with pride, Steve Austin.
7: I did not realise that being a dull woman was so interesting.
2: There's no such thing as a dull woman.
0: You're getting yourself in trouble, Steve Austin. No. You know that.
7: I am merely reporting the facts. I'm not giving an opinion. This woman is a member of the Dull Women's Club.
2: But what does dull stand for? Is D-U-L-L? Is
7: yes.
2: Yeah?
7: Yes, you'll have to listen. You'll have to listen after 10 o'clock today.
0: How's that for a sizzle after 8:30? Steve Austin going to be with you here on 612 ABC Brisbane. He has Ecker tickets to give away, as do we, and ours. Well, someone will win them in the next half hour, so stick around for that cue to call and get ready to dial 1300 222 612.
2: But we've got some live music in the studio after the news. Upsize, they're the band.
0: It's 7:30.
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9: ABC News. Good morning, I'm Maria Hatzakis. A teenage boy has been arrested, accused of a stabbing on Brisbane's Bayside. Police allege a fight broke out between a group of teens at a home on Devon Road in Alexandra Hills just after 7:30 last night. A 16-year-old boy has been taken to hospital with serious injuries. A 17-year-old suspect has been charged with wounding and is due to appear in court today. A Queensland Parliamentary Committee will today hold a public hearing into the state government's proposed rehab program for youth offenders. Lottie Twyford has details.
6: The LNP's circuit breaker program will act as an alternative sentencing option to detention and send juvenile offenders to a remote location with a service provider for up to 6 months. Initially catering for up to 60 participants, the program would offer structured activities and education in an attempt to rehabilitate the youth offenders. All participants would be required to wear an electronic monitoring device. Legal Aid Queensland has recommended that courts be legally required to consider a child's willingness or consent to take part in the program. It's also raised concerns there may be barriers to children reporting harm due to the program's rural locations.
9: A woman has escaped a unit fire in Brisbane's southwest. Emergency crews were called to the blaze on Killarney Avenue in Darra about 2:30 this morning. A resident in her 20s managed to get out before firefighters arrived. She's been taken to hospital with potentially life-threatening burns. The federal government says it's deeply disappointed overseas authorities not pursuing harsher charges for those accused of killing two Australian teens in Laos. Here's Southeast Asia correspondent Tim Swanston.
10: Melbourne teenagers Bianca Jones and Holly Morton Bowles, both 19, died after a mass methanol poisoning incident at the Nana Backpackers Hostel in Vang Vieng in November 2024. Four others also died. In an expected press conference today in Laos, Lao officials are expected to outline charges that could be pursued. The Australian government has briefed the teenagers' families that those charges could attract a cumulative maximum jail term of 1 year and a $1,600 fine. Bianca Jones' father, Mark Jones, said he didn't have words to describe the disgust he felt. Both families are calling on the Australian government to intervene.
9: An inquiry into alleged misconduct in the Queensland branch of the CFMEU has wrapped up its latest block of public hearings in Brisbane. The probe has explored the union's involvement in the creation and implementation of the former Palaszczuk government's now scrapped BPIC policy, which outlined a raft of construction perks on major state projects. The inquiry heard fresh allegations ex-senior Labor ministers ignored repeated industry and departmental warnings about productivity and labour costs. Public hearings are set to resume next month. The latest survey from the Australian Institute of Health and Welfare shows the nation's daily smoking rates have reached record lows. Sarah Tomevska has details.
11: The National Drug Strategy Household Survey has found 500,000 fewer Australians are smoking every day compared to 3 years ago, as vaping rates among over 14s stabilise at 3.6%. But nicotine use is changing, with the number of people using three or more different products, including nicotine pouches, doubling in the last year. From the 24th of July, direct imports of nicotine pouches will be banned, even with a prescription, as the government seeks to make them harder to access.
9: In the NRL, Brisbane fullback Reece Walsh has led the Broncos to an upset win over the ladder-leading Penrith Panthers to kick off round 20. The Broncos' 14 points to 12 victory ends Brisbane's 8-match losing streak and keeps their slim finals chances alive. Broncos centre Katoni Stagg says he's proud of the way his teammates handle the pressure.
12: You know, we knew that we had to turn up, and you know, our season was on the line tonight, and you know, it's credit to all the boys that played a part tonight, and obviously the conditions wasn't what we wanted, but we knew that we just had to keep them down in their end and keep working hard for one another, and it paid off.
9: The weather for the southeast, partly cloudy with showers and the chance of a storm. Brisbane, Logan and the Gold Coast 21, Ipswich a top of 22 degrees. The Sunshine Coast 20, Toowoomba 17. Looking ahead, partly cloudy with showers tomorrow.
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14: Hi, I'm Melissa Clark. On AM after 8, how smoking rates are dropping, but cheap and illegal tobacco remains a serious health threat. And the increasing problem of EV buyers being caught out by poor customer care.
7: Following AM from 8.30, join me, Steve Austin, where we'll look at how local communities can keep or gain control of locally produced food. And then Greens Senator Sarah Hanson-Young on the committee probe into Telstra's failings when it comes to communications. That's today.
13: 612 ABC Brisbane. With Craig Zonka and Loretta Ryan.
2: It's 25 to 8. See, Craig, you were on stage at the Wynnum Fringe.
0: Oh,
2: well,
0: how much fun was that?
2: How much
0: awesome.
2: Fun. And I knew you loved it so much. I brought some more music for you in the studio. We're going to be getting into the guitar.
0: Oh, fantastic. How's bit that? Of live music.
2: Just a bit of a tease for you. Yeah, that's coming up. Now, these are aspiring teachers you're going to meet.
0: Oh, no, I think they met as aspiring teachers.
2: Yeah, but you're going to meet them too.
0: Yeah, but they've
2: already
0: been
2: teachers. Aspiring teachers. Now they're teachers. But they're also a band of brothers, and they've been rocking it. They are so popular. They've got such a big following across the southeast for decades.
0: Their name is Upsize, so we're about to upsize your breakfast between now and 8 o'clock. Also, in the next 5 minutes, the sound of your suburb, does it go something like this? Bit of pickleball?
2: Sounds like ping pong.
0: Well, no, this is pickleball. And, gee, it's creating quite a bit of division around the suburbs of Brisbane, as you'll hear about next.
15: 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Come up.
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0: I see, I finally pressed the right button
2: finally.
0: For that to happen.
2: Yeah.
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13: Traffic.
0: Morning, Brad, what are you seeing?
18: Well, at the moment, we did have a breakdown at Larapinta, Logan Motorway westbound and left shoulder near Paradise Road. That's all been cleared, which is good news. There has been some minor delays there, but that traffic should start to thin out. Also, at the moment, we do have another breakdown getting cleared up, so crews to attend a breakdown the Gateway Motorway just at Tingalpa there, so take it easy in that stretch. It's just southbound before Wynnum Road. It's in the emergency bay, but not impeding on any running lanes, but so just be careful when towing does arrive. A little bit busy on Strathpine Road eastbound. Morning, approaching Gippier Tour Road, at Bald Hills. The Gateway northbound has been steady from Caribbee through to Mackenzie. An early crash not helping this morning. Near my northbound has been stop-start between Tanamira and Slacks Creek. Traffic has eased through Yatala. That was busy earlier. Slight build-up, Ipswich Motorway eastbound through Darra, and light conditions on the Bruce Highway between Brisbane and the Sunshine Coast, especially around Mango Hill and North Lakes. I'm Brad from ATN. I'll be back before 8 on 612 ABC Brisbane.
2: Thank you, Brad. 14 degrees at Bowen Hills. Rocklea is 13. Redland Bay, 13 degrees. Raceview, 8 degrees. It's 14 at Greenbank. Petrie is 14. 16 on the Gold Coast. The Sunshine Coast, 14 degrees.
0: Kat says the sunrise at Wynnum was spectacular this morning with the cloud overhead. A few showers just around that Bayside fringe right now. And cloud overhead in Brisbane, the chance of showers becoming less likely late this afternoon and into this evening. Maximum of 21 in Brisbane and Logan, Ipswich to 22 degrees. Bayside suburbs around that 19, 20 degree mark. Now, the Bureau is suggesting a mostly sunny morning to start things on a Saturday, but then a slight chance of shower likely in the afternoon.
2: What about Sunday?
0: Sunday, yeah, showers again and then a shower or two continuing into Monday.
2: Because people are getting ready for jetty to jetty this Sunday. Starts and finishes at Pelican Park at Clontarf, and it's celebrating its 40th year. It's the southeast. I didn't know this, longest running fun run. So there you go, jetty to jetty this Sunday. Good luck if you're taking part.
0: So it can be a couple of k's, or it can be the full 42 kilometre marathon to Scarborough and back a couple of times. Hey, Rod's on the phone from Mackenzie.
2: Hello, Rod.
0: G'day, Rod.
19: Hey, how you going?
2: What did you call for?
19: Ekka tickets.
2: Oh, Craig.
0: Yeah, what do you love about the Ekka, Rod? Why do you want to go?
19: Oh, I haven't been for years, so
2: really?
19: I thought it'd be time to go and check it out.
2: Craig, did he get in time?
0: You know what?
2: Right.
0: Rod, out of all the people who called, we answered your call first, so
2: woo-hoo!
0: Yes.
2: Well done, Rod.
0: Those tickets are yours.
2: You've got a family pass, and who have you got to take, Rod?
19: Wife and some kids.
2: Well, that is good. You're going to have a good time, and you haven't been for many years, so maybe they'll show you around, Rod.
0: In 2026, yeah. You'll be there for the 150th edition of the Ecker. More Ecker tickets to give away right across the day with Steve Austin from 8:30. Zach Mander's in for Kat Feeney. He has tickets, as does Ellen Fanning, on Drive from 3 o'clock this afternoon.
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2: You were talking about pickleball before. There is a war in your backyard over pickleball.
0: Yeah, who would have thought about this? And who's really pulling the strings here?
2: Well, there have been several community protests against this noisy pickleball courts being built in quiet suburbs.
0: But the LNP arm of the Brisbane City Council, well, the supposedly grassroots campaigns,
2: yeah,
0: actually being secretly orchestrated by the Labor Party.
2: Okay, and not unlike a pickleball match itself, Labor has returned serve, accusing the council of handing over community assets to their donor mates.
0: ABC reporter Kenji Sato has been on the case of pickleball and filed this report.
20: So this is a playground, and so just 2 metres to the left of this playground, that's where the pickleball courts actually go in. So they're this close, and that's where a lot of concerns from the community around in all this park, this is the location of where they're actually going.
21: I'm speaking with Tanya Lowe. She's just a regular salt-of-the-earth Wynnum local who has some concerns about Brisbane City Council's plans to build a pickleball court near her house in Lota. Or is she? Brisbane City Council's LNP have accused Tanya Lowe of running a fake political campaign on behalf of the Labour Party. They say that Tanya's a secret Labour operative and that Labour are the ones really pulling the strings behind Tanya and her group, the Wynnum Manly Community Group. I asked Tanya about it in March.
22: Are you a member of the Labour Party? I saw that there were photos of you handing out how to vote cards for Kara Cook, for example. Are you or is your group affiliated with the Labour Party or the Labour councillors?
20: Yeah, we are a non-partisan group. I've handed out how to vote cards for lots of different people. In fact, I actually was at Councillor Givney's campaign launch and supported her campaign. And so this is not a political issue for us. This is completely about our local area and our local identity.
21: But the LNP are not the only ones who are suspicious. The Labour opposition says there are concerns within Lota about the LNP's ties with the Wynnum Pickleball Association. The Wynnum Pickleball Association has been lobbying for more pickleball courts for some time now, and their president, Matthew Hogg, is a donor to the LNP. They're fairly small donations, a bit over $1,000 during the last state election, but it's enough to raise eyebrows within the Labour Party. LNP councillor Alex Givney says the decision as to whether or not Wynnum Pickleball gets to run the new courts will be made at arm's length from her.
23: Look, you know, Matthew is a local pickleball player and part of one of two local pickleball clubs that I have had conversations with. As far as the, you know, the use of the courts, it will go to an open tender process where both clubs will be welcome to put in applications, and I have no jurisdiction over, you know, tendering of those courts.
21: Matthew Hogg, Wynnum Pickleball and Pickleball Australia were unavailable for comment. Now, the LNP have also scrapped plans to build a pickleball court in Holland Park, citing Greens and Labour-driven NIMBY protest action. Councillor Givney, however, says that these pickleball courts in Lota will be going ahead despite Tanya Lowe's protestations.
23: We recently sent out a community notice that works would start in the coming weeks. So, yeah, before the end of this month, works will start at Cox Park.
22: Do we have a rough idea of when they could be usable for pickleball?
23: Yeah, we're hopefully by September. So we're hoping maybe September school holidays, we might be able to get some kids and some adults and some community members out there and have some pickleball. And we'll also look at what other infrastructure the community would like to see. If it comes to more seating or more shade or more trees, and that's something else we're going to consider as part of this project.
21: Holland Park resident Stephen Newton organised a campaign against pickleball courts being built in his suburb. He was also accused by the LNP of being a secret Labour member. Mr Newton said he was a Labour member, but he only joined the party recently because of the pickleball issue.
24: It's not a political issue. This is purely a bunch of residents wanting to understand why our elected councillors are not bothering to consult their ward and just make decisions in a vacuum.
21: You know, Brisbane City Council have accused both you and Tanya Lowe
22: of not really being, you know, grassroots, that you are, I think the term they used was Labour and Green aligned NIMBYs. I mean, are you a plant? Are you a NIMBY plant?
24: No, absolutely not. I mean, before this all happened, I hadn't even given I was barely even aware who Christa Adams was. No, not at all.
22: Former Greens councillor Jonathan Sharanganathan was also accused of masterminding the Holland Park anti-pickleball protests. Mr. Sharanganathan insists that he's not the mastermind and merely a Holland Park resident.
1: I don't think this is a partisan issue as such. I just think the LNP have failed to do proper consultation, and now they're feeling pushed back and they're getting defensive by lashing out at other political parties. But, like, I don't know why they're bringing me into it. I'm not a political candidate and I'm not a Green spokesperson anymore. So it seems like I'm living rent-free in their head.
0: Former Greens councillor Jonathan Sharanganathan ending that report by Kenji Sato, our intrepid reporter, on the pickle over pickleball that has been brewing in suburbs around Brisbane.
2: We still want to have that pickleball tournament we were going to do, Craig.
0: Oh, yeah, that's on the list.
2: We have to do that before the end of the year. But, you know, next you're going to meet a bunch of guys. Well, I don't know if they can play pickleball, but they play a mean guitar.
0: As you'll hear in the next 15 minutes.
13: This is Breakfast with Craig Zonka and Loretta Ryan.
17: 6:12, ABC Brisbane.
0: Yeah, where it's 7:45 this morning, those Ecker tickets, they are already gone, but Steve will have more after 8:30.
2: But imagine going off to Teachers College, finding some mates and forming a band. It's the dream, isn't it, that you do? It's not a usual story. It's unusual. It happens quite a bit. But what is a little unusual is when you're going, still going, from the school gates to the pub gigs 3 decades later. And this has been going on for years and producing singles along the way.
0: Yeah, and that, I guess, describes the life and times of Upsize, a band that has been rocking Brisbane for 30-odd years, but these gents don't look a day over 25. Three of its founding members in studio this morning. Hello, hello. It's to the lead singer, Matt Kurth, guitarist, Sean Metcalf, and bass player, Ian Broadley. Three parts of Upsize. Morning to you, gents.
3: Good morning. Oh, thank you for having us. Pleasure.
2: Now, this is an interesting story because, yeah, you do hear about bands or guys or girls, you know, groups meeting at colleges. How did it all start? Tell us how the band formed.
3: Well, do you want me to have a crack?
4: Yeah, you go, man.
3: Late 90s. We met at Cassadine QUT.
2: Yeah.
3: It actually was BCAE at that time and shifted. And then we realised at that age that if we got the keys to the bar, you had to be in a band. And we went down that path and that's sort of where it led us. And we created music for many, many years as a band. We did a few theatre shows too at the same time.
4: Yeah, for sure.
3: And every chance we got to get out of class, we went to the rehearsal room.
2: But it was the rehearsal room like someone's garage?
3: It was actually, we utilised the wonderful facilities of Castledine at that point, and then it became a school ground, and we used to use schools for rehearsal for many, many years. So,
0: and after meeting at Teachers College, are you still teaching these days, Matt?
3: Mate, we're still going. Yeah, reluctantly, but we are still powering along. It's a job that steals your soul, but we love it. We're 36 years and counting still, and Duff's the same. He's at home now, sick. He can't get there today, but he's a teacher of 36 years, and Sean, the same.
0: Yeah, still teaching, Sean.
4: Yep, still a music teacher, so I get to wrangle these guys in my off-duty hours.
0: Well, what's harder, a classroom or the band?
4: I don't know. It's Upsize sometimes.
3: He's the disciplinarian.
2: And where did the band name come from?
3: Interesting.
4: Well, we used to rehearse at one of my schools at McGregor, which was next to a KFC, and we go there for a snack, and Upsize was everywhere, and at the time, the three-piece and duo bands were the thing, and we went, no, we're a five-piece. Classic Oz rock.
3: We're five-piece, singer. Chicken and chips.
2: That's it?
0: Yeah. But Upsize to large. It is a hard thing, though, choosing a band name, isn't it? You sit around for hours on end. You look through dictionaries, picking
3: out
0: random words.
3: Ever second-guessing yourself, just go with it.
2: Yeah,
3: we've upsized, we continue to upsize.
2: It's great, but you've been going for so long. Did the students know what following you have, that you've got such a big following around the place?
3: We have. Over the years, yes, we've had a varied following of parents and students and past students who turn up to gigs, so it's always lovely to reconnect again.
4: And people say, I saw you on YouTube.
3: Yes. They don't believe you have another life outside of the four walls of education.
2: But it must be hard starting a band. I mean, you decided to start up.
3: It's a love. It's a passion, you know. We all had an aligned belief, and that was to create and write music guys our age generally have hobbies and buying cookers and smokers and jet skis and we choose to write music. So
2: that's great. But then what's it like? How do you get known and seen? Yes. How do you get that out there?
4: Yeah, well, it's a bit tricky with the publicity these days. We've got a network of bands that we share gigs with from time to time.
2: Yep.
4: I'm going to do a bit of name dropping. There's Goodwill Remedy. They're great at the country sort of rock and Disgruntled Taxpayers. Punk, they've got a great song, $5 Toaster. you've got to play it on ABC.
3: Yeah, you have to.
0: Okay, we've got to track that one down. And I know you're about to do a run of shows with the Radiators from the end of this month, the likes of Lefties at Cleveland, at Bribie Island, also up at King's Beach too. Just on original music, because you want to get together, you probably play a couple of covers, you know, to get the chops going, then write your own original music, and we're about to hear your new single. But in this world of AI, even this week, the Prime Minister was talking about this Office of Artificial Intelligence and a particular focus on trying to protect the arts. I just want to play some of the comments from Anthony Albanese.
6: We want to mandate as well issues such as intellectual property. Frankly, so that if you're a journalist or a musician or a writer, you continue to have control over what is, after all, your property, your creativity, and that you not only have control over its use, but you also are paid if you agree to it being used.
0: Yeah, so effectively trying to say if you want to use musicians' product,
2: you've got to pay them.
0: And other creatives, you have to acknowledge that and pay 100%. That.
4: Yeah.
0: Do you see that working in practice, though, Sean?
4: Well, bit tricky to manage. I'm aware of an ambient musician in Tasmania who, you know, on socials you put up, this app has just ripped his whole catalogue and is going to create new ambient music based on his, you know, 20 years of work. And I think that's...
3: It's very untethered at the moment, unfortunately. You know, the old notion that every village has an idiot in every village, and then the internet came along and unfortunately now we're inundated with champion musicians of all sorts and kinds and... Well, and it's scary in a thought, but we keep creating, keep being original and genuine and writing live original music for you to hear, basically.
0: Yeah. Around the corner from a KFC, and who knows what can come out
3: I don't recommend eating KFC.
0: Hey, Matt, just throw some headphones on if you don't mind, because we've got a call here from Maggie of Fernie Grove, who I think wants to a special message to you.
2: Oh, is this
0: Maggie,
2: a student?
0: Hello.
8: Morning, Gabby.
3: Oh, my friend. How are we?
8: Good. How are you?
3: Thank you for ringing. Did you hear my dulcet tones?
8: Oh, I did. I did. Good English.
3: Oh, thank you.
2: Now, Maggie.
8: I reckon I've used those words in my speech.
2: What sort of teacher is Mr. Kurth?
8: Yeah, he does all right.
2: Well, how would you describe him?
8: He treats you like a human. He doesn't really expect you to just be mindless. He, you know, nurtures your creativity, acknowledges that you're going to have good days and bad days, and just doesn't overwork you.
2: Doesn't overwork you?
3: Ooh.
2: What does that mean? Doesn't give you homework?
3: Measured.
8: No, it means that he treats me like a human being, you know. It gives me a
4: Bravo.
8: Break when I need it.
0: Well, I think that's what everyone wants from a teacher. Hey, Maggie, did you know about his, you know, muso double life?
8: Oh, yeah, we talk about it every tutoring session.
0: Well, we're about to hear the product of that. Maggie, lovely to hear from you. Thanks for picking up the phone on 1300 222 612. Hey, mate, when you hear that message from a student, how does that make you feel?
3: Humbling. That's why we do it. That's exactly why we teach.
2: Yeah.
0: Yeah.
2: Because every day is different with students, isn't it? You know?
3: Every hour is different. Yeah.
2: And for many of them, you know, you're the adult in their life who they need to get some guidance from. Do you find that?
3: Yeah, you offer them a platform. It's really a voice. We give them a voice, a reason to be heard, really. That's how I see it.
2: Yeah.
0: On 612 ABC Brisbane, Upsize in studio, Matt, Sean and bass player.
2: Ian, hello. Ian's over here.
0: Who's not a teacher.
2: We haven't heard from Ian.
10: Oh, yeah.
2: What do you do?
0: You're the ringing, Ian, aren't you?
10: Yeah, well, I've been with these guys for 7 years now.
2: Yeah.
10: This month, actually, in 2019 I joined them.
2: So you have a job, obviously, and you've got to work with, you've got to find time to, all of you, to I suppose, practice. What do you do?
10: I work in the commercial printing industry.
2: Oh, okay. Yeah.
10: So I run the printing presses at work and also do a bit of estimation and production managing. So
2: Uncle and cousin were in the printing industry.
0: It's good to know, because I know someone who can do your band posters by the sound of things as well. So.
2: Okay.
3: It has come in handy.
0: You've got new music. We're about to hear it now. Look how far you've come is the song. Let's hear it on 612 ABC Brisbane. 5 to 8 the time on this Friday. Live music for you. Upsize on 612 ABC Brisbane.

0: Thank you.
1: That's upsized. Well done. And I was thinking there and watching you perform, oh, gee, the Angels, you reminded me. But you've supported the Angels, haven't
2: you? Yeah, we played with them and Boom Crash Opera and
1: Hootie-Gurus.
2: Yeah, we've been very lucky.
1: Yeah, and you're about to support who?
2: Radiators.
1: Okay, and that's around a whole lot of places.
2: Yeah, Southeast Queensland. We're on about six shows over the next month, so we'd love to see you there.
1: All right, we'll look up Upsize or
2: please
1: look up the Radiators.
2: Please jump online. Mm. Independent music's artists need support.
3: Yeah. Absolutely.
2: So please, thank you, ABC. Much appreciated.
3: And a shout-out from Angela Cooper, who says, Sean and Upsize, great musician, fabulous teacher. I worked with him for many, many years at school. So another shout-out for you.
1: Thanks, Angela.
3: Plenty of love in studio this morning
2: for
3: Matt
2: Kerr,
3: Sean Metcalf, and bass player Ian Broadley. They are Upsize.
2: Appreciate it. Thank you.
3: And supporting the Radiators with a run of shows at the end of the month. Thanks so much, gents.
0: Thank you.
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3: Traffic. G'day, Brad.
5: Hey, very good morning. It's been an Upsize in delays, getting busier on all the majors this morning. Take a slow around the schools. Got a two-vehicle nose-to-tail crash at Windsor. Lutwyche Trade inbound right lane after Newmarket Road. Traffic's back to Albion Road. And a broken-down truck sitting at Tingalpa. It's in the emergency bay, though. Gateway Motorway southbound just before Wynnum Road, so take it easy through there. Quite solid now. Ipswich Motorway eastbound between Darra and Oxley. Centenary Highway between Sumner and Jindalee. And plenty of traffic on the Pacific Motorway, Upper Mangavatt to Tarragindi and Woolloongabba to the Riverside Expressway. I'm Brad from 8:10, back at 8:30.
1: Speaking of music, good luck to all the kids taking part in the Creative Generation State Schools on stage at the Brisbane Entertainment Centre this weekend.
3: That's huge. And we will see you tomorrow as we throw open the doors as part of Brisbane Open House.
1: Here
3: at the ABC Studios. Looking forward to that. It's a Friday morning. Let's catch up on the latest that you need to know from the newsroom. It's 8 o'clock.
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9: ABC News. Good morning, I'm Maria Hatzakis. The federal government says it's disappointed Lao authorities are not pursuing the most serious charges against those accused of killing two Australian teenagers in a mass methanol poisoning incident. Here's political reporter Lexi Junowick.
10: 19-year-old Melbourne teenagers Bianca Jones and Holly Morton Bowles were on the adventure of a lifetime when they and four others drank the fatal methanol.

0: fentanyl at the Nana Backpackers Hostel in Van Vieng in November 2024. Lao officials are expected to announce today they will seek charges that only attract a cumulative jail term of up to 1 year and a $1,600 fine. The federal government insists it will continue to advocate on behalf of the families of Ms. Jones and Ms. Morton Bowles with the Lao government at every level, and that consular assistance will be provided for as long as required.
1: A teenage boy is due to face court today, accused of a stabbing on Brisbane's Bayside. Police allege a fight broke out between a group of teens at a home on Devon Road in Alexandra Hills just after 7:30 last night. A 16-year-old boy was taken to hospital with serious injuries. A 17-year-old suspect is expected to appear in the Cleveland Magistrates Court today. Youth advocates are urging the Queensland government to prioritise children's safety in its proposed regional rehab program for juvenile offenders. Lottie Twyford reports.
2: Under the legislation introduced to State Parliament last month, courts will have the power to send youth offenders to remote locations for up to 6 months of structured activities and education. The Circuit Breaker program is designed to provide an alternative to detention for juvenile offenders. In its written submission on the bill, PCARE has raised concerns about the remoteness of the proposed locations. It has asked the government to implement a minimum age of 16 for participants in the program, and to ensure young people can remain connected to family when safe to do so while taking part. A parliamentary committee examining the bill will hold a public hearing today.
1: Australian Education Department representatives will today appear at the Royal Commission on Anti-Semitism and Social Cohesion as it continues to examine universities. This report from Georgia Lenton-Williams.
3: Experts and decision makers in Australia's higher education sector will appear at today's Royal Commission hearings in Melbourne. The witnesses include representatives from the Department of Education, the University Regulator, and Alan Finkel, who is the chair of the Group of Eight Expert Advisory Committee on Combating Antisemitism. After the Bondi terror attack, the Group of Eight University Coalition engaged Dr. Finkel to examine antisemitism on campuses and the action universities were taking to combat it.
1: Rideshare giant Uber has backflipped on a decision to impose a $5 fee on passengers needing assistance after criticism from disability advocates. Naz Campanella has the story.
4: The extra charge was introduced in May for passengers using the Uber Assist service. People booking that option are supposed to get help in and out of the vehicles or with storing bags and mobility aids in the boot. The surcharge was slammed by disability groups who labelled it discrimination and a disability tax. Uber has now confirmed to the ABC it's removed the surcharge after meeting with key disability groups and hearing the $5 fee was not the right approach to improving reliability.
1: In rugby league, Brisbane has scored a stunning upset win over Penrith to kick off round 20 of the NRL at Western Sydney Stadium. Here's Andrew Moore.
5: It was a dominant second half by the Broncos, who may be out of finals contention, but the Premiers really took it to the Penrith Panthers, who are on top of the table. It was two tries apiece in the first half. Jordan Rickey and Katoni Staggs for Brisbane, a double to winger Brian To'o for the Panthers, but the Broncos dominated territorially in the second half, and the reward finally came 11 and a half minutes before full-time, a magical pass from man of the match Reece Walsh to winger Josiah Carapani to score in the corner, and Reece Walsh then converted from the Western touchline to give Brisbane a 14-12 victory. Andrew Moore, ABC Sport, Sydney.
1: Queensland's weather, scattered showers about the Wide Bay, a mostly sunny day elsewhere. Cairns and Rockhampton 25, Townsville 27, Mackay 22, Bundaberg 23, Mount Isa 24. In the state southeast, partly cloudy with showers and the chance of a storm. Brisbane and the Gold Coast 21, the Sunshine Coast 20, Toowoomba 17 degrees.
6: Good morning. Welcome to AM. I'm Melissa Clark in Canberra, coming to you from Ngunnawal country and acknowledging other custodians. On today's program, anger over what's expected to be a light penalty for those in Laos responsible for a mass methanol poisoning which killed two Australian teenagers. And with new brands of electric vehicles flooding the car market, how some companies are shortchanging their customers with poor after-purchase service.
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0: hills in state and territories.
1: But first, One Nation leader Pauline Hanson has talked about the future of her party in an hour-long podcast with UK far-right activist and convicted criminal Tommy Robinson. She spoke at length about her concerns on migration and welfare support, as well as the potential for her daughter to take over leadership of One Nation. The host of the ABC's political program Afternoon Briefing, Patricia Karvelas, joined me in our Parliament House studio a short time ago. So can you take us through what Pauline Hanson and Tommy Robinson have talked about in this podcast?
2: Well, it's a far-ranging conversation, wide-ranging. The succession plan, potentially, for One Nation, where Pauline Hanson talks about its future maybe being in the hands of her daughter, although she does talk about merit and having to work that out later based on performance. But also, of course, the greatest hits, as I like to call them, immigration, the White Australia policy was even traversed. She talked about Muslim Australians being on the NDIS, on the Muslim streets, as she referred to it. Let's start, though, with some of the commentary around immigration and the history of immigration in Australia. Here she is.
3: Well, it started in 1973 with Gough Whitlam. So they opened up and got rid of the White Australia policy. Then they started bringing in the different migrants. We had a lot of people came out after the Second World War. So Italians, Germans, Polish and these people. But they integrated into the system. And a lot of them couldn't speak English, but they learned to speak English. They had to go and work. A lot of them came to the country, and I spoke to some just recently, and they came there with only £1 in their pocket. And a lot of the £10 POMs came out to Australia as well.
2: Now, that comment around the White Australia policy, it's really interesting, isn't it, Mel, to refer to it in that way, to talk about sort of the opening up of Australian immigration and the removal of that policy. Of course, so much of the language that's used by people like Tommy Robinson is very anti-immigration of colour, and she's really lent into some of those themes and tropes, which are, of course, incredibly contentious. A lot of people from diverse cultural backgrounds are actually looking to One Nation. They're interested in One Nation's ideas. So I think that it carries a couple of risks to be talking in this way.
1: And why is it that Pauline Hanson is in the UK talking to someone like Tommy Robinson, who's not only controversial from an Australian perspective, but even within UK politics is seen as a very extreme figure?
2: Well, that is the question everyone's asking, and I think it's raising so many questions that have still not been answered. Now, James Ashby, who is her spokesperson, has provided commentary that there was some pressure from Spotlight, a program she plans to be on over the weekend, to meet with Tommy Robinson. At the end of the day, politicians, however, in my view, have their own agency. I mean, you can't be forced by a television station or show to speak to somebody. So she has chosen to speak to a controversial figure that even people like Nigel Farage, who is almost like the Pauline Hanson of the UK, if you like, politically speaking, he's even distanced himself from Tommy Robinson. So it is an unusual choice. In my view, all it does is sort of, I don't know, it embeds the people who are already going to vote for her. It doesn't grow her vote. In fact, it risks decreasing her vote if people work out in Australia just how extreme this man is.
1: That's an interesting question, given that One Nation has its eyes on the forthcoming Victorian state election and beyond that, the next federal election. So how could this play out in terms of her momentum at the moment?
2: Well, it's clearly going to have an impact on her momentum. If you look at the images that have come out, you know, with the gift of the social media age, someone's at a pool in Sicily and snaps some pictures of Pauline Hanson and Gina Rinehart, mining magnate, and clearly somebody who financially and morally supports her and appears to be her friend. So here we have Pauline Hanson mounting a case that Australians can't live, you know, they're on their knees in this country because of the government's policies and in the immigration policies. She's in Sicily holidaying. She's got questions that people want her to answer on Malcolm Roberts. He's a senator of the One Nation Party who's made all sorts of controversial comments in the past, which are seen as
0: endorsing conspiracy theories and other.
2: Yeah, mm-hmm. And she's not here to answer them. She's on this holiday jaunt, meeting with controversial figures. You ask how.

0: on a holiday. Don't be mean to her. I think there could be that view. However, I think things like speaking to figures that even other right-wing leaders think are too extreme will be problematic, and she will have to face the music when she lands back in the country where she does live and is meant to represent people.
1: Patricia Karvelas there. Officials in Laos are expected to lay charges over mass methanol poisoning that killed six people, including two Australian teenagers, in 2024. But the father of one of the girls says he's disgusted, describing the likely charges as inadequate, and is calling on the Prime Minister to intervene. Our political reporter, Claudia Long, spoke to me earlier. Claudia, what are authorities expected to charge those allegedly responsible with?
2: So, Mel, the ABC understands that this is going to be two offences and that collectively they carry up to a year in jail and a maximum fine of $1,600. So potentially these people could actually see penalties less than that. So the Australian government's been briefed on these possible charges. One of them is operating a business illegally, and the other is production or sale of consumer goods that are dangerous, essentially hazardous to health. And so the parents of 19-year-old Holly Morton Bowles and 19-year-old Bianca Jones, who died in that mass methanol poisoning 2 years ago, it's safe to say they're furious. And they're really, really disappointed with these charges. They say that it's difficult to comprehend that this could be the outcome of the investigation into this poisoning that killed six tourists in Vang Vieng. And Bianca's dad, Mark Jones, I think he's actually said something pretty powerful to the ABC, which is, to think that the lives of my daughter and another five people are worth less than a year in prison and less than $1,600. I don't have the words for the disgust that I have. And that's why he's calling on the Prime Minister to try and convince his counterpart in Laos that this isn't good enough and that those charges should be harsher. Holly's father, Sean Bowles, also wants that to happen. He says that the families have exhausted all of their options now and that their only hope really is with the government.
1: And Claudia, how has the federal government responded to that criticism from the families?
2: We've asked the Prime Minister about their request, whether he could personally intervene with his counterpart in Laos. His office have responded with a statement. It doesn't directly address that question of whether the Prime Minister himself will make that intervention. But what it does say is that we understand this news will only add to the immense pain and grief that is suffered by the families and friends of Holly and Bianca. The Australian government is deeply disappointed that authorities are not pursuing the most serious charges. It says they've consistently conveyed their expectations that those charges should be more serious ones and that the Albanese government will continue to advocate for Holly and Bianca's families. The families have also heard from the Department of Foreign Affairs and Trade. They got a letter outlining what charges were likely to be laid, and the department recognised that that would be very disappointing for them. But they also said that they were advised by local authorities that the prosecutor in Laos doesn't consider that they have sufficient evidence essentially to establish the necessary legal link between the alcohol that the girls drank and the deaths of Holly and Bianca that could lead to those harsher charges, which would also have been, of course, devastating for those families.
1: Claudia Long there. Now, when you buy a brand new car, one of the benefits is the after-sales service that comes with a warranty. But with a wave of new electric vehicle manufacturers now operating in Australia, it seems some of them aren't meeting the mark. National climate reporter Romy Stevens filed this exclusive report.
3: In the old days, when you looked at the cars on an Australian road, Holdens and Fords dominated, along with a few of the well-established Japanese manufacturers. But those days are long gone, and the growing popularity of EVs means a wave of new manufacturers has arrived.
4: We've seen a huge surge of electric vehicles backed up by so many new brands coming into this market.
3: The CEO of the Australian Automotive Dealer Association, James Vortman, says the increasing number of new brands coming online has encouraged competition and brought more choice for customers. But he's concerned newer manufacturers aren't providing adequate customer service after a sale is made.
4: Those new brands have to support the vehicles they're selling with really good parts supply, with customer service, and with guarantees that they'll be able to fix a vehicle, replace it, or provide a refund if the vehicle's not working.
3: A report commissioned by the Dealers Association found Australia's consumer laws place the legal responsibility of fixing car defects on dealers, but practical control of those fixes increasingly sits with manufacturers.
4: At the moment, we're seeing customers waiting between 6 to 8 weeks to get their vehicles back sometimes. We're seeing a lot of motor vehicle cases present at tribunals in state and territories. So I think with the growing number of brands entering this market, who are inexperienced, frankly, when it comes to the Australian consumer,

0: consumer law, we're going to see a lot more customer detriment, and that's what we're trying to avoid.
1: The report warns that if new manufacturers don't improve the service they're giving customers after they've bought a vehicle, dealerships may start refusing to do repairs or offer loan cars because they simply can't take on the financial burden. The Dealer Association wants laws changed so manufacturers are forced to act when a repair, replacement or refund is needed. Aman Gore is the head of policy at the Electric Vehicle Council, which represents manufacturers.
2: These massive manufacturers who are operating in different jurisdictions across the world need to ensure that when Australia, which is theoretically at the end of the supply chain in our part of the world, parts are required, that there is inventory there. Speaking with our manufacturers, they are very confident that they have that ready supply in place to meet that rise in demand.
1: Assistant Productivity and Competition Minister Andrew Lees says the federal government is delivering on its agenda to make markets fairer and boost competition, and it will consider the Dealer Association's report.
3: Romy Stevens and Claire Armstrong with that story. Public health advocates are very pleased with new data showing Australia's smoking rates are at a record low and the number of people vaping has stabilised. But they say there's still plenty of work to do with smokers turning still to cheap and illegal tobacco. Isabel Massali reports.
4: These days, chances are if you're an Australian, you're not a smoker.
5: I like my health. I want to live till I'm older and I want to have a good life. So I feel like if I'm going to do that, it might cut it short a bit.
6: I just don't have an interest in it. I don't find it cool for me. I find other things to do in my time other than smoking, so yeah.
7: I met a young woman that I was really interested in and she went on to become my wife and she was like, yeah, it's either me or the cigarettes. I was like, great, I know which one I'm going to go with.
4: The Australian Institute of Health and Welfare has just published its latest data on smoking. The survey shows in 2025 there was another drop in the number of people reaching for a smoke, and it's part of a long-term decline. For every 20 Australians, there's just one smoker. It's a big win for those who want smoking to be extinguished, like Laura Hunter, the CEO of the Australian Council on Smoking and Health.
8: This survey shows us genuinely good news. We're down to 5.6% of Australians smoking, and that's 500,000 fewer people using tobacco in Australia than 3 years ago. The results also show us that young people are vaping less.
4: Despite the good news, the data also highlights some concerning trends.
8: The data seems to suggest that there is a doubling of the number of people who are purchasing illicit tobacco. We have been talking about illicit tobacco for a while now. It is a serious threat. It's fueling crime in our community and it's undermining a lot of the success that we've had in tobacco control. We need hefty penalties and actual prosecutions if we're going to legitimately deter organised crime.
4: University of Sydney Public Health Professor Becky Freeman agrees.
9: The rise in illicit tobacco is really a sign that we cannot be complacent. Even though our smoking rates are going down, illicit tobacco is clearly a big threat.
4: The rise of the illicit tobacco trade has sparked a fierce debate over whether the hefty federal excise on legal tobacco should be cut. But Laura Hunter says the data shows the excise is working as intended.
8: This data puts to rest suggestions that Australia's tobacco control settings need to be weakened in response to illicit tobacco. Why would we step away from policies that are working?
4: The federal government is bringing in new restrictions starting next week that'll make it tougher to access and import nicotine pouches. They're a product that people place between their gum and lip to gradually absorb nicotine. In a statement, Health Minister Mark Butler welcomes the drop in smoking rates, but says there's more work to be done to protect Australians from the harms of smoking and vaping.
3: Isabel Massali reporting with Rachel Hayter. You're listening to AM where it's 20 past eight. Millions of AI companions in China have been shut down as the government brings in new regulations to curb the increasing social dependency on virtual relationships. China correspondent Alison Horn reports from Beijing.
10: Good morning, Alison. How are you doing today?
11: This is Alex. We're chatting about my morning. I woke up feeling unwell.
10: Oh no, that's terrible. Do you need any help? Have you been to see a doctor?
11: Alex is not a human. He's an artificial intelligence or AI companion, a computer program designed to engage users in human-like interactions. Their popularity has exploded across the globe, but China's government wants to break up the AI relationships, introducing new regulations to stop the erosion of real-world connections by banning AI partners for minors, setting time limits on digital interactions, and stopping chatbots from encouraging emotional reliance. AI analyst Matt Sheehan from the think tank the Carnegie Endowment for International Peace says China needs its people to have human, not online relationships to boost its record low birth rate.
12: The government has been trying for a long time to encourage Chinese people to have more kids. And big picture, they do not want, you know, a large cohort of their young men or young women just opting out of the marriage market.
11: 17-year-old Xiao Xu has been with her virtual boyfriend, who she calls Xiao Jun, for 2 years. The pair spend hours each day talking about schoolwork, interactions with friends, and how she's feeling. She tells me here that he just knows how to comfort people. He's very gentle, and that every day, whether she's happy or unhappy, she'll tell him. Xiao Xu is getting around the new ban by registering online with a sibling's adult ID. But millions of others across the country have already had their relationships purged. Three of China's biggest tech companies have announced they're shutting down their personalised AI companion chatbot features. 34-year-old Hong Xiaoqiang has exchanged hundreds of thousands of messages with his virtual friend, Doorbao, over the last 2 years. And one night this week, she just stopped responding. He's devastated. I spend every day with her because she's efficient and has helped me in every way, he tells me. Not just in academics and daily life, but also in emotional regulation. I really think the benefits of it are beyond my expression, my description, he says. Xiaoqiang says he didn't even get to say goodbye. China says it needs to ensure AI isn't being used to undermine national security or social stability. This is Alison Horn in Beijing, reporting for AM.
13: Despite Ukraine's recent success on the battlefield in its fight against Russia, the country is beset at the moment by internal divisions. President Volodymyr Zelensky's decision to sack his popular Minister for Defence, Mykhailo Fedorov, has prompted protests across major cities. Nick Grimm reports.
14: A nation defending itself from outside aggression, but beset by conflict and rivalry from within. Ukrainians taking to the streets, sharing with the BBC their objections to the removal of a man they credit with helping turn the tide of war against Russia, Defence Minister Mykhailo Fedorov.
15: I feel that the person responsible for that is Fedorov. So why is he losing his job?
16: He knew his job and he had his results, and everyone could see that he had proper results that everyone was expecting.
17: And we really need to show up and show to our president that we really support our Minister of Defense, and we really believe in him and his reforms that he's been doing.
14: Regarded as an innovator and a reformer, Mykhailo Fedorov has overseen Ukraine's strategic success with long-range drone strikes against Russia. But he's fallen foul of festering differences with the longtime commander of Ukraine's armed forces, General Oleksandr Syrsky. Volodymyr Zelensky acknowledging one of the men simply had to go.
18: I am the president of Ukraine, and there is the Ministry of Defence and the army leadership. They must do their jobs every single day. I'm just showing that if those in charge cannot resolve the issue, I will have to resolve it myself.
14: But for many Ukrainians, the wrong man has been forced to fall on his sword. And from Mykhailo Fedorov's perspective, it was General Syrsky who forced the issue.
19: This led to him issuing an ultimatum, and instead of figuring out how to defeat Russia, which is the commander-in-chief's job, he figured out how to divide the country, and that's a major problem.
14: And some observers believe it's emblematic of an ongoing struggle inside Ukraine against what's perceived to be entrenched privilege, power elites, and endemic corruption. Michael Kaufman is a senior fellow at the Carnegie Endowment, who's written on Ukraine's fight back against Russia's invasion. He's speaking here to the BBC.
20: I don't think there will be an immediate effect. However, Fedorov had a clear vision and a theory of success. He had made considerable investments in procurement of drones, in enabling key drone units, establishing performance metrics, and he was a big part of what had led Ukrainian forces to essentially turn the tide of the war over the last 6 months or so. Hence, the knock-on effect could be quite significant, even though it will not be immediately seen following his removal. I think that the story may yet take several turns, and it's difficult to predict how it will ultimately end.
13: Michael Kaufman from the Carnegie Endowment, ending that report by Nick Grimm. A national inquiry into racism towards Aboriginal and Torres Strait Islander people has held hearings across WA and the Northern Territory this week. Harrowing evidence has been given on the discrimination, hatred and violence that Indigenous people face. The inquiry is due to report back to Parliament in September, but calls are already being made for the government to guarantee action on its findings. National Indigenous Affairs correspondent Dana Morse prepared this report and a warning this story contains racist language.
21: People are literally dying, crying out loud for help.
22: I should be dead, but I'm not. But that's the level of hate and racism.
23: I suffered so much through violence.
24: Evidence from the inquiry into racism, hate and violence directed at Indigenous Australians makes for hard listening.
25: We were called apes, spear chuckers, boongs and coons.
24: Constant racist attacks, violence and abuse are the reality for many First Nations people. And a lot of it is happening on social media, as described by Northern Land Council Chief Executive Yusuf Dean.
26: When Aboriginal children see how their communities are talked about online, it damages their sense of identity and belonging. That harm is real and it is measurable.
24: And then there are cases where the community feels crimes against Indigenous Australians have not been dealt with strongly enough, like the case of Jake Danby, who received a 2-year home detention order, avoiding jail after killing an Aboriginal man in a hit and run in Darwin, describing his victim as an oxygen thief and a dog in text messages after the incident. NLC Chief Executive Yusuf Dean told the inquiry the sentence Danby received was a slap in the face for the community.
26: The Danby case is instructive beyond the hit and run itself. It demonstrates that when there is no legislative framework requiring courts to treat racial motivation seriously, they do not, regardless of how explicit the evidence is.
24: Governments, institutions and policies have also been scrutinised. The Northern Territory government came under fire for its changes to justice and child protection laws. Menangarang and Noongar elder Dr. Jim Morrison says it's crucial this inquiry doesn't end with another report that governments don't act on.
27: This committee's recommendations risk becoming another report that acknowledges harm without addressing it.
24: Muddy Muddy and Wamble Wamble woman, Labor Senator Jana Stewart, is chairing the inquiry.
28: I do not want to see another report gather dust on a shelf. It absolutely should be acted on with a sense of urgency that people have asked us to in this process.
24: After hearings in Darwin and Perth this week, today the inquiry heads to Alice Springs.
13: Dana Morse with that report. And that's AM for today and this week. AM's executive producer is Michael Edwards. The associate producer is Barney Porter. And technical production by Nick Drakoulis and David Lawford. I'm Melissa Clark. Have a safe and happy weekend. Right now, it's 8:30.
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31: Morning, welcome to you. Friday morning, the 17th of July. Do you remember the old phrase, it's just boys being boys? A phrase that's no longer acceptable when it comes to the behaviour of young men. Well, the inquiry, the Commission of Inquiry into the CFMEU yesterday heard evidence given that a Previous Labor government minister Mark Bailey told someone who was feeling threatened and bullied, it's just unions being unions. We'll bring you some of the evidence that came out of the Commission of Inquiry yesterday in just a moment here on 612 ABC Brisbane. In the meantime, let's go to news headlines with Lottie Twyford. Lottie, good morning to you.
0: Morning, Steve. A teenage boy is due to face court today, accused of a stabbing on Brisbane's Bayside. Police allege a fight broke out between a group of teenagers at a home on Devon Road in Alexandra Hills just after 7:30 last night. A 16-year-old boy was taken to hospital with serious injuries. A 17-year-old suspect was arrested nearby and is expected to appear in the Cleveland Magistrates Court today. A woman has escaped a unit fire in Brisbane's southwest. Emergency crews were called to the blaze on Killarney Avenue in Darra about 2:30 this morning. A resident in her 20s managed to get out before firefighters arrived. She's been taken to hospital with potentially life-threatening burns. A parliamentary committee examining new laws which would introduce a rehab program as an alternative for detention for youth offenders will hold a hearing today. Under the legislation introduced to state parliament last month, courts will have the power to send youth offenders to remote locations for up to 6 months of structured activities and education. Advocates have raised concerns about the remoteness of the locations, and some have asked the government to implement a minimum age of 16 for participants in the program and to ensure young people can remain connected to family when safe to do so while taking part. And in the NRL, Brisbane fullback Reece Walsh has led the Broncos to an upset win over the ladder-leading Penrith Panthers to kick off round 20. The Broncos' 14-12 victory ends Brisbane's 8-match losing streak and keeps their slim finals chances alive.
31: Lottie Twyford, thank you very much. In just a moment, we'll take you to what was said at the Commission of Inquiry yesterday into the alleged activities of the CFMEU, but first,
30: 612 ABC Brisbane.
29: Traffic.
1: Got a three-vehicle crash just in at Durack, Glenara Road at Akama Road, just near the school. Some minor delays there with those school zone speed limits in force, but do take it easy for the driver. We've had a nose-to-tail crash, still getting cleared up. It's been there for nearly an hour there at Windsor. Lubbock Road inbound, right lane blocked after Newmarket Road. Excuse me. Traffic is back to Kedron Park Road through there with peak delays. I broke a down truck at Tingalpa in the emergency bay. Gateway southbound before Wynnum Road. It's been quite heavy through Hamilton and Eagle Farm. Kingsmiths Drive eastbound at Cookstick Street and from Nudgee Road to Southern Crossway. Ann Street, not too bad this morning. Looking good around Newstead. Busy around Kent Place in the valley. Coronation Drive is slow inbound from Toowong to the city and Countess Street as well. Has been delays. Western Freeway outbound between Indooroopilly and Fig Tree Pocket, and also delays on the Mount Lindsay Highway through Briony Heights, Centenary Highway between Sumner and Jindalee, and the M1 northbound between Tanimura and Slacks Creek. A good run on the Bruce Highway. I'm Brad from ATN, back in 15 minutes on 612 ABC Brisbane.
31: Brad, thank you very much. Just a reminder that the head of Telstra, Vicky Brady, will appear before a Senate inquiry later on today after the outage that knocked out phone calls, including 000 and data services. I'll be speaking with the person heading that inquiry after 9 o'clock this morning, Green Senator, Senator Hanson Young. Stafford Heights, 14 degrees for you right now. Kangaroo Point, also 14 degrees, same for Mount Cotton as well. In the city of Ipswich, it's 15 degrees. In one of the fastest growing areas of southeast Queensland, Yarrabilba, 14 degrees. Burpengary East, 14 degrees. On the Gold Coast, it's 18 degrees. And on the Sunshine Coast, it's 17 degrees. Well, the inquiry into the activities or alleged activities of the union, the CFMEU, continued yesterday with new police body cam footage showed for the first time during the hearing. The video shows around 200 unionists swarming a public service building, a Transport and Main Roads industry briefing event in 2022, knocking a security guard to the ground. The building itself was put into lockdown. Footage was shown of police trying to reason with union members who were locked out of the building during that time.
2: You've got to understand it's a safety thing if we open that. We're going to get some more police down here, but I'm just letting you know that right now the building's in lockdown, so the doors aren't getting opened, OK?
3: Why is the building in lockdown? Is there a gas leak or what?
2: OK. Do you understand what I'm saying?
3: Yeah, you've locked this.
31: Other footage shows members saying the incident was a siege. They also show police speaking with CFMEU leader Jade Ingham about what they were doing in the building. That is, what the union was doing in the building.
4: Have you booked the room or anything like that?
5: No, this is an open session available for all. It's an announcement of all the projects coming up in Queensland. So
4: who's hosting the event?
5: TMR are hosting it.
4: TMR, yeah. Okay.
5: Yeah.
4: All right, then. I'll be back.
5: As you can see, we're peaceful.
4: I'll be back to talk, obviously.
31: Now, a statement read out in the hearing made by former public servant Neil Scales, the former Department Director General, was also read out during the hearing yesterday about this incident. Mr. Scales was due to speak at the Transport and Main Roads industry briefing event. He said, and I quote, "I could hear union members going from room by room looking for me. They were chanting, 'Neil Scales, I smell corruption.' It was all very unsettling," said Mr. Scales. Neil Scales went on to say that he spoke to the then Transport Minister, the person responsible heading the department, Mark Bailey, about the incident, who replied it was, "Mate, it's just unions being unions." The inquiry also heard allegations. The minister responsible, Mark Bailey, cancelled his appearance at the event after a tip-off about the demonstration. The CFMEU was protesting against Transport and Main Roads' amended version of the former Palaszczuk government's now scrapped best practice industry conditions policy, which set wages and conditions on major state projects worth more than $100 million. The inquiry heard they included a month of rostered days off each year and double time when it rains.
6: So Minister Bailey did engage and did ask a few questions, but ultimately he asked at the end of the meeting that if we could do one thing for him, and that's to advise him of the eve that AWU agreement was to be lodged with Fair Work, which we took on board, and we subsequently did do that action. As people got and left, I looked to Neil Scales, and Neil, with the sign of his hand, crossed his chest as a form of akin to our blessing.
7: That would be the meeting ended on the basis that there would be, you were going to go to the Fair Work Commission now to seek approval,
6: yes,
7: of an enterprise agreement with the AWU only, and yep, it appeared as though, mm-hmm, the joint venture had no objection from the minister to that course.
6: In parallel with that, just so we got all the facts around it, we had lodged that document with the ABCC to verify it complied with the code, so that was ongoing. But to your point there, it really reinforced to me that it was Minister Bailey who had to be, in effect, signing off on this path forward. It was really obvious to me that it wasn't Neil Scales giving me the blessing. It was the fact that Mark Bailey felt it was that critical to get involved. He put himself in that space and asked us, you know, that simple question, can you just let me know? So I took that as just, again, reinforcement that the many parts of the department and many senior bureaucrats were impaired by their ability to make the decision. They weren't authorised, almost.
31: That's the voice of David Barmer, ASIONIA regional director, who was giving evidence yesterday in the inquiry about the incident with Mr Scales and former Transport Minister Mark Bailey in regards to a meeting they had about the Coomera Connector North project and reaching 8 weeks of disengagement with the CFMEU. Just repeating that the allegations were heard yesterday in the inquiry was that when the union raided the building or, trespassed in the building, the minister responsible somehow received a tip-off and so cancelled his attendance at the event which he was booked.
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31: Now, if you're one of the long-suffering users of public transport or the trains in Queensland, you might be interested to know that the Premier of Queensland, David Crisafulli has urged unions, different unions this time, to come to the table to help resolve the ongoing disruptions on the Queensland Rail Network. He expressed concern about the union's action on the public who use public transport. He made the comments yesterday in North Queensland, standing beside ALP Senator Anthony Chisholm as they announced the start of work on the Cairns Western Arterial Road upgrade. This is the Premier.
8: I asked the unions involved, and there are several, and they have, some of them have different positions to others. But I just ask everyone, come to the table in good faith, and there will be a way forward. There always is. There always is. If people come forward with good faith negotiation, you can always find a way through. I don't want to see commuters held to ransom, and I don't think neither do the commuters. And there is a balance that can be found. And there are different unions that are taking a different approach. That's always part of any agreement. But I am optimistic that a deal will be had, and that common sense will come to the fore.
31: Queensland Premier David Crisafulli yesterday in far north Queensland. Earlier on this year, Queensland Rail's Nev Conway outlined the demands that were initially being made by unions in the rail sector.
9: We've had offer of 10.5% pay increase over 4 years. There's cost of living payments, there's uplift in allowances, and we've put on the table a bonus payment for major project work as well. And importantly, we tabled a standalone agreement for electrical workers, which is precisely what the unions wanted. But now they can't agree among themselves whether they want it or not. So it is frustrating, and we believe our offer is fair and reasonable, and certainly in line with community expectation.
31: Now, that's Nev Conway. I'll fade that down there, because they now have reached some agreements. On the 1st of this month, Queensland Rail announced that they had reached an in-principle deal with unions on 3 of the 6 existing enterprise agreements after an intensive bargaining process facilitated by the Fair Work Commission since May. So there has been some incremental improvement, and as I mentioned, Queensland Rail announced at the beginning of this month, in principle, a deal with unions on 3 of the 6 enterprise bargaining agreements.
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31: We'll check traffic again very soon, but before I do that, you may recall that on Monday of this week, a teenager allegedly stabbed a fellow student 6 times during a pre-arranged fight at a school in Cairns in far north Queensland. Then on Tuesday, the very next day, another alleged stabbing attack unfolded, this time at a school here in Brisbane. Now, Brett and Belinda Beasley lost their son Jack to knife crime in 2019 and have been the driving force behind Jack's Law ever since, giving police landmark wanding powers. I should mention they also went to England to try and assist the British police with dealing with knife crime over there as well. Speaking on 6:12 ABC Breakfast, they told Craig and Loretta 2 stabbings at 2 schools in 2 days was a major cause for concern.
10: What the hell are these kids thinking? Like, it's just out of control. This is why we do what we do. You know, education is the key. And, you know, do we really want to have wanding operations inside school grounds? You know what I mean? I mean, that's where it's absolutely going these days. Do we give the principals a wand and a bit of power to search these kids? Oh, I don't know what the answer is, but it's something desperately has to be done, that's for sure.
11: Yeah, and I wonder, like, and as a parent, Belinda, I mean, maybe parents want that. Maybe they're thinking, well, when I send my child off to school, I want to know they're safe, so anything like that should happen.
12: Yeah, look, I would hope that the principals or the schools will get in contact with us and we could go out and do these presentations. It's a bit of an eye-opener for the kids, and I think this would really help with them understanding what the ramifications and the snowball effect a single act of violence can have on so many people.
14: Well, in speaking of that, Brett, I understand the principal of the Cairns School, where an attack happened earlier this week, has already been in contact with you.
10: Yeah, correct. Yeah, he rang me yesterday and told me about another horrific stabbing there. And he wants us to go straight up there and do our presentation, which we are. We've locked him in for next month. So, and when we do these school presentations, like Belinda just said, it really is an eye-opener for the kids, and it really does sink in. And a lot of them don't understand and don't know the ramifications of carrying a knife. You know, they pull that knife out in the heat of a moment, it can change their life forever. Not only the victims' lives, but so many other people involved, and they've got to learn that. And they've got to learn that they can't play on the video games. They can't do that in real life. And that's the key. Education is absolutely a must.
31: Brett and Belinda Beasley from the Jack Beasley Foundation speaking with our breakfast duo, Craig and Loretta, earlier on this week. I hate to add another knifing to the list. This time it's not at a school, but the common detail is a young man. This time from the Queensland Police this morning. Police say they have charged a 17-year-old boy following a wounding at Alexandra Hills overnight here in Brisbane. Emergency services were called to Devon Road around 7:40 in the evening, or 20 to 8 in the evening, following reports of a physical altercation involving a group of teenagers, all known to each other, with one boy reportedly being stabbed. The police say when they arrived, a 16-year-old Alexandra Hills boy was located with serious injuries and a crime scene has been declared. The 16-year-old boy was transported to the Princess Alexandra Hospital for treatment. Following inquiries, a 17-year-old Alexandra Hills boy was located nearby on Oxford Street and has been taken into custody. He's been charged with one count of wounding. He was refused police bail and is due to appear in the Cleveland Children's Court today. Investigators, the police, are appealing for anyone who may have relevant details, relevant information, or closed-circuit television camera footage or dash cam footage to come forward. If you have information for the police, you can contact them on 131444. Now, obviously, these laws are before the courts. We need to see what the court finds. But the common thread remains: knives, weapons, and young males, young men. Is Jack's Law enough? I noticed the Queensland Minister for Police and Emergency Services, Dan Purdy, yesterday announced 47 new police constables joining the police service after graduating yesterday. The minister says the push for, and I quote, rebuilding the front line and turning the tide on Labor's youth crime crisis, end of quote. But I ask you, how do we get coordinated change when it comes to young men seeing the need to carry weapons, knives of any sort? How do we stop these events before they escalate to violence? And how do we take fear out of the minds or the subconscious of young men here in Brisbane? 1300 222 612 is the phone number, or you can send me a text, 0467 922 612. In the meantime, can your community guarantee its own food safety?
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29: Traffic.
1: Crews are on site outside the school there at Durack with a three-vehicle crash on the road. So some minor delays there. It looks like they're starting to remove those vehicles now. Got a broken-down truck at Tingalpa in the emergency bay on the gateway southbound before Wynnum Road. No delays in that stretch. Peak conditions has been quite busy through Hamilton, Eagle Farm, on King Smith Drive around Cooksley Street and Nudgee Road through the Southern Cross Way. Coronation Drive inbound from Toowong, and also delays on the Logan Motorway westbound. That's settling down. Looking good through Parkinson. Just a little bit under speed of times through Ellen Grove. Centenary Highway busy between Sumner and Jindalee. I'm Brad from ATN. I'll be back after 9 on 612 ABC Brisbane.
31: Brad, thank you very much. 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We'll be looking at that story in just a moment with my guest.
29: Alan Fanning.
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31: My name's Steve Austin. Lovely to have your company. It's 11 minutes to 9. The fundamental needs for human survival are sleep. Yes, sleep. For all of you office workers who have been working too hard and long in your home office or what else. Water, food, shelter and clothing. So how do we guarantee our food security when the fertiliser supply is heavily disrupted by global events? Varroa mite is putting bees at risk. Fire ants are affecting producers' land. And the general cost of living makes it more expensive to buy food than ever. Emma Kate Rose is Executive Director of the Food Connect Foundation here in Brisbane. Emma Kate Rose, how long has Food Connect been going now? Morning to you. It's been going for quite some time, but I can't remember how long.
16: Good morning, Steve. We've been going for nearly 20 years now.
31: And what's the reason? What's the reason you exist at all? There was a particular motivation.
16: Yes, back in the day, my partner Rob Peakin, he's a former dairy farmer, and he lost his farm in Victoria through drought and the banks and deregulation and a combination of things. So he you know, has been through the trauma of losing a four-generation family farm, and he spent some time taking stock after that traumatic event to really look at the food system and ask the question, how can we connect people closer to the source of their food? What's wrong with the middle bit of the food system? That there are so many inequities and people just don't see what goes on behind the supermarket shelf.
31: And this is why Food Connect Foundation exists. So I went to the supermarket last night. I bought a whole lot of groceries. I was kind of shocked how expensive things are getting. Your mm-hmm. ambition is to get food security higher on government agenda. Why is this, Emma Kate Rose?
16: Well, it's interesting that you went to the supermarket. I went this morning on the way to work to our local farmer in Oxley, market gardener there, Matt Backer at Neighbourhood Farm, and for $50 I got a huge haul of beautiful fresh produce. And, you know, we were chatting, I was talking directly to my farmer, the person who grows my food, and saying, wouldn't it be great if every suburb had something like this for people to access affordably? And, you know, with that comes a healthy diet. So I think more broadly on the national scale, the Australian government is currently developing a national food security strategy. There are a lot of groups around Australia that are quite loud about their agendas with how food should be done in Australia, but there are also an equal number of people on the ground saying, well, we want it to be done differently. And so, that's the conversation we want to have. We want a fair food system that rewards farmers fairly, particularly farmers that are looking after their land really well and their waterways and their biodiversity. And we also want people at the other end to have, you know, to enjoy healthy diets and you know, save the hospitals a bit of money.
31: How could it be done better? How can we do it better here in southeast Queensland, Emma Kate Rose? Give me a model of how you think workably it could be done.
16: Yeah, well, for the last 20 years, you know, we tried that model. We tried a model where we got people in the city directly connected with around 80 local farmers here in southeast Queensland. And, you know, the benefits that and the impacts that created in our region, not just for people's direct health and farmers' pockets, but in terms of economic multipliers, you know, the money stayed in the region, it provided jobs, it created all sorts of other opportunities. So local food systems, or what we like to call regionalised food systems, where you've got food farmers and eaters in the same region supporting each other, directly, is for us a really good answer to some of those crises that you were mentioning earlier. The fertiliser crisis is addressed because you've got shorter supply chains, you've got relationships are closer to the source of their food, so people know what's going on. It's a lot more transparent.
31: Here in southeast Queensland, we've probably got a better chance than any other region to do it well, because we have sort of food growing food bowls right around the southeast of this area. I'm sorry.
16: Yeah, we're very lucky, but climate change is affecting a lot of those microclimates in our region, and we've also got another. I think it's 1.5 million more people are going to be arriving in southeast Queensland to live in the next 15 years, so. There's a lot of potential there, but there's also a lot at stake in terms of how we do food in our region. And so we're asking the question, you know, how can we shape that regional food system ourselves?
31: You've got a summit happening from today on. I'll get details of that in just a moment. But just briefly, Emma Kate Rose, fertiliser availability, how devastating is this for farmers at the moment? I hear people saying that they won't plant their normal crops at different times depending on availability and cost.
16: It has impacted, definitely for the big farmers who are very focused on export markets. Not so much the farmers that we have relationships with, because they're looking at alternative methods of farming, focusing on regenerative principles.
31: Good.
16: Looking after their land. And when I say regenerative, I don't mean no fertiliser at all. It's just that there are times when fertiliser may be needed, and that usually comes after a climate event. But in general, on the whole, those farmers are really looking at their soil health and the health of their waterways. And those two things combined can actually create what we call the small water cycle effect and influence the larger water cycle effect, so that it actually reduces the recurrence of extreme droughts and other weather events long term. So this is all coming down in terms of being scientifically proven that regenerative farming principles can actually not just influence the long-term health of farms, but also the environment that they exist within.
31: Indeed. Now, varroa mite. Yes. Beekeepers are telling farmers we've had to destroy our hives, or they've been destroyed because of this varroa mite, and farmers are going, oh, you mean you can't send the bees into our property to seed their and in turn that the pollination process for the huge percentage of our crops. What are you hearing?
16: Yeah, well, it's 30% of our food that we eat, that you see the fresh food on our supermarket shelves, relies on the pollination of bees. So, and we deal with smaller suppliers.
31: Yep.
16: But they're just as badly affected. So some of them have had to close down operations altogether. So it is having a huge impact, and it's a real silent crisis that, you know, like, we'll talk about the summit in a second, but food's just not on the agenda. You know, it's not being recognised. All these multiple crises that are impacting what we do at least three times a day.
31: Yes.
16: It's not on the agenda like critical minerals are or AI data centres. Do you know what I mean?
31: I understand. My guest is Emma Kate Rose, Executive Director of the local Food Connect Foundation. This is 612 ABC Brisbane. It's 3 to 9. So you have an event on from today on, the Biennial Southeast Queensland Food Summit at the Food Connect Shed in Salisbury. Tell me what's on the agenda and who's speaking, please, Emma Kate Rose.
16: Yep, we've got 3 days. So it starts actually on Sunday.
31: Sorry.
16: Yep, and Sunday's People's Day, and we've got a workshop here at the Shed in the afternoon with Costa Georgiadis and Morag Gamble, and basically we're focusing on young people. So we're inviting young people to the Shed on Sunday afternoon to tell us what they want to see in their food system, what kind of food future they want to see, and we'll take them through a process. And we've got a film night that night at the Shed as well. And then Monday is Industry Day, and this is a forum for farmers, wholesalers, chefs, and big institutional buyers of food, fresh food. And we've got a number of panels and also a fantastic evening event on Monday night at the Shed as well, which features some great food writers.
31: Are any elected representatives coming along to the Industry Day on Monday?
16: We've invited all the local representatives here, as well as the Minister for Ag. None of them can come. The only one that's coming is our local federal member, Julianne Campbell. She's coming on Sunday to the People's Day.
31: Right.
16: So, no, we haven't been able to get the attention yet, but we've got some great sponsors, Healthy Land and Water. We've got...
31: I don't so much care about your sponsors. What I do care about is how people can change behaviour and buy local and eat healthy, Emma Kate Rose.
16: Yeah. Well, the thing is, the third day is Policy Day, and we're hoping to influence the decision makers that are, you know, making the decisions. And so each day is designed to feed into the next. We hear from the people on the first day, industry on the second day, and that will feed into Policy Day and hopefully shape food policy in southeast Queensland going forward.
31: Well, I hope you manage to get it on the political agenda as a result, or at least people get more motivated about it. Emma Kate Rose, thanks so much for your time once again.
16: Thank you so much, Steve.
31: Emma Kate Rose, Executive Director of the locally based Food Connect Foundation. They're in Salisbury. They're in the phone book or on the internet, easily to find. It starts, as you heard, on Sunday.
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0: ABC News. Good morning, I'm Maria Hatzakis. Iran has reportedly put its proxies in Yemen on notice to shut down shipping in the Red Sea. If Donald Trump follows through on his threat to bomb Iranian power plants, Matthew Doran reports.
1: The US president has made the threats if Iran doesn't come to the negotiating table, and Iran is now making a counter-threat, telling the Houthis in Yemen to prepare to close the Bab el-Mandeb Strait, the gateway to the Red Sea. If it happens, it could not only send further shockwaves through energy markets, given the Saudis have been moving large amounts of oil through the waterway, with the Strait of Hormuz still blocked, it could have broad consequences for global shipping as a whole, given the Suez Canal opens into the Red Sea. The conflict between the Houthis and the Saudis has also flared up in recent days. Further evidence the entire region is on a knife's edge. Matthew Doran, ABC News, Jerusalem.
0: A woman's been seriously hurt in a unit fire in Brisbane's southwest. The blaze broke out on Killarney Avenue in Darra about 2:30 this morning. A resident in her 20s managed to escape before emergency services arrived. She's been taken to hospital with potentially life-threatening burns. The Royal Commission into Anti-Semitism and Social Cohesion will today hear from a range of experts in the education sector on the final day of its hearings examining Australia's universities. Georgia Lenton-Williams has details.
2: Key organisations in Australia's higher education sector will appear at today's Royal Commission hearings in Melbourne, including the Department of Education, the University Regulator and Alan Finkel, who is chair of the Group of Eight Expert Advisory Committee on Combating Anti-Semitism. Director of the Australian Centre for Jewish Civilization, Professor David Slucky, will also speak. The Commission has heard from a range of witnesses this week with lived experience of anti-Semitism on university campuses across the country.
0: The federal government says it's disappointed Lao authorities are not pursuing the most serious charges against those accused of the deaths of two Australians in a mass methanol poisoning incident. 19-year-old Bianca Jones and Holly Morton Bowles from Melbourne died after being poisoned at a backpackers hostel in Vung Vieng in November 2024. Lao officials are expected to announce they'll seek charges that only attract a cumulative jail term of up to 1 year and a $1,600 fine. The Australian government says it'll continue to advocate for the teens' families with the Lao government at every level. Protests have broken out in cities across Ukraine over the dismissal of the country's popular defence minister. Mazowie Ford has the story.
3: Outside the office of Ukrainian President Volodymyr Zelensky, more than 1,000, mostly young people, gathered in protest. They shouted shame and stop sabotaging victory in response to the sacking of 35-year-old Defence Minister Mykhailo Fedorov, who many credit with cutting bureaucracy, boosting drone warfare and using data to analyse and try to improve fighting on the front line. President Zelensky says there's been systemic conflict between the military and the Defence Ministry. He's yet to name a new Defence Minister.
0: Rideshare giant Uber's reversed its decision to slug passengers a $5 fee if they require help after advocates labelled it discriminatory. This report from Naz Campanella.
4: The extra charge was added to Uber Assist trips in May. It was criticised by many in the disability community who have long complained about poor service with taxis and rideshare companies. Uber says the additional fee would help improve reliability, reduce wait times and recognise the extra care drivers take in supporting passengers with disability, pregnant women and seniors. The company has now scrapped the $5 fee, acknowledging it did not consult widely enough before introducing the charge. Uber Assist is an option in the booking system and can provide passengers with support getting in and out of the vehicle and helping store mobility aids in the boot.
0: Briefly, in the NRL, the Broncos have beaten the ladder-leading Penrith Panthers 14 points to 12 to kick off round 20. The victory ends Brisbane's 8-match losing streak. The weather for Queensland, scattered showers about the Wide Bay, mostly sunny elsewhere. Cairns and Rockhampton 25, Townsville 27, Mackay 22, Bundaberg 23, Mount Isa 24. In the southeast, partly cloudy with showers, Brisbane and the Gold Coast 21, Sunshine Coast 20, Toowoomba 17.
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7: Lovely to have your company. 1300 222 612 is the phone number, or you can send me a text. 0467 922 612. We're due to speak with Green Senator Sarah Hanson-Young in just a moment about the Telstra executives who are going to be grilled today by a committee after the mass network outage that occurred. We've just learned that, Sarah, there's a drill, some sort of fire drill or emergency drill underway in Parliament House in Canberra. And as a result, the senator is not allowed to get into the ABC communications booth in Canberra and talk to us. So it might be delayed, unfortunately, before I speak with Senator Hanson-Young. So just keep listening and we'll get to Senator Hanson-Young for you as soon as possible.
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5: Traffic.
9: Got a three-vehicle crash at Durack, still getting cleared up. Glenada Road is blocked near Akama Road, just near the school. There has been minor delays there, but towing is removing those vehicles. Got a breakdown at Burpengary, Bruce Highway southbound, left shoulder after Deception Bay Road. It is in the emergency bay, but do take it easy through there in that left lane. And also, peak conditions are thinning out on most of the majors. Pacific Motorway looking better between Woolloongabba and the Riverside Expressway into the city. Centenary Highway did slow now between Mount Omni and Jindalee. Motorway eastbound through Oxley, that's well and truly settled down, and the M1 northbound a little bit stop start still around Sachs Creek. A good run in the inner city bypass. Hale Street inbound a little bit slow approaching Coronation Drive as you make ways through Milton, and a good run on the Bruce Highway between Brisbane and the Sunshine Coast. I'm Brad from ATN. That's the latest traffic on 612 ABC Brisbane.
7: Brad, thank you very much. 14 degrees at Bunya right now, 14 degrees at Morningside, 15 degrees in the suburb of Thornside. It's Springfield, 17 degrees at the moment. In Eagleby, it's 16 degrees. At Eaton's Hill, it's 14 degrees. On the Gold Coast, 18 degrees. And on the Sunshine Coast, 17 degrees. Lots of things happening this weekend. Don't forget that professional model helicopter event starts today called Boom Strike 3 at Logan Home. People coming from overseas, including One Hollywood actress who turns out is really into flying high-end model helicopters. It's a three-day event. It starts at Logan Home today. This was Carl Rickards, the organiser of Boom Strike 3, who told me what's happening from today on.
10: Boom Strike has attracted people from across the globe as well. Even for Boom Strike 3, we will have three guests from the United States of America. But it is designed to not only bring the pilots together and we just have a great time and appreciate the work that everybody does in not only learning to fly, but how they have set up their models and how great they look.
7: That's Carl Rickards. It's at the Club of the Larks, which Larks, if you're local, you probably know what that means, but Larks is the Logan Home Aero Radio Controlled Club or something like that. Anyhow, it's at Logan Home, and the people, you're able to attend. It goes for all weekend. After 10 today, you'll hear about an event, 100 years of a local Catholic church who are marking the occasion by inviting all of the people who've been married at that Catholic church over the 100 years and come and join them for a special service. That's happening later on today after 10. If I'm keen to know, where did you get married? Have you gone back to reminisce, maybe to renew your vows? My bride threatened me. She said, if we're ever going to the United States, we're going to do an Elvis wedding at Las Vegas. And I went, no, please help me, no. We'll have Sarah Hanson-Young in just a moment. In the meantime, this is Daryl Braithwaite. As the days go by on 612 ABC Brisbane with me, Steve Austin. It's Friday. My experts and everything will be with us later on today, including a special guest. It'll be great fun.

0: That's Darryl Braithwaite. As the days go by, it's Friday the 17th of July. My name's Steve Austin. It's funny how events in life change circumstances and change events. We had lined up Green Senator Hanson Young to talk to us this morning from a Parliament House studio in Canberra to talk about the committee hearing where Telstra executives have to front up today, and this occurred. So you can see everyone's been evacuated from the building because they're having some sort of, I don't know whether it's a fire drill or whatever it is. But fortunately, the phone lines are working even if they're not allowed in the Parliament House building because of the event. Today, Telstra and the ACMA, the Australian Communication and Media Authority, are fronting a Senate committee as a result of last week's nationwide outage, which knocked out all phone calls, knocked out many phone calls, some 000 calls, data services, payment systems like Tyro, a whole lot of drivers of rideshare were affected, regional train lines to Victoria brought to a halt, different things in different places. We had listeners here telling us that their electric vehicle, their EV, they couldn't find charge points. And sometimes when you went to a charge point, they were down because some of them used Optus, some of them used Telstra. We even had one listener tell us his roller door, his garage door, which is electronic, was going up or down. Turns out some roller doors, if they lose their Telstra signal, they automatically open. And when the signal comes back, they automatically closed, and his roller door was going up and down at different times during the day. So the inquiry began last year in Parliament House following the Optus 000 outage. So let's go to Greens communications spokesperson Sarah Hanson-Young, who's leading the Senate inquiry today. Senator Hanson-Young, thank you for joining me on the phone. I have to ask, which carrier do you use, Senator?
1: Well, I am on Telstra this morning, so fingers crossed, Steve, fingers crossed that it doesn't drop out. But look, apologies.
0: All good.
1: We're meant to be doing this from the studio in Parliament House, but it's just a fire drill. But, you know, these drills are important. You've got to follow the instructions. So
0: fair enough.
1: I am standing outside in the brisk cold here in Canberra.
0: Are there many people in Parliament House at the moment standing outside in the cold with you?
1: There's quite a few. I don't see any other politicians, just staffers and members of the media. So, look, we're actually here today because this is a really serious matter.
0: Yep. You know,
1: millions of Australians were impacted last week when the Telstra system went down. 000 failed. That's obviously, you know, the most serious consequence of all of this. But millions of Australians couldn't use their mobile phones. Train systems across the country were cancelled because they weren't able to talk to each other and make sure the travel on the train was safe. And we know small businesses weren't able to trade for some hours there while the system was down because of the payment machines are all connected via communications. And what it's really shown is how vulnerable the telecommunications system is in Australia. And the biggest carrier, of course, is Telstra.
0: Yep.
1: And it's shown the vulnerabilities.
0: How satisfied are you with Telstra's response to the crisis since it unfolded 10 days ago, including their approach to compensation, by the way?
1: Look, I'm pretty frustrated that the compensation that Telstra has outlined so far, I think, is pretty poor, and it's forcing people to the onus back on the consumer and the customer when, in fact, it's not their fault.

0: fault. It's clearly Telstra's fault that this whole incident occurred. So I'll be asking questions of Telstra about that. But right back to the beginning, I'll be asking Telstra how on earth this happened, because we've received information this morning from the company ahead of today's hearing that, you know, effectively it was down to bad processes, bad record keeping, and faulty equipment. What on earth? This is a company that banks $2.3 billion in profit in the last 12 months. $2.3 billion. And they can't get the systems right to deliver a service that is now essential. You know, whether you like it or not, mobile phones are part of our everyday life. We use it for everything, for work, for caring for family, for accessing healthcare, for transport, for getting around. It has become an essential service. And Telstra is, you know, the biggest company in the field. There's three big providers. Telstra has the lion's share. And I think they've gotten arrogant and they've gotten lazy. And the result is that people who rely on an essential service have been let down. The company's been putting their profits ahead of the people.
1: You'll be asking questions of Telstra executives hoping to get answers. But what are the what's the thrust? What's your main questions you'll be seeking answers to? Briefly, please.
0: Well, I want Telstra to outline exactly what has occurred and how that has happened. I also want Telstra's responses to what legally we now need, and in terms of the law reform, we now need in order to ensure this doesn't happen again.
1: Yep.
0: I think your listeners would be really shocked to learn, if they don't know already, that there is no law that requires Telstra or Optus or Vodafone to actually provide a reliable mobile service. You know, unlike, say, electricity to your home, the energy company has a legal obligation to
1: Have a universal service obligation, what used to be called the USO?
0: Not for mobile coverage. And this is the problem. We've got outdated laws. The technology has, you know, superseded the regulations. And we've now got a system that is virtually unregulated. These companies regulate themselves.
1: Okay.
0: And they put the profits ahead of people.
1: So they launched their own inquiry, Senator, but there are reports an outage was caused by outdated software, but that the company delayed replacing apparently for a decade. How confident are you of getting answers on that particular issue?
0: Well, I'm going to go quite hard on those topics today, and Telstra really needs to fess up with what's happened.
1: Okay.
0: And also what else is in the system then that might also be out of date. I mean, this is just this beggar's belief. A piece of equipment that is, would have cost $20,000 to replace, is years out of date. How on earth did this happen? And what else is lying around in the system that's on the blink?
1: I wonder if this is a feature of the digital world. I don't know about you, but when I come into my ABC office, never a week goes by when I don't have to do some sort of system upgrade or software reboot on my, you know, standard, you know, sort of ABC supplied desktop. And I assume you do the same thing in Canberra. It just seems to be a feature of the digital world that it's that after a few weeks, something you've got is automatically out of date or has been hacked, and so they have to redo it because of that.
0: Well, yes, probably. It begs the question, you know, Telstra customers are constantly being told to upgrade their phones. Go and get a new mobile phone if you want proper access, if you want better coverage.
1: Yeah.
0: Well, what on earth has Telstra been doing? I tell you, Steve, they've been banking massive profits, billions of dollars. It does not look good. It does not look good. And they've been putting their profits ahead of the public service and public safety. The huge, you know, the triple zero implications here are significant. I don't want to paper over them.
1: Yeah.
0: This is huge. People should be able to rely on their mobile phone working so that they can call the ambulance or the police when they need.
1: Yes.
0: The fact that it failed is just, it's unforgivable. It's unforgivable, and Telstra really need to take responsibility for that.
1: The Australian Communications and Media Authority, or ACMA, is apparently holding their own inquiry into the outage. The regulator is also due to appear before your committee today. Is there a specific question that the Parliament needs them to answer?
0: Well, I'm worried that the regulator has become far too cosy with the industry. It's it's meant to be holding to.
1: You mean they've

0: been captured?
1: I do believe that the regulator has been putting, you know, taking the views and the ideas and the perspective of the industry on board above and beyond, you know, what the public would expect. And this is an industry that's it's called self-regulation. And they write the rules. These companies write the rules, and then the regulator's meant to kind of, you know, say, okay, well, these are the rules you wrote for yourselves. Now stick by them.
0: Yeah.
1: It's time that we scrapped that. We need proper laws in place, and we need a regulator with teeth. They've become way too cozy, way too captured, and the regulator needs to be accountable too. How on earth has Telstra had a system where they've got all of this equipment that has been on the blink, yet they've been banking massive pockets?
0: Yes. My guest is Greens Senator Hanson Young. She's leading the Senate inquiry at Parliament House in Canberra today into last week's Telstra outage, when the chief executive and other members of the executive appear before the committee. This is 612 ABC Brisbane. Steve Austin's my name. Senator, in fairness to Telstra, the inquiry was set up initially after last year's disastrous Optus outage, which had something similar. That was linked to two deaths that came on top of Vodafone outages. So what do we...
1: You'd think the warning signs were there, wouldn't you? I mean, that's what gets me about all of this. We've had Telstra in front of our committee previously. We got them in front of us as a result of the Optus outage to kind of talk about their systems, you know, and what they were doing. And I tell you what, they were pretty smug. They were pretty smug when Optus's system went down. And now, you know, 6 months or eight months later, look what's happened. And it's been, you know, the warning signs were there and they ignored them.
0: Should we? Is there anything we can learn to make the 000 emergency network more resilient, more robust, less reliant on these purely profit-making organisations? I remember, but many people at the time, the taxpayer may not realise this, but we paid Telstra to rip up the old copper network. I think we paid them $20 million or something. I forget what it was. You might know, but we paid Telstra money to rip up the more reliable copper wires in the system some years back.
1: Yes, look, I mean, I do think with all of what this has really shown is that the privatisation of the 000 system, when, you know, Telstra was privatised, has failed to protect people's safety. And I do think we now need to consider what a nationalisation of the 000 system could look like, and would need to be, because this is the problem. These companies, their only legal obligation is to their shareholders to make profits.
0: Yeah.
1: 000 is a chore for them. It's not core business, yet it is the most essential of essential services. And
0: so Telstra at the top of the emergency call network. So what happens when the head of that system falls over? Is it, you think, take it off their hands and have it some sort of renationalisation just at the 000?
1: I am starting to explore that as an option, because it's quite clear that despite all the warning signs, you know, you'd think that given what happened with Optus last year and a number of people sadly dying as a result of not being able to get through to 000, this would have put a rocket under Telstra.
0: All right.
1: It clearly didn't.
0: You've been very generous with your time today. I can still hear that the alarms are still going off in Parliament House. So I might let you sort of sit with your people and work out what's happening and get back into the chamber when the alarms stop. I really appreciate your time. Best of luck for today. Thank you very much, Senator.
1: Thanks, Steve.
0: Greens communications spokesperson, Senator Hanson Young, who's leading the Senate inquiry today into last week's Telstra outage, something that's happened to Vodafone and Optus prior to this. You may recall when it happened, I spoke with the restaurant and caterer's national representative, Wes Lambert, who said what it highlights for them is that they're going to argue that there needs to be more guarantees around the use of cash for when these things fail. Let me jog your memory.
2: We need to rethink the system. And I agreed with the RBA governor on the 31st of March when she said that she encouraged a cash discount. We are going to bring back cash. We think that cash has a place in the economy. And yesterday's outage is a perfect example of why we need to be rethinking the tap and go and thinking about, you know what, everybody needs to have an alternative payment method, because it's not up to the businesses to float you if you can't pay them.
0: You're hearing the voice of Wes Lambert, Chief Executive of the Australian Restaurant and Cafe Association. I want you to repeat that, Wes. You want businesses to go back to cash, at least as a resilience strategy, well, because I've been rabbiting on about this for a long time now, saying, guys, you have to have a fallback.
2: Well, listen, on the 1st of October, when you can no longer pass on the debit and credit card surcharge, hey, you need to be thinking about, should I put a small ATM in my business? And when someone says, I'd like to pay, you point to the ATM and say, go over there, tap, get the cash and hand it to me, and I'll give you a cash discount. Because the RBA encouraged it. Now, I'm sure the ATO didn't like when the RBA said we encourage cash discounts. However, cash is king, and that's not my terminology. Issues like yesterday only get more and more often. So were we having more outages 5, 10, 15 years ago, or are we having more outages now as more people have 1, 2, 3, 4 devices at one time?
0: What's the answer? I suspect we're having more now.
2: Of course we're having more now. So we should expect more in the future, not less. So you need to be planning for the future. You need to be carrying some type of cash in your wallet, in your purse, on you, in your socks, somewhere, so that when things like yesterday to today happen, you just go, oh, well, that's a normal part of a high data system, that there will likely be more outages because of the demands on the system. So let's make sure that we always have an alternative. We'll do it as an industry, bringing back the ATM, and consumers should consider just keeping a bit of cash ready to go.
0: That's Wes Lambert. Headlines not far away. These boots are made for walking by Nancy Sinatra on 612 ABC Brisbane.

0: After the news headlines, Business Bite today, a booming cafe empire in Brisbane. From a balanced espresso to a flaky croissant, how do you stand out from the rest when there are so many cafes here in Queensland? That's after the headlines with Maria Hatzakis. Maria, good morning to you.
1: Hello there, Steve. Telstra Chief Executive Vicky Brady will today be grilled at a federal Senate inquiry about the telco's recent network collapse. Last week's nationwide outage cut phone and data access for millions of Australians, including hundreds of emergency calls. Other senior executives from the telco, along with representatives from the regulator, the Australian Communications and Media Authority, will also face questioning. The ongoing inquiry into 000 outages was set up after the Optus network failure last year. A teenage boy is due to face court today, accused of a stabbing on Brisbane's Bayside. Police allege a fight broke out between a group of teens at a home on Devon Road in Alexandra Hills just after 7:30 last night. A 16-year-old boy was taken to hospital with serious injuries. A 17-year-old suspect was arrested nearby and charged with wounding. A woman's been seriously hurt in a unit fire in Brisbane's southwest. The blaze broke out on Killarney Avenue in Darra about 2:30 this morning. A resident in her 20s managed to escape before emergency services arrived. She's been taken to hospital with potentially life-threatening burns. In the NRL, Broncos coach Michael Maguire has praised his side's performance in their victory over the ladder-leading Panthers. Brisbane beat Penrith 14-12 at Western Sydney Stadium last night to kick off round 20. The victory ends the Broncos' 8-match losing streak and keeps their slim finals chances alive. More news at 10 o'clock.
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0: Well, this week we've been asking you for your nominations of suburbs, starting with the letter W or W. And after tallying all the nominations, the two top suburbs vying for contention are Wynnum and Wavell Heights. So if you're a waskily wabbit from Wynnum or Wavell Heights, now it's over to you to decide who wins. 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
0: Looking at a whole lot of people who got married in a church over the last 100 years after 10 o'clock this morning. I've been asking where you got married and have you gone back to reminisce, maybe renew your vows in that place? 1300 222 612 is the phone number. Or you can send a text 0467 922 612. Laureen and Trevor, I've got a feeling I know who this. Laureen and Trevor said, we revisit the site of our wedding daily. 16 years ago, under the trees, across the road from our home on Golden Beach. Just lucky, I guess, says Laureen and Trevor. I think I know who you are. This is the Baby Animals in one word. Should be two words. I do. On 612 ABC Brisbane.

0: Baby Animals and Susie DiMarchi. I saw them live in North Queensland many years ago, and I think everyone, male and female, fell in love with Susie DiMarchi as the front band. I think she's now married with children, isn't she? Didn't she go out with a guy from The Cruel Sea for a while? I could be wrong. Anyhow, no, she brought out an album with him. I was looking to my producer, who's also a Susie DiMarchi and Baby Animals fan. This is 612 ABC Brisbane. Let's talk hospitality and business. For Business Bites today, we're talking with what's a thriving, or at least a booming, cafe empire in Brisbane. It's big business in hospitality. The competition is extraordinary. But from boots on the ground, I know it's hard yakka to get the recipe to be a successful hospitality business. Someone reinventing the space here, apparently, in Brisbane, is Georgina Venzin from the Venzin Group. Georgina, thanks for coming in.
1: Thanks for having me. I'm so excited to be here.
0: So tell me, what businesses are under the umbrella of the Venzin Group?
1: Yeah, so I own three cafes, well, two cafes and a bakery, Darvella Patisserie in Bulimba, Rising Sun Rituals in Morningside, and Citron Bayside, which is in Wellington Point.
0: Okay. Now, there's a story behind the name of Darvella, the other ones. I said, it's a story of different cultures,
1: yes,
0: you know, different origins. Tell me the story, if you would, please.
1: So my dad is from Switzerland, and my last name is Venzin. So he's actually Swiss-Italian. So it's from the, if you're looking at the map of Switzerland, he's from the on the Italian border. And I named my bakery after where he's from as a tribute to him, because he's taught me so much and we're a very close family.
0: Really? So tell me the story of the family. Like, because you often hear that food recipes and food culture is passed on through a family. Tell me yours.
1: We're very, not so much food, but people. So my dad was an engineer. Then he started opening up Thai restaurants and I learnt working with him.
0: Hang on, your Swiss dad started opening up Thai restaurants,
1: yes,
0: as an engineer?
1: Yes, that's a whole nother story.
0: Right.
1: And obviously my brother's grown up working with us as well, and then my mum helps with everything. So we just love being around people, and then we love food as well.
0: Okay.
1: But we're not chefs.
0: You're not chefs, okay.
1: No.
0: So in hospitality, hospitality is really about people, not food or coffee, is it?
1: Yes, yes. That's what I think along the way people did get lost thinking it was that, but I think especially now more than ever, the way that the world is going, it's much more about engaging with your customers, the community, and giving that human level of service.
0: Okay. Your role, what is it?
1: I am a business owner, so I do everything. I have no title, but I do marketing, I do admin, I do washing dishes, I'm taking orders, and I do everything that I need to do in
0: You're everything cafes. From the boss to the dish pig, basically.
1: 100%. And being the dish pig is actually my favourite job, because I can relax and not think when I'm doing that.
0: The secret's out, don't tell anyone. So what is it like? What's the environment, the business environment like starting

0: a business here in Queensland at the moment?
1: I find it's really tough, especially that's why I try to help any young cafe owner, restaurateur that I can at the moment. It's just so many moving parts and there's so much to learn. And there's no one really giving you a guidebook of how to run a business, especially hospitality. So you're really learning along the way and there's just so many moving parts. And I just heard you talking about obviously the banks going down, and that's an issue that we're learning along the way of how to deal with that, because there's just the world.
0: Did that happen to you when the Telstra or the Optus outage happened?
1: Yeah, it happened to us, and I think customers just either knew and they didn't go out, or there's this awkward situation at the registers going, oh my God, because our staff don't want to get angry at customers when they're phoned down, but we've never. You know, especially the young staff have never experienced something like that before. So it's a role play that we don't know to teach them. And now, as a business owner, we have to learn what to do next time.
0: What are you going to do next time when there's a Telstra outage?
1: Oh, my God. I haven't thought that far ahead. But, you know, yeah, okay. It's something that I have to think about.
0: Okay. My guest is Georgina Venzin from the Venzin Group. Venzin Group has three, are they cafes, are they brasseries? How do you describe them?
1: Cafes. Cafes and a bakery or patisserie.
0: Okay. And they are again?
1: Davella Patisserie, which is pastry and coffee. Rising Sun Rituals, which is your local coffee shop. And Citron Bayside is a table service breakfast venue. So they're all different.
0: Last year I interviewed, or was it the year before? Time's a bit of a blur. Philip DiBella.
1: Yes.
0: And he keeps telling me that the whole, in Australia, across there are too many coffee shops. There are too many cafes that it's a saturated market here in Australia. We don't realise how, and as a result, for this reason, it's almost impossible to make decent money in this sphere at the moment. What's your experience?
1: It's highly competitive, and every new building goes up, there's a new cafe down the bottom. And so we really have to work hard to shine amongst how many cafes there are.
0: Okay, what's it like in terms of red tape or regulation from council and from state government in terms of, because you've got everything from local council rules to state health rules to before you even get to the Commonwealth and paying taxes on that?
1: Yeah, I mean, Philip's going to be the better person to answer all those kind of questions because he goes into it. But obviously I know working in Redland City Council is different to working in Brisbane City Council. So even just me as a small business, I get confused because it's different either way. And then if you go into footpath dining and on, it's different in the zone. So it is confusing as a business owner having different stores.
0: So I forgot about that. So for a cafe, so many years back, I used to work at a place called Jimmy's on the Mall.
1: Yes.
0: And when there were tables and chairs out in the mall,
1: yes.
0: And people were like, wow.
1: Yes.
0: And it took 20 years of political negotiations or something, or regulations, to allow that to happen, even to have an open kitchen, mm-hmm. because health regulations back then banned open kitchens for health reasons.
1: Yes.
0: So it's not just a simple matter to put chairs and tables out on the pavement, is it? You can't do that legally.
1: You can't do that unless you're in an area where the landlord owns, it's a private space, then you can. So yet again, I know I've had places in the past where the landlord has told me that I can put tables outside. We've opened the business and then we've got in trouble from council because it was council space and we didn't know that as a business owner.
0: So you got in trouble.
1: So we got in trouble and then we had to go through zoning to get that done. And it's just a little mistake that I think a lot of people do because running a cafe, there's so many different moving elements and there is no guidebook of how to do it.
0: My guest is Georgina Venzin. You've shared that owning a cafe is one of the most rewarding things you've done.
1: Yes.
0: How is it one of the most unpredictable? I think it's the unpredictability is extraordinary.
1: Yeah, I mean, every day is a new day. We're dealing with things as the network outage. Yep. We've dealt with COVID. We do with customers, the moods, and also same with us, our staff having hard days or bad days. So every day is a new day.
0: How do you deal with moody customers, Georgina?
1: Oh, I'm pretty.
0: That's the hardest thing, isn't it?
1: That's the hardest thing. I'm a happy, positive person, and I try to. I hire happy, positive people and I try to let my staff know that if there is a grumpy customer, they are probably having a hard time, so we don't take it personally. And I am very holistic with my staff of teaching people even about mental health and things. So we just understand humans in general and I feel that enables us to give better service.
0: Is there anything more difficult than people management?
1: That is the hardest thing.
0: Both customer and staff.
1: Both really. Customers and staff, we are the most unpredictable thing, more than the weather.
0: Yes. So when you do this, I'm told by different people in the business that a majority of small businesses, and you're still in the small business category somewhat.
1: Yes.
0: That most small businesses are not paying themselves the minimum wage.
1: Yes.
0: And a large proportion of small businesses are not even making a profit.
1: Yes.
0: Is that your experience?
1: Yeah, it is. You know, we have to pay everyone else first. We've got to pay our suppliers first. Now there's
0: now a criminal liability if you don't.
1: 100%. And now even with things like Payday Super, which is now weekly, we used to have a buffer where we had a little bit of cash flow, but now all these things is making it, which we have to do and totally happy to do, but then obviously we come last. So you have to be busy having high volume to be making profit or be able to pay yourself a decent wage in hospitality, because the margins are so slim.
0: Yep.
1: And there are so many moving parts of wasted, your cool room breaks down, you suddenly have this giant bill which you didn't expect to kind of happen. And there's the unpredictability in that as well.
0: So why do you do it?
1: Oh, because it is extremely fun.
0: Your face lit up.
1: Well, we get to be with people all day, every day, and have conversations, and we honestly get to make people happy, because, as you said, people can be having a really tough day in their world, and they can walk into our coffee shop, and I witness it. I witness my customers walking in and my staff doing it, seeing someone coming down with it, walking in with their head down, ordering, and our staff member going, "Good morning, how are you?" And then the head lifting and seeing the shine. And that experience I get to witness all day, every day, and especially with Davella, kids seeing pastry, grandma with grandchild having a pastry, the happiness and joy that we get to create is far more rewarding than money.
0: So the picture I'm getting is that if you're doing it right, you're almost a therapist.
1: Pretty much.
0: My therapist guest is Georgina Venzin from the Venzin Group. She's not really a therapist, but they run three cafes here in Brisbane. This is 612 ABC Brisbane. You have been apparently reimagining a customer experience recently, a thrifter pop-up.
1: Yes.
0: A developer patisserie. Yes. Just explain it to me, please. This is foreign to me.
1: Yeah, so I'm very lucky. I have a good relationship with all my landlords, and the tenancy next door to Davella has been vacant, and we've worked together to bring a pop-up, which is having another small business come in the shop for a day, or in thrifter situation three, and just create think of it like a market day for the community. So thrifter is a sustainable, you know, reselling clothing business where small businesses within her businesses get to have a rack and sell their clothes, and they get all the money from their sales. So we had that last weekend at Davella, and it just brought the community down to go shopping, have a pastry, and it just brought so much life to the area. So I try to do a lot of those things and work with a lot of other small businesses. Even I have a small florist that pops up out the front, which I just let her have a table out the front and sell her flowers to our customers. And I feel
0: so you try and help other businesses survive as well.
1: Yes. I just feel when I was growing up in the world, it was a very lonely business world. And now culture has changed where people are a lot more willing to share. And I want it to be a lot less lonely for other business owners, because, it is hard, and I think if we share our wins and our losses together, it makes it a lot easier.
0: My guest is Georgina Venzin. Is anyone in government making it easier at either local government level, state government level, or federal government level? You often, particularly around election times, you always hear them say, you know, we're here for small business. Yeah, we're here to help. But I find it difficult, particularly with small and medium-sized businesses. They often feel that governments, every time they bring in a new law, a new regulation, they're piling more burdens, not making it easier. Give me your take on this political scenario, please.
1: Yeah, I feel weight on my chest with that, because I do feel we have no help. We hear a lot of noise and we see a lot of content and videos, but I have no one talking to me saying, how can I help, apart from maybe people coming and doing their own content at store. But otherwise, I don't think there's any direct help for any small business.
0: So there's local government, state government, Commonwealth is not making things easier?
1: No, not at all.
0: Not at all. What could they do? What would help? The one that normally comes up for small cafes or hospitality is regulation, is red tape and things like that. But what do you have something that's in mind? The weekly payday super one, I think, is like I was at a business function in Brisbane last week with the Business Chamber Queensland, and nearly every person at the table said, people don't realise how difficult that payday super one is.
1: Yeah.
0: For small businesses.
1: For small businesses, that is hard because it's just, I think, something that affects our cash flow. And it's also more admin every week. So when most people are running their business themselves and they're working, they're in the store, then they got to go home and do all the back-end admin, which is wages, and now that super, it's an added, you know, something that we have to do on that week. And if you've had a low week and the cash flow hasn't come in,
0: it's how sad, too bad.
1: Yes. And then, so then they're definitely not paying themselves. So when it was quarterly before, you had room for a buffer, you know, school holidays is going to come in. We're going to get this inflow of cash. We're going to save so that we can pay those bills. But now that it's weekly, it is added pressure to have a good week every week. And then just more to think about.
0: So you're an entrepreneur.
1: Yes.
0: How many people are you employing in all of your businesses, roughly?
1: About 60.
0: About 60?
1: Yes.
0: Okay. And the wages have gone up. In fact, the wages, I'm not sure if it's come in yet or not. But
1: last week.
0: So first week last week with the higher wages, particularly for public holidays.
1: Yes.
0: To people, do you charge a surcharge on weekends?
1: Yes.
0: Okay, just explain why that is, because I've had often listeners saying, outrageous, I was charged a 15% surcharge on a Sunday or on a public holiday. This is outrageous. Just explain why businesses like yours have to do that, please.
1: Because wages are significantly higher on a Saturday, Sunday, and our trade is 7 days. So we're not like a corporate Monday to Friday work. It is peak business for us on the weekends, and we actually have to now put on that surcharge to help us really make profit at the end of the day.
0: If you didn't, what would happen?
1: There'd be no point having a hospitality business, really, because the margins are getting so slim and it is getting harder and harder. And I think you'll find now with public holidays, people are not even opening because there's so much pressure to perform a really high volume day just to cover the wages, that now it is not worth it. I always used to open on public holidays and now I don't, because it's far more stressful opening, going, oh my God, rather than if we close, it just minimises.
0: So you, in some of your cafes, you don't open public holidays.
1: No,
0: it's just not worth it financially.
1: It's just not worth it anymore.
0: You can't meet the changed wages conditions for to employ someone.
1: It's far too high. Yes.
0: I really appreciate you coming and telling the story. I had a quick question.
1: Yes.
0: Do you allow cash? Do you take cash?
1: Yes, we do.
0: Why? Because often small businesses say, I mean, I think it's very convenient. It's a hedge against inflation. But what's the advantage for a small business person like yourself?
1: Oh, I mean, it is a payment is a payment. I'm going to take it. And obviously now, I just heard about before, now that we have to cover all the FPOS fees, we will definitely be encouraging.
0: That comes in on the 1st of October, I think, doesn't it?
1: And yet again, that's another change that's happened this year. There's been so many changes that so many small businesses, we're trying to keep up. But yes, we keep cash, and we believe if the amount is the amount, we want to take any payment we can.
0: All right. Your Swiss-Italian heritage.
1: Yes.
0: I want to ask you about the croissant.
1: Yes.
0: Every now and then I go to a cafe and they say, would you like butter with a croissant? And I say, it's made on butter. Why would you require butter with a croissant? What's your take, please?
1: We don't give butter with the croissant.
0: Right.
1: But we have butter if anyone asks. And I hear you like hot chocolates, and we have a famous hot chocolate at Darvella at the moment made on pure Lindt chocolate, which I would love for you to come in and try.
0: Why wasn't I told? Looking at his producer, yes. Yeah, okay, yeah, absolutely.
1: Yes.
0: So you make a proper hot chocolate.
1: It's a proper one made in the kitchen in a pot with pure Lindt chocolate, and we only do it for 6 weeks of the year. It finishes this Sunday, so I got to get you in, because it's so much prep towards it. We can't just make it on regular service.
0: So it takes long preparation time to make it properly.
1: We make a marshmallow that goes with it. We make the Chantilly cream. It's very decadent. You only need to have it once a year because it's so decadent. But it's a very European-inspired hot chocolate.
0: I really appreciate you telling me the story of your businesses. Thanks very much.
1: Thank you so much for having me.
0: Georgina Venzin from the Venzin Group.
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0: That's Ronan Keating and Loving Each Day. On the issue of love, there's a lovely event happening this weekend celebrating 100 years of a local Catholic church. And many of the people who've been married there over that time. I'll take you to that story after the 10 o'clock news.
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3: ABC News. Good morning, I'm Maria Hatzakis. Telstra Chief Executive Vicky Brady will this afternoon be grilled at a federal Senate inquiry about the telco's recent network collapse. Last week's nationwide outage cut phone and data access for millions of Australians, including hundreds of emergency calls. Other senior executives from the telco, along with representatives from the regulator, the Australian Communications and Media Authority, will also face questioning. The ongoing inquiry into 000 outages was set up after the Optus network failed last year. Committee Chairperson, Green Senator Sarah Hanson-Young, has told ABC Radio Brisbane Telstra has serious questions to answer.
4: I'll be asking Telstra how on earth this happened, because we've received information this morning from the company ahead of today's hearing that, you know, effectively it was down to bad processes, bad record keeping and faulty equipment. What on earth?
3: The US military says it's striking Iranian targets for the sixth night in a row as the countries continue to battle for control of the Strait of Hormuz. Ali Crew reports.
5: US Central Command says that the attacks are intended to further degrade Iranian military capabilities. Iran state media is reporting US missiles have struck close to the Gulf island of Keshem near the Strait of Hormuz, as well as in Bandar Abbas and Bushehr, the site of a nuclear power plant. Tehran says it has struck US military bases in Jordan, Kuwait,